0: would sound like a foreign language. This would sound punishable by death if you were to say this a couple of months ago. Should the LA Dodgers bench Shohei Ohtani for game 3 of the NLCS tomorrow night? 310-840-4910. Dodgers are in full-out desperation mode. They lose to the Brewers again yesterday, 7-4, and Shohei Ohtani doesn't look like himself. Clearly is struggling at the plate. He struggled again last night. He has struggled again. He has struggled all postseason. Yesterday in the loss, Shohei goes 0-4 with a couple of strikeouts, non-competitive at bats. Shohei this postseason is hitting 150 with an OPS of 411, no extra base hits, 7 strikeouts, 3 walks. Ohtani hasn't hit a home run since August 18th. Now remember, he spent some time on the injured list, and that's the reason why. He's got the knee tendonitis. He's got an issue with the bicep. He's got an issue with the neck. Brad, I think the Dodgers have to sit down Shohei Ohtani tomorrow night and play the young Josue DePaula, the 21-year-old rookie who had been playing well. I think it's because he's injured, but I think he is right now. Shohei Ohtani is a liability. The Dodgers are desperate. I think they need a miracle to come back and win this series against the Brewers, and I think it starts tomorrow night in L.A., back at home, with Shohei Ohtani, who is still the greatest baseball player on the planet, but not in the shape he's in, not in the condition he's in right now. He is hurting the Dodgers. I think the Dodgers need to bench Shohei tomorrow.
1: Blasphemy. That's all I got to say about that. 50% of Shohei Ohtani in his current physical state is largely better than like 98% of Major League Baseball. If anything, you're not going to remove him completely from the lineup. Maybe you demote him. You know, he's not been hitting in the historical place where he normally hits.
0: They've already done it.
1: Leadoff spot. He's on it. Well, I know he's down in the cleanup spot, but you can move him down even further in the order. Maybe move him to 6, 7, 8, if need be. There are some signs of life with Shohei Ohtani. I mean, he already laid out the superficial data, and there's a strong argument that really explains the slump. But he is a respectable number 15 and average bat speed as tracked right now at Fangraphs. Those are among hitters in the postseason so far. That's ahead of Jackson Churio. That's ahead of William Contreras. Both of the Milwaukee Brewers, both guys are actually crushing it at the dish. He's also number 11 in fast swing rate. So the velocity of the swinging action with Shohei Ohtani, yeah, he's maybe lost a tick, but it's still, you know, better than most of the league and even most of the players currently set for the dish in the postseason. Now, the hard hit rate is way down at 35.7%. Yes, that is a concern. The number 50 ranking among postseason hitters in expected slug, also quite worrisome. There's no doubt about it. But if you sit down Shohei Ohtani, it's like saying, hey, Captain America, leave the shield at home. The Avengers don't really need you, bruh. We got this. We're going to be taking on any mortal enemy without you, and we're still going to win. That's hogwash. That's poppycock. That's a heaping, smelling pile of BS. Again, I support a further demotion of Shohei. He's gone from 1 to 4 of the order, moved down to like 7, 8. I don't hate it. I'm on board with it. He is mired in a deep slump right now. But you can't remove him from the lineup completely because he's still got a pretty high walk rate at 12.2%. He can still get on base. He's got that keen eye. He can still move fairly well around the base paths. And that, again, average swing rate and the bat speed that he has shown so far this postseason, a little bit slower than what we saw in the regular season, but it's still pretty damn good. Bench Shohei Ohtani, you're gone.
0: I mean, I disagree. I mean, you threw out a bunch of the very critical numbers here. Since the August 17th, when he got put on the injured list and he stopped pitching, his exit velo is down. His hard hit rate is down. His barrel rate is way below the major league average. And his ex-WOBA, which is an advanced analytic, basically just to tell you what a hitter's deserved production is based on the quality and the frequency of contact, it is below the major league average. His average fly ball distance is down 30 feet. I mean, Brett, and it's gotten worse in the postseason. Like, he's hanging on for dear life. He's basically trying to be like a slap hitter, slap the ball the other way into left field. That's how he had a single the other night when it was 74 mile an hour off the bat. He can't drive the ball. He's hurt. If this was football, he would basically be limping, if he's the quarterback, he's basically limping to the line of scrimmage, taking shot after shot, and the coach is like, yeah, you know, because he's Shohei, right? If this is Tom Brady in his prime, it's like, hey, because he's Tom Brady, we got to go let him figure this out, because God forbid we give it to anybody else. He's clearly ailing. He's clearly physically compromised, and he's clearly hurting this team. Now, I know that 99% of people listening right now, they have no idea who Josue DePaula is. Well, he was in the top 25 overall by MLB.com in terms of one of the top prospects in the game. And in the regular season for Double A Tulsa, he went out and hit .303 in an OPS of nearly 1,000. Then he got called up, and across 42 plate appearances, he had elite batted ball and plate discipline indicators. And he's going to go into next year as one of the top overall prospects in baseball. This isn't like some little Jimmy Joe schmo that they're putting in the lineup. This is a kid that is supposed to be a future star of the Dodgers. And he's already had 3 plate appearances in the postseason. He's walked twice, and he fouled out to third base. Like, at this point, Shohei is only giving the Dodgers walks. And he can't, he's not a stolen base threat. Remember, a couple of years ago, he had 50-50. He was in the 50 stolen base club. He's not a threat to run. He's not a threat to drive in runners. He is a hole in the lineup. And you're giving a chance to a 21-year-old that could be the next great thing. A kid that everybody in LA seems to be super high on. And Brad, maybe it would be different if the Dodgers didn't already win the World Series, if they weren't back-to-back champions, where it's like, hey, we haven't won a World Series. Well, I know they won it in 2020, but like, hey, we're dying for a championship. We got to go down with our best guys. They've already won 2 in a row. They're going for the three-peat. And sometimes you want to be in that rare ball club. You want to be in that rare conversation with the Yankees, with Jeter and Mo and those guys. You got to, desperate times call for desperate measures. And I think this is a desperate time. And yeah, I think it calls for a desperate measure. Again, a couple of weeks ago, let alone 2 months ago, you would have said, I'm smoking crack if I would have mentioned this. But I feel like it's gotten this bad. It's gotten really bad. And he's not the only one, right? I mean, Will Smith can't hit his way out of a paper bag. But the only thing is, you don't really trust any other catcher like you trust Will Smith. Even if he's not hitting, you trust his defense. You trust him behind the dish. Shohei is a DH. His one role is to hit, and he's not doing it. I think the Dodgers, down 2-0, they're not going to beat the Brewers 4 out of the next 5 games if Shohei Ohtani's in the lineup. And if they come back and win, maybe the rest, maybe a week off, maybe a week and a half off, maybe he's back and he can contribute in the World Series. But right now, their season could be over by Thursday night. They need to do something about it, and I think they got to bench Shohei.
1: Yeah, I look, you make some sound arguments. There's no question about it. Dave Roberts is not going to pull the plug on Shohei Ohtani. I think that the entire country of Japan would absolutely erupt in hysterical pandemonium if that were indeed the case. The Japanese media would probably go to battle with the Los Angeles administrators and decision makers if that were the case. Look, it's Shohei Ohtani. He is the greatest ball player maybe ever to wear a Major League Baseball uniform, definitely the best player of his generation. And I know he's going through a slump. I know he's not 100%, but we're talking about a sample size of 20 postseason at-bats. He laid out the case with all the advanced analytics, and I appreciate that as a numbers nerd that I am. But again, a demotion down the order, I think, is a proper way to go. This is a guy that is, fought in a lot of high leverage situations, been highly productive in those situations. That experience is worth something. And you're going to turn to a greenhorn, to a rookie who has never, played in a situation quite like this at this extensive level. You talk about Double A numbers. That's Double A at Tulsa with the drillers there. This is a Los Angeles Dodgers in the National League Championship Series, also known as the NLCS. You're down 2-0. You might say, okay, got to pull out all the stops. Well, I'm going to let it ride with Shohei Ohtani, even in the 7-hole, even with a reduction in his overall spectacular skill set, because the bat speed is still there, and all it takes is one crack, and everything is right in the Dodger world yet again.
0: Yeah, I mean, again, you can make the argument, should Josue DePaula, 21-year-old, really be the guy that replaces Shohei? Again, in 11 games in the big leagues this year, he hit .323 with a home run, 7 RBIs, and an OPS over 1,000. Very small sample size. Let me point you to game 4 of the last round in the NLDS. top of the seventh against the Braves. Dodgers up 2-1. He's going up against Fuentes, and he's

0: out of the lineup. He'll fall on the sword. He'll go out there. He'll continue to try to run into one, but the odds of him doing it are growing slimmer and slimmer by the game. He hasn't hit a home run since August 18th, and he doesn't look like he's close to doing that. You know, Dave Roberts said, quote, yeah, I mean, obviously it hasn't been good after game two. He said, quote, he doesn't feel great. I think for me, it's having a conversation with him tomorrow, kind of try to figure out what's best for him, what's best for us. He certainly has earned that conversation and deserves it. I'll have it with him tomorrow. That sounds like a benching. That sounds like Dave Roberts knows what is best for the Dodgers and what needs to be done. And it's about doing it delicately. And it's about telling Shohei Ohtani, hey man, we know you're a warrior. You've won us back-to-back World Series. You're the biggest face in the game. You are incredible. Like, think about it. Think about if the Patriots benched Tom Brady because of a couple bad games in the playoffs. Like, if Tom Brady was Drake May last year, but only instead he had already won 4 Super Bowls, and then going into that AFC title game against the Broncos, they bench him because he had a shoulder injury and he wasn't playing well. That was what was happening with Drake May. He was playing terribly, but the Patriots continued to win games despite of him. Think about if the Bulls benched Michael Jordan, right? Because I think Shohei Ohtani is the greatest of all time.
1: That's fair.
0: Think about if Michael Jordan was struggling, laboring through the Bulls' effort to try to three-peat the first time, and in game 3 of the NBA Finals, after his shooting numbers are terrible and he's battling a knee injury, think about if the Bulls benched him. It would sound crazy, right? It sounds absurd, but it's the right thing to do. They're down 2-0. They need a change. Again, this kid is not just some scrub off the street. He's one of the highest-ranked prospects in baseball. They've got to give him the opportunity, and it's got to come at the expense of Shohei. I think it's the right move to make. I don't think there is any other move to make. This comes down to whether or not Dave Roberts has the stones to not only make a gigantic, colossal move like this, and the risk, obviously the risk is that it doesn't go well. And Josue DePaula goes 0-for-4 with 2 strikeouts, and it doesn't mean anything. And if you could ask yourself, what if Shohei was up in a big spot with runners in second and third? Instead, it was a 21-year-old kid, and he grounds out or he strikes out. That's the risk. That is the risk, and there is the risk of the blowback from the media, whether it's the Japanese media, here, people in the States, baseball fans, no matter what, that haven't maybe seen just how mortal, let alone mediocre, Shohei looks at the plate, and they'd say, how could Dave Roberts do this? How could you backstab your greatest star? Sometimes it takes a lot of guts and courage to make a move like benching Shohei Ohtani, and I would honestly, I'm not a big fan of Dave Roberts. I would give him a rousing, standing ovation if that lineup card comes out tomorrow and Josue DePaula is in it instead of Shohei.
1: Yeah, I don't think Dave Roberts is a card-carrying member of Team Huevos, my man. Shohei Ohtani is going to be in the lineup, and he is somebody that is certainly still going to be feared because he's got a really sharp and keen eye. Maybe he's not going to be making the hardest of hard contact as we have customarily come to see from him. But he's still a guy that can draw those free passes. And, you know, it's all about getting on base, whether with a hit into the outfield or you're drawing that ball four, just going out there, touching first base and trying to manufacture runs. He still strikes fear into the opposition because they don't want to serve a beat ball and try to compete and test him and see like, hey, you know what? Shohei, yeah, you know, we've been hearing in the media. We've seen it in this series. You're not at 100%. I'm going to throw this 95-mile-an-hour fastball right down A Avenue. I'm going to see if he can hit it. I dare them to do that because I still think Shohei Ohtani has a bat speed. He still has enough prodigious power in his current physical state, no matter how deteriorated as it is, to take one out of the yard. And I think if you try to challenge him, he'll do exactly that at Chavez Ravine. And that pitcher in that moment, the manager, you know, making the decision, or the catcher in that moment making a decision and calling balls and, you know, strikes and where to place the pitch, is going to sorely regret it. So Shohei Ohtani still strikes fear in the opposition, even in a decrepit state.
0: Okay. I mean, all I'm saying is Logan Henderson threw him 3 fastballs, 2 of which were right down the middle in that first at bat yesterday. And Shohei swung through 2 of them in a row. They challenged him over and over with fastballs, a bunch of which were down the middle. I don't think the Brewers are scared of him. And I don't think they have reason to be. 3-1-0, 8-4-0.

0: 4910. We want to hear from you. Should the Dodgers do what seems like the unthinkable and bench Shohei Ohtani for game 3 tomorrow? Let's get to your phone calls here. Michael is in Iowa next up on BetMGM tonight. What's up, Michael?
1: Hey, guys. I have to agree with you, Pat. His swings are looking horrible, which doesn't account for your stats there, Brad. But he's swinging with one-handed. He's swinging at everything. He's not looking coordinated at all. So I have to agree with you, Pat. Thank you.
0: Yeah, Michael, I appreciate that. I appreciate it. And, yeah, Brad, I think that's the biggest thing is, like, that yes, he could run into one, but a lot of these swings, they just don't look competitive. Like, you could tell he's laboring. And maybe it's not obvious. Maybe because he's always got a very stoic face, or he's always kind of got a smile on his face because he's normally dominating the game. But, like, I look at Shohei Ohtani at the plate right now. I don't see Shohei. And if he's healthy, I'm pretty confident he's probably got an OPS near 1,000 in the postseason, and he is dominating. But he's not healthy, and that's the biggest reason why I think they need to bench him.
2: To a certain extent, I do agree with the caller in your point of view. I've seen him flail at some pitches way out of the strike zone and off the plate. A typical slider he's been fooled on, and it can barely budge and is swinging very weakly at those offerings. But again, if Shohei can be patient and display the usual keen eye that he has, he can lay off those pitches and earn a few free passes, because I still believe. And you brought up the example, Logan Henderson, and the challenges with a couple of fastballs that blew by him. He swung, he missed, wasn't able to make that hard contact. But continue to do that and see if it's going to continuously work in the postseason. I'm telling you, he could easily run into one of those, and everybody will have to take a step back and be like, is he back? Well, we're not going to challenge him again. Maybe they're going to throw more off speed. Maybe they're going to try to entice him with some of the high out of the strike zone action, maybe something down low, maybe a splitter if the pitcher has that in his repertoire, and see if he'll bite on it. But, again, Shohei still has command of the strike zone and one of the best in baseball doing so. Again, 12.2% base on balls rate this postseason. It's down from what he had the regular season, but that still ain't that shabby. So I just don't see him getting pulled on it, but I could be terribly, horrifically, and awfully wrong, which normally I am.
0: 310-840-4910. That's the phone call to join the show. That's the number to join the show. Excuse me, 310-840-4910. We've got some phone calls on Fernando Mendoza and whether or not it could be Mendoza time in the next 2 weeks for the Raiders. We'll continue to take your phone calls and your texts on Ohtani. Should the Dodgers bench the greatest player on the planet down 2-0 going into game 3 back home in the NLCS? He's Brad Evans. I'm Pat Boyle. The show rolls on next. This is BetMGM Tonight. You would have said I'm smoking crack if I would have mentioned this.
3: 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Coaching seats are warming up, and three teams remain unbeaten. Each week writes a new chapter, new twists, new turns. So what will Week 6 bring? Your home for the NFL. Westwood One Sports.
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0: Pat Boyle. Get back to your phone calls here in just a moment. 310-840-4910. Should the Dodgers bench Shohei Ohtani? Should it be time for Fernando Mendoza? Are the Rams' problems fixable? We got a bunch of great conversations and topics for you to jump into on the show here tonight. Quick scoreboard update, by the way. ALCS Game 2 underway. Top of the second. Guardians and the Rays scoreless. Man on first, one out in the top of the second. Jose Ramirez, he is 0-for-1. Stephen Kwan and Travis Bazzana have the two hits for the Guardians. And Junior Caminero's got the one hit for the Rays. The pitching matchup, by the way, is Freddie Peralta against Parker Messick. So we'll continue to keep you updated on ALCS Game 2. Let me get you some hockey scores in a bit. It's the Frozen Frenzy, all 32 teams in action. And how about this? We're a week away from opening day tip-off in the NBA. Oh baby.
1: Holy mackerel.
0: Sports calendar is getting incredible, Brad. All right, 310-840. That's right. That's right. 1 week away from my Knicks smashing LeBron and his baldness into smithereens. 310-840-4910. Chris in Portland, but from Whittier, California. He makes that distinction. He texts in, pretty rough weekend for L.A., Monday included. Dodgers and Rams struggled, but at least it was against great teams, not the Packers. At least UCLA beat University of Oregon. Chris in Portland, but from Whittier, California. I feel a lot of people So Rams struggled, but at least it was against great teams, not the Packers. Is he taking a shot at the Bears there? We got a lot of people taking shots at the Chicago Bears in Chicago today, Brad.
1: Yeah, a bunch of haters. I really understand the logic behind that. But sure, continue to hate on the Chicago Bears. By the way, speaking of the Bears, I was bringing this up during the break that Caleb Williams has changed his IG photo to that of John Wick. However, using a mixed Hollywood metaphor and saying in the text, I'm inevitable, which is Thanos from the Avengers. So a little mixed messaging there, but an arm flex and maybe an indication that Caleb Williams is going to return to action this week in the ATL.
0: Yeah, I would think that's exactly what that is. Iceman's coming back. Caleb, thanks for the, wants the attention. All right, we'll give it to you. We'll give it to you.
1: Yeah, please.
0: Just don't get us. Don't get outplayed by the Penix God. It was a rough weekend, though, for L.A. Yeah, the Dodgers are down 0-2. Rams get beat.
1: Chargers keep losing.
0: Chargers stink. I mean, do we even associate the Chargers with L.A.? I mean, honestly, they should be. They should get sent back to San Diego. Yeah, UCLA was the great one. They beat Oregon. So that was they carried the water.
1: But they lost a quarterback.
0: Oh, that's right. That's right. Yeah, Nico Iamaleava looking like he's done for the season. Expected to miss the remainder of the season after the knee injury. Yeah, okay. All right, so it wasn't all bad for L.A. If you care about the college sports. 310-840-4910. Doug from Woodhaven, Michigan says, my Team Huevos Tuesday bold take is that Washington circles the wagons and wins the NFC East. Wow. That is Team Huevos there, Brad, because I don't think anybody right now is picking the Commanders to bounce back and win this division. I would be stunned. I'd be stunned if after the debacle they put forth on Sunday, they're going to come back and win this division.
1: You know what that is? That is called Huevos Gigantes. Elephantitis, I think this individual is suffering from. That's how big the Huevos really are. Look, man, the Commanders' rest of season schedule, I'm looking at it right now. Oh, my God, it's kind of daunting. I still got a matchup at San Francisco, of course, that's coming up on Monday Night Football this week. Then you got the bye week. Then you got Philadelphia, Sunday Night Football. Okay, they could win that game. They're at home. They got the L.A. Rams at home. Godspeed to you. Your New York Giants on the road in East Rutherford after that. That is a primetime Thursday night football game there. Cincinnati at home, at Arizona, at Tennessee. Okay, winnable. Houston, we'll see. Atlanta at home, we'll see. At Minnesota, L. At Jacksonville, L. I mean, they're in the hunt because you and I have said this before. In that division, which is totally up for grabs, nobody wants it. nobody is like going out there and throwing down the gauntlet right now and saying this division is going to be ours. We'll fight anybody that is going to get in our way. I think it is a race to eight, and that eight representing wins. An 8-9 team is going to win the NFC East this year. Could Washington do it? Sure. Can he guarantee me Jaden Daniels is going to stay upright the rest of the season? No, you cannot. Can he guarantee me that the Washington Commanders is going to play a lick of defense? Absolutely, you cannot. They're number 22, by the way, in EP per play defense, and they're just rubbish, really, defending the pass, but largely because of Mike Sanders still, who's given up the second most yards of any defensive back in the National Football League. How do I know that? I looked up the stat today. So I'm not banking on the Commanders all of a sudden coming to life. They're still in the conversation, but let's just call it what it is. The NFC East is back to being the NFC least. That division stinks. Pat, I'm sorry I'm offending you as a Giants fan.
0: That's fine. I mean, I don't care. They could be in the worst division in the history of football. If they win it, they're going to host a playoff game. That's all that matters to me. 310-840-4910. All right, let's get a Fernando Mendoza call in, and then let's get a Shohei Ohtani call in. Let's go to Brian, who's in Las Vegas, the home of the Raiders. And he's next up on BetMGM tonight. What's up, Brian? Brian going once.
1: Brian
0: going twice. All right, Brian twice. Is asleep at the wheel. That's fine. Let's go to our Shohei Ohtani call, and let's go to Los Angeles, the city of angels. Fred is in L.A. next up on BetMGM tonight. What's up, Fred?
2: And I am here. I've been a Dodger fan since the age of five. Kind of tell you that up front. I did a 5.5-hour post-game show the night that Kirk Gibson hit the home run on KBC here in Los Angeles. So I follow them pretty closely.
0: Nice.
2: Interesting conversation about Shohei, but here's the problem. I would start DePaula, except that he's not going to bat against a left-handed pitcher. Tomorrow, they're throwing Gasser with a left-handed pitcher, which means they have to go to the Dodgers are going to take out Ohtani. It means they're going to go to Rojas or Call. Call's got no power, and Rojas got a bat problem. So my point is, I think he's going to get another shot on Wednesday, even against the lefty. If he does okay, he'll stay in the lineup. If not, maybe DePaul. Excuse me. DePaul will start on Thursday against the righty for Milwaukee. But I don't think they can't throw DePaul against the left-handed pitcher. They've only used him against right-handed pitchers. So that's, I think, the major hang-up as far as Roberts is concerned. And your point is well taken. I mean, he looks like he's in another world, you know, Ohtani, right now. But you know what? He's so miraculous and has been for the Angels and the Dodgers in his career. Anything is possible. He's liable to hit a home run tomorrow, and then the whole thing's he stopped talking about it.
0: Wow. Well, hey, that's incredible information. And how about that? Fred in L.A. used to do post-game shows for KBC for the Dodgers. Fred, if you don't mind me asking, what's your last name?
2: Wallen, W-A-L-L-I-N.
0: Fred Wallen. How about that? Well, hey, man, Fred, we appreciate you calling in.
2: That's just to go to meet Ronald Reagan after the World Series victory. I despise Reagan so much, I didn't go.
0: Wow. How about that? A nice little piece of history and some in-depth Dodgers information there. That's great stuff, Fred. We appreciate the call, man. Yeah, look, the fact that it is Robert Gasser tomorrow, the lefty, it makes it the decision, I think, a little bit easier to bench Shohei. But yeah, whether it would be DePaula or whether it would be Rojas or anybody else is definitely up in the air. I mean, I don't think it can be Shohei. I don't think Shohei can be in the lineup tomorrow, Brad. I just think he's injured. He's hurt. And it's clear. It's clear as day. And without his back, without the power that it looks like he's compensating for on his back leg, because it's the left knee. And without the, you know, the right bicep, which is obviously when he's swinging, that's his bottom hand. If it was the right leg and the left arm, maybe it'd be a different story, but it feels like it's the two worst limbs that it possibly can be for him, for hitting, for his power. obviously it's the reason why he hasn't pitched in months. I think it's got to be somebody other than Shohei, and whether it's DePaula or whether it is Rojas because the lefty's on the mound. But then again, how long are you expecting Robert Gasser to be in the game? So I think that's all stuff that Brian Roberts has to weigh.
1: I will say this. I think Shohei's manhood is still intact, which means he'll be in the lineup.
0: 310-840-4910. Let's get to our guy Brian in Las Vegas. Said he had his phone muted, so he's called back. Wants to weigh in on Fernando Mendoza. Oh, Brian, what's going on?
3: I'm alive. I'm here.
0: Hey.
3: So here's the thing. Here's the thing, guys. Cousins is having his best start since 2023. Top 10 in passing yards, tied for second with 12 touchdown passes. So the Raiders sit 3-2. Mendoza's not going to make it in the pros, guys. He's not. He's going to be history
0: gonna make
3: before
0: it in the
3: book is even written. No. As a matter of fact, I'll tell you what. Aiden is sitting on that bench, and I got to tell you, his mechanics. He's fundamentally a better quarterback than Mendoza. Mendoza throws hand grenades. He throws a heavy ball. He leads the passers very poorly. I'll give him 6 out of 8, but he was in garbage time, guys. He's not the guy for the Raiders. Matter of fact, trade him now while you can get something for him.
0: Oh, my God.
3: Oh, yeah.
0: Come on.
3: I'll tell you something.
0: Ryan, You can't tell me you watched what he did in Indiana. Ryan, you can't tell me you watched what he did at Indiana last year and think that he didn't deserve to be the number one overall draft pick. And you can't tell me with a straight face you think Aiden O'Connell, who I saw 2 years too many of Aiden O'Connell, is a better quarterback than Fernando Mendoza.
3: Mechanically, Aiden O'Connell is a better quarterback. He throws a better ball. Mendoza was in Indiana for number one. Number two, look at Indiana's schedule last year. Number three, he's not the guy. And he's never going to be the guy. And I'll tell you what, they got to get a running back. They ought to trade him for a good running back because Genty's not the guy either. Think about what I'm saying, guys.
0: Well,
3: strengthen that.
0: I'm thinking about it.
3: O'Connell's a good quarterback.
0: Ryan, I'm thinking about it, and I appreciate the call. You know what I'm thinking? I'm thinking you deserve to be in a straitjacket for those opinions. I think that's what I think. I think those are two of the craziest things I've ever heard in my life. Look at Indiana's schedule last year. Brad, do you remember Indiana's schedule? Because I sure as hell do.
1: Yes,
0: and I remember
1: I do.
0: Them going toe-to-toe with Ohio State that's got NFL players on their roster every single
1: Alabama?
0: Year.
1: Alabama?
0: I remember him going up against Alabama and dominating the Crimson Tide. I remember them putting up 56 against Oregon. And I remember the national championship game against Miami that had several draft picks go to the NFL from that defense, including Reuben Vane. And Mezidor. And I remember Fernando Mendoza playing a gritty-ass game. Yes, he wasn't elite. He wasn't amazing. But he made big-time throws. He made some big-time plays. How could you watch him play football last year and not he was the number one quarterback? How could you think he doesn't have it? How could you think Aiden O'Connell throws a better ball than him? I mean, come on. I mean, was that Brian O'Connell
1: ridiculous.
0: In Las Vegas? That Aiden O'Connell's brother right now calling on behalf of him?
1: Yeah, I think so, and this is why Brian is not a talent evaluator of the National Football League, and a guy that's sitting on the couch with spinning wild and contrived, spicy, hot takes. Ashton Genty, the reason why he has not been affected this year, just to speak to him on the running back side, dude is playing on a bum ankle. He is not 100%. Now, the coaching staff has said we got to work Mike Washington into the rotation more. Washington is elite talent. There's no question in my mind, but he's very raw, as we talked to Lincoln Kennedy on earlier in the show, as a pass protector and as a pass catcher out of the backfield. Genty is pretty good in that regard. He's had a couple of drops this year. I do remember that. But Genty is a complete three down back when he is at 100%. And right now he might be working at like 80, 85%. So he's not exactly at full strength. So the Mendoza stuff is outrageous. Absolutely outrageous. You can't write them off thinking he's going down like the Ryan Leaf path without actually seeing a sample size. And the sample size I saw in college was dynamite. And the one other area that Brian missed, and maybe he did on purpose, maybe he just skipped over it because it was not proving his point, which was just crazy to begin with, his brain. He has got a Tom Brady type of ability to process information. He's a grinder. He is ultra high level IQ football player. That brain is going to win the LA, or now Las Vegas, excuse me, Raiders a ton of football games this year. Put some damn respect on Fernando Mendoza's name. That call was just outrageous.
4: I guarantee.
0: Yeah, I'm glad Brian in Las Vegas called back, because that was gold. That was fool's gold. I mean, that was a foolish phone call. But hey, we appreciate any and all opinions that you want to bring to this show. But just know that if they are outlandish as what that was, you're going to get slam dunked on. 310-840-4910. We got more phone callers when we come back to get to. Plus, we'll get you a scoreboard update on game two of the ALCS. He's Brett Evans. I'm Pat Boyle. 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
5: Can Seattle steady the ship after losing 2 of 3? Will Sean Payton get Bo Nix back to tossing touchdowns? 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

0: I don't know. Mike Tomlin obviously would be a great candidate. Is that a job he would want? I would have to think probably he'll have his pick of the litter if he wants to return to coaching in 2027, right?
1: If they give him 30 hours a week to work on his Minecraft city, then, yeah, he'd be a shoe-in probably for that gig. Honestly, the top of the list is a name that should have been a head coach this year. Right now, the offensive assistant under Sean McVay, it's Nathan Shielhouse. Who is going to be a head coach very, very soon in the National Football League.
2: Tonight with Pat Boyle and Brad Evans returns now.

0: raised nothing. Top of the third. And they are scoreless. We'll continue to keep you posted on that. All right, let's get back to the phone calls here. That was a wild phone call from Brian in Las Vegas saying that Mendoza is going to essentially be Jamarcus Russell. He's never going to cut it in the pros. He's terrible. He throws a heavy ball. That was good stuff. We had a good chuckle about that one. Gerald in Wisconsin is next up on BetMGM tonight. Gerald, how you doing?
1: First off, I just want to second the love for MVP vote for you. And then I would like to order one of whatever Brian is drinking, because that dude is white girl wasted. But I will.
0: Hold on, Gerald. Wait, when you said you want an MVP vote, what are you referencing?
1: Jordan Love, 367 against the Bears. Sorry, Brad.
2: There it is.
3: Yeah.
0: All right. Yeah, I'd love to hear what Westwood One Studio is going to give you a big standing O for that one. But all right, go ahead, Gerald. What do you want to say?
1: All right. So just on the Shohei thing, and I didn't pick it up at the beginning. So you were talking about him being injured, so I didn't catch all that. So I was thinking that that kind of feels like a panic move if they pull him, because right now these Brewers pitchers, you talked about Logan Henderson going right down main drag with them. I mean, there's a reason why they wanted Logan Henderson for Tarek Skubal. That dude, if he was making more money, everybody would be talking about him. He is good. These Brewers pitchers, they are not afraid of anybody. Might be a little different story if it's as much about the injury as what I picked up on a little later before I called in. That would just feel like a little bit of a panic move that Roberts is hearing what the pitchers are doing over here in Milwaukee.
0: Yeah. Yeah. Hey, Joe, we appreciate the call. We had another phone caller that was on hold that dropped that says we're not giving Wisconsin or we're not giving Milwaukee enough credit. No, look, Milwaukee, the Brewers pitchers, they deserve credit, but it's the fact that like Shohei is quite visibly injured, and I think he should be benched. And Brad, you disagree. Your final thoughts?
3: Again, ride Shohei. Just move down the order and see him take it yard. I think he's still got a big bop left in that bat.
0: All right, Brad, we'll bid you adieu, brother. Can't wait for a hump day special tomorrow.
3: Hump day! Hail Mary is coming at you tomorrow. See ya.
0: We'll get back to your phone calls when we return, and also why the Rams need to fix their special teams issues once and for all. BetMGM.
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Great show so far. You guys have been awesome on the phones, awesome on the text line. You want to join the show, you can call or text 310-840-4910. We've talked a ton about Monday Night Football. I'm going to talk more about it here in a minute or so. We've talked a lot about whether or not the Dodgers should bench Shohei Ohtani for Game 3 tomorrow night in the NLCS. I know it sounds crazy, but if you've watched the games, if you've looked at Ohtani's numbers, and if you've seen the way he's played over the last couple of weeks, it don't sound too crazy. It sounds like the right move. Also, after Fernando Mendoza made his NFL debut on Sunday in blowout mop-up duty, is it almost Mendoza time? We've talked a lot about all of those things. You want to join the show, 310-840-4910. We'll get back to your phone calls in just a bit. You can also hit me up on Twitter, at PatBoyle44. We got a postseason baseball game going on right now that we're keeping you updated on. Going to the top of the fourth in game two of the ALCS. After winning game one last night, Guardians looking to take both at the Trop. It's scoreless. Guardians 0, Rays 0. Good pitcher's duel between Parker Messick and Freddy Peralta. All righty. Monday Night Football last night was indeed, and you guys have probably heard me say this term before, a banger. It was a banger. How about that fourth quarter alone? Five touchdowns, 35 points. And then overtime, Bills go down the field. James Cook fumbles. Giant jaw dropper. Rams look like they've got the game won. Stafford throwing all over the Bills' defense. He throws for 383 yards at three touchdowns. Puka Nacua, 17 catches, one shy of tying a Rams franchise record. 17 for 138 yards and a touchdown. Just going back at him, every play, every drive, and the Bills couldn't stop him. And the Rams go down the field, but then out of nowhere, on a third and five, in field goal range, but not comfortable enough. Maybe Sean McVay decides to run the football right up the middle when they hadn't really run the ball all that successfully all night in the game. Rams had 23 carries as a team for 77 yards. Going into the game, I would have thought running, it would have been a dominant run game. It would have been a dominant effort from Kyron Williams. It would have been a dominant effort from Blake Corum. Blake Corum had a couple of big catches, and Kyron Williams had six catches, but those two guys together, just those two guys together, Corum and Kyron Williams, the Rams' two running backs, had 80 receiving yards, and together they had just 68 rushing yards. So once the game went on and the Rams were just Stafford just throwing darts against this Bills defense, why did Sean McVay get cute and get conservative and run on third and five? It gets stuffed. They go to kick the game-winning field goal, but special teams has been the biggest disaster for the Rams over the last two-plus years. It's been their bugaboo, and it reared its ugly head again last night. Harrison Mevis, who already missed a field goal earlier in the game, has the game-winning field goal blocked. Not necessarily his fault. It was the special teams line fault, but if you watch the kick on replay, it didn't look like it was going in when it left his foot anyway. And then the Bills go down the field, and they kick the game-winning field goal, and they beat the Rams 37-34 in overtime. The Rams cut Harrison Mevis today. They've signed Blake Groupie off the Jets practice squad. So the Groupies will be out in full force this weekend for the Rams, and the thicker kicker, he is done. He gone. He's at the nearest Long John Silver's all-you-can-eat buffet. 310-840-4910. But it's easy for Sean McVay to blame special teams, which is what he did last night. Said it cost us the game. Sean McVay was very quick to point the finger at the special teams last year when we got a similarly banger of a game in week 16.
when the Rams played the Seahawks and the Rams had a 16-point fourth quarter lead. And then a guy by the name of Rashid Shaheed ran a punt back for a touchdown that sparked the Seahawks comeback, where they ultimately would win in overtime 38-37 on the Eric Saubert two-point conversion catch. That allowed the Seahawks to win the division. That allowed the Seahawks to have home field advantage. That allowed the Seahawks to play the Rams at home in the NFC title game. That allowed the Seahawks to go on to the Super Bowl and win the Super Bowl. You can make the argument, special teams and one play last year was the reason why the Seahawks won the Super Bowl and not the Rams. And it continues to hurt the Rams every single year. They've been bad on punts. They've been bad on punt returns. They've been bad on kickoffs and kickoff returns. They consistently rank in the bottom of the NFL and on both of those categories. And just special teams blunders. Not having a great kicker this year. Having a field goal get blocked to win a game. That's the Rams' biggest thing that is standing in their way. They're 2-3. They have not been the preseason Super Bowl juggernaut that a lot of people thought they would be. Are their problems fixable? Maybe. I don't know. I didn't pick the Rams to win the Super Bowl before the season started, and I sure as hell ain't switching to pick them now. I think it'll be special teams, or I think it'll be their defense that ends up costing them in the postseason, just like it did last year when they scored plenty of points to beat Seattle, but of course their defense couldn't come through. Their special teams weren't good enough. So I don't know if their problems are fixable. They've had these special teams issues for a long time, and Sean McVay doesn't fix them. Instead, he points the finger as if he's not the head coach and as if him and Les Snead don't construct this roster year in and year out. The Rams rank dead last, 32nd in the NFL, in special teams impact rankings, according to Pro Football Network. They have a grade of 65. The Colts are first with an 85.5 grade, and I'm pretty sure, and this, again, not Pro Football Focus, which I despise, Pro Football Network, who ranks special teams. They've got the Giants, who I've watched every game. They've got great special teams this year. The Giants, no surprise, ranked 7th in special teams impact rankings. The Rams are dead last. The numbers speak for themselves. The mistakes speak for themselves. The Rams must fix special teams once and for all. Last year, Sean McVay might have thought he had it fixed. He fired the special teams coordinator, Chase Blackburn. He brings in Bubba Ventrone this year to be the special teams coordinator. It hasn't gotten any better. In fact, it's probably gotten worse. It has probably gotten worse. And the Rams don't invest in their special teams. They don't. Mike Sando of TheAthletic.com does a great job. He did an analysis on NFL teams and how much they prioritize special teams based on five factors. Number of players on each team's roster whose primary role was special teams. Roster depth spots used primarily on special teams. The degree to which these depth players played special teams over offense or defense. Number of players who were active on game day but played few snaps. And how often starters also regularly played special teams. Mike Sando's piece in The Athletic showed that the Rams do not care about special teams. So when they get beat because of special teams, Sean McVay, honestly, starting to sound like a hypocrite, blaming them, throwing them under the bus. And look, Sean McVay did take blame for that conservative play call on 3rd and 5 where he ran the football. He said he was sick to his stomach about his play calls. Okay, good. He took the accountability for sure. He took some accountability. But last year, you fired the special teams coordinator after that loss to the Seahawks, and it hasn't gotten better. The new special teams coordinator isn't any good in Bubba Ventrone. Sorry, you're dead last. You have the worst special teams in football. And I think a lot of football fans have forgotten. Football is a three-facet game. Offense, defense, special teams. Rams have a juggernaut offense. Rams should have a better defense. Their defense is average right now. And you can say, oh, well, they're missing Myles Garrett. When Aaron Donald, if he continues to play more and Myles Garrett comes back. Okay. I mean, I could see it. I mean, again, we know Josh Allen is Superman. But James Cook fumbled the ball twice. The Bills were without DJ Moore. And you know that Josh Allen is going to try to beat you with his legs if you let him. And I don't know what the hell Chris Shula was doing calling the plays on defense. Because in that fourth quarter in overtime, it was like every other play, Josh Allen
right up the gut for 20 yards. And it's like the Rams, as if they've never watched Josh Allen do that before. So if you want to sell me that the Rams defense later in this season could be a Super Bowl defense, okay. I mean, I can see it. I don't buy it. But the Rams, they have like 1.5 out of 3 right now. To win a Super Bowl, you normally need to have a functioning offense or an elite offense. And you need to either have a functioning defense or an elite defense. But you need to have functioning special teams. Right now, the Rams have 1.5. They've got an elite offense, and they have a defense that maybe, as the year goes on, will get better. They are a complete dud at special teams. How do you think this team's winning the Super Bowl when they're basically half of a team right now? In terms of the three aspects of football, they're half of that. I don't know how they fix the special teams. Do they fire Bubba Ventrone as well? Do they bring in a new special teams coordinator? Do they practice more special teams? Do they start practicing kick returns, punt returns, setting up for field goals, making sure that punts are inside the 20 and don't go into the end zone for touchbacks, making sure that they get good punt returns where it's not just a fair catch every time, or God forbid, a turnover on a punt return or a turnover on a kick return? Does it just come down to simply practicing more? Being better at executing that stuff? I don't know. Probably. But you would have thought after last year when they get beat in the most pivotal game of the season against the Seahawks that that would have been the last straw. And it's not. It's still not the last straw. 310-840-4910. So again, Harrison Meavis, he was the, what's it called? The black sheep? He was the black sheep today. He gets cut. And he wasn't very good. And maybe if they have an elite kicker, maybe this doesn't even matter. Maybe they would have kicked the ball high enough over the line, over the extended hands of the Buffalo Bills that blocked the kick. Maybe this wouldn't even been a conversation. If they had a Brandon Aubrey or a Kyanne Fairbairn or a Spencer Schrader. Spencer Schrader right now feels like he's the best kicker in football. That guy's freaking automatic. That guy doesn't miss. Will Reichert also rarely misses, if at all. They don't need a guy that can kick the ball 65 yards. They just need a kicker that's accurate. They play all their home games in a dome. And their offense is good enough where it's like, all right, well, if the offense can just get us to like the 45, you know, we have a guy that can kick it 63 yards. You just need a kicker that's accurate. Meavis was at times last year. But that's kickers, man. You trust them as far as you trust relief pitchers on a year-to-year basis. So he was the black sheep today, but what's the next move? And if you think that I'm making a big deal about special teams because it doesn't mean much, I mean, I just ran you through the most critical part of the season last year. The most critical play, maybe, of the entire NFL season was that Rashid Shaheed punt return for a touchdown on a botched punt coverage for the Rams because they were bad at special teams because they don't practice it, they don't try, they don't invest in it. And if it cost them the division and it cost them home field advantage and it cost them a Super Bowl last year, what do you think is going to happen this year? And they're not off to a great start either. They're 2-3. They're 2-3. And Brad is basically, oh, no, they're going to be fine. Don't worry about it. Next 5 games, easy teams. They'll be fine. Miles Garrett will come back. No, I'm not worried at all. I'm worried. And also because I don't know, Sean McVay, I feel like for a lot of NFL fans, he's like the golden goose. He can do no wrong. He's done plenty wrong this year. He's done plenty wrong. And I think his coaching resume, if maybe going into last season with Sterling Silver, and he is regarded right up there, Shanahan, any other coach you want to take, as the number one.

0: who've got one of the most anemic offenses right now, all the talent on paper, and maybe they figure it out. And then they give up 30 points in the second half and blew that game and lost. And then the way they lose this game last night, shouldn't lose that game. Sean McVay, who's supposed to be clutch, Sean McVay, who's supposed to manage the game better than just about anybody else who you trust. 3rd and 5, you've thrown the ball for almost 400 yards against the Bills defense. They cannot stop Puka Nacua, cannot stop him. Whether it's on a slant, whether it's on a screen, just get the ball in his hands, and he probably would have gotten you a first down. And even if he didn't. But still, 3rd and 5, and McVay goes super conservative, runs the football right down the middle with a kicker that he obviously even didn't even trust in the first place because they cut him. You think because of one bad kick they cut him? No, this was building up. 310-840-4910. Our vice principal. Our video producer, Monty, says in the show chat, Rams should consult with Kirk Ferentz. Then they'll have the best special teams in the league. Maybe they should. Maybe if Kirk Ferentz wants to hang it up at Iowa and join the Rams coaching staff and just be the special teams coordinator, he could probably win a Super Bowl this year. 310-840-4910. All right, let's get back to your phone calls here, and we'll open up the phone lines. I know we've got some eclectic mix of callers here, so let's get to that. 310-840-4910. Nick is in Green Bay, next up on BetMGM tonight. Nick, what's up?
1: How you doing, brother?
0: Good, man. How are you?
1: I'm good. So, just wanted to pick a brain here. So, beginning of the year, I was like everybody else, you know what I mean? MLB needs a salary cap. Dodgers are ruining it. Billions of dollars. Raw. How does it look if Milwaukee, being a small market team, and then Cleveland and Tampa not being big market teams, both make it to the World Series? And I feel a little twisted on it now because you can spend all that money and still not win it. I guess the guys deserve to get paid.
0: That is true, Nick. And look, I appreciate the phone call. This is a conversation that we've had, we've been having, we'll continue to have as we continue to work through the Major League Baseball postseason and we get closer and closer to what looks like a lockout. Yeah, I think these small market teams hopefully affect it in a positive way for the players, for the MLB Players Association to have more leverage. If you have the Cleveland Guardians, who are absolute dead last, 30th out of 30 in Major League Baseball payroll, against the Milwaukee Brewers, who are 16th, or if you even have the Tampa Bay Rays, who are, I think, 28th, either way, you're going to get the AL representative in the bottom three in payroll against, if it's the Brewers, it's 16th. Obviously, the Dodgers are number one. But if it's the Brewers against either of these teams, you've got two teams in the World Series that didn't spend a lot of money. And what do you think Major League Baseball and the Players Association are going to tell the owners? You guys want to put a salary cap, and look at this. The teams that don't spend money just proved you dead wrong because the owners are using the fake argument of, oh, well, you know, it's just unfair. It's unfair when all the big spending teams are the only ones that can be successful. That's why we got to put a salary cap on it. I mean, we can't have the Dodgers and the Yankees and the Mets spend $350 million on a team. That's just not fair. When in reality, the owners are like, I just don't want to have to spend that kind of money. That's what it is. That's what it's always been. But that's the guys that they're going to use. That's the argument. Oh, well, we need a salary cap to make it more fair. Can't have the Dodgers keep winning World Series. Can't with their deferred payments. By the way, the owners are the ones that have allowed that to happen in the CBA. So, yeah, I think it would be great. I think the Players Association could say, we don't need a salary cap because look at this. Guardians, Rays, they want to put together teams that have $90 million payrolls. They can make the World Series. And we demand more money because look at the ratings and look at how much money Major League Baseball is making. So no salary cap. No, thank you. But I mean, again, ultimately, I do think there will probably have to be a salary cap. Not that I want one as a fan of baseball, but knowing what could lie ahead, which I think will be a lockout if there isn't an agreement, I think we will miss a significant portion of baseball games, at least half the season, if they don't come to an agreement, the owners and the Players Association, and I think that agreement is going to come in the form of a salary cap and a salary floor, where teams like the Guardians and the Rays are going to be forced to spend more money on their teams.

0: but a salary cap of maybe $325 million, maybe $300 million, just a little bit underneath what the Yankees, Mets, Dodgers spent this year, and a salary floor of about $125 million. I think I would sign for that as a baseball fan. But yeah, small market teams, these the Rays and the Guardians, they're going to shift the conversations that are had. I'm telling you, you're going to see the reports from Jeff Passan, from Ken Rosenthal, from Tom Verducci, from John Heyman, and they're going to talk about how if it's the Brewers are in the World Series, again, Guardians or Rays, doesn't really matter. If the Brewers are in the World Series, it's going to change the conversations that get had when they try to come to an agreement on a new collective bargaining agreement. 310-840-4910. Let's get to Andy, who's in Boise. Next up on BetMGM tonight, wants to weigh in on the Rams special teams. What's up, Andy?
1: Hey, man. Well, you know, I had a great weekend. I got the Dodgers. They went 0-2. I got the Rams that are making horrible play calls. And I'm 1-4 in fantasy. So let's talk about the Rams, though. So you're going to tell me, McVay.
0: I'm sorry to hear that, Andy.
1: That you will. No, it's all good. But, McVay, this is for you. So you have Devontae Adams, you have Puka Nacua, and they are walking down the field. They are picking up anything that you're throwing their way. And on 3rd and 7, you're going to do a little square out or a little pass out to Kieran Williams, and that's it, and say, oh, we're good. We're going to try out from 52 yards. What are we doing? You have an automatic offense. You can throw the ball. You can get the first down. And that's all you got to do. So, yeah, you can blame the special teams. You can blame Harrison Mevis. But you are a passive play caller. And you need to be more aggressive. Trust your offense.
0: Andy, good stuff, man. Good phone call. You can tell Andy's upset. You can tell Andy's emotional. He's fired up. He had a tough weekend. He couldn't believe they ran a little square out with Kieran Williams. Kyron Williams. But that was a good phone call. Names are sometimes tough to pronounce. I'm half joking. I'm half busting chops here. Yeah, no, again, and I don't necessarily look at Sean McVay as a guy that is conservative. I feel like, and I don't have the numbers to back this up, so this is just based off of vibes and what I've watched for the last several years of, you know, football since Sean McVay's been the head coach of the Rams. I feel like McVay has kind of been leaning towards the analytical trends, going for two, down by two scores, going for it on fourth down. I feel like he's never been crazy out of control. He's not, you know, the end of the spectrum is Dan Campbell, it's Dan Quinn, it's those guys. I feel like, and then you have the ultra-conservative coaches. Normally, it's Todd Bowles. It's the Harbaughs. It's Mike Tomlin. Well, it was Mike Tomlin. I feel like McVay has kind of been in the middle, skews a little bit towards, hey, like, we want to go for it. We want to be aggressive. And so that's why that was shocking to me yesterday, that play call. And again, if they make the field goal, I had a caller earlier in the show that said, well, what if Stafford throws an interception? What if they get called for offensive pass interference or anything like that? There was 24 combined penalties in the game, but, I mean, the Rams were moving the ball at will through the air the entire second half. They scored 3 touchdowns in the fourth quarter alone, and they were moving the ball in overtime. And Puka Nacua had 24 targets, and he had 17 catches. That's just not, it did not make sense to run the football and essentially concede the possession to try to kick the field goal. One thing, if it's a 20-yarder, it's a 30-yarder, it's a 35-yarder. It was 3rd and 5 at the 30. They got no gain. It became a 48-yard field goal. Oh, well, the kickers, they hit from 90% from in between 40 and 50 yards. Okay, well, you got the 10% there yesterday. And it was blocked. And it's a special teams unit that has been the worst in football for essentially 2 years. So, yes, that does make that 3rd and 5 decision to run the ball right up the middle. It does make it shocking. It does make it super conservative. Makes it head-scratching from Sean McVay, for sure. 310-840-4910. Let's squeeze in another caller here. Let's get to Sono, who's in Utah, next up on BetMGM tonight. What's up, Sono?
2: Hey, I appreciate you taking my call. I absolutely love the show, your take on football. I kind of wanted to get your take. I mean, Puka Nacua is coming off of injury. Have we already seen the best of Puka? Are we going to have another year like a rookie year? Or have we already seen the best of Puka?
0: Well, I mean, I don't know. Sono, after what you saw last night, don't you think that maybe we have not seen the best of Puka, or that he has not peaked yet?
2: I mean, it's one game, you know, it's one game.
0: I appreciate the call. I mean, it's not one game. I mean, he came back from a 2-game absence last week against the Philadelphia Eagles. And in his first game back, he had 9 catches for 125 yards and a rushing touchdown. There was no easing back in. That's essentially that's better than the average numbers he puts up. That's better numbers than the average numbers that he puts up. Last year, Puka Nacua was averaging just over 100 yards per game. And coming off of a hip/groin injury that seemed like it maybe could have lingered, in his first game back on the road in Philly, he gets 9 for $125 and runs in a touchdown. And then on Monday Night Football the next week, he gets 24 targets and he has 17 for $138 and a touchdown. And they ran it with him twice. I don't think we've seen the best of Puka Nacua. I mean, this guy's 25 years old. We shouldn't have seen the best of Puka Nacua. Now, again, hopefully we've seen the worst of him off the field. Hopefully he continues to mature and smartens up and stops making stupid decisions off the field. And we'll see if he ever ends up getting suspended for this civil lawsuit that he's got against him, where a woman is alleging that he bit her. So, you know, hopefully we've seen the worst of Puka off the field, but I don't think we've seen the best of Puka on the field. I mean, he had a historic season last year, and in the 11 games that he played in 2024, he was averaging just under 100 yards per game, and his rookie season was great. So, I mean, the last 2 games, I don't know what would lead you to think that he's peaked. I mean, he looked phenomenal and unstoppable yesterday. So, no, I don't think we have seen the best of Puka Nacua. I think the Rams will continue to lean on him, and he will continue to be a top 5 receiver in the game for the foreseeable future. 310-840-4910. We'll take a short break. When we come back, we got some folks that, well, they're tired of hearing about disrespect about the Minnesota Vikings. We haven't talked a lot about the Vikings. Admittedly, they're 5-0. They're one of 3 unbeaten teams in the National Football League. So we'll get your phone calls when we come back. We'll get your text messages. We'll get you an update on ALCS Game 2. And also, even though they won, and they deserve a lot of credit for that win, I still got some things to pick out about the Buffalo Bills. I'll tell you what that is when we come back. 310-840-4910. I'm Pat Boyle. 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
3: 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Will Josh Allen be back there this February for Super Bowl 61? Westwood One Sports.
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1: 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I'm Pat Boyle. Phone number to join, 310-840-4910. You can hit me up on Twitter at PatBoyle44. Twitter is a minefield, man. Twitter is a great place. Twitter is a broken place. Twitter is horrible. I can't get enough of it. I just saw Aaron Glenn is a walking meme. And in that game in the pouring rain, in the one play, he's dangling the red coach's challenge flag. If you haven't seen it by now, after the show, just do a quick Twitter search, Aaron Glenn. You'll see it. And it's like the Aaron Glenn, like, promiscuous face, like seductive face. He's like waving the red challenge flag, like he's about to throw it. And I saw somebody say, with that meme, they posted, and the caption was, Sean McVay luring Harrison Meavis out of the Rams practice facility with a honey bun. Terrible. I heard Aikman and Buck talking about him yesterday. Like, 243. He's got some size on him. Yeah. Yeah, he does. Well, now he's looking for a new job. 310-840-4910. All right, we'll get back to your phone calls here in just a minute. You know, I've been rightfully criticizing the Rams, McVay, their special teams for most of this show for how that game ended yesterday. But, you know, lost in the greatness of Josh Allen and the Buffalo Bills and how incredible of a game he played. And even though he fumbled twice, James Cook also ran the ball very well for large instances of that game. You know, the Bills defense, I mean, they still stink. They still stink, man. And I just want to say this. There's a lot of things they blame Sean McDermott for. You can't blame Sean McDermott for how bad this Bills defense is. No, sir. You can't bring the metaphorical ghost of Sean McDermott back into the building and it's this guy's fault. We got to fire Sean. Maybe the Bills should fire Sean McDermott again. Maybe their defense will wake up at that point. They're 4-1. Josh Allen's the MVP right now through 5 weeks. They got an awesome offensive line. Dalton Kincaid is a great tight end. James Cook, all right, he's starting to have some fumble issues. He's got 4 fumbles now in the season through 5 games, but still a premier running back. And DJ Moore is going to be back probably next week. And they've got a pretty good receiving core. Like, they have an awesome offense. And Josh Allen's Superman. But I still have a hard time taking the Bills serious to win a Super Bowl this year because that defense has not improved a lick. Not one lick. Through 5 games, the Bills are 30th in the NFL in total yards allowed per game, nearly 400. They are 31st in the NFL in passing yards allowed per game. They are 15th in the NFL in rushing yards allowed per game. They've actually improved as a run defense, or so it seems. When you consider the one game against the Detroit Lions, who probably would have ran it for over 150 yards against them, the Bills were destroying them. The Lions abandoned the run in the second quarter. They only ran for 65 yards as a team in that game, but they still put up over 400 yards of offense. But it's because they fell behind by 3 scores almost immediately. They had to abandon the run. And so the advanced data reflects that. EPA per play, the Bills are 30th. EPA per play against the pass, the Bills are 27th. EPA per play against the run, the Bills are 29th. And it's gotten so bad that last week, D. Alford, their slot corner, complained that the Bills fans are too loud and the defense can't communicate to each other. That's how incredible the new Highmark Stadium has been for the Buffalo Bills fan base. They are literally deafeningly loud to the point where the Bills defense can't hear one another. But by the way, in case you forgot, the whole point of having home field advantage is to make it so impossible for the offense to hear. And new defense coordinator Jim Leonard said, if we complain about home noise, we are bleeped. Yeah, I mean, I would agree. But they obviously are having a bunch of communication issues, and they still can't stop the run. And Jim Leonard, I mean, we need to start putting the magnifying glass on him. Guy that was so great with the Denver Broncos the last couple of years, and a defense that dictated, a defense that was aggressive, a defense that smashed you in the mouth, a defense that was swarming to the ball. This looks like Sean McDermott's defense. This looks like the Buffalo Bills defense from the last 4 years. It doesn't look like a damn thing has changed. So is that on Brandon Bean? Is that the GM that has constructed this roster? And I feel like he's gotten pass after pass after pass. Or is it on the new defense coordinator that was supposed to change things? I saw one of the guys from this podcast, Cover One, who do a really good job. One of the guys, Anthony, said, he tweeted out, this doesn't look or feel like a Jim Leonard defense with how bland it largely is. The aggression and front foot style of play isn't there. This is a coach whose fundamental principle is dictating to offenses and not being a counterpuncher, and they're playing almost solely on the back foot. And that's true. And then the Air Raid Bills page, it's another social media page that covers the Bills. They said it's a personnel issue first and foremost, but it's alarming. Leonard hasn't been able to adjust scheme to personnel to field at least a borderline top 20 unit. Being one of the worst defenses in football is inexcusable. And they're right. And here's the thing. Not like the Bills are nursing a ton of injuries right now. I know Ed Oliver didn't play last night, their best defensive end. I know Ed Oliver did not play last night. I know he's missed two games already this year. And D. Alford did not play. That's their only injuries on last night's injury report. That's it. It's not like you're talking about several starters or several depth pieces. They're down Ed Oliver, and they were down D. Alford. And for the most year, their defense has been healthy. So, again, you can't blame Sean McDermott this time for how bad this Bills defense is. It's a massive concern for me moving forward. They were a Mevis field goal not getting blocked away from not being in first place in the division last night and from the Patriots going into first place in the AFC East. That's how close. And it just feels like to me, I got a pit in my stomach as somebody that I feel like we need to see either Josh Allen or Lamar Jackson win a Super Bowl. Out of those two guys, I feel like we're owed as fans. One of those guys has to win a Super Bowl. Like it completes what has been otherworldly Hall of Fame careers for guys that are not even 30 years old yet. Josh Allen's 30. I think Lamar is 29 or 30. Lamar's 29. Guys that are either just touch 30 or not 30 yet. We are owed, outside of your favorite team, to see Josh Allen and Lamar Jackson win a Super Bowl. And I just feel like it's going to be the same story again this year for Josh Allen. I feel like he's going to have to be Superman when they say, oh, we don't want Josh to be Superman, but then they love when he's Superman because he bails him out, bails out James Cook fumbling the football, bails out a terrible defense. And then Josh Allen has the pressure in the biggest game of the year to be Superman, and he makes some uncharacteristic mistakes like he did against the Denver Broncos. And for the first time ever, it's Josh Allen who cost you a playoff game and not everybody else. Or it just will be the Bills defense that costs them another playoff game later this year in January. I know it's early. I know they're 4-1. I know the vibes are high. But this Bills defense to me looks like the same exact thing. 310-840-4910. All right. We got a couple of folks on hold. You got my word. We'll get right to your phone calls when we come back. The Rays have broken the seal in the ALCS game two. We'll get you a quick scoreboard update. Get right back to your phone calls when we come back. Much more football talk on the way. I'm Pat Boyle. This is BetMGM tonight on Westwood One Sports.
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1: Welcome on back. 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I'm Pat Boyle. Phone number to join, 310-840-4910. You can also hit me up on Twitter at PatBoyle44. Top of the sixth, one out in game two of the ALCS. Guardians took game one. They're going to need another comeback if they want to take game two. Rays lead it 3-0. A really bad error again on Jose Ramirez allowed the Rays to get on the board. Make it a 1-0 game. What would have been an inning-ending routine ground out then turned into three runs because after that error that scored a run, Liam Hicks with a two-run single made it 3-0 Rays. That's where we stand right now at the Trop in game two. All right, let's get to your phone calls here. Ernie is in California next up on BetMGM Tonight. What's up, Ernie? How you doing?
2: Hey, how you doing? Thanks for taking my call.
1: Going good, brother. Yeah, thanks for making it.
2: Hey, hey, listen, first of all, Tuukka, he's not done. I mean, he just got started. I mean, but
1: yeah, that's what I think.
2: I got a big problem, Pat, about the play calling for the Rams. I mean, you can't take your foot off the gas. You got to try to score. I mean, they got a gift. They got a shoestring tackle and then a Darnold, we got a punch out and a Darnold fumble recovery. I can't believe. I mean, I used to go watch the Rams in Anaheim in high school. And Jim Everett, the original quarterback that saw the ghost. It's so sad. I mean, when you're on offense, I'm not a analytic guy, but going on fourth downs or the percentages or whatever. But when you have the ball, try to score. You have an elite offense. It's so sad, man. Anyway, thanks for taking my call.
1: Yeah, Ernie, appreciate it, man. I can hear the disgust in your voice. I mean, that's how Sean McVay sounded afterwards. He's got to be kicking himself. He said he was sick to his stomach. I mean, yeah. I mean, look in the mirror, man. It was your play calling. It was your fault. Now, again, there is the risk, right? I don't know. I think in some instances, if you get into chip shot field goal range, you kick the field goal because crazy stuff can happen, you know. And if the Rams got inside the 20. And then they're running plays and Stafford's dropping back the throw. I think at a certain point, it would be like, whoa, okay, hey, you guys are flirting with danger here. A fumble or a pick or a crazy play. But they were at the 30. It was a 48-yarder with a kicker that wasn't really reliable. I agree. And it was 3rd and 5. And the run that set up the field goal was the most disappointing thing. Yes, touchdown wins the game. Any points would have won the game. You get into chip shot field goal range, which is, for me, 30 yards or in. So you get to the 13-yard line. It's not even a debate anymore. I think if you get to the 20 and you're looking at a 37-yarder, I think that's probably where I would just say, all right, that's it. We're kicking the field goal. They were 10 yards away. You could say it doesn't make a difference. Well, it did. 310-840-4910. Let's get to Rich, who's in Albuquerque, next up on BetMGM Tonight. What's up, Rich? How you doing?
3: Hey, thanks for taking my call. I love your show. I'm just absolutely appalled the lack of respect for the 5-0 undefeated Minnesota Vikings. First, we hold the Bears' high power octane offense they have to 3 points. Then I hear, well, it was rainy and muddy. Then we beat the Miami Dolphins, who maybe aren't one of the better teams in the NFL. Well, you haven't beaten a good team yet. Well, let me tell you, this isn't the XFL. The NFL has the top 1,200 or so professional football athletes in the entire world. There really is no such thing as a bad team. You have average teams, good teams, and elite teams. You know, and the other point I want to make is Kyler Murray has too many weapons at his disposal for him not to succeed. People forget he was out for a game with a concussion protocol. He's coming from a bad team. He's got to get used to this offense. And we're starting to see signs of life in this Minnesota offense, which quite frankly should scare the heck out of the rest of the NFL.
1: Yep. Rich, I got to let you go, brother. Good call. We're up against it here, my man. I'm sorry. I got to let you go. We're up against it. I agree with Kyler Murray. I'll expand. I'll respond to Paul about the disrespect of the Vikings and Kyler Murray when we come back. Pat Boyle, BetMGM.
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Open phone lines for the final hour of the show. Coming up in 20 minutes, we'll do Sound Off, which we're going to get you a bunch of sound from NFL coaches and players from around the league over the last 48 hours. There's some great stuff. Producer Brandon Combs has compiled a nice list. While the Falcons better hope that Michael Penix is okay for Sunday. And also, we'll reset some of the biggest topics of the show so far tonight. Is it nearly Mendoza time for the Raiders? Should they go to the number one overall pick if they lose their next two games against the Bills and the Rams? And should the Dodgers bench Shohei Ohtani? Down two games to nothing in the NLCS. Open phone lines, 310-840-4910. You can also hit me up on Twitter at PatBoyle44. And we've been talking about the Rams-Bills Monday Night Football game all show long as well. Are the Rams' problems fixable? And do you think they should still be Super Bowl favorites? They're currently co-favorites right now on our friends at BetMGM with the Niners. The Niners are 5-0. The Rams are 2-3. They got the worst special teams unit in football. They just cut their kicker today. They're going to the groupie, Blake Groupie, of the Jets practice squad. Thicker kicker, Harrison Mevis, he gone. So you can weigh in on any of those topics. 310-840-4910. Quick scoreboard update. ALCS game two. Rays still lead. The Guardians 3-0. Bottom of the sixth. One out. Runner on first. Freddy Peralta. You know, the Mets should get a guy like Freddy Peralta. I texted my Mets fans. I said, is it continue to make you guys punch air every time Freddy Peralta goes out and shoves? Mets bought him for a ridiculously high price in the offseason. He was terrible. They trade him for a low price. He's shoving again tonight. Six shutout innings, two walks, six strikeouts. Guy's got an ERA under one since the start of September. We'll see if the Guardians can mount a comeback, though. It was a similar score yesterday around this time. They trailed 2-0. They went on to win game one, 7-3. Can they do it again tonight? 310-840-4910. Really quickly, I just want to respond to our last phone caller at the end of the hour, Rich in Albuquerque, who did a great job at a great phone call. I think I called him Paul at one point because I was looking up Paul Allen, the voice of the Vikings, because Rich in Albuquerque, he sounded like Paul Allen, the voice of the Vikings. And for a second, I was like, is there any way Paul Allen's calling my show, pretending to be a different guy in a different state, talking about the Minnesota Vikings? Is he a fan of the show? Sounded like Paul Allen. I don't think it was Paul. I really think it was a guy, Rich, in Albuquerque, New Mexico. But Rich made, he wanted to say, how are the Minnesota Vikings still getting disrespected despite being 5-0? And Kyler Murray, who has not played well thus far, maybe he started to see some signs of life with that offense on Sunday in their win over the Saints. Look, I'll say this to Rich, and I'll say this to Vikings fans. We did a hot or cold prompt on our show just last week, and I said the Vikings are maybe the most fraudulent 4-0 team I've ever seen. So I'm one of the disrespectors. I'm sorry. Hand up. I'll say this. You know the one person I'm not doubting in that organization is Brian Flores. You know the one person that should probably be a head coach is Brian Flores, especially with the news today that unsealed documents from when Brian Flores was trying to interview to be the Raiders head coach a couple years ago, and they hired a recruiting firm, Korn Ferry. That's like, isn't that the minor league golf tour? They hired a recruiting firm to basically do a profile on Brian Flores as a candidate. And they did strengths and weaknesses. And the weaknesses were some pretty glaring racial stereotypes. And also said, like, hey, his ongoing litigation is probably going to be a distraction. And so I just think it's further proof that,
like NFL teams and NFL owners retaliated against Brian Flores for his lawsuits, and that's probably why he won't ever be a head coach again, which I think is ridiculous. Because all the guy does is build incredible defense after incredible defense, and we saw the Vikings defense the last couple of years. That they look like one of the greatest defenses I've ever seen so far. It's 5 weeks. It is 5 weeks. And yes, they did play the Bears in a driving monsoon, but a week after the Bears scored 59 points, they held them to 3, and Caleb Williams got hurt at the end of that game. Then they've played the Buccaneers, the Dolphins, and the Saints the last couple of weeks. That being said, just that you play who you play, and through 5 weeks, the Vikings have the number one defense, giving up less than 13 points per game. They've given up only 251 yards per game. Second in the NFL, right behind the Seattle Seahawks. They've got the number one pressure rate. Brian Flores blitzes like a maniac. They get turnovers. They've been incredible. It is hard to look past the weak schedule they've had thus far. Where, I mean, their two toughest opponents were in the first two games of the year. What they did to Green Bay in week one was jaw-dropping that second half. And like I said, you want to make the excuses for the weather. Caleb Williams got hurt at the end of the game. If he was still playing with the Bears, who knows? They beat the Packers and the Bears, but then since then, they beat the Buccaneers, and Baker Mayfield got hurt towards the end of the game. They beat the Dolphins by 5, and then they beat a Saints team that increasingly looks worse and worse by the week. But that's I'm not doubting Brian Flores, and I'm not doubting that Vikings defense. And they're on the bye week this week, so we won't see them again for another 12 days when they play the Colts at home in week 7, and they'll still be undefeated. Well, they'll be undefeated going into that game, and they'll probably win the game. It's how serious you take the Vikings the rest of the year is dependent upon how much you believe in Kyler Murray. I don't believe in Kyler Murray. And I didn't before the season, and I said I think the Vikings would probably be 7-10 or 8-9 because I don't believe in Kyler Murray. And I don't think this offense that has Justin Jefferson and has Jordan Addison and has TJ Hockenson and has a decent offensive line, I don't believe in the quarterback, so I don't think it'll work. And if not for the defense giving up no more than 16 points in the last 4 games, yeah, they probably wouldn't be 5-0. And the noise around Kyler Murray would probably be louder because he came back from the concussion and he hasn't looked that good. He's looked better, though. Sure as hell didn't look good last week against the Dolphins. But he looked a lot better against the Saints last week. Looked a lot better. And if Aaron Jones didn't fumble early on in the game, maybe the Vikings had a comfortable lead for most of that game. But it took him a while to get going. But the touchdown pass that he threw to Justin Jefferson in the third quarter on third down in the red zone, where he literally puts it in the only spot that Justin Jefferson could catch the football over 3 outstretched hands of Saints defenders, that was an incredible throw. That was peak Kyler Murray. And when I saw that throw, I said, okay, maybe we're starting to see the old Kyler Murray again. Maybe. Maybe. Just maybe. He played turnover-free football. And you could say that there's a lot of room to grow. Each week that goes by, remember, had the concussion the first drive or the first quarter of the game against Green Bay at the start of the season. And it was Carson Wentz. So Kyler Murray's only gotten 3 full games under his belt. And with each passing week, he becomes more and more familiar with Kevin O'Connell's system, gets those actual game reps. Maybe I could see where this Vikings team continues to get doubted, and just like a couple of years ago at Sam Darnold, they continue to win. I don't know if 14-3 is on the table. But I know there's a lot of Vikings fans that have seen this before, that saw this 2 years ago with Sam, that saw it 4 years ago with Kirk Cousins, and it ends in heartbreak in January. I'm not saying that's going to happen. But I know Rich is, I don't know if he's a Vikings fan, he wants his pound of flesh. He wants all the Vikings doubters to say, hey, we were dead wrong. This team's awesome. I know there's many Vikings fans that are cautiously optimistic about what the rest of the season holds.
310-840-4910. You can hit me up on Twitter at PatBoyle44. BetMGM tonight, Westwood One Sports. I'm Pat Boyle. I want to revisit the Shohei Ohtani conversation, because I don't know if enough people realize how possible of a decision this is tomorrow, that Dave Roberts very well could bench the greatest baseball player on the planet and, in my opinion, the greatest baseball player that will ever live. That's how highly I think of Shohei Ohtani, and I feel like that's important to say that. I've said it on the show before. I think he is the greatest player ever. I think he's the greatest of all time. We've never seen anybody do this. We've never seen anybody pitch at a Cy Young caliber level and hit at an MVP level. Babe Ruth, 120 years ago, doesn't stack up to what Ohtani's doing. And even though Barry Bonds might be the greatest pound-for-pound hitter of all time, steroids or not, nobody has ever done what Shohei Ohtani has done. And now the last 2 years have vindicated any of the doubters, because now he's done it in October. He has directly helped the Dodgers win World Series and played at an incredibly high rate in October. That all being said, Shohei right now is hurt. And you've known he's been hurt. He went on the IL back in August. They shut him down from pitching in August. Left knee inflammation, now right biceps inflammation. Now he's also got a neck injury he's dealing with. I don't know if that's just like inflammation or nerve down or what's going on. But I keep, you know, the neck is an issue for him now. He's battling three different injuries, and he is, in terms of health, he's a shell of himself right now. And the numbers show it. The numbers show it. Ohtani is hurting the Dodgers. He is 3-for-20 in the playoffs. He's hitting 150. He's got 7 strikeouts. He's got 3 walks and an OPS of 411. No extra base hits in 24 plate appearances in the playoffs. Hasn't hit a home run since August 18th. And yes, that includes the stint on the injured list, so it's not like he's gone 7, 8, you know, nearly 2 straight months of playing baseball without hitting a home run. Half of that was separated by an injury. But still, he has not hit a home run since August 18th. From August 18th on, Shohei Ohtani in his last 107 plate appearances is hitting 156 with an OPS. An OPS of 483. Not only that, the advanced numbers tell you just how much of a shell of himself Shohei Ohtani's been, because he's not nowhere near physically 100%. The average exit velocity on his batted balls is down 2.5 miles per hour from August 18th on. His hard hit rate is down 6%. His barrel rate, the amount of times he puts the bat on the ball and gets it off the barrel, which barrel rate is basically a ball that leaves the bat at an exit velocity of 95 miles an hour or greater. Ohtani did that 26% of the time from opening day to August 17th. Since then, barrel rate of just 15%. His average fly ball distance is down 30 feet. And here's a real big advanced stat for you guys. His ex-WOBA. I know if you've listened to our show and you've heard our segment, Let's Go Streaking, you hear it from our video producer, Monty, and his website, batters-box.com. His ex-WOBA, which is basically, it evaluates a hitter's deserved production based on the quality and the frequency of contact. Ohtani's was 370 from opening day to August 17th. Major league average is 315. From August 18th on, it's 270. He's not hitting the ball hard. He's not barreling the ball up. He's not squaring it up. He's not driving the ball. He's not doing anything. He's hurt. He's flailing at the plate. Opposing teams know it. The Brewers are attacking him. They're going right after him, and he's doing nothing. And it's not like this Dodgers lineup, the 8 other guys in the lineup are all producing, and it's Shohei every time with the bases loaded, and he's failing, and he's the sole... No, like Will Smith can't hit his way out of a paper bag. Mookie Betts has been very inconsistent. He's had some moments.
Kyle Tucker only recently woke up. Tommy Edman only recently woke up. Most of the lineup has been subpar, and that's why they're down 2-0 in the NLCS against the Brewers. And that's why they're desperate. And I think because of that desperation, they can't afford to have a hole in the middle of the lineup. That just by name alone, it doesn't even have the intimidating factor. It doesn't carry its own weight.

post-game shows. Fred Wallen for the Dodgers back on KABC years and years and years ago. He called in. He goes, well, if it's a lefty, it's Robert Gasser. It should be Rojas. I mean, I don't care. Josue DePaula is not some scrub. He's not some schmuck. He's one of the top-ranked prospects in all of baseball. He hit over 300 in AA this year. The Dodgers called him up in the middle of September, and he hit over 300 in a very small sample size with an OPS over 1,000. But if you watched that series with the Braves very carefully, Game 4, he gets a pinch hit at bat against Fuentes, Braves setup man. And he was very disciplined, very patient, works a walk. That sets up the Andy Pages two-run knock that wins the Dodgers the game and knocks the Braves out. We're not talking about a scrub coming off the bench, the last guy on the roster. We're not talking about some kid that usually the Dodgers use to pinch run. I'm not saying that's who that should be playing over Shohei Ohtani. I'm saying it's a very prized prospect that could be a star on this team in just a year from now, who has been trusted enough to be on the postseason roster, and they've given him some big at-bats already this postseason. That's who should play over Ohtani, and only because Ohtani is not 100%, and I don't think he's anywhere near it. Dave Roberts' quotes yesterday tells you everything you need to know, where he goes, obviously, it's not good. You know, he's uncomfortable. He's hurting. And I'm paraphrasing here, you know, he's earned that conversation about what we should do tomorrow, what we could do, and I'll have that conversation with him. The fact that Dave Roberts says he's earned that conversation basically says if this wasn't Shohei, if this was anybody else, it wouldn't even be a thought. He'd be benched because he's hurt and he's trying to play through it and he's hurting the team. But because it's Shohei, you have to be delicate with it, of course. But at the end of the day, Dave Roberts can't feel bad about Shohei's feelings. And Ohtani will fall on the sword. He'll tell him, I'll play through it. I don't care. I'll do whatever I got to do. I'll do whatever it takes. That's part of the Japanese culture, and that's part of who he is. Forget about Japanese or not. Ohtani's a warrior. Ohtani is an awesome athlete. He is an incredible role model. He tried to play through ailments throughout the back half of the season. But if you watched Game 2 last night, it's clear. The Brewers don't fear him. Logan Henderson, who's a good pitcher, and I don't want this to sound like I'm not giving the Brewers enough credit. Logan Henderson's been a great pitcher all year, but he was throwing 94 down the middle of the plate, challenging Ohtani. I don't think he was throwing it down the middle on purpose, but like, he ain't nibbling at the corners. And the Brewers pitching staff has not nibbled at the corners against Ohtani so far through two games. They've gone right after him. And the one hit he's had, he's trying to slap the ball the other way, like it's softball, and he has 74-mile-per-hour off-the-bat single. Ohtani should be benched, not only for tomorrow, but probably for the rest of the series. You want to save him for a pinch hit at bat? Or maybe, you know, he's jacked up, juiced up in front of the home crowd game tomorrow night, game 4, Chavez Ravine, season on the line. The adrenaline maybe carries him through an at bat. And again, we're not talking about a guy that's playing second base that, you know, well, it's tough to take him out because of the defense, right? That's the argument for Will Smith. That's why Will Smith, who's hitting 043, is still in the lineup because of his defense, because he's a catcher. He's a damn good one. Ohtani's a DH. His one job is to hit the baseball. He can't do it. He's replaceable. He's expendable right now. I mean, did they just shoot him up with Toradol? Right? The painkiller? I mean, that's what Freddie Freeman did 2 years ago. I'm pretty sure, if I remember correctly, he admitted he got some Toradol, got some painkillers. When his ankle was so busted up, he could barely walk. What did he do? Hit a game-winning walk-off grand slam against Nestor Cortez in game 1 of the World Series. Maybe that's the solution. Maybe they've tried it. Maybe he's ailing, he's injured that much that it doesn't matter.
I don't know. Is that last case scenario?

0: They haven't already. The Dodgers shoot Ohtani up with some Toradol. I mean, that's a painkiller that definitely has some dangerous side effects. Gastrointestinal bleeding for one of them. But I think they've got to bench Ohtani. And I quite frankly, I really don't think it's a debate. But I'm happy to hear your opinions. And I know my co-host Brad disagreed vehemently. He goes, I don't care if he's got one leg. Ohtani at 50% is better than anybody else. And I disagree. 310-840-4910. We will take your phone calls and your text messages when we come back. And it'll be time for Sound Off. We'll hear some of the best sound around the NFL from coaches and players when we come back with producer Brandon Combs. I'm Pat Boyle. 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
1: Can Seattle steady the ship after losing 2 of 3? Will Sean Payton get Bo Nix back to tossing touchdowns? Seahawks, Broncos, Thursday Night Football from Mile High, Westwood One Sports.
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1: Welcome on back. BetMGM Tonight, Westwood One Sports. I'm Pat Boyle. Phone number to join the show, 310-840-4910. We've got, I guess, kind of breaking news. I was a little bit behind on this. I'll take the blame for that. But earlier this evening, about 8 p.m. Eastern, Dave Roberts spoke to the media ahead of Game 3 of the NLCS and said that Shohei Ohtani will be in the starting lineup tomorrow for Game 3. Dave Roberts said, quote, "In this moment, we're listening to Shohei and we're supporting the crap out of him, and that's it. He could go out there and throw out four hits or no hits, and it doesn't change our process in believing in him. He wants to help us win a game and win a championship. Ohtani is going to be in the lineup tomorrow. I think it's the wrong decision. We'll find out one way or another tomorrow night." 310-840-4910. All right, let's get to a segment that we like to call Sound Off. Before we get back to your phone calls, because we got some folks on hold. But let's get to producer Brandon Combs. Combsy, what's going on?
2: What's going on, Patty B?
1: I'm chilling, baby. I'm watching ALCS Game 2. Looks like Rays. See if they can hold on. Although their bullpen blew it yesterday. But that's it, man. I'm getting ready for Notre Dame BYU on Saturday night. And I'm getting ready for the G-Men taking on the Saints this weekend. I'm very confident that my teams win. And Combs, we're a week away from the NBA. We're a week away from Knicks raising their banner. The championship rings. We'll have a big NBA preview on Thursday and Friday. So the sports are sporting, baby.
2: The sports are sporting. I've actually got the Blackhawks game, who just went ahead with 4 minutes to go in the third period against the Pittsburgh Penguins, 4-3. Look, I love hockey, man. And yeah, you're right. We're a week away from the NBA. We're a week away from 82 straight games of NBA players not caring until the playoffs start.
1: Stop. Don't do that to me.
2: I'm just saying. That's just what it is.
1: My league pass just got renewed. I just got hit for that $110 the other day. That was nice.
2: You could have just Venmo'd me that $110. I would have spent it a lot wiser. Anyway,
1: no, stop. I'm you know I love watching basketball, and that's very much that's money well spent.
2: I know. Look, I don't mind. Look, I will watch NBA regular season. It's just I mean you have to admit that the players don't really take it that seriously.
1: Whatever.
2: Not the regular
1: Islanders
2: season.
1: Islanders won tonight as well. Kyle Palmieri had two goals, so I'm a very happy
2: they
1: camper.
2: Beat the hell
1: tonight
2: out of my Blackhawks last week too.
1: Oh yeah. Oh yeah. That's I right. still don't we think they're going to make the playoffs. I still don't think the Islanders are going to make the playoffs, but two of their three wins have been absolutely dominant fashion. They smoked your Blackhawks and they smoked the Devils a couple weeks ago, 6-0.
2: They did. They did. But you know what? Connor Bedard's back now. He's on the same line with Patrick Kane, which, by the way, got to have to tell you, kind of gives me that little sports erraticness.
1: Sometimes yeah,
2: you feel when you see something exciting. Connor yes. Bedard and Patrick Kane on the same line is pretty damn exciting.
1: It's not those Megan Fox Rowe commercials or the Sydney Sweeney commercials. It's Connor Bedard and Patrick Kane.
2: Yeah. It's right there with them. Not gonna lie. All right, you ready to do some sound off? Let's hear some sound from this week. Look, let's start with right last night. I heard you guys talking about, you know, this game earlier, you and Brad has that insane take that all of a sudden the Los Angeles Rams are just going to wake up tomorrow and look good again. Well, let's hear what Sean McVay had to say last night after the game about his coaching.
3: You know, with our PAT field goal, not even close to good enough, it cost us the game tonight.
4: 35.
3: Okay. Yeah, I'm going to evaluate everything.
4: With the 3rd-and-5 play, was there?
3: Yeah, you know what? If I would have... Yeah, I wish I would have had a better play call and gone for it, got it a lot tighter. I'm sick right now with myself, and I'm so proud of that group. This is the tough part of sports, but I'm proud of that team. I'm proud of the way that we battled, and I'm sick that we came up short. And I'll be regretting, you know, kicking that and not having a better call to be able to go for it on third down and go to fourth or whatever it was. And that's on me.
1: Wow. Well, you know, Sean McVay at the beginning, you can see he's about to say, if I would have known that we would have missed a point after attempt, basically an extra point distance field goal, and then he stopped himself. You know, he put the finger completely on the blame of Mevis and the special teams unit, and he goes, you know, we're going to evaluate everything. Didn't fire the special teams coordinator, not yet at least, Bubba Ventrone. Remember, he fired the special teams coordinator last year when Shahid ran the punt back for a touchdown that ultimately sparked that Seahawks comeback and cost the Rams the division and home field advantage and a Super Bowl. But they cut Mevis. They're going to bring in Blake Groby off the Jets practice squad. But look, Sean McVay, he's just as much to blame. They ran the ball right into the mouth of the Bills defense on 3rd and 5 and essentially said, all right, we're happy with a field goal here. So he can be sick to his stomach all he wants. He's part of that blame. He wanted to try to pin it all on the special teams. McVay deserves some of that blame as well.
2: Yeah, no, he definitely deserves some of the blame, and it's not just him. I mean, look, the defense, again, we were expecting this defense to come out this year and just be one of the best units in the National Football League, and they've just been far from that. And you look at this Rams team, and yes, they scored 34 points yesterday. That should be enough to win you a football game in the NFL, but your defense just couldn't stop anything. It was just one of those games, and it's been that way this entire Rams season. And I kind of did say that this was probably going to happen with the Rams being the bigger disappointments in the NFL.
1: You did. You're holding on to that.
2: All right. Let's listen to Case Keenum's advice for Tyson Bagent after the loss to that gross team from the North.
4: You don't last very long in this league if you don't know how to get back up when you've been had your ass kicked. And that's just the way it is. There's really good players, really good coaches, really good teams. And if you last long enough, it's just a matter of time. At some point, you're going to get your ass kicked. And it's not about that. It's about how you respond. How you respond the next day, the next week, and every day after that. So I expect him to respond like he knows how to, and he can. This is just adversity to learn from. It's an opportunity to grow and to learn from your mistakes and move on and not make them again.
1: Yeah, I expect him to respond like I know he can, and that'll be holding Caleb's water bottle for the next 12 weeks of the season. Look, I mean, that's good advice. Case Keenum should know, right? I mean, he had a very traversing journey of his NFL career as a quarterback. He was a starter for a bit. He was mostly a backup, but hey, here he was a couple weeks ago dominating the Eagles, and I'm sure he probably wishes that he was under center on Sunday against the Packers because he could have done a better job than Tyson Bagent did. So now the Bears will have 20 the rest of this season and the offseason to evaluate whether Tyson Bagent should be their backup quarterback in 2027 because he was brutal on Sunday.
2: Yeah, bounce back like he can. The Bears are hoping so. They just paid the kid $10 million to be the backup. So, yeah, great job, Ryan Poles. All right. Let's hear. This is. I've already heard this sound. So
1: I have not.
2: It's something. Let's hear what Jim Harbaugh says when he is asked what the message to the locker room is after starting 0-5.
5: Yeah, I don't know what that message is. The it's just in the, you know, the players that just fight their hearts out, you know, play, give it everything they have. That's the only way. That's the best way. But yeah.
1: Wow. Oh, man, he's not even faking it. Not even faking it. And I don't remember Jim Harbaugh ever being like this great inspiration, like Mike Tomlin-esque speaker. But, man, Can you give us something a little bit more than that? Go out there and fight their hearts out.
6: Yeah, you know, maybe, I don't know, smack each other in the shoulder pads a couple extra times before the game. And, make sure you wear your khakis a little extra higher. Make sure, you know, you really get ready for that flood that's coming. You know, put the belt buckle on the next thing on the belt. Make sure it's really, really tight.
1: I mean, my God, dude, how many wins do they get this year? How many wins? And does Mike McDaniel or Jim Harbaugh get fired before the season ends? Those are real questions. I never thought we'd be asking that about the Chargers, but that is on the table. Oh my God.
2: Yeah, look, there are times in life. Sometimes you go through things in life where it just leaves you speechless and you really don't know what to say. And usually those are things in life that are real things, whether you lose a family member, whether you're going through a divorce, whether all of these things that happen in your life where you don't have any response for it and you didn't see it coming. That's not what's supposed to be a coach in the NFL is supposed to be. Like, he sounds like something is happening that he has no words for, but you're the one that's supposed to have the words for it. You're the one that is supposed to have the answers. You're the one that is supposed to know what the answer is for your team that has started 0-5. And I just don't know, after listening to him, how anybody can get up to play for a guy like that. And maybe the reason why they're 0-5 is the guy that was behind that microphone.
1: Yeah, which is crazy, because I think we kind of unilaterally view Jim Harbaugh before this year as a guy that finds a way to win football games, no matter what the circumstances. And this either is just a lost season that we're going to look back in like 20 years from now and be like, man, what the hell happened in 2026 to the Chargers? What happened to that Jim Harbaugh team? Or this is the beginning of maybe the end for him as the coach of the Chargers.
2: Yeah. And then, look, we have Cam Ward, who last year, towards the end of the year, with all of his growth and his development, I was like, hey, Cam Ward, he's going to be a pretty good quarterback in the NFL. And he's having a tough sophomore season. Hell, we've seen other guys have tough sophomore seasons too. CJ Stroud went through it, right? Like, we've seen guys have tough second seasons in the league. It's kind of just a thing. But the Tennessee media, not taking it easy on Cam Ward. Listen to this exchange between Cam Ward and the Tennessee media.
7: Have you got used to losing?
4: What'd you say?
7: Have you got used to losing?
4: No, I'm not a loser. The record may say that, you know, that we are that right now, but at the end of the day, you got to go through some stuff to try to get wins. And I mean, we attack this each and every day, but I mean, for that, if you're able to look at everybody in our locker room track record, we all won games at a high level. We're looking forward to doing that in the long run.
1: I mean, that's tough. By the way, I got a little distracted. Our guy, Monty, who is dynamite, who is nails, who is a stud, who is A+ at his job. He put the lower graphic up there. If you're watching on YouTube or Twitter or Twitch, on whether or not he is used to losing. And Monty initially had, you know, weather spelt like the weather outside, and it should be W-H-E-T-H-E-R. But as soon as I put it in the show chat, he fixed it. So, I mean, it just goes to show you the guy's a pro. Yeah, I don't really have a lot to add to this one, Combs, but I mean, look, yeah, he's starting to get attacked, and he was getting attacked. And you know, we had the story with that loser, Jared Stillman, the guy that was on his YouTube page, just looking for any reason to spout negativity or to try to ruffle Cam Ward's feathers. But that's a fair question. Are you used to losing? Cause he's done a whole lot of it. And there's a guy that didn't do a whole lot of losing in college and in high school and probably for most of his football playing career. And that's something that he can't be used to. Otherwise, it's going to be time to make a change, or it's going to be time to draft his replacement come April. I think these next 12 games are critical to finding out what the Titans and Mike Borgonzi, the GM, are going to do in April. Because I think it's completely on the table that they draft his replacement after just 2 years.
2: Yeah, and you knew that when he got his, permission revoked from going back and being a part of Tennessee Titans media, that the rest of the media was going to attack. I mean, they're going to defend their guy. they're just going at Cam Ward, and it is wild. Almost as wild as you going after Monty, because he misspells a word. With all of the wrong takes you've had over the last year, Monty finally gets something wrong, and you're going to call him out for it? It's bold strategy, Cotton.
1: Well, hold on. Having a wrong take is one thing. Not being able to spell is another. I don't think I've made any spelling mistakes. Yeah.
2: From now on, I think whenever your name's up there, it's going to be B-O-I-L. It's just going to be a Monty thing from now on. He's just going to misspell your name.
1: Okay.
2: Bold strategy.
1: Holmes, can we get one more in here? Can we hear about from your favorite guy, Matt LaFleur?
2: Yes. Let's. I was trying to avoid it and see if you wanted to go to break, but we can get into it. Matt LaFleur.
1: Oh, no. I want
2: to
1: hear Matt LaFleur.
2: On getting past all of the noise if you're an NFL team.
8: And that's life in the National Football League. You just got to keep your head down and keep swinging. And that's exactly what we're going to do. You can't allow the outside noise to mess with your brain, mess with your head at all. So you just keep trying to do right by your team, by the guys, and take it one day at a time. We're always going to be where our feet are and try to put our best effort in each and every day. And, you know, what I'm so proud of just watching these guys, because it's been a little rocky early on to start the season. And we haven't played a real complete football game until today.
1: Yeah, I mean, but you know, be where your feet are. I mean, dude, just like celebrate. Give me something. You just smacked Ben Johnson and the Bears around, whether it was Tyson Bagent or not. You know, he didn't engage in the smack talk before. He didn't the handshake was very boring. He didn't engage in any smack talk after the game. I mean, come on.
2: So you that's what makes it. Ben Johnson is what you're saying?
1: Yeah, maybe a little bit. Maybe just I wanted him to Ben Johnson. I wanted him to Johnson.
2: Yeah.
1: 3-1-0.
2: He's going to get Johnson for sure.
1: Oh, come on! Okay. 310-840-4910. We'll finish up on the other side with your last phone calls, your tweets at PatBoyle44. Good job with sound off there, Combs. I'm Pat Boyle. This is BetMGM tonight on Westwood One Sports.
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0: BetMGM tonight, Westwood One Sports. I'm Pat Boyle. Last chance to get in on the phones or via the text messages. 310-840-4910. You can hit me up on Twitter at PatBoyle44. Oh, I can't wait. I'm going to be tuned in as soon as this show ends. I'm going to keep it locked in. You should keep it locked in. My guy Denton Day is filling in for Linnell Willingham tonight. And I'm pretty sure, and I guess Denton will have to correct me on the air, or maybe he'll shoot me a text message so I don't sound like an idiot. Pretty sure Denton Day is still doing the Commanders postgame shows for our sister station, yes. Our Odyssey affiliate in D.C. Combs says yes. Thank you. And so I can imagine that was an eventful postgame on Sunday, and I know Denton's a big Commanders fan. I said, you better get after Jaden Daniels. And Denton said, everyone is getting it. So make sure you stay tuned in for Westwood One Sports Night following this show, 11 p.m., 3 a.m. Eastern, Denton Day filling in for Linnell. Denton's great. Can't wait to hear what he has to say 2 days later. And I feel like that's an all-time bad day for Commanders and Commanders fans. A tie that probably feels like one of the worst losses ever. 310-840-4910. All right, quick final scoreboard update on game two of the ALCS. And it's over. Just like that. A very quick top of the ninth inning. And the Tampa Bay Rays have answered the call after losing game one yesterday, a game which they had a 2-0 lead and lost 7-3 because the bullpen imploded. The bullpen, outside of one mistake, pitches lights out tonight. The Rays beat the Guardians 3-1. And this series is tied at one game apiece. And Jose Ramirez, who has often been the hero for Cleveland, tonight he was the villain because it was his routine ground ball error with two outs in the fourth inning that allowed the Rays to get on the board and then allowed the Rays to score two more runs on a Liam Hicks single. So the Rays did not score a single earned run tonight, and yet they win game two, 3-1. Game three will now be on Thursday back in Cleveland. So there you go. That series feels like that's going 6 or 7 minimum. Cleveland's bats, I feel like every time we've counted out the Guardians, and we've done it multiple times, the regular season, the ALDS, they wake up, and Jose Ramirez puts on a hero masterclass, and the bullpen or Gavin Williams pitches lights out. So I'm not counting out the Guardians. I wouldn't be shocked if they go back to the trop up 3-2 for game six. I'd like to see the Guardians in the World Series. I would, because I'm a Yankee fan and the Rays knocked the Yankees out. So, hoping for the Guardians. But the Rays do win tonight, 3-1. Massive game three tomorrow. Feels like it's absolutely a must-win for the Dodgers. I don't know the next time we'll see an 0-3 comeback. I know the Red Sox are the only team to do it. I don't know the next time we'll see it happen in Major League Baseball. So, if the Dodgers don't win tomorrow, it feels like it's over. And Dave Roberts earlier today said Shohei Ohtani will be in the lineup, and it'll be Blake Snell against Robert Gasser. So a couple of lefties. We got a big day of baseball tomorrow with the Brewers and the Dodgers. Fun show. You guys were great. Awesome on the phones. Appreciate the increased listenership. Football season underway. We've got our routine going. You guys are great. You can keep up with me on Twitter or on Instagram at PatBoyle44. Huge shout out to producer Brandon Combs. Shout out to video producer Monty. Shout out to Lita Lapp in our Westwood One studios. Thanks to my co-host Brad Evans. Thanks to Chloe Pratt, Max Sheedy, Zach Kroll, our whole podcast social media team. They do a phenomenal job. I'm Pat Boyle. We'll see you tomorrow at 6 p.m. Eastern at MGM tonight.
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1: Today's a great day to be a fan of the Tampa Bay Rays. It's an even better day to be Freddy Peralta. What a game he had. Game number two of the ALCS. The Rays take down the Cleveland Guardians by a score of 3-1. It went final a few moments before we jumped on the air here. And there is just something special about watching the Tampa Bay Rays pitch in the postseason. Yeah, I know in game number one, it didn't go the way that they had hoped, but seeing them return, seeing the bullpen get a bunch of really big outs, really in the seventh inning in particular, they found themselves in a tough spot. They were able to work around it. I mean, I was really impressed with Tampa Bay, but really impressed with Freddy Peralta. I mean, if you know a Mets fan in your life, you got to go give them a hug. You got to send them flowers or something along those lines. They thought Freddy Peralta was going to be their guy. And for the Mets, he stunk. He was awful for them. But you put on that Tampa Bay uniform, you start playing some meaningful baseball, because God knows the Mets aren't doing that anytime now or certainly in the near future. But there's something about putting on that Tampa Bay Ray uniform, and this dude has become absolutely electric on the mound. He went crazy today for Tampa. Six innings, six strikeouts. He did allow four hits, but nobody crossed home base. ERA of 0.84. If you look at just the last couple of games for Peralta, his last eight starts, he's allowed one or fewer runs in all of them. He has an ERA of 0.81 in that span over the last eight starts. He is unhittable at the moment. He is unscorable at the moment. And he today took a team in Cleveland that for the past few days and weeks have had some of the hottest bats in MLB and completely stifled them. Completely stifled them. Now, I did think there was a spot in the seventh inning where Jose Ramirez was going to break this thing completely open. Scores 3-1, two guys on. Ramirez at the plate with just a single out, and he's a guy that has really been hitting well, specifically in the ALDS against the White Sox. His bat at the end of that series, super-duper hot. Homers in the final two games of that series. Eight RBI in the postseason. I thought he was going to come through clutch for Cleveland in that seventh inning, and yeah, the bullpen just got him, man. Changeup gets under it, flies out, and that felt like that was Cleveland's really great opportunity of potentially making this a ball game, and the Rays able to get out of it. The way that this series looks like it's going to go is incredibly exciting. I'd love watching great pitching in the postseason. I think that's really what separates MLB's postseason for the regular season, at least for me. We know the stakes are always heightened, but seeing which pitchers elevate to the call of important baseball is really, really exciting. So seeing Peralta do that, and now I'm excited to see what the rest of the series is going to look like. It feels like this is the one that is going to be more of a back and forth affair, though who knows, with the series now back in L.A. with the Dodgers and the Brewers. Maybe the Dodgers take two, even this bad boy up, and we get something fun in the NLCS. But the way that it feels at the moment, it feels like the ALCS is going to be the more... It feels like that has a much better shot of going deep into the series. Dare I say, a game number seven? I mean, here's the thing that you definitely don't want. If you're Cleveland, just based off of what we have seen today, the potential of seeing Freddy Peralta again in an elimination game should have you very frightened. I know your bats are hot, and it's all about getting hot in the postseason, but it's the same thing for pitchers, man. And when you get a guy that's dealing the way that he is, you do not want to see him again in a potential elimination game or a gotta-have-it kind of game, because you ain't gonna have it with the way that he's going. I'm Denton Day. I'm sitting in for Linnell Willingham. He is under the weather today, so he will hopefully be back tomorrow. Everybody tweet him and tell him to take his medicine, to get some cough drops, make sure everything is situated. But he should be back tomorrow. You will see Linnell on the show. He and I taped an interview earlier in the week with AEW's Kyle Fletcher, who will be with us in our fourth hour. Super-duper great interview. I love interviewing wrestlers. Most of you know that by now. So that'll come up later in the show. If you want to get in touch, 310-840-4910, 310-840-4910. A healthy amount of baseball is definitely going to be on the show tonight. Our question, our biggest question, is going to be, should the Dodgers actually bench Shohei Ohtani? We will get there, but you can jump in on the phones, 310-840-4910. A couple of NFL stuff to really start the show. The guy that threw the punch yesterday, we talked about this at length because we were seeing it in real time. After the Bills and Rams game on Monday Night Football, there was footage on ESPN of Alaric Jackson throwing a punch, not throwing, connecting with a punch, connecting with the jaw of Bradley Chubb. He got two games, suspended, donezo, said, hey, you ain't going to play for two games. He's going to appeal this. They always do in the NFL. I can't imagine that the appeal is going to go through. And this kind of continues a string of what has happened to start the season for Los Angeles, which a team that had arguably the greatest offseason we have seen in at least 5 to 6 years. I mean, the addition of Myles Garrett, convincing Aaron Donald to come out of retirement, the addition of Trent McDuffie, which he feels like he's flying under the radar. It feels like we don't talk a ton about him through the first five games of the season. When you're getting torn up on defense, that's normally what happens. But they had this great, unbelievable offseason. And then once the season starts, everything that could potentially go wrong seemingly is going wrong. They're idiots when they book their travel and get shellacked by the 49ers in front of the world and Australia for the first time in NFL history. Then you have a defensive player throw in hands with another, like, all you got to do in that scenario, if you're Alaric Robinson, is walk away, or Alaric Jackson, you walk away. You say, hey, I'm not doing this one. I'm not, you can say anything in the world to me. I'm not going to start throwing hands at center field after Monday Night Football. Like, you shouldn't do this on a 1 p.m. game on Sunday. But you got to understand, there are 1,001 cameras in the building. ESPN is still on the air. And you know what they love? Video and B-roll of players and the players interacting. And to be out there throwing hands, thinking, one, that you're going to get into something back. I mean, Bradley Chubb was pulled back by his team, which, you know, good on them for that one. He didn't really do nothing. I don't know what he said. I don't know that it really makes a difference. I mean, unless he went like low. I don't know that it really makes a difference. You just can't be throwing punches when you know that cameras are watching. If it's in the locker room, sure. Ain't no cameras in there. Throw all the punches that you would like in the locker room. But doing it in front of cameras, I mean, you got to be a different level of dumb to be doing that sort of thing. And everything that could go wrong for the Rams is seemingly going wrong. They let the kicker go, this Mevis individual, husky fella. They let him go. I can't tell you, by the way, the amount of people that were in our text line yesterday. For those that are unaware, usually I am the master of the text line during the show. So if you're interacting with somebody, 9 times out of 10, it is me on the text line. The amount of people that were making Beavis and Butthead jokes about that poor kicker in Los Angeles was astounding. And you can always text us at 310-840-4910. That's our talk and our text line. But the amount of people that were making Beavis and Butthead jokes about the kicker in Los Angeles was astounding. There was more Beavis and Butthead jokes than making fun of the guy for his weight. He's a husky dude, man. I ain't seen a kicker that big. I got to be honest. Husky or fella. But everyone was ragging on this poor kicker. He's gone. Dunzo. You know, every coach that you will ever talks to you about the importance of special teams. And for whatever the reason is, the Rams just cannot get the special team side of things correct. So you get bludgeoned by Josh Allen. You get bludgeoned by James Cook, who put the ball on the turf, it felt like 1,000 times yesterday. Anytime a running back puts the ball on the field twice, he might as well have put the ball on the field 1,000 times. So defensively, you did a great job enforcing turnovers. and you still squander the game. Couldn't get a stop, can't stop the run. I mean, Allen and James Cook are having a field day, and then you get a linebacker who has more fight after the game than during the game. I mean, imagine if he just used his hands for good during the actual game, you might have won the damn thing. And now, like, the Rams, as far as I'm concerned, have become kind of the butt of the joke in the NFL. You got a team in your division in San Francisco that feels like they're just running through everything in existence. And they really don't seem to have a sign of weakness outside of injuries. And we know that facility over there, weird. They're getting microwaved when they go to practice. We know all the conspiracy theories. I don't need to get the tin foil. There's not really a conspiracy Denton character on the show, but we can make one if we need to. But that team is just rolling through everybody. Kyle Shanahan, by the way, is like the front runner by a million miles for coach of the year. This is the best job that he has done in his career in San Francisco, given everything that has transpired with them. They are looking awesome. Even Seattle looks halfway decent. And the Rams just cannot seem to string anything consistently together. Offensively, they're still as good as anybody. Devontae Adams still looks like he's in his prime. Puka Nacua is the top four at worst wide receiver in the NFL at the moment. I like Kyron Williams out of the backfield. Offensively, they're doing everything at a high level. Matt Stafford is still playing at a high level, though he does occasionally throw some silly interceptions. But when you're still a gunslinger at heart, that's going to happen. So I'm not upset about that. But the defense just cannot seem to get stops when necessary. And I think that's the big thing that if I'm writing this in print, which I don't do print, but if I did do print, I'm underlining, I'm highlighting, I'm starring, I'm circling, like whatever you do when you take notes for school, for work, for podcasts. I don't know what you do in your life where you're taking notes. But whatever you're doing, I'm circling stops when necessary. You can be a great defense in the first quarter. You're not winning the game in the first quarter. You can be a great defense in the second quarter. Same thing, not winning the game in the second quarter. In the way that they got walked down yesterday by the Bills, and we're not going to sit here and pretend, you know, the Bills are a great football team. That is a championship caliber team with a guy right now that I'd be hard-pressed to say anybody's playing better at quarterback than Josh Allen, though I will be the first to tell you that watching Josh Allen play quarterback is an experience. You have no idea what you are going to get when that guy plays quarterback. And yesterday, you got the full experience, right? Like, on one hand, you could be seeing the greatest quarterback of a generation. Like, the level that he plays at, Josh Allen's great, is just as good as anybody's great in the NFL. Maybe not Patrick Mahomes, but he's the only guy that's even really close to Mahomes when he's playing at his best. His bad, though, is like the worst thing you've ever seen. I mean, so Josh Allen could be the greatest quarterback, or he could look like he owns an Italian sub shop the way that he throws up meatball sandwiches on a regular basis. And you saw that entire experience yesterday, and the Rams just so happened to let all of the good happen on them in their house, Rams' house. They let all of that happen in the fourth quarter and overtime. McVay was livid, as he should be. You're supposed to be a championship-level team. Whatever they're doing in practice, whatever their process is, you're going to hear the term, by the way, process, like a million times tonight. I'm watching this Nick Saban documentary on ESPN, which has been fantastic. I'm like three episodes in. Saban is such a fascinating character, as far as I'm concerned, in the greater football world. He's one of the best coaches ever. But he is psychotic with process and making sure that you were doing things correctly. And the way that the Rams are playing right now on the defensive side, it feels like the process is not where it needs to be. It feels like certainly the execution is not where it needs to be. And they need to find a way to fix that, because if you don't, you're not cakewalking through your schedule. You're not cakewalking through anybody in the NFL. I mean, if you were, you'd be really, really good right now. They are not playing high-level, championship-level football. I mean, they're 2-3, for goodness sakes. Yes, the 49ers are one of the best teams in the NFL. Yes, the Bills are one of the best teams in the NFL. If you wanted to make an argument that the Broncos are one of the best teams in the NFL, I could hear the argument. So you could easily twist their 2-3 and say, well, they're losing to good teams, but the plot twist is they're supposed to be a good team. And if you're consistently losing to good teams when you're also supposed to be a good team, maybe that means that you are not a good team. And the schedule the rest of the way, like the next five games really, are going to be pretty easy. You get Cardinals twice, you get the Raiders, you get the Chargers, you get my Commanders. God forbid the Commanders in November. We're going to get to them in a second, don't worry. But then the rest of the way, you get the Packers who lit up Chicago. You're going to get the Chiefs. You're going on the road to San Francisco. God bless you. I mean, San Francisco is the best team right now in football. I got a Super Six-pack coming of my top six teams. 49ers fans have been really mad at this show for the past couple of days. You ain't going to be mad at me, I promise. But they got those games, so you get the Packers, the Chiefs, the 49ers, the Cowboys in December, which who knows what they're going to look like defensively. They've been even more of a mess than the

0: of the season, but we're not going to get ahead of ourselves. That's not a good football team. They were just playing above their weight class. So that one should be a winnable game. The Chargers are a disaster. I mean, if there's any team that's been more of a disaster than my Commanders, it's been the Chargers. I mean, what has happened to Justin Herbert? He looks like a shell of himself. He already had a lot of question marks as the king of the what-ifs in the NFL, but he's looked like a shell of himself. I don't even know if Mike McDaniel and Jim Harbaugh are going to last together by early November at this rate. They would like to, I mean, you kind of got to win a game or two before we can start having positive conversations about that duo. So that's a winnable game. But if you start slipping up against those teams, if you're Los Angeles, like, buddy, write this thing home. Aaron Donald, go back to enjoy retirement. Like, you didn't come out of retirement to get dominated the way that they did. And by the way, they're running right at him. Like, I think Aaron Donald is playing well, but the Bills weren't hitting a lot of outside runs yesterday. Some of it was Josh Allen scrambling, which, like, look, man, there's not a lot of teams that can stop Josh Allen scrambling. But James Cook was running right up the gut, and they couldn't do a damn thing about it. That's an embarrassing level of football for a team that has championship aspirations and was supposedly a cakewalk shoe-in. They're going to represent the NFC in the Super Bowl playing at home because the Super Bowl is in Los Angeles this year. It's going to be this perfect storybook ending for the Rams. Not so fast. That is not how that's about to go. I'm Denton Day. I'm sitting in for Linnell Willingham on Westwood One Sports Night. You can tweet me at the Denton Day. The phone line to jump in, 310-840-4910. When we get back, I'll tell you what Micah Parsons said when he weighed in about the Commanders and the clock management fiasco that took place this weekend. That comes your way next on Westwood One Sports Night.
1: 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Each week writes a new chapter, new twists, new turns. 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
1: Game two of the ALCS in the books. The Rays tie the series. They get a win 3-1. Phone lines open. Let's talk some MLB postseason on the show tonight. 310-840-4910. 310-840-4910. We are also simulcast on YouTube, so you can see this face for radio that occupies my shoulders. But we have a poll question that is available in the chat on YouTube. We'll read out some of the chat messages as well. Should the Dodgers bench Shohei Ohtani in game number 3 against Milwaukee tomorrow? So you go to our YouTube page, subscribe if you haven't, but that's where our poll question can be found. We'll start to take your calls on that situation at 310-840-4910 as well. Well, let's hit the phones. Our guy Tom is in Buffalo, wants to weigh in on MLB. Tom, what's up, man? You're on Westwood One Sports Night.
2: I just think that the Dodgers should bench him, but who will they put in instead?
1: So that's kind of the interesting dilemma. Tom, I appreciate the call. That's the interesting dilemma that Los Angeles has. Shohei Ohtani, as most of you know, very, very good at baseball. Has not been great at baseball since returning from the litany of injuries that he is dealt with. But he's still really good at baseball. So the name that has been often thrown out as a replacement for Ohtani is Josue DePaulo. He's very young. He's like 21 years old. Up-and-comer, because that's right, the Dodgers have a farm system too. What do they not have? He would be the name to replace him. Now, what has he done? Not a ton. And he's not Ohtani. That's what makes this thing so difficult. There's not really a picture-perfect replacement for arguably the best player, period, of a generation. I'll get a little bit more in-depth on that in about 40 minutes here on the show. Continuing with the callers, Andy is in Boise, wants to weigh in. Andy, what's up? You're on Westwood One Sports Night.
3: Hey, yeah. So, I mean, I'm thinking they do need to bench Ohtani, and it's nothing against him. Clearly, the guy has helped us win 2 World Series in the last 2 years, and he's done a phenomenal job when he's healthy. He's not healthy, man. Something's wrong. They got to bench him, bring up DePaula, and put some pressure on these other guys, on Freeman, on Mookie. Muncy's been showing up in the postseason. Let them know, hey, we're going to bench our star guy. You guys got to step up. Yamamoto, he didn't look great last night. And I think they realize that, you know, they're not going to be able to lean on their pitching as much. I know we've still got Snell and Glasnow coming up. But let's give the young kid a chance and show these other guys, hey, we need you guys to step up.
1: I mean, they got a lot of big bats, so I can understand that philosophy. I appreciate the call. They got a lot of big bats, and eventually you're going to lean on these guys that you're also paying a very large sum of money to. 310-840-4910, 310-840-4910. Mr. Positive, I know I mentioned Josh Allen, so that's basically your bat signal. What did you think of his performance? It was the full experience as far as I'm concerned. You saw the not-so-great, but damn, man, when he is good, he is good.
4: Oh, Denton, beautiful words. Boom shakalaka. Oh, my God. I could not have said it any better. Yes, he played MVP-esque. But I got to tell you, and everybody listening in Detroit is going to hate this, but Matt Stafford is very LeBron-esque. He still has it. I mean, to go down the field, what, in 45 seconds and score? And to be that general? I was very, very impressed. But yes, my Josh Elvis Allen, oh my God, he played MVP the way he looked. And like you said, you can't stop him. You don't know what he's going to do. He's like Barry Sanders. You just don't know where he's going to go, what he's going to do. And 95% of the time, he's very successful. Hey, love you, Denton. Everybody, go for your dreams. Thanks, buddy.
1: Thank you, Mr. Positive. I would say that a lot of the times you do know what he's going to do. And I think what really defines a great player is that when you know exactly what they're going to do, and there ain't a damn thing you can do to stop it. You know, and that's when Josh Allen is scrambling, he is coming for you. He does not do a whole lot of the dancing around. He ain't trying to dodge you. He going to run right over you. It's very similar. Cam Newton-esque when Cam Newton won MVP. There's a reason those two guys are compared. Now, Josh Allen is a better player than Cam Newton is, but when Cam won MVP in 2015, you knew what he was going to do, and you couldn't stop it. Josh Allen is the same way, and he's always playing, it feels like, with a hand tied behind his back, because the Bills have done, since Stephon Diggs left, the worst job getting this man receivers. I mean, they saw what Baltimore did with Lamar Jackson and said, that looks like a great philosophy. Let's try something like that. And then just didn't give this dude anybody. Now, DJ Moore, I kind of like. He was not playing last night. He was injured. But the Josh Allen experience is certainly one that is entertaining, if nothing else. I'm Denton Day. I'm sitting in for Linnell Willingham on Westwood One Sports Night, 310-840-4910, 310-840-4910. I saw some comments made today by Michael Parsons in relation to the debacle that was the Commanders' end-of-game tie that really felt like a loss for those of us in D.C. Now, the way that I have viewed this actual scenario itself, it was a disaster. I'm dead inside because of what happened. I thought my football team was going to be good, and that is on me for thinking that they were going to be good. I have looked at it as though everyone deserves a lot of blame in this scenario. Jayden Daniels has to be smart enough to know and understanding of the situation enough to know that what happened cannot happen, and he cannot absolutely with 1,000% certainty make a decision like he did again. On the other hand, Dan Quinn is the guy that should be in charge of making sure that all of this is communicated properly. I mean, Dan Quinn, for those of you that do not know, is what we call a CEO coach in the NFL. He does not coach offense. He doesn't call plays on offense. He's not an offensive guy. He also does not coach defense. Durante Jones has full autonomy of what the defense is. Durante Jones is the defensive coordinator for the Commanders, is fully in charge of calling plays for the defense. So Dan Quinn doesn't call defense, which means his primary responsibility are along the lines of personnel in clock management. What happened on Sunday was a debacle in clock management. Micah Parsons, who hosts his own podcast, weighed in on this. Now, it's important to note, Micah Parsons, fan of Dan Quinn, but he was openly a fan of Jayden Daniels on his podcast in 2024 when Daniels took the NFL by storm, much to the point where it started to anger those inside the locker room of the Dallas Cowboys, and I'm sure their fans not happy about it when Parsons was routinely complimenting Jayden Daniels. So just take that and keep that in mind as we play this clip. So this is what Micah Parsons said about Jayden Daniels potentially costing people their jobs on Sunday.
5: Jayden Daniels probably cost my man Dan Quinn his job, to be honest with you. And I'm a big Jayden Daniels fan. But the reality is, like, he probably cost a lot of people their jobs this past weekend.
6: So you put none of that on the coaches here?
5: Hey, bro, all respectfully, we get coached so much on these situations that, like, I'm a defensive player, and this is programmed in me.
1: So that's Michael Parsons saying, nope, this is not a Dan Quinn thing. This is Jayden Daniels. It's Jayden Daniels. He needs to know this. Dan Quinn is absolved of responsibility, at least according to Michael Parsons, because they are coached heavily on late-game clock scenarios. So that's Michael Parsons. He then continued. This was in the same breath. We're just cutting this thing in half. He then continued and explained more about the situation that started to have me, you know, scratch this bald noggin on top of my shoulders.
5: There's no way I'm taking a sack with 14 seconds left, no timeouts. It would be different if Jayden Daniels was a rookie. This your third year. You've been to the NFC Championship game. You've been in big moments before. Like, even after sack, you're casually getting up.
6: That was the thing that frustrated me the most.
5: I'm like, you just took a sack with 14. Like, look at the play. Like, I'm not mad what you did. Cool. Do it. But look, like, he's not even urgently getting up.
6: But think about it. It's not just him. This is what's so confusing about this. There's a receiver who's back there at the 10-yard line who was just chit-chatting with a DB from the Giants.
1: Dude, they're, like, so close to the point that I don't think they know how close they are to the point and why this was the debacle that it was. It's because they didn't know. To be criticizing them for lollygagging and not having speed, it's because they thought they had a timeout. I mean, how are they missing this? They are smart people. This podcast, I kind of like Micah Parsons' podcast. I'm not like a regular listener, but I kind of like his thoughts. I'd like to hear from players. How is he missing the point of they thought they had a timeout and it was not coached in them that they did not have a timeout? That is the whole debacle of the situation. Nobody is taking a sack there if they know they don't have a timeout. Like, I mean, come on. Are we this dense? You know, people got on Jaden Daniels for his comments at the end of the game, but he explained this. This was Jaden after the game talking about how the line of communication with the timeouts was not done properly.
7: We got to stop the clock. We got to know his ozone situation. We got to relay that as an offense. It starts from everybody top down. But ultimately, you know, it's on me.
1: Nobody knew that they had that they did not have a timeout. Everybody was operating under the assumption that they had a timeout. And that's what I'm like. I'm sitting here like I'm banging my head against a wall. And I want this story to die. I was rooting so hard for one of these coaches on Monday Night Football to massively screw something up so they could be the butt of the NFL joke for the next couple of days. And damn it, they didn't really do that. I mean, Sean McVay kind of messed up a special teams bit, but it wasn't nearly as bad and nearly as catastrophic as what Washington did. So I have to live in this reality where the team that I support is back to being the idiot of the NFL. But I just don't understand how people do not realize that they did not know they were out of timeouts. And that falls solely on the coaching. I don't know that they knew they were out of timeouts. And if it was a one-time thing, you could see it and say, all right, well, that's pretty stupid, but we're going to give a guy grace. The issue and the reason that that Dan Quinn is not currently in Atlanta right now, the reason it took him a little while to get back to a head coaching job in the NFL is because he is routinely awful with clock management. We don't get the 28-3 jokes about Atlanta from nowhere. It's bad time management. And he's seemingly, for whatever the reason is, and I don't know what the reason is, I cannot pinpoint a reason as to why the man is not good with timeout usage and why the man is not good with clock management. I mean, he's been doing this at a high level for a very long time. It was once said to me, though. Now, Michael Parsons seemingly said this was different. So I guess it varies team to team. But it was once said to me by multiple NFL players. Now, these were players that played in the late 2000s to early 2010s. So, again, maybe it's different now. But they told me, they said, Denton, coaches in the NFL watch game film. And I was like, well, yeah, duh, they watch film. Like, of course they do. They're, like, pretty open about that. He said, no. Listen to what I'm saying. They watch game film. They don't watch games. And then it clicked. He was telling me they are not great with clock scenarios all the time because that's not their top priority. When they go back to watch film, they're watching individual plays. Now, sometimes they're factoring in, you know, situational stuff, and they work on situational things at practice. But the reason that certain coaches have a propensity to screw up the clock on a regular basis, and this is far beyond Dan Quinn at this point, because honestly, if you are a fan of football, you have probably seen a coach for your team royally screw up the clock before. And the reason that happens on such a frequent basis is because they don't watch games. They focus primarily on film. I wish that I was still ignorant to that, but you know, the way that the Commanders game ended, I now know why that is very much a thing. Quinn has to be better. Jaden Daniels has to be better. I don't think that that cost Dan Quinn his job. I don't know that Dan Quinn's going to be back in Washington. Michael Parsons seems to think he cost a lot of people his job. I don't know that that is necessarily the case. It's week five. There still theoretically is a lot of football left to be played, and you can turn the ship around. It's going to be a big ask, but you can turn the ship around. But they got to be better with the little things, man. It's these tiny details that end up becoming massive, big operational failures that really are the make or break between coaches. It's what led to Dan Quinn getting ousted in Atlanta. It wasn't the 28-3 thing. It's after the 28-3 thing, they were never able to fully put the pieces together, and they lost a lot of games in stupid fashion because they weren't focused on the little things. That's the thing that's going to cost guys the job, not just one play in October. I'm Denton Day at The Denton Day on Twitter, 310-840-4910, 310-840-4910. I welcome the discussion on this. This is the first time I've been able to be on air and really give a swing at this clock management debacle. My head's already bashed in, so you can't hurt me any worse than I have hurt myself over the past like 48 hours because my team is a bunch of morons. But the phone lines are open at 310-840-4910. We'll get into some of the MLB stuff with the Dodgers and Shohei Ohtani, plus the fakest threat that a coach made to his own star player on the other side. Denton Day sitting in for Linnell Willingham on Westwood One Sports Night.
0: Can Seattle steady the ship after losing 2 of 3? Will Sean Payton get Bo Nix back to tossing touchdowns? Seahawks, Broncos, Thursday Night Football from Mile High. Westwood One Sports.
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1: The fakest threat that a coach made about their star player in 5 minutes. Denton Day sitting in for Leno Willingham on Westwood One Sports Night. Phone lines are open, 310-840-4910, 310-840-4910. Figured we get some back and forth with the Jaden Daniels stuff. Excited about this. Bert is in Baltimore, wants to rebuttal to what I said about Jaden. Bert, you're up. Go ahead.
23: What's up, man? I was getting ready to hit the sack, and I heard you were coming on, so I had to stay up, brother. I love when you're on this side of the mic.
1: Appreciate that.
23: Hey, I let L. Dub know last night, proudly, by the way, and since you're a local DMV guy, you ever heard of the Laurel Boys and Girls Club, Den?
1: I am familiar. Yeah, I'm a Virginia guy, but I am familiar.
23: As a 13-year-old pizza-faced teenager, I led the Laurel Wildcats to an undefeated state championship at the 110-pound level, which for everyone out there puts me as an eighth grader. I threw about two passes a game, never more than 10 yards down the field. I was terrible. But I knew how many timeouts we had. I knew the score. I knew how much time was on the clock. Doesn't matter. Before I get to Dan Quinn, it doesn't matter whether Dan Quinn told him he had a timeout. He's been playing quarterback since he's 4 to 7 years old. He should have known how many timeouts he had. That's point number one. Point number two, now you cover Washington.
1: I do.
23: So I'll ask you, I read today and heard last night that Chris Paul, one of the offensive linemen, stated that it was discussed in the huddle. There were no timeouts left. What say you, sir?
1: He did. So I'm going to get to both your points. I will start with the Chris Paul thing. So Chris Paul is the guard for the Commanders. He's the guy that stepped on Jaden's foot in the Cowboy game that led to him dislocating his elbow. Not that that really matters, but just for perspective. He did say that, and I heard him say that, Bert, and then I watched the playback, and I said, well, he's not moving very fast after the play. He was just walking as slow as everybody else. I mean, Micah Parsons in that clip where he's talking about why is everybody walking so slow, Chris Paul was a culprit of that. So what I – this would be the rebuttal to point number one. I appreciate the call as always, Bert. Now, I can't say this with certainty, which is why I've been hesitant. But what if – that Dan Quinn said they had a timeout and then they realized that they didn't. And maybe it wasn't Dan Quinn. Like, I don't know who was, you know, in Jaden's ear at all times. Maybe it was Blau, but there is the potential. Now, no one has reported this, so this isn't like a stone cold fact, because everybody is now kind of playing defense mode with one another. You know, it got like a little dicey on Sunday. There's this viral video of Sam Cosmi, who is the other guard. Chris Paul's the left guard. Sam Cosmi's the right guard. There's this video. You can see it on our YouTube page, Westwood One Sports Night, of Sam Cosmi losing his mind, kicking pylons, throwing his helmet. He's not normally that fiery after football games. So everybody's kind of playing defense for each other right now, because as sports and as teams tend to do, they don't really want the inside stuff to get outside. But there is the potential that someone said they actually had a timeout and then they didn't have a timeout, which would be why they were all operating as if they did. Now, one of the things, you know, if you are deep in the trenches in Washington, you would have seen and heard this. If you are not, then I will be the vehicle for you. There were multiple players that, when asked about this, basically just threw their hands up and said, we do what we are told. And that like kind of rubbed me the wrong way a little bit, because there's 11 of you out on the field and nobody decided to be like, hey, what we're doing is probably not very smart at the moment, because this isn't like a Dan Quinn gets 100% of the blame. I need that to be very clear. Jaden is responsible for this as well. He is the starting quarterback and literally the savior of the franchise. I have said this on multiple occasions, and I will not stop. I would take a bullet for the dude. Not a lethal bullet, but like one in the foot, maybe. I don't need my feet that much. He is the face of the franchise. He needs to know these sorts of things, but I do wonder if somebody relayed wrong information that led to that sequence of events happening, and now that they're just all playing defense mode, if that is the case, like, we can revisit this topic eventually when Dan Quinn departs, because that feels like a piece of information that would come out in some tell-all article that one of the people on the beat get. That feels like the piece of information that makes its way to like a podcast or something like that, when the two sides have eventually parted ways. I mean, I don't think it's out of the realm of fairness to say like Dan Quinn's days are probably numbered in DC. I think just in general, teams like more so offensive-minded head coaches. Now, Mike McDonald's an exception. Mike Vrabel might be a little bit of an exception. But I think generally speaking, they want to move in the direction of offensive-minded coaches. And by the way, the Commanders are like 3-14 in their last 17 games. Like, you can point to injuries or whatever, but that's not a very good record. So I say all that to say, like, maybe there is this potential of somebody expressing wrong information, and now they just all want to clean it up and play defense for one another and not sit here and point fingers and be like, no, such and such is actually an idiot because they told us something that was not true. That's just a hunch. Who knows? In 8 months, we can revisit that topic if that information gets, you know, published by a legitimate source. But I do think that is at least a 5-10% possibility of what happened. Johnny is in Atlanta, wants to weigh in on the situation. Johnny, what's up, man?
2: What's going on, Dan Day? Hey, man, it's Tell the Truth Tuesday, man.
1: It is.
2: It was Jaden Daniel. Tell the truth, it was Jaden Daniel. He made a dumb decision, and that's what it was. You could tell by the reaction by everybody else, he should have threw the ball away or did something else, but he did something stupid. And that's the thing, what it was. But like, you see it, you can see it. He just don't want to admit it.
1: Well, so, Johnny, I appreciate that. What I could see is, where would he have thrown the ball away to? The play that they ran, and this is like, this is another layer of this debacle that is, I promise, like, we're going to be done with this discussion soon because it's terrible for my mental health at this point. But the play that they ran and why he tucked and ran is because they had the worst personnel group that you could have on the field if you wanted a quick throw or potentially throw the ball away. It's like 13 personnel, which means a lot of tight ends. And you know what tight ends are? Most of them, at least. They're pretty slow. They're not moving very fast. And the Commanders, for those that maybe are not aware of their roster top to bottom, they don't exactly have a bunch of like super athletes at tight end. They have good players at tight end, but they don't have super athletes. Nobody is getting separation. So there is the potential of, if he throws it away, but he's still in the pocket and nobody is, you know, in a position to where they are open or even what they would call in the area of being open, is then you get an intentional grounding and you run the clock down with a penalty. You lose 10 seconds and the game is over. So, like, there's a lot of different things that were put into play. The fact that, again, nobody on the offense, nobody on the sideline was screaming just to spike the ball with 8 seconds left, because the play clock would have taken it down to about 8-9 seconds. The fact that nobody was screaming or nobody had the intuition, and again, this is on Jaden too, that nobody had the intuition to just spike the football was preposterous. The idea of, we're just doing exactly what we are told with no real thought behind it and no real thought to the consequences of the actions, is very bad. It's an awful look for the team, and it gave us the biggest blunder. I mean, I can't think of a time where I have seen something dumber than that. Like, it's literally up there with butt fumbles level of stupid. But at least the butt fumble was an attempt to make something out of nothing. They made nothing out of something. And I would argue that that's even worse. So that's been the whole discussion. Like, my social media feed has been just bombarded with this. And there's a lot of you maybe that don't care about the Commanders. We're done with them after this, because they've done enough damage to me. They've done enough damage to you. I'm ready to move on from this. We'll see what they can do. I mean, they get the 49ers on Monday night. So you're coming off with the dumbest play in recent NFL history, and you get the team that is the juggernaut of the NFL right now in the San Francisco 49ers, you quite literally couldn't ask for a worse opponent coming on your schedule after the debacle that was the end of the Giants game. If they get torched by San Francisco, that might be the final straw on the general coaching staff that is currently running the Commanders. And, I mean, who knows? It could be even further up the ladder than just the coaching staff, depending on how bad that actual game goes. I'm Denton Day. I'm sitting in for Linnell Willingham on a Westwood One Sports Night. It is Tell the Truth Tuesday, as Johnny mentioned. So we will get into some of your favorite truths from this week in the NFL. But when we get back, we're going back to the Diamond, the Dodgers, the Brewers, why the idea of Shohei Ohtani being benched is not as crazy as you think. That's next on Westwood One Sports Night.
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1: 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You hit a ball in the gap, run. Boom, coming in hot.
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0: crazy. And it feels crazy for me to say that out loud. But the idea and the philosophy of just attempting to force a redemption story when your back is against the wall down 0-2, like you don't have a bunch of other great players, like you don't have a bunch of other really impressive bats in the lineup, I'm a bit uncomfortable with that. And I can understand, hey man, that's a $700 million price tag. We are not benching him. I get that thought. But eventually the Dodgers are going to have to, hey, are we trying to win a championship? Or are we trying to appease the fact that we're paying this dude $700 million? Because you know what's really crazy? If you bench him for game number three, you can bring him back in game four. If you bench him for game number three and four and you get to a game five because of it, you can bring him back in game number five. Hell, you could even bring him back in game number three. He could just not start. You have a lot of different options. But when you watch Shohei Ohtani, he is clearly not the version of Ohtani that has become one of the greatest players in the game's history, certainly of this generation. He is not the Shohei Ohtani that you broke out this crazy, unbelievable checkbook for to pay $700 million, most of which is deferred money. He just doesn't look like that dude anymore. And it's a number of different injuries, knee situation, bicep situation. I mean, the list of injuries is there. So you can point to, hey, maybe if he just gets a little bit better, maybe if he just feels a little bit better, maybe if we just use some of the money that we have at our disposal, because they paid him $700 million and they still have a lot of money. That's the benefit of the deferred thing. We could get like this crazy cryo ice tub therapy situation with infrared light that everybody raves about. I don't know what that means. I'm a millennial, but not that much. I don't do red light therapy. It feels expensive, whatever. But they have the money. They could do all of those things and do all of the greatest, brightest technology to get him healed for game number four. That's all at their disposal, but it's very clear he is not comfortable at the plate. And that could be injury, that could be a mental situation, but it could be this combination of both. But that really puts you as a team in a tough spot. I don't think they care about perception, the Dodgers. I don't. But America's rooting for your downfall. That is very clear. You are the villain of the sport. But don't you like want to be the villain and win? You're on the cusp of a three-peat. If Shohei Ohtani doesn't give you the best opportunity right now, again, you can bring him back in game four. You can bring him back if you come back from this 0-2 deficit that you find yourself in against the Milwaukee Brewers. Let's just say the pitching becomes automatic again. All that money that you spend on all these big arms really starts to finally, you get the ROI, the return on the investment on the money that you gave a lot of these dudes. If the series turns, you can always bring him back and hopefully whatever hurdle that is currently in front of him, he has figured out a way to get over it. But, you know, I started jotting down some of the numbers for Shohei Ohtani, and it was staggering how poor he has been, not just in the postseason, though he's been very bad in the postseason, but really dating back for the last like month and a half. So in just the NLCS, he's 1 of 7. Not very good. Don't need to tell you that. He's 1 of 7. He's walked once. He's crossed the plate once. He's scored a run. He struck out 3 times. That's in 2 games. Now, admittedly, the Brewers pitching staff is pretty darn good, right? They have a pitching staff that you could argue rivals the Dodgers. I still think the Dodgers, at least on paper, have one of the best pitching staffs in all of Major League Baseball. But what the Brewers are doing right now on the mound is nothing short of sensational. So that's just the NLCS. In the NLDS, he was 2 of 13, took 2 walks, 4 strikeouts, did score another run. So for those that are counting at home, or if you're not counting at home and you want me to do the work for you, I got you. Don't worry. He's 3 of 20 in the postseason. That's a batting average of 150. He struck out 7 times. So he has double the amount of strikeouts as he does hits. For a guy that is supposed to be the face of the franchise, the face of the sport, and the guy that you gave a record-breaking contract to. Furthermore, since September, so dating all the way back almost a month and a half, he's 9 of 50. Now, he didn't play every game in September. That needs to be pointed out. You know, the injuries were a factor in that. But since September, he is 9 of 50, which is also a 150 batting average. And he has one RBI. He has not hit a home run, Shohei Ohtani, the $700 million man, the guy that is the best player in baseball when he is fully active and healthy. He has not hit a home run since August 18th. Now, if you pull out your smartphone and you're on the East Coast, you will notice it is October 14th. If you are not on the East Coast, it is October 13th. Minor difference, but still highlighting the fact that it's been nearly 2 months since Shohei Ohtani has hit a home run. I don't know that you can just keep putting him out there and hoping for the best. I don't know that you can just keep putting him out there and hoping for some Disney Channel-esque redemption story. Now, maybe the Dodgers have sold their soul and they will get this Ohtani redemption story. Lord knows they have enough money to buy it, right? Maybe that's what they get. Maybe I'm going to spend 20 minutes talking about Shohei Ohtani and why I don't think benching him is crazy. And then he goes for two homers in game number three and looks like the best player to ever step foot on a baseball field. Maybe all of that happens. I wouldn't put my money on it. It feels like it's very rare in the postseason where a guy goes from being ice cold to nuclear in the blink of an eye. Now, we see a lot of guys get really hot all of a sudden. But it does feel like there's like a ramp-up period to that, to where they're playing well at the end of the regular season, and then the first game they might play well, and then the second one they really explode, and it becomes this ramp-up period to where they become the best player in the postseason. A great example of that for me, at least off the top of my head, is Bryce Harper a couple of years ago with the Philadelphia Phillies, where it felt like this was finally his culmination of being the chosen one. He was just electric for Philadelphia in the entire run in the National League postseason, and then they ran into a bigger and a better team, and offensively he was doing his best in the World Series, but nobody else could carry the load, and they end up losing that World Series. But it's a great example of a guy that just gets hot over time, and then he ends up just being nuclear for a couple of games and willing his team to victory. I don't know that we've seen a guy that is 9 of 50 in the last month and a half just all of a sudden explode in the postseason, going up against a team in Milwaukee right now that feels like they have all of the momentum. Now, the question is, will they actually bench him? Should they bench him is my question for you at 310-840-4910, 310-840-4910. That's our poll question on our YouTube page as well. We're simulcast on YouTube, so you can go Westwood One Sports Night. Our poll question is there. Should the Dodgers bench Shohei Ohtani? Dave Roberts answered that question, and he said that Shohei Ohtani is adamant that he wants to go in game number three.
1: I did talk to Sho, had a great conversation. He's adamant. He feels good enough to be in there. He's close to finding something with his swing, and I feel great about it. And so, yeah, he wants to be in there and help us win a ball game and win a championship. So great conversation, and I'm excited about having him in there.
0: I didn't think the conversation was going to be bad. If the guy's adamant about playing, I can't imagine he was going to be Eeyore when it was time to talk. The finding something with his swing, though, that makes me feel like it's more than just the injury, that there is this mental component to what Shohei Ohtani has dealt with over the last month and a half. Because, you know, in game number two, there was this swing in, or the strikeout, his appearance at the plate in the sixth inning, where it looked like he just didn't have his full legs underneath him. And it becomes dangerous. I mean, the way that he kind of bounced back, it almost looked like he was hyperextending on the lower extremities. That becomes very, very dangerous. Now, we need to bring in our Dodgers insider on the show. You know him as Oliver Popular. You also know him as the man behind the phones when you call us at 310-840-4910. He is also a massive Dodger fan. And Oliver, you and I were talking about this a little bit yesterday when this news from Ken Rosenthal was first reported, or the idea rather, not news, but the idea and the concept was first reported. As a guy that lives and breathes Dodger baseball, are you pro or anti benching of Shohei Ohtani?
2: This is quite honestly, you know, when you see stuff in the news where someone has to make a huge decision and you go, oh, thank the Lord, I don't have his job. I can't. This is probably the most direct example of that for me, because here's the thing. This happened last year in the postseason with Andy Páez. Andy Páez went 4-for-58, I believe the number was.
0: Whew.
2: I think his OPS was under 300. It was something ridiculous like that, and I don't think Dave Roberts benched Andy Páez until like halfway through the World Series. Ironically, he was the one who made the amazing catch in Game 7 when he collided with Kike Hernandez. It just doesn't seem like he's going to get benched. It doesn't seem to be that's the philosophy of Dave Roberts. It's gonna be rough if the Dodgers don't figure it out and Milwaukee goes up 3-0. I think also it speaks to not a lack of trust in Jose DePaula, but if you really believed he could just go in there and you could just immediately implement him into the lineup, it just seems like too simple of a solution to not do. So I wonder if there's something there where for some reason, one way or another, they're not yet ready to take off the governor for DePaula. Because I don't know what else it would be.
0: Yeah, I think it's that. And I also wonder if this was a 1-1 series, I feel like you'd be a little bit more open to it. Because, again, like it only has to be for a game. And I'm glad you brought up the scenario from last year. All you got to do is take Shohei out for a game. And, like, hey, man, just get the mental right. But because they're down 0-2, there has to be this feeling of pressure. And, you know, they can talk about maybe not feeling the pressure. When you're this deep into the postseason, you feel it.
2: Yeah.
0: Like, we don't have to be obtuse about this. We don't have to be dumb. You feel the pressure, especially considering that you are going for a three-peat, something that hasn't been done in, like, 25 years. The Yankees, the last team to do so. Boy, their fans would love something like that now. And then before the Yankees, you had to go back, like, 50 years. Right, like it's a very rare occurrence in baseball, and they are on the precipice of joining the most elite of the elite fraternities to be able to say that they three-peated. I do wonder if it was a 1-1 series, if this decision would be easier to just, hey, take a game, get the mental right, and then we're going to bring you back for game number 4, and the hope that whatever you did over your break, right? Hey, maybe you meditated. I don't know what Shohei Ohtani does to find peace in his life, but meditated, you did some hot yoga, something, it got you right, and then you come back into game number 4, and you are the best player in the world, but because you're down 0-2, like when you go down 0-3, we've seen it done before. Obviously, a team come back from that, but like, man, it's a very, very difficult thing, even if you are the Los Angeles Dodgers. It's not the only thing that Dave Roberts said on Shohei, and it kind of goes back to me thinking that there might be trying too much for a redemption theory. Here's Roberts again on Shohei Ohtani and the reason that he's going to go in game 3.
1: We're listening to Shohei and we're going to support the crap out of him and believe in him. And that's it, you know, and it's like he can go out there and throw out 4 hits or no hits. And it's like it doesn't change our process and how we're going about it and believing in him. So, I mean, at the end of the day, that's kind of dumbing it down, I guess.
0: I appreciate it being dumbed down. The idea of Ohtani coming out there and just getting like no hits in a game, in an important game, nonetheless, when you're at home, that feels like a hard thing to be comfortable with. And again, Oliver, if I'm speaking out of turn here from like a Dodgers perspective, let me know. But that feels like there is on one hand going down with the ship and saying, hey, we paid you $700 million. We need you to be the one that is in. We want you to be the man in the arena, to steal the Tom Brady and Winston Churchill line, right? We need you to be the man that is in the arena going down with the ship. We ain't paying you to just sit in the clubhouse, eat sunflower seeds or whatever the hell the Dodgers have in their clubhouse. But at the same time, the player is never going to tell you, eh, not feeling it.
2: Yeah, this is a bit of a weird one because that's what I don't understand. I can't imagine anyone at that level in the big leagues, the NFL, the NBA would say, yeah, take me out. I mean, we literally saw Tyrese Haliburton blow his Achilles out when he clearly should not have been playing, and it was because it was a Game 7. And, I mean, I would want to live with that, knowing I pulled myself out of Game 7. And I just, the other thing too, the angle of, oh, he's our $700 million man. I don't think that has a big factor in it. And the direct example is Kyle Tucker is hitting eighth and he makes $60 million a year. I don't think that there's that side of it where, oh, we have to have him hitting fourth, batting cleanup. I mean, I don't think any of us could say how much Kike Hernandez makes. It's not nearly $70 million a year. Obviously, it's deferred with Ohtani. But you get what I'm saying. Like, I don't think that's playing much of a factor into it. I think it's more so that they're just riding their horses. And it's also not just him, but because who he is, it's going to be glorified. It's the same thing with Aaron Judge when in the World Series in 2024 where he was struggling mightily. And obviously, he had that huge error. But then there were two infield errors. And then that's when the onslaught happened in that game five that Yankees fans wish never happened, obviously. So there's more than just him struggling. That's the problem. I mean, Will Smith is struggling immensely, although he had some really good at-bats in game two. I think he lined out three times or something.

0: strikes. They apply pressure on the bases. They just do all the little things at a very high level. That's why they won 103 games.
1: I'm about to say, you don't accidentally stumble into 103 games. You might be able to stumble into 83 wins, but 103, there is just something different about them. Robert in the chat, you were on YouTube, Westwood One Sports Night. Robert in the chat puts, the Yankees handled their Aaron Judge situation correctly by not playing him in the postseason, even though Judge was adamant he could play. Dodgers let Ohtani dictate if he could play or not. That is a very interesting balance and comparison. I mean, I think just generally speaking, Ohtani and Judge, because they have dominated MVP conversations and MVP awards for the past few years, are always going to be compared in some way, shape, or form to another, despite the fact they're radically different players. But this situation is very, very similar to one another. And I would just reiterate, Oliver made the point. I will make the point when you guys get on the phones at 310-840-4910. You will probably make the point as well. There is not a professional athlete that's going to say in game number 3 of an important playoff series, I can't go. If you're going to leave it up to them and they are medically attached, right? Like if your knee is hanging off of the bone, maybe they're going to be smart about it. But if they feel like they are healthy to go, they're always going to say yes. We've seen one guy check himself out of a game recently, and his career has never been the same. That was Anthony Richardson with the Colts. He's the only example of a guy that decided, hey, man, I can't go. I need to take a play off. And you've literally never looked at him the same. There's not a chance that if you go to Ohtani, sit him in a room and be like, hey, man, can you go? He's going to say yes. I mean, of course he is. He actually did talk about this. So he did an impromptu press availability today. So Dave Roberts was always scheduled to speak. Ohtani, I don't believe, was and decided to. This was Ohtani discussing his decision on giving it a go in game number 3.
2: Yes, the symptoms have subdued a lot, especially when I was on the IL, spending that time, just being able to reduce the symptoms. As of now with the swing, it's a daily process of trying different things, different feel on a daily basis.
1: So that's Ohtani. That was through his interpreter. But that's Ohtani discussing the swing and the symptoms with the injuries. I will admit, just on the surface, like very surface level analysis here, the idea of still trying things is a little alarming because you're too deep into the season to still be trying things. You want to have this ironed out. Now, obviously, every single series is going to be different. Maybe the trying things is just dealing with the pitchers that Milwaukee is throwing and how good they have been in this series, but just the entire season. But still trying things. Like, it's great to try things in April, in July. We know slumps happen in baseball. This isn't new. You play so many damn games. Slumps are bound to happen, but this is just happening for the Dodgers as a unit, but Shohei Ohtani in particular, at the absolute worst time. They are not going to bench him. If you were in the position of decision maker for the Dodgers, would you bench Shohei Ohtani? 310-840-4910, 310-840-4910. You can tweet your answer to me if the phones aren't your thing, at the Denton Day. We'll take some of your phone calls on Ohtani and the Major League Baseball postseason. Plus, I'll let you know how game number 2 of the ALCS went. That comes your way next on Westwood One Sports Night.
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26: If you had the power and you ran the Dodgers, would you bench Shohei Ohtani? That's a big ask. But the guy's hurt. He's not playing well. He's batting 150 over the past 50 at-bats. Thumbs down. Big, big thumbs down. The guy hasn't hit a homer since the middle of August. We're in October now. It's been almost two full months since Ohtani has hit a homer. Now, in fairness, he hasn't played in every game. But still, this is one of the best players in the world. He's just not playing at a high level. Would you bench him if you had the power? 310-840-4910. Chris is in Santa Clara, wants to weigh in. Chris, what's up? You're on Westwood One Sports Night.
0: Hey, I'm a big Dodger fan. I hope they turn it around this week. And I also want to be looking just in case, you know, if this doesn't happen, maybe even if it does. You know, I think the Dodgers have been successful because they know when to cut their most beloved players and trade them someplace else. I mean, you and I could both name 10 of them in the last decade, easy, who, you know, still had a few years, but it was time to go. Are there any American League teams that would take the remaining 7 years of Shohei's contract if they knew he couldn't pitch and he was going to be a 260, 25 home run designated hitter for those years and that would be the limit?
26: So I think the simple answer is yes. I appreciate the call, Chris. If I am correct, I believe you called yesterday, so I'm glad that we get to chat again. There are absolutely teams that if they have the money, they would take Shohei Ohtani. I don't think they would take him knowing that he could not pitch at that number. I also do not know the rules and regulation for trading a player with the amount of deferred money that Shohei Ohtani has, or for any player for that matter. My understanding is that the deferred money is paid by the team that signed the contract. So, like, as an example, I believe the Nationals, the Washington Nationals, when they signed Max Scherzer all the way back in 2013, there was deferred money on that contract. The Nats were kind of one of the few teams that in the very beginning liked to do the deferred money bit. They just don't spend nearly as much as the Dodgers. But there was deferred money on that Scherzer contract, and my understanding, I don't know this for a fact, but my understanding is that they were on the hook for the deferred money. And there is zero chance that if that is how it has to be, that the Dodgers would make that trade, because you ain't going to pay him $600 million to be great somewhere else. So there would have to be some sort of adjustment to the contract, which in turn would hurt the Dodgers, because there's not, I think if you trade Ohtani and you rework the contract to whoever is getting Ohtani in return is going to be on the hook for like $650 million. Because again, like the guy hasn't really been paid hardly at all from the Dodgers. He gets a hella endorsement money because he's Shohei Ohtani, but he's not really getting paid. His salary from the Dodgers is not, you know, incredibly high. Because of the deferred, you'd basically be trading him for $650 million over the course of like seven seasons. And I don't know that there is a team that would want to take that on. Or if they do, the return that you would be getting if you were Los Angeles likely would not justify moving Ohtani. It's very complex. They kind of put themselves in a very tough position, a tough situation. But there is this added layer, Chris. This is the elephant in the room. We don't really know what baseball is going to look like in the future in terms of the way that contracts and pay is determined. I would imagine there's going to be some form, if they do add a salary cap, there's going to be some form of grandfather clause to where if you have already signed a contract that has massive amounts of deferrals that allows you to, you know, circumvent or get around salary cap or things of that nature, that you might be able to get a lot of that grandfathered in, but I don't know. And I think that mystery really puts this in an even more unique situation. I don't think they're going to trade Shohei Ohtani. I don't think that is going to be the case, but it is an interesting perspective because the Dodgers have all these other great players on the roster, and I think it makes it a lot easier to part ways because you have the other great players. I don't expect them to do that, but it does make it a little bit easier.
1: So I just looked it up. It is, in fact, the team that trades for him would pay the deferred money.
26: All right, so the Nats got hosed when they traded Scherzer to the Dodgers then. So then you're basically asking a team to take Shohei Ohtani knowing that he cannot or he might not pitch, certainly not at his nearly a high level. You're basically asking them to take Shohei Ohtani at an insane price point.
1: I don't even know what a return would be. Because you're taking on so much money. Like, how can you quantify a return?
26: Like, I don't, we've seen massive trades before. You know, Juan Soto was a good example. Tarek Skubal, a big example of this, where you see massive returns because you know, like, you're getting him for a short amount of years, but you're not paying. I have no idea.
1: They also
26: would be unprecedented.
1: The problem with those both also were that both of those players were not eligible to be free agents when they were traded. Tarek Skubal was just in arbitration. Juan Soto was still in arbitration. That's why it worked out, because you didn't have to worry about it.
26: So that's a very challenging situation. And then on top of that, like, if we really want to, like, dive deep into the rabbit hole, there's only like three teams that could afford that. And one of them is in the NL. Now, if you send him to the Mets, you're basically sending the man to die. But the Mets and the Yankees are like the only team that would be able to afford that. I mean, maybe the Blue Jays, if I remember correctly, the Blue Jays were initially in on Shohei Ohtani when he hit the open market. But, like, I don't know that they, after they've paid some of the players that they play, paid, you know, with Vladdy, there's really not a lot of teams that have $600 million just sitting around. I know billionaires run the league, but $600 million is an awful lot of money. $6 million to a billionaire, pretty easy. $600 million, all of a sudden you're like, whoa. Even for us, this is really, really expensive. So I don't know how many teams would actively be able to make that work.
1: There is one big market team that recently just got a new owner that in theory could do it. It's the Angels. They, in theory, could do the funniest thing ever. I mean, by the way, Ohtani's not getting traded. This is never happening.
26: No, it's never going to happen.
1: That would be, number one, the most hilarious flip-flop of all time. Contractually, it's probably the only owner who can do it because he's not on the hook for the majority of Trout's contract. That's probably the only team.
26: I would say them, or because I don't even think the Yankees would want to do that.
1: No, I don't think their fans. I think their fans would riot.
26: I think they would be very, very upset because you're already paying a bunch of dudes a ton of money. Now, would it be amazing to see a team with the pitching staff that the Yankees have when they're on? You know, Schlittler's been awesome. If Gerrit Cole ever is fully healthy again, who knows? And Aaron Judge and Giancarlo Stanton and Cody Bellinger. I mean, adding Ohtani to that group would be insanity. Like, it literally is like when you play MLB The Show and you just turn the, hey, they can't say no to a trade. And then you just build the most stacked team in existence. But I can't imagine that the Yankees would do that. It would be hilarious if the Mets do it and they have Juan Soto, Lindor, and Ohtani all on payroll and still find a way to win only like 86 games in a season. That would be the most Mets thing in existence. So maybe something like that.
1: Yeah, the only two teams I can think of that are quote unquote big market teams that could afford it, the Boston Red Sox, because they're not paying Rafi Devers. Mm-hmm. They don't really have, I mean, they have a few starting pitchers on big contracts, but they haven't paid Groschet yet. I don't believe they have, at least. Atlanta's the other one, because all their guys are on very, like, Ronald Cunha's on an 8-for-100 deal. Albies is a free agent. I think Austin Riley's their highest paid guy, and he's 10-for-275 or something. So, like, you can manage the money. Chris Sale's on a 1-year deal. I don't know what's going to happen with him. I do. He's going to sign back. But, that's just, in this hypothetical, that's not going to happen.
26: Yeah, that's what happens when you have a bunch of dudes in Atlanta that are either not repped by, we're just going to call him the agent, or they tell the agent that, hey, we want to stay here. Steven Strasburg did that and then proceeded to not play, like, at all for the Nationals.
1: Yeah, that's true.
26: He did tell him, hey, I am staying here, and then he got all that damn money. 310-840-4910, 310-840-4910. Gary in Michigan wants to weigh in on Shohei Ohtani. Gary, what's up? You're on Westwood One Sports Night.
2: How you doing? Okay.
26: I'm doing good. Hope you are too.
2: Yeah, I just, it bothered me all season long because I follow Ohtani every single game from here, box scores, and I follow this guy and that guy in baseball and all the Tiger games, how we threw the towel in with 50 games to go in the season. We could have been right now knocking on World Series door with our great pitching staff and pretty good hitting and pitching. And we had the best June and July. But it bothered me all year long how the Dodgers got so greedy with Ohtani. When he pitched, he did not need to lead off. He needed a bat ninth. They overdid it. They overused him. And finally, he broke down. What do you guys think about that? Why was there such a need to – he's going to pitch this to top of the first inning, and plus he's got to rush in there and lead off. You know, I mean, he have enough hitting, and he's pitching. to bat him ninth when he's pitching, and then give him a day off here and there. What do you think about that? It really bothered me all season long.
26: So I have a great answer for this, Gary. Well, let me rephrase that. I have an answer. Whether it's great or not, I guess, is up for public perception. And I appreciate the call.
2: Are you going to say fans because they're going to draw more people? But that's my guess. But go ahead.
26: Theoretically, I would say that's right. But so if you look at sports as transactional, right, it's the complete opposite of the way that most wealthy people spend their money. So if you talk to anybody that is like legitimately wealthy, or they collect, maybe they collect cars or they collect art or whatever, but I'm going to use cars as an example. If you pay a lot of money for a car, you're probably not driving it a ton. Like, you might take it to car shows if that's your thing. Maybe you love magazines and you put it in a car magazine. You might want to post it on your Instagram or whatever, right? Whatever you choose to do to highlight the fact that you have this car, you will highlight that you have it, but you're not driving it to Walmart. You're not driving it to Wegmans or to Whole Foods. You spend a lot of money. You want people to know that you have it, but you aren't really going to use it. Sports is the opposite. When you spend $700 million on a guy, you're basically going to run them until the wheels fall off. And that's not just for baseball. That's in basketball. That's in the NFL. That's maybe not as much in hockey because the contracts aren't as, you know, steep as they are in the other sports. But when you pay a dude a contract, you want that ROI. You want a return on your investment in a way that for a watch you maybe won't get. A watch, it might be a bad example because they do appreciate over time. But like a car doesn't really appreciate over time unless you keep that thing in pristine condition. For sports, it's not really the case. Hey, we're paying you a lot of money. We are here to win games. We are here to win championships. When we win championships, we get a lot of the money that we are paying to you back in ticket sales, in revenue for ads, in merchandise, in whatever, right? They have a lot of different ways that they can make money. Most of it's through television deals, if we're being honest. But you can get that in local television deals. You can get that in local radio deals because those still exist. We love our medium here. You get a return on your investment by using what you spent your money on in a way that is not the same for most other ways of life. I hope that answered the question. If that was a little complex, I apologize. But I'm literally loving the topic, so I want more of your calls. 310-840-4910, 310-840-4910. What should the Dodgers do with Shohei Ohtani for game number three or for the rest of the series with Milwaukee? We'll continue to take some of your calls. You can tweet me as well, at the Denton Day. And I got a bunch of text messages that I'm going to read as well. 310-840-4910 is the talk and text line. So maybe you don't want to give me a call, but you want your opinion to be heard. I got you there. We do more of it next right here on Westwood One Sports Night.
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2: What would you do if you were the Dodgers? Game number three. Do you bench Shohei Ohtani or do you say, hey man, you're getting paid a lot of money. We're going to let this thing ride out. 310-840-4910. That's our talking text line. My guy Thomas in Montana says, I think they should bench him for the safety of him and his future. Thomas then informed me that he is a Brewers fan, so maybe there might be a little bit at play there with wanting to bench Shohei Ohtani. But I would honestly say, at least for right now, it's not like Ohtani's doing a whole lot to help the Dodgers. He's clearly not 100%. He said that he's getting better. I don't really see that. I don't feel his knees for him, but it doesn't seem like he's getting a whole lot better. And the numbers suggest that. He's batting 150 in the postseason. Not very good. I don't got to tell you that. You know that, right? You got to be batting at least 230 or something if you're Shohei Ohtani. But he's batting 150 in the postseason. Maybe there is this redemptive arc that takes place and it starts in game number three. But I can tell you this, I've had a lot of expectations for players to have redemptive arcs in the postseason. Baseball, football, basketball, I mean, you name it. Those arcs don't always come to fruition. In fact, most times they don't come to fruition. So I don't know how confident I would be in this idea of a redemption arc for Ohtani starting in game number three and then helping lead the Dodgers. I still think the Dodgers can beat the Brewers. Like, they're down 2-0, sure, that sucks. Don't want to be down 2-0. There's a lot of baseball left to be played, and you still are the Dodgers. 310-840-4910, 310-840-4910. Conrad is in Pittsburgh, and he's now on Westwood One Sports Night. Conrad, what's up, man?
3: Hey, how you doing?
2: I'm doing good. Hope you are, too.
3: I'm doing great. Thank you. So I think you got to play him. I mean, I'm a huge NBA fan, so I'll just like coattail off of that. But a couple years ago, I grew up in Milwaukee, so a couple years ago when the Bucks had Giannis and Dame were playing the Pacers, I think we're down 3-1. Giannis was coming off like a hurt Achilles, but he was still playing, wasn't playing that good. But everybody, like, you're down 3-1 against the Pacers, you're playing Giannis, you're playing Dame, like you have to. And he hasn't been playing that good, but I mean, from what he used to be able to do, he's got to have something in him. I feel like you can't bench him. Like, you just can't afford to bench your best player when you're down 2-0.
2: And I think, I love that you bring that up, Kynard, and I appreciate the call. I think that's the mentality that the Dodgers are taking at the moment. Like, we can throw out the money, and it's very easy to do so. It's $700 million. Like, that's a very big price tag. We've never seen anything like it in American professional sports. I think there's some soccer contracts that have been close, but even the soccer contracts don't often touch $700 million. But I think outside of the money itself, it is, hey, he's one of our best players. And if we're going to go down, do we want to go down with this 21-year-old that we're bringing up out of, not obscurity necessarily, but he certainly doesn't have the accolades that Shohei Ohtani would have? Or do we want to just go down with our guy, understanding that at least it's Ohtani that we are going down swinging with? I can't fault them for that line of thinking, but I would point out, hey man, like, the goal is to win. And if you feel like right now that Shohei Ohtani is not giving you the best opportunity to win, benching him does not mean he's never going to play again. Benching him does not mean that he's not going to go again in this series. Hell, you could bench him and he could still play in game number three. He just doesn't have to start game number three. And maybe that's the jolt that you need to get him motivated again, to get him right again. I don't have the answer to that, but I think there are a lot of scenarios that they could potentially go down that would provide them the best opportunity without completely collapsing their hope at winning a championship. David is in Dallas, wants to jump in. David, what's up, man? You're on Westwood One.
4: Yeah, hey, thanks. Good evening, guys. First of all, Shohei's making a case if he can have some longevity to be the best player in the history of baseball. You don't bench the best history in the player of baseball or in the history of baseball. For any 70%, even 50% Shohei is better than anything that's going to be up there. And lightning can strike with him with one swing of the bat. So I think the idea of benching him is kind of ludicrous, because if I was a Dodgers fan, I'm not, I do respect them. I would be livid if they lost without Shohei. Point number two, though, that I wanted to make, you were talking about Shohei maybe going somewhere else at some point in big money clubs and big money markets. I'm in Dallas, Fort Worth. That is now the fourth largest market in the United States, by most measurements. It's us or Houston, okay? Which means we are the largest market in the United States that has only one baseball team. And I want to make a plug for my city and putting my city on the national radar for, hey, we need to demand more in DFW of the Texas Rangers. Now, we've got five states around us that have no baseball teams. It's a massive, massive market. And we need to be in play should anybody ever become available. And that's something that you overlooked and that gets too overlooked too often, that we are that big of a market and our owner, you know, we won a World Series and a miracle in 23, and our owner then cut salary, and it's not acceptable. And so I want us to be in those conversations.
2: I love that you're taking a stand for your team. You guys are suffering the same fate as me in my Nationals. I appreciate the call. It's the same kind of thing. You win a World Series, and then you decide you don't want to pay everybody. And then he cut the money. Now, the Nationals got, you know, kind of hosed because they didn't reap the benefits of winning the World Series because of the COVID year. So they have that kind of differentiates them from everybody else. But they are not the only one. That's a problem with a lot of teams in Major League Baseball. Now, the Ohtani trade thing was like purely hypothetical. They are not going to trade Shohei Ohtani. The Dodgers are not going to do it. But a caller did suggest it. So Oliver, who is our resident Dodger fan, and I did have a little bit of fun with the potential. We should have included Texas. You are correct in that. I mean, I think the five teams that we talked about were the Angels, now your Texas Rangers. I did mention Toronto because I thought they were in on him when he initially hit the open market, and then the two teams in New York. I would say my Nationals, but, I mean, come on. There's a better chance of me having a full head of hair tomorrow morning than the Nationals trading and paying Shohei Ohtani. I'm bald for those that can't see me, just so you get the joke there. I'm Denton Day. I'm sitting in for Linnell Willingham on a Westwood One Sports Night on a Tuesday, now Wednesday morning on the East Coast. We do get game number 3 between the Dodgers and the Brewers. That will be later tonight. We've talked a lot about Shohei Ohtani. We will continue that conversation throughout the course of our show here for the remainder of the way. But when we get back, it's time for a Nell Super Six Pack. He's not here. I'm sitting in for him, but we still got a six pack to deliver to you. It's going to be the top 6 teams in the NFL ahead of week number 6. So I give you a six pack when we get back right here on Westwood One Sports Night.
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1: At the Denton Day on Twitter, 310-840-4910. It is a Tell the Truth Tuesday on Westwood One Sports Night. We've had a lot of great conversation about the MLB postseason, but we're getting back to the NFL. Our question for you as we move throughout the remainder of the show, we're through 5 weeks of the NFL season. Who is the best team in the NFL? A lot of great options, but I want to hear from you. Who's the best team in the NFL? 310-840-4910 or tweet me at the Denton Day. As we do normally on Tuesdays, we give you a super six-pack, and today is going to be a super six-pack about the best teams in the NFL. Wow, who would have thought? What a crazy coincidence. That's what I'm here for. So I'm stealing Linnell's bit. He's going to be back hopefully to tomorrow under the weather. Everyone tweet him and tell him to drink some tea, get some cough syrup, and be situating good for Wednesday's show. But without further ado, let's get to the Super Six Pack.
0: Highly anticipated power ranking segment in all of sports radio. Sit back, crack a can. It's time for Nell's Super Six Pack.
1: All right, today's Super Six Pack is pretty easy. Who are the best six teams in the NFL? I have a few teams that I think are close to making the cut, but are not quite there. Most of them come out of the AFC. Cincinnati is a team that I'm looking at. You know, I was texting back and forth with a guy that covers the team this week. Their offense, when they're healthy, is almost impossible to stop, especially this weekend because they had a running game. Now, they played Miami. Miami's pretty trash, so it's hard to get a real gauge as to what a team is when they're playing the Miami Dolphins. But if Cincinnati can be a balanced attack on offense because their receiving core is so good and because their passing game as a whole is so good and they happen to have one of the four horsemen of quarterbacks out of the AFC, Cincinnati is always going to be knocking on the door as far as I'm concerned. Another team that I want to give a lot of credit to, the schedule is back. Drake May was awesome this weekend. Now, is Las Vegas a good team? No. Does that matter? No. That's the best that dude has played in almost an entire year. You know, his entire stretch in the postseason last year was atrocious. He just didn't play very well. They won, but he didn't play very well. The start to the season, he hasn't played very well, but he went out this past weekend and he stomped the Las Vegas Raiders, and he deserves a lot of credit for that. So they're knocking on the door as far as I'm concerned. And then the team that I did not think I was going to be talking about positively at all this year, Pittsburgh looks pretty good. Aaron Rodgers looks pretty good. Is it sustainable? I'm going to guess the answer to that is no. But at least based off of the performance this weekend and based off of the fact that there's a lot of 3-2 teams in the NFL, you got a couple of 4-1 teams, you got a couple of unbeatens, and everybody else is 3-2, it feels like. They're either 3-2 or 2-3 or 1. Idiotic team that's 1-3-1 and makes me want to jump in the Potomac River. For those that don't know, the Potomac River is disgusting. And if I jumped in there, I'd come out looking like Tien from Dragon Ball Z, bald with a third eye. Anyway, let's get to the teams that are actually on this list. So I got six of them for you, and then I want to hear from you. What is your favorite? Not what is your favorite. Who do you think is the best team right now in the NFL? 310-840-4910. Let's get into the Super Six Pack. At number six, I'm very reluctant here, and that's why they're so deep down this list. I have the Minnesota Vikings. Now, Linnell, who is normally in this spot, loves Minnesota, and a large portion of that love is because of the defense. And anybody that has a foul word to say about the defense from Minnesota has lost their marbles. Brian Flores consistently has been one of the best defensive minds in the sport for years now, like going on almost a decade. And I have always been of the belief that the hardest thing to replicate on a year-in, year-out basis in the NFL is great defense. Offense, you can replicate it because usually if you have a great offense, it's largely based off of who you have at quarterback. defense, it's a lot more difficult. And the fact that they've been able to do it every year that he has been the defensive coordinator there is really impressive. The reason they are so low on this list, I love history. When I was in school, history was my favorite subject. It was history, and you'll never guess this, writing. Not a math guy. Who would have thought? Not a big science guy, because science had a lot of math. Didn't like math very much. But I liked history. I liked writing. Why do I bring that up? Is that actually relevant? Yes, it is. I know the history of Kyler Murray. And I am not going to get fooled by what we are currently seeing with Kyler Murray into thinking that what we have seen through 5 weeks is what he's going to be for 17 weeks. That's never been the case with him. In his best years, he'll give you 8 to 9 really solid weeks where the team is winning and he's making plays. And then the back half always ends up being in sometimes a collapse, but other times collapse is too strong of a word. It just ends up not being good. It ends up being not nearly as strong as the first half of the year. I've seen that story far too many times. If he didn't have that kind of career, he'd still be in Arizona. That just is how he seems to be. So while I still like them on offense, they have Justin Jefferson, who for my money, top three wide receiver in the NFL. Kyler, more than anyone that Justin Jefferson has played with since Kirk Cousins, can't actually throw the football to him. That's a big ask. Apparently was last year, at least. So I got them at 6 for that reason. I just don't love Kyler at the quarterback spot. Defensively, still very strong, but I got him at 6. At 5, in the Nell Super Six back with Denton Day sitting in for Linnell Willingham, we are power ranking teams in the NFL. I want your number one spot, 310-840-4910. That's our talking text line. Number 5 for me is the Baltimore Ravens. Proving that they can win without Lamar Jackson was incredibly impressive, but I know that Lamar Jackson is going to be back. So them being at number 5, I don't know that Lamar will be back this weekend, but I know in the near future, Lamar Jackson is going to be back. Because of that, I'm operating under the assumption that they are at their best, and I think the Ravens at their best are better than Minnesota. I think the Ravens at their best when they're healthy are a really good football team. They have a lot of things on offense that I enjoy, Lamar obviously being a big one, but the fact that Derrick Henry is still playing at a really high level, the fact that even in the absence of Lamar Jackson, Derrick Henry is playing at a high level, because there is an element of this, and this is not a secret. When you have a mobile quarterback, it really makes life easy for the running back because the defense has to respect the mobility of the quarterback. It's why if you see a mobile quarterback with a run game or a running back that's not very good, statistically, it's because the running back's not very good. You can be an average running back and still have a lot of statistical success when you're playing next to a mobile quarterback because the defense is forced to defend all 11 players, whereas normally the defense really defends 10. You hand the ball off and it's over. Well, when you're a running threat, everybody pays more attention. Derrick Henry still being able to do it even in the absence of Lamar Jackson was impressive to me. Atlanta's not great, but they got it done, and that's really what matters. So I got Baltimore at number 5 on the Nell Super Six-Pack with Denton Day sitting in for Linnell Willingham. At number 4, I got the Jacksonville Jaguars. I know it wasn't pretty in London. Nobody looks good in London. Nobody. Not a single team looks good in London, or they haven't this year. Teams in international games very rarely look awesome. It's just the nature of the beast. San Francisco is a very rare anomaly, it feels like, but because they handled it like intelligent human beings. They were basically in Australia for the entire week, where that doesn't always seem like it's the case. It gave them the time to get adjusted to the time, to not be jet-lagged. Jacksonville not looking awesome against Philadelphia does not really worry me a ton. I still think Trevor Lawrence is a really good quarterback. I think the connection with Trevor Lawrence and Parker Washington has really started to blossom. I don't know what they're doing with Brian Thomas Jr., but I don't think they really care at the moment because of the way that Parker Washington is playing. And on defense, I think they have a good unit. I think they can get after the passer. I think they can defend really well. They play the run halfway decent. So I like Jacksonville at the number 4 spot in my top four teams, and now we get to the echelon, the elite of the elite. If I were to draw this list on a whiteboard, the three teams I just gave you are stacked relatively close together, not on top of one another, but relatively close together. There's a big gap between the three teams I've named and the three teams that I'm about to name. The Buffalo Bills right now are number three. When you have a guy like Josh Allen is amazing in every sense of the word. He's going to make you sweat a little bit. He might make you pull your hair out a little bit. But at the end of the day, Josh Allen is going to do amazing things on a football field, and he makes his team significantly better. The Buffalo Bills live and die with Josh Allen. James Cook helps a little bit, yes, of course. But it is Josh Allen that drives that ship. And as long as you have a quarterback like him, you are always going to be at the top tier of these lists. I thought defensively against Los Angeles, they did their best. There are not a lot of teams that are going to be successfully able to fluster Matthew Stafford and then to defend Devontae Adams and Puka Nacua. That Los Angeles Rams offense, for lack of a better term, is effectively a cheat code. They just struggle on the defensive side of getting stops late in games. But I thought Buffalo handled that really well, and obviously they won the damn game. Going on the road to an environment, not a hostile one, but an environment, they came out with a dub. So I got Buffalo at number three. At number two, we didn't see them this weekend. They were on a bye, but Kansas City occupies that number two spot. If I remember this correctly, they have largely been at the top of the list for Linnell on his Super Six Packs. I'm not taking over his list. I'm just giving you my list. I got Kansas City at number two. Mahomes looks a lot better than what he did last year, even pre-injury. Like, I think sometimes because he got injured, it is lost on most of us that Mahomes didn't look spectacular in 2025. The numbers weren't awful, but if you watch their games, there was a lot of poor execution, and it made it very difficult for them to win. They didn't miss the postseason because Mahomes got injured last year. They missed the postseason because they weren't very good, and then Mahomes got injured last year. This is a different Chiefs team. They are a defensive-forward team. I really love what Steve Spagnuolo does on that side of the football, so they are the total package. In a way where Buffalo is led exclusively by Josh Allen, and if Josh Allen has an awful football game, they are not going to play very well. We saw that a couple of weekends ago when they took on the New England Patriots. It feels like Kansas City can handle not having Patrick Mahomes play his A game. And then, oh, by the way, they have arguably, or at least one of the front runners for MVP in Kenneth Walker, who is on the verge, or at least on a historical path right now, to shatter Eric Dickerson's season total, all-time season total rushing record of 2,095 yards. So that's a pretty big, important thing as well. By the way, he would shatter. Kenneth Walker is currently on the pace to shatter Eric Dickerson's record in game number 16. So that's not like a thing where, oh, he does it in the 17th game that Dickerson didn't have. He's on pace to break that record in 16 games. And then I guess the shattering element comes if he does it in a 17th game where he's currently on pace for like 2,200 yards. So the man is unstoppable right now in the run game. I got Kansas City number two. And then the best team in the NFL right now is the San Francisco 49ers. They cannot be stopped. What Kyle Shanahan is doing in San Francisco at the moment is the best coaching job of his life. It might be the best coaching job he ever does. They are totally hampered with injuries, and it doesn't matter. Brock Purdy looks as good as he's ever looked. The addition of Mike Evans has been unbelievable. Tampa Bay letting him go and then watching him show that not only does he still have high-level football in him, but he's doing it for one of the best teams currently in the NFL while you are struggling mightily on offense, even though you came off a big win against Dallas. It has to be kind of embarrassing. I mean, that's very cringe of the Tampa Bay Buccaneers. But what they are on offense right now is a joy to watch. Like, if you just love great offensive football, San Francisco is it for you. Deebo Samuel back in the San Francisco 49er colors. He just looks like he's at home, man. There's something about Debo. He was here in D.C. for a year, and I thought he played well given the circumstances. He was performing and being asked to do way more than they initially signed him to do here in D.C. because of the amount of injuries. But he is just much more comfortable in what they're doing in San Francisco, and he's good for a couple of big plays a game. And if that's all you're asking him to do, that's like the perfect spot for him in 2026. And then they're going to get Bosa back. And once Bosa gets fully healthy and fully acclimated and the rust starts to kind of fall off of him, he's one of the best pass rushers in the NFL. Defensively, they're still as strong as anybody in the NFL. I mean, if you are building right now a perfect team in a lab, that is the San Francisco 49ers. From coaching, from players, from development of players, from execution of players. I mean, they are everything that you want in a football team. They had so many opportunities this offseason where things could have gone so sideways with the amount of injuries because of the situation where they practice and they basically get microwaved at practice. With Mr. Jed York going and trying to hang out with some prostitutes, a guy that makes way too much money to be paying $120 to go end up in a trailer park in Ohio to try and get some action. Although now, because of the fines, he paid $500,000 and $120. It's the most expensive prostitute, hopefully, that he ever buys. If he buys a more expensive one than $500,120, he just should go to therapy. It's way cheaper, I promise. But with all of the things that took place in their crazy, wacky offseason, it just does not matter. They weren't the idiots that in Australia traveled stupidly. They handled it like professionals. They are a professional, well-run organization. They're not my favorite organization in the NFL. In fact, sometimes I think the coach is a little smug. But damn it, he can draw up an offense. And if you can draw up an offense the way that Kyle Shanahan can draw up an offense, you can be smug at the podium. That is a trade-off that every team in the NFL is willing to make. So my top six teams right now in the NFL, the four

0: your number one team right now through 5 weeks in the NFL? I answer that question, or you answer that question for me on the phones at 310-840-4910. It's our talk and text line. Your calls, your reaction next on Westwood One Sports Night.
1: Can Seattle steady the ship after losing 2 of 3? Will Sean Payton get Bo Nix back to tossing touchdowns? Seahawks, Broncos, Thursday Night Football from Mile High. Westwood One Sports.
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0: I have spent way too much time today, and I should have told you this beforehand, Oliver, so you could have came in with an appropriate song. I have spent way too much time today diving into the lore of Kelly Clarkson versus this, like, store in Brooklyn, this social media back and forth of he said, she said, between Clarkson and a store, and then Pablo Torre did something on it that I was watching before I started the show tonight. On one screen, I had the ALCS where Tampa evened the series with a 3-1 lead. Freddie Peralta, unbelievable tonight for the Rays. More on that in a second. But then on the other screen, I had this Pablo Torre investigation with Kelly Clarkson. And there's a lot of things that I took away from that. Let me do play-by-play for this Kelly Clarkson video. Kind of kidding, kind of tongue-in-cheek, but also not really. Because the most startling thing about this video of Kelly Clarkson walking into the store that she says treated her poorly. I don't really care to take sides. I like Kelly Clarkson a lot. We've done a lot of putting the show to bed with Kelly Clarkson because Kelly Clarkson is a cover machine. And the fact that she doesn't have a cover album out right now is actually disgraceful and downright offensive. But she just walked into the store. I would have thought that Kelly Clarkson had some sort of security. She just walked into the store almost totally solo, like totally by herself, just kind of roaming around. I don't know where in Brooklyn the store is. One of my boys lives out in Brooklyn. I've been meaning to ask him, but he ain't in Brooklyn right now. He international. He doing bigger things. But like, I kind of want to, like, Kelly Clarkson just walking into a store by herself is a crazy thing. And nobody seemed to recognize that it was Kelly Clarkson in the store. Like, she said all the things with her and the people in the store. Like, they didn't seem to know who she was. But, like, regular civilians didn't seem to know who Kelly Clarkson is. And maybe I'm tripping, but I would notice Kelly Clarkson if Kelly Clarkson was walking down the street. Is that, like, a crazy thing? Would you not notice if Kelly Clarkson was walking down the street? 310-840-4910. If you saw Kelly Clarkson walking down the street, would you immediately know that it is her? Because I saw that video and I was like, that is clearly Kelly Clarkson. How is nobody else in that store realizing that that is Kelly Clarkson? But I say all that to say, I'm going to get back to the NFL in a second. I say all that to say, there was a point in time when I was doing radio. This is my most hilarious celebrity interaction, hopefully ever. I can't think of one that will get better than this. I offered Megyn Kelly, this like conservative talking head, I offered Megyn Kelly tickets to an Oriole game once without knowing that it was Megyn Kelly. So let me tell you this story here real quick. It'll take like 4 minutes, then I promise we'll go back to the NFL. When you get started in this radio profession, it is not easy. You take a lot of really silly jobs that oftentimes have you do really silly things. And one of the first jobs I had was what's called a street team, which is where I just go and I set up like tables and tablecloths, giveaways, things of that nature when stations are on location. And the station that I was working at was one that is in D.C. It's like the legacy station at the time. It still is. But they were doing a show on location at a restaurant in Georgetown. If you don't know what Georgetown is in Washington, D.C., it's like the very rich section. So it's very nice. It's very bougie. And it's exactly the kind of restaurant that a conservative talking head on television or any talking head on television would be existing in. They're not going to be in Southeast DC, but they will be in Georgetown. So I'm sitting there at this restaurant. I don't know anything about political talk. I don't watch that stuff. I pay attention at this point in my life to only sports. I was like 21 years old, fresh out of college. I didn't care about nothing but sports. So I don't know who Megyn Kelly is. Now, side note, I did go to Liberty University. I was like the only dude on campus that did know who Megyn Kelly was. So there's four people in this restaurant. There's Megyn Kelly and whoever she was eating with far in the corner. And there are these two dudes at the bar. I see Megyn Kelly. I don't recognize who she is, but I'm like, dang, that is a hot blonde in the back of this bar. She comes out walking, and the giveaway that I'm doing at this event is giving away Oriole tickets. Now, you might be asking yourself, Denton, why are you doing an event at a restaurant where there's four people at? I don't know. I don't have a good answer for that. They just paid me to be there. She comes walking out, And I look at her and I say, hey, ma'am, would you like some Oriole tickets? And she looks at me like I was an alien. She was like, why is this dude talking to me? And then she leaves. The man she was with says, no, we're good. So he was like kind of polite. They leave. These two dudes at the bar come sprinting up to me. They're like, what did Megyn Kelly say to you? I'm like, dude, what are you talking about? Who's Megyn Kelly's here? I'm like, yeah, the like smoking blonde that just walked out of here. That was Megyn Kelly. And I was like, oh, I had no idea. She said she didn't want Oriole tickets. That's what she said. They were so disappointed in me that I didn't know who that was. The conversation was nothing. But maybe I'm tripping for thinking that people who should be recognizing Kelly Clarkson don't recognize Kelly Clarkson, because I didn't recognize at the time. I guess she still is very famous. I don't really know. But at the time, she was very, very famous on television, and I just had no idea who she was. Would you recognize Kelly Clarkson if you saw her walking down the street? 310-840-4910. You could also talk some NFL stuff. This is a sports show, after all. I gave you my top six teams in a Nell Super Six-Pack Denton Day sitting in for Linnell Willingham on Westwood One Sports Night. My top six teams in the NFL through the completion of 5 weeks. The Vikings at six. Not a fan of Kyler Murray. That's just me. The Ravens at five. The Jaguars at four. The Bills at three. The Chiefs at two. The 49ers at one. Do you agree with that list? Do you hate that list? Let me know. 310-840-4910. Matthew is in San Diego and wants to jump on the line. Matthew, what's up, man? This is Westwood One Sports Night.
1: How we doing tonight? How we doing?
0: I'm doing great, man. Hope you are.
1: Thank you. Oh, well, I'd be doing a lot better if I had a confident football team to root for in the Chargers, but, you know, we can only go so far. I just kind of want to get out here and share my personal thoughts and see what your thoughts are on the team and kind of what you feel like the national scope of it is. I'm seeing a lot of people say that this team is extremely disappointing, that this was supposed to be the year that they put it all together, this and that. And I've been a fan of this team. I'll always be a fan of this team. I'm from San Diego, so, you know, they moved away a lot of people have animosity. I could, you know, they could never make me hate you, but honestly, I don't get what all the hype was going into the year. I mean, our best receiver is Ladd McConkey, and all due respect to him, he's a great slot receiver, but that's pretty much all we had as a good offensive weapon. Hampton, I think, I don't want to call him a bust yet, but he's not looking good. The offensive line, of course, per every Chargers year, is torn to shreds already. The defense, we lost Minter. You can see what's going on with that. I feel like there was just not a lot to look forward to this year, and I was surprised when people were saying, wow, this is such a disappointing team, not just the normal Chargers. Was that something that you feel like going into the season, this team was supposed to break the barrier and, you know, take that next step, or was I just maybe not seeing the full potential of the team and having that same kind of Chargers up? Well, every year, same thing.
0: So I'm somewhere in the middle, and I appreciate the call, Matthew. I'm somewhere in the middle. I didn't think that they would be nearly as bad as they are right now. They're pretty awful, and they're a tough watch. I was of the belief that they might be a good team that's a fun watch. I didn't think they were going to be great. I did not think this was the year that they're going to get over the hump. The Chargers are grouped together for me with the Atlanta Falcons in that they're teams that as a kid I always enjoyed watching. You know, I grew up when I was falling in love with football. It was the LaDainian Tomlinson era of the Chargers. And if you were a millennial, I was born in 95. If you were a millennial and growing up around the time of like, and watching football, like really getting into football, because I got into football like, you know, fourth, fifth grade. So it was like 2004, 2005. That's like peak LT. That's peak Reggie Bush. Like, it was a great time if you loved running backs. But LT was cool as hell. Drew Brees was there. Then it was Phillip Rivers. But they always had the same issue. They could never get over the hump. And I told myself, I'm never going to be the guy that's rushing to be first in line with the Chargers, saying that this is the year, this is the year, this is the year. I'll be late to the party. And I don't mind being late to the party. The Falcons are the same way. I loved them growing up because of Michael Vick. Because, again, I was a kid watching Michael Vick play. Who doesn't love him? And then they had Matt Ryan, who was really good. But it feels like they're in a very similar spot to where they never fully get over the hump. You're going to be late to the party, and I don't mind being that. Now, as it relates specifically to your Chargers, the reason expectations were as high as they were was because of the addition of Mike McDaniel. And you can feel any kind of way about him as a head coach. In fact, there's a lot of people that are going to point to say, hey, it really fell off when he was the head coach in Miami. And that would be correct, but I would point to, well, Tua's not very good. I think we all knew that. Tyreek Hill was aging and there were some off-the-field issues. It felt like when he joined the Chargers, it was going to revitalize him because we all remember that first year in Miami. It feels like that offense took the entire NFL by storm. That was clearly Tua's best year. Tyreek Hill won. I mean, that was the year where he got voted the number one player in the NFL, in the NFL top 100. Now, I don't use that list for anything more than just a talking point, but the fact that that's how dynamic he was within that offense, because that's how good the offense was. I think there were a lot of Charger fans and a lot of us nationally that thought in year number one with McDaniel and Justin Herbert, it would be something similar. Because, like, you got to be a silly, silly goose if you just put side by side Justin Herbert, Tua Tagovailoa. Justin Herbert is far more talented than Tua is. If you're molding a quarterback in a lab, Justin Herbert has a lot more qualities that you are looking for. Not all of them. I mean, the guy can't win big games. But he has a lot more qualities that you are looking for. So the expectation was that McDaniel was going to come in and blow the doors off of everybody in the NFL with an offense. He's been so great at creating a run game. You know, in the NFL, it's very easy to fall in love with a great passing offense. We all do it. Like, that just is what it is. And I think because the first, like, real offensive boom that we have seen in this new era of the NFL was the Chiefs and the Rams. And the Rams had dudes running butt naked wide open when Sean McVay took over. And the Chiefs, when Patrick Mahomes took over, he threw 5,000 yards, 50 touchdowns. And you're like, well, that's really easy. Everyone should do that. But if you think of more great offensive minds now, like a Mike McDaniel, although maybe it's not fair to call him great at the moment, but a Mike McDaniel when he took over for Miami was a great running team. San Francisco right now, despite the way that Brock Purdy is playing, they're a great running team. Ben Johnson in Detroit when he was their OC and had them on that 15-1 season, and now in Chicago, or 15-2 season, and now in Chicago, they are a run-first team. And what is stunning, and you kind of alluded to this, the Chargers cannot run. You're putting way too much pressure on Justin Herbert, and you don't have the facilities for that big man. The Chargers don't have the weaponry. Ladd McConkey's a good player. He's not a great player. Quentin Johnson, your guess is as good as mine with him. I mean, right now the leading receiver for the Chargers is Trey Harris, who is a wide receiver. He's a fine player. He was good at Ole Miss when he was there playing with Lane Kiffin or under a Lane Kiffin system. But through five games, your leading receiver has 225 receiving yards. That is not an acceptable number. Ladd McConkey has 12 catches. He's only played four games, but he has 12 catches. He's only been targeted 17 times. Like, I don't know who Justin Herbert is throwing the ball to. Well, actually, that's the problem. He's throwing it to the other team. So you had this new bright offensive mind that came in, didn't do nothing, didn't do squat. And then your quarterback, who has been in these conversations, fair or unfair, with top quarterbacks in the NFL, he's always been compared to Joe Burrow and to Mahomes, right? Like, we have the four horsemen of the AFC with Mahomes, Burrow, Lamar, and Josh Allen, but it always felt like the reserve, if you will, for that Mount Rushmore, for that four horsemen, was Justin Herbert. He is playing like dog water. So a lot of it is him, and then a lot of it is Mike McDaniel in the offense. There's a disconnect somewhere. I don't think it's a personal thing, but there's clearly a disconnect between McDaniel and Justin Herbert. And until that gets situated, they're never going to live up to the expectation that people set for them. And then, as you mentioned, the offensive line is torn to shreds. I don't know what their strength and conditioning situation is like. I don't know what their medical team is like. Maybe it is just the worst luck humanly possible. Maybe somebody in San Diego put a hex on the Chargers when they left for Los Angeles and said, you can never have a healthy offensive line. I don't know. They don't seem like a voodoo place. I've been to San Diego once or twice. It's more of a chill environment. But maybe somebody put a hex on them and said, your offensive line can never be healthy until you come back to San Diego. I don't really know. But their offensive line is never healthy, and that's a very large problem because you can't. It makes it very difficult to run the ball when your projected starters, who are good players, Rashawn Slater's a good player, Joe Walt is a good player. When those dudes aren't healthy, you're very much behind the eight ball, and that's not where you want to be. That was a long-winded answer, but I hope you took out of it everything that you were looking for. It was the addition of Mike McDaniel to Los Angeles and the reverence that those of us nationally have for him as an offensive mind that led to a lot of people projecting the Chargers to be really, really good. I was never there. I thought they were like an 8-win team. I didn't think they would start 0-5. I mean, it's been abysmal. Maybe they can turn it around, but if they can't in the next couple of weeks, I mean, if they fall to 0-8, if you're 0-8, somebody has to lose a job. That's just, that feels like a necessity. You can't just keep trying to push forward at 0-8. If you're 2-6, all right, hey, maybe you have some momentum. I mean, obviously, if you're 2-6 after starting 0-5, that means you win two out of the next three. You have some sort of momentum moving forward. But if you're 0-8, dog, you suck if you're 0-8. Like, that just is the reality of it. I know it's hard to win in the NFL, but if you're 0-8, you suck. I'm Denton Day, sitting in for Lynnell Willingham on Westwood One Sports Night. When we get back, the most riveting thing that I've been watching on television involving one of the most fascinating sports personalities of our generation. We dive into the Saban docuseries next on Westwood One Sports Night.
2: 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Will Josh Allen be back there this February for Super Bowl 61? Westwood One Sports.
0: I will try.
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1: Coming up in about 15 minutes, if you're a fan of professional wrestling, this is the place you want to be at. Kyle Fletcher, AEW, we caught up with him earlier today ahead of AEW's Wrestle Dream coming up this weekend. Great conversation. Most of you know by now, if you are listeners loyally to the show, both myself and Linnell Willingham, who was present during the interview. He's not here tonight, hopefully back tomorrow, but he was present during this interview. He and I are big pro wrestling fans, so any chance we get at getting to talk and hang out with a pro wrestler for a little bit, we always jump at that opportunity. So really excited about that conversation. That's at the top of the hour. I spent a majority of my day when I was not watching baseball, when I was not talking to Kyle Fletcher, when I was not doing due diligence and falling deep down this rabbit hole of Kelly Clarkson versus a store in Brooklyn. I was watching the Nick Saban documentary that ESPN has put together. And if the circumstances were the same as when The Last Dance came out, I think this would have a very similar impact. Now, obviously, when The Last Dance came out, there was nothing going on in the world. You had to watch either Tiger King, which I am pleased to tell you I didn't watch anything more than 30 minutes of that trash, but you were either watching Tiger King or you were learning to cook sourdough or bake sourdough. I kind of tried to teach myself to play the piano during the pandemic, but there was nothing on television. So when we got The Last Dance, it became must-see television. On top of that, Michael Jordan is obviously Michael Jordan. There were a lot of factors as to why that was viewed as one of the greatest documentary series of all time. I would argue that for what it is, the Saban documentary or docuseries, I'm going to use those two words interchangeably. Fight me. Not actually, but that's just what I'm going to do for the rest of this segment. But the Saban series, I would say, at least to this point, I've watched three episodes, is just as good. Yeah, I've been a fan of Nick Saban as the coach for a very long time. Nick Saban as the college football pundit, a little less of a fan. I don't love the Protect College Sports Act. I've been very clear about that. I think it's a lot. There's like one or two good things in there, and then a lot of it is fluff and propaganda and some really stupid things that do not benefit the athlete in the long term at all. That's being window dressed. Don't like that. He's been a very vocal voice for that. Not a fan of that. But Saban the coach is riveting. And there is a part in one of the episodes. I'm going to try to not spoil this too much. Our guy Oliver has not watched it, so I don't want to ruin it for him. But this is like common information, so I don't feel like it's as bad. But Oliver, I apologize anyway. There's a segment in the third episode where Nick Saban wins the championship for the first time at Alabama. And it was a big deal. Obviously, it's winning a national championship. It wasn't his first. He won one at LSU. But he wins this national championship. And we've heard these stories before, but seeing it and hearing it from the voices that were in the room, where the man scheduled a 7:30 meeting with the coaches the day after winning the national championship. There's footage of Kirby Smart, now the coach at Georgia, being like, I was out until 4 in the morning, and I got a text that says we have a meeting at 7:30. The idea and this infatuation with the process that Nick Saban has is very difficult to wrap my head around. I guess I'm mentally weak. I don't really know. But when I win a championship, like, that's a big deal. That's a big accomplishment. It's something that needs to be celebrated. And I've been so fascinated in watching this documentary, seeing the way that the man's brain works into where he is the winningest coach and the best college coach that has ever existed and seemingly doesn't actually care about winning while only caring about winning. It's the most insane dichotomy to try and explain, but he only cared about the process, not the results, because if you care too much about the result, you lose the process. It's like, so I grew up, I shouldn't get too religious here, and I promise you I will not, but I went to Liberty, and we took a lot of classes at Liberty, and someone told me once, Denton, if you try and describe the Holy Trinity, you are going to lose your mind. trying to describe like what Nick Saban was with the balancing the process and winning an actual champion, it feels like it's the same thing. If I try and dive too deep into understanding the man's mind, I'm going to lose my own mind. I can't think that way. Yet he did it for such an extended period of time, and that is the biggest difference between him and everybody else. I think he learned that from Bill Belichick, because stories would suggest that Belichick is the same way, but it really is a very rare breed of human that can have that line of thinking. And to see Nick Saban describe that and to see his players, you know, I'm not like super tight with anybody from Alabama, but I've crossed some paths with people that have been coached by Nick Saban. You know, I used to work back in the day with Greg McElroy when he was on Sirius XM radio. And I love talking to Greg. I think he's an intelligent, super, super smart football mind. But he would tell me stories from time to time about Nick Saban, about how nuts he was in the beginning days at Alabama. And like getting to watch this and the way that the documentary is done with the tie back to his personal life and his family, and then you tie back to the Michigan State days and the LSU days. Like, they've done a really, really good job. And I almost hate that the documentary is being aired during the college football season, where it feels like we're paying a lot more attention to the actual games of college football and not the documentary itself. If this was an off-season release, oh my God, it'd be the biggest story in college football. And then one other quick thing here. It's the thing that I learned about Nick Saban that he and I have the most in common. Nick Saban and Denton Day love Julio Jones. I mean, the way that Nick Saban talks about Julio Jones in this documentary, it's like a dude that is head over heels in love. And I get it. They explain why. You got to watch the documentary to find that out. But they explain why he loves Julio Jones to the extent that he does. But the Julio Jones recruitment and landing Julio Jones, if Nick Saban does not land that dude, I don't know that Nick Saban is the Nick Saban that we know and love or know and hate at this point in life. He was the deciding and the difference maker. I don't know, man. I just love this documentary. I'm only 3 episodes in. I'm going to finish it without question by the end of this week. It is like, it has become must-watch television in the Day household. Wife might not be a huge fan of it, but I am a fan of it. So we be watching this Nick Saban documentary. When we get back, we shift into the squared circle. Kyle Fletcher is one of the best in the world at the craft of professional wrestling. He has a tag team match this weekend, AEW Wrestle Dream, against the best tag team ever in the Young Bucks. He joined myself and Linnell Willingham to discuss his career, discuss that match, and just his general thoughts on the world of professional wrestling. It's a great conversation. You hear it on the other side. It's Denton Day, Westwood One Sports Night.
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1: At the Denton Day on Twitter, I'm sitting in for Linnell Willingham on a Westwood One Sports night. Hopefully he will be back tomorrow, fingers crossed. Just dealing with a little bit of sickness, but you will see Linnell Willingham because he was with me on this conversation. We talked with the protostar, Kyle Fletcher of AEW. Great conversation. He got a big match coming up this weekend. And it was just, look, I love talking to wrestlers, man. So this is our conversation with Kyle Fletcher. AEW Wrestle Dream coming up this weekend, October 17th. It is in Orlando. And you can see our guest, the protostar, Kyle Fletcher, teaming with Kevin Knight, taking on the Young Bucks for the Tag Team Championships. If you're in Cleveland, Kyle, we're big in Cleveland. You can see him tomorrow. He's going to be in your neck of the woods for AEW Dynamite. There's a bunch of different directions, Kyle, that I want to go, but I think I want to start, if it's okay, with a joke that I saw on the internet that I'm wondering if it has made its way to the locker room.
2: Okay.
1: So the joke that I saw was that Dynamite is going to be an all-timer because of the way that the Jacksonville Jaguars won the game. And you see Tony sprinting off the – has that made its joke to the locker room? Has that made its way to the locker room?
3: It's definitely something that I've seen. I don't know if I've had – a conversation with anyone in the locker room about it, but it's definitely something that I've seen pop up before, and I cannot confirm nor deny from history if that is the case, but I'm hopeful. I'm feeling positive about this one.
4: For sure, but obviously your rise in throughout the pro wrestling ranks at just 27 years old is phenomenal. Was there a point, Kyle, where you were like, you know what? I actually think I'm pretty good at this, and to kind of double down on that, was there someone that really gave you that push to say, hey, buddy, I don't know what you want to do for a living, but this wrestling thing, you got it?
3: It's a tough question. So I don't think so. I started watching wrestling when I was about 8 years old, and then within a couple of years, I want to say by 10, I kind of just had this feeling within myself that this is what I was meant to do with my life. And I don't know exactly what that was, but it's never left. Like, I knew pro wrestling was what I was put on this planet to do. And, you know, I've just followed that feeling and that passion throughout my whole life. And it's gotten me to where I am. And I don't know if I've had that moment yet of looking intrinsically and saying, I'm really good at this because I am my own harshest critic. And I don't think I've come pretty close to being happy with a match, but I've never been like 100% happy with everything, if that makes sense. Like, no matter what the match is, I will always be able to watch it back and go, ah, I wish I did this, or I didn't like that, or whatever it is. So I don't know if I'll ever get to that point, but I also don't know if I ever want to get to that point, because that's the thing that's going to keep pushing me to get better no matter how far I go. So yeah, I'm happy and content being not quite good enough.
1: Do you watch your matches back? Because I could list a handful that I watched and I was like, damn, this is damn near a perfect match. Do you watch yourself back?
3: Yeah. I try and watch every single match of mine back. I think it's a very important part of the feedback loop, being able to watch myself objectively removed from it and look at it as a finished product, and be able to take that feedback and apply it to myself.
4: Take us inside the conversation with management when they decide to go, you know what, we're going to throw you in the Callis family and make you the head of this thing. Speak about that opportunity for you in your career, and, you know, what was your initial reaction when they brought that to you?
3: I think it wasn't so much of a conversation. It was, especially because I was pretty fresh in the company at the time. It was someone saying, hey, this is what we're going to do. And it wasn't really like I had a choice in the matter. It's my job. I'm going to do whatever they tell me to do, right? Especially at that point. I think at first I didn't really know what to think. I didn't really know what to expect. It was also very early on in the Don Callis family. I think the only members at the time were Takeshita and Will Hobbs. So it was like very fresh. It's not anywhere close to the 30 members we have nowadays. It was very much a, I'm not sure how this is going to play out, but just like with everything else in wrestling, I treat it as if it's life or death. I treat it as if it's the biggest deal in the world. and I'm gonna do my best to make whatever it is as good as it can possibly be. And that's kind of just the approach I take with everything. So since then, I think the Dunkhouse family has blossomed into something awesome. I think probably the most dominant faction in AEW, definitely the biggest faction in AEW. So yeah, no, I love being a part of it. I love working with Don and all the other guys in the family. So yeah, very happy with how it's played out.
2: I mean, what is it like? We're talking with Kyle Fletcher, AEW. He's in action this weekend. WrestleDream taking on the Young Bucks with Kevin Knight for the tag championships. What's it like getting to kind of be under the wing of Don Callis, knowing some of the other guys that he has helped with, worked with throughout the course of his career?
3: Yeah, dude, I think anytime you get to work with somebody who's been in the business as long as Don, you're gonna learn, right? And that was exactly what I thought when I first started working with him. And since then, our relationship has blossomed. I mean, working with anyone that closely for coming up to 3 years now, you're obviously gonna get to know someone. You're gonna get pretty comfortable with the person. And dude, he is one of the funniest people I've ever met in my life. I love being around him, and he's helped me out immensely within wrestling as well. So yeah, I can't say as much as everyone else can say terrible things about Don Callis. I personally cannot, unfortunately.
4: In terms of like the version of you that you are right now, how different is that from like you thinking of yourself as a pro wrestler as a kid and what you thought you would ultimately turn into? How different is that character you thought about then compared to now?
3: That's actually a very interesting question. I don't think it's too far off what I pictured when I was a kid, just
4: Oh, you're so damn
3: because,
4: good, man.
3: yeah, I think the person that I am, and I think about this quite a lot, I think the person that I am today, not just in wrestling, but in general, is an accumulation of all the things that I loved as a kid growing up, an accumulation of, I looked at just people and wrestlers in whatever. I loved tattoos, I loved collecting Pokemon cards, I loved, music, I loved wrestling, and I look at myself and I go, oh, that's pretty much everything that I am. I loved dressing nice, I loved pink, and it's like everything makes sense, I'm just the same person, just a larger version, I guess. So yeah, I can't say it's too far away from what I pictured, because if you gave 10-year-old Kyle, SmackDown versus Raw 2009 or whatever, I'd probably create exactly what you see in front of me in Create a Wrestler.
2: I've got to say, we need to workshop this because I've seen you on the vlog get a tattoo. Do we have a Pokemon tattoo? Like, I got a Vegeta tattoo on the wrist. Do we have Pokemon tattoos already? When's the
3: That's
2: next
3: the
2: one?
3: only one I have so far.
2: Is that a Master Ball?
3: It's a Master Ball, yeah.
2: I see. I was thinking about getting a Pokeball here because I got this
3: Hey.
2: like this stuff to work with,
3: Hell
2: right? Like, you
3: yeah.
2: got the Vegeta and the Batman on the thing.
3: Yeah,
2: Are we
3: dude,
2: getting
3: add to
2: more
3: it.
2: though? Because
3: Absolutely.
2: I know you're all on the Pokemon cards.
3: Yes, sir. Yeah, huge Pokemon guy.
4: That's I was about to say, then you and my co-host here have a lot of the same interests and hobbies. Maybe Denton will be in the ring before we know
3: Hell yeah,
4: it.
3: dude. Step in there with me. See what happens.
2: I'm terrified. I mean, Mercedes came to DC. We're based in DC. She came to DC like 2 years. She was doing a New Japan show, and she rolled up to one of the morning shows, and I was like, I'll get shot by Mercedes. Like, what's no one's? I bet she probably doesn't shop anybody. Bro, she came on chest in. She hit me like she was mad at me, and I
3: Oh,
2: don't even
3: yeah.
2: know that she was given full force. So I might be a Don Callis type of role. I don't know that I need to step in the ring.
3: I don't think Don Callis could take a chop from Mercedes either. Don't worry, brother.
4: In terms of kind of being on the topic of pain when it comes to this industry, what's the toughest bump you've taken to this point in your career? I feel like I ask every wrestler that we talk to. That's one of
3: Yeah.
4: my favorite things
3: The
4: to ask.
3: one that comes to mind when I've been asked this question before is I took a suplex from the top of the guardrail to the floor from Mark Briscoe. And you can see, you can, people have like put up the clip, and you can see in my face, it literally, I landed directly on my tailbone, and it felt like my insides exploded. It felt like, I don't know how graphic I want to get. It felt like I was pissing blood and my insides fell out my butthole at the same time. It was the weirdest feeling ever, and I literally just had to go, give me a minute, and I had to make sure that I was okay, and I lay there for probably like 30 seconds going, can I keep wrestling? And then I went, yeah, I think I keep wrestling, and then I got up and kept wrestling.
2: Did you win the match?
3: I did. I think I did win that match too. Yeah, hell yeah.
2: That's battling adversity. So obviously you're taking on the Young Bucks this weekend. What's the relationship like with Kevin Knight? I know you guys weren't too friendly when you were thrown together. Are we boys? Are we workplace acquaintances, family? Like, where are we?
3: So by proxy, we are family. We're both members of the Don Callis family. So far, so good. Early on, things were rocky. When he first joined the family, I know we butted heads a little bit. I think it was just, you know, we're both hungry and we're both want to be the top dog. We want to be the top dog of the family. And look, I think that's still there. That's still under the surface. But so far, it seems like we're gelling pretty well as a team. So, you know, we have one victory over the Young Bucks. We just got to beat them one more time and we're tag team champions of the world. So I think we can see how things go Saturday and then go from there.
4: I think the coolest part about what you guys get to do, the traveling piece of this is always awesome. You're a younger dude, though, man. 27. Yep. I don't know what your love life is like, brother. I'm a bachelor myself. How does the road treat you? And is there a part of the road that I think that you think the casual fan, you know, may not understand in terms of the difficulties of it?
3: I think probably the most difficult part about being on the road for me is I'm very big into my fitness and my working out and eating right. And wrestling is such a visual sport, a visual thing. And you always want to be going in looking your absolute best, but people don't understand how much effort goes into looking incredible, looking great. And literally traveling and being on the road is the worst thing you could possibly do for trying to stay in shape, because you are sitting on a plane for hours, your sleep is messed up, your body's messed up from sitting on a plane, then you gotta sleep in a hotel bed, there's no food options unless you bring food with you, then terrible sleep in bed, get up, no time to work out, go to work, put your body through hell, get back to the hotel, there's nothing to eat, terrible sleep, get up early, get on a plane, go home. And it's like, it just those 48 or 72 hours or whatever, and that's not to mention if you're on the road for even longer than that. Sometimes you're on the road for a week at a time, 2 weeks at a time. And it's just, it's so hard to keep those things in balance. It takes so much mental preparation and physical effort, and just you gotta prioritize. Like, you have to think about everything you could possibly do to help you in that process, because you want to be the best you can possibly be. If you want to succeed in this industry, you have to be on top of your game 24/7, and the travel just makes it nearly impossible unless you put, you know, countless hours in, which is it sounds, I don't want it to sound like complaining, because I truly do. I love every aspect of it. It's just that is by far the hardest thing that I've found, for sure.
2: A few more quick ones here for you, Kyle. Mm-hmm. We're with Kyle Fletcher, AEW. He's in action this weekend, AEW Wrestle Dream Wrestling, for the tag team championships with his guy, Kevin Knight, taking on the Young Bucks. I know you said you went back and you do rewatch some of your matches. Have you rewatched the Will Ospreay entrance that you were featured in from Wembley?
3: I have. Yes, absolutely.
2: What do you feel when you watch that?
3: I think I feel not talking about myself, when I watch the entrance and that whole match back, that to me felt like perfect professional wrestling. That felt like that encapsulated everything that's beautiful about pro wrestling. I don't think it could have gone any better in any aspect, everything, the emotions that I felt watching the whole thing, just absolutely incredible. They, both those guys, nailed it out of the park. Everyone that was involved in those entrances smashed it. For me, when I watch it back and I see myself and Davis cross paths with Will, I feel, I don't know if it's not regret. It's second guessing, maybe second guessing my choices and the things that I've done, because I know that that could have been a really nice moment for us, for the three of us. I think if we were still buds, if we were still, you know, on good terms, that night would have been a lot more special than it was. But then at the same time, it also makes me hungry to get back in the ring with him, makes me hungry to see what a 2026 or 2027, 28 version of Will Ospreay versus Kyle Fletcher looks like, especially with even more history between us now, even more accolades. And, you know, we've both gotten exponentially better over the past, you know, since we last stepped in the ring together. So yeah, it makes me excited for the future at the same time.
2: So we have some similarities. One of the similarities that I have realized from watching your vlog, mm-hmm. that we have in common, that our guy over here does not, you're a coffee lover. He's never had coffee before. I'm trying to get him on the train. For a guy that's never had coffee, what are you recommending to him?
3: Okay, so this is something that I'm currently dealing with. My partner, Sky Blue, also hates coffee, is a huge monster drinker, wants to cut back on monsters.
4: What would say I hate it? So, I just never had it before.
3: Sure. So I think the easiest entrance level is like a iced latte

0: step your way in. The first coffee that I started enjoying was a caramel macchiato from Starbucks. And,
1: The
0: you
1: ladies
0: know,
1: love it. The ladies love the caramel macchiato.
0: exactly.
1: I'm there. I'm
0: So,
1: there.
0: if you want to start with a caramel macchiato, be my guest. But I
1: Okay.
0: think an iced latte is probably the perfect starting point.
1: I'll take it from you, coffee connoisseur.
0: Okay, thank you. Thank you, as you should.
2: We'll get you out of here with this one. We really appreciate the time. You're in action
0: Course.
2: this weekend. You and Kevin Knight taking on the Young Bucks. Is there maybe a little bit of added pressure knowing that the Young Bucks, and they've said this, they don't have a lot of time left in wrestling, that this might be one of the last times you get to stand across the ring from what I consider to be the best tag team ever?
0: Yeah, and I would second that sentiment, at least of this generation for sure. I think all that does to me is it makes me want to bring out the version of the Young Bucks that I grew up loving and watching, and I want to see if it's still in there. Obviously, they are incredibly successful, multi-millionaires, like family, they're set, they. You know that they made it. They truly have made it, and they could ride off into the sunset literally whenever they wanted. But to me, I want to know if that passion and that love is still there. I want to know if that dog is still there. I want to bring it out of them, and I want to remind them of who they are, and also show them that it's okay to step away whenever they want to because the business and AEW is in good hands as well.
2: Kyle, man, this has been great. Greatly appreciate it. You can see Kyle in action. WrestleDream is this weekend. If you're in Cleveland, AEW Dynamite is coming to town on Wednesday, October 14th. So you can see him there. Kyle, man, this is awesome. Thank you.
0: My pleasure. Thank you guys for having me. Pleasure to
1: Appreciate
0: meet
1: you.
0: you.
2: That's Kyle Fletcher. That was a fun conversation. He's one of the best professional wrestlers in the world. So him making some time for us, really cool. He's in action on Saturday, WrestleDream. It's Kyle Fletcher and Kevin Knight taking on the Bucks, the Young Bucks. That's my favorite tag team ever. So that's going to be a really great match. That show is in Orlando. If you're in Cleveland, AEW Dynamite is in your city. Well, technically tonight, now that it is Wednesday, in most places in the country. So if you need something to do tonight, go watch some great professional wrestling, AEW Dynamite. For those that maybe you're unaware, the guy that runs AEW is also a member of the Jacksonville Jaguars front office, upper echelon. So the way that they won the football game in London this weekend in emphatic fashion with special teams and really an insane stroke of a little bit of luck, execution, whatever you want to call it. I don't know. Maybe it means that a great professional wrestling television show is going to be in store Wednesday for AEW Dynamite. We got a lot of things to get into that we have not touched on yet, including I had a texter ask me, Denton, what do you feel like Houston is going to look like with Marvin Harrison Jr. now in the fray? I'm going to answer that question. Plus, we get back to the diamond. Should the Dodgers bench Shohei Ohtani and the ALCS have that unfold? That's on the way next. It's Denton Day sitting in for Linnell Willingham on Westwood One Sports Night.
3: 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Coaching seats are warming up, and three teams remain unbeaten. Each week writes a new chapter, new twists, new turns. So what will week six bring? Your home for the NFL. Westwood One Sports.
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26: I don't know that this song gets played regularly at Dodger Stadium, but if it is played tomorrow, odds are that means the Dodger fans are very happy. They get a big one, game number 3 NLCS against the Brewers. We've had a lot of discussion tonight as to whether or not the Dodgers should bench Shohei Ohtani. The phone line's still open as we get ready to close up shop here. 310-840-4910. The numbers for Ohtani are pretty staggering and not in a positive way. I mean, when is anything ever set up the way that I just did it and been positive? I mean, Ohtani has been pretty awful, and not just in the postseason. He's been pretty awful in the lead-up to the postseason. In the NLCS so far, through only two games, he's 1 of 7 at the plate, struck out 3 times. In the NLDS, he was 2 of 13, struck out 4 times, so 3 of 20 as a whole, and 7 strikeouts in the postseason. That's a batting average of 150. Not very good. I don't need to tell you that. You already know that. But it's still, you look at those numbers and you're like, hold on. That's Shohei Ohtani doing that? And then if you go even deeper, since September, so about a month and a half, that batting average is still the same. About 9 of 50. I mean, how do you, like, he is so good, and we are so accustomed to him being so good that seeing him struggle and, like, really, really struggle is pretty preposterous. It's a big-ass word to use late at night, but I feel like it's a perfect description of what Ohtani is at the moment. It just doesn't make a lot of sense. And Ken Rosenthal reported after game number 2, where the Dodgers lost and fell 0-2, that the benching was a legitimate idea. And at first, you're like, dude, they're not going to bench Shohei Ohtani. It's Ohtani. He's getting paid $700 million. They're not gonna bench him. And in fairness, that is correct. They are not going to bench him. But I do wonder if this was a 1-1 series, if they'd be more open to it. If you had stolen game 1, we'll just use game 1 as an example. If you had taken game number 1 and then fell in game number 2 and it's 1-1 for game number 3, I feel like they'd be way more open to the idea of sitting him. But the pressure of being down 0-2, and really more than anything, the threat of going down 0-3, you know the numbers. I know the numbers. Teams that go down 0-3 don't really win a lot. You got to be historically good. Now, the Dodgers have a lot of money wrapped up into a lot of different guys. If there was a team that could potentially be historically good to come back from an 0-3 deficit in a championship series, they check a lot of those boxes, but you don't want to go down 0-3. And I think that's putting pressure on the Dodgers to say, we can't bench him. If we're going to go down, we got to go down swinging with our best players in the lineup. We can't take a project and replace Ohtani with the project. I don't think it's the right move. I think he needs to sit. Doesn't mean he sits for the entire game. You could sit him for the first couple at bats and then use him as a DH. Like, there are a lot of creative things that you can do just to give him a little bit of time to breathe. And maybe that's all you need. Maybe all you need to do is sit him for 6 innings. And then you bring him in bottom 6 in a crucial spot, and he delivers for you. Like, benching isn't like, hey, you're done for the... I'm not saying shut him down. I don't believe in that. Look, man, you're too close. I know you want to talk about longevity, but you're on the cusp of three-peating here. There's no shutting down Ohtani, but he's clearly not healthy. At least not fully. He says he is, but he's clearly not. In fact, Shohei Ohtani had an impromptu media availability today. Dave Roberts spoke. I'm going to let you hear from Dave Roberts here in a second, but it's the Ohtani thing that was a little bit more fascinating because he gave us a lot more information than I thought. Well, mostly because I didn't think he was going to talk, but he gave a lot more insight into the way that he was looking at things and the way that he feels. This is Shohei Ohtani through his interpreter on Tuesday afternoon ahead of game number 3, that'll be Wednesday night, on his decision to tell Dave Roberts, hey, I want to play in game number 3.
0: Yes, the symptoms have subdued a lot, especially when I was on the IL. Spending that time just being able to reduce the symptoms. As of now with the swing, it's a daily process of trying different things, different feel on a daily basis.
26: It's the end of that that has me even more suspect. The idea of working through things, it's a little late for that. I mean, at absolute best, let's just say they rattle off four in a row, right? Or let me rephrase this. At absolute worst, there are 11 games left. 12 games left. My math is terrible. Lord have mercy. My dad is a mathematician too, which is crazy. But at absolute best, let's just say this CS goes seven. Right? So you get five more games in this one and then the potential of seven games in the World Series. So at most, there are 12 games left. So the idea of working through things, dude, that's like a July thing. That's like maybe a late August thing. If you're trying to work through things in game three of the NLCS when your team is down 0-2, that puts you in a really bad spot, especially considering your importance to the lineup. Now, should the Dodgers be able to beat the Milwaukee Brewers if Shohei Ohtani is not playing great? Yes. That's like kind of the reason why most of us don't like them very much, is because they have so much money. And all of this money has been used to pay all of these really great players. Like, just look up and down the lineup, look up and down the roster. They got all-stars everywhere. Every which way you can look, you will see someone that is a great player at that spot. So they should be able to overcome a poor performance in a series from Ohtani and beat a team that is still very good in Milwaukee. Like, let's not get things twisted. They won 103 games. You do not stumble into 103 wins in a Major League Baseball season. Milwaukee is a really damn good team, but they should be able to beat them without Ohtani playing at a super high level. The problem is that everybody is struggling. Ohtani is the face of the franchise. He's the face of Major League Baseball at this point because he's so damn good. So he's getting a lot of the criticism, this report of him potentially being benched. He's the only one that's had that reported about them, mostly because of the knee injury and the bicep injury and the things that are messing with the mechanics of his swing. But it's everybody on that Dodgers lineup that's really, really been struggling. You're just hoping that Ohtani's going to be the burst of energy. Now, we spent a lot of time talking about him today. I need to make something very, very clear. Like, very, very clear to you, the listener, to you, my friend. I am betting Shohei Ohtani to hit a homer in game number three. Like, do not make a mistake about that. I am betting Shohei Ohtani to hit a home run. Just because there's so much negative conversation surrounding his name that it would only make sense that it happens in game number three. So, yeah, I'm gonna bet him to hit a home run. Dave Roberts explained how, after his conversation, why he decided to play Ohtani, and one of the major reasons being that Ohtani was adamant about wanting to play in game number three.
1: I did talk to Sho, had a great conversation. He's adamant. He feels good enough to be in there. He's close to finding something with his swing, and I feel great about it. And so, yeah, he wants to be in there and help us win a ball game and win a championship. So great conversation, and I'm excited about having him in there.
26: So he's very adamant, wants to play. I mean, duh. There's not a lot of athletes, and honestly, if you are a professional athlete and you don't want to play in game number three of a championship series when you're down as 0-2, when you're on the cusp of three-peating, I don't want you on my roster. Everyone's going to want to play in that. Hell, his knee could be off his body, and he's going to want to play in this game. Are you serious? There is this fine line that you have to walk if you are a coach or a manager, and this transcends just baseball, but there's a fine line that you have to walk in making these sorts of personnel decisions, because at a certain point, sometimes, a lot of times, you have to protect the athlete from the athlete. Everybody wants to play in these situations, man. This is what you dream of. But is he actually going to help you win? Here's more from Dave Roberts on Shohei Ohtani. He says something at the end of this one that it kind of blends with a lot of the things that we've talked about on the course of the show. So this is Dave Roberts with more on Shohei Ohtani.
1: We're listening to Shohei, and we're going to support the crap out of him and believe in him. And that's it, you know, and it's like, he can go out there and throw out four hits or no hits. And it's like, it doesn't change our process and how we're going about it and believing in him. So, I mean, at the end of the day, that's kind of dumbing it down, I guess.
26: You want to believe in him. I'm sure he loves that you believe in him. I am interested in the process. What is the process? Just generally speaking, what is the process? I bring this up because, as I've mentioned on the show, I'm watching this Nick Saban documentary that ESPN is putting together, and he continually talks about the process. If you're a fan of the NBA, you know that Joel Embiid's nickname has been The Process. What exactly is that? I would like that to be dumbed down to me, because when I hear players and coaches talk about the idea of the process, it feels like when players and coaches talk about playing with urgency. What does playing with urgency mean? I have no idea. But I know when a team is playing with urgency. Like, I can see, if I'm watching a team, I can see, oh, that team is playing with urgency. But I can't describe what that means. It's not like they're running faster. It's not like they're stronger all of a sudden. There's no Popeyes on the sideline. Popeye being the cartoon where you pop a can of spinach and all of a sudden your muscles get roided up and you're just good and you're living. Like, there's none of that. But you know what it looks like when a team plays with urgency. It's the same way when somebody describes anything in life, but in the realm of sports, is, oh, such and such has the X factor. What is the X factor? I don't know. But I know when somebody has it. Is that what the process is? Because every process seems to be very, very different. And if I just take the example of the process that Nick Saban has and then compare that to what Los Angeles is dealing with right now, it does feel like their process is more about just getting Ohtani to play, whereas Nick Saban, when he was at Alabama, was a crazy human being, and it didn't matter who you were, if you weren't doing things exactly the way that he wanted you to do, you were not going to play. There's a section where Rolando McClain was like, hey, he was pulled from games because he wasn't doing things the way that Nick Saban wanted him to do. Rolando McClain was one of the best linebackers in the past 15, 20 years at Alabama. It did not matter. I'm very curious about that. Like, I would sit Ohtani. I've been very clear about that through the 4 hours that we have spent here tonight. I would sit him for game number three, or at least for the beginning of game number three. Still utilize him if you feel like you're in a spot and he's in a spot where he can be successful, but the player is not going to be like, actually, you know what? I am sucking right now. You should not play me. If you're going to ask the player is going to say yes. Like, duh, here. I can't even believe they fell into that level of bait. I'm Denton Day. I'm sitting in for Linnell Willingham on Westwood One Sports Night. I got one more football thing to tackle. That's why I'm so excited about Marvin Harrison Jr. and C.J. Stroud teaming up. Plus, Ben Strober, who's producing the show, puts the show to bed. We do that on the other side right here on Westwood One Sports Night.
25: 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Will Josh Allen be back there this February for Super Bowl 61? Westwood One Sports.
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1: Closing up shop here on a Tuesday night, Wednesday morning, depending on what area of the country you are in. I've been sitting in for Linnell Willingham. Hopefully, Linnell back in the chair tomorrow, a little under the weather. But you did hear him in our conversation with Kyle Fletcher. 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Just search Westwood One Sports Night. You can find that along with a million trillion different videos that we have going on there. 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If you're a hoop fiend in the college space, every day should be March. Those episodes will be available every Monday on the YouTube page. So go subscribe to the channel if you have not already. We got a lot of original content coming your way in the next couple of days, weeks, months, and so on and so forth. Real quickly, I do want to answer a text message. Our talking text line, 310-840-4910. A texter asked me, said, Denton, what do you think the Texans will do the rest of the year? Do you think the Marvin Harrison trade was good? I'll answer the second part first because that's a lot easier of an answer. Yes, it was very good. I am always in favor, when given the opportunity, of reuniting a college quarterback and a college wide receiver. If they were teammates in college and you get the chance, reunite them. Now, it doesn't work 100% of the time. I think the most glaringly, painfully obvious example of this was when Devontae Adams left Aaron Rodgers in Green Bay to go play with college teammate Derek Carr as a member of the Raiders. There was also sentimental stuff on Devontae Adams' side. He grew up a Raiders fan, so he wanted to play for the team that he grew up as a fan of. So there were other reasons, but it's not that that one went super poorly, but it wasn't nearly as impressive as Joe Burrow and Ja'Marr Chase have been. I mean, that's the prime example of reuniting two college teammates in the pros. But I think Stroud and Marvin Harrison Jr. have the potential of at least entering those conversations in terms of having that level of success. I mean, Marvin Harrison Jr. and C.J. Stroud at Ohio State were unbelievable. So them now getting the opportunity to play together in Houston, I think, will be very, very good. As far as what they do the rest of the year, I don't have a clue. I know that's not a fun answer. I don't know if they're good or not. I think Marvin Harrison makes them better, but I don't think they needed a Marvin Harrison. You know, I don't think they were a Marvin Harrison away from being 3-2 versus the current record. I think their defense has been a real big letdown. And year to year, defense is really hard to maintain playing at a high level. Minnesota is the anomaly in that. Brian Flores has done a great job, but year to year being great on defense is really, really difficult. And I just don't know what Houston is doing on that side of the ball at the moment. That's where they need help. It wasn't that they needed another wide receiver, though having Marvin Harrison Jr. certainly helps. They needed another big-time stopper on defense. They need to get consistently a lot better on defense, and they're just not there yet. All right, let's wrap the show up the way that we normally do. We put the show to bed, and to help us do that, my guy Ben Strober out of our Washington, D.C. section of Westwood One is here to help us. So Oliver, play those sleepy tunes and let's

0: So basically, my high school, Quince Orchard High School, Montgomery County, is included in this. A couple other schools as well. They elected to cancel their homecoming dance this year due to lack of attendance. And everyone I know that's a lot older than me thinks this is the biggest deal in the world. And I don't understand it, because when I was in high school, not that long ago, nobody went to homecoming. This has been a thing for a long time. People do their own thing. You go take pictures of the monument, you go to dinner, and you go hang out after party at your friend's house. I don't know why everybody thinks this is a big deal, yet the local news is covering it like it's a literal catastrophe.
1: Yeah, I think that's mostly because a lot of the people in the local news are of a, I don't want to say, hey, they're a bunch of boomers, but they are of an older generation where homecoming was a very big deal. I liked going to homecoming. I thought it was cool. But it kind of like that, this new wave kind of started around the time where I was in high school. I'm sure this is not new either. I'm sure there are other states across the country, other counties across the country that have dealt with something similar. The problem is, you got to make it a really fun and lively environment. And I just remember when I was at homecoming, it felt like there was like a lot of supervision. Now, you can't just let a bunch of high school kids go wild by themselves. That's a terrible recipe. But there needs to be some sort of balance in making it cool, making it fun again. Oftentimes, they just want to jump right to the after party, get the drink flowing or whatever kids are doing nowadays. Edibles, I don't know. I'm 31. Who cares what I think about that? But I don't think it's like this massive deal. I enjoyed it. So see, like, to an extent, it stinks seeing a younger generation not enjoy something that I enjoyed. Like, man, I don't care. They can be kids. Like, every being a kid is about some form of exploration. Like, I liked going to homecoming. If you don't like going to homecoming, don't go to the damn thing. I only went to one of my proms because my junior prom, I decided I'd rather go go-kart racing. And you know what was better? Go-kart racing, because go-kart racing is kind of sick. Like, it's all about finding a bunch of different things. So I've seen the pushback, especially here locally, because I'm not too far away from those areas, to where people are like completely up in arms. How could this happen? Man, kids are going to be kids. They're going to have fond memories. Just because their memories aren't the same as my memories or a generation above me's memories, it doesn't make theirs any less valuable. So if you're a parent that's freaking out over this, give the kids some grace, man. They're just kids. They'll figure it out. They'll be okay. Their life will go on. Everything will be fine. Big thanks to Oliver in our Culver City studios, doing a great job running the ship technically. Thanks to Ben jumping in, helping us out. Because of the changing factors, we're hoping Leno Willingham back in the chair tomorrow, hopefully feeling healthy. Big thanks to everybody calling in. Love hanging out. Love having a good conversation. Hit me up on Twitter at The Denton Day. We'll see you when we see you right here on Westwood One Sports Night.
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0: I do not think the idea of the Dodgers benching Shohei Ohtani is crazy. And it feels crazy for me to say that out loud. But the idea and the philosophy of just attempting to force a redemption story when your back is against the wall down 0-2, like you don't have a bunch of other great players, like you don't have a bunch of other really impressive bats in the lineup, I'm a bit uncomfortable with that. And I can understand, hey man, that's a $700 million price tag. We are not benching him. I get that thought. But eventually the Dodgers are going to have to, hey, are we trying to win a championship or are we trying to appease the fact that we're paying this dude $700 million? Because you know what's really crazy? If you bench him for game number three, you can bring him back in game four. If you bench him for game number three and four and you get to a game five because of it, you can bring him back in game number five. Hell, you could even bring him back in game number three. He could just not start. You have a lot of different options. But when you watch Shohei Ohtani, he is clearly not the version of Ohtani that has become one of the greatest players in the game's history, certainly of this generation. He is not the Shohei Ohtani that you broke out this crazy, unbelievable checkbook for to pay $700 million, most of which is deferred money. He just doesn't look like that dude anymore. And it's a number of different injuries, knee situation, bicep situation. I mean, the list of injuries is there. So you can point to, hey, maybe if he just gets a little bit better, maybe if he just feels a little bit better, maybe if we just use some of the money that we have at our disposal, because they paid him $700 million and they still have a lot of money. That's the benefit of the deferred thing. We could get like this crazy cryo ice tub therapy situation with infrared light that everybody raves about. I don't know what that means. I'm a millennial, but not that much. I don't do red light therapy. It feels expensive, whatever. But they have the money. They could do all of those things and do all of the greatest, brightest technology to get him healed for game number four. That's all at their disposal, but it's very clear he is not comfortable at the plate. And that could be injury, that could be a mental situation, but it could be this combination of both. But that really puts you as a team in a tough spot. I don't think they care about perception, the Dodgers. I don't. But America's rooting for your downfall. That is very clear. You are the villain of the sport. But don't you like want to be the villain and win? You're on the cusp of a three-peat. If Shohei Ohtani doesn't give you the best opportunity right now, again, you can bring him back in game four. You can bring him back if you come back from this 0-2 deficit that you find yourself in against the Milwaukee Brewers. Let's just say the pitching becomes automatic again. All that money that you spend on all these big arms really starts to finally, you get the ROI, the return on the investment on the money that you gave a lot of these dudes. If the series turns, you can always bring him back and hopefully whatever hurdle that is currently in front of him, he has figured out a way to get over it. But you know, I started jotting down some of the numbers for Shohei Ohtani, and it was staggering how poor he has been, not just in the postseason, though he's been very bad in the postseason, but really dating back for the last like month and a half. So in just the NLCS, he's 1 of 7. Not very good. Don't need to tell you that. He's 1 of 7. He's walked once, he's crossed the plate once, he's scored a run. He struck out 3 times. That's in 2 games. Now, admittedly, the Brewers pitching staff is pretty darn good, right? They have a pitching staff that you could argue rivals the Dodgers. I still think the Dodgers, at least on paper, have one of the best pitching staffs in all of Major League Baseball. But what the Brewers are doing right now on the mound is nothing short of sensational. So that's just the NLCS. In the NLDS, he was 2 of 13, took 2 walks, 4 strikeouts, did score another run. So for those that are counting at home, or if you're not counting at home and you want me to do the work for you, I got you. Don't worry. He's 3 of 20 in the postseason. That's a batting average of 150. He struck out 7 times. So he has double the amount of strikeouts as he does hits for a guy that is supposed to be the face of the franchise, the face of the sport, and the guy that you gave a record-breaking contract to. Furthermore, since September, so dating all the way back almost a month and a half, he's 9 of 50. Now, he didn't play every game in September. That needs to be pointed out. You know, the injuries were a factor in that. But since September, he is 9 of 50, which is also a 150 batting average, and he has one RBI. He has not hit a home run, Shohei Ohtani, the $700 million man, the guy that is the best player in baseball when he is fully active and healthy. He has not hit a home run since August 18th. Now, if you pull out your smartphone and you're on the East Coast, you will notice it is October 14th. If you are not on the East Coast, it is October 13th. Minor difference, but still highlighting the fact that it's been nearly 2 months since Shohei Ohtani has hit a home run. I don't know that you can just keep putting him out there and hoping for the best. I don't know that you can just keep putting him out there and hoping for some Disney Channel-esque redemption story. Now, maybe the Dodgers have sold their soul and they will get this Ohtani redemption story. Lord knows they have enough money to buy it, right? Maybe that's what they get. Maybe I'm going to spend 20 minutes talking about Shohei Ohtani and why I don't think benching him is crazy. And then he goes for two homers in game number three and looks like the best player to ever step foot on a baseball field. Maybe all of that happens. I wouldn't put my money on it. It feels like it's very rare in the postseason where a guy goes from being ice cold to nuclear in the blink of an eye. Now, we see a lot of guys get really hot all of a sudden. But it does feel like there's like a ramp-up period to that, to where they're playing well at the end of the regular season, and then the first game they might play well, and then the second one they really explode, and it becomes this ramp-up period to where they become the best player in the postseason. A great example of that for me, at least off the top of my head, is Bryce Harper a couple of years ago with the Philadelphia Phillies, where it felt like this was finally his culmination of being the chosen one. He was just electric for Philadelphia in the entire run in the National League postseason, and then they ran into a bigger and a better team, and offensively he was doing his best in the World Series, but nobody else could carry the load, and they end up losing that World Series. But it's a great example of a guy that just gets hot over time, and then he ends up just being nuclear for a couple of games and willing his team to victory. I don't know that we've seen a guy that is 9 of 50 in the last month and a half just all of a sudden explode in the postseason, going up against a team in Milwaukee right now that feels like they have all of the momentum. Now, the question is, will they actually bench him? Should they bench him is my question for you at 310-840-4910, 310-840-4910. That's our poll question on our YouTube page as well. We're simulcast on YouTube, so you can go Westwood One Sports Night. Our poll question is there. Should the Dodgers bench Shohei Ohtani? Dave Roberts answered that question, and he said that Shohei Ohtani is adamant that he wants to go in game number three.
1: I did talk to Sho, had a great conversation. He's adamant. He feels good enough to be in there. He's close to finding something with his swing, and I feel great about it. And so, yeah, he wants to be in there and help us win a ball game and win a championship. So great conversation, and I'm excited about having him in there.
0: Well, I didn't think the conversation was going to be bad. If the guy's adamant about playing, I can't imagine he was going to be Eeyore when it was time to talk. The finding something with his swing, though, that makes me feel like it's more than just the injury, that there is this mental component to what Shohei Ohtani has dealt with over the last month and a half. Because, you know, in game number two, there was this swing in, or the strikeout, his appearance at the plate in the sixth inning, where it looked like he just didn't have his full legs underneath him. And it becomes dangerous. I mean, the way that he kind of bounced back, it almost looked like he was hyperextending on the lower extremities. That becomes very, very dangerous. Now, we need to bring in our Dodgers insider on the show. You know him as Oliver Popular. You also know him as the man behind the phones when you call us at 310-840-4910. He is also a massive Dodger fan. And Oliver, you and I were talking about this a little bit yesterday when this news from Ken Rosenthal was first reported, or the idea rather, not news, but the idea and the concept was first reported. As a guy that lives and breathes Dodger baseball, are you pro or anti benching of Shohei Ohtani?
2: This is quite honestly, you know, when you see stuff in the news where someone has to make a huge decision and you go, oh, thank the Lord, I don't have his job. I can't. This is probably the most direct example of that for me, because here's the thing. This happened last year in the postseason with Andy Páez. Andy Páez went 4-for-58, I believe the number was.
0: Whew.
2: I think his OPS was under 300. It was something ridiculous like that, and I don't think Dave Roberts benched Andy Páez until like halfway through the World Series. Ironically, he was the one who made the amazing catch in Game 7 when he collided with Kike Hernandez. It just doesn't seem like he's going to get benched. It doesn't seem to be that's the philosophy of Dave Roberts. It's gonna be rough if the Dodgers don't figure it out and Milwaukee goes up 3-0. I think also it speaks to not a lack of trust in Jose DePaula, but if you really believed he could just go in there and you could just immediately implement him into the lineup, it just seems like too simple of a solution to not do. So I wonder if there's something there where for some reason, one way or another, they're not yet ready to take off the governor for DePaula, because I don't know what else it would be.
0: Yeah, I think it's that. And I also wonder if this was a 1-1 series, I feel like you'd be a little bit more open to it. Because, again, like it only has to be for a game. And I'm glad you brought up the scenario from last year. All you got to do is take Shohei out for a game. And, like, hey, man, just get the mental right. But because they're down 0-2, there has to be this feeling of pressure. And, you know, they can talk about maybe not feeling the pressure. When you're this deep into the postseason, you feel it.
2: Yeah.
0: Like, we don't have to be obtuse about this. We don't have to be dumb. You feel the pressure, especially considering that you are going for a three-peat, something that hasn't been done in, like, 25 years. The Yankees, the last team to do so. Boy, their fans would love something like that now. And then before the Yankees, you had to go back, like, 50 years. Right, like it's a very rare occurrence in baseball, and they are on the precipice of joining the most elite of the elite fraternities to be able to say that they three-peated. I do wonder if it was a 1-1 series, if this decision would be easier to just, hey, take a game, get the mental right, and then we're going to bring you back for game number 4, and the hope that whatever you did over your break, right? Hey, maybe you meditated. I don't know what Shohei Ohtani does to find peace in his life, but meditated, you did some hot yoga, something, it got you right, and then you come back into game number 4, and you are the best player in the world, but because you're down 0-2, like when you go down 0-3, we've seen it done before. Obviously, a team come back from that, but like, man, like it's a very, very difficult thing, even if you are the Los Angeles Dodgers. It's not the only thing that Dave Roberts said on Shohei, and it kind of goes back to me thinking that there might be trying too much for a redemption theory. Here's Roberts again on Shohei Ohtani and the reason that he's going to go in game 3.
1: We're listening to Shohei, and we're going to support the crap out of him and believe in him. And that's it, you know, and it's like he can go out there and throw out 4 hits or no hits. And it's like it doesn't change our process and how we're going about it and believing in him. So, I mean, at the end of the day, that's kind of dumbing it down, I guess.
0: I appreciate it being dumbed down. The idea of Ohtani coming out there and just getting like no hits in a game, in an important game nonetheless, when you're at home, that feels like a hard thing to be comfortable with. And again, Oliver, if I'm speaking out of turn here from like a Dodgers perspective, let me know. But that feels like there is on one hand going down with the ship and saying, hey, we paid you $700 million. We need you to be the one that is in. We want you to be the man in the arena, to steal the Tom Brady and Winston Churchill line, right? We need you to be the man that is in the arena going down with the ship. We ain't paying you to just sit in the clubhouse, eat sunflower seeds or whatever the hell the Dodgers have in their clubhouse. But at the same time, the player is never going to tell you, not feeling it.
2: Yeah, this is a bit of a weird one because that's what I don't understand. I can't imagine anyone at that level in the big leagues, the NFL, the NBA would say, yeah, take me out. I mean, we literally saw Tyrese Haliburton blow his Achilles out when he clearly should not have been playing and it was because it was a game seven. And I mean, I would want to live with that, knowing I pulled myself out of game seven. And I just, the other thing too, the angle of, oh, he's our $700 million man. I don't think that has a big factor in it. And the direct example is Kyle Tucker is hitting eighth and he makes $60 million a year. I don't think that there's that side of it where, oh, we have to have him hitting fourth, batting cleanup. I mean, I don't think any of us could say how much Kike Hernandez makes. It's not nearly $70 million a year. obviously, it's deferred with Ohtani. But you get what I'm saying. Like, I don't think that's playing much of a factor into it. I think it's more so that they're just riding their horses. And it's also not just him, but because who he is, it's going to be glorified. It's the same thing with Aaron Judge when in the World Series in 2024, where he was struggling mightily. And obviously, he had that huge error, but then there were two infield errors, and then that's when the onslaught happened in that Game 5 that Yankees fans wish never happened, obviously. So there's more than just him struggling that's the problem. I mean, Will Smith is struggling immensely, although he had some really good at-bats in Game 2. I think he lined out three times or something like that. Max Muncy did not have a great Game 2. Freddie Freeman didn't look great at the... He hasn't really looked great in either game so far this series. So it's an entire offensive thing. I mean, they came into the series with, I believe it was two extra base hits with runners in scoring position from the Atlanta series. This is an entire lineup situation. This is not just everyone else is getting it done and then your big guy is not getting it done. This is an entire lineup with the exception of maybe two players so far.
3: Which means the entire lineup needs to get their ass in check.
2: Yeah, because Milwaukee's not unconfident. I hope people that have watched the series understand Milwaukee's very, very good. Like, they don't do anything bad. They don't do anything bad. And they are the scariest team to play in the postseason because they hit with two strikes, they apply pressure on the bases, they just do all the little things at a very high level. That's why they won 103 games.
3: I'm about to say, you don't accidentally stumble into 103 games. You might be able to stumble into 83 wins, but 103, there is just something different about them. Robert in the chat, you were on YouTube, Westwood One Sports Night. Robert of the chat puts, the Yankees handled their Aaron Judge situation correctly by not playing him in the postseason, even though Judge was adamant he could play. Dodgers let Ohtani dictate if he could play or not. That is a very interesting balance and comparison. I mean, I think just generally speaking, Ohtani and Judge, because they have dominated MVP conversations and MVP awards for the past few years, are always going to be compared in some way, shape, or form to another, despite the fact they're radically different players. But this situation is very, very similar to one another. And I would just reiterate, Oliver made the point, I will make the point, when you guys get on the phones at 310-840-4910, you will probably make the point as well. There is not a professional athlete that's going to say,

0: He actually did talk about this. So he did an impromptu press availability today. So Dave Roberts was always scheduled to speak. Otani, I don't believe, was and decided to. This was Otani discussing his decision on giving it a go in game number three.
1: Yes, the symptoms have subdued a lot, especially when I was on the IL, spending that time, just being able to reduce the symptoms. As of now, with the swing, it's a daily process of trying different things, different feel on a daily basis.
0: So that's Otani. That was through his interpreter. But that's Otani discussing the swing and the symptoms with the injuries. I will admit, just on the surface, like very surface level analysis here, the idea of still trying things is a little alarming because you're too deep into the season to still be trying things. You want to have this ironed out. Now, obviously, every single series is going to be different. Maybe the trying things is just dealing with the pitchers that Milwaukee is throwing and how good they have been in this series, but just the entire season. But still trying things. Like, it's great to try things in April, in July. We know slumps happen in baseball. This isn't new. You play so many damn games. Slumps are bound to happen, but this is just happening for the Dodgers as a unit, but Shohei Ohtani in particular, at the absolute worst time. They are not going to bench him. If you were in the position of decision maker for the Dodgers, would you bench Shohei Ohtani? 310-840-4910, 310-840-4910. You can tweet your answer to me if the phones aren't your thing, at the Denton Day. We'll take some of your phone calls on Ohtani and the Major League Baseball postseason. Plus, I'll let you know how game number two of the ALCS went. That comes your way next on Westwood One Sports Night.
2: 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Will Josh Allen be back there this February for Super Bowl 61? 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
9: If you had the power and you ran the Dodgers, would you bench Shohei Ohtani? That's a big ask, but the guy's hurt. He's not playing well. He's batting 150 over the past 50 at-bats. Thumbs down. Big, big thumbs down. The guy hasn't hit a homer since the middle of August. We're in October now. It's been almost 2 full months since Ohtani has hit a homer. Now, in fairness, he hasn't played in every game. But still, this is one of the best players in the world. He's just not playing at a high level. Would you bench him if you had the power? 310-840-4910. Chris is in Santa Clara, wants to weigh in. Chris, what's up? You're on Westwood One Sports Night.
10: Hey, I'm a big Dodger fan. I hope they turn it around this week. And I also want to be looking just in case, you know, if this doesn't happen, maybe even if it does. You know, I think the Dodgers have been successful because they know when to cut their most beloved players and trade them someplace else. I mean, you and I could both name 10 of them in the last decade, easy, who, you know, still had a few years, but it was time to go. Are there any American League teams that would take the remaining 7 years of Shohei's contract if they knew he couldn't pitch and he was going to be a 260, 25 home run designated hitter for those years and that would be the limit?
9: So I think the simple answer is yes. I appreciate the call, Chris. If I am correct, I believe you called yesterday, so I'm glad that we get to chat again. There are absolutely teams that if they have the money, they would take Shohei Ohtani. I don't think they would take him knowing that he could not pitch at that number. I also do not know the rules and regulation for trading a player with the amount of deferred money that Shohei Ohtani has, or for any player for that matter. My understanding is that the deferred money is paid by the team that signed the contract. So, like, as an example, I believe the Nationals, the Washington Nationals, when they signed Max Scherzer all the way back in 2013, there was deferred money on that contract. The Nats were kind of one of the few teams that in the very beginning liked to do the deferred money bit. They just don't spend nearly as much as the Dodgers. But there was deferred money on that Scherzer contract, and my understanding, I don't know this for a fact, but my understanding is that they were on the hook for the deferred money. And there is zero chance that if that is how it has to be, that the Dodgers would make that trade, because you ain't going to pay him $600 million to be great somewhere else. So there would have to be some sort of adjustment to the contract, which in turn would hurt the Dodgers, because there's not, I think if you trade Ohtani and you rework the contract to whoever is getting Ohtani in return is going to be on the hook for like $650 million. Because again, like, the guy hasn't really been paid hardly at all from the Dodgers. He gets a hella endorsement money because he's Shohei Ohtani, but he's not really getting, his salary from the Dodgers is not, you know, incredibly high because of the deferred. You'd basically be trading him for $650 million over the course of like seven seasons. And I don't know that there is a team that would want to take that on, or if they do, the return that you would be getting if you were Los Angeles likely would not justify moving Ohtani. It's very complex. They kind of put themselves in a very tough position, a tough situation. But there is this added layer, Chris. This is the elephant in the room. We don't really know what baseball is going to look like in the future in terms of the way that contracts and pay is determined. I would imagine there's going to be some form, if they do add a salary cap, there's going to be some form of grandfather clause to where if you have already signed a contract that has massive amounts of deferrals that allows you to, you know, circumvent or get around salary cap or things of that nature, that you might be able to get a lot of that grandfathered in. But I don't know. And I think that mystery really puts this in an even more unique situation. I don't think they're going to trade Shohei Ohtani. I don't think that is going to be the case, but it is an interesting perspective because the Dodgers have all these other great players on the roster, and I think it makes it a lot easier to part ways because you have the other great players. I don't expect them to do that, but it does make it a little bit easier.
11: So, I just looked it up. It is, in fact, the team that trades for him would pay the deferred money.
9: All right, so the Nats got hosed when they traded Scherzer to the Dodgers then. So then you're basically asking a team to take Shohei Ohtani, knowing that he cannot or he might not pitch, certainly not at his nearly a high level. You're basically asking them to take Shohei Ohtani at an insane price point.
11: I don't even know what a return would be, because you're taking on so much money. Like, how can you quantify a return?
9: Like, we've seen massive trades before. You know, Juan Soto was a good example. Tarek Skubal, a big example of this, where you see massive returns because you know, like, you're getting him for a short amount of years, but you're not paying. I have no idea.
11: They also,
9: it would be unprecedented.
11: The problem with those both also were that both of those players were not eligible to be free agents when they were traded. Tarek
9: right.
11: Skubal was just in arbitration. Juan Soto was still in arbitration. That's
9: yeah.
11: why it worked out, because you didn't have to worry about it.
9: So that's a very challenging situation. And then on top of that, like, if we really want to like dive deep into the rabbit hole, there's only like three teams that could afford that. And one of them is in the NL. Now, if you send him to the Mets, you're basically sending the man to die. But the Mets and the Yankees are like the only team that would be able to afford that. I mean, maybe the Blue Jays, if I remember correctly, the Blue Jays were initially in on Shohei Ohtani when he hit the open market. But like, I don't know that they, after they've paid some of the players that they play paid, you know, with Vladdy, there's really not a lot of teams that have $600 million just sitting around. I know billionaires run the league, but $600 million is an awful lot of $6 million to a billionaire, pretty easy. $600 million, all of a sudden you're like, whoa, even for us, this is really, really expensive. So I don't know how many teams would actively be able to make that work.
11: There is one big market team that recently just got a new owner that in theory could do it. It's the Angels. They, in theory, could do the funniest thing ever. I mean, by the way, Otani's not getting traded. This is never happening.
12: No, this is never going to happen.
11: That would be, number one, the most hilarious flip-flop of all time. Contractually, it's probably the only owner who can do it because he's not on the hook for the majority of Trout's contract. That's probably the only team.
12: I would say them, or because I don't even think the Yankees would want to do that.
11: No, I don't think their fans. I think their fans would riot.
12: I think they would be very, very upset because you're already paying a bunch of dudes a ton of money. Now, would it be amazing to see a team with the pitching staff that the Yankees have when they're on? You know, Schlittler's been awesome. If Gerrit Cole ever is fully healthy again, who knows? And Aaron Judge, and Giancarlo Stanton, and Cody Bellinger. I mean, adding Otani to that group would be insanity. Like, it literally is like when you play MLB The Show and you just turn the, hey, they can't say no to trade. And then you just build the most stacked team in existence. But I can't imagine that the Yankees would do that. It would be hilarious if the Mets do it and they have Juan Soto, Lindor, and Otani all on payroll and still find a way to win only like 86 games in a season. That would be the most Mets thing in existence. So maybe something like that.
11: Yeah, the only two teams I can think of that are quote unquote big market teams that could afford it, the Boston Red Sox, because they're not paying Rafi Devers. Mm-hmm. They don't really have, I mean, they have a few starting pitchers on big contracts, but they haven't paid Groshe yet. I don't believe they have, at least. Atlanta's the other one, because all their guys are on very, like Ronald Cunha's on an 8-for-100 deal. Albies is a free agent. I think Austin Riley's their highest paid guy, and he's 10-for-275 or something. So, like, you could manage the money. Chris Sale's on a 1-year deal. I don't know what's going to happen with him. I do. He's going to sign back. But, that's just in this hypothetical, that's not going to happen.
12: Yeah. That's what happens when you have a bunch of dudes in Atlanta that are either not repped by, we're just going to call him the agent, or they tell the agent that, hey, we want to stay here. Steven Strasburg did that and then proceeded to not play like at all for the Nationals.
11: Yeah, that's true.
12: He did tell him, hey, I am staying here. And then he got all that damn money. 310-840-4910, 310-840-4910. Gary in Michigan wants to weigh in on Shohei Ohtani. Gary, what's up? You're on Westwood One Sports Night.
13: How you doing? Okay.
12: I'm doing good. Hope you are too.
13: Yeah, I just it bothered me all season long because I follow Ohtani every single game from here, box scores, and I follow this guy and that guy in baseball and all the Tiger games. How we threw the towel in with 50 games to go in the season, we could have been right now knocking on World Series door with our great pitching staff and pretty good hitting and pitching, and we had the best June and July. But it bothered me all year long how the Dodgers got so greedy with Ohtani. When he pitched, he did not need to lead off. He needed to bat ninth. They overdid it. They overused him. And finally, he broke down. What do you guys think about that? Why was there such a need to – he's going to pitch this to top of the first inning, and plus he's got to rush in there and lead off. You know, I mean, he had enough hitting, and he's pitching to bat him ninth when he's pitching, and then give him a day off here and there. What do you think about that? It really bothered me all season long.
12: So I have a great answer for this, Gary. Well, let me rephrase that. I have an answer. Whether it's great or not, I guess, is up for public perception. And I appreciate the call.
13: Are you going to say fans because they're going to draw more people? But that's my guess, but go ahead.
12: Theoretically, I would say that's right. But so if you look at sports as transactional, right, it's the complete opposite of the way that most wealthy people spend their money. So if you talk to anybody that is like legitimately wealthy, or they collect, maybe they collect cars or they collect art or whatever, but I'm going to use cars as an example. If you pay a lot of money for a car, you're probably not driving it a ton. Like, you might take it to car shows if that's your thing. Maybe you love magazines and you put it in a car magazine. You might want to post it on your Instagram or whatever, right? Whatever you choose to do to highlight the fact that you have this car, you will highlight that you have it, but you're not driving it to Walmart. You're not driving it to Wegmans or to Whole Foods. You spend a lot of money. You want people to know that you have it, but you aren't really going to use it. Sports is the opposite. When you spend $700 million on a guy, you're basically going to run them until the wheels fall off. And that's not just for baseball. That's in basketball. That's in the NFL. That's maybe not as much in hockey because the contracts aren't as, you know, steep as they are in the other sports. But when you pay a dude a contract, you want that ROI. You want a return on your investment in a way that for a watch you maybe won't get. A watch, it might be a bad example because they do appreciate over time. But like a car doesn't really appreciate over time unless you keep that thing in pristine condition. For sports, it's not really the case. Hey, we're paying you a lot of money. We're here to win games. We are here to win championships. When we win championships, we get a lot of the money that we are paying to you back in ticket sales, in revenue for ads, in merchandise, in whatever, right? They have a lot of different ways that they can make money. Most of it's through television deals, if we're being honest. But you can get that in local television deals. You can get that in local radio deals because those still exist. We love our medium here. You get a return on your investment by using what you spent your money on in a way that is not the same for most other ways of life. I hope that answered the question. If that was a little complex, I apologize. But I'm literally loving the topic, so I want more of your calls. 310-840-4910, 310-840-4910. What should the Dodgers do with Shohei Ohtani for game number three or for the rest of the series with Milwaukee? We'll continue to take some of your calls. You can tweet me as well at the Denton Day. And I got a bunch of text messages that I'm going to read as well. 310-840-4910 is the talk and text line. So maybe you don't want to give me a call, but you want your opinion to be heard. I got you there. We do more of it next right here on Westwood One Sports Night.
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1: What would you do if you were the Dodgers? Game number three. Do you bench Shohei Ohtani or do you say, hey, man, you're getting paid a lot of money. We're going to let this thing ride out. 310-840-4910. That's our talking text line. My guy Thomas in Montana says, I think they should bench him for the safety of him and his future. Thomas then informed me that he is a Brewers fan, so maybe there might be a little bit at play there with wanting to bench Shohei Ohtani. But I would honestly say, at least for right now, it's not like Ohtani's doing a whole lot to help the Dodgers. He's clearly not 100%. He said that he's getting better. I don't really see that. I don't feel his knees for him, but it doesn't seem like he's getting a whole lot better. And the numbers suggest that. He's batting 150 in the postseason. Not very good. I don't got to tell you that. You know that, right? You got to be batting at least 230 or something if you're Shohei Ohtani. But he's batting 150 in the postseason. Maybe there is this redemptive arc that takes place and it starts in game number three. But I can tell you this. I've had a lot of expectations for players to have redemptive arcs in the postseason. Baseball, football, basketball, I mean, you name it. Those arcs don't always come to fruition. In fact, most times they don't come to fruition. So I don't know how confident I would be in this idea of a redemption arc for Ohtani starting in game number three and then helping lead the Dodgers. I still think the Dodgers can beat the Brewers. Like, they're down 2-0, sure, that sucks. Don't want to be down 2-0. There's a lot of baseball left to be played, and you still are the Dodgers. 310-840-4910, 310-840-4910. Conrad is in Pittsburgh, and he's now on Westwood One Sports Night. Conrad, what's up, man?
2: Hey, how you doing?
1: I'm doing good. Hope you are, too.
2: I'm doing great. Thank you. So I think you got to play him. I mean, I'm a huge NBA fan, so I'll just, like, coattail off of that. But a couple years ago, I grew up in Milwaukee, so a couple years ago when the Bucks had Giannis and Dame, we're playing the Pacers. I think we're down 3-1. Giannis was coming off, like, a hurt Achilles, but he was still playing. Wasn't playing that good. But everybody, like, you're down 3-1 against the Pacers. You're playing Giannis. You're playing Dame. Like, you have to. And he hasn't been playing that good. But, I mean, from what he used to be able to do, he's got to have something in him. I feel like you can't bench him. Like, you just can't afford to bench your best player when you're down 2-0.
1: And I think I love that you bring that up, Conrad, and I appreciate the call. I think that's the mentality that the Dodgers are taking at the moment. Like, we can throw out the money, and it's very easy to do so. It's $700 million. Like, that's a very big price tag. We've never seen anything like it in American professional sports. I think there's some soccer contracts that have been close, but even the soccer contracts don't often touch $700 million. But I think outside of the money itself, it is, hey, he's one of our best players. And if we're going to go down, do we want to go down with this 21-year-old that we're bringing up out of, not obscurity necessarily, but he certainly doesn't have the accolades that Shohei Ohtani would have? Or do we want to just go down with our guy, understanding that at least it's Ohtani that we are going down swinging with? I can't fault them for that line of thinking, but I would point out, hey man, like, the goal is to win. And if you feel like right now that Shohei Ohtani is not giving you the best opportunity to win, benching him does not mean he's never going to play again. Benching him does not mean that he's not going to go again in this series. Hell, you could bench him and he could still play in game number three. He just doesn't have to start game number three. And maybe that's the jolt that you need to get him motivated again, to get him right again. I don't have the answer to that, but I think there are a lot of scenarios that they could potentially go down that would provide them the best opportunity without completely collapsing their hope at winning a championship. David is in Dallas, wants to jump in. David, what's up, man? You're on Westwood One.
3: Yeah, hey, thanks. Good evening, guys. First of all, Shohei's making a case if he can have some longevity to be the best player in the history of baseball. You don't bench the best history in the player of baseball or in the history of baseball. For any 70%, even 50% Shohei is better than anything that's going to be up there. and lightning can strike with him with one swing of the bat. So I think the idea of benching him is kind of ludicrous, because if I was a Dodgers fan, I'm not. I do respect them. I would be livid if they lost without Shohei. Point number two, though, that I wanted to make, you were talking about Shohei maybe going somewhere else at some point in big money clubs and big money markets. I'm in Dallas-Fort Worth. That is now the fourth largest market in the United States, by most measurements. It's us or Houston, okay? Which means we are the largest market in the United States that has only one baseball team. And I want to make a plug for my city and putting my city on the national radar for, hey, we need to demand more in DFW of the Texas Rangers. You know, we've got five states around us that have no baseball teams. It's a massive, massive market, and we need to be in play should anybody ever become available. And that's something that you overlooked and that gets too overlooked too often, that we are that big of a market and our owner, you know, we won a World Series and a miracle in 23, and our owner then cut salary, and it's not acceptable. And so I want us to be in those conversations.
1: I love that you're taking a stand for your team. You guys are suffering the same fate as me in my Nationals. I appreciate the call. It's the same kind of thing. You win a World Series, and then you decide you don't want to pay everybody, and then you cut the money. Now, the Nationals got, you know, kind of hosed because they didn't reap the benefits of winning the World Series because of the COVID year. So they have that kind of differentiates them from everybody else. But they are not the only one. That's a problem with a lot of teams in Major League Baseball. Now, the Ohtani trade thing was like purely hypothetical. They are not going to trade Shohei Ohtani. The Dodgers are not going to do it. But a caller did suggest it. So Oliver, who is our resident Dodger fan, and I did have a little bit of fun with the potential. We should have included Texas. You are correct in that. I mean, I think the five teams that we talked about were the Angels, now your Texas Rangers. I did mention Toronto because I thought they were in on him when he initially hit the open market, and then the two teams in New York. I would say my Nationals, but, I mean, come on. There's a better chance of me having a full head of hair tomorrow morning than the Nationals trading and paying Shohei Ohtani. I'm bald for those that can't see me, just so you get the joke there. I'm Denton Day. I'm sitting in for Linnell Willingham on a Westwood One Sports Night on a Tuesday, now Wednesday morning on the East Coast. We do get game number three between the Dodgers and the Brewers. That will be later tonight. We've talked a lot about Shohei Ohtani. We will continue that conversation throughout the course of our show here for the remainder of the way. But when we get back, it's time for a Nell's Super Six-Pack. He's not here. I'm sitting in for him. But we still got a six-pack to deliver to you. It's going to be the top six teams in the NFL ahead of week number six. So I give you a six-pack when we get back right here on Westwood One Sports Night.
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1: At the Denton Day on Twitter, 310-840-4910. It is a Tell the Truth Tuesday on Westwood One Sports Night. We've had a lot of great conversation about the MLB postseason, but we're getting back to the NFL. Our question for you as we move throughout the remainder of the show, we're through 5 weeks of the NFL season. Who is the best team in the NFL? A lot of great options, but I want to hear from you. Who's the best team in the NFL? 310-840-4910 or tweet me at the Denton Day. As we do normally on Tuesdays, we give you a super six-pack, and today is going to be a super six-pack about the best teams in the NFL. Wow, who would have thought? What a crazy coincidence. That's what I'm here for. So I'm stealing Linnell's bit. He's going to be back hopefully to tomorrow under the weather. Everyone tweet him and tell him to drink some tea, get some cough syrup, and be situating good for Wednesday's show. But without further ado, let's get to the Super Six Pack.
0: Anticipated power ranking segment in all of sports radio. Sit back, crack a can. It's time for Nell's Super Six Pack.
1: All right, today's Super Six Pack is pretty easy. Who are the best six teams in the NFL? I have a few teams that I think are close to making the cut, but are not quite there. Most of them come out of the AFC. Cincinnati is a team that I'm looking at. You know, I was texting back and forth with a guy that covers the team this week. Their offense, when they're healthy, is almost impossible to stop, especially this weekend, because they had a running game. Now, they played Miami. Miami's pretty trash, so it's hard to get a real gauge as to what a team is when they're playing the Miami Dolphins. But if Cincinnati can be a balanced attack on offense because they're receiving core is so good and because their passing game as a whole is so good and they happen to have one of the four horsemen of quarterbacks out of the AFC, Cincinnati is always going to be knocking on the door as far as I'm concerned. Another team that I want to give a lot of credit to, the schedule is back. Drake May was awesome this weekend. Now, is Las Vegas a good team? No. Does that matter? No. That's the best that dude has played in almost an entire year. You know, his entire stretch in the postseason last year was atrocious. He just didn't play very well. They won, but he didn't play very well. The start to the season, he hasn't played very well, but he went out this past weekend and he stomped the Las Vegas Raiders, and he deserves a lot of credit for that. So they're knocking on the door as far as I'm concerned. And then the team that I did not think I was going to be talking about positively at all this year, Pittsburgh looks pretty good. Aaron Rodgers looks pretty good. Is it sustainable? I'm going to guess the answer to that is no. But at least based off of the performance this weekend and based off of the fact that there's a lot of 3-2 teams in the NFL. You got a couple of 4-1 teams. You got a couple of unbeatens. And everybody else is 3-2, it feels like. They're either 3-2 or 2-3 or 1 idiotic team that's 1-3-1 and makes me want to jump in the Potomac River. For those that don't know, the Potomac River is disgusting. And if I jumped in there, I'd come out looking like Tien from Dragon Ball Z, bald with a third eye. Anyway, let's get to the teams that are actually on this list. So I got six of them for you, and then I want to hear from you. What is your favorite? Not what is your favorite. Who do you think is the best team right now in the NFL? 310-840-4910. Let's get into the Super Six Pack. At number six, I'm very reluctant here, and that's why they're so deep down this list. I have the Minnesota Vikings. Now, Linnell, who is normally in this spot, loves Minnesota, and a large portion of that love is because of the defense. And anybody that has a foul word to say about the defense from Minnesota has lost their marbles. Brian Flores consistently has been one of the best defensive minds in the sport for years now, like going on almost a decade. And I have always been of the belief that the hardest thing to replicate on a year-in, year-out basis in the NFL is great defense. Offense, you can replicate it, because usually if you have a great offense, it's largely based off of who you have at quarterback. defense, it's a lot more difficult. And the fact that they've been able to do it every year that he has been the defensive coordinator there is really impressive. The reason they are so low on this list, I love history. When I was in school, history was my favorite subject. It was history, and you'll never guess this, writing. Not a math guy. Who would have thought? Not a big science guy, because science had a lot of math. Didn't like math very much. But I liked history. I liked writing. Why do I bring that up? Is that actually relevant? Yes, it is. I know the history of Kyler Murray. And I am not going to get fooled by what we are currently seeing with Kyler Murray into thinking that what we have seen through 5 weeks is what he's going to be for 17 weeks. That's never been the case with him. In his best years, he'll give you 8 to 9 really solid weeks where the team is winning and he's making plays. And then the back half always ends up being in sometimes a collapse, but other times collapse is too strong of a word. It just ends up not being good. It ends up being not nearly as strong as the first half of the year. I've seen that story far too many times. If he didn't have that kind of career, he'd still be in Arizona. That just is how he seems to be. So while I still like them on offense, they have Justin Jefferson, who for my money, top three wide receiver in the NFL. Kyler, more than anyone that Justin Jefferson has played with since Kirk Cousins, can't actually throw the football to him. That's a big ask. Apparently was last year, at least. So I got them at 6 for that reason. I just don't love Kyler at the quarterback spot. Defensively, still very strong, but I got him at 6. At 5, in the Nell Super 6 back with Denton Day sitting in for Linnell Willingham, we are power ranking teams in the NFL. I want your number one spot, 310-840-4910. That's our talking text line. Number 5 for me is the Baltimore Ravens. Proving that they can win without Lamar Jackson was incredibly impressive, but I know that Lamar Jackson is going to be back. So them being at number 5, I don't know that Lamar will be back this weekend, but I know in the near future, Lamar Jackson is going to be back. Because of that, I'm operating under the assumption that they are at their best, and I think the Ravens at their best are better than Minnesota. I think the Ravens at their best when they're healthy are a really good football team. They have a lot of things on offense that I enjoy, Lamar obviously being a big one, but the fact that Derrick Henry is still playing at a really high level, the fact that even in the absence of Lamar Jackson, Derrick Henry is playing at a high level, because there is an element of this, and this is not a secret. When you have a mobile quarterback, it really makes life easy for the running back because the defense has to respect the mobility of the quarterback. It's why if you see a mobile quarterback with a run game or a running back that's not very good, statistically, it's because the running back's not very good. You can be an average running back and still have a lot of statistical success when you're playing next to a mobile quarterback because the defense is forced to defend all 11 players, whereas normally the defense really defends 10. You hand the ball off and it's over. Well, when you're a running threat, everybody pays more attention. Derrick Henry still being able to do it even in the absence of Lamar Jackson was impressive to me. Atlanta's not great, but they got it done, and that's really what matters. So I got Baltimore at number 5 on the Nell Super 6-back with Denton Day sitting in for Linnell Willingham. At number 4, I got the Jacksonville Jaguars. I know it wasn't pretty in London. Nobody looks good in London. Nobody. Not a single team looks good in London, or they haven't this year. Teams in international games very rarely look awesome. It's just the nature of the beast. San Francisco is a very rare anomaly, it feels like, but because they handled it like intelligent human beings. They were basically in Australia for the entire week, where that doesn't always seem like it's the case. It gave them the time to get adjusted to the time, to not be jet lagged. Jacksonville not looking awesome against Philadelphia does not really worry me a ton. I still think Trevor Lawrence is a really good quarterback. I think the connection with Trevor Lawrence and Parker Washington has really started to blossom. I don't know what they're doing with Brian Thomas Jr., but I don't think they really care at the moment because of the way that Parker Washington is playing. And on defense, I think they have a good unit. I think they can get after the passer. I think they can defend really well. They play the run halfway decent. So I like Jacksonville at the number 4 spot in my top four teams, and now we get to the echelon, the elite of the elite. If I were to draw this list on a whiteboard, the three teams I just gave you are stacked relatively close together. Not on top of one another, but relatively close together. There's a big gap between the three teams I've named and the three teams that I'm about to name. The Buffalo Bills right now are number three. When you have a guy like Josh Allen is amazing in every sense of the word. He's going to make you sweat a little bit. He might make you pull your hair out a little bit. But at the end of the day, Josh Allen is going to do amazing things on a football field, and he makes his team significantly better. The Buffalo Bills live and die with Josh Allen. James Cook helps a little bit, yes, of course. But it is Josh Allen that drives that ship. And as long as you have a quarterback like him, you are always going to be at the top tier of these lists. I thought defensively against Los Angeles, they did their best. There are not a lot of teams that are going to be successfully able to fluster Matthew Stafford and then to defend Devontae Adams and Puka Nacua. That Los Angeles Rams offense, for lack of a better term, is effectively a cheat code. They just struggle on the defensive side of getting stops late in games. But I thought Buffalo handled that really well, and obviously they won the damn game. Going on the road to an environment, not a hostile one, but an environment, they came out with a dub. So I got Buffalo at number three. At number two, we didn't see them this weekend. They were on a bye, but Kansas City occupies that number two spot. If I remember this correctly, they have largely been at the top of the list for Linnell on his Super Six Packs. I'm not taking over his list. I'm just giving you my list. I got Kansas City at number two. Mahomes looks a lot better than what he did last year, even pre-injury. Like, I think sometimes because he got injured, it is lost on most of us that Mahomes didn't look spectacular in 2025. The numbers weren't awful, but if you watch their games, there was a lot of poor execution, and it made it very difficult for them to win. They didn't miss the postseason because Mahomes got injured last year. They missed the postseason because they weren't very good, and then Mahomes got injured last year. This is a different Chiefs team. They are a defensive-forward team. I really love what Steve Spagnuolo does on that side of the football, so they are the total package. In a way where Buffalo is led exclusively by Josh Allen, and if Josh Allen has an awful football game, they are not going to play very well. We saw that a couple of weekends ago when they took on the New England Patriots. It feels like Kansas City can handle not having Patrick Mahomes play his A game. And then, oh, by the way, they have arguably, or at least one of the front runners for MVP in Kenneth Walker, who is on the verge, or at least on a historical path right now, to shatter Eric Dickerson's season total, all-time season total rushing record of 2,095 yards. So that's a pretty big, important thing as well. By the way, he would shatter. Kenneth Walker is currently on the pace to shatter Eric Dickerson's record in game number 16. So that's not like a thing where, oh, he does it in the 17th game that Dickerson didn't have. He's on pace to break that record in 16 games. And then I guess the shattering element comes if he does it in a 17th game where he's currently on pace for like 2,200 yards. So the man is unstoppable right now in the run game. I got Kansas City number two. And then the best team in the NFL right now is the San Francisco 49ers. They cannot be stopped. What Kyle Shanahan is doing in San Francisco at the moment is the best coaching job of his life. It might be the best coaching job he ever does. They are totally hampered with injuries, and it doesn't matter. Brock Purdy looks as good as he's ever looked. The addition of Mike Evans has been unbelievable. Tampa Bay letting him go and then watching him show that not only does he still have high-level football in him, but he's doing it for one of the best teams currently in the NFL while you are struggling mightily on offense, even though you came off a big win against Dallas. Has to be kind of embarrassing. I mean, that's very cringe of the Tampa Bay Buccaneers. But what they are on offense right now is a joy to watch. Like, if you just love great offensive football, San Francisco is it for you. Deebo Samuel back in the San Francisco 49er colors. He just looks like he's at home, man. There's something about Debo. He was here in D.C. for a year, and I thought he played well given the circumstances. He was performing and being asked to do way more than they initially signed him to do here in D.C. because of the amount of injuries. But he is just much more comfortable in what they're doing in San Francisco, and he's good for a couple of big plays a game. And if that's all you're asking him to do, that's like the perfect spot for him in 2026. And then they're going to get Bosa back. And once Bosa gets fully healthy and fully acclimated and the rust starts to kind of fall off of him, he's one of the best pass rushers in the NFL. Defensively, they're still as strong as anybody in the NFL. I mean, if you are building right now a perfect team in a lab, that is the San Francisco 49ers. From coaching, from players, from development of players, from execution of players. I mean, they are everything that you want in a football team. They had so many opportunities this offseason where things could have gone so sideways with the amount of injuries because of the situation where they practice and they basically get microwaved at practice. With Mr. Jed York going and trying to hang out with some prostitutes, a guy that makes way too much money to be paying $120 to go end up in a trailer park in Ohio to try and get some action. Although now, because of the fines, he paid $500,000 and $120. It's the most expensive prostitute, hopefully, that he ever buys. If he buys a more expensive one than $500,120, he just should go to therapy. It's way cheaper, I promise. But with all of the things that took place in their crazy, wacky offseason, it just does not matter. They weren't the idiots that in Australia traveled stupidly. They handled it like professionals. They are a professional, well-run organization. They're not my favorite organization in the NFL. In fact, sometimes I think the coach is a little smug. But damn it, he can draw up an offense. And if you can draw up an offense the way that Kyle Shanahan can draw up an offense, you can be smug at the podium. That is a trade-off that every team in the NFL is willing to make. So my top six teams right now in the NFL, the 49ers at one, the Chiefs at two, the Bills at three, the Jaguars four, the Ravens five, the Vikings at six. Where did I go wrong? Who is too high? Who is too low? And who is your number one team right now through 5 weeks in the NFL? I answer that question, or you answer that question for me on the phones at 310-840-4910. It's our talk and text line. Your calls, your reaction next on Westwood One Sports Night.
0: Can Seattle steady the ship after losing 2 of 3? Will Sean Payton get Bo Nix back to tossing touchdowns? Seahawks, Broncos, Thursday Night Football from Mile High. Westwood One Sports.
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16: Here's something I've been thinking a lot about as a dad. Young people today are having a harder time dating. And a big reason seems to be fear. Fear of rejection. Fear of embarrassment. Fear that one awkward moment might end up on someone's phone. In a survey by Brigham Young University and the Institute for Family Studies, they found that only about 1 in 3 young men and 1 in 5 young women said they felt confident approaching someone they were interested in. Experts we spoke to describe Gen Z as a generation that avoids risk. But the thing is, connection almost always requires a little risk. One Harvard psychologist said that learning to build a close relationship is one of the most important and one of the most human things we ever do. So if that's you or your kid, you got to learn to be brave enough to be a little vulnerable. I'm Dr. Sanjay Gupta, helping you live a better life.
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18: I have spent way too much time today, and I should have told you this beforehand, Oliver, so you could have came in with an appropriate song. I have spent way too much time today diving into the lore of Kelly Clarkson versus this like store in Brooklyn, this social media back and forth of he said, she said between Clarkson and a store, and then Pablo Torre did something on it that I was watching before I started the show tonight. On one screen, I had the ALCS where Tampa evened the series with a 3-1 lead. Freddie Peralta, unbelievable tonight for the Rays.

0: More on that in a second. But then on the other screen, I had this Pablo Torre investigation with Kelly Clarkson. And there's a lot of things that I took away from that. Let me do play-by-play for this Kelly Clarkson video. Kind of kidding, kind of tongue-in-cheek, but also not really. Because the most startling thing about this video of Kelly Clarkson walking into the store that she says treated her poorly, I don't really care to take sides. I like Kelly Clarkson a lot. We've done a lot of putting the show to bed with Kelly Clarkson because Kelly Clarkson is a cover machine. And the fact that she doesn't have a cover album out right now is actually disgraceful and downright offensive. But she just walked into the store. I would have thought that Kelly Clarkson had some sort of security. She just walked into the store almost totally solo, like totally by herself, just kind of roaming around. I don't know where in Brooklyn the store is. One of my boys lives out in Brooklyn. I've been meaning to ask him, but he ain't in Brooklyn right now. He international. He doing bigger things. But like, I kind of want to, like, Kelly Clarkson just walking into a store by herself is a crazy thing. And nobody seemed to recognize that it was Kelly Clarkson in the store. Like, she said all the things with her and the people in the store. Like, they didn't seem to know who she was. But like, regular civilians didn't seem to know who Kelly Clarkson is. And maybe I'm tripping, but I would notice Kelly Clarkson if Kelly Clarkson was walking down the street. Is that like a crazy thing? Would you not notice if Kelly Clarkson was walking down the street? 310-840-4910. If you saw Kelly Clarkson walking down the street, would you immediately know that it is her? Because I saw that video and I was like, that is clearly Kelly Clarkson. How is nobody else in that store realizing that that is Kelly Clarkson? But I say all that to say, I'm going to get back to the NFL in a second. I say all that to say, there was a point in time when I was doing radio. This is my most hilarious celebrity interaction, hopefully ever. I can't think of one that will get better than this. I offered Megyn Kelly, this like conservative talking head, I offered Megyn Kelly tickets to an Oriole game once without knowing that it was Megyn Kelly. So let me tell you this story here real quick. It'll take like 4 minutes, then I promise we'll go back to the NFL. When you get started in this radio profession, it is not easy. You take a lot of really silly jobs that oftentimes have you do really silly things. And one of the first jobs I had was what's called a street team, which is where I just go and I set up like tables and tablecloths, giveaways, things of that nature when stations are on location. And the station that I was working at was one that is in D.C. It's like the legacy station at the time. It still is. But they were doing a show on location at a restaurant in Georgetown. If you don't know what Georgetown is in Washington, D.C., it's like the very rich section. So it's very nice. It's very bougie. And it's exactly the kind of restaurant that a conservative talking head on television or any talking head on television would be existing in. They're not going to be in Southeast D.C., but they will be in Georgetown. So I'm sitting there at this restaurant. I don't know anything about political talk. I don't watch that stuff. I pay attention at this point in my life to only sports. I was like 21 years old, fresh out of college. I didn't care about nothing but sports. So I don't know who Megyn Kelly is. Now, side note, I did go to Liberty University. I was like the only dude on campus that did know who Megyn Kelly was. So there's three people in this restaurant, four people in this restaurant. There's Megyn Kelly and whoever she was eating with far in the corner. And there are these two dudes at the bar. I see Megyn Kelly. I don't recognize who she is, but I'm like, dang, that is a hot blonde in the back of this bar. She comes out walking, and the giveaway that I'm doing at this event is giving away Oriole tickets. Now, you might be asking yourself, Denton, why are you doing an event at a restaurant where there's four people at? I don't know. I don't have a good answer for that. They just paid me to be there. She comes walking out, and I look at her, and I say, hey, ma'am, would you like some Oriole tickets? And she looks at me like I was an alien. She was like, why is this dude talking to me? And then she leaves. The man she was with says, no, we're good. So he was like kind of polite. They leave. These two dudes at the bar come sprinting up to me. They're like, what did Megyn Kelly say to you? I'm like, dude, what are you talking about? Megyn Kelly's here? I'm like, yeah, the like smoking blonde that just walked out of here, that was Megyn Kelly. And I was like, oh. I had no idea. She says she didn't want Oriole tickets. That's what she said. They were so disappointed in me that I didn't know who that was. The conversation was nothing. But maybe I'm tripping for thinking that people who should be recognizing Kelly Clarkson don't recognize Kelly Clarkson, because I didn't recognize at the time. I guess she still is very famous. I don't really know. But at the time, she was very, very famous on television, and I just had no idea who she was. Would you recognize Kelly Clarkson if you saw her walking down the street? 310-840-4910. You could also talk some NFL stuff. This is a sports show, after all. I gave you my top six teams in a Nell Super Six-Pack, Denton Day sitting in for Linnell Willingham on Westwood One Sports Night. My top six teams in the NFL through the completion of 5 weeks. The Vikings at six. Not a fan of Kyler Murray. That's just me. The Ravens at five. The Jaguars at four. The Bills at three. The Chiefs at two. The 49ers at one. Do you agree with that list? Do you hate that list? Let me know. 310-840-4910. Matthew is in San Diego and wants to jump on the line. Matthew, what's up, man? This is Westwood on Sports Night.
1: How we doing tonight? How we doing?
0: I'm doing great, man. Hope you are.
1: Thank you. Oh, well, I'd be doing a lot better if I had a confident football team to root for in the Chargers, but, you know, we can only go so far. I just kind of want to get out here and share my personal thoughts and see what your thoughts are on the team and kind of what you feel like the national scope of it is. I'm seeing a lot of people say that this team is extremely disappointing, that this was supposed to be the year that they put it all together, this and that. And I've been a fan of this team. I'll always be a fan of this team. I'm from San Diego, so, you know, they moved away a lot of people have animosity. I could, you know, they could never make me hate you, but honestly, I don't get what all the hype was going into the year. I mean, our best receiver is Ladd McConkey, and all due respect to him, he's a great slot receiver, but that's pretty much all we had as a good offensive weapon. Hampton, I think, I don't want to call him a bust yet, but he's not looking good. The offensive line, of course, per every Chargers year, is torn to shreds already. The defense, we lost Minter. You can see what's going on with that. I feel like there was just not a lot to look forward to this year. And I was surprised when people were saying, wow, this is such a disappointing team, not just the normal Chargers. Was that something that you feel like going into the season, this team was supposed to break the barrier and, you know, take that next step? Or was I just maybe not seeing the full potential of the team and having that same kind of Chargers up? Well, every year, same thing.
0: So I'm somewhere in the middle. And I appreciate the call, Matthew. I'm somewhere in the middle. I didn't think that they would be nearly as bad as they are right now. They're pretty awful, and they're a tough watch. I was of the belief that they might be a good team that's a fun watch. I didn't think they were going to be great. I did not think this was the year that they're going to get over the hump. The Chargers are grouped together for me with the Atlanta Falcons in that they're teams that, as a kid, I always enjoyed watching. You know, I grew up when I was falling in love with football. It was the LaDainian Tomlinson era of the Chargers. And if you were a millennial, I was born in 95. If you were a millennial and growing up around the time of like, and watching football, like really getting into football, because I got into football like, you know, fourth, fifth grade. So it was like 2004, 2005. That's like peak LT. That's peak Reggie Bush. Like, it was a great time if you loved running backs. But LT was cool as hell. Drew Brees was there, then it was Phillip Rivers, but they always had the same issue. They could never get over the hump. And I told myself, I'm never going to be the guy that's rushing to be first in line with the Chargers, saying that this is the year, this is the year, this is the year. I'll be late to the party, and I don't mind being late to the party. The Falcons are the same way. I loved them growing up because of Michael Vick, because, again, I was a kid watching Michael Vick play. Who doesn't love him? And then they had Matt Ryan, who was really good. But it feels like they're in a very similar spot to where they never fully get over the hump. You're going to be late to the party, and I don't mind being that. Now, as it relates specifically to your Chargers, the reason expectations were as high as they were was because of the addition of Mike McDaniel. And you can feel any kind of way about him as a head coach. In fact, there's a lot of people that are going to point to say, hey, it really fell off when he was the head coach in Miami. And that would be correct, but I would point to, well, Tua's not very good. I think we all knew that. Tyreek Hill was aging, and there were some off-the-field issues. It felt like when he joined the Chargers, it was going to revitalize him, because we all remember that first year in Miami, it feels like that offense took the entire NFL by storm. That was clearly Tua's best year. Tyreek Hill won. I mean, that was the year where he got voted the number one player in the NFL, in the NFL top 100. Now, I don't use that list for anything more than just a talking point, but the fact that that's how dynamic he was within that offense, because that's how good the offense was. I think there were a lot of Charger fans and a lot of us nationally that thought in year number one with McDaniel and Justin Herbert, it would be something similar. Because, like, you got to be a silly, silly goose if you just put side by side Justin Herbert, Tua Tagovailoa. Justin Herbert is far more talented than Tua is. If you're molding a quarterback in a lab, Justin Herbert has a lot more qualities that you are looking for. Not all of them. I mean, the guy can't win big games. But he has a lot more qualities that you are looking for. So the expectation was that McDaniel was going to come in and blow the doors off of everybody in the NFL with an offense. He's been so great at creating a run game. You know, in the NFL, it's very easy to fall in love with a great passing offense. We all do it. Like, that just is what it is. And I think because the first, like, real offensive boom that we have seen in this new era of the NFL was the Chiefs and the Rams. And the Rams had dudes running butt naked wide open when Sean McVay took over. And the Chiefs, when Patrick Mahomes took over, he threw 5,000 yards, 50 touchdowns. And you're like, well, that's really easy. Everyone should do that. But if you think of more great offensive minds now, like a Mike McDaniel, although maybe it's not fair to call him great at the moment, but a Mike McDaniel when he took over for Miami was a great running team. San Francisco right now, despite the way that Brock Purdy is playing, they're a great running team. Ben Johnson in Detroit when he was their OC and had them on that 15-1 season, and now in Chicago, or 15-2 season, and now in Chicago, they are a run-first team. And what is stunning, and you kind of alluded to this, the Chargers cannot run. You're putting way too much pressure on Justin Herbert, and you don't have the facilities for that, big man. The Chargers don't have the weaponry. Ladd McConkey's a good player. He's not a great player. Quentin Johnson, your guess is as good as mine with him. I mean, right now the leading receiver for the Chargers is Trey Harris, who is a wide receiver. He's a fine player. He was good at Ole Miss when he was there playing with Lane Kiffin or under a Lane Kiffin system. But through five games, your leading receiver has 225 receiving yards. That is not an acceptable number. Ladd McConkey has 12 catches. He's only played four games, but he has 12 catches. He's only been targeted 17 times. Like, I don't know who Justin Herbert is throwing the ball to. Well, actually, that's the problem. He's throwing it to the other team. So you had this new bright offensive mind that came in, didn't do nothing, didn't do squat. And then your quarterback, who has been in these conversations, fair or unfair, with top quarterbacks in the NFL, he's always been compared to Joe Burrow and to Mahomes, right? Like, we have the four horsemen of the AFC with Mahomes, Burrow, Lamar, and Josh Allen, but it always felt like the reserve, if you will, for that Mount Rushmore, for that four horsemen, was Justin Herbert. He is playing like dog water. So a lot of it is him, and then a lot of it is Mike McDaniel in the offense. There's a disconnect somewhere. I don't think it's a personal thing, but there's clearly a disconnect between McDaniel and Justin Herbert. And until that gets situated, they're never going to live up to the expectation that people set for them. And then, as you mentioned, the offensive line is torn to shreds. I don't know what their strength and conditioning situation is like. I don't know what their medical team is like. Maybe it is just the worst luck humanly possible. Maybe somebody in San Diego put a hex on the Chargers when they left for Los Angeles and said, you can never have a healthy offensive line. I don't know. They don't seem like a voodoo place. I've been to San Diego once or twice. It's more of a chill environment. But maybe somebody put a hex on them and said, your offensive line can never be healthy until you come back to San Diego. I don't really know. But their offensive line is never healthy, and that's a very large problem because you can't. It makes it very difficult to run the ball when your projected starters, who are good players, Rashawn Slater's a good player, Joe Alt is a good player, when those dudes aren't healthy, you're very much behind the eight ball, and that's not where you want to be. That was a long-winded answer, but I hope you took out of it everything that you were looking for. It was the addition of Mike McDaniel to Los Angeles and the reverence that those of us nationally have for him as an offensive mind that led to a lot of people projecting the Chargers to be really, really good. I was never there. I thought they were like an 8-win team. I didn't think they would start 0-5. I mean, it's been abysmal. Maybe they can turn it around, but if they can't in the next couple of weeks, I mean, if they fall to 0-8, if you're 0-8, somebody has to lose a job. That's just this, that feels like a necessity. You can't just keep trying to push forward at 0-8. If you're 2-6, all right, hey, maybe you have some momentum. I mean, obviously, if you're 2-6 after starting 0-5, that means you win 2 out of the next 3. You have some sort of momentum moving forward. But if you're 0-8, dog, you suck if you're 0-8. Like, that just is the reality of it. I know it's hard to win in the NFL, but if you're 0-8, you suck. I'm Denton Day, sitting in for Lynnell Willingham on Westwood One Sports Night. When we get back, the most riveting thing that I've been watching on television involving one of the most fascinating sports personalities of our generation. We dive into the Saban docuseries next on Westwood One Sports Night.
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1: Coming up in about 15 minutes, if you're a fan of professional wrestling, this is the place you want to be at. Kyle Fletcher, AEW, we caught up with him earlier today ahead of AEW's Wrestle Dream coming up this weekend. Great conversation. Most of you know by now, if you are listeners loyally to the show, both myself and Linnell Willingham, who was present during the interview. He's not here tonight, hopefully back tomorrow, but he was present during this interview. He and I are big pro wrestling fans, so any chance we get at getting to talk and hang out with a pro wrestler for a little bit, we always jump at that opportunity. So really excited about that conversation. That's at the top of the hour. I spent a majority of my day when I was not watching baseball, when I was not talking to Kyle Fletcher, when I was not doing due diligence and falling deep down this rabbit hole of Kelly Clarkson versus a store in Brooklyn. I was watching the Nick Saban documentary that ESPN has put together. And if the circumstances were the same as when The Last Dance came out, I think this would have a very similar impact. Now, obviously, when The Last Dance came out, there was nothing going on in the world. You had to watch either Tiger King, which I am pleased to tell you I didn't watch anything more than 30 minutes of that trash. But you were either watching Tiger King or you were learning to cook sourdough or bake sourdough. I kind of tried to teach myself to play the piano during the pandemic, but there was nothing on television. So when we got The Last Dance, it became must-see television. On top of that, Michael Jordan is obviously Michael Jordan. There were a lot of factors as to why that was viewed as one of the greatest documentary series of all time. I would argue that for what it is, the Saban documentary or docuseries, I'm going to use those two words interchangeably. Fight me. Not actually, but that's just what I'm going to do for the rest of this segment. But the Saban series, I would say, at least to this point, I've watched three episodes, is just as good. Yeah, I've been a fan of Nick Saban as the coach for a very long time. Nick Saban as the college football pundit, a little less of a fan. I don't love the Protect College Sports Act. I've been very clear about that. I think it's a lot. There's like one or two good things in there, and then a lot of it is fluff and propaganda and some really stupid things that do not benefit the athlete in the long term at all. That's being window dressed. Don't like that. He's been a very vocal voice for that. Not a fan of that. But Saban the coach is riveting. And there is a part in one of the episodes. I'm going to try to not spoil this too much. Our guy Oliver has not watched it, so I don't want to ruin it for him. But this is like common information, so I don't feel like it's as bad. But Oliver, I apologize anyway. There's a segment in the third episode where Nick Saban wins the championship for the first time at Alabama. And it was a big deal. Obviously, it's winning a national championship. It wasn't his first. He won one at LSU. But he wins this national championship. And we've heard these stories before, but seeing it and hearing it from the voices that were in the room, where the man scheduled a 7:30 meeting with the coaches the day after winning the national championship. There's footage of Kirby Smart, now the coach at Georgia, being like, I was out until 4 in the morning, and I got a text that says we have a meeting at 7:30. The idea and this infatuation with the process that Nick Saban has is very difficult to wrap my head around. I guess I'm mentally weak. I don't really know. But when I win a championship, like, that's a big deal. That's a big accomplishment. It's something that needs to be celebrated. And I've been so fascinated in watching this documentary, seeing the way that the man's brain works into where he is the winningest coach and the best college coach that has ever existed and seemingly doesn't actually care about winning while only caring about winning. It's the most insane dichotomy to try and explain, but he only cared about the process, not the results, because if you care too much about the result, you lose the process. It's like, so I grew up, I shouldn't get too religious here, and I promise you I will not, but I went to Liberty, and we took a lot of classes at Liberty, and someone told me once, Denton, if you try and describe the Holy Trinity, you are going to lose your mind. trying to describe like what Nick Saban was with the balancing the process and winning an actual champion, it feels like it's the same thing. If I try and dive too deep into understanding the man's mind, I'm going to lose my own mind. I can't think that way. Yet he did it for such an extended period of time, and that is the biggest difference between him and everybody else. I think he learned that from Bill Belichick, because stories would suggest that Belichick is the same way, but it really is a very rare breed of human that can have that line of thinking. And to see Nick Saban describe that and to see his players, you know, I'm not like super tight with anybody from Alabama, but I've crossed some paths with people that have been coached by Nick Saban. You know, I used to work back in the day with Greg McElroy when he was on Sirius XM radio. And I love talking to Greg. I think he's an intelligent, super, super smart football mind. But he would tell me stories from time to time about Nick Saban, about how nuts he was in the beginning days at Alabama. And like getting to watch this and the way that the documentary is done with the tie back to his personal life and his family, and then you know, tie back to the Michigan State days and the LSU days. Like they've done a really, really good job. And I almost hate that the documentary is being aired during the college football season, where it feels like we're paying a lot more attention to the actual games of college football and not the documentary itself. If this was an off-season release, oh my God, it'd be the biggest story in college football. And then one other quick thing here. It's the thing that I learned about Nick Saban that he and I have the most in common. Nick Saban and Denton Day love Julio Jones. I mean, the way that Nick Saban talks about Julio Jones in this documentary, it's like a dude that is head over heels in love. And I get it. They explain why. You got to watch the documentary to find that out. But they explain why he loves Julio Jones to the extent that he does. But the Julio Jones recruitment and landing Julio Jones, if Nick Saban does not land that dude, I don't know that Nick Saban is the Nick Saban that we know and love or know and hate at this point in life. He was the deciding and the difference maker. I don't know, man. I just love this documentary. I'm only 3 episodes in. I'm going to finish it without question by the end of this week. It is like, it has become must-watch television in the Day household. Wife might not be a huge fan of it, but I am a fan of it. So we be watching this Nick Saban documentary. When we get back, we shift into the squared circle. Kyle Fletcher is one of the best in the world at the craft of professional wrestling. He has a tag team match this weekend, AEW Wrestle Dream, against the best tag team ever in the Young Bucks. He joined myself and Linnell Willingham to discuss his career, discuss that match, and just his general thoughts on the world of professional wrestling. It's a great conversation. You hear it on the other side. It's Denton Day, Westwood One Sports Night.
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1: At the Denton Day on Twitter, I'm sitting in for Linnell Willingham on a Westwood One Sports night. Hopefully he will be back tomorrow, fingers crossed. Just dealing with a little bit of sickness, but you will see Linnell Willingham because he was with me on this conversation. We talked with the protostar, Kyle Fletcher of AEW. Great conversation. He got a big match coming up this weekend. And it was just, look, I love talking to wrestlers, man. So this is our conversation with Kyle Fletcher.
2: AEW Wrestle Dream coming up this weekend, October 17th. It is in Orlando, and you can see our guest, the protostar, Kyle Fletcher, teaming with Kevin Knight, taking on the Young Bucks for the Tag Team Championships. If you're in Cleveland, Kyle, we're big in Cleveland, you can see him tomorrow. He's going to be in your neck of the woods for AEW Dynamite. There's a bunch of different directions, Kyle, that I want to go, but I think I want to start, if it's okay, with a joke that I saw on the internet that I'm wondering if it has made its way to the locker room.
3: Okay.
2: So the joke that I saw was that Dynamite is going to be an all-timer because of the way that the Jacksonville Jaguars won the game. And you see Tony sprinting off the – has that made its joke to the locker room? Has that made its way to the locker room?
4: It's definitely something that I've seen. I don't know if I've had a conversation with anyone in the locker room about it, but it's definitely something that I've seen pop up before, and I cannot confirm nor deny from history if that is the case, but I'm hopeful. I'm feeling positive about this one.
5: For sure, but obviously your rise in throughout the pro wrestling ranks at just 27 years old is phenomenal. Was there a point, Kyle, where you were like, you know what? I actually think I'm pretty good at this, and to kind of double down on that, was there someone that really gave you that push to say, hey, buddy, I don't know what you want to do for a living, but this wrestling thing, you got it?
4: It's a tough question. So I don't think so. I started watching wrestling when I was about 8 years old, and then within a couple of years, I want to say by 10, I kind of just had this feeling within myself that this is what I was meant to do with my life. And I don't know exactly what that was, but it's never left. Like, I knew pro wrestling was what I was put on this planet to do. And, you know, I've just followed that feeling and that passion throughout my whole life, and it's gotten me to where I am. And I don't know if I've had that moment yet of looking intrinsically and saying, I'm really good at this because I am my own harshest critic. And I don't think I've come pretty close to being happy with a match, but I've never been like 100% happy with everything, if that makes sense. Like, no matter what the match is, I will always be able to watch it back and go, ah, I wish I did this, or I didn't like that, or whatever it is. So I don't know if I'll ever get to that point, but I also don't know if I ever want to get to that point, because that's the thing that's going to keep pushing me to get better no matter how far I go. So, yeah, I'm happy and content being not quite good enough.
2: Do you watch your matches back? Because I could list a handful that I watched and I was like, damn, this is damn near a perfect match. Do you watch yourself back?
4: Yeah. I try and watch every single match of mine back. I think it's the a very important part of the feedback loop, being able to watch myself objectively removed from it and look at it as a finished product, and be able to take that feedback and apply it to myself.
5: Take us inside the conversation with management when they decide to go, you know what, we're going to throw you in the Callis family and make you the head of this thing. Speak about that opportunity for you in your career, and, you know, what was your initial reaction when they brought that to you?
4: I think it wasn't so much of a conversation. It was, especially because I was pretty fresh in the company at the time, it was someone saying, hey, this is what we're going to do. And it wasn't really like I had a choice in the matter. It's my job. I'm going to do whatever they tell me to do, right? Especially at that point. I think at first I didn't really know what to think. I didn't really know what to expect. It was also very early on in the Don Callis family. I think the only members at the time were Takeshita and Will Hobbs. So it was like very fresh. It's not anywhere close to the 30 members we have nowadays. It was very much a, I'm not sure how this is going to play out, but just like with everything else in wrestling, I treat it as if it's life or death. I treat it as if it's the biggest deal in the world. and I'm gonna do my best to make whatever it is as good as it can possibly be. And that's kind of just the approach I take with everything. So since then, I think the Doncaster family has blossomed into something awesome. I think probably the most dominant faction in AEW, definitely the biggest faction in AEW. I love being a part of it. I love working with Don and all the other guys in the family. So yeah, very happy with how it's played out.
2: I mean, what is it like? We're talking with Kyle Fletcher, AEW. He's in action this weekend. WrestleDream taking on the Young Bucks with Kevin Knight for the tag championships. What's it like getting to kind of be under the wing of Don Callis, knowing some of the other guys that he has helped with, worked with throughout the course of his career?
4: Yeah, dude, I think anytime you get to work with somebody who's been in the business as long as Don, you're gonna learn, right? And that was exactly what I thought when I first started working with him, and since then our relationship has blossomed. I mean, working with anyone that closely for coming up to 3 years now, you're obviously gonna get to know someone, you're gonna get pretty comfortable with the person. And dude, he is one of the funniest people I've ever met in my life. I love being around him, and he's helped me out immensely within wrestling as well. I can't say as much as everyone else can say terrible things about Don Callis. I personally cannot, unfortunately.
5: In terms of like the version of you that you are right now, how different is that from like you thinking of yourself as a pro wrestler as a kid and what you thought you would ultimately turn into? How different is that character you thought about then compared to now?
4: That's actually a very interesting question. I don't think it's too far off what I pictured when I was a kid, just
5: That's why you're
4: because,
5: so damn good, man.
4: yeah, I think the person that I am, and I think about this quite a lot, I think the person that I am today, not just in wrestling, but in general, is an accumulation of all the things that I loved as a kid growing up, an accumulation of, I looked at just people and wrestlers in whatever. I loved tattoos, I loved collecting Pokemon cards, I loved, music, I loved wrestling, and I look at myself and I go, oh, that's pretty much everything that I am. I loved dressing nice, I loved pink, and it's like everything makes sense, I'm just the same person, just a larger version, I guess. So yeah, I can't say it's too far away from what I pictured, because if you gave 10-year-old Kyle, SmackDown vs. Raw 2009 or whatever, I'd probably create exactly what you see in front of me in Create a Wrestler.
2: I've got to say, we need to workshop this because I've seen you on the vlog get a tattoo. Do we have a Pokemon tattoo? Like, I got a Vegeta tattoo on the wrist. Do we have Pokemon tattoos already? When's the
4: That's
2: next
4: the
2: one?
4: only one I have so far.
2: Is that a Master Ball?
4: It's a Master Ball, yeah.
2: I see. I was thinking about getting a Pokeball here because I got this
4: Hey.
2: like this stuff to work with,
4: Hell
2: right? Like you
4: yeah.
2: got the Vegeta and the Batman on the thing.
4: Yeah,
2: Are we
4: dude,
2: getting
4: add to
2: more
4: it.
2: though? Because
4: Absolutely.
2: I know you're all on the Pokemon cards.
4: Yes, sir. Yeah, huge Pokemon guy.
5: That's I was about to say, then you and my co-host here have a lot of the same interests and hobbies. Maybe Denton will be in the ring before we know
4: Hell yeah,
5: it.
4: dude. Step in there with me, see what happens.
2: I'm terrified. I mean, Mercedes came to DC. We're based in DC. She came to DC like 2 years. She was doing a New Japan show, and she rolled up to one of the morning shows. And I was like, I'll get shot by Mercedes. Like, what's no one's? I bet she probably doesn't shop anybody. Bro, she came on chest in. She hit me like she was mad at me, and I don't even know that she was given full force. So I might be a Don Callis type of role. I don't know that I need to step in the ring.
4: I don't think Don Callis could take a chop from Mercedes either. Don't worry, brother.
5: In terms of kind of being on the topic of pain when it comes to this industry, what's the toughest bump you've taken at this point in your career? I feel like I ask every wrestler that we talk to. It's one of
4: Yeah.
5: my favorite
4: The
5: things
4: one that comes to mind when I've been asked this question before
5: to
4: is
5: ask.
4: I took a suplex from the top of the guardrail to the floor from Mark Briscoe, and people have like put up the clip, and you can see in my face, it literally, I landed directly on my tailbone, and it felt like my insides exploded. It felt like, I don't know how graphic I want to get. It felt like I was pissing blood and my insides fell out my butthole at the same time. It was the weirdest feeling ever, and I literally just had to go, give me a minute, and I had to make sure that I was okay, and I lay there for probably like 30 seconds going, can I keep wrestling? And then I went, yeah, I think I keep wrestling, and then I got up and kept wrestling.
2: Did you win the match?
4: I did. I think I did win that match too. Yeah, hell yeah.
2: That's battling adversity. So obviously you're taking on the Young Bucks this weekend. What's the relationship like with Kevin Knight? I know you guys weren't too friendly when you were thrown together. Are we boys? Are we workplace acquaintances, family? Like, where are we?
4: So by proxy, we are family. We're both members of the Don Callis family. So far, so good. Early on, things were rocky. When he first joined the family, I know we butted heads a little bit. I think it was just, you know, we're both hungry and we're both want to be the top dog. We want to be the top dog of the family. And look, I think that that's still there. That's still under the surface. But so far, it seems like we're gelling pretty well as a team. So, you know, we have one victory over the Young Bucks. We just got to beat them one more time and we're tag team champions of the world. So I think we can see how things go Saturday and then go from there.
5: I think the coolest part about what you guys get to do, the traveling piece of this is always awesome. You're a younger dude, though, man. 27. Yep. I don't know what your love life is like, brother. I'm a bachelor myself. How does the road treat you? And is there a part of the road that I think that you think the casual fan, you know, may not understand in terms of the difficulties of it?
4: I think probably the most difficult part about being on the road for me is I'm very big into my fitness and my working out and eating right. And wrestling is such a visual sport, a visual thing. And you always want to be going in looking your absolute best, but people don't understand how much effort goes into looking incredible, looking great. And literally traveling and being on the road is the worst thing you could possibly do for trying to stay in shape, because you are sitting on a plane for hours, your sleep is messed up, your body's messed up from sitting on a plane, then you gotta sleep in a hotel bed, there's no food options unless you bring food with you, then terrible sleep in bed, get up, no time to work out, go to work, put your body through hell, get back to the hotel, there's nothing to eat, terrible sleep, get up early, get on a plane, go home. And it's like, it just those 48 or 72 hours or whatever, and that's not to mention if you're on the road for even longer than that. Sometimes you're on the road for a week at a time, 2 weeks at a time. And it's just, it's so hard to keep those things in balance. It takes so much mental preparation and physical effort, and just you gotta prioritize. Like, you have to think about everything you could possibly do to help you in that process, because you want to be the best you can possibly be. If you want to succeed in this industry, you have to be on top of your game 24/7, and the travel just makes it nearly impossible unless you put, you know, countless and countless hours in, which is it sounds, I don't want it to sound like complaining, because I truly do. I love every aspect of it. It's just that is by far the hardest thing that I've found, for sure.
2: A few more quick ones here for you, Kyle. Mm-hmm. We're with Kyle Fletcher, AEW. He's in action this weekend, AEW Wrestle Dream Wrestling, for the tag team championships with this guy, Kevin Knight, taking on the Young Bucks. I know you said you went back and you do rewatch some of your matches. Have you rewatched the Will Ospreay entrance that you were featured in from Wembley?
4: I have. Yes, absolutely.
2: What do you feel when you watch that?
4: I think I feel not talking about myself, when I watch the entrance and that whole match back, that to me felt like perfect professional wrestling. That felt like that encapsulated everything that's beautiful about pro wrestling. I don't think it could have gone any better in any aspect. Everything, the emotions that I felt, watching the whole thing, just absolutely incredible. They both those guys nailed it out of the park. Everyone that was involved in those entrances smashed it. For me, when I watch it back and I see myself and Davis cross paths with Will, I feel, I don't know if it's not regret. It's second guessing, maybe second guessing my choices and the things that I've done, because I know that that could have been a really nice moment for us, for the three of us. I think if we were still buds, if we were still, you know, on good terms, that night would have been a lot more special than it was. But then at the same time, it also makes me hungry to get back in the ring with him. Makes me hungry to see what a 2026 or 2027, 28 version of Will Ospreay versus Kyle Fletcher looks like, especially with even more history between us now, even more accolades. And, you know, we've both gotten exponentially better over the past, you know, since we last stepped in the ring together. So yeah, it makes me excited for the future at the same time.
2: So we have some similarities. One of the similarities that I have realized from watching your vlog that we have in common that our guy over here does not, you're a coffee lover. He's never had coffee before. I'm trying to get him on the train. For a guy that's never had coffee, what are you recommending to him?
4: Okay, so this is something that I'm currently dealing with. My partner, Sky Blue, also hates coffee, is a huge monster drinker, wants to cut back on monsters.
5: What would say I hate it? So, I just never had it before.
4: Sure. So I think the easiest entrant level is like a iced latte, but you add flavor to it. So I don't know if you're a vanilla guy, if you're a hazelnut guy, if you're a maple guy, or maybe a brown sugar cinnamon guy. Yeah, like there's different flavors that you can add to it. So I would go with an iced latte.
5: Well, hold on, God. What would the coffee universe think if me losing my virginity with coffee is iced coffee? Is not even real coffee, according
2: to me. Whoa, I had an iced maple latte like 2 hours ago. Easy there, killer.
5: Okay, well, let me see. This is me not knowing the coffee game, clearly.
4: So if you, I know if you try and go straight to coffee, like I'm a black coffee, no sweetener, no sugar, no nothing kind of guy. If you tried one sip of that, you would go, coffee is the worst thing in the world. I'm never having it again. You need to baby step your way in. The first coffee that I started enjoying was a caramel macchiato from Starbucks. And
5: the ladies love the caramel macchiato.
4: Exactly. So if you want to start with a caramel macchiato, be my guest. But okay. I think an iced latte is probably the perfect starting point.
5: Okay. I'll take it from you, coffee connoisseur.
4: Okay, thank you, as you should.
2: We'll get you out of here with this one. We really appreciate the time. You're in action this weekend. You and Kevin Knight taking on the Young Bucks. Is there maybe a little bit of added pressure knowing that the Young Bucks, and they've said this, they don't have a lot of time left in wrestling, that this might be one of the last times you get to stand across the ring from what I consider to be the best tag team ever?
4: Yeah, and I would second that sentiment, at least of this generation, for sure. I think all that does to me is it makes me want to bring out the

0: business, and AEW is in good hands as well.
1: Kyle, man, this has been great. Greatly appreciate it. You can see Kyle in action. Wrestle Dream is this weekend. If you're in Cleveland, AEW Dynamite is coming to town on Wednesday, October 14th. So you can see him there. Kyle, man, this is awesome. Thank you.
0: My pleasure. Thank you guys for having me. Pleasure to meet you.
1: That's Kyle Fletcher. That was a fun conversation. He's one of the best professional wrestlers in the world. So him making some time for us, really cool. He's in action on Saturday, Wrestle Dream. It's Kyle Fletcher and Kevin Knight taking on the Bucks, the Young Bucks. That's my favorite tag team ever. So that's going to be a really great match. That show is in Orlando. If you're in Cleveland, AEW Dynamite is in your city. Well, technically tonight, now that it is Wednesday, in most places in the country. So if you need something to do tonight, go watch some great professional wrestling, AEW Dynamite. For those that maybe you're unaware, the guy that runs AEW is also a member of the Jacksonville Jaguars front office, upper echelon. So the way that they won the football game in London this weekend in emphatic fashion with special teams and really an insane stroke of a little bit of luck, execution, whatever you want to call it. I don't know. Maybe it means that a great professional wrestling television show is going to be in store Wednesday for AEW Dynamite. We got a lot of things to get into that we have not touched on yet, including I had a texter ask me, Denton, what do you feel like Houston is going to look like with Marvin Harrison Jr. now in the fray? I'm going to answer that question. Plus, we get back to the diamond. Should the Dodgers bench Shohei Ohtani and the ALCS have that unfold? That's on the way next. It's Denton Day sitting in for Linnell Willingham on Westwood One Sports Night.
2: 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Each week writes a new chapter, new twists, new turns. 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Your home for the NFL. 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
1: I don't know that this song gets played regularly at Dodger Stadium, but if it is played tomorrow, odds are that means the Dodger fans are very happy. They get a big one, game number 3 NLCS against the Brewers. We've had a lot of discussion tonight as to whether or not the Dodgers should bench Shohei Ohtani. The phone line's still open as we get ready to close up shop here, 310-840-4910. The numbers for Ohtani are pretty staggering and not in a positive way. I mean, when is anything ever set up the way that I just did it and been positive? I mean, Ohtani has been pretty awful, and not just in the postseason. He's been pretty awful in the lead-up to the postseason. In the NLCS so far, through only 2 games, he's 1 of 7 at the plate, struck out 3 times. In the NLDS, he was 2 of 13, struck out 4 times. So 3 of 20 as a whole and 7 strikeouts in the postseason. That's a batting average of 150. Not very good. I don't need to tell you that. You already know that. But it's still, you look at those numbers and you're like, hold on. That's Shohei Ohtani doing that? And then if you go even deeper, since September, so about a month and a half, that batting average is still the same. About 9 of 50. I mean, how do you, like, he is so good, and we are so accustomed to him being so good that seeing him struggle and, like, really, really struggle is pretty preposterous. It's a big-ass word to use late at night, but I feel like it's a perfect description of what Ohtani is at the moment. It just doesn't make a lot of sense. And Ken Rosenthal reported after game number 2, where the Dodgers lost and fell 0-2, that the benching was a legitimate idea. And at first, you're like, dude, they're not going to bench Shohei Ohtani. It's Ohtani. He's getting paid $700 million. They're not gonna bench him. And in fairness, that is correct. They are not going to bench him. But I do wonder if this was a 1-1 series, if they'd be more open to it. If you had stolen game 1, we'll just use game 1 as an example. If you had taken game number 1 and then fell in game number 2 and it's 1-1 for game number 3, I feel like they'd be way more open to the idea of sitting him. But the pressure of being down 0-2, and really more than anything, the threat of going down 0-3, you know the numbers, I know the numbers. Teams that go down 0-3 don't really win a lot. You got to be historically good. Now, the Dodgers have a lot of money wrapped up into a lot of different guys. If there was a team that could potentially be historically good to come back from an 0-3 deficit in a championship series, they check a lot of those boxes, but you don't want to go down 0-3. And I think that's putting pressure on the Dodgers to say, we can't bench him. If we're going to go down, we got to go down swinging with our best players in the lineup. We can't take a project and replace Ohtani with the project. I don't think it's the right move. I think he needs to sit. Doesn't mean he sits for the entire game. You could sit him for the first couple at bats and then use him as a DH. Like, there are a lot of creative things that you can do just to give him a little bit of time to breathe. And maybe that's all you need. Maybe all you need to do is sit him for 6 innings. And then you bring him in bottom 6 in a crucial spot, and he delivers for you. Like, benching isn't like, hey, you're done for the... I'm not saying shut him down. I don't believe in that. Look, man, you're too close. I know you want to talk about longevity, but you're on the cusp of three-peating here. There's no shutting down Ohtani, but he's clearly not healthy. At least not fully. He says he is, but he's clearly not. In fact, Shohei Ohtani had an impromptu media availability today. Dave Roberts spoke. I'm going to let you hear from Dave Roberts here in a second, but it's the Ohtani thing that was a little bit more fascinating, because he gave us a lot more information than I thought. Well, mostly because I didn't think he was going to talk. But he gave a lot more insight into the way that he was looking at things and the way that he feels. This is Shohei Ohtani through his interpreter on Tuesday afternoon ahead of game number 3 that'll be Wednesday night on his decision to tell Dave Roberts, hey, I want to play in game number 3.
2: Yes, the symptoms have subdued a lot, especially when I was on the IL, spending that time, just being able to reduce the symptoms. As of now, with the swing, it's a daily process of trying different things, different feel on a daily basis.
1: It's the end of that that has me even more suspect. The idea of working through things, it's a little late for that. I mean, at absolute best, let's just say they rattle off 4 in a row, right? Or let me rephrase this. At absolute worst, there are 11 games left. 12 games left. My math is terrible. Lord have mercy. My dad is a mathematician, too, which is crazy. But at absolute best, let's just say this CS goes 7. Right? So you get 5 more games in this one, and then the potential of 7 games in the World Series. So at most, there are 12 games left. So the idea of working through things, dude, that's like a July thing. That's like maybe a late August thing. If you're trying to work through things in game 3 of the NLCS when your team is down 0-2, that puts you in a really bad spot, especially considering your importance to the lineup. Now, should the Dodgers be able to beat the Milwaukee Brewers if Shohei Ohtani is not playing great? Yes. That's like kind of the reason why most of us don't like them very much, is because they have so much money. And all of this money has been used to pay all of these really great players. Like, just look up and down the lineup, look up and down the roster. They got all-stars everywhere. Every which way you can look, you will see someone that is a great player at that spot. So they should be able to overcome a poor performance in a series from Ohtani and beat a team that is still very good in Milwaukee. Like, let's not get things twisted. They won 103 games. You do not stumble into 103 wins in a Major League Baseball season. Milwaukee is a really damn good team, but they should be able to beat them without Ohtani playing at a super high level. The problem is that everybody is struggling. Ohtani is the face of the franchise. He's the face of Major League Baseball at this point because he's so damn good. So he's getting a lot of the criticism, this report of him potentially being benched. He's the only one that's had that reported about them, mostly because of the knee injury and the bicep injury and the things that are messing with the mechanics of his swing. But it's everybody on that Dodgers lineup that's really, really been struggling. You're just hoping that Ohtani's going to be the burst of energy. Now, we spent a lot of time talking about him today. I need to make something very, very clear. Like, very, very clear to you, the listener, to you, my friend. I am betting Shohei Ohtani to hit a homer in game number 3. Like, do not make a mistake about that. I am betting Shohei Ohtani to hit a home run. Just because there's so much negative conversation surrounding his name that it would only make sense that it happens in game number 3. So, yeah, I'm gonna bet him to hit a home run. Dave Roberts explained how, after his conversation, why he decided to play Ohtani, and one of the major reasons being that Ohtani was adamant about wanting to play in game number 3.
3: I did talk to Sho, had a great conversation. He's adamant. He feels good enough to be in there. He's close to finding something with his swing, and I feel great about it. And he wants to be in there and help us win a ball game and win a championship. So great conversation, and I'm excited about having him in there.
1: So he's very adamant, wants to play. I mean, duh. There's not a lot of athletes, and honestly, if you are a professional athlete and you don't want to play in game number 3 of a championship series when you're down as 0-2, when you're on the cusp of three-peating, like, I don't want you on my roster. Everyone's going to want to play in that. Hell, his knee could be off his body, and he's going to want to play in this game. Are you serious? There is this fine line that you have to walk if you are a coach or a manager, and this transcends just baseball, but there's a fine line that you have to walk in making these sorts of personnel decisions, because at a certain point, sometimes a lot of times, you have to protect the athlete from the athlete. Everybody wants to play in these situations, man. This is what you dream of. But is he actually going to help you win? Here's more from Dave Roberts on Shohei Ohtani. He says something at the end of this one that it kind of blends with a lot of the things that we've talked about on the course of the show. So this is Dave Roberts with more on Shohei Ohtani.
3: We're listening to Shohei, and we're going to support the crap out of him and believe in him. And that's it, you know, and it's like he can go out there and throw out four hits or no hits. And it's like it doesn't change our process and how we're going about it and believing in him. So, I mean, at the end of the day, that's kind of dumbing it down, I guess.
1: You want to believe in him. I'm sure he loves that you believe in him. I am interested in the process. What is the process? Just generally speaking, what is the process? I bring this up because, as I've mentioned on the show, I'm watching this Nick Saban documentary that ESPN is putting together, and he continually talks about the process. If you're a fan of the NBA, you know that Joel Embiid's nickname has been the process. What exactly is that? I would like that to be dumbed down to me, because when I hear players and coaches talk about the idea of the process, it feels like when players and coaches talk about playing with urgency. What does playing with urgency mean? I have no idea. But I know when a team is playing with urgency. Like, I can see, if I'm watching a team, I can see, oh, that team is playing with urgency. But I can't describe what that means. It's not like they're running faster. It's not like they're stronger all of a sudden. There's no Popeyes on the sideline, Popeye being the cartoon where you pop a can of spinach and all of a sudden your muscles get roided up and you're just good and you're living. Like, there's none of that. But you know what it looks like when a team plays with urgency. It's the same way when somebody describes anything in life, but in the realm of sports, is, oh, such and such has the X factor. What is the X factor? I don't know, but I know when somebody has it. Is that what the process is? Because every process seems to be very, very different. And if I just take the example of the process that Nick Saban has and then compare that to what Los Angeles is dealing with right now, it does feel like their process is more about just getting Ohtani to play, whereas Nick Saban, when he was at Alabama, was a crazy human being, and it didn't matter who you were, if you weren't doing things exactly the way that he wanted you to do, you were not going to play. There's a section where Rolando McClain was like, hey, he was pulled from games because he wasn't doing things the way that Nick Saban wanted him to do. Rolando McClain was one of the best linebackers in the past 15, 20 years at Alabama. It did not matter. I'm very curious about that. Like, I would sit Ohtani. I've been very clear about that through the 4 hours that we have spent here tonight. I would sit him for game number three, or at least for the beginning of game number three. Still utilize him if you feel like you're in a spot and he's in a spot where he can be successful, but the player is not going to be like, actually, you know what? I am sucking right now. You should not play me. If you're going to ask the player is going to say yes. Like, duh, here. I can't even believe they fell into that level of bait. I'm Denton Day. I'm sitting in for Linnell Willingham on Westwood One Sports Night. I got one more football thing to tackle. That's why I'm so excited about Marvin Harrison Jr. and C.J. Stroud teaming up. Plus, Ben Strober, who's producing the show, puts the show to bed. We do that on the other side right here on Westwood One Sports Night.
0: The Bills bounce back against the Rams at SoFi Stadium. Will Josh Allen be back there this February for Super Bowl 61? Westwood One Sports.
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1: Closing up shop here on a Tuesday night, Wednesday morning, depending on what area of the country you are in. I've been sitting in for Linnell Willingham. Hopefully, Linnell back in the chair tomorrow, a little under the weather. But you did hear him in our conversation with Kyle Fletcher. 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You can find that along with a million trillion different videos that we have going on there. 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If you're a hoop fiend in the college space, every day should be March. 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We got a lot of original content coming your way in the next couple of days, weeks, months, and so on and so forth. Real quickly, I do want to answer a text message. Our talking text line, 310-840-4910. A texter asked me, said, Denton, what do you think the Texans will do the rest of the year? Do you think the Marvin Harrison trade was good? I'll answer the second part first because that's a lot easier of an answer. Yes, it was very good. I am always in favor, when given the opportunity, of reuniting a college quarterback and a college wide receiver. If they were teammates in college and you get the chance, reunite them. Now, it doesn't work 100% of the time. I think the most glaringly, painfully obvious example of this was when Devontae Adams left Aaron Rodgers in Green Bay to go play with college teammate Derek Carr as a member of the Raiders. There was also sentimental stuff on Devontae Adams' side. He grew up a Raiders fan, so he wanted to play for the team that he grew up as a fan of. So there were other reasons, but it's not that that one went super poorly, but it wasn't nearly as impressive as Joe Burrow and Ja'Marr Chase have been. I mean, that's the prime example of reuniting two college teammates in the pros. But I think Stroud and Marvin Harrison Jr. have the potential of at least entering those conversations in terms of having that level of success. I mean, Marvin Harrison Jr. and C.J. Stroud at Ohio State were unbelievable. So them now getting the opportunity to play together in Houston, I think, will be very, very good. As far as what they do the rest of the year, I don't have a clue. I know that's not a fun answer. I don't know if they're good or not. I think Marvin Harrison makes them better, but I don't think they needed a Marvin Harrison. You know, I don't think they were a Marvin Harrison away from being 3-2 versus the current record. I think their defense has been a real big letdown. And year to year, defense is really hard to maintain playing at a high level. Minnesota is the anomaly in that. Brian Flores has done a great job, but year to year being great on defense is really, really difficult. And I just don't know what Houston is doing on that side of the ball at the moment. That's where they need help. It wasn't that they needed another wide receiver, though having Marvin Harrison Jr. certainly helps. They needed another big-time stopper on defense. They need to get consistently a lot better on defense, and they're just not there yet. All right, let's wrap the show up the way that we normally do. We put the show to bed, and to help us do that, my guy Ben Strober out of our Washington, D.C. section of Westwood One is here to help us. So Oliver, play those sleepy tunes and let's go.

0: basically my high school, Quince Orchard High School, Montgomery County, is included in this. A couple other schools as well. They elected to cancel their homecoming dance this year due to lack of attendance. And everyone I know that's a lot older than me thinks this is the biggest deal in the world. And I don't understand it, because when I was in high school, not that long ago, nobody went to homecoming. This has been a thing for a long time. People do their own thing. You go take pictures of the monument, you go to dinner, and you go hang out after party at your friend's house. I don't know why everybody thinks this is a big deal, yet the local news is covering it like it's a literal catastrophe.
1: Yeah, I think that's mostly because a lot of the people in the local news are of a, I don't want to say, hey, they're a bunch of boomers, but they are of an older generation where homecoming was a very big deal. I liked going to homecoming. I thought it was cool. But it kind of like that, this new wave kind of started around the time where I was in high school. I'm sure this is not new either. I'm sure there are other states across the country, other counties across the country that have dealt with something similar. The problem is, you got to make it a really fun and lively environment. And I just remember when I was at homecoming, it felt like there was like a lot of supervision. Now, you can't just let a bunch of high school kids go wild by themselves. That's a terrible recipe. But there needs to be some sort of balance in making it cool, making it fun again. Oftentimes, they just want to jump right to the after party, get the drink flowing or whatever kids are doing nowadays. Edibles, I don't know. I'm 31. Who cares what I think about that? But I don't think it's like this massive deal. I enjoyed it. So see, like, to an extent, it stinks seeing a younger generation not enjoy something that I enjoyed. But like, man, I don't care. They can be kids. Like every being a kid is about some form of exploration. Like, I liked going to homecoming. If you don't like going to homecoming, don't go to the damn thing. I only went to one of my proms because my junior prom, I decided I'd rather go go-kart racing. And you know what was better? Go-kart racing, because go-kart racing is kind of sick. Like, it's all about finding a bunch of different things. So I've seen the pushback, especially here locally, because I'm not too far away from those areas, to where people are like completely up in arms. How could this happen? Man, kids are going to be kids. They're going to have fond memories. Just because their memories aren't the same as my memories or a generation above me's memories, it doesn't make theirs any less valuable. So if you're a parent that's freaking out over this, give the kids some grace, man. They're just kids. They'll figure it out. They'll be okay. Their life will go on. Everything will be fine. Big thanks to Oliver in our Culver City studios, doing a great job running the ship technically. Thanks to Ben jumping in, helping us out. Because of the changing factors, we're hoping Leno Willingham back in the chair tomorrow, hopefully feeling healthy. Big thanks to everybody calling in. Love hanging out. Love having a good conversation. Hit me up on Twitter at The Denton Day. We'll see you when we see you right here on Westwood One Sports Night.
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0: Good morning. It is the Drake Toll Show on Westwood One Sports, the Westwood One Sports app. Drake Toll with you from the Savannah Bananas organization. There's Pete Souza, ESPN play-by-play. Addy Bates produces. Laura Jimenez runs the board, and Shohei Ohtani plays in the baseball games. Look, I get it. I understand, right? Westwood One Sports is synonymous, the logo, the name, with the gridiron. But you know what, Pete? I want to start today with the biggest name in sports that is relevant right now, and that's Shohei Ohtani, because the Dodgers and Dave Roberts, their manager, have been clear that Ohtani will play in Game 3 despite sucking on fire in the postseason, and now making her earliest appearance in Drake Toll Show history. MLB Network's own Addy Bates. Good morning, Addy. Shohei Ohtani will start for the Dodgers in Game 3. Is it the right move to take your slumping star and leave him out there while his head, shoulders, knees, and toes are all hurt?
1: Man, we've talked about it before when you have a horse at a race and they're injured and you see that
0: you
1: tent
0: it.
1: Go up. Yep,
0: you shoot
1: yep.
0: Yeah,
1: all right. They're doing the exact
0: Shohei
1: opposite.
0: Ohtani. Good morning.
1: They're doing the exact opposite here. They're just injecting him in whatever they need to get him back out there and get him to race, basically. They need that thoroughbred out there. No, I think this is a dumb move on Dave Roberts, and usually he's one of the best managers in baseball. I mean, that's shown. But when you have a player this beat up, this injured, who's not contributing, like, let him be a clubhouse figure. Let him be that leadership, that Von Miller-esque leadership that was promised in the dugout. That's what he can be right now because he's not performing. He's batting 156, and he's literally, he's the operation man. He's got a bum right arm, a bum left knee. What's going on out there?
0: Do kids still do Operation? Is that a generational? Do we understand that reference?
2: No, I think they still do it.
0: All right. I'll accept that. Pete, the star, this is your star, but your star is falling right now. And by virtue of his injuries, for sure, but he's played poorly in the postseason, and it's been mostly national and local media, the L.A. market's massive, but local media that have called for Ohtani to ride the pine due to his injury issues. The Dodgers have said no. This could be to the detriment of the Dodgers if Ohtani cannot perform.
2: They got to play him. I think he is your star. You have to instill confidence in him that he would come out of this slump. Now, to Addy's point, and the more and more we see, it's a bevy of injuries that have been slowing him down.
0: Oh, yeah.
2: And the numbers are crazy since the middle of August. But the truth is, he's your horse. You have to ride him. I just couldn't imagine. I mean, this is really simple. Could you imagine the New York Yankees sitting Babe Ruth? Well, we couldn't imagine because we weren't there. But I couldn't even imagine reading the story.
0: Sure.
2: Like Babe Ruth was sat because he was in the middle of a long slump. Like, that never happened. The only time Babe Ruth didn't play is if he got sidetracked with a woman or hot dogs and alcohol and never got to the park. I just don't think that you can take a superstar like this and sit him, because at any moment he could break out. And now down 2-0, you're almost to a point where, what do you have to lose?
0: Sure. Well, yeah, if you go down 3-0 and your star wasn't out there, I guess you're getting even more heat from the fan base or the media. You'll never get it right amongst the media. Ohtani, 20 ABs in his 6 postseason games. In that span, 3 hits. He was batting 150. He struck out 7 times in those 20 ABs. 0 postseason home runs or RBI to this point in a 4.11 OPS. He very obviously physically doesn't have it, but Shohei will go tonight. Addy, we're going to talk a lot about this at 7:20, but give me a preview for that at 7:20 Eastern time here on the Drake Toll Show. Give me a preview of that segment. Will the Dodgers win tonight and pull within a game in this series?
1: Oh, man. You have to. If you're the Los Angeles Dodgers, you got to treat this like it's an elimination game. And Dave Roberts spoke on Ohtani's injury, so we'll see if they're going to sit him or not at 7:20.
0: Mm-hmm. I have it on good authority from Laura Jimenez that kids are no longer playing the game Operation, that is not happening anymore. Thank you, Laura Jimenez. Good morning, everybody. It is the Drake Toll Show.
2: One last thing, Drake. Don't you think, doesn't it remind you a little bit of Freddie Freeman in 2024? And I just remember him because he's a star. You know, he battled a ton of injuries. I think it was mostly his ankle. And this was all during the postseason. And the Dodgers actually managed his availability, and he ended up turning in one of the biggest performances in World Series history. I just don't think you can ask Shohei Ohtani to snap out of it, or what you're proving. I think it's risk reward. I think your reward is way higher if you hang in there with him and have that. Okay, you're looking at a point in the lineup where it's a consistent out, or maybe not. You know, maybe not for that much longer. I can't, and I've been racking my brain before this morning trying to think of an instance where a star of this magnitude has ever been benched in a World Series or an NLCS or a Super Bowl or an NFC Championship. I can't think of one.
0: Yeah,
2: that's because
0: yeah,
2: it's never I happened. Mean, that's because it's in, against any kind of conventional wisdom when it comes to winning.
0: Right. Aside from injury examples, which those are deep and wide.
2: Yes.
0: Shohei would not be benched.
2: And is this
0: for performance
2: one of those?
0: Alone. Right. He wouldn't be benched for performance alone. It would be for as injured as he's been, and that being the cause for why he's been so poor this postseason. But the Dodgers going out there with a star, and it reminds me a little more so. Maybe the best, most recent example is Aaron Judge with the Yankees. Of Judge and his camp saying, I'm going to play, and the Yankees saying, no, you're not. And there being two very different media approaches with Aaron Judge this postseason on whether or not your star was good enough to go. And for the general public, you thought, all right, there's no way you don't play Aaron Judge no matter how banged up he is. And that became a discourse amongst the New York Yankees after they beat the Red Sox and they were swept by the Rays. This Ohtani situation is injury-driven. I don't think there's no case where a healthy Shohei Ohtani, who's batting 150, is benched by the Dodgers. This would be injury-related, period, and it is clear now that no matter what, they're going to play Shohei Ohtani in Game 3 tonight, the Dodgers and the Brewers in L.A. Let's take you to the gridiron. Pete, I really enjoyed it. I want to say this, too, and I'm going to take 30 seconds here out of the show. Number one, I've told you this before, you're the best in the business. Two, I have not watched any Florida International football until last night when on ESPNU, our own Pete Souza was on play-by-play, Jacksonville State, Florida International. I did not know Jacksonville State's run game had it like that. This was news to me. You were incredible on the call, and it once again proves that you are the Renaissance man of radio.
2: Thank you very much. It was a very exciting game. And it's even more exciting to be with you here this morning. But it does. There's something, and I think this is our next topic is going to bleed into it. I mentioned to the analyst, Lige Duzable, I worked with last night after the game, because what we had was a barn burner that Jacksonville State won with a field goal. And it was the only game on a Tuesday night in that window. So there were just a ton of people watching. And it gives you the feeling. It's like, what is going on with our sports these days? Are they more exciting than ever? Like, truly, when you think of the college football Saturday we had with Texas, Oklahoma, Alabama, and Georgia, Kentucky, and LSU, those games were amazing. And then we went right into Sunday, which we started with the Eagles and the Jags, and it was 14 and a half hours of crazy football with storylines galore, and then even bled over into the game I had last night where it was a three-point affair with a winning field goal with, you know, 2 seconds left, or a winning field goal was missed with 2 seconds left. But, like, man, what a time to be alive. I mean, sports is just the greatest reality television on the planet. And I think some of the we saw, look, we're not going to break down Jacksonville State FIU, but we will say, again, a topic that carries on into other games that we saw over the weekend. The clock management, so many of these decisions, I don't know if there's like an extreme micromanagement now on coaches today and players today because of a media cycle that just never stops, right? Never stops. It's just hurtling, right? Nonstop. But again, even in the game I called last night, there were time management issues, and we wake up this morning and there's issues around the time management issues. It's like it never stops. Everybody has something to say, and these coaches are just under a mountain of pressure all the time.
0: Do you feel bad for the coaches, Pete? I guess that's where I'm a bit confused, because, you know, yesterday's show and even
2: no,
0: on
2: no,
0: Monday,
2: no.
0: Spent a good portion of time talking about how, look, these clock management issues aren't always in the hands of the coaches. And one of the things that we're going to center on a lot today is Washington and Dan Quinn and Jaden Daniels and that move on Sunday, because some new branches, some new stories have unfolded out of the Washington Commanders camp. And I do not think in 2 weeks Dan Quinn will still be the head coach of the Commanders. I'll make that case. I think he'll be fired. But do you have pity for the coaches that are mismanaging the clock here? Because I know fans can blow this out of proportion, and the media can too. But, Pete, I'm looking at the Dan Quinn situation with clock management, or I'm looking at a couple weeks prior with Brian Schottenheimer in Brazil, or I'm watching Nick Sirianni in clock management, or I'm watching Jacksonville State in clock management. And I think the last entity that I have pity for in all this are the multi-million dollar coaches. Sans Jacksonville State. I haven't looked up that contract today.
2: So look, here's the deal. I believe that we are in a society now where everyone is looking for their pound of flesh. Not trying to be too deep. That's just how it is. And everybody wants somebody to be responsible for everything. And accountability is something that obviously is to the utmost importance, I think, in life and in sports and anything you're doing that matters, anything at all. However, the 24-hour nonstop news cycle, particularly the one that lives on sites like Twitter, social media outlets, whatever you're on, or X, I still call it Twitter. And it's not like, I don't have any like vendetta. I just call it Twitter because I'm old and that's what I'm used to calling it.
0: Thank you, Pete.
2: But I believe that we are, I go back to some of the all-time like clock mismanagement situations, even as recently as like Andy Reid in an AFC championship or Andy Reid in a Super Bowl. Like the Eagles, here's an example in a silo. The Philadelphia Eagles were trying to come back in 2005 in the Super Bowl, whatever number that was, I forget, against the New England Patriots. And they needed to run like a two-minute offense. And Andy Reid, for whatever reason, did not have his team playing with the urgency they were going to need to actually win that game. They came back, but they didn't win. They didn't have enough time. And the huge knock on Andy Reid around the country, and specifically in Philadelphia, where I'm from, was like, why didn't he run, why wasn't his offense more urgent? Why were they up on the ball more? Remember Donovan McNabb, if you don't, was throwing up because things were moving so fast, and people ultimately said that's a huge part of his legacy. But like even that moment in a Super Bowl, right, has nowhere near the shock and awe from what we saw from Jaden Daniels and Dan Quinn, even the Sirianni thing, all the way back to Schottenheimer. I feel like we are so out for blood in the totality of like who we are and the way we judge one another. There is no room for grace in anything now. I don't know if it's like a jealousy because these guys all do stuff that we would want to do. Or because, like you said, they make so much money. But the psychology of the situation is scary how much we have come detached from reality and we're drifting. Like, people make mistakes. Human beings will have setbacks. And some of the most beautiful things about those setbacks is they move forward and they make coaches better. They make players better, right? There are so many lessons to be learned from. When I was a kid, Freddie Brown threw Georgetown was trying to come back against North Carolina in the NCAA championship game. It was the game where Jordan hit the jump shot, cemented or at least kicked off his legacy as an all-time great. And after that possession, Georgetown gets the inbound and they're flying up the court. Freddie Brown is this old school veteran point guard. Freddie Brown is at the top of the key, and for whatever reason, James Worthy flashes up next to him. Worthy's on the opposite team. He's on North Carolina. Freddie Brown throws him the ball. The ultimate bonehead move. You've all seen it in the highlight. James Worthy doesn't even know what to do with the ball. He can't believe that on the last possession of a championship game, this guy just threw me the ball. He had a total meltdown. And a year later, Freddie Brown and Georgetown and Patrick Ewing and John Thompson are back in Seattle or in Seattle back in the championship game, right? And they beat Houston and they win the title. And it's an amazing story. It's a story of growth. It's a story of resilience. It's a story of bouncing back. And we don't even give society and players and coaches today the opportunity to have that story, right, where you come back and win the title after an all-time low moment, because we climb on them so much, we actually have the tentacles and the movement from these public sentiments where we go after these coaches or players, where coach or player gets fired. They don't even get that chance because the overwhelming sentiment actually gets to owners, team presidents, general managers, and the posse gets to the player or the coach before the player or coach has a chance to atone. And that worries me. It does. And I think we're not living in a realistic society, and I think that owners and general managers get swept up in this. These moves we're all talking about, most recently the ones on Sunday, were ridiculous and they were egregious and they deserve accountability. But at what end? To what end, dude? It's getting crazy out there, brother. That's all I'm going to say. And all the people I talk to around the NFL and college coaches, right, recently, college general managers, they all think it's crazy too. But it's like the train has left the station. And it's an interesting situation, the way the public follows sports and has such a hand in what happens. Because if you go crazy on social media, you can get under the skin of an owner or a GM, and they can make a move.
0: And the biggest example of this would be, we mentioned it, Dan Quinn, Jaden Daniels, and an opportunity to kick a game-winning field goal at overtime, where instead you tie with the Giants because Daniels just falls down in the middle of the field. But you know what, Pete? I don't think the biggest loser of Dan Quinn's post-game press conferences or press conferences on Monday, or Jaden Daniels forgetting where the clock was, I don't think the biggest loser of the situation is either of those guys. The biggest loser of this is Micah Parsons, who went on a tirade yesterday against Jaden Daniels or Dan Quinn and the Commanders. And I am tired of this in the National Football League. What is this? What's coming up next on the Drake Toll Show?
3: Jacksonville got a miracle win last week. Can they make it 2-for-2 across the pond? It's Jaguars and Texans from London. Sunday morning at 9:15 Eastern. Westwood One Sports.
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10: That's more than two words.
11: I'm gonna brace the brace.
12: All right. Enough of Pete's pansy ass BS. Let's fire these coaches. It was really sweet. I like what you did there, Pete. You were very kind to all of them. It was almost Gandhi-esque, the way you were coming to their rescue and how we're being too mean, too aggressive. I don't know, man. I for as much as we pay these guys to be mistake-free, there comes a point where, for a guy like Dan Quinn in Washington where you've lost enough games and injuries can't keep being the excuse and your division is bad enough that fans are going to be upset enough that ownership has to make a move. And this isn't the first time it's happened for Dan Quinn. It's not like Dan Quinn's this young upstart coach who needs a little bit more time to figure it out. No, Dan Quinn was the same guy who was the head coach of the Falcons in the Super Bowl, 28-3, and then goes to Dallas as the DC, and he's beloved in Dallas. And now he winds up in Washington, where year one goes well, and then after that, you just fall flat on your face. But you know what? I want to take a little reprieve off of Dan Quinn, because the true idiot of our day today, the true idiot of this situation, is somehow no longer Dan Quinn or his quarterback, Jaden Daniels. Instead, it's Micah Parsons, the old Dallas Cowboy turned Green Bay Packer that we haven't seen him play since late last year due to an ACL tear. And, man, there is so little keeping Micah Parsons relevant in the National Football League. And thank God. But the one thing that does keep him relevant is this damn podcast that he has. And I'm done. I'm over it. I've had enough of this. Here is Micah Parsons, who can speak freely, First Amendment, do whatever you want, who can speak freely on his own podcast. I'll get into why that's a problem in a second. But here's Micah Parsons on his own show talking about Jaden Daniels and Dan Quinn, two people who have nothing to do with his job.
13: Jaden Daniels probably cost my man Dan Quinn his job, to be honest with you.
14: That's tough.
13: To be honest with you. And I'm a big Jaden Daniels fan. But the reality is, like, he probably cost a lot of people their jobs this past weekend.
14: So you put none of that on the coaches here?
13: Hey, bro, and all respectfully, we get coached so much on these situations that, like, I'm a defensive player, and this programmed to me. I know what to do in those situations.
12: All right, Pete, I agree, actually, with Micah Parsons here. This is on Jaden Daniels. He has the football in his hands, not Dan Quinn at the end of the game. But the first one, I saw this headline yesterday. This was the number one thing on ESPN out of the NFL this morning as far as headlines go. I thought, when can we tax? We talk a lot about tariffs these days. When can we put an infinite tariff on NFL players grabbing a

0: microphone, on Micah Parsons buying podcast equipment, whether it was Mike McCarthy's future and his coaching efforts when he talked about those on his podcast, whether it was beating down Brock Purdy in the San Francisco 49ers, Kyle Shanahan, whether it was calling out his own teammates, calling out Malik Hooker on his podcast, whether it was bypassing team public relations for injury news and injury timelines without the permission of his franchises, Micah Parsons continues to be a PR problem for every team that he plays for the National Football League overall. He's got thoughts on everything, and man, for this to be a headline, I don't start with whether he's right or wrong about Jaden Daniels or Dan Quinn. I start with, when can we rip the microphone out of Micah Parsons' hands and make this thing stop? Because I am tired. I am tired of NFL players thinking, oh, I'm 29 years old and playing for a franchise, and oh, my ACL's hurt. Let me go wheel around at the Pro Bowl with a little camera with it just up people's skirts and then fly into my podcast room and make fun of everybody else while I can't even play. I am done with Micah Parsons. If we're going to blame anybody for the snafus this weekend, blame Micah Parsons, who's not even on the field right now. Don't start with Dan Quinn or Jaden Daniels. This is a bad era of the NFL from a PR and media standpoint if we're talking Micah Parsons having a microphone and a platform.
1: Well, it's never going to change. It's how it is now. And we have moved into a whole nother realm of reality when
0: not
1: it comes
0: to... Not if Roger Goodell has the courage. Roger Goodell is just one... You can't say...
1: What's he
0: going to
1: do? What could he do?
0: You can't
1: put
0: end cancer on your eye black, but you can say whatever you want on a podcast. Fine. That's a fine.
1: No. That's a very interesting thing that you bring up and put forth, but that is... I think there's something called the First Amendment. I don't even think you can do that. Like,
0: as long as he's not saying that feels like First Amendment as well.
1: I need a minute to think about that, but I know what I'm talking about as far as this whole podcast situation. All right, I'm not going to act like I have all the answers, but this is a situation where we've changed over, and from somebody who worked in sports information, worked in public relations, in the NBA, like. I saw it happen with my own two eyes, and I experienced the platforms that were created for players through Twitter, through podcasts, where they need the media, traditional media, less. They need folks that can help your message get out there. At least they think they do. They need the crafting of that message less. They think that they've got it handled. Now, a lot of times to their own detriment, as we're seeing with Micah Parsons, but you know, it's not our job to protect Micah Parsons from himself. The only person that Micah Parsons is hurting here is Micah Parsons. Like, he's not really hurting Dan Quinn. He's not really hurting Jaden Daniels. He's hurting himself. All he's doing is furthering the narrative, which at this point in time, by the way, is true, is that Micah Parsons just isn't that well thought out of an individual. And it's things like this that he could possibly say about your locker room when he's on your team that could move your team in the wrong direction when we talk about moving towards a Super Bowl. I'm not saying the dude's a cancer, but it's something that I look at and I see and I think this guy is over his skis and he doesn't quite understand the magnitude of his words and how they come back and impact him. Because let's face it, Drake, if you're walking down the street and everybody is a complete a-hole, right? At some point, you got to look in the mirror and say, I'm the a-hole, right? Can we say that, Addy? Is that close?
2: Yeah. You just can't say the actual word.
0: We're really borderline there, Pete, but you are already a better man
2: than
0: I.
2: Maybe we can just say, like, I'm the ass, you know? I'm an ass. You can say that.
1: Okay, there you go. So if you're walking down the street and you're saying that everybody else is an ass, you're the ass. And everybody else knows you're the ass, and you're the last person to find out. And that's what's happening with Micah Parsons and stupid comments like this.
0: Okay, well, then on the other side, let's go to Dan Quinn. Let's put some pressure. If we're going to take Micah Parsons, and the pressure's already on Micah Parsons, we already have made it clear our thoughts on him. Let's give you the thoughts on the coaches that might should be fired after Sunday, or that should be fired, who made bad decisions, who are in jeopardy of losing their job. Here is what Dan Quinn said. I went and spliced together portions of his press conference from Monday. Here's what Dan Quinn said after 24 hours of being able to sit with how his team tied on Sunday.
3: So I'll take you through overtime. We wanted to use some clock after getting into field goal range. There have been four kicks that have been missed in the game. Took entirely too long from there on to execute our strategy, from subbing to clock awareness to clocking the ball. When I told the team and with the coach, like, it was a breakdown that it can't happen. And our time today as a team was spent on the how and the why and make sure that it never does again.
0: All right. I think that the approach to this for Dan Quinn is not only perfectly normal, but a level-headed and fine approach. The issue is I don't care how level-headed you are, how well you approach something like this. And again, Quinn did not have the ball in his hands. Jaden Daniels did. But Quinn is 61, 62, and 1 as a head coach in the NFL. He now has his first tie as a head coach. And since he got to Washington after year one, went well, it's been a disappointment. 5-12 last year, 1-3, 1-3-1 to start this year. You're going to miss the postseason again, and there's really no hope for any hope in Washington. And we had a as you mentioned, Pete, a weekend of just absolute snafus across the board for NFL head coaches. We have a caller, Bruce in L.A. Bruce, we're going to get to you here in about 2 minutes here, but I want Pete's thoughts on this before we jump into Bruce. Is Dan Quinn the problem, and is Dan Quinn going to lose his job in Washington?
1: Not till the end of the year, but if the Commanders end up with a losing season, which they probably will, I think he's gone, and I think this is something that will still be talked about in his exit meeting. Yeah, I do. And that's fine, really, because that's the totality of a situation. It is something to be remembered that, you know, he took, or the Commanders did, they took two of the best teams in the league to the brink, or two of the two of the best teams in their division, Philadelphia and Dallas, to the brink to open the year. Then they beat the defending Super Bowl champions when their quarterback was healthy, was still not healthy. They beat him with Marcus Mariota. You get your quarterback back healthy. Every single game they've played has been really close, and they've shown the ability to maybe recapture the magic that brought them to the playoffs, but they've been making really costly errors at the absolute worst times. And at some point, that's got to come back on the coach. So I agree with you. Like, this is going to cost Dan Quinn his job. You say 2 weeks. I say, you know, 2.5 months or whatever it would be. I think at the end of the season, he's gone. Because you're not going to get rid of Jalen Daniels. But just a couple of things, like major ones. Drake, Pete Carroll on the 1 yard line in the Super Bowl, right? Throwing the ball, the interception by Malcolm Butler. Pete Carroll would coach for 8 more years and a lot more success in Seattle. When you look at Andy Reid in the Super Bowl, they beat the Eagles. Do you remember Andy Reid just blew a timeout?
0: Pete Carroll,
1: awful clock management.
0: Tie the Giants. I'm following you, but we're talking about Andy.
1: But what
0: Reid
1: I'm saying is, you could say he lost. Yeah, but you could say he lost the Super Bowl. You could say that Pete Carroll lost the Super Bowl by not giving the ball to Marshawn Lynch one more time. That was the boneheaded of boneheaded moves.
0: You mean Super
1: but
0: Bowl
1: we moved
0: champion
1: through
0: coach
1: that one.
0: Pete Carroll? Like Andy Reid? You're talking about two legends here. I'm talking about Dan Quinn. I think the difference is I'm talking about Dan Quinn.
1: Okay, and that is fair. But you, and I'm not going to argue that. You're talking about guys with legacies that cemented them in those jobs.
0: Right.
1: Still, what I'm saying is, regardless of what your reputation is among society and sports society in the NFL, these kind of things happen. They happen to everyone. And your point that other coaches with bigger names get more grace, I understand. But let's just not get it lost on ourselves that, like, I've been watching since the beginning of time. I mentioned the Freddie Brown passing to James Worthy in the 1982 National Championship. Joe Pisarcik fumbling the football, the highlight that I was raised on before my time. Herman Edwards, right, the miracle at the Meadowlands, picking up the fumble and running it into the end zone for the Eagles against the New York Giants at the end of the 1976 season. Like, these things have happened throughout sports, and I just don't appreciate how we act like we've planted a flag on the moon each time they do society.
0: Let's go to Bruce. Bruce in L.A. Good morning, Bruce. Your thoughts on this? You're on the Drake Toll Show.
1: Bruce.
4: Good morning, guys. I love the First Amendment. Just love the First Amendment. There's an old saying I learned in university: without the First Amendment, without freedom of speech, there's no democracy. I believe that. So it's really nice that you guys are sticking up for that a little bit today. Regarding the coaching, I don't think that coaches in the NFL are hired for high IQs. I just don't. Starting Thursday night, the Tampa Bay head coach, he's up by 14 points. He's got the ball on the 1 yard line, fourth down. and all he needs to do is kick a field goal. He's up by 17, and Dallas doesn't even get the ball back three times. He needs three scores, and instead he goes for it. I don't know what kind of decision. I don't know who these head coaches are, but he goes for it, and of course he gets stopped, and it gives Dallas a chance. Dallas goes down and scores a 99-yard touchdown after that, and so they're down by eight. And the Dallas head coach, he goes for two. So yeah, they're down by seven. But he goes for 2 points. And you don't go for two there because two is a low percentage play. You go for one and you hope to get it back and get another 7 points and play for the tie. And both neurotic decisions. And I don't have to go over the Washington Giant game. You guys already got over that. But in that game, clearly, both teams had opportunities to kick the field goal, and I don't understand why they don't kick a 40-yard field goal. Even if the weather's bad, you try and kick it. If you don't make it, at least, as Michael Jordan once said, at least I'm not afraid of failing. I'm afraid of not trying. You know, and then of course, so I don't think head coaches are hired for that. And just one other very, very quick point. But the Buffalo Bills, great man. And Joe Brady did the right thing. He kicked the field goal on second down, if you remember, at the winning field goal, because he didn't want to screw around like the other coaches. And the Buffalo Bills have a great offense. Josh Allen's probably one of the best players in the world. The problem I see with the Bills for the last 8 years since he's been there is they have no identity. Are they a run team? Sometimes. Are they a pass team? Sometimes. Are they a Superman team? And they don't seem to stick to anything because they got a great run game. Josh can clearly fling that ball around, and he's Superman. But they never stick to one thing. And they're all, and if you follow the team the last 8 years, they're all over the place, all over every season. They don't have an identity. Thanks, guys.
0: I love it, Bruce. Great take. And
1: George, by the way, let me jump in, Drake. George and everybody else in America. Thursday night, I'm hanging out.
0: You're close, though.
1: Bruce. I apologize. I'm getting ready to go to bed. The game's on. It's clear that the Cowboys are going to lose. And I get a text message from the one and only Drake Told that says, fire the Buccaneers coach. Fire Todd Bowles.
0: Did
1: I miss something? Is something
0: fire
1: wrong?
0: Todd Bowles. Kick
1: the something
0: field goal.
1: Wrong? And you, Drake, anybody that goes for it there on fourth down should be fired. Yep. And I was like, you know, Drake's got a point. That was agreed. That was really coaching malpractice, and we've been in a sea of it since that moment.
0: My thoughts to add to Bruce, that we'll hit a break right here, that NFL coaches aren't hired for their IQ. Bruce has got a point. They're hired to drink Monster energy drinks, to headbutt the players, and to babysit 34-year-old millionaires, and they do a really good job of all of that. And I don't want to dilute it. Some of these guys have crazy brains. Like they operate on a different level. But sometimes, to an extent of like Mike McDaniel, the offensive coordinator for the Chargers, who was the coach of the Dolphins, we know him as this high IQ guy, as this offensive genius. But he's a bad head coach. He's not going to be a very good head coach in the NFL, because he's not very good at the whole monsters and headbutt thing. He's not the Dan Campbell kind of guy. Those are the kind of guys you want in your organization. We'll see if, to your point on the Bills there, Bruce, if Joe Brady becomes that. Interestingly, other side of this tie on Sunday, that John Harbaugh's thoughts, that he's happy that he tied the game. I don't like this. We'll play the clip coming back on the Drake Toll Show.
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0: So, on the other side of the tie on Sunday, we know the Commanders had their snafu at the end of the game, and this is the third time I've used that word, the S word. Careful with it. So after they had their issues with not kicking a field goal, not spiking the ball, clocking it, and then just winning the ball game, and four missed field goals, we heard earlier from Dan Quinn about how field goals have been an issue. Across the way was John Harbaugh, the head coach of the New York Giants. And the Giants are 3-1-1 right now. They're atop the NFC East. They could have moved to 4-1 if they, too, had just taken better care of the ball. But Cam Scadaboo, a late fumble. This was a sloppy game that led the Giants and Commanders tying on Sunday. But if you ask John Harbaugh about the tie, his thoughts were interesting. And while I think I know where John Harbaugh is going with this, I still don't know if I love the way that he said it. It's time for our biggest losers of the day. Biggest loser number one, John Harbaugh, for being okay with the tie.
1: I told the guys, you know, was it a win? No. Was it a loss? No. It was a tie. How's that make you feel? I'm happy it wasn't a loss. And I'm sad it wasn't a win. So that's how I feel. You know, it's a tie.
0: All right. I'm happy it wasn't a loss is an interesting approach. And he said it out loud for all of us in America to react to. Addy, here's where I want to go with this. I want to take you back to week one. I've slept since then. I know everybody has. Mm. But it's when the Saints played the Lions. And the Saints decide to go for two to win the game instead of playing for a tie against Detroit. Ultimately, New Orleans would lose the game. Detroit wins as the two-point conversion failed. I did say back then, I should be clear, I said back then, I wish they would have played for the tie, because in the NFL, it's more of a points game. You want as many, you know, you want to keep as many losses off the board as possible as it pertains to getting into the postseason later in the year and having an unblemished or spotless record or as close to it as you can. Do we agree that the tie here is something that we can be happy with?
2: No. No, okay. I don't want my head coach saying that. Okay. By the way, if the Saints went 1-3-1, oh man, I'm popping the champagne. Oh yeah, I am. But no, I want a coach who's going to be out there and be like, this would have been a time for us to capitalize another win. This would have been against a team in our own division. This would have been the win of the month for us. You need that in a division that is really bad. I mean, Eagles, bad. Cowboys, bad. Like, yeah. That's the kind of head coach I want. I want someone who's going to light a fire under my ass and be like, guys, like, yeah, sure. Like, we went out there and we competed. That's about it. We did not come home with a win, which is the ultimate goal. A tie is, who likes to end in a draw? Even last night at trivia, the Jiggles, we tied for first, but ultimately we lost. But I wouldn't want to tie.
0: Can you detail for me how you ended up losing?
2: Yeah. Okay. So we had to go into a tiebreaker, and the tiebreaker was to guess how many pounds of candy Americans eat every Halloween.
0: Oh, across the board or per person? Because I said 8 pounds per person.
2: Yeah, so across the board. And I think the answer was like 500 million or something crazy.
0: Sorry you didn't get that right. A tie is like kissing your sister. And from an FCC standpoint, I'm not sure if I can say that.
3: What?
0: But I have said it.
2: Thank God.
3: A little bit suspect.
0: Biggest losers of the day, Westwood One Sports. The Westwood One Sports app. Biggest loser of the day, Tyreek Hill. Ari Mirov tweets, free agent wide receiver Tyreek Hill was found liable for 2 counts of battery against his estranged wife at a civil trial Tuesday in order to pay $500,000 in damages. The jury found Hill not liable on 8 other counts, which included allegations of battery, continuing domestic violence, and assault. The NFL says the matter remains under review under its personal conduct policy, meaning Hill could still face a suspension. Tyreek Hill is not currently on an NFL roster. There have been rumors of, oh, will Kansas City bring him back? And Addy, to be fair, if there's one place who can forgive and forget and hashtag free four, it might just be the Kansas City Chiefs who want to revive the long-gone career of one Tyreek Hill.
2: Man, could you imagine one team with Tyreek Hill and Rashid Rice? Could you imagine that? We're going to get the free Tyreek jerseys out there. We're going to have the shirts and everything. Like, free my man Tyreek Hill. Yeah, we played the audio last week of him when he's like, yeah, when he looked back at the video of what he did, he's like, yeah, you know, I'm going to say it in NFL terms. Went back and looked at the film, and there's definitely stuff I could have done better. It's like, yeah, the thing you could have done better is not beat your spouse. I don't understand why, like, that is so difficult for some of these players, but yes, welcome back to the NFL. We'll welcome you with open arms. It's going to be like that scene at the end of Titanic where they're all welcoming you on the grand staircase right back to Kansas City.
0: Yeah, or The Shining. It's another good example of we welcome you. I have been told, and I don't know what this says about Westwood One Sports or the Savannah Bananas, I've been told by my bosses that if I commit domestic abuse or violence, or if I drive my car really fast into other cars and flee the scene, or if I get into high-speed chases with the police, that I will be fired. Maybe I just work for totalitarian companies. Maybe I work for companies that aren't with it in 2026. That's what I'm starting to wonder, is are these limitations too stringent to put on a radio host? I'm asking those questions. Does Tyreek Hill and most NFL players are getting away with anything and everything? I'm very regrettably going to have to bring this up, too, for our biggest losers of the day. The New Orleans Saints. Addie Bates' own New Orleans Saints. You want to take this one, actually, Addie, and give it to the world? I'd like your unabridged thoughts before I tee you up for it.
2: Oh, beautiful. All right. So Gail Benson, the owner of the Saints, she came out and she said, I will not make excuses and I will not accept this level of performance as our standard. I'm committed to making the decisions necessary to improve this team. Everyone in this organization understands the urgency. We must prepare better, execute consistently, and correct the mistakes that are costing us the games. Yeah.
0: Okay. Mm-hmm. It sounds like she's saying she wants to fire Kellen Moore. That feels a little extreme to me. Feels a little premature, a little early, a little extreme to fire Kellen Moore. Remember, the Bucks started really slow, or the Bucks actually started hot and finished slow last year. It's a long NFL season. The Saints have time to rally back. It was the Texans that started super slow a year ago and still made the postseason. I'm not all the way out on the New Orleans Saints yet.
2: I'm not out on Kellen Moore. I don't think he has that grit, and I don't think he has, like, you know, that kind of personality where it's like, oh, man, this guy gets me fired up. I mean, he's very mellow. He's very level-headed.
0: For sure.
2: I think this organization is still tied up with bad contracts and bad deals that they made with Loomis, their general manager. I think he's the big problem here. And so right now they're playing with, they got two guys that are real healthy, I think. And it's two guys maybe because Tyler Shuck's hand is also all messed up. So yeah, this team is bad. It's going to be another rebuild. I really wanted them to win the South, but I just don't see it happening this year. I think they gave fans false hope early in the season and then they just kind of crapped the bed, you know, since then.
0: In or out on Tyler Shuck?
2: With the healthy left hand, I'm in on him. I think he's good. I think against the Falcons, I don't think he was the problem. I think it was that offensive line. I think the defense couldn't stop the run game. But don't worry, their defensive coordinator Brandon Staley said that they could stop them last year. So, who cares about this year? Who cares about this year? And then they have some injuries that are plaguing them.
0: Biggest losers of the day. Chris Olave has been top notch. When Jordan Tyson comes into the fold, the young wide receiver who's still in the IR, when he comes back from injury, Arizona State kid, they'll be just fine. I think that adds another piece to your offense that unlocks some things. Running back position still a big question mark for New Orleans. But final biggest loser of the day, Justin Herbert. I don't know what happened after he tied the knot with Madison Beer, but it's the one time that Beer has really let me down in life. Justin Herbert, per Kalshi Sports, ranks 39th out of 40 NFL quarterbacks in PFF grade. The only quarterback ranked lower is Cooper Rush. To put that into college football terms, Justin Herbert is just as bad as Dylan Raiola. And that's really, really bad.
3: There are not 32 quarterbacks in this league better than me. I know that for sure.
0: Herbert is now leading a winless Chargers team, and the love-struck young quarterback is, he's not even young anymore, it's a veteran now. The love-struck quarterback, their season may be over as their trek for Addie Bates' 0-9 continues. She is Addie Bates producing. Laura Jimenez runs the board. Pete Souza co-hosting today. And when we come back, the Rams cut their kicker. Finally. But now what? On the Drake Toll Show.
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12: 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Five people, teams, leagues, sports, whatever you want to say within the world of sports that go into the week looking okay and come out of the week looking like an absolute hot mess. Along with Michelle Smallman, Chris Canty, Evan Cohen with you. We started off with number five.
6: Number five.
12: This may take you for a little loop. You may not be expecting this one. Florida State football.
13: Oh, wow.
12: Now, let me go through a few things. First of all, their last game, they led 14-0 before 35 consecutive points by Louisville. They are 3-3. They have the Canes this weekend. Good luck on that. Yeah. Mike Norvell, 4-15 in ACC games since winning the conference championship in 23. They haven't won a regular season road game since November of 2023. Pete Thamel did an unbelievable job this week, as always, on ESPN.com, talking about buyout market in college football and some of the coaches on the hot seat. So Norvell would cost nearly $51 million on a buyout, potentially $68 million for his staff. And this is the note that Thamel really dug into and figured out, which was unreal. The athletic department at FSU is already more than $430 million in debt. So the conventional wisdom was, well, if they get rid of Norvell, Dion's the guy. Is Dion the guy? Colorado has been kind of stinky. They have a change of quarterback. One of their assistants left a playbook in the hotel, and the other team, like, they're a mess. I could have put Colorado
13: yeah,
12: on the
13: totally.
12: Hot mess. But wait, there's more. Chuck Kennan, FSU's highest-rated recruit in the 2026 class, was dismissed from the program on Tuesday following an arrest on charges that included felony, aggravated fleeing to elude, and false imprisonment. He was the number 56 overall recruit nationally. But wait, there's more. There's a viral R&B song, which is go search for it, is so good by whoever this guy
14: it's
12: is
14: so
12: that did
14: great.
12: It, that I'm like listening to it over and over again, just destroying FSU. One of the most viral fan moments on social media over the last 24 hours was an FSU mockumentary song, basically.
14: Take Tony White with you.
12: I mean, it's...
14: Take him with you.
12: Needless to say, I have enough ammo to put FSU number five on this list.
14: Oh, that song is great. I mean, that song should go triple platinum. That is an amazing song. If you ain't seen it yet or heard it yet, go find it. It's worth your time.
12: Now, some could be asking, hey, why don't you guys play it? Well, we're not allowed to technically play it, or we would play it, obviously.
14: No, it's great,
12: but
14: though.
12: Go look for the FSU viral song that is out there. So your reactions to number five FSU football on this list?
14: Oh, 10 out of 10, no notes. Come
13: yeah,
14: sign
13: right.
14: on everything that you said. It's laughable, the state of Florida State football. I remember growing up, this was the preeminent program in all of college football. Now, of course, I'm an 80s baby, so of course, 90s and early 2000s, that was the time. Bobby Bowden was the standard for so many years.
12: Peter Warwick.
14: Peter Warwick, Warwick Dunn, Rock Preston, all those guys. It was amazing what that program once upon a time was. It was a very, very proud program and a proud fan base. Think about how far away they are from where they were then.
12: Mm-hmm.
14: And to me, it doesn't show any signs of them being able to get right. Him winning a couple of weeks ago against Virginia gave him somewhat of a reprieve in terms of taking a little bit of the pressure off. But what they did on Friday night against Louisville, oh yeah, it's time for him to get up out of it.
12: Well, you want to pay for it? Because that's part of the problem.
14: Well, here's why there's so much debt. It's probably a hard thing to do to get the alumni to continue to pour money into this program. hundreds of millions of dollars in the stadium renovation, the tens of millions of dollars that it takes year over year when it comes to NIL and being able to recruit, do you want to give that money and a de facto endorsement to what Mike Norvell has been doing over the better part of the last decade? Hell no. So yeah, I absolutely believe to solve their money problems and to solve their football problems, they have to get rid of Mike Norvell. They already started down this road by moving on from the AD. Go ahead and finish the job. Get rid of the head coach.
12: Number four. Hot mess rankings. You know, NFL is the top sport in our country. We've been talking a ton about that. College football is right there below it. Baseball playoffs ongoing with the Brewers and the Dodgers, and then the Rays and the Guardians. As we're talking about WNBA finals, which, by the way, I could have put the Atlanta arena situation on there because they have to move the games, whatever. We forgot until right now that a team blew a 2-0 lead in the ALDS, the Chicago White Sox.
8: Oh, yeah.
12: They went completely unscathed in terms of overall conversation, and I'm sorry to do this to the White Sox because I know it's a good organization and they have great fans that always kind of, I relate to them as a Mets fan. We feel like we're kind of second place in our own town in baseball. But they had a 2-0 lead. Then the Guardians struck basically everybody out in a game five. What, they had three hits and 21 strikeouts, I think. And, you know, it would mow down the entire series after that 2-0 lead. Gavin Williams was ridiculous for the Guardians. So I got to point out a blown 2-0 lead with a chance to be in the ALCS against the Rays. And then the Guardians mock you on social media with the whole Spirit Halloween thing, saying, hey, your stadium's now available to use.
8: That was them doing a little too much, though.
12: Okay, but I still got to put the White Sox on there, number four, Smalls.
8: I thought that you were going to say Chicago sports as a whole with the way the Packers beat the Bears.
14: Ooh.
12: Fuck, Caleb.
8: Yeah, but then he's changing his Instagram bio. I'm inevitable. I don't know. There's just a lot happening in Chicago sports where they're
14: corny.
8: Putting their head down a little bit, you know?
12: So you're saying Cubs? Let's just reason with it.
8: Bounce from the playoffs,
12: Bounce from the playoffs, but also council managing the Cubs, not the Brewers. The Brewers better without them, so you can make that argument. The White Sox I just mentioned. The Bulls I can't put in there right now, but the Bears. Yeah, I guess I could have done enough on Chicago.
8: I don't know. I think the Bulls historically have done enough to just still be lumped in there.
12: Well, and actually Angel Reese traded from the sky to the dream, right?
8: Yeah.
12: And
8: she's
12: been unbelievable, so I guess I could have done that. Yeah, all right, but I put the White Sox, but you could do slash Chicago sports. Number three. I'm going to have a hunch that you guys are going to like this one. The L.A. Rams.
8: Yeah.
12: They're 2-3. They lose in overtime, 37-34 to the Bills. After the game, they have Alaric Jackson throwing a punch. They're starting left tackle at Bradley Chubb. The lead came down with a suspension, a two-game suspension. They go out there, and they release their kicker. Yesterday, I didn't know it was the kicker's fault exclusively on a blocked kick. I would think the line has something to do with that as well. And the LA Rams are sitting there at third place in the NFC West. Sean McVay as frustrated as you've ever seen him post-game. Myles Garrett hurt. Aaron Donald has been in and out of the lineup coming back off of retirement. So I think it's pretty fair for me to have the LA Rams number three on this list.
14: Yeah, I think it's fair to have the Rams number three on this list too. I guess they're blaming the thicker kicker for the return. They're blaming him for the missed extra point in regulation. They're blaming him for the block. They're finding ways to scapegoat the kicker. And all of their special teams woes over the last 2 years, they're not all on Mavis. So I don't understand this.
8: They've lost 5 games since the start of last season because of special teams blunders, and they're not all on him.
12: I have a question. Are negative special teams plays year after year, like the Rams have had in the Sean McVay era, an unintended consequence and a residual effect of bleep them picks? Because you don't have as many picks, you don't have development guys on low-cost deals all the time, and you're scrambling to find other people. Is that one of the unintended consequences of bleep them picks?
14: Yeah, because the guys that aren't frontline starters, they're your core special teamers, right? They're the guys that make up your field goal and field goal block teams. They're the guys that make up your core four special teams. You're talking about punt return, kickoff return. Like those are the guys that make those groups up. And when they're not as good, because you don't have those mid and late round draft picks to stock your 2 and 3 deep with, then that area of your team is going to suffer, and you have to find a way to be able to emphasize it and improve the talent base in that area. Remember, football is three phases, right? Offense and defense, those two units are going to comprise 60-some-odd plays in a game. Special teams is going to give you 30 plays a game. That phase matters, and it's clear that under Sean McVay, that has been a bugaboo. That has been a sore spot. And I just don't understand scapegoating the kicker.
12: Yeah, not to make everything always about Belichick, but of course I do. 2012 draft, sixth-round pick, 197th overall, was a rugby player by the name of Nate Ebner, yep. Ohio State. There's no chance in hell Nate Ebner thought, you know what, I should be a starting safety. He comes in, he has one job. He knows he's playing special teams, three Super Bowls later and an All-Pro later, second-team All-Pro later. He knew what his job was, right? So they bleep them picks. Maybe that's a residual effect of that.
14: Well, I will say this. People off of that Bill Parcells tree, starters play special teams too.
12: Ooh.
14: So I'm just putting that out. Starters play special teams too. So different, a little different philosophically.
12: Next.
5: Number two.
12: Number two, hot mess rankings. The people are teams that go into the league week looking okay and come out of it looking... Nick Sirianni, I'm sorry. I have to put him on there. I have been a supporter of his. Michelle has been a supporter of his. Jeff Saturday, who just came in, was a supporter of his. Yeah, the Eagles led 17-16, 8 seconds to go in London. 1 week after blowing a 20-10 lead, they decide to kick it off. 53-yard return and a game-winning field goal later. They lose the game. They have a losing record and an utter disaster of an ending for a depleted football team. That even if you want to defend Sirianni, you still got to put it on Sirianni that his specials can't tackle after they didn't tackle earlier in the game on a kick return that was ultimately called back, but they still couldn't tackle. I have to put Nick Sirianni 2 and 3 and some of the decisions this year, which have been questionable. Number two, hot mess rankings.
14: Yeah, Nick Sirianni, is there any argument against him being a hot mess after what happened in London?
8: No.
14: Yeah, so.
12: Okay, so easy.
14: Yeah, it's a no-brainer.
12: Number one.
5: Number one.
12: I told you what I was going to do the other day, if you listened to it the other day, so thank you for it. It's blatantly obvious. Dan Quinn, number one hot mess rankings. I'm sorry. I could put the entire NFC East on there as a whole, but I don't think that actually puts enough heat on Quinn. 14-point lead against the Giants. They blow the lead, 27-all in overtime. Clock runs out to end the game without a field goal attempt. What they were doing, how they were doing it, why they were doing it, what was Jaden Daniels doing dancing around? Micah Parsons is out there saying, well, he cost Dan Quinn his job. Jeff Saturday is saying, well, don't blame the wide receiver part of it because we had a play in Indy where you could just throw the ball out of the end zone, in essence, to kill more clock and then set up for a field goal. Any which way, they didn't know what they were doing. And when an entire group of 11 players on any unit does not know what they're doing, ultimately the buck stops with the head coach. And the head coach in this case is Dan Quinn.
14: Yeah, Dan Quinn deserves every bit of this. Even though his team didn't lose the game, it felt like a loss. And to me, this is the beginning of the end of the Dan Quinn era with the Washington Commanders. I can absolutely see owner Josh Harris deciding at some point between now and the end of January that the organization is going to move in the direction of an offensive-minded coach to pair with the young star quarterback. So, yeah, Dan Quinn's days in the district are numbered. He will not be around to see that brand new shiny stadium open up.
12: You just said something that's fact that I don't think hit me until this moment. The Commanders didn't lose.
14: No.
8: I know.
12: I think I've set up the story every week saying they tied, and I have not.
8: It feels like a loss.
12: Right. I have not comprehended they did not actually lose that game. That's the biggest loss of the season, and they didn't lose.
8: Right.
12: It's weird. All right, 888-SAY-ESPN, 888-729-3776 is your telephone number for errors, objections, omissions with the hot mess rankings this week. We have Dan Quinn, number one, Nick Sirianni, two, the LA Rams, three, the White Sox, four, and FSU, five. Small CC objections, omissions, you guys out there as well at 888-SAY-ESPN on the hot mess rankings. 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
10: Hey, it's Gola coming up Wednesday. 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But we're not worried. 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
12: 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Hot mess each and every week at this time. People, teams, leagues, stories in sports that go into the week looking fine, come out of the week looking like an absolute mess. Dan Quinn, Nick Sirianni, LA Rams, White Sox, FSU football. The five we have on the list today. Objections and omissions before we get to calls at 888-SAY-ESPN.
14: A little surprised that Florida State is as low as they are on the list. I might have bumped them in front of the White Sox.
12: That's fair. I think you're right. I think you're right about that. That's a flip-flop I could have done. I just thought, you have a team blowing an O. It's almost small as his big take on the Chargers-Jaguars playoff game from years ago.
14: Yeah.
12: It's like, does anyone know that the Jaguars came back from 27-0 on the Chargers to win? Like,
8: no.
12: We still haven't talked about that, I don't think.
14: Yeah.
12: Does anyone know that we had a team in baseball blow a 2-0 lead in a five-game series? I just thought I had to put them on the list for that. But you're right, FSU. When I went through the laundry list of stuff around FSU, you're right about that.
14: And I thought there was a missed opportunity, too, to have an all-encompassing NFC East line item.
12: But you have to add another team or player or person. You know what I mean? So because that would take out one and two in this list. But you're right, because the Cowboys losing to an undrafted free agent.
14: Yes.
12: Technically, the Giants, people forget about this, the Giants did tie against a 1-3 football team as a first-place team. That's not ideal for them either. Smallsy.
8: I would have put the Rams over Nick Sirianni.
12: Really?
8: Well, because Nick Sirianni, while he deserves to be on the list, he's one person, whereas the issues with the Rams are multiples. There's many issues going on with the Rams, so I would put them up, not above Dan Quinn, but I would put them number two. To put on your radar for next week, the Philadelphia Flyers still have not won a game. 0-5-3. This is a playoff team from last season. Bad.
14: Mm.
8: I'm also a little surprised that we didn't hear any mention of the LA Chargers.
14: Yes.
8: 0-5. They just fell to the Denver Broncos. We are talking about conversations that maybe the organization should be having about moving on from Justin Herbert. And mind you, they go to Kansas City, they play the Rams, they have the Texans, and then they go to Baltimore. Things are bad there.
14: But here's the thing, though. They gave up 13 points in the fourth quarter. They had a touchdown lead going into the final quarter of the game against the Denver Broncos at home. And the reason why you lost, Jim Harbaugh going for it on fourth down in his own territory, and Justin Herbert with two turnovers. Mm-hmm. So the head coach quarterback tandem that's supposed to move you out of football purgatory was the reason why you couldn't get on the board in the win column this past week.
8: Critical fourth and one. Herbert doesn't get it. I mean, messy. Messy for the season, messy on Sunday.
12: I guess I could have done LA football because I could have done the Rams, the Chargers, UCLA, unfortunately for them. Well, I'm a Wisconsin.
14: Just SoFi Stadium.
12: Yeah, well, I mean, UCLA lost Nico, and USC has not been great this year. I guess I could have done LA football in general. Interesting. All right, 888-SAY-ESPN, telephone number to join the show. Eric in Nashville watching on ESPN2. Hot mess, who you got?
0: Hey, guys, my hot mess has got to go to SEC officiating in both the Georgia-Alabama game and the Kentucky-LSU game. You had Alabama, it should have been called pass interference against Georgia, was not called, and the Kentucky-LSU, although my heart does not bleed for LSU and Lane Kiffin, I was laughing at that. Clearly, Kentucky was a false start. They were allowed to call a timeout, and then you got the two-point conversion, and he got screwed. So SEC officiating for both of those games.

0: can't let it come down to that.
1: You know, there was also another moment that I thought was pretty interesting when Coach Kalen DeBoer went after Dejon Lee Jr. Yeah. of Alabama. He's screaming at him on the sideline.
0: You cost us the game.
1: But that's not the moment. The moment for me was, and I saw people on social media pointing this out, I saw a bunch of people saying, well, that's why you have former players on the sideline. I'm like, what are you talking about? And then you look closer at Clinton Dix, former NFL and Alabama safety, is there. Lee is walking away, and he physically turns him around to make sure he's looking at the coach when the coach is talking to him. And I thought that was a very interesting, because I could see you doing that, right? If you're on the Virginia sideline, and Tony Elliott is getting after a player for whatever the reason would be, and the player's walking away, I could see you saying, wait a minute, you got to look at him, and you got to have this back and forth. It's different if a coach does it.
0: Yeah.
1: If an ex-player does it, I feel like it's like, wow, that's the program's going in the right direction in that moment.
0: I will say this. Ha-ha Clinton Dix got a lot more maturity than me, because after the coach gets done MFing him, I'm going to sit there, and I might put hands on him.
1: That's more okay than a coach doing it.
0: As a former player, like, that's one of those things you deserve your ass whipped for costing us a game. But you know what I appreciate about that moment? From the coaching staff at Alabama, them being able to let that kid know in real time what he did wrong, because they're going to have to rely on Dejon Lee at some point going into the college football playoff. Because this might not be the last time that you face off against Georgia, and this doesn't serve as an elimination game from national championship contention in the way that it once did prior to the current format of the playoff.
1: But in general, yes. I always thought about the ex-player being on the sideline for coolness factor and, like, recruiting. I never thought of it as, like, oh, that's an extension of me, the coach. If you know the ex-player that has a name, that has a resume, is going to follow your lead, that is a weapon that you have in a positive way that you should utilize. If Tony Elliott of Virginia knows, no matter what he says, Chris Canty, 11-year vet, Super Bowl champion, national sports talk host, is going to back him up, that's more than just coolness factor out there. I thought that was an interesting moment over the weekend. DJ in New York watching on ESPN2. Hot mess. What do you got, DJ?
2: I got my IT on here.
1: You got me? Your what?
2: Yeah, Amber.
3: Wait, hold Amber.
1: What is he saying? Who's Amber? Hello?
0: DJ.
1: I wanted to know who Amber was. What do you think Amber was? Wife? Girlfriend?
4: Amber Wilson?
3: Coworker?
1: Amber Wilson, why is she?
4: Maybe he's looking forward to listening later.
0: To ESPN Radio.
1: Oh, so he's yelling at Amber for an Amber Wilson, Amber and Ian take, but Amber's not on.
4: Yeah, probably.
1: That's what he was doing.
4: That's probably most likely.
0: Mm. Yes.
1: Interesting. Okay.
0: Well, whatever it is, I agree with him.
1: Wow.
4: Didn't you guys agree the last time she came on for like the first time ever?
1: Yes.
0: Well, it was hard to be around to her. She had to finally admit that she was wrong.
4: I don't think that's what it was. I think you guys were talking about something else. Mm. I don't think she's ever given that one up.
1: I think she has.
0: No, I don't think so.
3: I was going to say, at this
0: you're right,
3: point.
0: You're right. You're right. I don't think she has.
3: That's a tough stance to back
0: Tua wasn't that bad. Look at Malik Willis.
1: But you know what the Tua stance is?
3: Still.
1: I have a Tua stance. Here's the Tua stance. You say we should have taken Herbert. You sure about that? You sure the Dolphins would have been so much better with Justin Herbert? Look at the Justin Herbert-Mike McDaniel pairing that would have existed in Miami.
3: Tua and Mike McDaniel, much more productive.
1: Tua and Mike McDaniel had the most explosive offense
3: in the NFL at one point.
1: Jason McCourty, ESPN NFL analyst, will join us next. 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
15: Here on ESPN Radio, ESPN 2. 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Were you there when Alaric Jackson punched Bradley Chubb? Like, were you on the field at that point?
16: We were on the field getting ready for a post game and all of that. And we didn't see that actually happen. Right. We saw the aftermath of it, of people pulling each other. And we was like, damn it. And it was all big people. So when you see a big people fight, you got to stay far away. Don't get close.
17: Good advice.
16: But we was like, what the hell is going on? Because you saw a jersey exchange, so you're assuming that it was all pleasantries. And then you could see the aftermath of it spilling over.
11: So Alaric Jackson was doing a jersey exchange with somebody on the Buffalo Bills. Yeah. If you're Bradley Chubb's teammate, do you have to give the jersey back?
18: Good question.
17: Yeah.
15: You can't display that.
16: No.
11: Your man can't get stolen on, and then you keep the jersey of the guy. But
16: you might have been playing Pop Warner with him. Y'all made the lines make the relationship may go deep. He might have jumped in. Or Jackson.
11: He might have hyped Jackson up. Do it.
16: You don't know where he stands on that. But yo, that's a great question. Like, because, you know, you'll exchange and then the jersey will just be sitting in your locker. You can't keep that in the locker. You got to take that home.
11: I mean, if you go back to Buffalo, if you have Alaric Jackson's jersey, do you hang that up over Bradley Chubb's locker?
17: Because,
11: I mean, you got stolen.
17: That's bulletin board material.
11: The whole world saw it. This ain't Chubb's locker. This is Jackson's.
16: Yeah.
11: Wow. He got two of them. One on East Coast.
15: Did you have any memorable jersey exchange? You're like, I can't believe I got that jersey.
16: No, I never did. I didn't really do jersey exchange.
15: Like, why?
16: I think because I lost a lot in my career. And I'm not losing a game and going up to you after the game and saying, can I get your jersey? Send it to me in the offseason.
15: No. It wasn't as popular.
16: I feel like.
11: Well, it wasn't, and here's
15: like
11: the other thing.
16: When we played, but it wasn't as like now.
11: I guess it's different for you because your brother played in the league, but I wouldn't want another player's jersey in my crib.
16: I have a few of them, and they're literally in a bag somewhere.
11: Yeah,
16: I don't know what to do with them.
11: I'm not putting Evan Cohen's jersey up in my crib. I'm just not going to do it.
16: You don't want?
17: Eight interceptions. That's a county record. That's history right there.
11: I'm straight.
15: What? You'd have to go there.
11: I'm good.
15: Wait, you never, like, what about in your own team? Like, I'm thinking about, like, would you ever
16: ask
15: Brady?
16: That's what I have. I have from when I first got to the Titans, the veterans that kind of helped me, I have their signed jerseys.
15: Got it.
16: And they're just in a bag. But I have
17: So they're all in a bag somewhere.
16: They're all in a bag somewhere. But I have them.
15: If you have a Brady one, I'll take it.
16: I don't have that.
15: Okay.
16: Yeah. I would have sold it.
11: Smart man.
16: It's a lot of money.
11: It's
16: a lot of money.
15: Jason, you have to weigh in on what everyone's talking about this week. Which one was worse, Quinn or Sirianni?
16: Quinn. 100%. The Sirianni of it, like he said, like if you go back, you can change it. And Sirianni's like, someone had to make a play. Like Amir Abdullah had to return that kick, get tackled. Like there was something that went into that. For the Commanders, like you start that, we all talked about the last 55 seconds and how to handle and all that. They started to drive with a minute and 55. CeCe, you know this, the 2-minute drill in practice, the head coach comes in, he tells you the situations, fellas, minute and 55 left, you only need a field goal, you have no timeouts. And you know the situation and you go through it, you rep it time after time. You do that all the way from April, all the way through the entire season, 2-minute drills. And those things come up, so you should know how to handle it. So not only Quinn, but every single person on the football field, especially Jaden Daniels, should have known that situation. There's no way you end up tying that game and not even getting a field goal off.
11: So it's hard for me to follow this up, but I got to ask the question because you're doing it as a former player. Micah Parsons on his latest podcast said that Jaden Daniels is about to get his man Dan Quinn fired. His words, not mine. Is it fair for Micah, a current player to come out and critique Jaden Daniels in that way.
16: Why? If you want to, I guess, but for Micah Parsons, like, what do you gain from criticizing Jaden Daniels during the course of a season? Like, that would be my biggest thing. We always talk about it in the midst of a team, ignore the noise, don't create distractions for anybody in the locker room. Micah's not even playing yet. Like, he's not back on the field yet. And you're talking about a team, a player, a coach, not even in your division, that has nothing to do with Micah or the Green Bay Packers. Like, if his relationship with Dan Quinn is just that great that he wants to kind of put in a good word for his head coach, I guess. But I heard that and I was just like, I don't get what you gain from that as a player on another team. We all know, like, Quinn messed up, Jaden Daniels messed up. Who deserves to blame more? If I'm another player in the league, I don't give a damn. I'm just happy it's not happening to my team.
17: I wonder if it's easier for him to do stuff like that when he's not playing. You know, because if you're out there and you're, like, if he was playing for the Packers at the beginning of the season when they looked completely inept and things were falling apart, yeah, it's hard for you to point the finger at the Commanders and or Jaden Daniels and be critical. Yeah. It's a lot easier when you're still rehabbing to be a little bit of a wiseacre.
16: That's a good point. I mean, the rate he's on, he's gonna be taking our jobs when he's done playing, because he's already shown that he's media savvy. He's willing to say whatever to get the headline.
17: Okay, but let's go to the Chargers, because that's been a point of conversation this week.
16: Yeah.
17: We asked Adam Schefter on our show yesterday. 0-5.
16: Yeah.
17: They have the conversations happened about Justin Herbert and the organization potentially moving off of him. Mm-hmm. What do you think?
16: Shefty shut it down, right?
17: But should they? Should they consider it? If they have four games on their schedule that they could lose next. What if they drop to 0-8, 0-9?
16: I would say yes, you have to consider it. The caveat is who do you feel good about in the upcoming draft? That you'd say, like, all right, we're moving on. And I get it. Like, there's a certain part where it's just like, you know what? We don't know how we feel about anyone in the draft, but this isn't working with the current setup, so let's just hit reset. Let's get a new head coach, get a new GM, get rid of the quarterback, get the $50 million a year off of the books, and let's just hit reset. And if they get an offer of 3 first-round draft picks, it would be hard to say no to something like that. What's tough about it is throughout the course of Justin Herbert's career, we've talked about the potential, we've talked about the flash, the arm talent, all of those things. This year has felt like a lot less flashes and a lot of just what Brady called a meatball sub type of throws, mm-hmm. where he's just giving a ball to the other team, fumbling it off of somebody's cleat. Like, those type of plays kind of have set the tone. Now, this is the worst I've seen him play, so maybe if you're internally within the organization, you can point to other variables and say, if we change these things, but I feel like we've been saying that his whole career.
17: We have 3 undefeated teams left right now. We have the Chiefs, the 49ers, despite injuries, and the Vikings.
16: Yeah.
17: Which one of those teams do you feel the best about? If you had to put stock in one of those undefeated teams to make it to L.A. Valentine's Day for the Super Bowl, where are you going?
16: I think right now I'm going with the 49ers. That game... I said it on Monday Countdown, like, that game, 49ers Seahawks, that was like identical twin brothers fighting, where they just look so evenly matched and you're trying to figure out, and it was just haymaker after haymaker. The 49ers, the Chiefs have injuries too at the wide receiver position that make you a little bit nervous, outside of obviously what Kenneth Walker's doing. The 49ers thrive with injuries, and I just feel like Mike Evans, that was a missing piece. They're going to need to get Debo back healthy, but defensively, they've been so good with Raheem Morris. I think right now I would lean 49ers.
11: J-Mac, I got to ask you this question. There are 4 teams in the NFC that are 2-3. 3 of those teams, we all said, had the potential to contend this year, that being the Cowboys, Eagles, and Rams. Which one would you be most disappointed in if they didn't make it to the postseason?
16: The Rams. The Rams would be the one I would be most disappointed on. I think the Cowboys, we look at it, the part of their defense that we were saying, like, oh, they've made a lot of moves, it should be better. The fact that they still aren't good, it'd be like, all right, well, I can kind of see the fact that there were so many new pieces, a brand new defensive coordinator, it just didn't come together. The Eagles would be very disappointed. I was trying to make a reason of why. Like, that would be a big letdown with the Sean Mannion hire, how great that was going to be with a head coach that has won as many games, been to 2 Super Bowls. Like, there's no excuse to not have figured something out. The Rams is just like, dude, this was the team that people were saying were going to go 17-0.
11: Does the division matter, though? Because when you look at the NFC East, no Jackson Dart for the New York Giants.
16: Jaden
11: Daniels has already missed time. And in the NFC West, you have the undefeated 49ers, and you have the Seattle Seahawks, who are the reigning defending champs.
16: No doubt about it. But, like, as we're talking about the Rams in that sense, yes, the Australia loss, but the other two have been to the Denver Broncos and the Buffalo Bills. Like, they're not even getting beat up in the division just yet. They haven't even got into the thick of that. So I think to your point, yes, if the season ends, we can maybe look to that as an excuse. But still, when you go out and you trade for the defensive player of the year and you have the returning MVP from a season ago, I don't really care what your division is. Like, that team not making the postseason would be, that'd be a huge letdown.
15: Jason McCourty has SportsCenter in just a minute. But last final thing here, ESPN NFL analyst, you specifically made reference to identical twins fighting, mm-hmm. not just brothers or sisters mm-hmm. fighting. You are an identical twin. What is the difference between an identical twin fighting and a sibling fighting?
16: Well, sibling fighting, like if I'm the older brother, like I may just be bigger, stronger. I place fear in your heart. For identical twins is different because I'm looking in the mirror. Like, I think I'm going to beat you with speed, but you're just as fast. Like, I'm going to go with power, but you're the same exact size as me. So when you match up, that's the difference in you.
15: And that was the Seattle-San Francisco comp.
16: That was the Seattle-San
15: Francisco. Interesting. Interesting.
16: Yeah.
15: Also, similar. I think before you go, you were a part of something. I think Wiseacre, she said. I would assume that's the word of the day. I think we're all very comfortable with Jason. We have no problem doing bits with him here. I am on the record saying Wiseacre, word of the day.
17: Wiseacre is our word of the day.
15: Yes!
17: And I did not discuss this with Jason prior, just so you're aware. Wiseacre...
15: He still doesn't know what's going on, so don't worry.
17: A wiseacre is a person who pretends to know everything, acts like a know-it-all, or makes smart, alky remarks. Micah Parsons sometimes can come off as a bit of a wiseacre.
15: Yes, she put her thinking cap on for that one, but so did I, thanks to Lid Smalsey. Thank you, Jason.
17: Thank you, Jason. Dang it, Evan. Good job. 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

0: Over It with Pat the Producer.
1: I learned on Friday Michelle is the Herb Brooks of my personal life. She just bullies me into going out on the weekends.
2: Yeah, I do. Put your butt up, get dressed, put a smile.
1: So Nuno keeps saying that he thinks it's sad that Bill Belichick is coaching at UNC. And Nuno, I would like to know why, and I would like to preface this ahead of time by saying that whatever your reason is dumb.
3: Maybe I'm just a hater. Maybe Pat's
4: I don't think there's a maybe on that.
5: I'm over it. I'm sick and tired and over it.
1: Get a life.
4: Yes! Each and every day at this time, our producer, Pat Costello, gives us items in and around sports, entertainment, his life that he is over here on Unsportsmanlike, presented by Progressive Insurance. Pat.
1: I don't think we all appreciate how easy hockey nicknames are enough. We had Kevin Weeks on yesterday. Go back on the podcast and listen. And yeah, can't you throw out Weeksy out of nowhere?
2: Yeah.
1: He's like, so Weeksy. And we were all like, Weeksy? What? Has anyone called him Weeksy before?
4: No,
1: so
4: one of the interesting things that I've learned about Chris Canty, let's talk about him as if he's not sitting next to us right now, is he decides someone else's nickname, even if it's not their nickname. What I mean is, Anthony Rizzo was on last week, and he called him Riz. I don't know. One would think.
2: David Dennis Jr., D-double.
6: But here's the thing. If in the locker room, your teammates don't give you a nickname, that means they don't fool with you.
2: Yep.
6: So I liken this to a locker room. We have really good vibes on this show. A big part of why we're able to do what we do is the chemistry. And Smalls has a nickname, and the Ocho has a nickname. And if we don't address you by your nickname, then you're really not a friend of the show. So if I didn't come up with a nickname for Kevin Weeks, then it would just be weird because we love when we're able to have him on during hockey season.
2: He's great. For hockey nicknames, they really just throw a Y on things. Like when I covered the Blues, a lot of the hockey guys would call me Smallsy.
6: Yes.
1: Nuno calls
2: Smalls. Smalls is right there.
6: So it's fitting, right?
2: Weeksy is a hockey nickname for sure.
7: I will say... Yeah, Canty E. That sounds good.
2: Patsy. Well, no.
7: Well, we were doing that actually.
1: You're
7: yesterday.
1: The third person to call me that, Smalls.
4: Good pizza.
6: When the name ends in a Y, then you have to go with initials.
2: Yeah.
6: Yeah. So CC.
2: CC.
6: Yeah,
7: on Kevin Weeks's hockey reference page, they have nicknames listed, and one of them is Weeksy.
2: There you go.
6: Boom!
1: We did spend, after the show, quite a while coming up with nicknames for each other to see what it would be.
2: Like, oh, okay, what do you got?
1: Cam was Pratter.
2: Pratter. I was going to say ER is also another one. It's either a Y or an ER.
1: Pratter. Javante, we just went with Larry because his last name is Lawrence.
2: Larry, very good. I like that. Very good.
6: Larry.
7: Wait till you hear Nuno's.
1: Most importantly, Nuno's is Big Tex.
6: Big Tex, yes!
2: Big Tex.
6: I like Big Tex.
2: I call him Noons. Noonsy.
6: Nah, Big Tex is better.
2: But Big Tex is tough.
6: Big Tex is great.
2: Big Tex is
1: tough.
2: Yeah,
1: you can't do much with Teixeira, so Big Tex.
2: Wait, that's really good.
4: I don't even think that's how you pronounce his name, the way you just said it.
6: Doesn't matter. Big Tex, you roll with that. Great. We're rolling with it.
2: Yeah, that's really good.
8: Canty, that's what I like about you. One of your strengths, creativity.
6: Said no one ever, but I'll take it, Nuno.
2: Do you have a nickname other than CC?
6: I do.
7: You do now.
4: Yeah, OCU Minora calls him something. Hold on. Don't tell me. I want to see if I can get this.
2: Okay, see if you
4: can. I remember. It's about lining up in the trenches. Oh, my God. It's head-to-head with an offensive lineman.
2: Yeah, is he getting close?
6: You know it. He's getting close.
4: And it was such a slip-in by OCU Minora. I'm like, wait, what did you just call him?
6: You know it. You're getting there.
4: I can't remember what the heck it was. Oh, my God.
6: We got a lot of them in New York City.
4: Gutter.
6: Yep.
2: Gutter. Yeah. Good job, Ev.
6: Yeah.
1: I mean, that's a good hockey nickname, too.
2: Gutter is a very good hockey nickname.
4: That took everything out of me just now.
6: That's a great pull. Look at you.
4: That was like 3 years ago he dropped that.
2: Yeah. Very good.
4: I'm exhausted. Somebody else talk. That took a lot out of
6: me. Pat, what else we got?
1: Speaking of the old times, I think high school reunions are dumb.
2: Why?
1: I think all reunions are dumb.
2: Why?
1: Well, family is fine, I guess. But like, if you're going back in time to see like classes that you were with, high school, college reunions, I think they're stupid. If I wanted to see any of you people, I would do it on my own. I don't need to come to the school that we all graduated from at a specific time to do it.
2: Well, now with social media, it might be different.
6: Pat brings up an interesting point because although I have a great amount of appreciation for the high school that I went to, mm-hmm. I was not necessarily a social butterfly when I went to high school. I didn't go to any school dances. I didn't go to my own proms. So, like, It was always this conflict. Do I go back to the high school reunions to dunk on classmates that didn't really want to hang out with me back then?
1: Like, literally?
6: I guess literally and figuratively. Or do I decide that I'm just going to big time the reunion and just not go at all?
2: No. You have to.
6: I wasn't good enough for you then, and I'm just not good enough for you now.
2: If you go there trying to dunk on them, literally and figuratively, then you have to brutally rebuff anyone that asks for a photo. Because you know that's going to happen. You're going to show up. They're going to be like, oh, Chris Canty, Super Bowl champion, captain of a Super Bowl team, on Unsportsmanlike on ESPN every morning, 6 to 10 a.m. Eastern time. We love the show.
4: Great reset. Good job.
2: Tune in. And if you miss it, you can catch the podcast.
4: And the best of on the YouTube.
2: And the best of on the YouTube. We love the best of on the YouTube. Yeah. You can't take photos with them. You have to be like, no. You didn't want to hang out with me at prom. You didn't want to hang out with me in high school. You cannot take a photo with me now.
1: Why didn't you go to prom?
6: But to go out of my way to do all of that?
2: That's what I'm saying.
6: I'm going to go out of my way, get on a plane to go to my high school just to not.
2: That's what I'm saying.
9: How do we know?
6: Socialize with
9: Wait, can I call a timeout, please?
7: Yeah.
9: We're going to get back to all of this. I want to just point out the slip-in that Pat had that needs to be discussed.
2: What?
9: Pat asked if he was literally going to dunk on people. In other words, they'd get to the high school gym, he'd line up all of the people that he thought were terrible to him and go Vince Carter, Frederick Weiss style and just dunk on their heads in basketball.
2: That'd be
9: that
2: awesome.
9: That visual is amazing at a high school reunion. Now back to regularly scheduled programming. Go ahead.
6: No, there's nothing else. I was just asking.
2: No, I think you're better off not going, is what I'm saying.
6: Yeah, that's what I'm saying.
1: Why didn't you go to prom?
2: Yeah.
1: Do we need to have an ESPN prom to make up for
6: this? This is a fascinating
2: ESPN prom.
6: Pat, you know what? That's why they pay you the big bucks for the follow up. This is a great story. So,
4: who pays him big bucks?
6: I, again, like I said before, I wasn't a social butterfly, but my teammates on my high school basketball team knew that there was a young lady that wanted to go to the prom with me. And so they set it up and they said, hey, you know, if he were to ask you, would you say yes? And she said yes. But one of my other teammates got wind of it, didn't have a prom date, preemptively jumped the shark.
1: What a no.
6: And he asked her before I
2: no.
6: did.
1: You got scooped?
6: I got scooped for my prom date.
2: By your own teammate?
6: By my own teammate. Because my other teammates had already set it up and, you know.
2: How did that conversation go with you and your teammate?
6: Well, I mean, it was what it was. I wasn't mad. You can't hate the player.
2: Yes, I would.
1: Yeah, you can.
6: I'm not going to do that. She said yes to the team. She didn't have to say yes to him.
2: So then there was no other backup options? You were just
6: Like I said, I wasn't a social butterfly. What do you want me to say?
2: This is stunning.
6: I'm a late bloomer.
1: It worked out. You're married. You have a kid now.
2: I was going to say, it worked out for you.
6: Oh, it definitely worked out.
2: Definitely worked out.
6: Yeah, for sure.
2: Wow. Your own teammate.
6: Yeah.
2: Came in and swooped your date after she had already told your boys yes.
6: Yeah.
2: That's terrible.
7: That goes against bro code.
2: Totally.
6: How does that go against bro code?
7: Because they knew that you were going to ask her and go with her, and then he swooped in right before you could.
4: I think you were going to go to your high school reunion. Time. I'm going to tell you why.
2: And go take a photo with this guy's wife.
6: No, you're wrong. I can see where Evan Cohen is going with this.
2: No.
6: I can tell you, Evan Cohen, you have never seen this girl. So you're wrong.
4: Whatever you're about to say,
6: you're wrong.
4: Understood.
6: You've never seen her.
4: In general, my thought was
6: show.
4: Late bloomers are
2: Shout
4: cool.
2: Shout out to her.
4: Yeah.
2: No.
9: Wait, what did you just say?
2: I retract everything that I said.
7: No. Say it again.
2: To go to his high school reunion, find the teammate that swooped your prom day, and you take a picture with his wife.
9: What kind of... what?
6: He's not married.
9: Crazy?
2: He's not married.
6: Yeah.
2: He's not married.
1: Joke's on him,
2: reunion.
1: Then.
2: You have to be like, hi, I'm Chris Canty, Super Bowl champion and amazing sports broadcaster.
9: Listen, a picture with his wife.
2: Want to take a photo? Yeah.
1: That's so funny.
2: Swoop in.
9: So if a girl's meeting you, you're going to go with her husband?
6: Smalls, I'm fine with not ducking on that teammate. I'm just going to leave it at that. I'm fine with not dunking on this person.
2: I'll find out more in 10 seconds, but I'm fine with it if you're fine with it.
4: Wait, I think the number one person we just learned something about is clearly Michelle through all of this.
2: I'm mad on CeCe's behalf. That's
4: rude. 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
1: Tyler Cameron, Dancing with the Stars.
2: Our guy, Evan Cohen here, he once famously threw 8 interceptions in a high school football game. As a former quarterback, what's your reaction to that stat?
3: I would talk crap to you, but I think I have one of the records for the lowest QBR ratings against Florida State. I think me and my QB combined for 4.
1: Tyler, I played against Nyack High School. I don't think that's the same.
3: I did not try to give you some praise.
1: Shout out to Tyler Cameron yesterday. That got a lot of buzz. The amount of people that reached out to me that, like, are not hardcore sports fans, they were like, oh my God, Tyler Cameron, my kids love this person. This person loves this. I mean, it was awesome yesterday. Tyler Cameron.
4: Cabrera, one of our stylists, she loves Tyler Cameron.
1: I hope
4: Cameron.
1: She thanks you.
2: Loves Cameron, Dancing with the Stars. Fans.
1: I hope she thanks Smalls, because Smalls worked her into the interview yesterday.
2: She did, and I was texting with her last night, and she said that Tyler crushed his dance for Super Bowl night on Dancing with the Stars. So shout out to him.
1: And Joe Smalls, Buck was great.
4: Smalls, do you think Tyler Cameron can help us with the ESPN prom?
2: For sure.
4: Okay.
2: He's got to know enough people to help us put it together.
1: So what exactly do you want this to be, Smalls? 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You have suggested the idea.
2: Well, no, Pat suggested it.
1: Oh, he did?
2: Yeah.
1: Okay.
2: Bring him over it.
4: Pat, and then I didn't go to my prom, so.
2: Yeah, CeCe didn't go to his prom. And Pat, you said we should have ESPN prom, right?
5: Maybe just a USL prom.
2: I think that would be such a fun idea. We all get dressed up. We bring a date. Maybe we could have people buy tickets. It could go to the V Foundation. But more importantly, we have a little step and repeat, a corsage action.
4: Exactly.
2: You take your photos, and then you go dance.
4: That's it.
2: Sounds so
5: Ed,
2: fun.
5: Ed, you were looking for a new theme for the hibachi cookout?
2: Hibachi cookout prom?
1: We're going to the prom?
6: Nuno, will you go to prom with me?
4: Big Tex.
2: Big Tex.
4: Big Tex. Who are you bringing to the prom, Big Tex?
5: He's silent.
2: He's keeping his options open, Bradder.
4: He's keeping his options open.
1: And would everyone get 1+1?
2: Well, that's typically how prom
4: works. Are you
2: going
4: to have 2?
1: I wasn't talking about me or either of you two.
4: Wow.
6: Wait, 1+1?
1: I was talking about someone that's not on camera that sits right across from us every day, Rob Lorenzo. Are you going to be okay with just 1+1 over there?
4: First of all, I don't think we have to conform to societal norms when it comes to our USL prom.
7: No, hold on.
2: Everyone's
4: Ev. Exactly.
7: Hold on, Ev. Like, Ev, you just called it like that. You just broke every code.
2: You were talking about bro code.
4: Yes.
7: That's a bro code violation.
2: I'm at
7: a
2: CC's team for bro code. That is bro code that you just broke.
5: Putting your guy on blast like that.
2: 100%.
1: I don't care.
4: We don't conform to societal norms on USL.
2: Everyone's welcome.
4: Everybody's welcome.
2: We keep
4: an open mind about everything on this show.
1: All right, so Rob, if you have more than 1+1, you're paying for their seat, just to be clear. Okay. Yeah, you were saying?
2: You went to prom, Ev?
1: Of course.
2: You say of course.
4: Who did you go to prom with?
1: My high school girlfriend.
4: Oh, okay.
2: Nice.
1: Yeah, we were dating for... like 3 years, I want to say. And so, yeah, that was not a thing for me. I was lucky in that, like, I already had somebody that was...
4: Oh, having a girlfriend wasn't a thing for you, huh?
1: No, I don't mean like that.
4: Okay, all right.
1: I don't mean like that.
4: Learn more about your teammates every day.
2: Sure
1: well,
2: did.
1: Yeah, actually, that was my life. I either had a girlfriend, like a serious girlfriend, or nobody. It was never like the... It was never...
5: Same.
2: Situationship?
1: Yeah, whatever you want to say. It was never... I don't... Whatever the
4: It was
1: word
4: never
1: is.
4: Fluid.
2: No talking stages? Just straight up we're dating?
1: Yeah. That's like...
4: Will you go with me? Yes box, no box, maybe box.
2: Is that how you ask girls out? Did you slide the note? Will you go out with me? Yes, no, maybe?
1: No, it just like became obvious. Like if there was somebody...
2: Oh, you never asked them? You just like assumed you guys were dating?
1: I was the high school quarterback. I mean, come on now. No, I'm just kidding.
2: Well, you threw 8 interceptions, so I'm assuming you fumbled a girl.
1: Stats
4: yes! Well done!
1: I'll refrain.
4: You walk right into that one, partner.
1: I will definitely refrain on payback on that one.
4: You walk right into that
1: I
4: one.
1: I always had a serious girlfriend or nobody, right? And the nobodies were definitely low points. Like, it was brutal at times in terms of, like, being
5: alone.
2: Because you're a lover boy.
1: Because I'm a what?
2: A lover boy. You didn't like to be alone.
4: You're a relationship guy.
2: Relationship guy.
4: Yeah,
1: but it, like, not just, like, it had to be meaningful to me. Even at a young age, which was probably stupid, obviously, retroactively.
4: Meaningful lover in boy. High school?
1: Yeah. I was troubled in that regard. I should not have had that approach. I agree with you on that.
4: Okay.
1: You should give me that look. It's a terrible approach, but it worked for me.
2: I think that's okay, that you cared. Mm-hmm. I don't think that's a bad thing, Evan.
1: All right, so, yeah, I would be okay for the prom currently. I have a wife, so I'm okay with
2: one.
1: That one.
4: There we go.
1: All right, so then it would be next summer at my house. I have to have a dance floor.
2: Oh my gosh, we'll have a DJ.
1: How much money do you think this is gonna? I can't do this.
2: Okay, but
4: we can actually do it at a club. There's an exclusive club that Evan has access to in New York City.
1: That's not true. I know what you're saying. That's such a lie.
4: We could have the USL prom at the club.
2: Unbelievable.
4: It's perfect for a dance.
2: I love this.
4: Yes.
2: We're going to prom.
4: It'd be great. We're going to prom.
2: Should we get a limo?
4: Yes, 1,000%. Actually, I wouldn't want to get one of those sprinters. It's hard for me to get in and out of a limo.
2: Cool.
4: Yeah,
2: just like a group ride is what I'm saying.
4: Exactly. Because
2: that was such a fun part about prom. Yeah. Everybody piling in the limo. We're listening to Nelly on the way.
4: The anticipation build up.
2: Great.
1: Rob, you're going to need about 3 limos, just to be clear. Anyway.
2: Evan, stop calling him out.
1: So Cam has been very open about his girlfriend.
2: Yes.
1: Cece and I are both married. So I'm not getting into the personal lives of anyone else on the show. Other than the ones that have shared. That's kind of outing yourselves in terms of, here's someone that none of us have ever heard of that you're bringing to the prom.
2: Right? I would love to see not necessarily Big Tex brings, but who's the patchler going to bring?
4: The patchler.
1: Pat?
4: He's got this smirk on his face.
5: Nuno and I are going to dress up as Dumb and Dumber.
2: That's pretty good.
6: This is not Halloween.
2: Oh, speaking of.
5: Guys did that at my prom.
4: So is it like Nuno and Pat? A.K.A. Big Tex and Mr. Costello, are they going to be prom crashers?
2: No, they're there.
6: They're invited.
2: They're invited.
6: They can go stag if they choose.
2: God. Wait, I'll win prom queen by default, and then who's going to be the prom king?
1: What do you mean?
5: What do you mean by default?
2: Going? Well, I'm the only female on the show.
5: Everyone would have a date.
2: Oh, yes, your dates would be in the running. Well, then I'll definitely lose to one of your wives.
1: No.
2: I would vote for both of them together.
1: You wouldn't be the only female.
2: But I'm just saying. We have a prom king, a prom queen.
6: Nuno is prom king.
4: But yeah, I'm with Smalls on this one, though, because you can't win prom queen if you don't go to the high school.
2: So by default, I win.
4: Yeah,
2: yes.
4: By default, Smalls would win. Yeah.
2: Give me the crown.
1: All right.
2: No, I'll do like Mean Girls where I'll break it into pieces and throw it into the crowd to everyone. We'll all share it.
4: There we go.
2: This will be so fun.
1: Will it?
4: Yeah.
2: Did you not have fun at your prom?
1: I had fun at my prom. That was it when I was in high school. Now we have another prom.
2: I would love a redo on my prom because I don't have many regrets in life, but I look back, terrible dress choice by me. Bright yellow. I looked like Big Bird.
1: Bright yellow?
2: I'll show you a photo. Bright yellow. Okay. At the time, it was hot. Everyone was wearing bright colors. All of my girlfriends, when you lined us up, we looked like Skittles because we were all just like bright.
1: Is that the goal?
2: We were really tan with bright colors.
4: But
2: it was
4: you
2: the
4: must
2: vibe.
4: Have got the short straw when y'all were taking sticks because you don't want to be in bright yellow.
2: No, I think I chose first.
5: That was the style at the time.
2: It was at the time. How to Lose a Guy in 10 Days, the yellow dress. Like, yellow was a big thing at the time.
1: I don't remember.
2: But now I would go with something a little more classy and elegant.
4: Yeah.
1: You seem to really be trying hard to, like, relive the prom. Like, this seems. Have you had this thought before?
2: I just think it would be fun for all of us to get together and
4: I've
2: dance.
4: I've never done a prom, so I'm just always
2: fascinated. And
4: Cece's
2: never done it.
4: I see all of these kids, they have all the NIL money, and they're doing it up for the proms and all of this stuff. And I'm just like, man, that looks really cool.
2: So fun. And I have one other thing.
4: What's up?
2: If we're all together at the prom, we're on the dance floor, everyone's feeling it, we're having the best time.
4: Yeah.
2: There is no excuse for Evan Cohen not to Dougie. It's the prom.
4: It's really weird that he won't dance in front of other people.
2: But it's
4: really
2: the prom.
4: Strange.
2: The whole point is to dance.
1: Why?
4: Even at a dance, Evan Cohen won't dance.
1: I don't understand why you, like, why am I the target? What did I do to you on this?
2: I want you to Dougie. They would bring you a lot of joy.
4: You're a self-proclaimed good dancer.
2: Situationally.
4: Just like Dan Quinn is self-proclaimed good at clock management.
1: Did he say that?
4: No.
1: Oh, wait a minute. I forgot. This is actually a perfect thing to bring up right now, as we only have like 3 minutes left in the segment, and then we'll do other stuff coming up. I got a text from the great Kevin Nagandi, SportsCenter, and Kevin, and college football, of course, and Kevin is a huge, huge Philadelphia Eagles fan. He says, feel like you guys are missing the point with Sirianni. The Eagles should have taken more time off the clock before the field goal. Had 25 seconds left, one timeout, first down. They passed twice and stopped the clock. Kicked field goal with 12 seconds left. I don't want to come on, but it's just a travesty that the Jags had 8 seconds left. So he's because he takes his kids to school. He got a million things in the morning. And we love Kevin. Are we focusing too much on the 8 seconds and not what led to the 8 seconds? I think there's an argument. Because I think both need equal time, so to speak.
4: Yeah, but I don't have a problem with the Eagles trying to create a closer opportunity for Jake Elliott to be able to kick the game-winning field goal, or what was the go-ahead points, right? It was a 48-yard field goal, and I get that kickers make 60-yard field goals all the time, but you want that field goal as close as it possibly can be. And so I understand, you know, wanting to be able to position yourself a little bit closer in order to accomplish that. And with limited timeouts, I get what Nick Sirianni was trying to do on the front end. I don't understand the decision on the back end.
8: I think it's a lot easier, like, because we called it, what, on Monday morning? We said the whole week everyone's going to be coming up with new theories, new conversations about Quinn versus Sirianni and what they did. I think as the week has progressed, it's been a lot easier to divvy up some part of the blame with the Eagles than it is with the Commanders. Right, because you could go, well, special teams just make a tackle. Take more time off the clock. Execute this way, execute that. Like, it's a little bit easier, I think, to divvy up more of the blame with the Eagles than it is with the Commanders, because when all 11 guys look lost on the field on Sunday, I think in that, for the Commanders, I think in that spot, it always is going to default to the head coach. All right, ESPN prom may be happening. Who knew? Who knew? Coming up. I'm sorry, what did this player say about another team's head coach and quarterback? We'll get to that next. We're on Sportsmanlike, presented by Progressive Insurance.
9: Look at me now, Grandma. Hey, it's Matt Jones. Coming up Wednesday, I'm Matt Myron. 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I'll be on the road. 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
21: Daniels, play action, roll it to the left, goes down now at the 25-yard line. There's only 7 seconds on the clock. There are no timeouts. This is going to end up in a tie if they don't spike it. Wow. It ends up in a tie.
22: Trying to gain more for the kick. Right call is honestly that we can go clock it early.
23: We all got to be better situationally.
22: Leaving tonight with a tie feels like a loss.
24: I'm happy it wasn't a loss, and I'm sad it wasn't a win. That's how I feel.
25: I'm so happy that the game ended that way out of the possible outcome that it could have ended.
8: Big 100 with the call. The end. The Commanders, Giants game. By the way, I got to tell you the truth and telling myself for a second here. I just got so confused. Like, why are we playing John Harbaugh sound? I still need time to kind of get in my head. He's the coach of the Giants, not the Ravens.
2: Yeah. Oh, yeah.
8: I'm like, wait, what does he have anything? Because I know his voice, obviously. But it's like, oh, yeah, he's the coach of the Ravens right now. The coach of the Giants. But after a guy's a can you imagine if Tomlin just shows up next year and is a coach of another team? Aren't you going to be confused for the first few weeks?
4: Could I imagine Tomlin showing up and being a coach of the Philadelphia Eagles? I actually could.
8: I don't know that I
4: actually could.
8: I couldn't.
2: I don't know about that one.
8: I feel like Pat Costello is a diehard, lifelong Eagles fan, and I don't think Pat would want that because he's been
4: no,
8: so
4: critical.
8: No,
4: he doesn't like Tomlin. He doesn't like Tomlin.
8: Is that right, Pat? Would you be critical of that move?
5: No, I wouldn't be critical of that move.
6: I think that'd be a good move.
4: Once Tomlin has a Super Bowl winning quarterback, it's proven that he knows what to do with him. He went to 2 Super Bowls with Big Ben and won one of them. Right, the biggest issue for Tomlin is he hadn't been able to figure out a quarterback post Ben Roethlisberger. You ain't got that problem in Philly with Jalen Hurts. Mm. Just saying.
8: All right.
2: I'm trying to think of where else he would go.
8: I got
2: to
8: ask you a question. Yeah. In a fake hypothetical world that does not exist, if Jalen Hurts and Justin Herbert were offered for one another, who says no? Forget money. Forget the fact that it'll never in a million years happen. I'm just because the satisfactory level with the organization.
2: The
4: oh, you said the Chargers would say no?
2: I think they would.
4: Man, listen, if you're the Philadelphia Eagles, ain't no way in hell you barking up that tree. Mm. Why would I want to get rid of a guy that went to 2 Super Bowls that has proven that he can win in the postseason, doesn't shrink in the moment? I'm gonna get rid of that guy for a possible with Justin Herbert? Don't mess up yo for show for some mo. Don't do it. It never works out in football or in life, period.
8: All right, just was thinking about that as it was going on here. So Micah Parsons is out. He is injured, Smalls. And, of course, when we mention injuries with Micah Parsons and injuries in general, of course.
2: No doubt. 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
8: So Micah's got some time on his hands, and he's doing his podcast, which is totally his right and is successful, and people are interested in hearing what he has to say. The Edge with Micah Parsons by way of Bleacher Report. He had this to say about his former defensive coordinator in Dallas, Dan Quinn, and the end of the game with the Commanders, Jaden Daniels, Dan Quinn. Here is Micah Parsons.
26: Jaden Daniels probably cost my man Dan Quinn his job, to be honest with you.
27: That's tough.
26: To be honest with you. And I'm a big Jaden Daniels fan. But the reality is, like, he probably cost a lot of people their jobs this past weekend. We get coached so much on these situations that, like, I'm a defensive player, and this is programmed in me. It would be different if Jaden Daniels was a rookie. This is your third year. This is your third year. You've been to the NFC Championship game. You've been in big moments before. This is your job to be prepared, to understand the game, and understand situations. That's in your job profile. And you're telling me, oh, we're going to want to pay this guy eventually $60 million? This cannot happen.
8: The more you hear it, the more like you hear something else you want to focus on. Like, I thought it was interesting about the NFC Championship game and obviously critiquing somebody on a different team, so on and so forth. But when I heard it again just now, I went to the place of, is he right about that? Does everyone know what to do in that circumstance? And that in this specific case, somehow the Commanders just did not. Like, if you were...
4: It's not about just knowing what to do. It's having it built in so it's muscle memory.
8: Mm-hmm. Right, but let me ask you this.
2: How Mike is that even as a defensive player, I know what to do.
4: But here's the thing. You can know what to do, but in that moment when the pressure is at the greatest and you have the stakes involved,
8: how to act on
4: it needs to be reflexive.
8: Right.
4: And, and it clearly wasn't. And it's not just with Jaden Daniels. It's with everybody that was on the field. So when you get through all of the different minutiae from the substitution patterns to the actual play that was run, receivers 20 yards downfield, all of those different things. It's clear that nobody knew what to do in that situation. So we can blame Jaden Daniels, and I'm not saying that his hands are clean in this whole situation, but this ultimately falls on the head coach. So, no, Micah, it's not Jaden Daniels getting Dan Quinn fired. It's Dan Quinn getting Dan Quinn fired.
8: Yes, totally agree. I want to ask you a couple of follow-ups on this as a former player. When do you think you were at your peak level of football intelligence as on field? Like what?
4: Oh, at the end of my career. Because I've played in so many games.
8: Okay, so Ravens, John Harbaugh.
4: Yes.
8: Okay, so let's just pretend same exact situation happens. God forbid your quarterback gets hurt and John Harbaugh says, CeCe, I need you to go in at quarterback. Obviously, you're not a quarterback. But situationally, would you need someone to tell you what to do? In that moment, 57 seconds left, would you know exactly what to do in that moment if you hypothetically had to play quarterback?
4: I mean, there's so I understand what the quarterback should do, but if I'm in that situation where I've never done that job, all of a sudden now all of the different facets that I don't know about come into play. And I guess...
8: Then the first part of what he's saying is true in that... In theory, at your peak level of football intelligence, you do know what to do if you had to run that play, so to speak. Whether you can do it or not is a different story.
4: Because I'm a defensive lineman, it's not reflexive.

0: 2 minutes, special situations again. Walk through on Saturday, you do special situations again. And that happens every single week. And why do you do it every single week? It's not because guys don't know what to do. Right. It's because you want to make sure that guys have the muscle memory when you get in that situation in the game that you can execute. And all I'm simply saying is this. In those situations, everybody can benefit from a refresher or a reminder. And when you have the head coach, the quarterback communications, and Dan Quinn has that resource available to him, why on God's earth do you not remind your quarterback to remind himself and everybody else in the huddle that we have to be able to clock this play, and by under no circumstances can anybody take a sack?
1: So Micah Parsons is sitting here saying Jaden Daniels might have gotten Dan Quinn fired, and you're saying, but that's on the coach to make sure that the quarterback has the information.
0: It's always on the coach. It's always on the coach.
2: Smalls. Well, but there's also another add-on to this. If we're going to go back to what Jeff Saturday said at 6:45 a.m. Eastern, go back on the podcast and listen. The add-on would be as follows. Jeff was talking about himself as a center, snapping the football, calling out time, circumstance, coverage, in helping the guy that many believe is the smartest quarterback to ever play the sport, yes, in Peyton Manning. Okay, stop. Period for a second. Now, let's go to the side. We saw a baseball game last night between the Rays and the Guardians. Who manages both teams? Two former catchers, Kevin Cash and Stephen Vogt. And the catcher is not the pitcher in terms of name, but everyone goes back to the catcher for the smarts, the vision of the game.
0: The catcher tells the pitcher what pitch to throw.
1: Correct.
2: Right. In this case,
1: understanding
2: the
1: cadence and the flow and the heartbeat of the game.
2: The names that have been left out of this commander situation would be the center. And those in front of Jaden Daniels saying, what the heck are you doing? I don't care what's going on in your ears. Stop the clock, man. We got to kick a field goal to get out of here with a win. And we may be in the mix for first place in this division somehow after playing a guy that nobody ever heard of out of Rutgers, Ethan, whatever his name is.
0: Yeah, but here's the thing, and I'm glad that you brought up what Jeff Saturday said about Peyton Manning and him reminding P of time and score and all of those different
2: things. See, there's a nickname. Who calls him P?
0: Okay, time, score, special circumstances, and all those things. If Peyton Manning is the most cerebral quarterback that we've seen in the NFL, and in my book he is, even he can benefit from a reminder. When you're taking a step back from a macro view, if you're not in it, if you're not dealing with the slings and arrows in real time, everybody knows what to do. Like, if you ask an NFL player on its face in that situation, everybody understands what you should do, but there's a reason why you drill it, and there's a reason why you remind players of those special situations in real time. It's because when the pressure is at its greatest, sometimes you can have lapses in terms of your mental horsepower and your ability to process. And all I'm simply saying is this. If you're Dan Quinn, make it easy on your third-year quarterback who's coming off of an injury that cost him a couple of weeks and a couple of games. You had that opportunity and you didn't do it. That's why this is on Dan Quinn more than it's on Jaden Daniels.
2: Yeah, 1,000% correct. And there's so many players that you could look at and say, did you say anything? Did you know what to do? So on and so forth. But there's too many players that it ultimately has to go back to the head coach. Right? Like, there's just too many guys, because as we continue the conversation, we're learning, like, oh, this person should have done this.
0: But that's the beauty of it. The head coach is not in between the white lines. You don't have the pressure as a head coach of being able to get hit or having to make tackles or all of those different. You don't have that. So that's why you have to be level-headed.
2: 100%. Mel Kiper Jr. will join us next. 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
18: A Better Life with Dr. Sanjay Gupta.
19: As a physician who's worked directly with patients for more than 3 decades now, I realize that it can be really hard to follow medical instructions. New study out of Northwestern University found that nearly 1 in 3 middle-aged Americans struggle with everyday health tasks, like remembering what their doctor said or dosing their medications correctly. This is not about you being smart enough. It's that the instructions themselves can be confusing and inconsistent. So here's what helps. At the end of your next appointment or pharmacy pickup, when they ask if you have any questions, say yes, if you do. The researchers suggest a good one for both your doctors and your pharmacists is, what do I need to know about this medication? Do not be embarrassed to ask questions like this and any other questions, and then to write down the answers. It can make a huge difference. I'm Dr. Sanjay Gupta, helping you live a better life.
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26: Driving, kicking, looks good. It is good. You cannot hitch the wagon. The Sooners knock off number 1 Texas in the Cotton Bowl.
27: That's
0: what it's supposed to look like. It wasn't always pretty. Didn't always go our way, but really went right according to script.
5: Texas will go back and they'll kick themselves. Texas had 150 more yards than Oklahoma in this game. It's the miscues.
11: We're not dead. We're going to be okay. We'll get back up off the mat. That competitive spirit will show up again next Saturday.
12: Highlights courtesy of Learfield. 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Joining us now, as he does each and every week at this time, it is the great Mel Kiper Jr., ESPN NFL Draft Analyst, First Draft Podcast. Mel, we're going to play you a cut from Steve Sarkisian, Texas head coach, and we'd love for you to react to this about Arch Manning, who of course throws late picks against Oklahoma, and Oklahoma beats Texas, Red River rivalry. Here's what Steve Sarkisian had to say about Arch Manning.
13: I think if you took the name off the back of his jersey and you said, here's, you know, Joe Smith playing quarterback at the University of Texas, and here's a guy who's beaten four top 10 ranked teams in his last 13 starts, we'd be praising the guy. But the expectations are high for him, but he understands that the expectations are high for all of us, so we got to put our nose back to the grind and get back to work.
12: Mel, do you agree with that assessment?
15: No. And I think there's another argument that if his name wasn't Manning, would we be even talking about him the way we are in terms of the first round and where he should rank and what his potential is? So for Arch, everybody's all over the place because it's Arch Manning. We've been talking about him since he was in high school, watching him since he was in high school. He's got that last name. He's got a lot to live up to. And he understands that. I mean, he's been the one that's been, you know, given the comments that make the most sense. Going back to last year when he said, hey, I'm getting all this hype. I didn't earn it. After the game against Tennessee, what did he say? I didn't play well. It's not about me. It's not about coming back and playing here. It's about the fact I didn't play well. We won great. The team won. I didn't play well. So he gets it. It's unfortunate that because of his name, he's going to get this type of either scrutiny or people saying defending him or this. It's going to be the way it is. Now, in terms of performance and say, where do you put him on a big board? I have one coming out tomorrow. We'll see what I end up doing. But he'll be in the top 25. And during that game Saturday, I was sitting there saying, I got to put him in the top 10. After he looked really good, have a drive or two, I'd say, he's got to be in the top 10 to 15. Then you watch a couple other drives, say, geez, he doesn't belong in the top 25. That's the way it's gone for Arch all year. You just never get any level of consistency. And then that affects how you feel about him and how you're going to rate him and whether you think he needs to go back, which I think he does. So, and I think he probably will, unless things turn around dramatically over the next 6 weeks.
16: Mel, when he's at his best and you're saying, man, I should put him in the top 10, what are the physical attributes or the qualities that you're seeing in him from a strictly football perspective that you think will translate at the NFL level?
15: Well, Michelle, let me say this. He's not Josh Allen. He'll never be Josh Allen. So those comparisons to me, just eliminate those comparisons. He's never going to be that. Josh is spectacular. He's not. He's just a guy who's got the size. He's got athletic ability. He can move. He can beat you with his legs. He certainly has the physical and athletic talent you look for. He's never going to touch the elite guys like Josh and the other, like Patrick Mahomes and those guys, in terms of talent, in terms of decision making and accuracy and instincts playing the position. That's where he is struggling. It's not the physical part, the athletic part. It's that part. And we talked about crossing line of scrimmage twice in the Tennessee game. He went three-quarter sidearm in this game Saturday in the Red River shootout game. And it grooves me the offensive tackle in the helmet. So things like that that you see, and you just don't see that for the experience he has now, not a first-year starter, second-year starter, that he should be doing better at the collegiate level against college kids who aren't going to be playing in the NFL, the most of these guys. So I always say, if you don't master the college game, how can we expect you to do that in the NFL? Now, if he comes out, say he plays pretty well the rest of the way, comes out, still has his ups and downs, then I think it's got to be the Green Bay Packer model. It's got to be where you treat him like they did with Aaron when Brett Favre was there, or Jordan Love when Aaron was there. He's got to sit for a period of time and not be expected to come in right, like a lot of these rookie quarterbacks come in right away, like Mendoza's now waiting. We'll see what happens with Fernando, played last week. But it's got to be, I think, more the Packer model if a team drafts Arch Manning in the first, if he does come out, and he will go probably in that first round area somewhere. It's going to have to be, like I said, a team like that that's going to be patient, understand we have a talented kid, but he needs some things to work on.
12: Mel, you said he should go back. Go back where?
15: To Texas.
12: He should not consider transferring.
15: Well, Texas is going to have the talent, Evan, around you. You can't have excuses to say, well, if I would have been here, it would have given me a better opportunity. What are they lacking? What are they lacking? What are they going to lack next year? They'll go out and get players. They're going to have players around him, whether it's running backs, wide receivers, or linemen. He's going to have that infrastructure around him. So I would say, unless things change and we have some games coming up, that'll be, you know, we talk about games, Florida, Ole Miss. You got Trinidad Chambliss. We'll see him on the same field with Trinidad. We'll see him on the same field with Austin Simmons, who is the best thrower of the football in college football right now, is Austin Simmons. Now, what does he do? Now, this is a kid that can really throw the football, and it's exciting to watch. Does he go back, you know, after only having, he'll probably finish this year with, after this year, with 14, 15 starts total. Probably needs another year, but he's draft eligible. We'll be watching him, and NFL teams will be watching him very closely. They're at LSU, Texas is. So, again, there's going to be plenty of games for Arch to say, okay, I'm going to figure this out, and I'm going to show you that I can be consistent for four quarters. We have not seen that yet.
1: Well, Mel, you brought up Austin Simmons. He's in one of the games in week 7 that matches up teams that are ranked inside of the top 15. So we have four of those such games this upcoming week in college football. Which one are you paying the most attention to in terms of evaluating pro prospects?
15: Well, it's definitely Ole Miss and Missouri. I mean, you think about where you guys were and where they are now. Austin Simmons was at Ole Miss. Now he's at Missouri. And he brought Caden Lee, came from Missouri, from Ole Miss to Missouri with him. And he is so good. I mean, you watch him, but he's very young. And he doesn't have the experience. So, again, some of these quarterbacks, I'm going to have 7 in the top 25. Five in the top 10. Okay? Whoa. Five, I will tell you that 5 quarterbacks will be in my top 10 on the big board. Wow. 7 will be in the top 25. Now, are all those 7 going to be in this draft? No, they're not. Which ones? I can't tell you. I don't have a crystal ball to tell you that. But there won't be, but probably 5 of those 7 will, maybe 6. Who knows how this season's going? I don't know how the season's going to finish out. But right now, there's 5 quarterbacks in the top 10.
2: Wait, and Mel, let's just clarify. We're talking about Mel Kiper Jr., of course, ESPN senior NFL draft analyst and just phenomenal first draft podcast. So when the big board comes out, I know that people misinterpret it at times. The big board is not where they're going in the draft. The big board is how you're ranking them today. Is that correct?
15: Correct. And okay. It's a stock up, stock down type of board. What will change based on performance. And I don't know which draft eligible players will come out in mid-January, will declare for this draft, or will transfer, or will take the $6 million or $8 million or $10 million as a quarterback to stay. I can't tell you that. Maybe the bidding will get the $15 million. Somebody says, I can't turn it. I'm going back. But remember, this is the league that they play for pay was the NFL. Now it's college, okay? So if I'm going to get Drew Mestemaker, I'm going to have somebody at Oklahoma State say, hey, Drew, $15 million, stay for another year.
2: Right.
15: So
2: right.
15: To me, I don't know who's going to do that, if that will happen or not, but it's potentially could. So, but there's 5 quarterbacks right now based on performance that I think belong in this draft where some of these guys that we thought would be really good haven't lived up to the hype. 5 quarterbacks I think belong in the top 10.
2: Yeah, so inevitably, let me just preemptively strike. What's going to happen tomorrow is all the headlines are going to be like, wow, Mel Kiper Jr. has Arch Manning at a really low number, even though Mel just said he could go in the top 10 even if I don't have him in my big board in the top 10 in the draft. I'm going to preemptively strike and assume that is going to happen tomorrow. Now, Mel, there are 2 people in college football that I have a complete belief are going to be superstars in the NFL. Mm-hmm. One is Jeremiah Smith. The other is Bob Chesney, the UCLA head coach. Will an NFL team try to get him?
15: Bob Chesney is a great football coach. He was here at Johns Hopkins. Coaching and learning how to coach and doing the right thing and doing all that and building programs and recognizing talent. It's unfortunate now with the quarterback hurt. That affects UCLA moving forward this year. But certainly for Bob Chesney to do what he did at JMU, what Cignetti did it there, now he brought a lot of those players. And that's the thing. You bring players. Look at Wayne Knight, what he's meant to that team, the running back, and others. So when you're able to bring players with you, bring that culture with you, that's a big benefit, a huge plus. But no question, Bob Chesney's done a great job. It's unfortunate now that they have the injury at their quarterback position.
1: Mel, how good is Oregon State wide receiver Jesse Legree?
15: Oh, the young he looks really good, Chris. He's one of those guys you say, okay, where was he going to be in a few years? He's outstanding, you know. And the Kentucky's got a kid. There's all these guys. And I don't look at those kids through any microscope. You see them pop, and you say, wow. Just like with Jeremiah when he was a freshman. Say, wow, if he was in this draft, he would be a top five guy, you know. And like I say, Keelan Russell, unfortunately, won't be in this draft, the quarterback at Alabama. But those guys we look at and say, I just put a nice little star next to their name, Chris, or about six checks next to their name.
16: Mel, it's that time of the year where we start to talk about Heisman. It's Jeremiah Smith and who in that conversation?
15: You know, I think it's Jeremiah Smith. It's going to be, obviously, you think about where we are right now with the quarter. Darian Mensa has a game, and so does C.J. Card on November 7th at South Bend. That game's going to determine a lot because these teams haven't played elite. Now, Notre Dame's at BYU, unfortunately for them. L.J. Martin, great running back, out. Right? They had an injury with Glasgow, their outstanding linebacker. So they're not at full strength, especially without the great running back. So I think that November 7th game will tell us an awful lot. I love Keelan Russell at Alabama. I love what he can do. But I think that game with Mensa and the talent there and winning and C.J. Carr at Notre Dame, high profile, I think that game will tell us a lot about those two quarterbacks. But to overtake Jeremiah Smith, who is if it's the best player, and we've had wide receivers win this award. We have had that, Devontae Smith, remember him, so and others. So at the end of the day, I think Jeremiah Smith's going to be tough to beat out for any of these guys. It's not a quarterback award only, although it has been a lot of quarterbacks, but there has been a couple of receivers, and there's not a better player in this draft. It's by a wide margin than Jeremiah Smith. So if you're going to say it's the best player in college football, then how can you deny what Jeremiah Smith has done and how great a player he's been over 3 years? I know it's not a career achievement award, but to be that consistent and now getting the 9-plus catches a game for all those yards, as opposed to the 5-7, which was good, but now you're talking about feed him the ball, and nobody can cover him. If you don't go with Jeremiah Smith, then it becomes mostly a quarterback award. Because he has done it for 3 years, and he's going to be the number one. If he's not the number one pick, it's only because the team picking number one has to take Drew Mestemaker, or has to take Darian Mensa, or has to take a C.J. Carr, or a Trinidad Chambliss, or an Austin Simmons. Those kind of those are the guys who are going to be way up there. No, that's not even mention Arch Manning, right? So those are the five quarterbacks, and those are the guys you're going to be debating. I think it's going to get down to Mestemaker or Mensa for the number one pick in the draft. If that team is Miami, then they're going to be looking at Drew, and they're going to be looking at Darian.
6: Mel, we got about a minute left here. Status report on the two most famous people in college football, Deion Sanders and Bill Belichick.
15: You know, Belichick's won some games and, found a way to win some games and had a Clemson game that really, you think about that game, what it could have been, when he had that lead, they had the thunderstorms and all that and the delay, and they came back and Clemson got him. But, it's been, I would say, a little surprising he pulled out some of those games. The Pitt game didn't have to. Quarterback got hurt right before they played Pitt. Mm-hmm. So, again, the TCU game early on, got that win. So he's got some wins, but he's going to have some losses coming up. So, no, it has not gone. And for Deion, it just hasn't worked. And that tells you about Shador and Travis Hunter. When Shador and Travis Hunter were there, that carried that football team. Those two players elevated that football team to a status where they were dangerous any week and could win a lot of games. And since then, it has not worked.
6: Mel, you're the best. We'll talk next week. Looking forward to the big board tomorrow, that's for sure.
15: Oh, I can't wait to get it out there. It's going to be a lot. Believe me, it'll be a lot of crazy conversations tomorrow, guys.
6: We plan on having it for 4 hours tomorrow morning.
1: No doubt.
6: So, thank you, Mel.
1: No doubt.
6: We appreciate
1: thank you,
6: it.
1: Mel.
6: Thank you.
1: Thank you,
6: Mel.
15: Serve it up for you.
6: Put that on the rundown, Nuno. All right, Mel. Thank you. We'll talk next week. Mel just gave us some five-hour energy with our five-hour energy.
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4: In the top 25. That is insane. Not all of them may come out, but 7 will be in the top 25 on this big board.
5: All right, so then let's just go lean into that then. My takeaway will be the same, and I'll just, well, let's name them. If we're going to guess tomorrow in terms of the big boy, big board, Darian Mensah, Miami, CJ Carr, Notre Dame, Trinidad Shambliss, Ole Miss. I do think he'll have Arch in there. I think Arch will be Arch maybe too. The seventh best of them. Austin Simmons, I think, is clear from Missouri based on his analysis. Mm-hmm. Drew Mestemaker from Oklahoma State. Mm-hmm. And then who's the seventh? Dante Moore? Is it Lenora Sellers? Is it Julian Sand? Is it Josh Hoover, Indiana?
4: I think it's Dante Moore.
6: I was going to say Dante Moore as well.
4: Yeah, I think it's Dante Moore.
5: And he's not going to put Keelan Russell and Kamario Taylor in because they're not draft eligible, right? Now, he said not all of them will come out, but draft eligibility, I think, matters on the big board, correct? Mm-hmm. If I'm not mistaken. So that'll be fascinating tomorrow, and it'll definitely be a topic of conversation because inevitably what I think is going to happen, and you guys correct me if I'm wrong on this, Arch will be ranked lower on the big board than he would be on Mel's mock. In other words, I think that Mel will evaluate Arch as these players are better than him, but I don't know that these players would be drafted higher than him because there's two different things. The big board is based on his player rankings. The mock draft is based on, I think this team in this spot would be tempted to. In other words, let's say three quarterbacks are off the board and they don't have their pick, but to understand the point, the Indianapolis Colts get a draft pick in the first round somehow. Are they going to pass on Arch Manning? Are the Indianapolis Colts in need of a quarterback and a draft and stash because Daniel Jones could play another year? In theory, are they going to pass on Arch Manning? It may be 20 spots higher than Mel has him, but that's the difference between big board versus mock draft. Is that kind of case scenario there that we'll find out tomorrow?
4: But let me ask you a question. If you're in the quarterback market in 2027, mm-hmm. do you pass on the more finished commodities with these other quarterbacks that are coming out for the promise of a Manning?
5: Okay, I'm going to answer a question with the question. I'm sorry, but I have to. When you say do you, who's the you in this case? The general manager, the coach, or the person that owns the team? Because the owner of the team, my guesstimation, gets involved when they salivate over the thought of a Manning with potential. Like, oh, cool, like Drew Mestemaker's good and all. He may be better right now.
4: Yeah.
5: You're telling me I could run a business banking on the potential of a Manning at quarterback, but and how, you want me to pass on that?
4: I've already seen two generations of Manning that could do the job in the NFL.
5: Right.
6: But how long does that last if the production isn't there?
5: Well, if you own the team and the production's not there, it's never your fault. It's the person that's supposed to...
4: You just fired him.
5: I need a new coach and GM. That's why... Again,
6: there's a fall guy.
5: You know, that's...
6: Guys, plural.
5: That's why big board and mock draft are two different things. Great stuff from Mel. At Unsports ESPN on Twitter, at Unsports on Like on Instagram, we have that for you. Smalls, you had a counter to the Justin Herbert argument.
6: I was just thinking we're having this debate on if things continue to spiral out of control for the Chargers. Will the Chargers have that conversation about potentially moving on from Justin Herbert? We spoke with Adam Schefter yesterday, who said that someone in the NFL outside of the Chargers said, what could you get for him? 3 ones. And we were saying, if he's not winning there, maybe that's a conversation you should have. But internally, if someone is willing to give you 3 first-round picks for a player who's under 30 at the most important position in team sports, clearly there's a certain amount of value assigned to him based on his skill set.
4: Yeah.
6: Is that a player that you feel comfortable letting out of your building? If someone is telling you, I believe in him so much and I believe in his talent so much, I'm willing to mortgage the future of our franchise for him. Does that give you pause to say, I don't know?
4: Well, just because he might be the right person for someone else doesn't mean that he's the right person for me, right? That's true in sports. That's true in life. I can't hold that person hostage just because somebody else wants him. if I'm not getting what I need out of the relationship, out of the situation. And I don't think it's debatable or arguable that the Chargers aren't getting what they thought they would when they invested $52 million a year in Justin Herbert. I don't think that's a debate. So the question now is, how do they move forward as an organization? And I think you can make a very good argument that they're better off moving in a different direction at quarterback and resetting the entire franchise.
5: He also may be way more valuable as the finishing piece than the starting piece. Mm. And that's the difference with this.
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3: What?
0: On the other side, Evan, Canty, and Michelle.
4: I'm a situationally good dancer.
3: Yes. Yes.
5: Wow, I am hilarious.
0: This is Who Said It?
4: They're trying to stump us. We're trying to guess as to who's speaking in them.
3: What are we talking about?
0: On Unsportsmanlike.
4: Here we go. All sports going on right now with all the sports in full swing. Now is the perfect time to refresh your rotation. 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I got my Patriots hats. I think I need to go to Lids. I got to get my Heat hats going on now.
5: Oh, yeah.
4: Yeah. I got to get some new
5: Heat. About that time.
4: Yeah, Heat gear. CC, get some Lakers gear maybe from Lids.
3: Yeah.
4: We're going to find out what Smalls is going to do. Maybe a little NBA bachelorette going on here.
5: If we're going to do that, we should do it soon. Season's right around the corner.
3: We also have to figure out what the hell we're doing for Halloween.
5: I have four options post-show.
3: Okay.
4: All right. Time now for Who Said It. We go up against Vegas East. They have audio clips. We have to identify who's speaking in the clips. Supposed to be clues in there. Let's find out.
6: We heard all in the media what they was talking and all on socials and stuff like that, but we ain't stunting them for real. We came with the same process, play our game, and put belt to them boys. So that's just what we on. We see them again.
3: Play it again.
6: We heard all in the media what they was talking and all on socials and stuff like that, but we ain't stunting them for real. We came with the same process, play our game, and put belt to them boys. So that's just what we on. We see them again.
3: Was that belt to them boys and we'll see them again?
4: Packers, small said.
5: Well, I was thinking they put belt to them, to the Bears. Bears
3: and
5: have
3: we'll
5: been
3: see,
5: talking.
3: And we'll see them again.
5: Division
4: rival. Zaire Franklin is the one who had the most to say.
3: Yeah, but that
5: I feel like we would have played that
3: Christian
5: part.
3: Christian Watson, maybe?
4: I don't know. I'm now really disappointed because this is the first time I'm hearing this clip all week. That feels like a
3: put belt to them boys
4: played.
3: And we'll see them again.
5: I'm just trying to think if there's any other because New England crushed the Raiders, but I don't think they were chirping.
4: No, definitely not.
5: And it's got to be somebody with the Packers, schedule. But who?
4: If you think it's Christian Watson, I would say Zaire Franklin just because he was talking, but you're right, I didn't hear that clip. Make a decision.
5: It all makes sense with the Packers. I'm just trying to think of who it would be.
4: All right, you pick which one.
5: Go ahead.
3: It's your team.
5: Could it be?
4: We got to pick.
3: It's your team.
5: I don't think it's Christian Watson, but go there because he has
4: Christian
5: a good
4: Watson,
5: day.
4: Wide receiver, Green Bay Packers.
5: Marshawn Lloyd.
7: First of all, loved Evan's criticism of Nuno's producing that we hadn't heard that sound yet this week.
4: Not what I was saying. I was saying. I just said I'm mad at myself.
7: But we should have played it on the show, is what you said.
4: I'm mad at myself.
3: Who is it?
7: That was Keyshawn Nixon of the Packers.
4: So, right theme.
3: Yeah.
7: You're dead on.
5: Dang it.
4: That's a good one. Next one.
3: Don't know your own team.
5: Dang it.
4: Oh, wait, I just gave us the point. Vegas got the point.
3: Yeah.
4: Next.
8: I mean, it's a completely different year, different season, different teams, you know, so what's happened in the past, like, it doesn't matter for, you know, this year or this series going forward, so we've just been trying to play our game and execute the best we can, and, you know, we overcame a lot today, but we were able to, you know, kind of fight through that and come out with a big win.
4: Yelich?
3: Yeah, it's baseball, yeah.
4: Christian Yelich, different year, different season. He's been in the Brewers forever.
5: Good call.
4: He's the captain on the team.
3: Yeah, I like that.
4: Now, he had a huge two-run single early. Yeah, all right, Christian Yelich, Milwaukee Brewers.
3: Nice.
5: Good job, Ev.
3: Nice, Ev.
4: The years, the past, I thought was the key to that.
3: Yeah, no doubt.
4: Because he's experienced all the Dodgers stuff, and he's been there forever.
3: Yep.
4: All right, 1-1.
9: It's a game of mistakes, but you can't duplicate mistakes. That's the biggest thing we keep talking about. It looks like a guy makes it's, you know, it's not a major mistake, but it's a mistake. Then the next guy makes a mistake, and then it's all hell. I think the Ottawa game, if a guy made a mistake, we were there to help the guy out.
4: Flyers coach, Rick Tocchet.
3: Yeah.
5: Good.
4: Because he's been in the news. There's pressure on him to win. They haven't won yet. There was a whole thing with Ian Brindamore.
3: We've been talking about it all week.
5: Yeah.
4: Rick Tocchet, Flyers head coach.
3: Nice.
5: Yes.
3: There we go, Evco. I like it.
4: 2-1.
5: He's cooking.
3: He's cooking today.
4: All right, next one.
10: I'm not going to tell you exactly what we need. I don't think that's appropriate. But defense is really what, like people say, defense wins championships. It's true.
4: WNBA. Dream Falcons.
3: Play it again.
10: I'm not going to tell you exactly what we need. I don't think that's appropriate. But defense is really what, like people say, defense wins championships. It's f***ing true.
4: Another one I'm mad at myself because that's a great cut, and I pride myself on trying to find these things. Terrible job by me.
3: Is that the Liberty head coach?
4: Oh, you're saying no, because Chris DeMarco is the Liberty head coach, so that's not him. Came over from the Warriors years ago. I don't have an answer.
3: I don't either.
5: I don't know.
7: Oh, you guys are close. That is the Liberty player, Breonna Stewart, after the Liberty were eliminated against the Dream.
5: Dang it.
7: In game 3 of the WNBA semifinals.
3: Yeah.
7: So close.
4: All right, 2-2.
2: A tight game against a phenomenal opponent, as we all know. Disappointed in the first half, to be honest with you. Just really disappointed with how many opportunities, you know, we left out there. But also, like, the plays that we made. Letting that punt go over our head and downed at the one. Dropping the ball when we're back in the end zone. You know, the blocked field goal. It's just things that can't happen.
3: Play it again?
4: That sounds like my guy Chesney.
3: Play it again?
2: A tight game against a phenomenal opponent, as we all know. Disappointed in the first half, to be honest with you. Just really disappointed with how many opportunities, you know, we left out there. But also, like, the plays that we made. Letting that punt go over our head and downed at the one. Dropping the ball when we're back in the end zone.
4: You know,
2: the
4: blocked
2: field goal. It's just things that can't happen.
4: I've been hyping up Bob Chesney, UCLA. They would love to get me on that.
3: Go for it.
5: Was the first half bad?
4: I don't remember. Do you have another guest if it's not Bob Chesney?
3: No, go for it.
5: Well, I was just thinking Bills-Rams maybe, just because there were
4: Who would that have been?
5: I don't know. And the Bills had some issues in that game, but they overcame
4: them. Oh, Joe Brady?
5: I wish we could hear it one more time. Tough opponent. We overcame issues. The Bills had turnovers in that game, penalties in that game.
4: Wasn't that the second half more than the first
5: half? I think so, yeah. Especially down the stretch. They turned the ball over in overtime.
4: I mean, he gave James Cook this big warning, by the way, that if, you know, there has to be penalty if it keeps happening with the fumbles.
3: Yeah.
4: That wasn't that clip.
3: I'm going to say follow your first mile with Chesney.
4: It could be Joe Brady. What do you want to do?
5: Well, you've been cooking today.
4: Not really.
3: Somebody that played football in L.A. recently.
4: Bob Chesney, UCLA head football coach.
5: Evan, yes.
3: Were you trying to throw him off, Smalls?
5: No, no, no. I was just throwing other options.
7: What a day for Evan.
5: No, I'm not the ops. We're a team.
3: Okay.
5: Led by our quarterback, so who threw no interceptions today. Great job, Evan.
3: Yeah.
7: I can't tell you how funny it would have been if you got Bob Chesney wrong after this week.
4: I heard it pretty quickly.
7: Yeah, you did know it. We figured you would, but
11: we were all sitting back here going, please, Michelle, talk about it.
4: He had a viral clip, too. Did you see that where the pregame speech went viral?
7: Oh, that was awesome.
4: Burning the boats and when they're in the tunnel there. Oh, man. That first one. How did I not hear that first one this week?
3: The Keyshawn Nixon one?
4: Yeah,
5: can you play that again?
7: Nuno, seriously,
5: play
7: how did
5: that
7: he
5: again.
7: Not
4: I'm not talking about Nuno. That's not on him. That's on me.
5: That's an unbelievable clip, and I haven't heard that either.
4: Well, that's, you know what? It's on you, actually.
5: It is. As a Packers fan, I take the blame. Can we hear it again, though? What do you say? We took the belt to them boys?
3: Took the belt to them boys.
6: We heard all in the media what they was talking and all on socials and stuff like that, but we ain't stunting them for real. We came with the same process, play our game, and put belt to them boys. So that's just what we on. We see them again.
3: Put belt to them boys, and that's just what we own.
4: You know why I'm disappointed?
5: Cut.
4: You know why I'm disappointed about that? I'm going to tell you why I'm really disappointed about that. My whole theme on the Packers has been they don't fight back. There's no one out there fighting back. And I went on this whole thing about Zaire Franklin, and finally someone fought back as he went after Luther Burden. There's a guy who's now they have multiple guys fighting. That could have changed my entire thought process on the Packers.
5: Belt to them boys.
4: Yeah, that's fighting back. They didn't do anything like that.
3: So you
4: last
3: think the Packers are going to win the division now?
4: Well, no, I'm not saying that. What I'm like saying that, to you is my mindset of this team.
5: Well, hold on.
4: Yeah.
5: Okay. If your big negative against them is the mindset, and now that's proven you wrong, they have a big time win, albeit with a backup quarterback as the opposition, but still, they'd been winning games with a variety of quarterbacks. Micah will return at some point, hopefully by the end of the month. Does it change your outlook on what the Packers are capable of if they have found that fire?
4: No, because I've never heard that clip. No, I never. Well, yes, of course it does. If I know that people are going, I watch that clip every so often of your team 2011 in the Super Bowl.
3: Oh, with Justin Tuck.
4: Justin Tuck screaming at you guys.
3: Yeah.
5: That you don't know what it feels like?
3: So you feel differently about the Green Bay Packers.
4: Now that I got two guys doing this?
3: After you heard this from Keyshawn Nixon.
4: Yeah, and I do a little bit. You don't?
3: No.
4: Okay.
5: Oh.
3: No.
4: I see a little bit more fight. All right, let me rephrase. I hear a little bit more fight than I did previously.
3: Well, yeah, but here's the thing. The next time the Green Bay Packers play the Chicago Bears, Tyson Bagent ain't going to be the starting quarterback.
4: That's going to end the fight, maybe.
3: Yeah.
4: As Caleb comes in.
3: Yeah.
4: All right. A man who has ended a lot of fights with a lot of big kicks and a Hall of Fame career, Adam Vinatieri, will join us next. We're on Sportsmanlike, presented by Progressive Insurance.
12: I got the 49ers and Chiefs in my room of trust. 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
5: What a win indeed. Great job, Evan.
4: Better win, us who said it today, or the Rays evening up the series against the Guardians last night?
3: I would say you when it comes to word of the day.
5: Oh,
3: that
5: geez.
3: Was outstanding.
4: I would say us.
5: Wasn't even on the board.
3: That was outstanding.
4: No, you're right. You would say you, because yesterday on First Take, you go, on my radio show, and you go, my, clear out, everybody, on my radio show, the big take. You did have that on the First Take.
3: What was the big take?
4: On the Chargers, because you referenced the Shefty cut. 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No on Sportsmanlike, no hour.
5: Oh,
4: schism?
5: No
4: plug. Do we have beef?
3: So how was I supposed to frame that? On the radio show on Sportsmanlike?
4: On our show on Sportsmanlike this morning.
3: Well, I mean,
4: I don't know, just watch how I do it.
3: Our show could be viewed as the Universal ESPN Hour show.
4: Hmm.
3: So I don't, that's why I wanted to make sure that people knew that the radio show that Shefty was on was the show that I was also on.
4: Which, that is true also.
3: Yes.
5: But okay. No mention of on Sportsmanlike.
4: No.
3: That's a miss by me.
5: It's fine.
3: I will own it. I will take accountability, unlike Dan Quinn. I will own that. It was my mistake.
4: I'm sorry. I got
5: You're
4: somebody
5: like
4: in my
5: Sirianni.
4: Ear. Can that
5: he
4: person speak up? I didn't hear
1: him. Yeah,
3: I'm
1: so,
3: never like Nick Sirianni.
1: So let's just run. Let's rewind. So Chris Canty brought up and said, my show. He just assumes everyone knows that he's on Sportsmanlike, right? Yesterday, Duran.
3: It does have that on the little banner now when I go on the show.
5: Love
4: what
5: that.
4: If, okay. What about those listening on the podcast?
1: So... because there is a First Take podcast.
4: That's very well.
1: Or on actually on SiriusXM Channel 81.
4: Yeah,
1: Channel 81. They broadcast it there as well. Yesterday with Schefter and on his podcast and Ty Schmidt, he brought up, "Hey, you said this about Justin Herbert on Unsportsmanlike."
4: That's true
5: yes,
4: too.
5: He did. Ty did say that. I listened.
1: Friend of the show, Kimberly A. Martin was on a Giants podcast,
4: and she mentioned
1: and
4: we
1: she
4: got
1: mentioned
4: a lot
1: part
4: of shout outs,
1: day,
4: except
1: said,
4: from you. You're actually the only person that didn't shout out this show yesterday, now that I think about
5: the
4: it.
5: The only member of our show that was on another show that didn't shout out our show.
4: Your thoughts? How about the Rays win last night? The Rams aren't going to make the playoffs. And, by the way, you're being called asinine on Twitter, no less, by Dan Orlovsky.
5: Yeah. Whoa, what did Dan have to say?
3: Well, you know Dan loves asinine. The Los Angeles Rams. He loves them. Loves the Rams.
5: The 2-3 Rams?
3: Yeah, he loves them. The third place Rams. He loves them.
5: Yeah. So what was his response to CeCe? I didn't see it.
4: Well, CeCe put out there, CeCe has it, but he basically, Rob put the clip at On Sports ESPN on social media, on Twitter, that CeCe saying his preseason pick, which was an extremely bold pick that I don't think anyone but CeCe made on his radio show, that the LA Rams would not only not be a Super Bowl champion, not only not be in the Super Bowl, they wouldn't be in the playoffs. And so at 6 a.m. Eastern time on his radio show this morning, you go back on the podcast of his show.
5: Love his show, by
4: yeah, he started as we were doing
3: the show.
4: As Michelle and I were doing a show about the Rays and the Guardians, he was simultaneously doing a show about the Rams.
5: That is true.
4: Where he was just simply reiterating, I kind of am trending in the right direction here towards the Rams not making the playoffs.
5: For sure.
4: Which in that moment today is not a bold statement. Even he would admit to that because they're in third place and they have a losing record.
5: Special teams issues, banged up. There's a lot of stuff going on there, too.
3: Left tackle suspended multiple
5: games.
3: There we
5: go. That's another
4: one. Cut the kicker. I mean, they have hot mess written all over them, which is why they were on it today at 7 a.m. Eastern. Go back to the podcast. And Dan said, LOL, that's asinine. Now, we have had a bet with Dan in the past about the Cincinnati Bengals where he had to eat the Skyline Chili because
5: yeah.
4: he got...
5: His face
3: he didn't pay his face,
5: didn't
3: though.
5: Pay his face.
3: Nah, he didn't pay that part of it all.
5: Which was upsetting.
4: Yeah, it
3: very
4: sounds to me where we need to...
3: Why does Dan keep barking up that tree, man?
5: I don't know. But
3: just
5: it
3: let it go,
5: like a,
3: Dan.
5: So
3: let
5: you're
3: let
5: saying another wager is brewing.
4: It sounds
3: that's
4: like
3: it
4: Friday
3: like.
4: That that's where we go. I had another...
3: Like.
5: If you feel great about it, 10 toes down. They're sitting there at 2-3, third in the division, lots of issues.
3: If there's any chance of happening, the stakes on the wager should matter.
5: If it's asinine, you should feel confident in your bet, right?
3: And, you know, and I would want DraftKings to get a smart on that.
4: Mm. Now,
5: we got to think of what this wager should be.
3: Whatever it is, yeah, exactly.
4: I had another bit idea for Dan that I think we throw out the window because this one will supersede it. Ask me what the other one was.
5: What's the other idea, Evan?
4: I thought he should give out every single week who looked the part the most in the NFL.
8: the player that looked the part the most in the end. Like, hey, you know
11: what?
8: Are you
11: trying to get him canceled?
5: Yeah, come on, Ev.
8: Right?
5: Come on, Ev.
8: Listen to me.
3: This sounds like a setup.
8: That's why we're doing the other bit.
5: Come on, Ev.
8: That's the point of why I brought it up.
3: Looks the part.
8: That's the point of why I brought it up. David Bailey looked the part as the number two pick in the draft, right? Or whatever, three pick, yeah, whatever, for the Jets. The guy has three sacks. It's a
3: monster.
8: But I
3: thought the whole point about the conversation around looking the part is that the player actually didn't play up to the perception.
5: Yeah, that's exactly right.
3: So the guy who
5: Herbert
3: went into the week
5: looks
3: that looks the part,
5: Chargers
3: that comes
5: five
3: out of the week, hot mess.
8: That's a good one, too. We can workshop that. But we're not doing it. So yeah, this was the workshop.
3: Yeah.
8: But and so right
3: we
8: now,
3: we like Dan Orlovsky. We want him to keep coming on our show.
5: But that means that we have, where does he come on Fridays?
3: Yes.
5: We have to think about what we want to propose the bet by
8: now,
5: Friday.
8: What is the bet? Them not making the playoffs?
5: Not making the playoffs. Because that's what CeCe said preseason.
3: So we
5: got to
3: get the odds
5: Dan
3: on
5: says
3: that.
5: It's
3: we
5: got to
3: get the odds on that. Dan thinks it's asinine. So we, I just, you know, we'll just
5: they
3: keep
5: do have a very... what should be for them comfortable
3: the
5: stretch
3: they got
5: coming
3: the Cardinals
5: up
3: twice. They got the Raiders. They got the Chargers.
5: And the Commanders.
3: And the Commanders, yep. Yeah.
8: What's interesting about calling it asinine now is I think there's a, hey, I thought it was asinine before the season. You're looking good, but I think it all changes. Like there's stages to this. But it's if it's asinine in the moment, in a way, you are playing results that you predicted, so you get to play the results. He had an opportunity to play the results and just avoid the conversation.
3: Well, here's the thing, man. You go through the different stages of grief when you're mourning the Rams being a Super Bowl contender this upcoming season. And it's clear that Dan Orlovsky is still in the denial phase.
5: Well, I don't know, because we just looked at the schedule through week 16 on our television side, the graphic that just came up. And outside of their game versus San Francisco, they have more than a 50% chance, according to our FPI to win every single game, and that San Francisco game is week 14.
3: Yeah.
5: So they're favored in every game except for one through week 16 at least.
3: Well, I mean, the Bengals came into this season favored in every single game except for two. How they looking? Last place ish.
5: But that's updated.
8: No, they're technically in last.
3: Yeah, that's what I'm saying. Yeah.
8: See, okay, now you're here's another interesting one. If you there are many people out there that if I said to you before the season, I'm going to give you a group of teams. You're going to have we're going to do a survivor pool, or these are your picks to win the Super Bowl. If one of these wins the Super Bowl, you win the prize, right? I'm going to give you Cincinnati. Oh, okay, cool. The Chargers. Okay. I'm going to give you the Bears. I'm going to give you the Saints.

0: going on in Baltimore. Lamar banged up.
1: Uh-huh.
0: Joe Burrow, we know, can really turn on the Jets, especially at the end of the season.
1: Sure.
0: I don't believe in Cleveland or Pittsburgh.
1: Okay.
0: I wouldn't count them out.
1: You can't quit that.
0: I really can't.
1: You can't quit that. You've gone to rehab. You still can't get rid of it. You can't.
2: By the way, not believing in Pittsburgh to be a contender is fair.
1: I don't believe in Pittsburgh to finish in last place.
2: Right,
1: either,
2: that's the
1: though.
2: Other
1: that's
2: part.
1: That's the other.
2: Remember,
1: side
2: they
1: of
2: hired.
1: It.
2: They like, hired you know, the continuation
1: it's weird
2: of Tomlin.
1: With Pittsburgh.
0: Totally.
2: They hired.
0: They're
2: the
0: not
2: going to
0: win, but they won't
2: him.
0: Finish in last.
1: But what if that happens again? Though, what if Pittsburgh is like 9-8-ish, missing the playoffs? And it's not with Mike Tomlin.
0: That's
2: as I
0: definitely
2: said,
0: on the board.
2: They hired the continuation of Tomlin. Mike McCarthy's resume historically is basically the same, but just offensive-minded versus defensive-minded, and with multiple teams versus one team, as Mike Tomlin.
1: One less Super Bowl run.
2: So if you just look at it, you could simultaneously say, I don't think the Pittsburgh Steelers have a shot in heck to go to the Super Bowl. I also don't think they have a shot in heck to finish in last place.
1: Fair.
2: Both are fair statements and have been that way for the last decade or so.
1: Which is actually a win because I actually looked at the Steelers coming into the season and thought they were a team that could bottom out. And the fact that they haven't is attributed to the organization. Yeah. I know fans might hate it. It might be maddening, but I mean, that it's just in their DNA where we're not going to be in last place in our division,
0: yeah.
1: Period.
2: It's a weird time to double down on the preseason Rams take. Versus say, here's what I would say. Like, I disagree with you at the time, right? I still kind of disagree with you.
1: No, of course you do.
2: And I also disagree with you on the ramp. No.
1: I know you do.
2: So what I would say is, I know what you've been saying on your show, but I still
0: which I love to tune into, by the way.
2: I still think the Rams
0: 4 hours
2: can revive themselves and get in the playoffs, but you're ahead of where anyone thought you would be at any point this season, at 2-3 in third place in the division. And because the Niners are so good, and as Jason McCourty said, the Niners and Seahawks are identical twins. Well, that's a problem then if those two are ahead of you in that division. Bet coming Friday with Orlovsky on CC
1: Show. And the Niners and Seahawks are significantly better than you when it comes to special teams.
2: And every team in the NFC North has a winning record, which means a third place NFC West team is going to struggle to get in. 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
3: Hey, this is Rich Eisen coming up on Wednesday. Kurt Warner fresh back from London, but he's watching tape. Why is Drake May playing so well? What's going on with Justin Herbert? Kurt joins us on all of that. Josh Pate on the latest in college football. The Miz will join us as well on a Power Rankings Wednesday edition of the Rich Eisen Show on Disney Plus, the ESPN app, and ESPN Radio.
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1: Canty's pick of the day.
2: All right, we got game 3 of Brewers and Dodgers in the CS, and I am rolling with Blake Snell. One earned run or less in tonight's start for the Dodgers. This is a gotta-have-it spot for the Dodgers. If they have any hopes of being able to pull off the three-peat, they got to win tonight. Blake Snell, Cy Young Award winner. This is a guy that has been known to come through in a big spot for his team. Last 5 starts for Blake Snell, one earned run or less. So I'm going to roll with Blake Snell, one earned run or less in tonight's game 3 of the CS. That is the pick of the day.
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3: 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There is no replay. There's a knee. And Super Bowl 43 is history. The Pittsburgh Steelers have won the Super Bowl for a 6th time, unprecedented in the annals of NFL play.
4: WDVE Steelers Super Bowl win. We are unsportsmanlike. 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Along with Michelle Smallman, Chris Canty, Evan Cohen with you. Joining us now, a member of that team, a Super Bowl champion, offensive lineman with the Pittsburgh Steelers. Oh my God, the smile on his face. And then here, Willie Colon, are you going to smile when we introduce the Jets part of it or just the Steelers? Because I didn't even get to the Jets, Willie, and you're laughing.
5: I'm just happy to see everybody, man. I'm excited to be here, man. I am smiling for my Steelers, and I'm smiling for my Jets, so just smiles all around.
4: Oh, wait, why smiling for your Jets? People are probably surprised to hear anyone smiling for the Jets. Why are you, Willie Colon, smiling for the Jets?
5: Did they not beat the Browns? Wasn't that a response was needed? Did they not have to stop the slide? I mean, it was so much that needed to happen for this team. They didn't play great, but they did enough to get the job done. You know, this was a game where Aaron Glenn had to respond. We needed to see his superpower in real time, and I thought the defense stood up. And so you had a big game out of David Bailey, and I think, you know, as a guy who played for the Steelers and played for the Jets, yeah, it was a win. So it makes my job easier when I can talk about wins.
2: Yeah, exactly. I don't know how many football Sundays you've had when you could talk about both teams that you played for being able to come out with the dub. But I do want to ask you about your New York Jets, Willie. What has been the two biggest surprises for your team, one in a positive and one in a negative, in terms of what you've seen through the first 5 weeks?
5: So the positive starts with Geno Smith. I think he's been confident and competitive. I think he's done a hell of a job of protecting the football and being an operator. Now, as you know, seeing everybody there, when you're an operator, you need structure. And I think we have legit structure. I think we have an offensive line, and Garrett Wilson's playing really big. Kenyon Sadiq, you know, you got Ding, has been steady. He's been able to pop off the tape. And so I'm happy with the offense. Even with Braylon Allen and Isaiah Davis, their ability to impact the game against the Browns was crucial. I thought Braylon Allen had a big game. I think the downside to it all is that we've seen different variations of this team. You go to the Tennessee game where they were in control. They looked like a confident outfit and they were competitive. Then you go against the Packers where they actually blew a lead and lost a game they should have won. And then they go to Detroit on the road, where they're going against a very good Lions team offensively, and they take them to deep water, and the defense was able to stand up. And so you come out of that game saying, all right, I don't know who we are, but I know we have enough. And then you go to Buffalo, and you get your boots blown off you, where it's like, oh, everything we thought, you now have to scrap. So this is why that win was so important, because we needed to see this team respond. We need to see Aaron Glenn get the win. And it wasn't great. I think having Minka Fitzpatrick back in that defense allowed those corners to play a lot faster. And, you know, obviously he had the big hit on Casey Concepcion that really altered that game. So, yeah, he scrambled his eggs there. See, so it was good to see the Jets just get the win in a rough climate.
6: Well, you mentioned David Bailey, the number two overall pick, certainly announced himself versus the Browns, 3 sacks. What was the difference, you think, in that game that allowed him to turn that corner and turn on the Jets, no pun intended?
5: His his tenacity. I think he was just the most tenacious guy on the field that day, and I think he made it up in his mind that he wasn't going to be denied. He's still raw in a lot of categories. He still plays a little high, needs to be a better hand fighter. But what you saw is what you drafted. You saw a kid who was smart, played physical, tenacious, got after the quarterback and had a relentless mindset. And that's something that they're going to need because the Jets, as of late, have struggled with garnering a pass rush. That's why they're blitzing a lot more. They expected a lot more out of Will McDonald. He's not as consistent as they would like as far as getting home to the quarterback. But David Bailey having that game was important because, yeah, Aaron Glenn can blitz, but I don't think he likes to blitz all the time. But if you're going to blitz, a lot of times he's doing it because he has to manufacture a pass rush, and David Bailey was able to capitalize off that.
2: Got to love a guy, Willie, that now has no social media and plays with no gloves.
5: Man, it's an enigma, right? It's not in this day and age. Everybody wants to be on the gram. Everybody wants to be seen. Everybody wants to be that guy. I tell you this. When you see him in the games, you can tell he's different. Like how he speaks, you can tell he's very methodical. You can tell that he's an introvert and all he wants to do is just go to work. He's not for the lights and camera and everything. You can tell there's something special about him. And in this day and age, that's a blessing, right? Because everybody wants to be on the gram. Everybody wants to be popping. Everybody wants to be seen. So for the fact that we got one of those guys who's just, you know, a team guy and just a hard worker, you know, I appreciate that.
4: See, I would think, Willie, you would like a guy with the no gloves because knowing Willie, it's like, okay, so Willie's
5: the guy. I like the no gloves.
4: I know, but I'm saying Willie doesn't wear shoes ever. He never, nor shoes and socks at any point, right? Willie also goes, quote unquote, naked to work. And what I mean by that, don't take that out of context. Well. Willie would drive into work. We used to work together on Sirius XM, and he would drive into work, and we'd be like, yo, what'd you listen to on the way? And he'd be like, nothing. I'm like, what? A half hour drive from Jersey. He would never put the radio on. So the no glove guy has to be your kind of guy then.
5: I do support the no glove guys. Consider I'm a no socks guy, right? So I appreciate the correlation. You know, me driving into work, listening to no music, I had to prepare for you and the menace himself bad check. So I had to mentally get locked in for that. On top of that,
4: you need more than
5: man,
4: a 30 minute drive for that.
5: Yeah, right. And so when you also know I'm a father of two, congratulations to see you on the beautiful baby boy. When I was up all night dealing, you know, bottles and sleeping, sometimes I would just fry, right? So I just needed, had 30 minutes of quiet time just to get locked in for radio. So that's what that was.
4: Okay. All right. Let's talk about your former coach, Mike Tomlin, who's now like you in the media here. There's a story I know you have told that I would love for you to tell our audience about your brother when he would come and visit you in Pittsburgh on Saturday nights and you would bring him, you would kind of sneak him into the team meetings with Tomlin. Walk everybody through that and the importance of those meetings in your life with Mike Tomlin.
5: So as a Steeler, I had the opportunity sometimes, and most guys do, you get a chance to bring in a family member. Well, my brother, during my playing time, never had that opportunity. So when I retired, the Steelers were playing the Giants, and then I always talked and marveled about the magic of Mike Tomlin. And so when the Giants were playing the Steelers, I think it was a couple years ago, I asked Mike Tomlin, can I bring my brother to the Saturday night meetings? And see, you can attest to this, it's a very intimate and special space because you're preparing the guys for Sunday. And so a lot goes into that. And Mike Tomlin allowed my brother to come up, eat with the guys, but also get in that room where they close the doors, all hands on deck. And me and my brother, I saw my office line. So I'm hugging Pouncey at the time and I'm hugging all these guys and my brother, you know, they know my brother. So we're all hugging and laughing. And Mike Tomlin's not there yet. And all of a sudden, Mike Tomlin walks down the middle of the room. Everybody sits down and everybody goes quiet. You know, we just went from laughing and high-fiving to dead silence. Mike Tomlin turns around with a cup of coffee in his hand and he goes on a 5-minute monologue, if you will, what it took and what it takes to be a Steeler and what it meant to guys like me to see this team perform to the standard that was set before me and guys that I played with. And he went on to talk about what it means to not only take the field, but to own the field in a dominant fashion. And he did it in a way where every guy in the helmet for Sunday understood, man, there's only one objective, and that's to win the game. And in being a Steeler means being selfless. It's not being, you know, kind of caught up in the lure of wearing the black and gold. And he always talked about, you know, there's no magic to a stadium. The men on the field make the magic. And so he went on to talk about all that. And then, you know, he played, you know, one of the things he loved to play on Saturday night was Heated Night by Phil Collins. That was, it always gives me goosebumps. It gave my team goosebumps. I wouldn't be able to sleep the night before. So my brother got to witness all of that. And at the end of, you know, Mike Tomlin does his thing. He walks out. The room doesn't say anything. He's still quiet. Guys stand up and they go to separate ways. And my brother, as we walk into the car, he goes, I get it now. I get it. He's like, I get why he is who he is. You guys were what you were. He's like, I've never seen nothing like that in my life. That's the most intense 10 minutes conversation I ever had in my life. And I'm like, yeah, and it's only Saturday. Yeah. So that's the magic of Mike Tomlin.
4: Well, you see Willie on SNY. He's got his podcast out at Will Cologne 66 on Twitter, Instagram. Follow him there. Always great stuff. Willie, thank you so much for the time. Put your shoes on. I mean, I'm sorry.
5: Thank you, guys.
4: All right, Will.
2: Bring me on the pod.
5: Done deal. Love. I got you, see?
2: All right.
4: Yeah, I'm agreeing to that. I don't know why I said done deal. I don't have any say.
2: You're the producer. You're ghost.
4: Why did
2: ghost
4: I just say done deal?
2: Ghost producing his podcast?
4: What a dumb thing for a human being to then say.
6: Done deal.
4: I'm giving the go-ahead for something I have nothing to do with. 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
0: Hey, it's Gola coming up Wednesday. The Rays beat my Guardians to even up the ALCS. But we're not worried. It's back to the drawing board for Cleveland. We'll break it down on Wednesday on The Goalie at 10 a.m. Eastern on ESPN Radio and the ESPN app.
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1: You've never been a football coach before, so you're not allowed to talk about this. 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

0: gave me a hug. He was like, man, I can't believe that. But I definitely had to clear a lot of those jokes with my wife when we were going through the speech for months in advance. She said, you're turning this into a roast. And I said, no, I'm giving guys a little bit of guff, but then I'm bringing it back around and thanking them and giving them some love, too. So I figured if you give me 15 minutes on national TV with a live mic, I'm going to make the best of it for sure.
1: Okay, well, let me just do this before we continue. We are FCC governed, so keep it clean with us, but you can allude to things, okay? So that was going to be my follow-up. Your wife.
0: There you go.
1: You kind of went after her a little bit.
0: 5-second delay, so you can bleep out anything that we need to, right?
1: All right. Well, I don't know. Your wife, she was okay with it before and after? Because I've heard people be okay before, but not after.
0: No, for sure. She knows who I am. I mean, that honestly, you know, that's really anybody that knows me knows that I'm kind of a verbal jouster and a ball buster a little bit. So guys that have spent time in the locker room with me, they're like, I saw that one coming without even knowing what you were going to do. So, yeah, I just had a lot of fun with it. I wanted to make it memorable. I obviously wanted to thank the people along the way that made such a huge impact in my life. I wanted to – the last little bit of it was, you know, how football changed my life and what it meant to me and kind of my intimate relationship with football, if you will. But in between, I wanted to give some guys some love and have a good time with it.
2: Well, Adam, speaking of memorable moments, you were honored at the Patriots game on Sunday. They were playing the Raiders, and you had a little jab towards the Raiders. If you could repeat it here and then explain to us what the response from Raiders fans was after you made that comment.
0: Well, again, having fun again, right? And, you know, the fact that the snow kick, we were basically celebrating 25-year anniversary of the first Super Bowl. And, you know, that big kick in the snow, the Tuck Rule game, the Snow Bowl game, whatever you want to call it, kind of started that off in the playoffs, right? And so we won the Super Bowl. Years later, I get to kick the ultimate, you know, Morton Anderson's all-time leading scorer record in Oakland. So I just had a little fun with it. New since Tom is a minority owner for the Raiders, I kind of was brainstorming a little bit of what I wanted to say, and I just basically told the Raiders, you know, thank you so much for being at all the big moments in my career. You know, at one point I thought we owned you, and now thanks to Tom, I guess we actually do, you know. So it was pretty fun. I think the crowd went wild. There was a few Raider fans in there that were throwing me the finger and booing me, and I saw some on the way out after the game. But thank goodness the Patriots played really well. They were up by a bunch at half, so I felt like I could get away with that joke. If we had been down 21-3, I would have probably not went that way, but I was feeling it, thought it would be funny, and let it rock. All you Raiders fans, you know, it was a joke, obviously. You know, I'm having fun when I'm up on the stage. There's probably some people out there that I know for 25 years, a lot of those Raider fans, and I even had an interview with John Gruden last week, and he said, you know, Vinny, I respect you, but damn it, I still hate you, right? So I get all that, and they should. I mean, that competitive rivalry stuff it goes a long way. So I know I didn't make any more Raiders fans for sure, but you know, cheer for the Patriots back then, and you would have been happy.
3: Adam, I want to get to some of the fallout from Week 5 in the National Football League. Yesterday, the Rams cut kicker Harrison Meavis after he missed an extra point and had the game-winning field goal attempt blocked in overtime. We always talk about it in the NFL in terms of quarterbacks getting an inordinate amount of blame when it comes to losing football games. Can the same be said about kickers?
0: Oh, absolutely. You know, as a kicker, you're known. I mean, you're on an island, so you're under a microscope. Anything that you do well or adversely not well gets definitely magnified and really put out there. You know, it's one of those situations where, you know, you have minimal opportunities as a kicker. You know, you're out there on the field 3, 4, 5 times in a game, and they expect you to make every single one of them. And sometimes the difference in the outcome could be in the first quarter. Sometimes it's at the end of the game. You know, the last one that got blocked, that's not always on us kickers, obviously. I mean, sometimes we can hit a ball low or whatever, but if they block that, you know, they get a good rush and they get their hand up and block that, that's not necessarily always on the kicker for sure. So But that's kind of the nature of the beast for us kickers. You know, it's difficult. You have to be on point every time, and hopefully you make the ones that make the difference in the outcome of the game, and you buy yourself another week.
1: We're talking with the Hall of Famer Adam Vinatieri. Will be inducted into the Colts Ring of Honor October 18th. That's this weekend. Of course, Colts and Patriots in the Hall of Fame was honored with the Patriots team this weekend. You were one of the very few people in the world that could write a first-hand account of a book about both Brady and Manning. If you chose to do so, there would be more chapters on Brady or Manning?
0: Wow. That's a great question. I was fortunate enough to spend 10 years in New England, 14 in Indy. I had each of those guys be my quarterback for a substantial amount of time at both of those two franchises. You know, I've got so much respect for both of them. They're both MVPs. They're both Super Bowl MVP. I mean, like, you can't say enough good stuff about either of them. The crazy thing is everybody wants to compare them. There's more similarities than differences between the two of them. And that goes easily by saying, you know, when you're at that level, the commitment to excellence, the attention to detail, the leadership qualities, the hard work. I mean, I watch both of those guys not only be dynamic on a football field, but work out hard in a weight room and lead meetings and know what's going on the field in every situation. So rather than having a lot of separation between the two of them, I was just super excited and blessed to be able to be on the same field as both of them. You know, it's and on the opposite side, when you're playing against the other guy, you're always nervous because when I'm in New England playing against the Colts, we were always like, oh, my gosh, Peyton Manning and this and that. And then vice versa, when I'm with the Colts, we're always worried about the Patriots and what Brady can do at the end of the game. So rather than differences, there's a ton of similarities. And these two guys, in my opinion, are obviously at the top of the list when we talk about all-time greats.
1: Well, thank you for joining us. Congratulations on an unbelievable year, obviously. Ring of Honor with the Colts this weekend and for all of the bits that you've now done over the course of last year as well. Adam, thanks so much.
0: My pleasure. Thanks for having me on.
1: Adam Vinatieri, Pro Football Hall of Famer. Think about his career. 10 with the Patriots during the prime of Brady, 14 with the Colts during the prime of Manning.
2: Unbelievable.
1: And Luck.
4: He played more seasons with Andrew Luck than he did either of those two. Isn't that nuts?
1: Was that like a terrible question by me?
4: No.
1: You were just making? Because it would have been fair.
4: But, no, it was an outstanding question.
1: You could write a book about the end of Luck, too.
2: Yes.
4: Yeah, what was it like when he retired right before the season,
2: no
4: Adam?
2: Doubt.
1: Yeah, probably should have asked that, but we don't have time, and we already said goodbye.
2: So yeah. I had something I wanted to ask him, too. We ran out of time. I wanted to ask him about Carly Ursay Gordon, who inducted him into the Hall of Fame.
1: Who's great. Let's back off of her.
2: That's why I wanted to ask Adam, because there's been a lot of, you know, consternation about the way she leads, and he obviously knows her very well. I would have loved to ask him that, but we ran out of time.
1: Golic's coming up next. We're on to Thursday. We're on Sportsmanlike.
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1: The task is very clear tonight for Tampa Bay here at home. They may not be back here for three more games. Left on left. He drops into the gap right center field. That's a base hit. And Liam Hicks with a two-out, two-run single. Swing and a miss, strike three. Change up for Freddie Peralta. He pumps his fist, pounds it against his chest.
2: You know, when you have that arsenal, no reason not to be confident.
1: And Tampa Bay wins it, heads to Cleveland, Ohio, tied one game apiece.

0: to even the series 1-1. Golic here on ESPN Radio, the ESPN app, Sirius XM Channel 80. 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Fun guest lineup today. Jesse Rogers going to help us talk more about the MLB postseason. Sounds like Shohei Ohtani still going to give it a go as the Dodgers had a travel day yesterday. We got Dominique Foxworth coming up, too. Look a little more at the NFL week that was here before we turn the page heading into week 6. How you feeling, Dad? Gardos had center stage last night. Couldn't get out of the trot with both of them. So you drew blood. You did what you were there to do. But unfortunately, just a sloppy little showing for you guys.
1: Yeah. Tampa Bay getting all their runs in the fourth. Had a throwing error. Not great. But like you said, drew blood. Won the first game on the road. They say the series doesn't start till the road team wins. So the series started in game one with my Guardians taking it in Tampa Bay. But Freddie Peralta was throwing gas. I mean, that's what he does. He throws gas through
0: put it on the poll. Does Freddie Peralta just throw gas?
2: Yeah, not when he's on the Mets.
0: Listen, he's on the Mets.
1: What was it? 72% of his pitches last night were four seam fastballs. I mean, he was just humming through a career best. One of them under 100 miles an hour. I mean, he said adrenaline plays a part in it. You know, and he was hyped up. And then, obviously, to get the last strikeout in the sixth inning on a changeup isn't shocking with all the fastballs you throw. You get the batter to swing at a changeup and end the inning. A little sloppy on Cleveland's side. You know it's bad when the pitcher for Cleveland, Parker Messick, took the loss despite not allowing one earned run.
0: Yeah, tough place to be in life here.
1: That's a tough call there, yeah. So,
0: By the way, speaking of people throwing gas, don't want to go too long without mentioning and showing our staff some love. We'll have some controversy later on with how they got there. But one time for Devin and Bubba, trivia win last night. These guys, perennial second-place winners.
3: Thank you.
0: Got back on the board last night, so the Rays weren't the only ones to get back in the win column. How's it feel, boys?
3: It feels really good. You know, we were kind of on the schneid for a little bit. We're always the bridesmaid, never the bride. And it's good to feel, you know, the crowd looking at you is like, oh, that's the top team. You know what I mean? You know what we did at the last category? We made sure to get the papers in early to show the rest of the teams that we weren't messing around. It was one of those, like, you know, at the test, when you're in school and the person that's the smartest always goes up there first. That's kind of what we did.
0: I was, you know, rarely ever that. I always appreciated that was a mix of two different classes of people. It was the smartest kid in the class who was done, and then the other kid who had no idea what was going on, who just went through and filled that thing out, got that in quick, and was going to accept whatever the hell happened and just get there. That feels more like you back in the day, Dad.
1: Well, I was an excellent student. Don't get me. I think I had a 3.5 or 3.6 out of high school.
0: Whoa.
1: So, yeah. Yeah. So back off. Okay. Back off. Let me ask you a question though, Devin. What does it matter how quickly you turn the answer in? It's not a time thing.
3: It doesn't. It's just psychological.
1: Do you really think that bugs the other team?
3: I know it does.
1: Let me ask you a question. How many participants were on your team? Because that was a controversy.
3: We only had four this week.
0: Wow.
1: Okay.
3: Yeah, four strong here.
0: Wow. Kings, Devin, and Bubba and the mighty four here walking in their battalion, making it happen at trivia. We'll get to it later on, and we'll save it because there was one question that you guys were asked and acted like the answer was completely understandable, totally commonplace, should be something that everyone agrees with, that I think is completely and utterly ridiculous. But we don't have time for that right now. No matter where you are, you can always listen to the Golics on the ESPN app or Sirius XM Channel 80. Let's get to the opening drive.
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0: Now, normally, if you're breaking out the gas can, things have probably gone awry. You're probably walking down a highway to your car that ran out of gas. No one wants that. Especially now. My God, look at the pump prices. But if Freddie Peralta is bringing out the gas can, that means good things are happening. Six innings pitched. Second pitcher in Rays history to go six or more scoreless innings in an LCS or a World Series game as they go on and get the win. 3-1 over the Guardians. They make it 1-1 here. And you mentioned sloppy performance. Obviously, Freddie Peralta looked incredible, went out there and did his part. But on the other side, Three runs all unearned for the Guardians. Jose Ramirez's fourth inning error leads to that in part. So just a weird night there for them. That whole fourth inning experience was just the Guardians. It felt like on their heels, and the Rays able to take advantage of that one. So again, in terms of the mental warfare, as Devin talked about, if we're talking, you know, handing our tests in early to knock everyone else off, I don't think this does much. Obviously, snaps a four-game win streak for the Guardians, which I believe is their second longest in postseason history. But you already have the confidence as a team knowing you came here and did what you needed to do, and now we can go back home and still dictate the terms of the series.
1: Oh, listen, it's advantage Cleveland. I mean, they won one on the road. It's advantage Cleveland. No doubt about it. They did what they wanted to do, but you know, give Freddie Peralta his flowers. He was hyped up, as I mentioned before. He said adrenaline plays a part. He averaged almost 3 miles an hour faster on his fastball than he has. So he got it done, and it was a little sloppy on Cleveland's side. So Thursday night we have game three.
0: Rays manager Kevin Cash after the game talked about that big-time performance from his pitcher. Take a listen.
2: He's been pretty confident, and a lot of reason why, just given the month that he put together in September and the previous start against the Yankees. I think the velocity really stood out today. I don't know for a fact, but it felt like that might have been his highest velocity we've seen. He had to have been, you know, averaging or carrying 97 plus. There were some 98s, 99s in there. But, you know, when you have that arsenal, no reason not to be confident.
0: The Golics here on ESPN Radio, Mike Golic Jr., Mike Golic Sr. So all the confidence in the world now for the Rays, who, as we talked to Jeff Passan before the postseason, were really ID'd as one of the few contenders that people really bought coming from the American League side. Going to be interesting to watch this series now knotted up there. It, not nearly as interesting, unfortunately, as the Dodgers in an 0-2 hole now. They were in a travel day with the Brewers the other day, and we talked yesterday about the dilemma they face with the slumping Shohei Ohtani. Shohei yesterday, speaking through translator, said he was convicted and adamant that he is close to recovering from the slump that he's been in and will be in the lineup for game three of the NLCS. So I don't think either of us really expected them to sit Shohei down, because that would involve Shohei doing something that players of his caliber almost never do, which is admit that this might be beyond their powers and that they can't help their team. And so whether or not you believe it to be true, we expected him to be out there. And unfortunately, that has been nothing but an albatross for the Dodgers really since the beginning of August.
1: And we talked about this yesterday, is how does the decision come about, right? If it's a lesser player than Shohei, you know, they may get set, told you're getting sit down, but Dave Roberts says they're just complete conviction that he's onto something. He feels like he can help us, and he can help us. For me, that's all I need to hear. So again, they're having the discussion with Shohei, or basically leaving it up to Shohei, who's got the knee, he's got the biceps. And you're right. I mean, to leave it up to a player, I mean, 9 times out of 10, you're going to get the player that says, I'm fine, even I'm not 100%, and quite honestly, nobody's 100% now, it's just varying degrees, I can still help this team. So it's not shocking at all if they were going to leave it up to Shohei that he was going to play.
0: No, certainly not. And I guess because it's a guy like Shohei, you always hold out. Like, these guys in his tax bracket are capable of pulling something out every once in a while, even in a situation like this, and it's what makes you wonder and look down the tracks. To your point, bad player, of course, is going to say that because they're trying to save their job, and it's on you as the organization to not believe them. In the case of Shohei Ohtani, we've seen so many incredible postseason performances that if you kind of believe in the inkling that maybe he can turn a corner, it would fly in the face of everything that we see, the 0-4 performance in the last game with two strikeouts. So plenty to keep an eye on as these series both shift. But speaking of shifting here, let's shift to the NFL a little bit, because all-time great players are also allowed to do things that are a little bit different, like host a podcast talking about their peers in the midst of an NFL season. And I thought this was really interesting. Micah Parsons, who we're still waiting to make his season debut, coming back off a knee injury for the Green Bay Packers, who will, by the way, host the Dallas Cowboys on Sunday Night Football this week with all the drama surrounding those two teams and the trade that will always link them. But one of the other links of Micah Parsons' careers is Dan Quinn, his defensive coordinator, a guy he really loved, respected, and appreciated for their time with the Dallas Cowboys. And he was pretty brutally honest on his podcast, The Edge, with Micah Parsons, talking about how he viewed the end of the Commanders' most recent game, Jaden Daniels, the clock bleeding off that ultimately led to the tie. Take a listen to this.
5: Jaden Daniels probably cost my man Dan Quinn his job, to be honest with you.
6: That's tough.
5: To be honest with you. And I'm a big Jaden Daniels fan. But the reality is, like, he probably cost a lot of people their jobs this past weekend.
6: So you put none of that on the coaches here?
5: Hey, bro. And all respectfully, we get coached so much on these situations that, like, I'm a defensive player, and it's programmed in me. I know what to do in those situations.
6: 100%.
5: There's no way I'm taking a sack with 14 seconds of no timeouts. Like, and then, like, this is just, and mind you, it would be different if Jaden Daniels was a rookie. This is your third year. You've been to the NFC Championship game. You've been in big moments before. And to me, like, even after sack, you're casually getting up.
0: I mean, listen, while we're talking, well, what's your response there? Why are you scoffing? Because to me, he didn't say one lie.
1: Well, he didn't say one lie, but he's blaming Dan Quinn, but he just talked about Jaden Daniels is in his third year. And Jaden Daniels should know better.
0: Well, no, that's what he's saying. He's saying this is on Jaden Daniels. He's saying, yes, right, they're going to blame Dan Quinn, but Jaden Daniels should know this. Jaden Daniels is not a young player. He's not a rookie anymore.
1: Right.
0: And to Micah Parsons' point, everyone in the building gets to hear a lot of this stuff. Like, I always think about this in terms of special teams. I was never running the core four on special teams, but sat in enough meetings to know how you're supposed to go through the block point.
1: Right.
0: Certain situations like fielding a kick with a foot out of bounds to try and draw a penalty, the little idiosyncrasies that were never germane to me, but just not nature of being around those meetings for so long, you absorb a bunch of that stuff. And so he's saying, yeah, Micah Parsons, I'm never going to play quarterback in the NFL, though he probably couldn't have pinched knowing that mutant.
1: Yeah.
0: But I understand these things. You should too. So he's saying, yes, while some of this falls on the head coach because everything is the head coach's responsibility, right, he's putting the onus on the player here, which I know is something we used to rarely see, these guys criticizing each other inside the fraternity while still active players, but all his points to me are incredibly valid.
1: Oh, I'm sorry, I misinterpreted. I completely agree. I completely agree. And as I said about, you know, on Monday when we talked about this, it falls on three people, Dan Quinn, Dave Blau, and Jaden Daniels. Blau's the one in the ear of Jaden Daniels. Dan Quinn's the one who in these situations is normally going to say, and what did Dan say after the game? We were supposed to throw it out of bounds or clock it. You know, those, and if those in fact were the options and those in fact were the things relayed to Jaden Daniels, yes, it is absolutely, you can only say what you can do. The player has to go out and perform what they're supposed to do. And to Micah's point, now, it would never go down this way, but there could be nothing said, and the player of Jaden Daniels' caliber should know what to do. He should absolutely know we have to clock it, or it has to be an incomplete pass. The clock has to stop here because we don't have time. He should know. I completely agree. It's all about the communication, and that's all the coaching staff can do is communicate to the player. Then the player has to carry that out on the field. The coaches can't.
0: Is he right? Do you ultimately think this is going to be the straw that broke the camel's back of the moment we point to when the Commanders inevitably part ways with Dan Quinn this year?
1: Well, I mean, the thing about it is you got a lot of games left to go, and Jaden Daniels is back. I think if they falter throughout the season and Jaden Daniels doesn't miss any more time, yes, that could be the death knell for Dan Quinn. But this isn't week 13. You know, there's still plenty of games to show that what if they make the playoffs? You know, you're firing Dan Quinn. Now, that's happened before. We've seen teams do that. But I think there's still a lot of season to go that will decide his fate.
0: It certainly will, but this is the kind of moment that gets stuck in your craw. And if you don't overcome it with something great, then all of a sudden it becomes the thing that people are going to constantly point to. You know, I think of in college football, the gaffe at the end of the game for Mario Cristobal in Miami two or three years ago against Georgia Tech, that a lot of people were like, is he ever going to be able to overcome that sting? And Mario Cristobal went on to acquit himself incredibly well, win a ton of games, play in a national championship game last year at the helm for Miami. And so you're able to wash that away, but you look at all of the good things that it took to do that. And for Dan Quinn, are you going to have enough time? And are you equipped with the team that you have right now? To your point, Jaden Daniels being back is massive. And
1: yeah,
0: they certainly looked vastly improved with him under center. But is it going to be enough, especially given the rest of what we've seen from that roster? That remains to be seen. That is the opening drive brought to you by Progressive. 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We got plenty more fallout to get into. The Commanders, not the only team limping into the following week. We'll break it all down next here on the Golics on the ESPN app.
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2: The Golics here on ESPN Radio. Jesse Rogers, ESPN MLB reporter, going to stop by here in about 15 minutes. Help us break down what we've seen through two games of each series in the championship round. What should we should expect? Is, it seems like Shohei Ohtani going to give it a go for it again. The Dodgers had a travel day the other day, so plenty of that coming up here. But as we look back and get ready to turn the page, Wednesday is always where we hand the baton. There's still plenty of fallout from this last weekend. We didn't get the chance to talk about it the other day after Monday Night Football. What happened at the end of the Rams game? Because we were so busy reacting to this. This, a reminder, was Sean McVay after the Rams loss on Monday Night Football. A brutal special teams outing again for Los Angeles prompted this response from their head coach.
3: I thought offensively and defensively we battled, thought some of the coverage units, we did some really good stuff. And in the kicking game, especially, you know, with our PAT field goal, not even close to good enough, it cost us the game tonight.
2: So that led directly to this. The Rams waived kicker Harrison Meavis and signed kicker Blake Groupie, former Notre Dame kicker, by the way, after that one. And so that immediate change, while it wasn't all.

0: down on the field to seeing where he is, but we're not really looking at him because we're hearing him. And then I put my binoculars up, and I must have saw right after the punch, the Alaric Jackson punching Bradley Chubb, that Rousseau was in there trying to break it up. Myles Garrett, who obviously isn't playing yet, was in there trying to break it up in street clothes, and there was a little bit of a scrum, and Alaric Jackson ended up getting caught, suspended for 2 games.
1: Yeah, not a great look and a great moment. Alaric Jackson obviously has other issues as well that have come up over the course of this offseason, but for this one, pretty cut and dry. I mean, a lot of times when we see these suspensions handed down, Sean McVay even saying he wanted more context on what happened in the moment. I don't know how much context is going to save you from the optics of this if you're the NFL looking for the appeal in this spot to maybe get it down. Because usually when you see a 2-game suspension for something that happens in the middle of a game, even right, if it's an altercation, you expect it to get beat down to one. This one seems pretty cut and dry, yeah, and it was such a distraction coming off Monday Night Football. I saw Josh Allen doing an interview with the Spanish language. It might have been the ESPN Spanish language group, and is over there mixing in Spanglish, having a good time, and then you see him clearly distracted watching, yep, the fight out of the corner of his eye. This one's not going to go over well, and listen, overall, Las Vegas and Arizona, this should be a storm that they're able to weather if the team we, right, expect. With Las Vegas losing your starting tackle in a game where you face a team with Max Crosby on the other side, not great and certainly not ideal, but this is happening at a juncture that they can afford. And again, offense and defense haven't really been the problem for the Los Angeles Rams.
0: No.
1: Everyone in the Rams uniform, and certainly here in Los Angeles, going to be waiting on bated breath for that first Blake Groupie field goal kick. That's going to be the much more impactful move for these guys. So you've got that fallout coming off of Monday Night Football for the Los Angeles Rams. You have Dre Greenlaw appealing a suspension, but will sit versus the Commanders after we saw him, another egregious one, yeah, headbutting Ernest Jones, who didn't have a helmet, no, on the sideline after a play. Dre Greenlaw, who's been part of a resurgent 49ers defense, the job that Raheem Morris has come and done since coming over there with a group that's been without Nick Bosa at times, had Fred Warner coming back off injury. Greenlaw, a big piece of that. So the NFC West really racking up the suspensions.
0: Yeah, again, Dre Greenlaw, it was a sideline play with Sam Darnold. No matter whether you hit the quarterback legally or not, on the opponent's sideline, there's going to be people that get in your face. And Greenlaw hit Sam Darnold out of bounds. A lot of players got in his face. One of them, defensive player Ernest Jones, who obviously wasn't in the game and obviously didn't have his helmet on. And Dre Greenlaw got in his face and then, for some reason, headbutted him. Don't know why he wanted to, but it headbutted him, and it's going to cost him a game. Not a smart act. That was in the heat of play. The Alaric Jackson one was after the game when people are kind of talking on the 50-yard line, but both happened to players. Bradley Chubb got punched with no helmet on, and Ernest Jones got headbutted with no helmet on.
1: So those, pretty understandable.
0: Yeah.
1: We look at that in a sea of pro player stuff on this show and say, hey, you probably get sat down when you do stuff like that.
0: Though I will say, there are former players that are the ones watching the film and handing out the like James Thrash, a former wide receiver, Derek Brooks, former linebacker. These are guys that are doing these suspensions or watching the tape and determining, yeah, you should get suspended. All I got to say is if I had that job, I'd have it for 1 week because I wouldn't suspend anybody. I'd be like, oh, no, no suspension. It's all right.
1: Yo, it would be tough. It takes a special type, yeah, I'm sure, to go into that role and do that thing. Then you've got, and listen, it's always a difficult thing on that side to try and negotiate this. But like we said, those moments there, which – for that one with Dre Greenlaw, pretty cut and dry. The Alaric Jackson one, again, for someone who was not suspended by the NFL after an arrest for felony domestic violence during June, this is always the difficult spot you get yourself into,
0: yeah,
1: punishing for certain things and not others, and how bad the optics for that are going to look. I saw Greg Rosenthal do a great job of sort of outlining the specifics of that case and how this tracks over to here. So that's a separate discussion,
0: yeah,
1: that can be had about,
0: yes,
1: how badly this has all been handled there and the way that it continues to make the NFL look in that. So I want to make sure that we understand the severity of that. We recognize the Dre Greenlaw case is a much more cut and dry football moment, and then can actually move away and have some fun with what happened with Jameson Williams.
0: Yeah.
1: Because with Jameson Williams, This is one of the funniest things to happen in recent memory with a suspension.

0: Lions wide receiver Jameson Williams joined the Bengals wideout Jamar Chase in making a successful appeal after being fined. Williams got fined after a pair of fines after a celebration that involved him apparently taking a puff of something and passing it to a teammate. Now, much like the situation surrounding Kyle Juszczyk and the chug heard around the world, you cannot confirm what was being chugged or what was being puffed because there's nothing. It was an actual pantomime. And in part of Williams' argument for his appeal, he said, quote, marijuana is legal in some states, if that's the gesture that he was making. And he actually won it. He was fined. He was fined in that case and ends up winning his appeal there, which seems like a win for common sense that we have seen the chugging and puffing overturned in recent days, despite what the league usually fines and punishes for.
1: Hey, he was just passing the Dutchie on the left-hand side, wasn't he? Oh, come on.
0: That's the marijuana reference that you make. My God.
1: Well, listen, I'm 63. Well, what do you want me to make?
0: Devin, Bubba, do we have the loser game show sound anywhere?
1: What are you talking about?
0: Can we throw that up there? I mean, my God, that was just horrific.
2: Oh, passing the Dutchie, huh?
0: But pass the old Dutchie.
1: It was from a 1982, I believe. Come on!
2: Is that what you guys
1: used to do? That's right in my era. That is right in my era.
2: Did you used to take a toke as well?
1: You know, you know what it means, right? I mean... So what's the slang used today?
0: I'm with Devin. We need to bring back, and maybe they are. I don't know. I've never really been a smoker, but bringing back the idea of a toke is a great one. Bubba, before the show, hit Devin with a Num Nuts. I feel like that's one that we don't use nearly often enough anymore.
2: Can you say that?
0: I feel like you could say that on air.
1: We're bringing it back.
0: Everyone's scared now. Everyone backing away from the microphone after I said that.
1: I'm not.
0: Guys, we're all not cowards. But that seems like a workplace appropriate diss that you can bring out. Like I said, in this modern era, calling someone just a straight up loser stings really badly. The celebration that I am a big fan of that we see so often now, the double thumbs down, just a straight up thumbs down hits so hard and lets you know how bad that you've done at your job. So, Devin, why are you so afraid of numbnuts? I don't feel like we're going to get dumped for
2: something. No, we're fine. I'm just, you were scared. I was confirming.
1: You made a quick call, huh?
2: Yeah.
1: Well, so think about that.
3: Called HR. We've had
1: the mimic of the lead thinking a mimic of beer drinking with Kyle Juszczyk, and he's like, it's juice, and they had that rescinded, and now an actual, you know, taking a hit. That's exactly what Jameson Williamson was doing, right? But using the excuse that it's legal in some states is fantastic.
0: Plus
1: it saves you money.
0: Passing the Dutchie. I hate it here.
1: Come on.
0: I hate it here.
1: You know what? All old things aren't bad things, Mike. All old things aren't bad things.
0: I want to hear Jameson Williams explain it like that in the
1: meantime. Musical youth, baby. Uh-huh. Musical youth.
0: Hey, guys, by the way, in addition to this slop, the MLB postseason's on ESPN Radio and continues today. Brewers, Dodgers, NLCS Game 3 starting at 8 p.m. Eastern. 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
4: The task is very clear tonight for Tampa Bay here at home. They may not be back here for three more games. Left on left. He drives into the gap right center field. That's a base hit. And Liam Hicks with a two-out, two-run single.
5: You know, when you have that arsenal, no reason not to be confident.
0: No lack of confidence as the Rays even the series. The goal is here on ESPN Radio, presented by Progressive Insurance. Jesse Rogers, ESPN MLB analyst, kind enough to join us now as we are now two games into Bull series here. Jesse, good to talk to you, man. How you doing?
6: All old things are not bad things. That's a good intro for me, guys. That's perfect.
1: There you go.
6: There we go. Good to be with you guys. I'm doing well. I'm in Tampa, getting ready to fly to Cleveland.
0: There we go. Well, let's start there. An impressive performance last night from Freddie Peralta to even that series after Cleveland drew first blood. Now that we sit there even, Cleveland did their job on the road in getting the win. Where do you feel like this series leans? Who do you favor as we head back to Cleveland for the Guardians homestand?
6: Honestly, I'm not taking the easy way out. I think it's a toss-up, and I don't think I would have said that 3 days ago. Cleveland has been so impressive during this postseason. I mean, really, since game three of the division series, right? When they woke up and stormed back in that series to beat the White Sox and then steal game one here. I think truly it's a toss-up. You've got three in a row in Cleveland now. So, I mean, the Guardians probably need to win two of three. The way Freddie Peralta pitched last night, the Rays have him in their back pocket for game six, right? So if the Rays are up 3-2, watch out. So the Guardians really do need to win two of three here on the road. At home to avoid, Freddie in that elimination kind of game. He was fantastic last night. Probably the best pitching performance, pound for pound of anyone this postseason. The fastball was just so lively. So the Rays have him waiting when they get back here. So I think the Guardians need to do some business at home, obviously. But I do think it's a toss-up. It's a good series.
1: How do they do it? What has to go right for Cleveland to do that?
6: Okay, so their offense has woken up, and they just got to keep doing that. They didn't score much yesterday, but they had in the previous four games, storming back against the White Sox, as I mentioned, and then game one, extending that one out late in the game here in Tampa Bay. Just keep that offense going. We know they're going to pitch. They always pitch. But frankly, I'm so impressed by their pitching staff because they've been used so much. Maybe there'll be some attrition here with three games in a row. But their offense has come alive. Guys, most of the time when you make midseason trades, it doesn't always pan out the way you think. This guy's going to put us over the top. Well, the Guardians made three or four of them, and each guy is contributing. Joe Adell, Patrick Bailey, they really have formed a good offense in Cleveland where in the first half of the season it wasn't there. So keep hitting, keep that offense moving, get Jose Ramirez up with guys on base. That's the key for Cleveland.
0: Talking to Jesse Rogers here on the Golics on ESPN Radio. So we've got that series where you guys are getting ready to make the move. And then we've got the Dodgers and Brewers right now with the Dodgers staring down an 0-2 hole. And an unusual situation where Shohei Ohtani had just really, since the month of August, been a disaster for them. Does not look right. He claims that he is on the cusp of turning this around. Is there any right way for Dave Roberts to handle this other than letting his star dictate the terms? What are you supposed to do with this?
6: Yeah, it's one of those things. Are you hurt or are you injured? Hurt, everyone's kind of hurt at this time. Injured, you probably shouldn't be playing, right? It's a biceps and it's a knee. That's two different body parts that you need for your swing. If one's ailing, maybe you can lean on the other, so to speak, right? It's tough, though. I think you lean on Shohei. I do think dropping him in the lineup makes sense. Hide him a little bit. Don't give him the extra bat in the ninth inning, and they really haven't been. Mookie Betts has been up there. Like, I think that's probably the most you can do. If he thinks he's getting close mechanically, then maybe he can overcome his ailments. But it's like if he's off mechanically because of his injuries or whatever, then he's got no chance. But sometimes you can just rely on your mechanics to get you through, and maybe that's what he's talking about, getting close, because the injuries are certainly holding him back.
1: Is this one as – it's never as simple, but partly as simple as Dodgers have to figure out what to do against Milwaukee's bullpen?
6: No, I mean, that would help, but I think getting an early lead and sort of getting your crowd into it would also matter. I mean, Milwaukee's the best team in the league, and they won at home. Okay, that's not a headline-making news. Now the Dodgers need to do the same and make a series out of this. Now, sure, if they're down 2-1 late, of course they could use a big run against Abner Uribe or Trevor McGill. But at this point, scoring against the Brewers at any time in the game is important. They had Mizorowski and Logan Henderson, the top two starters on that team. Now it's a little bit of a drop-off, and the Dodgers at home, I expect them to score some runs, whether it be early or late.
0: No question. I think you're right to kind of pour some cold water on the idea that there's too much panic. But if we were to look at Milwaukee, who obviously has been a fixture for the last few seasons, Pat Murphy feels like he's been National League Manager of the Year now for, you know, a half decade or so. What do you think is the difference for this year's team that has the chance to get them over the hump and back to a place where they haven't been in a while?
6: So they are better than last year. Let's start with that. Jacob Mizorowski was a reliever last year. Now he's going to win the Cy Young Award. And the most under-talked about, underrated pitcher in the game is Logan Henderson, their Game 2 starter. You know, he got pulled a little bit early. He had some yips, you know, throwing to first base and stuff like that. But he's really good. So that's why they're better on the field. But honestly, guys, I'm based in Chicago, okay? So I cover the Central. Last year, Milwaukee was basically on a mission to beat the Cubs. They beat them in the division. They beat them in the playoffs in five games, and they were done. This year, the mission was the Dodgers. That was the mission. And honestly, that, you know, we talk about mindsets. Their mindset went to another level this year. We're not happy with just doing enough to dominate the Midwest, whatever you want to call it. They their mission, you could, Blake Snell mentioned this yesterday in his interviews on workout day. He's like, they sound different. Pat Murphy's talking to them differently this year. So that whole, like, this team's on a mission, we use that phrase, that actually applies to this Milwaukee team. So the Dodgers are absolutely in big trouble here, but at least they get three in a row at home.
1: So, Jesse, big picture question here. We all think, a lot of people think, you know, we're not going to see baseball next year with the CBA up and the league wanting salary cap, the players not. Does the fact that Cleveland has the last in payroll starting the season, Chicago White Sox were 28th, Tampa Bay was 26th, Milwaukee was 19th, does that work in favor of the players saying, see, you don't have to worry about a salary cap when these lower salary teams are in the playoffs?
6: Yeah, they're certainly going to use it. They're going to scream from the rooftops if Milwaukee and Cleveland or Tampa, you know, one of those teams is going to get in. They're going to use it. The league's going to push back and say one playoff doesn't make the difference. The answer is probably somewhere in the middle. I mean, I don't think we don't. Nobody can say that money doesn't help, right? Payroll doesn't help. You get to retain your stars. That's good, too. So having money and having some parity helps. But, yes, smaller market teams can win. Can they win consistently? Milwaukee's proving they can. A couple teams are. But in general, if you want to sign up a superstar, or more than one, I should say, you know, those guys are usually going to the bigger market. So I'm not giving you a great answer. The union's certainly going to use it, and the league's going to say one playoff run doesn't matter. My final thought, you mentioned Cleveland, you mentioned Chicago White Sox. I do want to push back. I use this a lot. You know, the central divisions are made up of basically, you know, eight or nine small markets, depending on how you want to look at, except for Chicago, right? So automatically you're sending small markets to the playoffs every year if you're from Minnesota, Kansas City, you know what I mean? So it's a little skewed that once you get in, anything can happen, and you can't just say, well, Milwaukee and Cleveland, you know, because they're small market are doing well, some small market's going to get in, and a lot of times they're going to, you know, win in the playoffs. So I think it's a little skewed, and the answer is somewhere in the middle, and they've got to come to, you know, that kind of compromise at some point this offseason.
0: Incredible context as we get to enjoy the remaining baseball we have this season and worry about all that once we get to December and beyond here. Jesse, always appreciate it. Safe travels, and I'm sure we'll talk to you again soon.
6: You got it, guys. Anytime. Be well.
1: Thanks.
0: Awesome stuff. 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All right, coming up next, I make a plea for sanity, for humanity, as we assess the great young players around the NFL, why one Offensive Rookie of the Year candidate needs to be on your ballot and coming out of your mouth very, very soon. 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
1: Mike Golick Jr., Mike Golick Sr. back here on the Golicks, at the Golicks on all social media. Dominique Foxworth coming up in the next hour. The question from Devin and Bubba's trivia win last night that has me absolutely flabbergasted. All of my gassed flabbered that we'll get to there. But got to take a moment in time to celebrate when someone in sports is unequivocally right. We take coaches to task all the time for saying things, making mistakes, talking about Dan Quinn potentially getting fired for a game-ending mistake that he and Jaden Daniels and the rest of that staff made here. Jesse Minter, my man, absolutely nailed this one. Got to the podium this week, getting ready to talk and get asked a million questions about, is Lamar Jackson going to be ready to go for week six? Can you get him back there after they pull off the win on Sunday night against the Atlanta Falcons? And he took the time to point out and stump for his guy, Venga Yuane, rookie offensive guard out of Penn State, who has been moonlighting at center the last couple of games as the injury bug hit the Baltimore Ravens. And he said that, without a doubt, there should be some votes for Venga Yuane for NFL Offensive Rookie of the Year. Said that he has been exceptional. Obviously, notes that the impact in the history of that award does not usually include a lot of big fellas, which seems ridiculous to me, by the way. And I understand that we talk about, you know, awards like the Heisman and MVP in the NFL in the same way. But for Rookie of the Year, where we're talking about a smaller sample size, where you're not always guaranteed to have a statistical outlier, which offense does not really have this year, this is the perfect spot, the perfect crucible to go out here and forge the new world that we want to be a part of and make sure that Venga Yuane, who has been, I think, the best rookie performer of this class, give him his flowers and at least bring him up in the conversation before he inevitably loses to, like, Fernando Mendoza or something.
2: The problem is, Mike, and you know this, the voters have no idea how to judge an offensive lineman. No idea. It's going to take a coach caping for him, bringing his name up over and over and over again to go over the likes of a Denzel Boston or a Carnell Tate or somebody who actually has statistics that voters can look at and statistics check the mark. But an offense, because listen, I agree with you, but that is the hardest position to vote for by voters.
1: It is. I grant you that. But we live in a day and age where you've got things like pass rush win rate that you can talk about here. We've got pressure rate stats. The nerds have gone out here and tried to help quantify offensive line play in a way I feel like at season's end we can use. But I will draw on the experience and the words of my former teammate Zach Martin, who I saw talking about this the other day, saying, hey, when you're an offensive lineman, yeah, people got to get creative with the stats. People talk about Joe Thomas's streak of plays, and people talk about Zach having more all pros or pro bowls right. than accepted holding penalties right. in his career. And so the fact that you've had Venga Yuane able to play multiple positions at an incredibly high level for this team, I do think is a spot where we can try and highlight that versatility as the way to push him for this award until we get some of the pressure stats and stuff built up over the season.
2: I agree, but you know it's not going to happen.
1: Honestly, offensively this year, I think there could at least be and should be a conversation. Now, I looked in the list, and he is so far down on the odds on DraftKings for Rookie of the Year,
2: yeah.
1: where right now Denzel Boston is the leader here. And listen, he is your leader among all rookies with 330 receiving yards. He leads the league in air yards per target with 17 and on deep targets of over 20 yards. He's sixth in the NFL among receivers with 135 yards on those catches. So he's been great during the start of this yes. season. I will grant him that.
2: Yes, and with a quarterback who's not going to be the quarterback of the team next year. He's averaging over 20 yards a catch with three touchdowns. So I think he's your clear-cut favorite. Carnell Tate has more catches, but his average is under 10 yards a catch. Jeremiah Love, it's just right now not really clicking in Arizona. Those are the top three guys. I agree with you, but I'll stand by what I said. It's the hardest position. It's easy for Hall of Fame votes because voters just look at Pro Bowls and All Pros and just check the boxes for those, right? But for a rookie, stats, I get pressure rates and all that. It's just I just don't think voters can do it well enough.
1: Because they're not conditioned to.
2: No.
1: What if we all who watch and understand these positions well just told them over and over again, week after week, hey, go watch this guy. He's pretty great. and see if it happens. We need to keep the constant pressure up there. Did want to recognize, by the way, among the defensive player of the year voters among rookies, David Bailey kind of doing the thing. Now, a lot of the production came this last week against the Cleveland Browns, but he's fifth in the NFL in sacks and in pressures, which I think is important. Three against the Browns. One of them came on a fumble by Deshaun Watson. One came on a wide open run. The other was a good rush. He's looked as advertised, and his teammate from Texas Tech, Jacob Rodriguez, oh, by the way, leads the NFL in tackles so far this year.
2: Jacob Rodriguez, 57 tackles, three tackles for loss, one interception. Arvell Reese leads the league, or is tied for first in solo tackles with 30. So we got a nice three-man race going there.
1: Yeah, it's really been an impressive showing by them. And you talk about some of those tandems that we've seen. Arvell Reese and that group that they're starting to build in the Giants defensive front, impressive as hell. Coming up next, should we see more Fernando Mendoza soon for the Raiders?
0: Okay, all signed up. Easy. 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
0: Nice. 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

0: 2 here on the Golics. Mike Golic Jr., Mike Golic Sr., Dominic Foxworth 15 minutes away. Pat's come be all handsome with us. I saw he actually had Nate Tice. We talked about it the other day. On to talk about Arch Manning. Dominique had some strong feelings about him, so we can ask him a little Arch. We can talk to him about Venga Yuane propaganda for NFL Offensive Rookie of the Year, which, you know what? I decided I'm going all in on. I'm making this my pet project for the fall. I saw Brian Baldinger putting out the Baldy breakdown of Venga Yuane from the last two games. I saw someone point out zero pressures allowed last week against an Atlanta Falcons interior defensive line that is one of the best in the NFL. So I feel like our cause is just. I feel like we got the right people at our back. And I feel like with enough consistent pressure, we can be the change that we wish to see in the world.
1: What you need, though, and you know this, because it can't happen just solely on Yoana's play, right? It has to. There can't be another strong candidate, right? Because with stats like Denzel Boston, I mean, right now averaging over 20 yards a catch, 3 touchdowns on the Cleveland Browns, and Carnell Tate. Those are the top two guys with Jeremiah Love, who I don't think is going to be a factor. I think it's going to be the two wide receivers. You need those stats to stay down.
0: Hey, listen, part of our job as analysts is to put people's eyes in the right place. And so my job and my goal for the remainder of this fall, so long as the play continues to dictate it, because not like I'm trying to sell you something. It's not snake oil I'm selling you here. This is handmade, high-quality bleep that we're talking about with what Venga Yuane is putting on tape right now. So that'll be my charge going forward here. We'll see if another offensive rookie may come in and upend that party sooner rather than later. But we mentioned off the top of the show, Devin and Bubba got a win at Trivia last night. Those have been hard to come by around here. They didn't do it by stacking the deck, by bringing in more players on their team. A 4-man battalion went in like Leonidas the Mighty 300 and kicked everyone's asses. And we're proud of them for doing all that. But what that gave way to is something really interesting. So I want to bring in Cam into all of this. Cam, who does a great job here at ESPN Radio, also is the one that leads trivia, right? He's the one that organizes
2: it. Yep.
0: He hosts trivia here, asks all the questions, puts this together. And this question that Devin and Bubba brought up to me in the pre-show absolutely flabbergasted me in terms of its answer. But we want to ask Dad the question. He was not there for this. He does not know the question. So this was a big one that helped Devin and Bubba along the way. Cam, what is the question?
2: All right. It is, what is the best-selling board game of all time, selling multiple million units per year in the United States?
1: I would say one of two.
0: All right.
1: I would say either Monopoly.
0: That was my first guess.
1: Or chess.
0: All right, see.
3: Yes!
0: This is great. You looked that up. There's no
2: good
0: way.
2: Good job, senior.
1: There you go. Look it up. I didn't even know the question.
3: There you go.
0: There's no way.
4: How can you look it up?
0: That's a good point. Listen, facts don't care about my feelings, all right, Devin? How is chess considered a board game?
2: What?
0: Utterly ridiculous.
2: Gojo, there's a board, there's pieces, and you're playing a game.
0: There's a board.
3: How
0: isn't
3: it?
0: There's a board underneath where my laptop's playing right now, and this show ain't a board game. That's ridiculous to me.
1: Wait a minute.
0: We all know, ethos-wise, what a board game is, and how chess fits into that.
2: So literally the definition of a board game.
0: No, that's stupid.
1: So the crux of this is, Mike, you don't think chess is a board game?
0: Correct. No.
3: That's what he's arguing.
1: I feel I've done a poor job parenting.
0: I mean, seriously. I think chess is far too highfalutin to be considered a board game.
1: Oh, because it's intellectually a high thought process game. It can't be a board game? What the hell is that? How about Risk? Is Risk a board game?
0: Yes.
1: That's a high intelligent game.
0: No, listen. If you can make the pieces and the board out of glass and marble at some point and regularly wood, and the value of your sets can be in the thousands of dollars, I'm sorry, that's not a board game to me.
1: It's an upper level board game.
2: Is checkers a board game?
0: Yes, checkers is a board game because that's a stupid game and the pieces can be
1: So basically you're saying only the low IQ illiterates play board games.
0: No, I'm saying board games should be accessible for everybody here.
2: Chess that is very accessible for everybody.
1: Yes,
2: chess is the best-selling board game of all time. It's very accessible.
0: No, I think this is when you look at the best-selling board games of all time, other ones that brought up are checkers, but Monopoly, Scrabble, Clue, Battleship, Trivial Pursuit.
2: So you mean when you look it up and move past chess, which is first on the list?
0: I'm saying, does chess sound like the rest of those?
1: When hold you on.
2: It's a board
0: again,
2: game.
0: The ether. No, I'm not asking you about the board. I'm asking you about
2: the definition.
1: What's the definition of it? It's a board.
0: There are plenty of things that fly in the face of definition when you think about this. What do we talk about all the time? The spirit of the rule. Something can be a rule on paper, but is it in the spirit of the rule? And I don't think chess is in the spirit of what a board game really is.
1: I think you're delving a way too deep in it. Quite honestly, I don't think Battleship's
0: a
1: board game.
0: I think that's my whole point is this is off vibes, and I don't think chess gives off board game. When you say board game, that does not, to me, give off chess vibes.
1: What can I say? I disagree. I think it's a board game.
0: I feel like there's got to be more people on my side.
2: Gojo, what do card games have? What do you use in card games?
0: Oh, don't do this. Don't you me. Don't you? They're cards. They're cards, all right? What example are you going to try and give to use that? Was there going to be some misnomer that you were going to try and throw in my face, or are we just doing obvious
2: things? We all agree
0: now?
2: That card games use cards. What do board games use?
0: Board games use a board.
2: Yes, what do you play chess on?
0: I understand that chess is played on a board. But what I'm saying is, if you want to ask the question to the people, when you hear board game, do you think chess?
2: That's not really the question.
0: No, it's just a board question game. I'm asking.
2: Is it a board game?
3: I will say, in your defense, it took us, our team, a long while to get to that answer.
2: And many other teams got the correct answer, which was chess.
5: Yeah, because we were thinking all the other ones first, like Monopoly.
0: You were thinking of the real board games.
3: Yeah, I do agree with you, vibes. Like, but that's not.
5: But once Devin threw out chess, we said, "Oh, it's got to be that because it is a board game and it's the most popular one, and of course it's chess because it's a board game."
0: You know what? This is like when they give the stat all the time that the best selling book of all time is the Bible. It's like, all right,
2: that is a great point. Right.
1: Even if I was with the group and I heard. Monopoly and chess. I think I still probably would have said Monopoly and got it wrong. Cam, on a separate note, do you host the trivia night for the free drinks and food?
2: What do you mean?
1: Do you get free drinks and food?
2: Oh, I do. Yes. Yeah.
1: So is that the reason you host it?
2: They pay me extra for that too, but I also get the free drinks and food. To, you know, bring fellow brethren, ESPN radio members together.
0: Are you questioning his motives?
1: Oh, hell yeah. Go for free drinks and food.
2: I mean,
1: I'm not saying
2: it's not a nice
5: perk. Yeah, he's getting free drinks, food, and money.
1: It's great gig.
0: That's honestly, good it is perks. A great gig. Great job. And he's like a unifier for the department and for people around
1: it's
0: here.
1: Awesome.
0: It's good for camaraderie. No, I mean, it's good for content.
2: And to have the veracity of my questions questioned on the air.
5: He's bringing topics to our show. I mean, they're doing it all.
3: And by the way, we're going to have Dominique Foxworth next segment. I did text him about this, so he's going to be prepared to answer the question.
1: Okay.
0: But you know what? I feel like, and I noticed this last time, Dominique relishes the opportunity to act like the age gap between me and him is a chasm. Because the last time he was on, he went full old head with Dad about something. Even though Dominique and I are far closer in age than you and Dad, than him and Dad. And so I feel like he's going to pull a these kids again thing because he's also an intellectual who probably plays chess and blah, blah, blah.
1: So you think he's going to side with you because you believe you're of the same intellect as Dominique?
0: No, I think he's going to side with you because Dominique is way smarter than me and probably now, I grew up playing chess, too. That's the thing. Like, I was one of those dorks that played chess in high school in the library and did stuff like that. Like, I liked all that, but I also never once thought,
1: I'm playing
0: a board game. I hate you guys so much.
1: I just want to go transitive property here. You said Dominique is smarter than you and will side with me, which transitive property makes me smarter than you.
0: No, that's not how it works.
1: Yes! Yes!
0: If you need that win to feel good today, by all means, big guy, you take that one. You take that win. I'm getting the hell away from this. If you guys want more of the Golics and this slop, the best of's coming up at 4 o'clock. This should be the whole best of, by the way. Take whatever we've got, stash that away, and put this up here. Check that out this afternoon, 4 o'clock Eastern on ESPN2. I want to break free. I want to break free of the hellscape I'm in right now. I think my Bible a metaphor is a great con for that. Because we all agree that kind of, it's kind of different.
1: But it's still a book.
0: It is still a book. But it's a little bit different. Like, of course you're going to be the bestseller in that instance. I digress.
1: Yeah, you do.
0: Oh, God.
1: Yeah, you do.
0: Some days around here, man, it just, God, it feels so stupid what we do here. Talk about Ben Solak.
1: Yeah, you're leading the show. You're the leader of the stupid.
0: I know.
1: Congratulations.
0: You know what? It's the blind leading the blind out here because I got a bunch of people trying to cop for chess as a board game that I have to hang out with every day. You know what? Ben Solak also seems like a chess as a board game guy. I'm just surrounded by these people. Ben Solak every week puts out his list of things he's thinking. And I think this is interesting. We were talking about the NFL's Offensive Rookie of the Year not having maybe a clear-cut winner in a way that could clear out for Venga Ioane, my chosen champion, to be the guy that takes over here. One of the things that Ben brought up, and one of the things that I do think is going to be interesting now at the juncture of the season we're at, Fernando Mendoza is pretty far down the list for the number one overall pick in terms of Offensive Rookie of the Year odds right now, in a way that seems pretty easy if you wanted to scoop something up going forward. Do you think we should see him sooner than later based on what we've seen the last two games from Kirk Cousins, this offense, and the fact that the Raiders now finally let some of the air out of the balloon after a really hot start to the season? Do you feel like that's coming?
1: No. No. I mean, you've got to give it a few more. They're 3-2. There are four teams in the AFC that are 4-1, and then the next closest teams are all 3-2. They're 3-2. How unfair would that be to the rest of the players on the team if you were to pull Kirk Cousins, who has 12 touchdowns, 4 interceptions, completing over 65% of his passes? I know he doesn't move very well, but all of a sudden you put a rookie in. Think of the rookie mistakes you're going to go through. How could you give up on a team that's 3-2? I mean, now they play the Bills this week, and let's
0: right.
1: see where
0: and if
1: it
0: they
1: goes.
0: So Ben's contention was Kirk Cousins should get one more game. If they go and get annihilated by the Bills, and once again, like we saw against New England, Kirk Cousins kind of running for his life. Like, New England took the same approach that they took against Aaron Rodgers earlier in the season, which was, we're going to make the old man dance in the pocket. We're going to put bodies up at the line of scrimmage, and we're going to get in the backfield to make him uncomfortable. And they were successful in doing so, similarly as they were to Aaron Rodgers.
1: Their two losses, okay, last week got away from them. They played the Chiefs to within 3 points. How are you giving up on that right now? I mean, there's no way you give up on it. It's at least a few more games to see what they can do.
0: So what do you, they need to be under 500 for you to turn to the rookie number one pick?
1: It's not only under 500, it's what the rest of the AFC is doing and where you stack up in there as well. I think it'll be at least 8 games, at least, if not maybe 10, especially if they continue to win and hang around 500.
0: They've got the Bills and the Rams coming up, so I don't think they'll be favored in either of those two games.
1: No, I would agree.
0: They go on the road and play the Jets, then they're at the 49ers, home versus the Seahawks, home versus the Broncos, at the Broncos, at the Browns.
1: Okay.
0: This can be tough, man. There ain't a lot of wins on that schedule there, and I don't understand. We all love what the Raiders have done to start this season, but we're starting to get into the real nitty-gritty of it right now.
1: I agree. So let's see after 8 games. They play the Bills and then the Rams and then the Jets, and that's 8 games. So let's see where they are, and then they play the 49ers and the Raiders after. And the Seahawks after that. It is tough, I guarantee it, but let's go 8 to 10 games and let's see where they are.
0: It is interesting. We always ask this question. We pointed out at the start of the season, there weren't a lot of clean breaks in the schedule where you would say, oh, this is an easy spot to trot out your rookie. Now, maybe you could argue in the sea of teams that I just described that even though it's a road game, on the road at MetLife playing the Jets is going to be the only oasis in a sea of very difficult teams, especially the ones out there in the NFC West that they're playing against in the upcoming part of the schedule. But this one's tough for me because I do think New England proved themselves to be just a bad matchup. But the concern going forward for me is really the offensive line. Like, that was a game where that group looked overmatched. There were some bad losses in the middle with guys like Tyler Linderbaum, Colton Miller on the left side of that offensive line. Like, some of your better players were getting beat in a way that forced Kirk Cousins under duress. And if that continues going forward, then unfortunately, regardless of record, Young and Mobile is going to give you a better chance at a certain point, even with the mistakes built in, because unfortunately, Kirk Cousins isn't turning back the clock enough to put the wheels on his.
1: I don't know if it's what's worse, taking the sack or throwing the interception, which you expect a young player to do. So I'm not sure I completely agree with that. And you look again, there's 4-4-1 teams each lead, and a 4-0 team that's leading their divisions. Then you have a 3-2 Patriots. Okay, Patriots just smoked them. You have a 3-2 Browns, a 3-2 Pittsburgh. Are we hanging our hat on either one of those teams? And we have a 3-2 Broncos team, which has been hot and cold, and a 3-2 Raiders team. Yeah, again, way too early to throw in the towel and go to the rookie.
0: Maybe one game is a little bit early after this stretch. That Jets game, to me, is looking more and more inviting. And if the next 2 weeks do not appear competitive offensively for them, even accounting for the level of competition, because you're going to get stress tested the next couple of weeks. We talked about it. Yep. Say what you want about the back end of Buffalo's defense. The front end is turning and burning right now, playing some damn good football. We've seen the Rams defensive front do similar things. So those are going to be two groups that are going to continue to exacerbate this problem. And I would not be surprised if by the time we headed out to MetLife, we saw that going down here and we saw a change getting made. If you're not able to listen to all the Golics today, catch up on the Golics, the podcast daily available wherever you get your podcast. Dominique will tell us if chess is a board game next.
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2: 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Dominic Foxworth joins us each and every week. ESPN NFL analyst, former NFL defensive back, host of the Dominic Foxworth Show, which is awesome and you should listen to anywhere. And I'm very nervous right now to ask this question. Dominic, we'll talk to you about football in a second, but our show has been torn apart by this. Would you consider chess a board game?
3: It's a game being played on a board. I feel like saying it's not a board game, I don't know the true definition of board game, but it's kind of snooty. It's like spiders saying they're not insects. You're insects. You crawl around like insects. I know you're arachnids because you got extra legs. Okay. Now you're a bug. Chess, you're a fancy board game. Sorry.

0: by three or more people. And I think that's what threw me off. I think of board games as a group activity. This is a one-on-one tour de force. To me is where it strays a little bit from the path. But I do like Penthouse board game.
1: I'm fine with graduating out of board game, but then would you consider it a strategy game? But there are plenty of strategy board games. So like Stratego, you consider that a board game.
0: Risk.
1: That ain't nothing but like Remedial Chess, right? Ain't that the same thing?
0: Yep. Yeah, Risk. No, these are all fair points here. I knew I was going to have a problem with this because the rest of the staff was bearing down on me. Dominique comes with actual good reasons that I can get down with. And so here we are, me feeling bad about myself, which is why as the host, I'm going to quickly pivot away from this and move on to something else that we saw here. Hey, Dominique, Dallas hired Mike Pettine as a senior defensive assistant. Christian Parker struggled year one. I don't know if you were ever in a situation like this during your time as a defender, but what does it do to the guys on this roster defensively to kind of see the leadership already getting shaken up around them this early in the season?
1: Yeah, I mean, I assume that the confidence wasn't strong given what they had done so far. And unfortunately, I think some of the problems that they're having, you can attribute to coaching because they have a lot of players who've been good other places and they have a lot of mistakes out on the field. The issue is a lot of that is not like top level coaching, that's lower level coaching. Like that's what's going on in the meeting rooms. And that could come from like the culture set and the like hierarchy of important things by the defensive coordinator. I'm not sure that Mike Pettine's going to come in and fix things, but oftentimes I think the move is just to like give you something else to believe in. When you walk in the building on Wednesday, you're like, oh, okay, we got a new guy in the building. This is why it's going to get fixed. Because you walk into a building where things have been broken for as long as they have on that defense and things look the same, it's hard to give yourself a reason to believe that things are going to get better. But I'm sure adding Mike Pettine will, I mean, it'll prove something. They added Quinnen Williams last year, and then all of a sudden their defense was so much better for like a week and a half, and then it was not good again.
2: Yeah, it's exactly right. And by the way, Pettine and Parker do have a prior relationship when Pettine was the D coordinator with the Packers. Christian Parker was defensive quality control in 19 and 20, so there is a relationship there. May not be a relationship between Micah Parsons and Jaden Daniels. Micah Parsons speaking up on that situation in Washington, the end of the game where Washington just threw up all over themselves, basically said Jaden Daniels is going to cost Dan Quinn his job. What's your thought on what he said in that situation?
1: I mean, Jaden Daniels also made Dan Quinn look really good the last few years. So, yeah, that was a mistake at the end of the game that I think there's enough blame to go around. And we can divide up the blame pie or you can just bake a whole new one because I don't think you can take any slices away from the coordinator who Blau is getting a little bit of a pass here. The quarterback who's on the field who, like, I think you need to be alert and ready. But the coach should have said something in his ear. And, again, this speaks to, like, leadership. You kind of sometimes you're responsible for everything. And if something that, like, outrageous goes on the field, you kind of have to drop it on the person who's in charge, and that is the head coach. So I think I agree with Micah, but I'm not trying to take blame away from anybody. Like, they all kind of deserve it. It was that unbelievable end-of-game situation.
0: Talking to Dominique Foxworth here on the Golics on ESPN Radio. Dominique, I couldn't get away from this feeling in my head going back to last Thursday night watching the Buccaneers shut down the Dallas Cowboys offense. Should I be worried about the Houston Texans then, who gave up a whole bunch of points to them and were getting carved up in the secondary? Has something materially different happened with this Texans defense that has them looking far less fearsome than last year?
1: Yeah, I don't think you should be worried about it. The players are still there. They're still rushing the passer as well as they have in the past. They're not creating as many turnovers, and they haven't been able to close out games at the end. But you can see stretches in the game where they still look as dominant, especially those ends in the corners at certain times. I don't think anything's wrong with this defense. I just think that defense is a tough way. Like, we've changed the rules. Every time the defense gets a little bit of advantage, we change the rules to make it easier for the offense. It's tough to dominate the way that you want to as a defense year in and year out. It's tough week in and week out. So it's just a bad, because they're not terrible. Like, they didn't fall off a cliff. They're still a good defense, but you're not going to be able to carry a team consistently. Like, it might have been their chance last year. Maybe things will change now with the offense, but you just can't do it the way that the 0-1 Ravens did it. Like, that's just not a thing that happens. And even the Patriots, how they were pretty dominant early in Brady's run on defense, they every time you find a way to actually shut someone down, they change the rules. So I think it's really hard for defenses to maintain it from year to year. I still think

0: that defense is good. It's just not getting the breaks to make them great.
1: Has the NFC East overtaken the NFC South as the worst division in football?
0: Yeah, it's hard to argue with that, especially coming off of that last weekend where everything went wrong for all of those teams, where the Eagles had back-to-back, like, 90 percentile win percentage losses. And the Giants and the Commanders were at 76, the Giants, before Scadaboo lost the ball. And then the Commanders were at 83 before Jaden fell down. Like, it's in a matter of a couple of minutes, both of them, like, really overwhelmingly should have won the game. And then neither did.
2: Yeah, it's not a great way to go. Mina summed that up very well in a tweet talking about the perils of that division over the weekend. Dominic, I know you're a massive fan of Brian Flores and the job that he has done on defense in Minnesota. We saw this last weekend. You finally had healthy Kyler Murray, healthy Justin Jefferson. Did seeing that shot of what the offense finally seemed to look like in support of that defense make you a believer if you weren't already in the Vikings, or how high do you think this can go in the NFC for them?
0: Yeah, the Vikings are in a division where all the teams are really good at something, but also really bad at a few other things. And so none of those teams feel like championship contenders. The Vikings were the only team that I thought could turn into something, because the question mark that is Kyler Murray in that offense. And again, this goes back to the Houston question. That defense is so good. It's like, can you win a championship with a dominant defense? They're having the year that the Texans were having last year, but it seems like there is some hope that their offense can be a little better. So Kyler's going to have to continue to improve, because what's going to happen, and honestly, this is probably true of all the competitive teams, is that they're dominated by one thing. I think the Bills fall in this category also, where it's like they have a great run game and a great offense and a not great defense. They're all dominated by one side of the ball or one player or one thing. And what you have to understand, and Josh Allen is always the perfect example of this, in every Super Bowl run, there's one game or two games where whoever the offense or your quarterback, whoever it is that leads your team, they come up short. And you need somebody else to make a play. You're going to need that one game where your team gets two interceptions, or where your special teams blocks a punt or returns a kickoff for a touchdown, because whatever your specialty is, it's not going to work for 4 weeks in a row against the best teams in football. Something's going to happen. And I feel that way about the Vikings, is their offense could be mediocre all season and they'll be fine. But there's going to come a game. We saw it for the Seahawks last year. It was the Rams game where it was like, this defense is killing everybody. And then there was a game where Sam Darnold had to go off. The rest of the games, Sam Darnold was definitely not going off. He was fine, but he wasn't going off. It was that one game he went off against the Rams. It happens every time.
1: Browns and Steelers are both 3-2. Browns have a win over Pittsburgh already this year, and they play again in 3 weeks. Only one of them can make the playoffs. Which will it be?
0: Oh, I think I got to go with the Steelers. I think some of it is just like, I have a really impressive imagination, I think. But my imagination is not quite strong enough to imagine a scenario where these Cleveland Browns make the playoffs. I know that they've done it recently and they exited in the first round, but it's just hard given where I started this season. And that's like pretty poor analysis, because their defense is still good. But I do think the wins that they've gotten and the way that that Deshaun Watson is playing, I think it's getting pumped up to be bigger than it actually is. Like, we saw him come back down to earth, but the games that they were winning, there were good drives by him. There were good throws by him. There was even a good half by him, but it wasn't consistent throughout the game. And the limitations on the Steelers offense are quite obvious, because I think that's another game. Their win against the Colts, I think, will have people thinking, wow, Aaron Rodgers threw 3 touchdown passes in the last 3 weeks. He's incredible. He's back to Aaron Rodgers. Then you watch the game and you're like, oh, he like throwing all his passes real short. And then when they go deep, it's like 7-man protection, 2-man routes. It seems like it's going to be hard to win consistently if your defense, again, is not completely dominant. Like, you can be good, but if your defense is not completely dominant and your quarterback just can't stand in the pocket and deliver downfield for the course of an entire game. So Aaron Rodgers has those flashes, but I think they are better. But neither of those teams do I consider like a serious contender.
2: The incredible imagination of Dominic Foxworth can't consider the Browns a playoff man, but can make penthouse board games a thing here on the Golics. You want dynamic? He's a chameleon. Check out the Dominic Foxworth Show wherever you get your podcasts. Love you, buddy. Thank you.
1: Thanks, man.
0: Love you too, man. Appreciate it.
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4: This is a complete disaster. You assume Dak Prescott can put points on the board, and it simply doesn't happen.
5: When a winless team comes into your home stadium, yeah, we're supposed to win that. It sucks, and right up there close to embarrassing.
2: So we asked Dominique Foxworth the question in light of the Cowboys hiring Mike Pettine, who, to your point, actually worked above Christian Parker in a prior iteration of their life, which I think is a fascinating dynamic at play here. But you played 9 years in the NFL. You played on some great defenses here. This Cowboys defense struggling, Dominique talked about, does this give you some hope in the locker room that you're trying to do something for you? If you're a player on this Dallas Cowboys defense right now, how do you view this? Is it a knock on the leadership? Does it make you less likely to believe in what Christian Parker's selling you if you feel like they're bringing someone kind of in over his head?
1: Oh, absolutely. You feel like they're questioning what Parker is doing. Yeah. Now, again, players have to look in the mirror and understand. I have always said this. Is you can make up a game plan, but players have to execute it. The NFL is a bunch of one-on-one matchups. Sure, there's schemes, X's and O's. There's a chess match, a board game chess match between the O coordinator and the D coordinator. But at the end of the day, players have to win their battles. So at the end of the day, players have to look in the mirror and say, we're a bad defense because of our play on the field. Now, it's not solely that. You have to throw in coaching as well. And when all of a sudden you're bringing in a guy who used to be the boss of the guy that is calling the plays on defense now, yeah, you're definitely saying, okay, maybe the administration is losing a little faith in Christian Parker, so they have to bring in his former boss to kind of maybe steady the ship. But at the end of the day, they have 5 sacks. They have no interceptions. They have 2 fumble recoveries. This is ultimately the percentage of blame falls on the players and their execution on the field. But there's definitely, as far as all encompassing, they definitely are wondering, okay, boy, the management has lost some faith in Christian Parker.
2: Yeah, it's a bottom line business, and all these guys know this. I mean, professional football, college football right now is getting acquainted with the idea that if you don't produce, they're going to bring in somebody else here to try and take your job. In the NFL, that has been par for the course for the longest time and applies to both players and coaches in a lot of instances. So, yeah, I'm with you. And, Christian Parker, we saw, is also moving from the field to the booth. You've got this move in conjunction. They're trying to kind of shake up the parts and see if they can make anything different.
1: Yeah.
2: Unfortunately, I don't know what happens to actually make that meaningfully different. We thought it was going to be some differences in personnel. There's been injuries on the back end, which is the one thing. If maybe you say, hey, that pass rush works in conjunction with pass coverage, and you've been every week losing the war of attrition in the second level of that defense, maybe if that eventually steadies, it helps you out some. But at this point, already a quarter of the way into the season, it's hard to see dramatic improvement. Do you think it's still on the table, this idea of, hey, if they can just get to average or slightly below average, it gives the Cowboys a chance with that offense? Because that was really our charge before the season.
1: In that division, it absolutely does.
2: Yeah,
1: we just talked about how bad that division is. So without question, but as I said before the season, they brought in a ton of players, especially on the D-line, I said, but not one defensive player did they bring in that has had double-digit sacks in any years they've been in the league. They have 5 sacks on the season. 5. That's it. So they're not getting to the quarterback, not finishing. They'd be getting some pressures, but not getting to the quarterback and finishing it. It's tough, Mike. These are the pieces you have. So all you can do is move the pieces, the same pieces, around the chessboard. Chess is really,
2: all right,
1: really,
2: I mean, you're just doing it to be a jerk now.
1: I am.
2: This is unbelievable.
1: But that is all you can do. You're moving the same pieces around the same chessboard trying to get a different result. Again, the strategy can be different, but you still have to perform on the field.
2: I am under fire and under pressure on this show right now. I need backup. Ben in Ohio, you're on the Golics. You're on ESPN Radio. What do you have to say about this chess is a board game nonsense?
6: Hey, guys. Well, first of all, I want to say, longtime fan of both of you guys. My thought is that chess is no closer to a board game than a hot dog is a sandwich. They're two different things. You're trying to make the alignment of just because there's a board and there's game pieces, that it's a game like Sorry or Monopoly. But those games rely on luck. Chess is all about skill and intelligence and strategy. There's a big differentiation.
1: Is checkers a board game?
6: Checkers, oh, good. And golly, you got me there. Oh, man.
1: Yeah, that's right. That's right.
2: You know what, that's Ben? Right. I appreciate the effort of the call. Honestly, he should have just stopped. I think the hot dog as a sandwich correlation there was a very interesting point to be made, similar to me talking about the Bible technically being the best-selling book of all time, even though, again, if you're partially co-authored by the Lord and Savior, that feels like it's kind of an unfair task. Similarly, the hot dog and a sandwich thing I think is an interesting comparative point that Ben made. I will help him out and save him from you jackals swarming around him.
1: No, because he folded when he said strategy. There may not be as high IQ strategy, but there's still strategy in checkers. And he got lost on that one. He lost the argument there.
2: You don't even have to bring in checkers for a strategy point. There are plenty of board games that involve strategy. I mean, again, Monopoly was one of the easiest ones out of my hands. I think the best argument that we have come across.
1: I'm talking about two people playing, because you're talking about multiple people
2: playing.
1: And
2: that's what I'm saying is I do think the differentiator that we need to look into that was brought up by a tweeter was more than three people being able to play a game as a prerequisite for being considered a board game.
1: Who thought that? Where did that come? You just pulled that out of thin air.
2: No, I pulled that from one of the people that tweeted into the show, Jack Ace on Twitter, who tweeted into me and at the Golics, which you can also do if you are on Twitter or any social media platform. So I am getting by with a little help from my friends because I have none here with you or anybody in the studio right now. So that's where we're at. Next five games for the Cowboys, at the Packers, at the Eagles, home versus the Cardinals, and then at the Colts and home versus the 49ers. So especially with the Packers and Eagles mixed in there, a winnable shot of games and some offense is still trying to put it together. But overall, this does not feel like a good situation for Christian Parker and the defense going forward.
1: No, it definitely doesn't. But let's get back to the prime talk here, the board game. Definition of a board game: a tabletop game where players place, move, or manipulate small pieces or objects on a pre-marked pattern surface or board following specific rules. Boom. Okay. Over. End of argument, discussion.
2: That's not the end of the argument because, again, we talk all the time about rules and the spirit of the rules and what they're actually there to do. And this is a spirit of the rules conversation around chess, which Dominique already gave you guys the best thing out there because he made it and phrased it in a sexy way as only Dominique can.
1: Yeah, that's true.
2: Of a penthouse board game in a way that really helped further your cause. Hey, we want to further our cause. ESPN Unlimited is now part of YouTube TV. What does that mean? It means you can watch us argue about chess every day, 10 a.m. to noon Eastern, wherever you see your YouTube TV. So check out the Golics on there and prosper. Coming up next, it's time to get away from all this fancy strategy talk. We're going to love things or shove things next on the Golics.
7: 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Why is Drake May playing so well? 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Kurt joins us on all of that. Josh Pate on the latest in college football. 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
12: It sounds like we get that shove it sounder the same place we get the weird daddy one. And I want to know what show that's from. It's the Golix here on ESPN Radio. Mike Golic Jr. and Mike Golic Sr. Our thanks to Dominique Foxworth, Jesse Rogers for stopping by today. If you missed any of that, check it out wherever you get our podcast. But it's time to love things or shove things. Today has been way too existential in the conversations. We need to get back to our roots here. Bubba, what are we loving or shoving?
13: Yeah, it was a discussion on Unsportsmanlike yesterday. The Chargers struggling, Justin Herbert struggling. Should they consider trading him at some point? Love it or shove it?
12: Shove it. Yeah, shove it. I got to shove this one. Like, I feel like we can all be understandably critical of the Chargers, question some of the higher-end praise of Justin Herbert, talk more realistically about some of the flaws in his game, certainly the flaws in how this offense has been constructed, and probably still stop short of trading a player with that unique of a skill set at that position.
14: Yeah, he's only 28 years old. There's no way I'm giving up on that and starting over at the quarterback position yet. No.
12: I think I saw the other day, too, his contract, one of those ones, signed back in July of 2023 and has unsurprisingly already aged really well amongst the rest of the quarterback contracts going up. So you combine that with what you've already seen. Like, it's not like he hasn't been incredibly productive in his career. It just hasn't translated to high-end wins, which there are a host of other things about the Chargers that I would say also have contributed a lot to that. So I will shove that as well. What else we got, Bubba?
13: Yeah, Bills head coach Joe Brady said there could be consequences for James Cook and his fumbling. The Bills need to take away playing time from James Cook. Love it or shove it.
14: Man, that is a tough one because turnovers are the worst thing you can do. This is a leading rusher in the league last year, and his coach is talking about consequences. I think I would shove that and still have him on the field and just really just hope he works on it and covers that ball. But boy, Nate Landman, two times for the Rams, just absolutely punched it out of Cook's arms on the initial contact. And he has had a fumbling issue, but I think I still shove that.
12: It gave me a deep appreciation for the highlight we saw earlier in the year of Kenneth Walker that the Chiefs put out where he got the peanut punch directly on the ball, and that thing didn't budge. All the points of contact covered there. I shove this, too. This is what you have to say, I think, because kind of like any of your star players, enforcing accountability matters and sends the right message to your locker room. And if you're Joe Brady, this is the first time you're doing this as a head coach, and so you've got to find a way to get the message across because, A, it is going to hurt your football team, but I don't think as much as not having James Cook out there would hurt your football team. So I shove this as well.
13: Currently under 500, the Rams will still make the playoffs, love it or shove it.
12: Oh, I love that. I think we talked about coming off Monday Night Football. That still looked like a team that overall has the makings of a playoff groove. Now, you're going to do it in a difficult division where, especially with the 49ers start, I think winning the division is going to become an increasingly more difficult conversation. But I think in the NFC, we talked, there's enough flawed teams elsewhere to where I think this division could be a three-team division.
14: Second place losing division in the East with the Eagles. Second place a losing division in the South with the Cardinals. I think because of the conference, I still have faith that the Rams are going to make the playoffs, yes.
13: It'd be best for Caleb Williams and the Bears for him to sit another week. Love it or shove it.
14: See, that's a tough one because if he's healed, if he's been given the go by the medical staff and said you're ready to go, then you got to play him. You have to play him, right? If he's close and he's clamoring to play, then I would think long and hard about that. This is, if he's been cleared medically, I play him.
12: I would agree. I think it's one of those, and I don't know how much better an additional week is going to make it for a hamstring that you're going to have to monitor. And I think Caleb Williams specifically, we talked about this with Mahomes coming off the knee, but Caleb Williams specifically, his style of play is the highest end right now of mobile quarterbacks making things happen in the extracurricular of the play. You're going to have to curb and alter some of that if this is a grade two hamstring like we've been told. So I would shove this, though. I'm with you, Dad. If he's ready, this team needs him to play. We talked about the Vikings looking like the most complete team in this division if their offense is going to be healthy and look like it did this past weekend. So get him back out there and start to get your team back in working order on offense.
14: All right, I have a love it or shove it for you, Mike. Love it or shove it. You would beat me in chess.
3: Ooh.
12: I'd have to relearn all the rules again because it's been a little while, but I love that one. I would definitely beat you.
14: No, you wouldn't. No,
12: skill
14: you wouldn't.
12: Game.
14: I'm sneaky smart.
12: Sneaky smart. We just spent the whole break going down the list of the all-time books, and it took to us to getting to two Dan Brown novels to find a book that Dad should have read. School failed you along the way, or you failed
13: quite
12: school.
13: A lot of classics that the elementary school did not have you read.
14: I was
13: high school,
14: sneaky, I was sneaky smart with the Cliff Notes.
12: As long as you had Cliff Notes or No Fear Shakespeare nearby, there's nothing you couldn't do. Speaking of someone I would never shove and always love, Rich Eisen takes over here next.
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0: 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And now, it's Rich Eisen.
1: Well, hey, everybody. Welcome to this edition of the Rich Eisen Show. We're live on Disney Plus, the ESPN app, ESPN Radio, Sirius XM channel 80, and for those who are listening, I'm starting today's program wearing glasses just to make you think I'm that much smarter. And other than that, I've just taken my glasses off, and now we can start the show. I feel dumber.
6: Excellent.
1: 844-204-RICH is the number to dial on our WeatherTech fan line to have a conversation with us. Kurt Warner, Josh Pate, normally on a Tuesday, he's on a Wednesday. And that throws my whole game off. It's really weird. The Miz is going to join us.
6: Oh, goodness.
1: Yeah. Fresh off of his Browns losing to the Jets. And perfect timing. He's got something football related to promote involving the, you know, WWE superstars. Nice. And the Sunday game between the Cowboys and the Packers. How about all that? He's joining us in hour number two. It's in Power Rankings Wednesday, as always. Good to see you over there, Chris Brockman. Rich. How are you?
6: I'm great, man. How are you?
1: DJ Mikey D.
7: Good morning, Rich.
1: How are you, Mike Delton?
7: Doing well.
1: Good to see you, TJ Jefferson. Is the candle lit over there?
8: Mike said that real quick, like he didn't want you to really ask how he was doing.
6: Well, here's the thing. For the last 20 minutes, it's been really silent in here, except for Mike talking to himself.
1: What are you talking to yourself about?
7: Just general. I'm
1: You're nervous about the Dodgers tonight?
7: Yeah.
1: You're nervous about Shohei Ohtani's ability to hit?
7: Yep.
1: Apparently, he spoke to Dave Roberts, and Dave's like, he's close. We believe we're a better team with him.
6: It's close.
1: You know, you're hearing Ohtani was going to hit eighth, or so. Is that what's making you nervous?
7: Yes.
1: You're all a flutter?
7: Yeah, Chris knew it. Okay. I knew it.
1: Are you going tonight?
6: So, yeah.
7: I may be going tonight.
1: Okay. Hey, tomorrow. Everybody. And if you're going to be in Chavez Ravine tonight, Mike may be there. So if not, he's going to give away his tickets to a Brewers fan. That's the way you roll.
6: Wow.
1: Look at him wearing his Rams hat.
7: Who's house?
1: All right. See, I was planning on just going through the introductions. And now look what you made me do.
8: Mike, what I made for you.
1: Okay. All right. Let's start the show this way.
6: Let's do it. Oop.
1: 5 weeks into the National Football League, everybody. I understand that we've got ourselves a big to-do with the NBA coming next week. Oh, yeah. And Pablo Torre's apparently been put on the case by some NBA owners to say, can you look into this whole helicopter arrangement for LeBron and whether that's a mini Kawhi-type situation going on? I understand there's all of that going on.
9: Get to the chopper.
1: Good one. But we got football on the mind here.
8: Football.
1: And I'm starting today's program
8: with the Cowboys.
1: I don't even need. No, you know what? I could talk about the Dallas Cowboys defense. I was just reading about that just 10 minutes before the show, because I'm a lead pipe wielding professional who prepares.
10: Get your damn act together.
1: That's right. I've got a journalism degree.
6: Oh, nice.
1: Yes, cool. From Medill School of Journalism.
6: Nice.
1: Highfalutin.
8: What are you, journalism?
1: Listen.
6: Big J.
1: Listen, I could talk about the Dallas Cowboys, DeMarvian Overshown sharing. He was oversharing that the Cowboys had a players-only meeting on defense.
8: That's not what you wanted to start, so we don't need
1: players are meeting. Mike Pettin is joining, and the coach is now kicked up to the booth. They don't want to see him. They just want to hear from him. Not going to do that.
8: Yeah, let's not.
1: I'm starting with a top five list.
6: Oh.
1: My top five MVPs of the first 5 weeks of the National Football League. Brought to you by Hyundai. Hit it, please.
4: High five. 1, 2, 3, 4, 5.
0: Rich's top five.
1: Yeah, I've got a top five list.
9: Rich is down.
1: These are my MVP candidates.
8: Word.
1: Number five on the list. This guy is running the football left, right, up, and down. When he comes out of the backfield, this is one massive... You could call it a business decision. It's really a life decision. When the diminisher is coming out of the backfield for your 4-1 AFC North leading Baltimore Ravens.
8: Hmm.
1: And if this team had not lost to the Saints... By the way, in the same way, Christopher... Last year, at the end of the year, everyone was like, how the hell did the Patriots lose to the Raiders at home?
6: Yeah, it was very confusing.
1: In their home opener?
6: Yeah, very odd.
1: I kind of feel like this is the way we're going to start looking back. You know?
6: That the Saints win over... Maybe.
1: Come back in the fourth quarter on a Ravens team that's otherwise not lost. Mm. Derrick Henry is the MVP of this team. I know Lamar wasn't... Lamar's missed a game. Yeah. Snoop comes in. Right? Does what a backup quarterback's supposed to do. Lamar has MVP credentials. But through the first 5 weeks of the season, I'm calling this guy as the MVP of the Ravens.
8: Okay.
1: Number four on the list. You know it's a quarterback-driven award, right?
8: It should be MVQ.
1: Just keep the camera where it is.
9: MVQ.
1: Here's a guy who's fourth on my list.
6: Oh, I don't know.
1: The 4-0. Oh, baby. He's already got a comeback player of the year wrapped.
6: Coming back from what? He played in week 15. The idea of comeback is that you miss the whole year and then you come back.
8: I need a devastating injury.
6: He literally missed the last 2 weeks of the season.
8: That causes you to miss a full season.
6: He didn't miss a full season.
8: I mean, you go away, you come back.
6: He didn't go away.
1: TJ, you know a lot of people. The number of people that come in to this studio... Who are like going back like a car seat with you.
8: Yeah.
1: Okay. You know a lot of people.
8: About that life.
1: On both coasts. Because you're an East Coaster.
8: I'm internationally known from the East to the West Coast.
1: Do you know of anybody who gets triggered by the words Patrick Mahomes more than that guy over there? Anybody? Do you know anybody?
6: The only thing I'm triggered about.
8: I'm sure maybe a Raiders fan, but I don't really know.
6: His comeback player of the year.
1: Even me mentioning that you.
6: Week 15.
1: Even. Me mentioning that you get triggered by him.
8: Got you triggered.
1: Got you triggered.
6: I'm
1: not Please keep proving my point.
6: Again, of everyone in this room, I'm the one that put him on Mount Rushmore after only one Super Bowl win.
1: Mm-hmm.
6: He should not win comeback player of the year.
1: Why? Dude, he rehabbed his ass off.
6: He played 80%, 85% of last season.
1: Okay, so this is not a top five on comeback player of the year.
8: This is MVP, I agree with Chris on this one. You got to go away, then you got to come back.
6: He never went away.
1: Word.
6: Everyone goes away in the offseason.
8: You need an injury that makes people go, oh, it's over.
1: I think you are...
6: Like, Kyler Murray missed almost all of last year.
1: He took a football off his helmet, and his coach didn't want to see him anymore.
6: He had an ankle injury.
1: That's what he's coming back from. Yep. It was a foot, not an ankle, and his foot got hurt because he was chasing a ball that went off of his face mask. Patrick Mahomes had his knee done. Get out of here.
6: In week 15, what are we doing?
1: At any rate, he's MVP candidate number four.
8: I'm okay with that more than comeback.
1: Number three, this team is 5-0, best team in the National Football League. My power rankings are coming up later this hour. Brock Purdy. He was your offensive player of the month for September.
6: Number three.
1: He's number three on this list. Oh, yeah.
8: My Harry Register had him at one last week.
1: Is that right? Okay.
8: I went higher.
1: I put Brock Purdy at three. On this list. Okay. Number two on this list for your 4-0 Kansas City Chiefs, Kenneth Walker III. This guy is the MVP of the Chiefs through the first 5 weeks of the season. Oh my goodness, has he put the Chiefs in a completely different realm? I do believe Mahomes coming back from that knee injury, playing as well as he's been playing, is remarkable. This guy, what he's done is put the Chiefs on a totally different plane. I don't think we'd be talking about an undefeated Chiefs team, and we wouldn't be talking about a Chiefs team that looks super again without this guy doing what he's doing. And I think he's going to keep doing it. Coming off the bye, here we go.
8: Ken Walker.
1: Number one on the list is the guy I came into the season saying would be the MVP of the league, and he's done nothing but prove it. Josh Allen. Oh, my gosh. This guy. Did you see Dan Orlovsky's video that the run in overtime that set up the game-winning field goal that essentially ended the game, where he pirouettes from under center, doesn't hand the ball off to James Cook, but rather keeps it and runs to his left, was apparently, it looked to him, the way that the blocking scheme was.
6: Supposed to be a run?
1: A total,
6: oh, really?
1: Complete, I'm taking the football moment.
6: That's funny.
1: From Josh Allen. And I'm ending the game. You know?
6: And that was his actually only designed run of the game. Everything else was screened.
1: And Dan saying he doesn't think it was designed.
6: Interesting.
1: Yeah, take a look at his all 22 breakdowns. Josh Allen is the MVP of this league through 5 weeks, as I thought he would be through 18 weeks. And I guess I'm just backing my play right there.
4: You have one more. I did not know this.
1: Oh, by the way, this heads up. Coop let me know he has no school in the next 2 days, so you might see him here.
6: Hey, Dad, I'm not coming.
1: He might do that live. He might do it live, being here. But anyway, neither here nor there. In the same way that I have two from the Chiefs at 4-0, I'm going to give you two from the 49ers. I think Mike Evans deserves conversation here. I know receivers don't win MVP.
8: MVP?
1: They don't.
8: Come on.
1: Dude.
8: But.
1: What do you mean, but? Name me another wide receiver other than Deebo Samuel, who's now going to be out. This guy, he gets carted off 1 week with taking one of the chops, and he comes, and then he just keeps on ticking.
6: Yeah, he's been incredible.
1: He has been incredible.
8: He's carrying my team, fantasy wise,
1: and he's carrying the 49ers reality wise on offense. As I pointed out on Tuesday's program, clearly pulling back from using Christian McCaffrey as they normally have to try and keep him fresh for a long run. So those are my top MVP candidates through 5 weeks. 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Why don't you? Okay. Mm-hmm. Anything else? Because I was going back and forth. You know, the only... I just didn't want to name anybody from a 3-2 team or a 2-3 team. Kind of tough to, and this is, listen, if you're somehow just snapping this on right now, just gave you my top five MVP candidates through 5 weeks. And I have Baltimore Raven and Derrick Henry, two Chiefs, two 49ers with the one more. The Chiefs are Mahomes and Kenneth Walker and Mike Evans and Purdy. Purdy was in the top five. Evans was the one more, and it's Josh Allen one. And this may be part and parcel of what's going on in the NFL, and certainly where you're also, I think, in this conversation we're about to have, mirroring what a lot of other people think. I could not for the life of me come up with a Viking for this list at 5-0. You know?
6: Yeah, I think that's pretty fair.
1: I just could not. Like, on offense, if I had to name one, I'd name Aaron Jones.
6: Yeah, if you look at just
1: the Vikings.
6: If you look at the odds, like, Kyler Murray is 125-1.
1: Well, I mean, he, as you know.
6: And he's just the quarterback.
1: Got knocked out of the week one win.
6: Yeah.
1: And
6: Dallas Turner is fourth on defensive player of the year odds.
1: Now, he would be the one on the defensive side of the ball, which is why the Vikings are 5-0.
6: Yeah. Big time.
1: You can't name a defensive coordinator an MVP candidate.
6: It'd be pretty funny if
1: despite being as good as he is coming from Brownsville. I read that. Hey, why don't you reach out to RES Consulting? Anybody who's looking for coaching candidates, we'll give you unvarnished, straight up evaluations. But at any rate, I mean, it would be Flores, right?
6: Yeah. Well, he's got to be assistant coach of the year so far, right?
1: You'd have to say that. I mean, there is such an award, and I would vote for Brian Flores on that front right now.
6: Yeah.
1: you know. But for the life of me, I could not sit here and go, because I the first order of business I had coming up with this list was look at the standings.
6: Right.
1: And then.
6: Natural.
1: And then with two Niners and two Chiefs and no Vikings, I think that's an indication, again, of how great a team, a collective it is. And who can come to the fore over the next 12 games for this team coming off of the bye, that can come to the fore and grab this opportunity by the horns. And the opportunity is to win the Super Bowl with a Super Bowl caliber defense and offensively be able to put up point for point with the Lions in your division, the Bears in your division when Caleb comes back, to put point for point with the Seahawks and the Niners in their division and the Rams in their conference, pardon me, in their conference, you know, like the Falcons, if they can, you know, stay healthy.
6: I think
1: that's what I'm throwing it out.
6: I think
1: there.
6: The only person you could have put on this list realistically is Trevor Lawrence.
8: Yeah, he's the one.
1: You know, I was thinking about that too.
6: He's fourth in odds, and obviously they're 4-1.
1: Right. I thought hard about it, and then
6: you just had to put two Chiefs on there.
1: No, I just Mahomes is playing out of his skull, man, and he hasn't lost yet, like Lawrence has, and Trevor Lawrence should have lost in London if they just. Eagles just did the right special teams move.
8: I should have, could have, would have, though.
1: Understood. I get it. All right, we'll take a break. The man who witnessed that game in London, because he was in the booth on NFL Network in his usual Wednesday spot, he goes to London, he comes back from London, and he doesn't miss an appointed round. He's like the mailman of the Rich Eisen Show.
6: Kurt is like a mailman.
1: Through rain and sleet. And
6: very dependable.
1: And international business class.
6: Yeah.
1: He's made it through. Kurt Warner here on The Rich Eisen Show when we come back. 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Offers end October 31st, 2026. 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In my house, the best moments don't always happen when I'm sitting still. Maybe the game's in overtime, or my favorite podcast is getting to the good part, or the playlist just found its groove. 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

0: where you zoom in from? Is it being redone?
1: I'm not. Maybe I should just go up there.
0: Yeah.
1: You got a few minutes?
0: I do. Go ahead.
1: Everything.
0: Oh, sure. Just okay. Yes, absolutely. Have your butler show you the way to that part of your mask.
2: Oh, there you go. There it goes.
3: Rich. He's so mad.
0: What?
2: You always getting on Kurt.
0: Yeah. I'm not getting on him. He's like, you got a few minutes? Like, what is it? Across the street?
2: Well, you know, he's got a couple square feet there. He's got to traverse.
0: I have been in that beautiful place. It's nice. Yeah. All right, let's take a phone call on the WeatherTech fan line while we wait for Kurt Warner to go from one spot to another.
2: One wing to another.
0: Let's go to Paul in Las Vegas, Nevada. What's up, Paul?
4: Hi, Rich. Huge fan of the show.
0: Thank you, sir.
4: I just wanted to comment on the Alaric Jackson suspension.
0: Yes, two games.
4: I get it, two games, but Bradley Chubb getting away with nothing, that's unreal. A grown-ass man sticking his finger in another man's face, I just don't condone that.
0: He hit him, Paul. You know what I mean? Like, I understand. Like, you know, I'm always loath to get into the conversations, like, about this sort of stuff because you never know what was said. Did somebody cross a line? But the bottom line is he hit him.
4: I get it.
0: You know what I mean? Like, he actually made contact with him. You can't have one player hitting another after a game. You just can't. You know?
4: I get it, but sticking your finger in another man's face.
0: I hear you.
4: I mean, outside of football, if somebody did that to someone else, but I get why he got the suspension. I understand, but Bradley Chubb not getting anything?
0: Well,
4: that seems a little.
0: Are you a Rams fan sitting there in Las Vegas, Nevada?
4: Huge fan. Okay. Been a Rams fan since 82.
0: Okay, so you're going to the game in 2 weeks then?
4: I tried for the Vegas game. I'm trying to get in there. Okay. I'll most likely try to get tickets for it.
0: All right, Paul. Thanks for the call. You hang in there. Let us know how it goes. Let's go to Mitchell in Pensacola, Florida. What's up, Mitchell? First in, first up. You should have been. What's up?
5: Rich, how you guys doing today? Can you hear me okay?
0: We can. Yeah, we got you. What's going on, man?
5: All right, great. Yeah, I'm here in Pensacola, Florida, doing hurricane cleanup right now. It's a disaster.
0: Oh,
5: but,
0: sorry to hear that.
5: You know, we're all surviving. I just wanted to call and talk about the Jags, man. What an incredible win.
0: Yep.
5: I hope the Jaguars give Liam Cohen a lifetime contract extension. We can't let him walk just like Tom Coughlin did back in the day. It feels like the 90s again, baby. I wear my Mark Brunell home starter jersey every game day. And it feels like there's hope. There's Super Bowl aspirations. I'm pumped up about it. Let's go. This is a beautiful day. And what are your thoughts on the Jags?
0: Let's make go. Well, I mean,
2: I love that, man.
0: How about this, Mitchell? As much as I think they are absolutely Super Bowl contenders, but Kurt Warner has just rejoined us right here on the program. Okay. Kurt, I've got Mitchell in Pensacola, Florida on the phone line. Did you ditch him?
6: He's still here.
0: He's still here. Mitchell wants to know, Kurt, are his Jaguars Super Bowl contenders? You just saw him, so why don't you give him an answer?
7: I mean, I think they're in the mix. I still want to see a little bit more from them, a little more consistency across the board. I think we've seen games where we say, oh, my gosh, they're as good as anybody, and then some other games where they're not quite as consistent, specifically on offense. And so I think they're going to be in the mix. I think they're a good football team. I think their defense does a lot of things really, really well, and they've got explosiveness on their offense. But the consistency is always key, especially when you get to playoff time.
0: All right. Hopefully that's your answer, Mitchell.
5: Liam Cohen needs to start taking the points for us, too. You guys have a great day.
0: Thanks again. There you go. There he goes back. There goes our friend in Pensacola, Florida. Okay, Kurt, let's jump into it. Has Drake May gotten through those 3 weeks? He's back like the kid from last year, Kurt?
7: He looked the part this Sunday. To me, this was the closest he looked to last year all season long, throwing the ball down the field, attacking down the field, not hesitating. I think the athleticism has kind of come back into his game the last couple weeks where things aren't there. He's taking off and using his legs. So I like what I saw this past week. But again, when you're 5 weeks into the season and 4 weeks haven't quite looked like last year, I'm not ready to say, okay, let's throw all the issues out the window. He's back. But I love the way that he played this weekend. And that to me is how he's got to play, is get back, rip it, push the ball down the field, do those things that you did so well last year. And he finally did that for a whole game this past weekend.
0: And the rip it, just keep ripping it. Just see it, rip it. Don't think about it. Just play like yourself. Be instinctive. Is the conversation going on right now in Denver? That's what Bo Nix said in his media availability

0: on Tuesday because they're playing Thursday to kick off week six against Seattle. My goodness, what a great game that's going to be with so much on the line already, just one third into the season. Anything that you saw differently with Sean Payton calling the plays in Bo Nix, Kurt?
1: No, not really. I mean, they struggled offensively again, you know, just, and again, a lot of it to me falls to Bo Nix just in terms of patience in the pocket. You know, I've seen it for years. It continues to be there. At some point, it's like, okay, how do we fix this? How do we fix this problem? And there were a number of times again this past weekend where he hits the top of his drop and he's moving already. And it's before things even develop. And the play concept gives him, you know, a chance to see what's there and make the plays that are in front of him. And, I don't know what the issue is because it's been going on so long. You know, and again, I remember asking Sean Payton about it last year in one of our production meetings. And, you know, he kind of just gave us the answer that, well, that's kind of who Bo Nix is. He feels more comfortable with his feet moving. And, okay, that's great. But if you continue to miss opportunity after opportunity because that's happening, something has to change. And at some point, he's got to, you know, figure that out, figure that piece out of it where he can get back to his drop or time his drop better so he can see what's going on and take, you know, some of these layups or some of these plays that are right within structure, you know, that you're just not going to be able to live in this, hit the back foot, run around and think you're going to create plays for 60 minutes every week to win games. You've got to allow the system and the playmakers around you to make plays for you. And, you know, this has been a consistent thing throughout his career. The ironic thing is that when we get into late game situations and he's got to make plays, he's shown that he can do it. He's shown that he can make all the throws and make those reads and do those things. It's just why is it not happening early in games? Why is there more of a panic early in games? And of course he's forced into it in the fourth quarter, but knowing he can play like that and having played like that in some moments, it's kind of dumbfounding that this continues to be the issue with him, in my opinion.
0: And then watching that film for the Chargers, what would you counsel the Chargers to do to fix things and change things offensively? And I understand that could be a radical choice, Kurt. Yeah. But what would you counsel Jim Harbaugh and the Chargers to do now at 0-5?
1: I would just counsel them to get back to the base. Like, Mike McDaniel's been very innovative with his offenses and what he's trying to do and all the motions and shifts and creating, you know, certain opportunities for throws. And, you know, when I watch the film, there's a lot of times that, you know, I'm scratching my head going, what are we trying to do here? And I almost feel sometimes like it's, hey, we're going to just try something that's really kind of off the wall and different because we've got Justin Herbert who can do it. Or, you know, we think that if we do this, the defense is going to do that and it's going to look like a really good play because we're doing something different than everybody else is doing. And a lot of it to me doesn't make sense. It doesn't add up, or it's not playing out the way that they must think it's going to play out. And for me, it would just be like, all right, let's go back to some basic football, some Jim Harbaugh. I'm going to line up and we're going to run these runs. We're not going to try to fool anybody, or we're not going to necessarily over motion and hope we can get the defense out of position. Let's just play some more smash mouth, you know, real football and say, hey, we're going to beat you. Whether you know what we're doing or not, we're going to beat you by our physicality and our playmaking, and then do the same thing in the pass game, is get back to some of those concepts that that Justin Herbert has done well, that you know, just kind of staple concepts that you see around the league each and every week, and see if that can, you know, settle things down and cause you to play more consistent football, you know, on both ends. Because to me, there's just so many negative plays when you watch them. You know, when you watch a course of a game, is that there's just so much chaos going on that it's hard to be consistent if you're not staying on schedule and you're not, you know, just making some consistent plays. And one play might be all right, and then the next play you're losing yards and it's negatives and it's not working out. And to me, it's just a lot of chaos right now. And I would just go, okay, we're going to scrap some of all that stuff. We can come back to it at some point. Let's, you know, figure out what our identity is and what our base is, what we can live off of, and then we can start stacking things once we show some consistency in those areas.
0: Now, look, I'm sure it's not helpful that Rashawn Slater, Joe Ault, Ladd McConkey and Quentin Johnston are out. That's what happened against the Broncos. Yeah. So I understand that there's less than what they're used to having for Justin Herbert to throw to. But is it fair to say that what Mike McDaniel was brought in to do is something that Justin Herbert either is uncomfortable doing or just simply cannot do? And that's the ultimate problem. Is that fair to ask?
1: I mean, I think it's fair to ask, and I think it could be it could be true. And again, the one thing I don't want to do here is just kind of throw all this on Justin Herbert and say, oh, well, you know, Justin can't do it, but everybody else could do it. I've been very outspoken that what Mike McDaniels does in an offense is unique, and it takes a unique type of quarterback to really fit into, and specifically I'm going back to Miami because I'm not fully sure what they are in LA yet, but going back to Miami, that it takes a specific quarterback to do those things. And Tua was actually a really good fit when he was playing good football, and it's why he led the National Football League in passing one year. But that anticipation, the ability to have touch, the ability to turn and see and understand spacing quickly is a rare thing. I don't think there's a lot of quarterbacks in the National Football League that would be great at that. And so I know we're going to look at this specific situation and go, well, Justin Herbert can't do that. Whatever. He's not as good as we thought. I think there's a lot of quarterbacks that would struggle in that system. And so that becomes the interesting dynamic is you brought him in maybe to do some of that stuff. But if Justin is one of those quarterbacks that wouldn't thrive in that type of system, now what are we going to do? You know, how are we going to figure this out so we get Justin playing at his best, but we also get the best of Mike McDaniel and the creativity and the uniqueness of their offense. But right now, it doesn't seem like we have either. You know, Mike McDaniel isn't like creating these easy, what I call layups, high hoppers for his quarterback. And then Justin doesn't look comfortable playing within what they're asking him to do. You know, and I'll even say another thing, because I talk about it a lot. This whole idea of pure progression versus, you know, full field coverage-based read type stuff. And I believe that Justin Herbert has been more in the world of the coverage-based reads. And there, you know, what Miami has done in that system has been more pure progression. Okay, what does that have to do with anything? Well, I think a big part of the pure progression is coaches telling quarterbacks to see if their receiver is open. Okay, so you come back and you're looking at your guy to determine, can I throw it to my guy? In a coverage-based or full field type read offense, I'm coming back and looking at defenders, and those defenders will tell me if that guy is open or not. Now, again, this is all speculation here, but when I watched Justin Herbert the last couple weeks drop back and throw the ball right to a defender, like numerous times, like we're all looking at these plays going, what is he looking at? Like, how could he not see that defender that's right where he threw it? Like, it hit him in the numbers. And I wonder sometimes if that's Justin not focusing on defenders and looking at his receiver and going, okay, I got to make this throw to the receiver. And all of a sudden, as he's making the throw, the defender's sitting right there because he's not focusing on defenders and he's focusing on his receivers. Again, speculation, but I've seen it a lot in pure progression offenses where guys are looking at their guys as opposed to the opposing team's guys, and they're a bit oblivious, right? Because anything that we do, if you focus on one thing, you might be able to feel what's outside of, you know, that focus, but you don't fully know. If you're focusing on something else, then, you know, you have the chance, and that's what I mean by focusing on the defenders, you have a chance to truly see where they're at and dictate whether we make a different throw or whether we throw it to somebody else. And so that's some of the speculation that I have, and I wonder, because I know kind of the nature of pure progression type systems, and if that's something that may be messing with Justin Herbert as he's coming back and trying to find his guy and throw it to him and complete it to him, and he's losing sight of the bigger picture and what defenders are doing. And it's why we're seeing some of these kind of crazy interceptions that we've seen from him the last couple of weeks.
0: Man. Wow. That's the only way I can respond to that. So even if Justin Herbert in this offense leads the league through 5 weeks in to use a word that you just used, obliviousness, and plays where it makes people go, how did that happen?
1: Yeah.
0: For one hot second, the Washington Commanders took that mantle and, if you will, blew a win with it. What do you think happened at the end of the Commanders-Giants game from your seat in London watching it back, Kurt?
1: The only thing that I can imagine happened there was in that moment, Jaden wasn't given all the information in that moment, you know, in terms of no timeouts, we're calling a pass play. This is what we're trying to do, right? Like, we don't have time to throw it and complete it in bounds. It's got to be a throw to the sideline. If it's not there, throw it away, stop the clock for, like, that he wasn't given all the information in that moment. You know, even if he was given the information earlier in a drive or going out onto the field or whatever, that in that moment, you know, there was just a lot going on and he didn't have all the information that he needed to make the, that's the only thing I can imagine. You know, again, Jaden could have got the information and as he dropped back to pass and things got messed up a little bit, he lost, you know, he lost sight of all of that stuff and decided to run and then realized that he made it. Like, that's possible. But I really feel like you see this all the time in kind of 2 minute situations is that, you know, a play is called where you know you have to get out of bounds. So everything is called to the sideline and you drop back as a quarterback and you peek at it, but you know the defense is covering the sideline. And, you know, your thought process is, hey, if it pops open now, throw it. If not, just wing this thing out of bounds, because you understand that scenario in a game at the end of, you know, a half or at the end of a game that, hey, they're probably going to take this away, but we're going to call it. If we get an easy one to get us 5 yards and get closer for the field goal, take it. If not, launch it into the stands and we live for another day. And so that's the scenario that, you know, we've seen play out a million times. And so that's what makes me think somewhere in that communication, in that moment, Jaden didn't get all of that information.
0: Yeah, I know, but except Chris Paul, the offensive guard for the Commanders, said they talked about it in the huddle. The
1: huddle. Okay, I didn't hear that.
0: No, I know. But I know what it looks like from afar, and that's why I asked you. Obviously, we don't know. But he said they talked about it in the huddle.
1: They talked about the fact that they had no timeouts.
0: Correct. Correct. The exact exchange, just so you're aware, he was asked, was it talked about? Did they know any timeouts, that they had no timeouts left in the final drive of overtime? Chris Paul said, quote unquote, yes, that was talked about in the huddle, end quote.
1: In the huddle.
0: And so my question as well is, because it took me, honestly, it took me a while to watch it back. Because the way I described it on Monday's show, it was like a horror movie. Like you see the guy in the chainsaw is standing there, you know, move faster. Yeah. And it was tough to watch back, but I finally did. And then I watched it over and over again. It looks like Daniels gets stepped on by one of his linemen coming out. And it threw something off. And maybe the last time that happened, you know, his left arm folded like an accordion. Right. So I don't know. He kind of lost himself is what it looked like right there.
1: Very easily. I mean, we've all had that happen. And I'm with you. I just saw a couple replays and I thought something funky happened too.
0: Right.
1: When he was coming out from under center, like he, you know, fumbled with the ball a little bit, or as you said, I didn't see when it stepped on, but that could have very easily been it as well. And you know, we've all been there where something happens and it throws our whole entire thought process off of what we were thinking, you know, 2 seconds before that, you know, and you would have thought in that moment, just in his head was,
0: dirty.
1: Hey, it's a completion or a throwaway.
0: Dirty.
1: So as soon as something went wrong, it's turn and throw it. But, you know, is there another scenario where in that moment, because he's like, I'm in the pocket. What if I just turn and whip it, you know, out of bounds, you know, without even thinking about it, you know, is there a penalty here? And all of a sudden now I get a grounding call because I'm in the pocket. There's a lot of things that come up in the course of, you know, 2 or 3 seconds like that, that you have to think about and consider. And again, I don't know, you know, nobody's going to know except Jaden specifically what really happened in the moment. And it might have been just like you said, he had everything in his mind. This is what I'm going to do. And then all of a sudden he gets stepped on. He thinks he's going to stumble, maybe going to, you know, fall and take a sack.
0: Right.
1: What am I going to do? And now all of a sudden he just loses his wits and makes a play that, then, that he's going to regret.
0: And then essentially takes a sack. He sacks himself.
1: Yep.
0: It still blows my mind. I got 60 seconds left. Quarterback that looked best on tape week five to you is which?
1: Jordan Love, you know, who hasn't necessarily looked great. Their team hasn't looked great, but against the Bears, he looked incredible. I mean, you just watch the tape and it just bombs away. He's just winging the ball all over down the field and making plays. He was awesome this weekend. I thought he was the best quarterback that was out there.
0: And did they solve their offensive woes with protection in the run game by just throwing it deep, or they just knew that the Bears were susceptible, and you know, with this rivalry, LaFleur is like, just keep hitting them hard.
1: I mean, it was one of those things that a lot of the plays weren't really perfectly designed. I mean, he just threw it up against the coverage and said, show me you're going to cover it. You know, the one deep post where Thieneman's back there and, you know, his guy makes a play. They got another cover two look where he just throws a go route down the sideline. That safety should be there to make a play, and the safety squats and he just runs right by the safety. So it was just, to me, it was like a perfect storm. Everything went wrong for Chicago. Everything went right for Green Bay. I'm not ready to say, oh, you know, Chicago should panic and Green Bay's got, you know, everything put back together. This was one game where it just seemed to be out of whack from the get-go, and we'll see where it takes these two teams moving forward. But I'm just not ready to, you know, say, hey, Green Bay solved all their issues just because, you know, they got, you know, five or six huge plays in that game that got, you know, took it away from Chicago very early.
0: Kurt, you're the man. We'll chat again. All right, buddy. We'll see you soon.
1: Sorry about the internet issues.
0: It's all good. All right, that's buddy. Kurt Warner, everybody. All right. We connected just like Jordan Love with all of his receivers.
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0: 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When a team makes a massive change by changing coordinators, because it's a massive change. When you change coordinators, you're bringing in a new system. You're bringing in, or you're bringing in a new voice. And perhaps, most likely, a new system. And when Jim Harbaugh brought in Mike McDaniel, I thought that was a genius move. It's like, okay, the way we've done things here, we've hit our head on the ceiling a couple of times in the first round of the playoffs. Let's try something else. And, man, I thought that was going to be a perfect marriage. We even had our fun calling them the odd couple, right?
1: Yep, yep, yep.
0: And it has been a disaster. There's no other way to put it. Herbert has looked pedestrian at times. And that is one adjective I don't think anybody's ever used for Justin Herbert. Pedestrian. Mistake prone.
1: Yep.
2: Looks lost.
0: And they're 0-5.
1: Yeah.
0: And Kurt Warner's like, yeah, the system they're running is not the system that Justin Herbert looks comfortable in. And I think the results have shown. The results have shown. And he said basically the way that he's being asked to look down the field and spot whether somebody's open is causing him to throw it directly to the opposition. That's a problem. Get back to basics. What do? You tell a guy that you brought in with an intricate system, make it less intricate. Take the bells and whistles out.
1: Take
0: the trinkets off the tree. I just want to see the tree.
1: Yeah, I mean, it's either that or there's the door.
0: I don't think they want to do that. I don't think ownership wants to pay anybody off, and I don't think you just want to do that.
1: So
0: you're basically saying instead of your system trying to change the quarterback, you now need to change your system for the quarterback.
1: Isn't that how you should do it anyway?
0: Well, you're hoping that the new system helps the quarterback. And it clearly hasn't.
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0: Earlier on the show, Pro Football Hall of Famer Kurt Warner. Coming up, WWE superstar The Miz. ESPN college football analyst Josh Pate. And now, it's Rich Eisen.
1: Hour number two of the Rich Eisen Show is on the air. Gave you my top five candidates for MVP through 5 weeks to start the show. My power rankings coming up shortly. Josh Pate in hour three. We just had Kurt Warner on the program. That's how you're being brought up to speed to kick off hour two. 844-204-RICH is the number to dial to hang with us on the WeatherTech fan line. We'll get to those. I've got a fantasy football announcement for our league.
6: Oh, interesting.
1: I've got that coming up.
6: Ain't it? Which league? Because we're in like eight together.
7: Yeah, you guys are.
1: No, are the Rich Eisen Show.
6: Doing him. Okay.
1: You know, I've got my poker one. I've got this league.
6: Yep.
1: We've got two guillotine leagues, yeah. Vinny Pasquantino's, and this show's one.
6: Yep.
1: Okay. I got a best ball one.
6: Oh, yeah.
1: I'm leading that through 5 weeks.
6: I did
1: notice
6: that. Yeah, I know.
1: So.
6: TJ and I are top five.
1: Yes, you are.
6: Woo.
1: But there's top one.
6: That's really what
1: I'm saying.
7: Top one.
6: I set you up for that.
1: Listen, this guy knows that if you're not first, you're last.
7: That's true.
1: You know what I mean? He's kind of, you know, like the Ricky Bobby of his craft. He's the Miz, everybody, back here in the
8: Ridge. I like to think of myself as the Ricky Bobby. I'll take that.
1: Are you in a home theater? Is this
8: in a home theater. This is my home theater, yeah.
1: Dude.
9: Life is good.
1: By the way, this guy.
9: Life is good.
1: Dude, you are just next level. You're a professional in every possible way. You have put branding on your screen that you're normally watching a movie with your kids or football on a Sunday. Is that what it is?
8: That is true. That is true. There's also lights over there, too. There's like green lights that sprinkle it up. I try to make it look nice for you. Like, I like a good background that that you can focus not only on me, but people will be looking around being like, ooh,
1: dude,
8: what is that?
1: What's going on? Okay, so let's just jump into the most important thing other than what you're promoting, which is... The Browns lost to the Jets, and this is how much of a professional you are, okay? You want to come on, and you want to promote what you've got there behind you, which is the chat, and we'll get to that in a second. A combination of WhatsApp and the WWE, I get it.
8: Mm-hmm.
1: That your devotion to your craft and promotion is you said, sure, I'll still go on Rich's show after the Browns lose to the Jets. That's impressive. I just got to say.
8: Well, the thing is, I don't think I haven't talked to you in a while, by the way.
1: Okay.
8: This year, I wanted the Browns to tank. I really did.
1: Oh.
8: This was the year that I said, this is the first time I said the Browns aren't going to. If we would have done the whole, like, how the Browns record was going to go.
1: Yeah, the win-loss
8: game. It would have been the opposite of what I usually do.
1: No kidding.
8: So, usually they're undefeated. I would have went 0-0.
1: Why?
8: And, like, no wins.
1: Because you didn't believe in the quarterback room, is what you're saying, going into the season?
8: I believe that I want a quarterback of the future.
1: Got it.
8: And I'm not sure that we have the quarterback of the future yet. And I think that quarterback of the future, there's a reason that we got rid of Myles Garrett and we collected a first-round draft pick from the Rams. And now we are going to go into next year's draft with two first-round draft picks where we can say, hey, we want whoever we're the bell of the ball. We want it all. Mm-hmm. So if we want Arch Manning, we want Dante Moore, whatever we want, we can have. And that's what I was looking forward to. That's what I wanted. And so now watching them, I was like, wait a second. this is kind of fun.
1: Yeah.
8: Like beating this Pittsburgh Steelers by like we did with the defense, like their wide receivers couldn't get any type of separation from any of our cornerbacks. The defense looked amazing. And even last week, even though we lost to the Jets, we still looked good. Like we looked like a capable football team. And it looks like we have a winning mentality. Now we didn't win last week, but we've been winning close ones, which doesn't usually happen with a Browns fan or a Browns team. It literally, now I look at it and I go, I'm just happy that we look like a competent team and we look okay. And hopefully we'll do well this entire season. Like I've talked to Browns fans, by the way, and everyone's on my boat. Everyone said the same thing. I'm not sure if we really want them to do that well, but you know, it's fun. It's fun when we win. So yes, we did lose to the Jets. It wasn't a terrible game. It didn't look horrible. And the Browns didn't look horrible. So I'm quite happy. I'm quite content, especially because the Rams lost. And as long as the Rams keep losing, I'm okay with this. Everyone said they're going to the Super Bowl. I don't think they're doing anything anymore.
1: You're still bitter over the Rams leaving Cleveland for Los Angeles 70 years ago? Like, where's the Rams hate coming from?
8: We get their first round draft pick.
1: Oh, I got it. So and how about this, though? Let's be more positive, or I'll be more positive since you're always a positive guy. Your general manager keeps hitting on these draft choices. Denzel Boston, Casey Concepcion, or two more. Everybody from last year's draft class is superb. That's on the field. Let's put it that way. And I love the coach. I think he's right for the city and the moment in Todd Monken. Don't you think?
8: I love listening to his interviews.
1: Me too.
8: His interviews are special.
1: Me too.
8: It reminds me of like Tomlin. Every time he's on the mic, you want to hear what he's going to say next.
1: Like Parcells. He sounds like Parcells.
8: And you talk about Andrew Berry. Man, what a past two drafts. That's why I'm saying I'm looking forward to next year because I want to see what they do at the quarterback. I don't think they're going to give Shadur a chance. I really don't. So I think we got to look on to next year and try to figure it out because do we have the quarterback of the future? I don't know because we're not giving him an opportunity to be the quarterback of the future. We have a quarterback of right now, which is Deshaun Watson, who isn't playing terrible. So I can't blame him, right? I thought he was going to do horrible this year, and I thought it was going to be the same old Deshaun Watson we've seen for the past 4 years. It hasn't been. He's been good. And so the team has been good. And maybe it's just that he has weapons now in what you said, KC Concepcion and Denzel Boston have been tremendous, viable weapons. Like Jerry Jeudy isn't even talked about right now. Rookies are talked about as our wide receivers and they look good. Like I'm loving it. I'm loving everything the Browns are doing right now. I'm enjoying it. I'm enjoying myself. Did we lose to the Jets? Yes. I thought the Jets were going to jet. They didn't jet, but they will jet. I mean, they just didn't jet that week.
1: Yeah, to paraphrase your coach, Jets are going to jets. F that, you know, because that's the way mentality you have to have, obviously. The chat, WhatsApp, and WWE joining forces for this Sunday night game between the Cowboys and the Packers. There you are with Cody Rhodes, who's representing the Cowboys, Liv Morgan representing the Packers, Trick Williams, who is a football player before becoming a WWE superstar. All together, what's this about?
8: We're all going to be in a group chat on WhatsApp called The Chat, and literally we're going to be talking a lot of smack. I'm going to be guiding everyone left and right. Cody's going to be going for the Cowboys. Liv will be going for the Packers. And Trick and myself will be dabbling in there, and fans can come on to the WhatsApp app and literally talk with us about the game. It should be a lot of fun. I like to talk a lot of smack. I enjoy the Cowboys right now's offense is pretty great. Their defense, non-existent. And the Packers do well in October. They just do. Something about them is just clicking right now. I thought Lloyd wasn't going to be a thing. He might be a thing.
1: Maybe.
8: Like, he might be. It could be. Like, in the beginning of the year, I was like, this is terrible. They all look horrible. But now the Packers are kind of like coming into their own. So I think this is going to be a really good game to talk a little bit into a group chat with.
1: So fans can hop in and be part of it, is what you're saying?
8: Yeah, you can hop in if you want anything.
1: Well, I've got a fan for you. There's a Dallas Cowboy fan who knows a thing or two about you and WWE and the Cowboys. I mean, TJ.
4: Yeah.
1: You're free Sunday night, right? Are you not?
4: Yeah, I'll be watching football.
6: Oh, let's go. You
4: know, I'll be watching football.
8: Do you think they're going to beat the Packers?
6: Get you in the group?
4: No.
8: I don't think so either.
4: No.
8: Isn't it terrible? Like, the Packers are good, but they're not that good. Like, they're kind of, like, surprisingly bad.
6: What are you talking about?
4: But, you know, Miz, it's like some people just have your number, right? The Packers always seem to have, you know, the Cowboys' number. You seem to have Cena's number at WrestleMania. Nice. You know, just things like that.
1: Browns have the Steelers' number
4: Browns
1: in Cleveland.
4: Have the Steelers, yeah. That's so right. It just happens. Some people have other people's numbers, and fortunately, they got ours.
1: This is not... This is not making a case for. I'm trying to have you crash the party as the fifth wheel here.
4: Oh, that's not going to happen.
1: What are you talking about?
8: Come on.
1: You know, no contest wrestling. PJ Jefferson.
8: It's not working. But like they seem like they have the talent. Why is it like worse than last year?
4: The defense. We're not there. We're not there.
8: No kidding. Thanks for the insight.
4: Well, you know, I'm not an all 22 guy, Miz. I can't tell you about the linebackers and the front four guys not doing what they should be doing, which is part of the reason. You know, we can score, but we just can't stop anybody from scoring. And I don't know what the answer is to that.
1: Maybe they've come up with the answer.
8: What would you want? Is there something like as a fan, as a Cowboys fan that you've been reading up on that you're like, if we just did this, defense could really, is it changing the DC? Is it getting another player? Is it Micah Parsons leaving? Was that it? Are all these things? Cause I thought the defense was doing better last year. And they got all the picks and everyone's like, oh, this is the year for the Cowboys. And now all of a sudden it just seems like it's terrible. It's like, I've never seen a defense this bad.
4: Yeah. I don't think there's anything that can be done.
1: What are you talking about? They went ahead and they went ahead and did what you wanted them to do. He has been bending my ear for the last month saying we need to reach into the Cleveland Browns bag and get Mike Pettine. That's all you've been saying for a full month.
4: That is not at all what I've said. What I would have wanted us to do in the offseason, Miz, was do everything it took to get Max Crosby on this
1: true.
4: Team.
1: That's it.
4: Get him that. Because that is the part of the defense that the problem is, right? We're young. We're on, like, our fourth string D-backs right now. So injuries are hurting our cornerbacks and safeties. We're not getting anything. And I don't know this, but I listen to, you know, defensive guys every day on different shows. This is the same thing they're saying. The front four just isn't getting it done. They don't look like they know what they're doing, and that's the problem.
1: Maybe by the end of this month, trade deadline, top of November, Raider, you keep rooting for the Raiders to lose in the same way he's rooting for the Rams to lose, and then maybe Max Crosby.
4: Max isn't going to happen, but look, if the Chargers keep going down, maybe we could get Khalil Mack. You know,
1: he
4: would be someone who I think
6: he'll be available.
4: Could help us.
1: See,
4: out.
1: There you go, Miz.
8: By the way, the Raiders finally have been drilled really down. Good lately. I don't know what you're talking about.
1: They've lost two in a row, Miz.
8: They're not going to fall off, though. I don't think they look terrible.
4: Did I say they're
8: going to fall? Did you think they look terrible? Because I didn't think they did.
4: No,
8: I thought they looked very good.
1: I was saying that's the only way you're going to get Crosby.
4: Oh, gotcha.
1: Basically saying that's not going
4: to
1: happen.
4: That ship is passed, but I'm saying you said what would I have wanted. I would have wanted this summer to do everything we could have done to get that man in.
1: See, this is the sort of conversation we need to get in the chat. On Sunday
8: That's
1: night.
8: What's going to happen this Sunday. Cody's going to be in there.
1: Right.
8: The American Nightmare, who's literally on a Street Fighter binge right now because he just had the premiere, I believe it was yesterday. Guile. Everyone's wearing Guile popcorn heads, which is pretty hilarious. I've heard it's incredible. I haven't seen it yet, but I really want to see it from everyone I've talked to. Everyone's loving the movie. So he's going to have a lot to say on that chat this Sunday. Trick Williams is always fun to listen to. He's been literally a dynamite in WWE, whether inside or outside the ring. He has been nonstop. He's a big time star. And I think he's one of those people that we're going to be looking at in 10 years going, this guy's main event. So you'll get to talk to him. And then also Liv Morgan, we'll get to talk to her.
4: New women's world champion.
1: That's right.
8: That's right.
1: Listen, I know this is all about football, but brother, the Guardians are still alive, and they are stout. I love watching them play. Obviously they didn't take a 2-0 lead coming home, but I mean, just taking one in Tampa, that's all you could ask for, really. And they got it, and so great watching them.
8: I got to tell you, a lot of people talk to me about football all the time.
1: Right?
8: They don't talk about baseball. Baseball is my first love. I love baseball and I love the Guardians. I remember going to see them when I was a child. They were a different name.
1: Yes, sir.
8: But I would go to the Municipal Stadium with my dad and we'd buy these $5 tickets and we'd run down to the front row. And I remember my dad would take me to batting practice. We'd go every single game. It was the best. And so I still, like, whenever I go to a baseball field, it's like there's something about the smell of the grass, the field. There's something about it. I always bring my glove. People are like, what are you, five? I'm like, I don't care. It's just something that I remember that's inside of me. And seeing how good they are with how little they put out there for money. Like, you look at, like, the Dodgers literally have more, put in more money for their players than all three of the people that are in the playoffs right now. It just goes to show what they do in their farm league and what they do with their team. And for Ramirez to literally stay there and just be there, it's pretty amazing.
1: Yeah, he's a first ballot Hall of Famer that nobody
8: Hall
1: talks
8: of Famer.
1: About. Oh, it's no first ballot. I mean, there's just no question about it. And They're tough. They put the ball in play. They catch it. I know it sounds like the old.
8: They play baseball. They do all the right things. They do all the things the Yankees don't.
1: I know. By the way, listen, Miz, if my youngest son Cooper was here, he would tell you the guy. Every single time he comes on the screen, I'm like, could you imagine what the Yankees could do with somebody like Stephen Kwan at the top of their lineup? Like that
8: pay
1: dude.
8: Him a lot.
1: That dude gets on base. He plays a great left field. He is a terrific baseball player. Again, another guy that nobody talks about. Absolutely. I guess they sometimes do what the Yankees do, which is beat the Yankees. So, except for the fact they didn't the last time they played each other. I still have to go ahead and say that sort of thing, but all right, before I let you go.
8: I'm hoping they go to the World Series, man.
1: I would love to see. I hear they got.
8: I don't know who they'll go up against. The Brewers are looking really good against a literally all-star team, like an all-star team. How the Brewers are doing it is beyond me.
1: Well, they put the ball in play. They all throw gas. They throw strikes, and they don't strike out, and they've got occasional pop, and their infield defense for the most part, is outstanding. That's why. And they got a great manager.
8: Let me ask you this.
1: Yes, sir.
8: Do they go on a break or whatever you want to call it if the Dodgers don't win the World Series? If the Dodgers win the World Series, baseball's not happening next year, I don't think.
1: It's interesting. There's two ways to look at it. The final four teams collectively, all right, when you look at it, the three of the four, Brewers, Rays, and Guardians together have a payroll that is just slightly larger than the Dodgers alone. Okay. And so, but there's different ways to say it. If the Dodgers win it all again, you could say, well, that's money working for you. Or you could sit there and say three of the final four are teams that through the current system were able to put enough together to potentially take them out. And right now the team that's closest to them in the payroll, which is the Brewers, although they're 19th out of 30, they're up on them 2-0. So
8: I know
1: we will see.
8: If the Dodgers win,
1: yes,
8: no baseball. If they don't win, there might be baseball.
1: I've got Bob
8: that's
1: Costas
8: just in
1: on
8: my mind. By the way, I don't know this for a fact. Yes. I don't know anything. This is just in my mind.
1: No. I think it's in a lot of people's mind, to be honest with you. And I got Bob Costas on Thursday's show, and we were already kind of going back and forth about what we're going to talk about. And this is one of the things is who's made the final four here, and whoever wins it, does that shape the off season upcoming labor conversation? And, you know, so basically tune in on Thursday's show before going to check out the chat on WhatsApp and WWE joining forces on Sunday night. Before I let you go, walk me through this home theater system.
7: Yes.
1: How many
8: seats? My theater. Actually, my kids and I have been going through a Harry Potter phase where we've been watching Harry Potter. Matchbox.
1: How many seats are in there? How many seats? They recline. What do we got?
8: There's 1, 2, 3, 4, 5, 6. There's 6 seats, but we also have like 2 little like 7, 8. You can fit eight people comfortably.
1: Recline, full recline.
8: I can go
1: full recline.
8: All of them full recline.
7: Come on, you think they would?
8: Full recline.
7: Popcorn maker.
8: Yeah.
1: Yeah. Oh, yeah. By the way, the snack situation.
8: Popcorn's over there. There's a bar, actually, right over here. Excellent. It's not lit up.
1: Okay.
8: Maybe I can just, you won't be able to see it. There's a bar over here that has, like, candy, alcohol, pop.
7: Icing machine.
8: Whatever you need. It also, by the way, this is the best part.
1: Yes.
8: So the bar has a TV that's connected to this.
1: Yeah.
8: And then the bathroom has a TV. Like, say you got to number two. Like, you had too much candy. You could sit there and watch it in the bathroom right there. Like, that's the best part about this theater.
1: When you say number two, you're talking about being on deck, watching the Guardians.
8: Of course. Okay, well, yeah, something is on deck, and it's going.
4: Rich Miz just celebrated his 20 years with WWE. Hey, this is what you get when you're able to have a career like my man's had. You know?
1: Not on MTV anymore, man.
8: Not on MTV.
1: He's not on MTV anymore. You know?
7: It's been a while.
1: You know what I mean? It's been away a long time.
8: Long time for the real world challenges.
1: Great to see you as always, Miz. You be well.
8: You too.
1: Have
8: thanks,
1: a good time,
8: guys.
1: Sunday. There he is. There he goes. At Mike the Miz.
7: Greatest.
1: So funny. He doesn't use the candy. You
9: think? I imagine not.
7: No.
9: The candy's for the kids.
1: One candy for a movie. Go.
9: Oh, peanut M&Ms.
4: Reese's Pieces.
1: What do you got?
4: Goobers?
1: That's off the board.
4: How so? It's chocolate covered peanuts.
1: I go Raisinets. And you put them in the popcorn.
4: Well, yeah. I'm with Mike.
1: And you put them in the popcorn.
4: And Goobers are my two. Because most theaters, it's
1: all of what
4: Goobers.
1: We said goes into popcorn, right?
4: Yeah.
9: No.
4: No, you got to put them in there.
10: Nah. That's animal.
1: No, it's not animal.
10: Yes, it is.
1: It's called Next Level.
9: No, I got a palate for popcorn, and I got a palate for chocolate.
1: Right, and you put it all together.
4: The theaters that sell Goobers don't have Reese's Pieces and vice versa, so it just depends on what theater you go to.
9: Yeah.
4: I get one of the two.
1: Guys.
9: Yeah.
10: Level butter? You got to level the butter.
1: Chocolate and peanut butter go together, as we all know.
10: No.
1: So this stuff in popcorn is just the next step.
9: Oh, no.
10: No.
1: All right, I need people now to chime in.
4: I'm with you on that. Reese's Pieces or Goobers in the popcorn.
1: In the popcorn.
10: No.
4: Why not? You're eating them both anyway.
1: What are you talking about?
9: Separate palates.
10: Separate
4: palate. It's all in your mouth.
1: I want it on our social feeds right now.
9: I'm putting up a poll.
1: I'm
9: putting up a poll, yep.
1: Chocolate candy in your popcorn, yes or no?
9: Candy in your popcorn, yep.
1: Keep, you know, you do your usual things, like absolutely or no, keep them separate.
4: Yep. I don't understand the separate palate.
1: Oh, TJ, you and I? We're taking this thing down. 70-30.
4: I'm coming
10: over. No way.
1: 70-30.
4: I'm going to come over to your theater room and watch a movie.
1: I don't have a theater room.
4: Come on, stop it.
1: I don't have a theater room.
9: He doesn't, but the room is sort of like a theater.
4: Come on.
1: It's not like, what are you talking about?
9: You got a 200-inch TV.
1: No, I do not.
10: 200?
1: No, I don't.
10: Oh, my God.
1: That's absurd. That's ridiculous. You and I are going to
10: have a 90. I got to double it up to beat Rich.
1: 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When we come back, my power rankings.
4: Ooh.
1: Yes. Yeah.
4: Snap, oh, man.
1: It's coming. Jeez.
10: I just got to look.
1: It's coming.
10: I just want to buy a 200-inch television right now.
1: Yeah, I don't have one.
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16: Back here on the Rich Eisen Show, 844-204 Rich is that number to dial for all of us. Let's go to Billy in Chicago, wants to chime in on the WeatherTech fan line. What's up, Billy?
17: Oh, Billy.
18: Hey, what's going on, Rich? Thanks for taking my call.
16: You got it, Billy?
18: I wanted to make a comment on these Raisinets and the popcorn thing that you were talking about a few minutes ago.
16: Yes, sir.
18: Are you doing this in public theaters? I'm curious.
17: Oh, interesting. Billy.
16: Where else would I be doing it, Billy?
18: Well, I would imagine you might do it at home.
16: Sure.
18: Because if you got warm popcorn.

0: popcorn and chocolate, it's going to melt, right? What are you doing with your hands?
1: Well, there's something called a napkin, Billy. I don't know if you're aware of it, but these things exist.
0: I don't know if a napkin's cutting it for melted chocolate.
1: Billy,
2: wait a minute. So you're eating buttery popcorn and you're not wiping your hands?
1: Yeah, what's going on, man?
2: Come on, were you animal, Billy?
1: Billy, yeah. I think this is a more of a window into you rather than me. Come on, Billy.
0: This may also be me as a dad, like, reaching for my wet wipes, imagining my kids doing this.
1: Okay, now we're talking. How old are your kids?
0: I got a 5-year-old and a 9-year-old.
1: Oh, you are in trouble. That's what I'm saying. Like, you've got, we're cleaning up on aisle Billy quite a bit. So I understand that that's your focus.
0: This is why I hear chocolate and popcorn, and my mind immediately starts throwing up red flags. And I'm like, Rich, too high.
1: There's germs. There's all sorts of problems. I get it, Billy, but I'm an adult, which means I have a full free reign to do what I wish. And what I'm going to do is I'm going to take those Raisinets.
2: Dump it over the pot.
1: Right? And pop it in there and double it up. And it's not like it's so red hot it's going to melt.
3: True.
1: Come on now.
3: Two things. One, Susie has chimed in. Quote, like Rich brings a napkin into the movie theater.
1: Oh, wow. So this is a recent chiming in.
3: And
1: this is real time.
3: This is literally a minute ago. And then she did the old Steve Harvey kind of shaking his head.
1: What is she?
3: And then the poll, do you put chocolate candy in your popcorn at the movies? 18% absolutely, 82%.
2: Yeah,
1: how many people have chimed in so far?
2: Close it.
3: We're in triple digits on votes.
2: Yeah, close the poll.
1: Keep going at Rich Eisen.
2: MNN, close it. We call. I don't really care what these people have to say.
1: Well, I mean, we know that you don't care. Billy, thank you for the call and be well in your parenting excursion.
2: Yeah, that's it. Close the polls. I might go to the movie tonight just to do this, just to piss some people off. There ain't nothing I want to see.
1: May I have your attention, please? Movie theater. Yeah. 8.
2: I got it
1: here at the Metro, at the Metroplex or whatever.
2: Yeah, I'm standing up and doing
1: the movieplex.
2: Brockman, have you ever seen?
1: I am about to place this chocolate in my popcorn, and I do not care what you think.
2: I'm going to change seats.
1: I'm going to do
2: if I bought the seat.
1: But it's not like you're going to take a chocolate bar and start.
2: No, it's just
1: these things, you throw them in, and it's not like I'm doing it with Skittles or something. Now that's
2: disgusting.
1: Come on,
2: that's another level of animal.
3: That would be an affront. I like a little ranch powder on the popcorn.
2: What?
1: See, now this.
2: There's nothing wrong with that. Like he's so,
1: I feel like this is like a court of law now. You have no standing to sue at this point.
2: That's fine.
1: You have no.
3: They literally sell popcorn powder at the movie theaters now.
2: Yeah.
3: So it's a business.
2: It's actually really good.
1: Yeah. For American made floor liners and a cargo liner that laugh in the face of fall weather, visit weathertech.com today. Okay. I have my power rankings, everybody.
3: Well, based on how your top five went, I'm sure. That-
1: Wow.
2: I mean, that was.
1: Hey.
2: Hey. How your top
1: Listen,
2: five.
1: Pipe down over there.
2: Your top five went.
1: All I'm just going to tell you is to save your powder because it's about to get unloaded.
2: Watch your mouth and help me with the sale.
1: My week 6 power rankings brought to you by SoFi. Hit it.
4: This is my
1: power rankings. All right, my power rankings brought to you by SoFi. Now, once upon a time, last time the Rams went to below 500 at 1-2, I didn't have them on here. And you're like, where are the Rams going to be? Where are the Rams going to be? And I didn't put them on there. And I understand what my reputation is. Within seconds of the Rams falling to 2-3 on the Rich Eisen Show and Friends Guillotine text page, Vinny Pasquantino chimes in, Rams have jumped up to number 4 on Rich's power rankings.
2: Yeah.
1: I mean, the Bills weren't even done celebrating.
3: You know.
1: I wrote, good one, an LOL, and he wrote, I felt like Chris would at least like that one.
3: And I did.
1: You confirmed it on the spot.
3: I confirmed.
1: So, I know what my reputation is.
3: Well,
1: okay?
2: Passionate.
1: And what I do is I call them the balls, to use a phrase, Vinny, you can understand, I call balls and strikes. Number 10 on my power rankings list are the 2-3 Rams.
3: Oh, get it.
1: Yes.
2: Wow.
3: What are we doing?
1: What do you mean, what are we doing? What do you mean, what are we doing? What we are doing is almost beating the Bills. All we had was one Greg Russo hand away from the Rams being way further up on this list. They are still a terrific team. So let me ask you, Chris.
3: Okay.
1: Rams take on the 3-2 Packers. Who are you taking to win?
2: Pat.
1: Who are you taking to win? I need rapid-fire answers.
3: It doesn't matter where it is because it'll be a Packer home game. I'm going to take Green Bay right now.
1: Oh, okay.
3: They're playing better.
1: All right. Against the 3-2 Lions, who are you taking? Okay.
3: Over. I'm taking the over.
1: No. Winning the game. These are power rankings. I'm not talking about over
3: that's
1: under.
3: That's not the construction of the segment. Like who would you take?
1: Who's Let me guess. A better team?
3: Are the Patriots on this list?
1: Hang on a second.
3: Okay. Okay.
1: Who do you take?
3: I'd probably take the Rams to be.
1: Who do you take? Rams or Broncos?
3: Oh, Rams.
1: Guess who I have above the Rams? Because they beat them. The Broncos. They're 3-2. Oh. Because the defense is that like that. The defense is that good. And I still believe, I don't know why, in Bo Nix right now. It's been very difficult to watch. It's been very difficult to watch. But at the end of the day, they've got a better defense than, you know, with all due respect, any other 3-2 team that we're talking about, with maybe the exception of the Steelers. Maybe the exception certainly not as much as the Seahawks, who we'll get to in a second. But I'm putting the Broncos here at 9. Back on the list at 8 are your Patriots, sir. And guess what? Guess what happened just moments ago?
3: I know.
1: Congratulations.
3: He's back.
1: Do you have that soundbite? Let's pop it up there. Let's fold it into the power rankings right here.
2: Wait a second.
1: Dude. This is what he's been waiting to hear for about a month.
2: This is what my fantasy team's been
3: your guy.
1: Roll it.
5: Do you plan on designating A.J. Brown for return today?
6: Yeah, A.J. will be out there to practice. See how that goes.
7: What kind of boost does A.J. give your offense now?
6: I don't know. He hasn't been out there, so I can't tell you until we actually see it. So he hasn't been out there for 4 weeks, so we'll get him back out there practicing and see if he's ready to go in a couple days. And if not, then 21-day window, and we'll go from there.
1: I respect that, Mike Vrabel, because like you in that press conference, me in these power rankings, I deal in absolutes. I deal in absolutes.
3: You're like, I choose not to run.
1: I deal in absolutes. Like, okay. Everyone's like, How much of a big boost is that? Well,
3: A.J.
1: Brown on paper looks amazing. And, you know, I mean, he's just him being back and him just showing up and his enthusiasm. Like, Vrabel's not going to deal with that. I need to see what he looks like first, everybody. Number 7 on the list. No change. I keep the Jacksonville Jaguars right here. Stay like before.
3: Right.
1: I didn't like what I saw quite a bit against the Eagles,
3: man. Right.
1: And I understand Cam Little's Jude Bellingham celebration was a delight, and the game was great. And Parker Washington is awesome, okay? But this looked like the Jaguars team I saw in London last year, which was filled with mistakes, filled with penalties, making their own problems. It didn't help that Cam Little couldn't get out there more often with his terrific leg there because their long snapper got hurt. So I'm not going to discount him. I'm not going to move him up. I'm not going to move him down. And I'm not going to move him out. I'm keeping them right there at 7. Number 6, this is where I'm putting the defending Super Bowl champion Seahawks, down 3 spots after that loss at home to the 49ers. I don't know how the hell did JSN not catch that, even though it was not an easy catch.
2: Wasn't.
1: But for him, it's something we're used to seeing.
3: You know, the catch reminded me, I heard someone else say this, it reminded me of the Welker play against the Giants.
1: Where he was thrown a little behind?
3: Super Bowl. It was like, but he did get both hands on it, but it was a little behind him and high, but you expected him to come down with it.
1: Did Sam Darnold's wife say, my husband can't throw and catch it?
3: She should have.
1: Does that feel like it too?
3: Honestly.
1: The new Mrs. Darnold, you know, they just got married.
3: Yeah, congrats.
1: Yeah. Well, for their wedding, on their registry, I'm giving them a 6 spot on my week 6 power rankings.
3: So. Nice deal.
1: Mazel tov, Darnolds. Top 5. Up 1 spot and putting the Bills right here.
3: Ooh.
1: Put the Bills here.
3: Well, I thought they'd be higher.
1: Why? Anybody else in front of them won. I'm not moving people down just because they're on a bye.
3: I'm going to play your game.
1: What?
3: Bills or Vikings?
1: Oh. Right now, I don't know. Where's the game?
3: Oh. I don't think it matters.
1: Why? Because Josh Allen? You don't think your defense took care of him? You don't think the best defense in the NFL could take care of him?
3: I don't think that the Vikings can keep up offensively with Bo.
1: All right. What if they don't have to?
3: Well, I don't know. 0-0.
1: Well, we're going to find this out, by the way. Put a pin in it for week 9. That's the Monday nighter. Buffalo in Minnesota. Well, that's down the road.
3: That's
1: I'm
3: fun.
1: More, I, again, ideal in absolute. Moment to moment. Right, right, I live in the moment. I don't know about you.
3: Of course.
1: Ideal in absolutes.
3: Right, I forgot. That's my bad.
1: Up one spot, I'm putting the Ravens. Snoop, there he was. In Atlanta.
3: He should be Lamar Jackson's permanent backup, what? No matter what, of all time.
1: I understand, and it's in Atlanta as well. It makes me think of it, too.
2: Why, though?
1: Why did they go to Cooper Rush?
3: Why didn't they?
1: Yeah. Why did they a couple of years ago in Baltimore as their backup and, right. instead of Snoop? Now, I understand what you might be alluding to is why doesn't he get his own gig?
2: Why not?
1: I hear you.
2: He seems to come through every time they do.
1: I'm with you.
2: You know?
1: I know.
3: It seems like he's found the absolute perfect gig as Lamar's. Which is Lamar's going to miss a few games a year.
1: Yep.
3: He always does.
1: He comes in,
3: wins, you know, three quarters of them.
1: Right.
3: And then goes back and collects his check.
1: Exactly. The check is not starter's money.
2: Yeah, that ain't starter's. You think that's all he wants for himself?
3: I understand that. Like, I understand that. I'm just saying he has one of the perfect gigs in sports, I think.
1: We all want more.
2: Yeah, for sure.
3: Yeah.
1: Like my final three of the power rankings.
2: Oh, boy.
1: Putting the Vikings here at one. At three, one spot up. Man, I just need one game. One game where their offense is on tilt and Kyler's unstoppable.
3: I don't think
1: where Kyler is just extending plays and you can't sack him and he's running and throwing and he's locked in and Justin Jefferson is open because he's Justin Jefferson and it's all clicking. That's all just one game.
2: Well, I think it's coming. Jordan Mason should be healthy soon. And
1: I don't want that to happen. I've been
3: very impressed with Aaron Jones. He has kind of turned back the clock.
2: Wait a minute. You say you want to see it, then I gave you an option, and then you put.
1: Well, I'm not saying that's no. I'm not saying that he's going to be the. It's Kyler who's got to unlock it.
2: Well, I'm saying, but now he's going to have his full, you know,
3: compliment.
2: Two receivers.
1: I hear you. Two with no change stays like before. The Chiefs coming off the bye.
3: Yep.
1: And then one is the 49ers. No change. They are the best team in football, man.
3: They're now the Super Bowl favorites.
1: Are they really?
3: Yeah.
1: And they deserve it. They've earned it.
2: Gross.
1: They're 5-0. Oh. 5-0. Those are my power rankings brought to you by SoFi. Get your money right. I don't mean to be, you know, like that about it.
3: Get it right.
1: There's different ways to make that read.
2: Get it right.
1: Get your money
2: right. Get it tight.
1: There we go. I got my power rankings right. That's for sure.
2: Well,
1: Bears out, Raiders out.
2: I mean,
3: I think Steelers and Bengals have a gripe here.
1: Did the Steelers beat the Rams, Chris? You would take the Steelers.
3: I think if the Steelers over the Rams literally played today on Tuesday, the Steelers would win.
2: No.
3: Or Wednesday, whatever.
1: Why aren't you looking at me when you say that? It's like you didn't believe it. you're looking down. Well, that's a tell.
3: It's a radio minimum. It's radio medium.
1: We're on TV.
2: Yeah,
1: as well. Come on now. For real. You're taking the Steelers and Aaron Rodgers to go point for point against the Rams.
3: I think Aaron Rodgers is the only quarterback currently in the NFL with three straight games with three touchdowns.
1: I'm not saying he's less than. I'm saying that offense would have their hands full.
3: Well, Rams defense can't stop anyone right now.
1: At some point, they're going to get the guy.
3: At some point is not a strategy.
1: Okay. I deal in absolutes.
3: Okay. Well, they absolutely gave up 37 points.
1: I know. They should have gotten a 37 first.
3: Correct.
1: What do you think?
8: Mikey, you got to go, brother.
1: 844-204, Rich, number to dial. We got to go to break. Josh Pate, hour three. Don't you dare go anywhere. Let's hear from you.
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1: 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Victor in Naperville, Illinois, wants to chime in on the WeatherTech fan line. What's up, Victor?
3: Well, yes, I just wanted to make a few comments on the whole popcorn controversy, if
1: controversy,
3: I may. First, Rich, I'm with you all the way. I, too, am a Raisinette guy. I also bring them into the theater, although I have no choice because I'm a diabetic, so I have to bring in sugar-free ones.
1: Understood.
3: Which they do not sell, so I'm completely guilt-free. But that was that comment. But the other comment is the separation. I can appreciate wanting separate palates, but the sweet and salty is a classic combination of all time. Examples, Cracker Jack.
1: Oh, yes.
3: Garrett's Gourmet Popcorn is fabulous. I mean, all of these things. Chocolate-covered pretzels. I mean, that's a classic combination. So it really boils down to what you like.
1: Absolutely. That is true, Victor.
3: That was my comment.
1: Thank you very much. That's Victor in Naperville chiming in. Basically, even a diabetic is saying you're wrong. What? Yep. Cracker Jacks, buy me some peanuts and separate palettes. Doesn't have the same ring to it.
0: 84% hell no on the
2: Yeah, we got bowl. This one.
1: What is
2: so we've closed
1: the
2: book. Close
1: the world
2: close.
1: Is upside down.
2: No, they're actually humans like
1: that song from Hamilton. Manny in El Paso. What's up, Manny?
2: Manny, what do you think?
4: Gentlemen, Popcorn Gate 2026. Oh my God. First of all, TJ, I'm with you. I love M&M peanuts, but when I'm at a movie theater, there's something about that blue box of boobers that I just head for first before anything else.
1: Okay.
4: Now, do I throw in my popcorn? Absolutely. There's a reason why they sell kids packs with candy and popcorn for the child, because they know they're going to throw it in there. So technically, we're actually kids at heart. My thing is, down over here in the Sin City, El Paso, we throw jalapenos in our popcorn, too.
2: Oh, wow. Oh yes.
1: Okay.
4: So where's that on the pole?
2: If
4: it's not jalapenos, I got my goddaughter, and we put pickle juice in there.
1: Jeez.
4: So that's what I got, guys.
1: Manny in El Paso.
4: Okay, I just didn't confuse the rest of America, but yes. Popcorn, candy, mix it all up together, baby.
1: There we
4: Love
1: go.
4: You guys. Have a good day, guys.
2: Bye, Manny.
0: All right, brother.
1: Did Manny think he was dialing into Hot Ones instead of the Rich Eisen
0: That's
1: show?
0: Right. That's right.
1: Wow.
2: Yeah.
1: That ain't happening.
0: Some heat.
1: 80. I had no idea we would. Isn't it amazing the things that we talk about that we have no idea that we're going to talk That's about right. that everybody else reacts to? React to me.
0: Yeah.
2: Mm-hmm. We're still winning that poll, Brockman.
1: I think it's over.
0: It's
1: I don't know what's
0: preference. There's no comeback.
1: This is a massive third hour comeback here. TJ.
2: Yes.
1: I feel so alone.
5: Look, man. You read people on the internet. Some of these folks, I don't want them agreeing with me.
1: Wow.
2: TJ.
5: You know,
2: hey. I think we're better off.
5: You know what I'm saying? Like, come on.
1: You're talking about the dreaded anti-candy bots that are out there.
2: By the way, TJ replies to positive comments when someone says something.
1: Really?
2: Yes.
5: Somebody made a comment of that, but I comment more to people talking trash.
1: Of course he does.
2: No,
1: because he replies to negative.
5: I'm combative.
2: He talks smack back. I love it.
5: Because I'm good at it. So
1: negative engagement.
5: Yeah, I remember when I first started handling the Twitter and I would go at people. You were like, look. We don't necessarily need.
1: Yeah, we don't need that.
2: Yes.
1: And I'm don't need that.
5: I'm like, well, it's like not letting Steph Curry shoot a three, but okay.
1: AJ Brown's coming back, buddy.
2: Oh.
1: You're psyched?
5: Well, is he coming back? We don't know. He's just practicing, right? So there's
0: According to Mike Vrabel, we need to see.
5: Yeah.
0: So
5: it could be 21 days before he gets ready to play.
1: I don't know. I just wonder what Jets not going to play, because that's what the Patriots do, is they play somebody then their best player's not playing. So Breece Hall's probably not going to come back in time for this one. Right?
0: The Jet all-time team could play this week, and it's not going to matter.
5: That's a bold statement.
0: What are we doing?
5: That is a bold statement. So that's Curtis Martin?
1: How about this? One box of these on the line. David Bailey knocks one and turns Drake May over this weekend.
0: Oh, sure. Done.
1: Done.
5: You guys are gambling free.
1: Not gambling. Not gambling at all.
0: Well, in California, it's called trading.
1: Okay.
2: Yes.
1: Sampling?
2: I just joined.
5: Oh, yeah, sample.
2: I mean,
1: Drake May's going to lose one to David Bailey this week. Oh, when that happens, it's going to be great. 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
0: 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WWE superstar The Miz. Coming up, ESPN college football analyst Josh Pate. And now, it's Rich Eisen.
1: Hour number three, the Rich Eisen Show is on the air. First 2 hours, lots of fun. Kurt Warner and The Miz. And then The Miz joined us from his home theater. So we started asking about candy. And then we got on the subject matter of putting chocolate candy in your popcorn. And it's lit phone lines up. And the current, I guess, standings, if you will, the results of the poll question are what? Top of hour number three at Rich Eisen Show on all the platforms.
6: So I threw this out there. Do you put chocolate candy in your popcorn at the movies? 84% hell.
7: Some people don't like to have fun. Well, it's clear.
1: 84%. I feel like this is an under-polled response. Not everyone's on our side of the, yeah.
8: Oh, you're thinking in. Just because of
1: No, my buddy Jewy, Mark Joubert, it's Milk Duds, texting me Milk Duds.
8: Separate.
6: Are they in the popcorn?
1: In the popcorn. No. Mixed in the popcorn. No. Milk Duds.
8: No.
6: Again, I'm not hating on you for doing it. I'm just saying my personal preference is separate.
8: I'm rocking on it.
6: Also, we were talking about getting a popcorn maker in here, much like my wife, Rich, your wife, a woman of action. She has ordered one.
8: Of course she did.
1: All right. Forget it.
8: I love it. Where are we going to put it? Susie!
6: What do you mean? We got lots of space.
1: We don't? Josh Pate, help me out here, brother. What's up, Josh? How are you?
9: Josh?
10: It seems to me that you just learned that information for the first time.
1: It's a smell thing. You know, it's a smell thing. We have guests that come in here. They may not like the smell of it. Whatever. Well, it's later on. Well, how are you, Josh Pate? Are you putting the candy in your popcorn person? Josh?
10: No, my answer is no, but I also never really knew it was a thing. Hmm. Like when I played Little League, I grew up in the South. Okay. So the South is like peanuts in your Coke country, but I didn't know that. So there was this three-fingered umpire named Little Floyd. Name is irrelevant, but we're after a game one day, we're up in the concession stand and I just see him pop all these Planters peanuts into Coke. And I looked at him like he was an alien and he looked at me like, why don't you know that everyone does this in the South? So I did it. It was okay. It didn't become a habit or a hobby of mine or anything. But the candy and the popcorn, I could see it. Maybe I get with it. I guess the follow-up is, what's the next movie that gives me a reason to go to a theater? Because that really is the only place that I'll try it.
1: All right.
6: Hey.
1: Very good. I don't know.
6: The new Marvel movie coming out
1: soon. Okay, there you go. Never know. There's a new Avengers coming out, Josh. Let's put it to the test. Good to see you. Good to see you, man. The way Alabama Georgia ended, did that decide anything for you, or just got to play better than the refs? Ref. I mean, to me, that was pass interference and total hose job at the end. But do we have an answer as to who's better? Do you think Georgia and Alabama?
10: Josh? Yeah, I mean, I got my answer. I think Georgia's better. I kind of hate that the officiating stuff happened to cloud that. Mm-hmm. I mean, it was is my shot look crooked, by the way? Maybe the house is crooked. I don't know.
1: Looks good.
10: I felt like look, officiating was slanted against Alabama. Okay. All I was saying afterwards and all I'm still saying to you now is sometimes I think the better team loses because of external factors. I thought the better team won this game. Now, it's fractions of inches, but I thought the better team won this game. To me, what stood out more, Rich, that got clouded because of the officiating stuff, rightfully so, was, I mean, that was the number 10 run defense in the country Alabama had going into that game. And Georgia's third string tailback, who is supremely talented, mind you, but hung 200 plus yards rushing on him. That's a big deal. Gunnar Stockton went into that environment and was an assassin, just surgical on third down. Now, it's crazy that Georgia fumbled the ball four times and recovered all four of them. It is crazy that Stockton was able to go pinpoint 9 of 10 on third down. It's crazy some of the calls go against you. And so if you're trying to present to me the idea, if Alabama gets another shot and that quarterback will have grown up a little bit by then, maybe they'll beat Georgia. Okay, maybe they will. But we're sitting here talking on October 14th. And October 14th suggests to me Georgia right there with a couple of other teams, best team in the country. I'll say this. Alabama goes to Neyland Stadium this week. If Alabama is right there tit for tat in the same conversation as Georgia, they will handle Tennessee. Like, I am very, very interested to see how they come out this week because that center is really banged up against Xavier Gilliam, who may be the best defensive player in the country right now, at least in the SEC. Ryan Coleman-Williams probably going to miss this week. So Alabama's banged up. Everyone's banged up. No one cares about your excuses. But if they really are that rich, we'll find out because it won't be a close game in the fourth quarter if they are.
1: All right. And then, you know, officiating did come into play between LSU and Kentucky as well, Josh, towards the end of that game where Kentucky goes for two to win it. It sure looked like there was some procedure penalty before a timeout could potentially be called. And Lane Kiffin had a moment with the officials to basically say, when did Coach Stein call that timeout? Because this shouldn't be a 2-point attempt from the gimme spot or the closer. This should be an extra point. And let's play on here or attempt, because you wouldn't think they'd go for two from further back. Where does this leave LSU, do you think, Josh?
10: In a must-win situation the rest of the year. I'll get back to the officiating in a second.
1: Sure.
10: There are a handful of teams right now, maybe you've noticed, that paid a whole lot of money for rosters that are already either out of the playoff picture or on the verge of being out of the playoff picture. You mentioned LSU. Oregon's in do-or-die mode. Texas right now only has one loss, but they feel a little wonky. Texas A&M, for all intents and purposes, is out of this thing. And then conversely, we just talked about Georgia, Alabama. They spend, but they don't overspend on portal players. They spend in evaluation and signing guys and recruiting and then paying the guys they like already on their roster to stay. Just keep an eye on that, by the way, because it only takes one or two times paying $45 or $50 million for a roster that goes 7-5, 8-4 for your donors to go, whoa, no. We're not doing this anymore. If Ohio State and Georgia and Alabama are still doing the high school recruiting thing and they're reinvesting in the assets they already know and they've developed, maybe we want to go that route. Anyway, LSU couldn't go that route in year one because it's year one of a new coaching staff. I think, their back's against the wall. Anyone who's shocked by that, I'm not sure gave a really, really deep dive look at how high a variance team LSU was going to be this year. Kentucky, by the way, one of the stories of the year in college football. They go to Oklahoma this weekend. So the officiating thing you just brought up, it's been a disaster. It's not even missed holding calls or stuff like that. It's like not knowing procedurally what we're doing. There was like an egregious onside kick that was called off because of an offsides that wasn't in the Michigan State game. Same thing happened to Minnesota a few years ago, if my memory is correct. There's a lot of stuff just this past week that sort of reemphasizes a lot of the gripes that fans have. I don't mean the fans that complain about every call. I mean people who are normally pretty muzzled on complaining about officiating like me. Even I've got to come out and say, at the very least, can we have some public accountability here? I don't mean your behind the scenes, behind closed doors Zoom meetings on Sunday. I mean, players screw up and they're paid a lot of money now. They got to account for themselves. Coaches, they screw up, they fail, they got to account for themselves. The officiating mechanism in this multi-billion dollar industry is so nickel and dime in the way that it's handled. And it's just kind of done that way. For the reasons a lot of things are done that way in college athletics, there's no central authority. You've got heads of officiating in the SEC and the Big Ten and the ACC. I talked to an official that's officiated in multiple leagues last year, and he said, hey, man, do we screw up? Yeah, but I wish you could see how different the emphasis is on different things conference to conference. I was at two games Saturday, Rich, so I go to Nebraska hosting Indiana. That game is like a Greg Maddux 1998 special. It's done in like 2.5 hours, virtually no penalty flags. I go down to Tuscaloosa for that Georgia-Alabama game, flags all over the place. Like, the difference alone in watching a Big Ten game versus an SEC game is crazy just from the standpoint of how it's called. But then procedurally, you've got errors in both conferences, and all you get, maybe if you're lucky, is a tweet edit 2 days later saying, the conference has confirmed that they erred in judgment on this game. We're not going to change anything. We just want to let you know 2 days later, we screwed up. The end. Move on.
1: I mean, this game, the weekend, obviously, the game of the day is Ohio State and Indiana, the defending national champs who needed a remarkable fourth quarter comeback, and they got it against Nebraska to hand Nebraska its first loss of the season. They're undefeated, taking on the Ohio State, which is undefeated. And if they lose this game, that's two losses as well. I mean, and I see LSU got buried towards the bottom of the top 25. And that's the way, I guess, it goes with a two-loss team. Or, you know, it's college football playoff system now. Right. And we're already seeing again more conversation about expanding it to 24 teams. And so I'm just saying we need to start taking a look at things a little differently. We seem to have this conversation every week. And then I'm wondering if we're going to see a three loss team get in over a one loss team, because, you know, the committee takes a look and says, well, this one was much more impressive here and there. You know, I'm wondering if that's what we're going to end up seeing by the end of the year, Josh.
10: All right. So it sounds by the tone of your voice like you think that's a bad thing, a three loss over.
1: No, I don't. I don't think it's a bad thing. I think that a lot of people are going to be furious, up in arms. You know, you could potentially hear it from Westwood. You know, UCLA could wind up losing once, maybe, between now and the end of the season. I don't know. I mean, what's going on right now up in Westwood with UCLA is remarkable. You know, Utah is undefeated right now, right? You know, BYU. Let's say BYU loses to Notre Dame this weekend and that's it. You know, but Ohio State could wind up with three losses. Or yeah. Texas could wind up with three losses. Or LSU winds up with three losses. They're out? They're out? Is that the way it works? Josh?
10: You know? Well, I don't think it's the way it should work. It's kind of been the way a little bit that it has worked.
1: But it's a different world now we live in.
10: It is. It's supposed to be. Yeah. So I'm going to try and condense this answer as much as I can.
1: Please.
10: So one of the sound bites that got no traction because it was in the middle of spring was from Greg Sankey, who commented on how displeased they were in the SEC with the explanation they had gotten back from the college football playoff. Translation, the SEC went to 9 conference games and they were looking for the playoff to say, guys, we understand this is going to batter your conference. Don't worry. We'll properly take that into account. And instead, I've talked to multiple people who were in the meeting. They said the explanation, we got sucked. It's like we were speaking Portuguese and the playoff committee was like, huh? But what? It comes down to wins and losses, guys. And that was unsatisfactory to them. My opinion's been, you don't need to expand the playoff to fix this. What you need to do is properly calibrate your playoff selection criteria, where in any given moment, if a three-loss team is more deserving than a one-loss team, the three-loss team gets the spot. There's such disparity. There is such a gulf in strength of record and strength of schedule in this league team to team that is warranted. But here's the other side of that coin. The entire reason this exists is because two conferences went and gobbled up all the value properties thereabouts. Yeah. And so they go and voluntarily load their conferences up, and they completely like pillage and plunder the Big 12 and are looking to do it to the ACC. The Pac-12 just has to reinvent itself as a G6. And then they want to look at you and say, but our schedules are too tough. There's another part of me that says, deal with it. You guys brought this on yourselves. Everything was fine. College football was fine. And you had to go strap the dynamite under the bridge and then complain that the bridge is impassable. Like, to a certain extent, I don't feel sorry for them. But then there's the other logical side of me that says, be that as it may, If Steve Sarkisian loses three games and Kalani Sitake loses one, but Texas played five opponents tougher than Brigham Young's toughest opponent outside of Notre Dame, which they lost in this scenario, we got to be fair about this. The deeper you get in the conversation, the more muddy it gets.
1: Yeah, I know. I like front-loading conversations. So, like, just putting in the mind's eye of the viewer or the listener weeks in advance just to keep an eye on it while we do sit back and enjoy the games. The Ohio State-Indiana game comes down to what? Cignetti's plan to make sure Jeremiah Smith doesn't wreck the buffet? Like, what do you think it comes down to, Josh?
10: I don't think it's about Jeremiah Smith, okay, as disrespectful as that sounds. The only reason is because I had a guy yesterday morning. I was at an event, and a guy said, boy, if Indiana can't limit Jeremiah Smith, they're going to lose. And I said, oh, okay. I came back to Nashville because I had to do my show last night, and I was looking at it and saying, Jeremiah Smith had eight catches for 144 yards against them last year, and Ohio State scored 10 points. So maybe you don't have to shut down Jeremiah Smith. You're not going to, even if you try, by the way. You can't have him go off for 275 and four scores. But I don't think it's about that so much as if he gets his, but it doesn't completely, you know, crush us, we're okay with that. Check out Ohio State's second, third, and fourth leading receivers, and you'll find out there's very little that's proven there. I think McEwen's a good player. But outside of Jeremiah Smith, I'm looking at, number one, can Indiana run the ball more effectively than they did last week? Because Nebraska sort of clamped down on that ground game, and Indiana's just flat out got to be better there. Second thing, you watch the Northwestern Indiana game, you watch the Nebraska Indiana game, mobile quarterbacks have given them issues. Julian Sain is really not that.
1: Right.
10: And so we've seen few times now over the past season and a half, Miami physically just really got after Ohio State. Indiana did it earlier this year. There were moments where Texas did it, even though that game's kind of weird because of the early lead, and then I think they let the foot off the gas a little bit. But if Indiana can force that kind of game, I think home field is really undervalued here. I was in Lincoln last week. Like, that Nebraska crowd was great.
1: Yeah.
10: I think that Indiana crowd's getting the biggest game in the history of that building served in their lap this Saturday. So that plus just the fact that they got to ask and demand, really, that Josh Hoover do a little bit more. You don't have to be Fernando Mendoza, but you got to do a little bit more than just poverty, poverty, poverty. Ooh, explosive play out of nowhere, because that's the only way they beat Nebraska last week. And I don't know if that's necessarily there against Ohio State. Rich, my instinct when I left that Nebraska-Indiana game last week was, man, I bet I'm picking Ohio State next week. But the closer I got, the more I talked myself into Kurt Cignetti and those guys. I think they can rev the engine a little bit more than they did last week. And I think that plus that home field factor here, you know, really, really hungry team, even though they're coming off a title, somehow, some way, I think they'll find a way to get the job done.
1: And if that happens, that'd be seismic, man, that Indiana would just take Ohio State into their building and spit them back into Columbus with a second loss with this team. That's the way that they'd follow up their national championship campaign midway through, would just be seismic. That would be, even though they are home, and I understand it. Other games that are leaping out at you as you get ready for Bussin' and Pate on campus Friday 2 Eastern on ESPN? Josh?
10: I think that Missouri Ole Miss has game of the week written all over it. There's okay. there's a big hubbub, as Meemaw would say, down in the SEC about why that game's on SEC Network. That's a top 13 matchup, and it's on SEC Network in the middle of the day. Getting networked is a verb in the SEC. That's code for why in the world are we playing on SEC Network? Anyway, I don't make the programming decisions, but that is Austin Simmons, who got benched because of Trinidad Chambliss and then had to go to Missouri. He's coming back to Ole Miss now. And a couple of weeks ago, they went to Mississippi State and played low-key, I think, the game of the day. And so you're going to get that. You're going to get Jamal Roberts, who has filled in very admirably for Ahmad Hardy, because Missouri's been without probably the best tailback in the country so far this year. And all that kid's done is go over 200 back-to-back weeks, which has been done a handful of times in the history of the SEC. Also, keep a very close eye on this Oklahoma State-Houston game. That one's going to be overshadowed a little bit, especially with, you know, the Big 12 getting ready to host Notre Dame in Provo. But that game, I think, low-key has game-of-the-day potential as well and huge playoff implications, because think about Notre Dame-Brigham Young later that night. Not only is it a huge game for obvious reasons, imagine collectively how much the rest of the Big 12 has to be rooting for Brigham Young. Because this is really your shot. Oklahoma State took down Oregon. That was one. If the Big 12 also gets this notch on its belt, it's so huge come playoff selection time when you're trying to figure out, are we a one-bid league? Are we a two-bid league? So there's a lot to watch in the Big 12 this week, too.
1: No doubt. And is baby Mahomes going to get the start against Nebraska as well as Oregon fell to UCLA? And they could be 3-3 if they don't hold serve at home.
10: That is a very... Nebraska. It's a very shaky situation. I mean, watching them last week, I don't know that I've ever seen a game played that poorly. Like, I'm not being hyperbolic. I've never seen a game quarterbacked as poorly as Raiola quarterbacked Oregon last week. 7 turnovers. UCLA turned it over 3 times in Eugene and won. That's how bad Oregon's offense was last week. So, I mean, I always say you have the least incentive ever to continue doing what you're doing when what you have been doing doesn't work. I don't know what the different thing they do is this week, but that Nebraska team coming in there, like in the preseason, I looked at that and said, oh man, Nebraska's got to go to Oregon. Like that's a guaranteed loss. I don't look at it that way. In fact, I look at it as Oregon's got to deal with Anthony Calandria. Nebraska's got the quarterback edge in the game by far. And that's just not something I thought we'd be saying. So yeah, if Oregon loses again, before mid-October, I don't know what you do there, but I could say that, like I said earlier, about a number of these high payroll rosters. It's not the old days. It's not where you just count on guys to still stick it out, you know, play hard through the whistle out of pride. That's not the way these rosters have been put together.
1: Yeah, and Bob Chesney, I mean, UCLA won the off-season coach hiring sweepstakes, right? Wouldn't you say?
10: No doubt. No doubt. And here's Will Stein's doing a phenomenal job at Kentucky. The biggest insult, but also maybe a wake up call coming is in the old way, if a guy was blowing up at Kentucky or UCLA, everyone would be licking their chops that is in the job market because they know, well, no one stays at UCLA or Kentucky. I mean, so if we have an opening here or there, we'll go get them. That's not this world. This world, you don't sit at Kentucky and UCLA longing for greener pastures. In the modern age of college football, if Bloomington, Indiana is a green pasture, then that means UCLA is. That means Lexington, Kentucky can be anything. If it invests properly, can be a green pasture. So those guys are free to live their lives. I wouldn't move a muscle if I were them, no matter how many big offers come their way.
1: Yeah, I know. By the way, my phone blew up from UCLA fans saying, stay away from my coach. Because my alma mater had the week off. They're taking on Penn State. A pretty big football game, obviously, for both programs. Great to see you, Josh. Thanks for the time, pal.
10: Appreciate it, sir.
1: You got it. Josh Pate, College Football Show on YouTube. Yes. Over 500,000 subscribers to that channel. 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We use Sonos in our household. 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
1: Great friend. Back here on the Rich Eisen Show, 844-204-RICH, number to dial here on the show. We'll take some calls in a moment. Mike Costin's just got in my ear during the commercial break. You know how Jerry Jones on his 105.3 The Fan appearance?
2: We love those.
1: It's on his birthday.
2: Yeah.
1: Go figure that. Called another radio show on his birthday. And said that defensive coordinator Christian Parker is going upstairs.
3: Upstairs.
1: Moving upstairs. Moving on up.
3: To the booth.
1: To the booth. Brian Schottenheimer was asked about that today at his press conference. Oh.
4: No, none of those decisions have been finalized. You know, we've had great conversations, throughout this whole process. You guys know last weekend was a busy weekend for us. And, of course, spent hours with CP.

0: talking about different things and options.
1: Why would potentially moving to the coach's booth be a better view for Christian? Why would that be?
0: Again, if that's what we decide to do, I think there's benefits to both. By adding Mike Pettine, we might not have to do that. There's a good chance that Christian Parker is on the field and Pettine is up. And we'll talk through those things as we go. And again, at the end of the day, we're going to do what we think gives the best chance to play well and win.
2: Again, is this the, we don't play these sound bites every day from Dallas. I'm wondering, is this the first time Jerry has said something that Brian Schottenheimer has to, is coming out and saying that's not yet the case? Has that been the first time they're not on the so-called same page?
3: He doesn't know what he's talking about.
4: Sure. I don't know. No.
2: Is that the first time?
4: I don't know.
2: This could be all much to do about nothing. Yeah. I mean, he could be up in the booth or he's down on the field and it doesn't matter because they all collectively get together.
4: I know, but Jerry just speaks in absolutes, you know. So, like, you would think if he says it, then yes, it's happening. It's a done deal.
2: And then the coach is like, well, no, that
4: hasn't been decided at all. And you're like, oh, geez, what's going on there now?
2: I just, again, like I said, I like the fact that they're doing something. Will it work? I don't know. But they have realized that what is going on hasn't worked well enough.
4: Yeah.
2: It's not working.
4: Right.
2: So let's work together to figure out something different to see if that does work. I like that.
5: Yeah.
2: Don't like hearing Jerry say it's, you know, he's going upstairs.
5: Yeah, but I mean,
2: and then we find out it's not yet done, which...
5: If you want to hold on to that, like, sure.
2: No, I got it.
5: You know, Jerry's always going to have something to say.
4: That doesn't mean
5: that it's... You know, the gospel, in most cases it is,
2: no,
5: I guess.
2: I got you.
4: You're not going to pick them this week, are you?
2: I don't know. I need to think about it more.
5: No, you don't.
2: Why? Why couldn't they win this game? Of course they can win this game.
5: Rich.
2: What?
5: No.
2: Why couldn't they win this game?
4: They just got lit up by an undrafted backup.
2: They didn't get lit up. They made too many mistakes.
4: He played pretty well, though.
5: Played pretty well.
2: I'm not denigrating.
5: And we're talking about a Packers team who seemingly found their
4: Jordan Love is
5: right
4: on
5: now.
4: Fire.
5: He's on fire. We're susceptible to a big play.
4: Who is guarding?
5: They do nothing but have big plays.
4: Yeah.
2: Well, I mean, and of course, everyone's now wondering, you had to bring in somebody as a consultant. Is that a problem with the guy you hired? And Schottenheimer gave the old vote of confidence.
0: Defensive coordinator, and everything, all decisions will run through him. We're supporting him. I support him. I believe so strongly in the guy. I do. I think the guy's an incredible football coach. We have to coach better. We got to play better. No one is sitting here pointing the fingers at Christian Parker. But as the head coach, you have to make decisions that you think helps you win games, and that's in all three phases. And that's not just adding a Mike Pettine. It's some of the personnel adjustments that I know you guys are dying to know about that are being worked on behind the scenes and communicated to the players.
2: He's supporting him by bringing somebody else in.
5: Yeah, and
2: if it was working well enough, they wouldn't have to bring Mike Pettine in. It's that simple. And listen, I get it. Good I point. See it. I know it. But it, like I said, I give credit where it is due that the way it was working was not good enough.
5: And I'm assuming that their two philosophies are pretty much in tune, right? Because as we stated,
2: so. He gave Parker his first job in the NFL. So
5: we'll see. Look, man, what are we supposed to do? We have to hang in there and.
4: Yep.
5: But I don't have a good feeling about this week, Rich.
2: Hey, man.
5: Really don't.
2: Every time you don't have a good feeling about it, they turn around and play better.
5: Well, I hope you're right.
2: Might be wrong. So I don't know who I'm taking on Sunday night yet. It's just Wednesday, right?
4: Yeah, it's only Wednesday. You know, if you're thinking about it, dogs in primetime games are 7-0 in the last seven games.
2: Is that right? So that means it's time for the favorite to win, right?
4: Or Denver upsets Seattle tomorrow.
2: Oh.
4: Green Bay, you know what I mean? Dallas upsets Green Bay.
2: Yeah, I don't know. This season has been completely out of whack.
4: Yeah, completely wacky.
2: Honestly, if you are still in your survivor pool with no strikes against you,
4: good,
2: you're probably choosing the team that's playing Miami.
4: Yeah, that's probably
2: the true. 1 week where I didn't do that.
4: Or Tennessee, yeah.
2: The 1 week where I didn't do that, I try to sneak in the Bucks over Cleveland because I thought there's no way Baker Mayfield's losing this game to Cleveland
4: 100%,
2: and then that knocked me out.
4: Or you took the Chargers the first 2 weeks.
2: I just love being able to talk about this, that I'm in a survivor pool.
4: First year. Okay.
2: I know. Look at me.
4: Unbelievable.
2: Feel like I'm on
5: free of the shackles, Rich.
2: I'm on shore leave right now. Rob in Toledo, Ohio. What's up, Rob?
6: Hey.
2: You there?
6: Good afternoon, fellas. Thanks for taking my call, Rich. If it pleases the court, I'm going to talk directly to you because what these other guys are talking about with popcorn and candy, I just can't get behind.
2: Thank you, sir.
6: Raisinets all the way. Dark chocolate Raisinets will change your life.
2: Okay. All right. Okay.
6: Milk duds in the popcorn.
2: Mm-hmm.
6: With the dark chocolate Raisinets, sprinkle some M&Ms in for color, and you have what I call movie salad. And it is
2: movie salad.
6: Absolutely amazing.
2: Movie salad. Okay. I movie salad. I like it.
6: And don't use a napkin. Use your sleeve. Be a man.
2: Be a man.
4: Be a man.
2: I had no idea my manhood was in question at this point in time, Rob, but thank you for calling from Toledo, Ohio, birthplace of both Urban Meyer and Jim Harbaugh. Who knew? Who knew?
4: Who knew?
2: 844.
4: He's right about dark chocolate Raisinets.
2: Okay.
4: Very similar to the dark chocolate cranberries that you have.
2: Now, TJ, perfect case in point of just when you think things aren't going to go your way anymore, you got to play better and you're going to figure it out and defensive coordinators on a hot seat, and then suddenly they play better. Okay. Detroit Lions are a perfect example. I understand a lot of people think the Cardinals aren't all that, but they have some really talented players.
5: That they do.
2: Trey McBride may wind up being first team all pro, right? A tight end.
5: That's a good shape.
2: Very good.
5: I mean,
2: right.
5: B Rock Browns is up there, you know.
4: Yeah, right. Kittle's playing great. Kittle, but yeah.
2: No, I know that.
5: He's definitely in
2: I'm
5: there.
2: Just saying that,
4: yep,
2: right?
4: Yep,
5: for sure.
2: And their offense can put points on you. And I thought that Lions were going to have their hands full, and they did the trick. Now, they just, and I was watching it, I'm texting with some of my Michigan buddies who are also Lions fans, and they're like, you know, why are their starters still in the game? And I'm like, because they can't take any reps off at all. And I don't think their coach is going to want that. And sure enough, this has gone viral. Radio audience, you're not going to see what your TV audience is about to see, but Dan Campbell's viral reaction to being asked why he kept his starters in late when the game was essentially over.
7: Gibbs and the starters were in there pretty late in that game when you're up 21. I think you had an example from Miami. What's the balance there, Dan, of when to know when to pull back on some guys and make sure you keep them fresh for the duration?
8: No, look, I'm with you. I think it's, you know, there is a fine line.
2: He went on a 2-minute answer after that. We're going to save you some time here. But him basically sticking his head on the microphone and just, and then realizing I'm a head coach in the National Football League here. I need to countenance this question a little bit better here. But it's just like, listen, this guy knows only one speed here, and it's to break somebody's, you know, his own foot off into somebody else's place where the sun doesn't shine. And it includes his own players. Did you hear this soundbite from Sam Laporta talking about what practice was like between the Sunday night loss in Carolina and the win in Arizona and what Dan Campbell was like behind the scenes with the team? Roll it.
9: He was just pressing us, you know, the little things, the details. Anytime you messed up something small, he made it a big thing because the little things are important. And I think that was on display today. Coach Campbell can be an intimidating guy. He's 6'6", former player, played, 10, 11 years. When he's out there barking at you, it doesn't feel good. And in those moments, you feel 2 feet tall. But then on game day, you feel 10 feet tall when you make the plays and you show up in critical situations. So he just wants the best out of us. It's nothing personal. You know, he's had his flare-ups in the past, of course, in practice. But it felt like a constant thing this week where he wanted everything to be fantastic and perfect in practice. You know, of course, it'll never be perfect in practice. So those were the moments he was kind of laying into us, and it obviously worked.
2: Man, that's what you want to hear.
4: Had his flare-ups in practice.
2: Right, but he makes you feel 2 feet tall, but then when you do it right in the game, you feel 10 feet tall.
4: Yeah.
2: That's the coaching. Like that. And I know the conversation is like, oh, the window's closing in Detroit. Campbell's not the same without Ben Johnson. Those are the narratives, man. Mm-hmm.
4: So Drew Petzing's done a really good job.
2: Drew Petzing, this offense is off
4: clicking,
2: the hook.
4: Clicking.
2: And the crazy thing is, again, you know, after this game, you hear this locker room moment, you just want to go hit somebody. Listen to this.
10: All right, that's the way to answer back, man. Don't ever accept less than what you are capable of as a f***ing human being, as a player, and as a team, ever. And some of you, when you become husbands, some of you aren't fathers, don't accept less than that either. Ever, ever, ever, man. You keep your standards where they belong. You don't accept f***ing mediocrity. That's not what this league is. People that do, that's what happens. You ride the wave. All right, that's the way to answer back. We had a good week of practice. We stressed each other. We came out here and we handled our business, and it wasn't perfect. We got so much room to grow.
2: Ooh.
4: I hope he's the Lions head coach
2: forever. Right? Like, he's perfect for this city and the state. I've been tough on him. I went to school there. You know, I know, I guess his kids go to Michigan State, which is why he wears Spartans colors, which upsets me, but that's just me. But in all seriousness, right?
4: He's perfect for the city.
2: Talk about when you're going to be a dad, when your husband's, like, life. He's about life. He gave the game ball, as you know, to the longtime play-by-play announcer of the team who just lost his wife to cancer. I mean, it's about more than just football, which means a lot. I know, again, everybody thinks the window is closed, and this may be wish casting because I called the Lions the NFC North champs this year. Mm-hmm. That was my prediction. But I see that, and I'm like, okay. The window may not be closed after all. I know you still have to keep doing it. And by the way, he started giving out game balls. You know the first game ball he gave out to? The guy who said that he was up our ass all week in practice, Laporta, was the first guy and got the game ball. So, just why I, you know, kind of dig it. That's the sort of coach you want to have in the conversation. Window's closed. He's not the same guy without Ben Johnson. Okay. I see. I hear you. If they play better defensively with that offense, the same way the Vikings, like if they played better offensively with that defense, they can win it all. Let's get the bolts tightened up on the defensive side. They're coming off of their bye after this week, taking on, this is it, rubber's meeting road, the home dates with Green Bay and Minnesota. They, you know, let's go. You got to hold serve. I say this all the time on this program. You got to hold serve in division at home. They visit Miami, then they go to Germany to take on the Patriots. It's going to be a really good football game.
4: Very good game, yeah.
2: Okay, so they're 3-2. They can come out of this if they start ripping off some wins here. Maybe they do win this division.
4: You want to guess what the odds are for the NFC North?
2: I'm sure it's the Vikings. They're 5-0 right now.
4: Yeah, Vikings first, Lions.
2: I'm sure the Bears are second.
4: Lions second.
2: Okay.
4: Yeah, Bears slightly behind, and then the Packers.
2: Wait till Caleb comes back, and then
4: 7-1 Packers. That's fun.
2: Caleb is a full participant in practice today.
4: Yeah, he's really trending in the right direction.
2: There you go. Let's go. You know, and they're going to be in Atlanta, and where Penix is apparently getting back on the field too.
4: Yeah, they need him.
2: Oh, you got Ben Johnson? I hit it.
11: Do you expect him to be a full participant in your projected injury report today?
12: That'll come out shortly, won't it? he'll be full today.
11: He'll be full. Yeah. And is it safe to presume that so long as he is full in practice throughout the week, that means that he's good enough to play on Sunday, or is that then a different conversation?
12: We're going to figure out what's best for this football team to win this game on who plays on Sunday.
2: You know, and I love him too, man. I love this division. And you know, Dan Campbell doesn't get the credit for this guy being on his tree. Right? Because he's his own man, clearly.
4: That's interesting.
2: But so is everybody else who leaves somebody else's tree. You know? Oh, Campbell's not the same without him. Well, maybe he's not the same coach without Dan Campbell. I don't know. It's so much fun. I do love this division. Let's take a break. Usually you don't make announcements about your fantasy team, but I have to about this one because it's our league. It's a big announcement.
4: Ooh.
2: Coming up next. Big.
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0: 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Listen, fantasy football. I don't usually talk about one of my teams here, but this is the show league. And I know Felly's not in the seat today.
1: No.
0: He's a sweetheart of a guy. If there's anybody in our league I want to beat, it's the guy who once upon a time beat me with Rico Dowdle and his 200 yards rushing. He goes, oh, did I have him? I don't know. I had him. Oh, wait a minute. Let me look at my roster. I do have him.
1: Oh,
0: yeah.
1: I love Felly.
0: Eat a bag of you know what's, Rich.
2: Whoa.
0: You know, honestly, that's basically that's the way I took it.
1: By the way,
0: so I'm facing him. I'm facing him this week.
1: Oh, Felly,
0: and I have Jared Goff as a quarterback.
2: Ooh, who's on?
0: And he's on a bye.
2: Bye. Yeah.
0: And my backup was Justin Herbert.
1: Uh-oh.
0: And he's gone.
2: He gone.
0: He's full Magic Johnson.
1: Oh.
0: He ain't gonna be there.
1: He ain't gonna be
0: there.
2: Uh-oh.
0: So I'm making an announcement who I have picked up.
2: No way.
1: An announcement?
0: Right here. Breaking news. Oh, you wanna, here we go.
1: Oh, hold on.
0: Breaking news.
3: Here it comes.
4: Oh. And Maria, I see.
5: Breaking news.
0: And instead of me saying it, it's gonna be like Jeopardy. Here's a video reveal.
6: I'm heating up and I'm starting to get better and better. Last week, you know, I was questioning if I could even throw. You know, this week, you know, I got people talking about the Jameis Winston experience again.
1: Come on, Felly.
2: No way.
0: Jameis Winston experience is now coming to my fantasy football team to beat.
1: You want to eat dubs.
0: Jay Felly.
1: You want the
2: How
1: dubs.
2: About that?
0: And the crazy thing is he was asked about it at the press conference. Yes. He was asked about being picked up by my fantasy team.
6: I'm just grateful for what the opportunity I have now, you know, and right now, you know, I get to smile and say, you know, I'm the starting quarterback for
0: Rip Torn Wormhole.
2: Whoa.
0: Yeah.
2: That is a scary graphic.
0: I'm going to beat him with Jameis against the Saints. Speaking about eating W's.
1: Come on, Felly.
0: That's where once upon a time. He played there, and that's in that building is where he once upon a time told people, let's eat a W.
2: Wow.
1: Even when you lose, I win.
0: And this one's in New Jersey.
2: Oh my.
0: Here's the thing. So Jay's not here.
1: No.
0: And I imagine he's too busy.
1: No, he's probably listening.
0: Remediating mold or whatever.
1: He's listening.
0: To not hear this.
2: Doing something important.
0: I want so badly Jameis to destroy the Saints. All due respect to Saints fans, I'm sorry. I know there's a bunch of people listening in the state of Louisiana.
1: Don's here.
0: Don's here right now for No Contest Wrestling. He's hearing about the Rich Eisen Show resident Saints fan. Apologies to you, Don. Okay. I want Jameis to do so well and crush it. And then on Monday's show, I'll come and go, oh, did I pick him up? I didn't know. I picked him up. Huh.
2: Here's the thing.
0: What?
2: You're questioning Felly's, you know, football intelligence. Is there a chance that he's just messing with you? He was just messing with you last year.
1: Felly does
0: What's
1: play
0: worse.
1: Like that.
0: In fantasy football,
1: very smart.
0: Than losing to somebody who's got dumb luck.
2: Well,
0: okay,
2: it's all luck.
1: It really is, Rich.
0: Well, I mean, it also takes skill, like to look at the,
2: I don't know,
0: waiver wire and go, I'm going with the Jameis Winston experience. it's gonna be great.
1: Oh, I can't wait for this one.
0: Thursday show coming up.
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0: Bubby, if you don't mind, can I get my deck of yeah for this Friday?
1: Today's Friday.
0: Today's Friday. Damn, Rome, what's your problem? It's not Friday. Yes, it is. It is for me.
2: Yeah, yeah, yeah, yeah.
0: That joke never gets old. For me. In case you missed, I did mention earlier this week that I'm off Thursday and Friday. Therefore, today is Friday. And since I'm not here tomorrow, today is also a beef day. We got a lot going on. Today is a big, big day. All right, so the show is presented by FanDuel. My thanks to my pals at FanDuel. And because I'm not here tomorrow, tomorrow is normally our FanDuel segment with James Kelly. I'm going to bump that up. So today we have our FanDuel with Big Head Betts, James Kelly. We have our beef segment in hour number three. I've got my interviews, Bruce Arians at 12:40, Moose Johnston at 1:40. So we have a lot to get done between now and the end of the program. And then I am off tomorrow and Friday because it is Parents Weekend in Boulder, and our younger son, Logan Rome, is a senior in college. So that is our last Parents Weekend. So that's how it sets up. Telephone number is toll free. I will give it to you once again because the phones have been dominant. They've been lit. 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If you want to find me on X, you know you can. Why are you doing that, Lauren? Why am I moving around like that? 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Hey, chat. Doesn't matter. I probably won't get to you today. Or maybe I will, chat. What up, chat? Go to our YouTube channel. Make you a deal. If you go to our YouTube channel and then you hit sub and then you ring the bell, maybe I'll go to you. You know what you need, chat? A big old slump buster. The only person in a bigger slump than Shohei Ohtani is you, chat. Looking at you, chat, you need a slump buster because you haven't gotten on the air, not for a lack of effort, but you have not gotten on the air now for two straight days. You want to make it three? See how we go. All right, so lots to get to. Those are all the different ways in. Let me find a topic to start you off with. Oh, one more thing. Today is a Wednesday, so I've got a podcast. Episode number 430. 430 of the Jim Rome podcasts. Lars Anderson is a prolific author and has written a book on Tom Brady, which is really interesting. So I will have a conversation with him after the program before I bust out. All right, so let me start right here. In a prior world, like a previous world, active athletes rarely, if ever, said anything at all. I know this because I came up in that world. I lived in that world. I worked in that world. They certainly never, ever said much of anything about other active athletes. And they most definitely did not have their own shows and their own platforms to pontificate about whatever they wanted for as long as they wanted. Now, clearly, times have changed. And for the record, I think they've changed for the better. Of course I love players showing personality. Of course I love athletes having strong takes and opinions. And of course I love it when active players use their platform to run smack.
3: Smack.
0: What kind of a Van Smack would I be if I wasn't all about that?
3: Van Smack.
0: Content. Team content. Now, all of that said, my dude, Micah Parsons, is definitely pushing the limits with his straight fire take this week about Jaden Daniels and Dan Quinn. Like, nothing sissy about this take.
4: This is the spicy challenge, not the sissy challenge.
0: That was directed at me, by the way, in person. Nothing sissy about this take. This take was definitely spicy.
5: Jaden Daniels probably cost my man Dan Quinn his job, to be honest with you.
6: That's tough.
5: To be honest with you, I'm a big Jaden Daniels fan, but the reality is, like, he probably cost a lot of people their jobs this past weekend.
6: So you put none of that on the coaches here?
5: Hey, bro, and all respectfully, we get coached so much on these situations that, like, I'm a defensive player, and it's programmed in me. I I know what to do in those situations.
6: 100%.
5: There's no way I'm taking a sack with 14 seconds of no timeouts. Like, and then, like, this is just, and mind you, it would be different if Jaden Daniels was a rookie. This is your third year. This is your third year. You've been to the NFC Championship game. You've been in big moments before. And to me, like, even after sack, you're casually getting up.
0: Lots of, to be honest with you, and all respect to you. And I'm a huge fan of Jaden's. Lots of those things. I'm a huge fan. To be honest with you, all respect. Normally, when you say things like that and you qualify things like that, what you actually mean is the opposite. You sound like a huge fan. I mean, damn, somebody pulled Micah off Jaden already. Now, I will say this. Dude is not wrong. I essentially said the same exact thing on Monday morning. So it's hard for me to turn around now and tell Micah to keep JD5's name out your mouth.
2: Keep my name out your mouth.
0: Keep Jaden Daniels' name out of Micah's mouth? How you gonna do that? All Micah does is run his mouth. Let me put it to you this way. He runs his mouth way more than he actually plays football these days. And that right there is part of it. As much as I love these guys having platforms and speaking their minds and running smack at each other, it's a little rich for Micah to be running smack about dudes who are on the field playing while he's sitting out hurt, I should say. Oh, by the way, Micah, nice couch. Spicy couch there.
5: To be honest with you.
0: Not a sissy couch. Anyway, if Micah was flying around, blowing suckers up, ruining games, disrupting things, and terrorizing offenses every single week, that'd be one thing. But this dude has not played since last December, and we still have no idea when he's going to be back. So, Micah, my dude, when you say that Jaden Daniels is going to cost Dan Quinn his job, fair enough. But you sitting out also is not doing anything to help out the guys who traded all those assets for you and threw all that money at you. He addressed the knee as well, by the way. Micah says that if the Super Bowl were tomorrow, he could play. However, it's not. So he's being extra careful because he's guarding against, quote, overcompensation injuries, end quote, to other body parts. Which, again, fair enough. All right. But was that not an issue for Patrick Mahomes, too? Did he not suffer a similar injury right around the same time that you did? How and why has Kermit been back from the same injury looked completely fine through 5 weeks, and yet Micah still has no clear timetable for his return? How is the risk of, quote, overcompensation injuries, end of quote, worse for Micah than Kerm? And by the way, for the record, when is Kerm ever shown up on a podcast, in season or otherwise, much less hosted one every single week in season? Ultimately, again, though, I still think that Micah's initial comments about Jaden Daniels are fair game. They're brutal, but they're fair game.
5: To be honest with you.
0: Where he lost me is when he started counting the other dude's money.
5: If people are going to say QBs win or lose games, and as you can see, they just won or lost the game on the QB hands, this is your job, bro.
6: Get paid a lot of money.
5: Like, this is your job to be prepared, to understand the game, and understand situations. That's in your job profile. And you're telling me, oh, we're going to pay this guy eventually $60 million? This cannot happen.
0: I mean, dude, one thing to be that comfortable talking about another guy who still plays, fine, I'm good with that. In fact, I'm actually into that. However, what cannot happen, Micah, you just said, oh, that can't happen. The $60 million, that cannot happen. No, what cannot happen is you talking about another man's money. The football criticism is fair, but now you're negotiating his contract? Yeah, that's lame. Think about when Micah and Jarrah were in their contract standoff. How lame it would have been if Jaden just jumped on a pod and said, Micah's not worth that, Jack. That contract cannot happen. Yeah, I don't think you would have appreciated that very much at all, Micah. And by not appreciating that very much at all, I guarantee you would have lost your damn mind.
5: All respectfully?
0: All respectfully. Even though you called me a sissy. Say what you will about Jaden Daniels, but he's still on that rookie contract. He still has not gotten his big payday. Micah, on the other hand, got his bag. He had to get out of Dallas to get it, but Green Bay did pay that dude 4 years, $186 million. Just so Micah could miss 9 of his first 23 games with the team and counting, by the way. Bottom line, he can say what he wants to say, but it would land a hell of a lot better if he was not sitting out games while he was saying it, while he was throwing this kind of smack around. And he should know not to go there on the money front and count another man's money, another dude's dollars, or negotiate somebody else's contract. But in the end, these dudes can say whatever they want to say, will say whatever they want to say, and are saying whatever they want to say. And I'm here for most of it, honestly. Even if it involves brutally clowning other active players. As an example, there's more. Just look at what Marlon Humphrey said this week. Check out what he said about Kyle Hamilton's reaction upon seeing Tua enter the game.
2: I was like, Tua in the game. Tua, like, he knew he was going to get a pick. He literally was like, oh, he's going to throw me one. Like, he was so excited. It was the most excited I've probably seen Kyle. Hey, Tua in the game. Tua in the game. Like, I'm like, fam, I don't know if he knew something I did know. But, boy, he basically knew he was going to get a pick.
0: Incredible. Kyle's like, two in the game. Two in the game. Two in the game. I've never seen him so excited. Yet something tells me the Ravens were happy to see Tua. Something tells me the Ravens did not respect Tua. Still do not respect Tua.
2: Two in the game.
0: Like, two in the game.
2: Two in the game.
0: I'm going to get a pick. 10, 15, hell, even 5 years ago. You would have never heard something like that. Somebody so openly mocking and disrespecting another active player. But then again, just 4 years ago, Tua started all 17 games and led the Mike McVay Dolphins to the playoffs with 11 wins, which just goes to show you that change is inevitable and a lot can change very quickly. Only 4 years ago, Tua could make it through 17 games without fencing out and was actually effective. Now he's just straight ass who commands basically no respect from his peers. Luckily for you Falcons fans, Michael Penix Jr. is practicing today and is expected to start against the Bears on Sunday. Because imagine how excited the Bears would be all week long if they had all week long to look forward to win the game.
2: To win the game.
0: Man, if you thought that Kyle Hamilton was excited seeing Tua come out for a few plays, imagine how borderline erotic it would be for the entire Bears defense to prep for four full quarters of Tua in the game.
2: Tua in the game.
0: Instead of having to prep for that big Penix energy. Seeing the big Penix, not erotic. Seeing Tua in the game.
2: Tua in the game.
0: Completely erotic.
3: Borderline erotic.
0: Athletes having pods and letting it rip. Completely inevitable. Why does anyone do anything for clicks, and especially our dude Micah?
5: We don't want to pay this guy eventually $60 million. This cannot happen,
0: dude. That's a step too far. Like, the whole football criticism, pretty wild, pretty harsh, pretty wild, and not inaccurate. But then now you of all people, Micah, you with one of the most famous holdouts in recent memory, you are talking about another man's money?
5: This is your job, bro.
0: First of all, that's not even a football thing, Micah. You know that. That's a life thing. Never talk about another man's money, another person's money. But you had to leave to get your money. And you're talking about this guy's money. Stick to football. Hey, and by the way, you're not playing football right now. But Kerm is. And didn't you guys go down right around the same time?
7: I'm here.
0: He is here. James, he's playing really well.
5: Probably cost my man Dan Quinn his job.
0: 1-800-636-8686.
5: To be honest with you.
0: To be honest with you. All right, so I want to talk about Shohei. I said yesterday, man, they can't play this guy. They need to sit Shohei, and I think they will. I think they will. And to that, Shohei said, I will be playing. He let the Dodgers know he will be playing. And the Dodgers said, cool. I've got thoughts on that, which I will get to. Hey, whatever you say, boss, whatever you say, Skip, whatever you say, CEO, whatever you say, owner. Also, I want to talk about Joe Brady. Did you see the way he came down? That does not sound like a first-year head coach, but he made it very clear that if James Cook continues to put the rock on the ground, that James Cook will not be seeing the rock as often as he is. So I want to get into that, too. 1-800-636-8686. Get on the phones. Do not wait for the beef segment. You've done a great job on the phones. Keep it up. Bruce Arians is going to join me at 1240. Top of hour number two, FanDuel. The FanDuel segment with James Kelly. 1:40. Moose Johnston. And top of hour number three, the beef segment. Speaking of beef, quick question. 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

those prominent days in history. 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

0: At War Bums. Michael. He's talking about Micah. Michael might have dug himself a hole with those comments about Jaden, but at least he wasn't thrown down one. Sincerely, B. Jess.
1: Did I talk to Michael?
2: Micah.
0: B. Jess, B. Jess, B. Jess. Rings a... Wait a minute. B. Jess, baby Jessica? Wait a minute. Did baby Jessica go down the well on this day? Apparently. I'm going to be really honest. I did not know that. And so you all made it clear to me. But I did not know that. Jimothy, tell Micah to not worry about DQ. I vow to make sure DQ is never, ever done and finished. Hungrily yours, Harachins Mevis. Signed, V and the Fee. More Dave Roberts motivating Shohei Choktani by telling Choktani that his home run wins him a 12-leg parlay. Good one, VD and the Fee. Dude, how many different ways can you say that, VD? Salty Sarah's in. Now, what is she salty about today? Let's see. Oh, apparently nothing. She has something nice. Happy birthday, Jim. Do you have a message for me? Is there a message? Sarah. Sarah.
3: Pinch the salt.
0: It's a lot of buds, Sarah. I know I got a lot of years, but that's a lot of buds, Sarah. Hey, Sarah, how about you not telling the entire world how old I am with Quran? I'm not saying don't say, tell the world how old I am, because that's not hard to find out. But how about you don't use flour to tell the entire world how old I am? How about you don't go to the lettuce, the hippie lettuce, to let everybody know that it's my birthday? Damn, Sarah.
3: Bench the salt.
0: Smoke much? Bench the Quran, Sarah. And the salt.
4: Hip, hip.
0: I got a question for you, Sarah. How do you stay that salty burning that much Quran? You should be the most relaxed person in the world. Sarah, why are you salty, Sarah? You should be so mellow with all that Quran. You should be mellow, Sarah. Sarah the flower. Hippie lettuce, Sarah. Sarah Jane. Wow. I mean, thank you, I guess. 1-800-636-8686. Hey, chat, good morning. Okay, so Stucknut put this in. I want to see if there's actual proof or if he just said it. Stucknut posted, today in Jungle History, 1964 at Jim Rome was born. 1987, baby Jessica fell down a well. Facts about Texas posted, on this day in Texas. Texas history, I should say, October 14th, 1987, 18-month-old Jessica McClure fell into a well in her aunt's backyard in Midland. It took 56 hours to free her from the 8-inch-wide well in a rescue effort that captured nearly the entire nation's attention. Hey, Salty Sarah, how come there's no bud for that? Why don't you take that giant, hefty bag of Kron, Sarah, and wish baby Jess a happy anniversary or a happy well day? That's incredible. That was the same day. The same day. I found another October 14th birthday today. There's a million of them. We got her. This is the rescue. If you're watching on the stream, wait for it, wait for it, wait for it. Baby Jess! Welcome back. Look at these legends.
5: Welcome back.
0: I want to find all these legends and thank them. There she is.

0: She's safe. Man, the same day. And to think I was 13 that day. PJ Brown is also an October 14 guy. I don't know where all these October 14 people are coming from. I know Joey McGuire is not one, though. I found that out this week. All right, so there is proof. There is evidence that Stucknut did not just make that up. That actually was an October 14th occurrence. Crazy. All right, so again, phone lines, man. Lit. Love to see it. Why don't we try Nashville? Because we had this weird end of the program yesterday involving Matt in L.A. Matt in L.A. called earlier, and because it's Matt-tober, he just went off. And then I had a fake Matt, then a fake Matt, and then the actual Matt. So let me pick up right where we left off. Let's go to Nashville. Sean in Nashville. It's good to have you, Sean. How are you?
1: Hey, Romy. Happy birthday, buddy.
0: Thank you, dude. Thank you.
1: I got takes on Matt from L.A. He's a great guy. I agree and disagree. One thing I agree on, Dodgers' only chance to win tonight. Blake Snell's got to have those bags under his eyes that look like he's on a three-day bender, Matt from L.A. If he's not on that bender, we got problems. He wasn't on the bender. He had five walks with the Braves. Get right. We need Mookie Betts to go back to old high school Mookie Betts, John Overton High School in Nashville, Tennessee. Best player in the country. Mookie, let's do it. Otani, let's draw from Tibby from 1988. Go Oppie Field homer. Second part of this. Matt from L.A., you're a normal, fickle L.A. fan. When the going gets tough, you bail. They're 2-3. They should be 4-1. Refs screwed them. Refs had money on that Broncos play, that PI. Kicker screwed them. Portly 200-pound kicker. He screwed them, too. McBag will get things right because McBag has a hot wife. He got you a chip that you would have never sniffed with Jeff Fisher. Speaking of Jeff Fisher, I ran into him in the Franklin McDonald's a couple months ago. Jeff Fisher gets his to-go McDonald's carry-out lead. Anyway, let's get Fisher to relieve Mr. Sala of his duties, go back to 101 Tennessee football, and have an offensive-minded coach. I got one more thing. Happy early voting in Tennessee to all the small Podunk cities and counties in your small Podunk towns in Tennessee. Happy early voting. I'm out. Rack me.
0: Wow, bro. Damn, Sean, where did that come from? Who are you and where did that come from? And you're welcome anytime. Man, my man, all over the place. I mean, definitely call again. No time soon, but call again, bro. I have no idea what half that meant. Nah, that's not fair. I have no idea what any of that meant. But I know that he mixed Matt in. I just don't know whether or not he likes Matt or hates Matt. I don't know what any of that meant at all. Anyway, Matt, it is... Hey, Matt, if you're out there, and you probably are, two things. It's not only Matt-tober, it's Matt-tober 14th. Now, I'm not about birthdays, obviously. You know why? On my birthday, Salty Sarah tells the entire world how old I am, and she does so in Kron. That's why I'm not about birthdays. Sarah, that's more Kron than I could smoke in 62 lifetimes. Not even in 62 years. Especially if the provider of that Kron is my son Logan, who provided him. There it is again. That's a lot of Kron, Salty Sarah. And again, if you smoked as much Kron, and I'm guessing you do, like, why would you waste it on making a happy birthday message for me online? If you smoked that much, you wouldn't be so salty. You'd be mellow. You'd be chill. Like, where is the salt coming from, Sarah? With all that bud. Anyway, I don't need to smoke all that bud. All I need is that one joint that Logan provided for me that Jake told me was the Everclear of pot. I'm like, good looking out, son. I smoked bud for the first time, like, I don't know, since I went to UC Santa Barbara. And what do you give me? 2026 pot, which was, quote, the Everclear of pot. Jake said it was also the crack of pot. All right, when we come back, Bruce Arians joins me. Stay tuned. Don't go anywhere.
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1: Twice named the AP NFL Coach of the Year. He was the head coach at Temple University from 1983 to 1988. And, of course, is very active with the Arians Family Foundation. We are joined by Bruce Arians. Bruce, my brother, always good to see you. B.A., how you doing, Bruce?
2: Doing, baby?
1: Good, dude. Good. It is so good to see you. Let me start with the Bucks. First of all, I'm going to jump right into it. You, of course, led them to a Super Bowl win. Team is a senior consultant. So, what did you make of them getting their first win of the season on the road Thursday night, led by an undrafted rookie quarterback, Jalen Daniels?
2: Unbelievable. Great job by Jalen. And I thought Todd had a fantastic defensive game plan. And it was a win we needed bad.
1: All right, so you look at it, Bruce. The 92 Chargers are the only team ever to make the playoffs after an 0-4 start. Given the talent that this Tampa Bay team has, given the division they play in, frankly, if they can hold things together until Baker Mayfield comes back from that thumb injury, can you see this team making a playoff push?
2: Oh, definitely. It's all about staying healthy and getting Baker back. And Jalen stepped in and did a great job his second time out. So, you know, for me, it's a matter of you got to win those division games, somehow scratch out enough wins to win this division. And the division's up for grabs right now.
1: Bruce Arians joining us. Hey, Bruce, what about Baker? What do you make of Baker as a guy, as a leader, as a player, as a dude?
2: Oh, I love him, man. He's, you know, it's hard to follow Tom Brady. And he was the perfect guy because he's got that grit and that moxie. I wish every now and then he'd throw the ball away, but he's too damn tough for his own good. That's what I love about him.
1: Talking to Bruce Arians, you know, you mentioned, what a great point. It's really hard to follow Tom Brady. I want to ask you about that because I'm going to record a podcast with Lars Anderson later on today, and you worked with him on your autobiography, The Quarterback Whisperer, back in 2017. His new book is about Brady. Have you ever been around anybody who cared as much about ball as Brady?
2: Yeah, I've been very fortunate, Rom. You know that. I was with Peyton his first 3 years with the Colts, and then, of course, Ben. Nobody cares more than his better teammate than Ben Roethlisberger. So Andrew Luck, I've been blessed to be around some of the best, Carson Palmer. So yeah, but they're all so special.
1: That's incredible when you break that down. They're some of the biggest names, biggest personalities, some of the best throwers of the ball of all. All those guys, Bruce, do they have anything in common? Is there one thread that runs all those guys together?
2: They hate to lose, brother. They hate to. I don't care what it is. Golf, tiddlywinks, shooting pool, playing tennis, they hate losing, and they're going to will themselves on everybody around them to win.
1: We're talking to Bruce Arians. Bruce, you've also been around some pretty good receivers. You coached Larry Fitzgerald in Arizona. He went into the Pro Football Hall of Fame on the first ballot in August. This obviously is another really special player, really special dude. What memories stayed with you about going to battle alongside an all-time great like Fitz?
2: Yeah, I told Larry at the Hall of Fame induction, he's the most accountable player I think I've ever coached. He was always available. He was always there. You could count on him every single time. The ultimate pro, on and off the field. Fantastic teammate with the younger guys. Show him the right way to do it. You know, hand the ball to the official when you score and run off the field. And there's not a better human being that has played this game, I think, than Larry Fitzgerald.
1: We're talking to Bruce Arians. You know, Bruce, there was one other quarterback. You talk about all the great quarterbacks you've been around. There's almost one more, almost. Let me tell a story really quickly. I spoke with Florida Atlantic head coach Zach Kittley last week. He told a story about you coming to Texas Tech to work out Patrick Mahomes before the 2017 draft when Zach was a student assistant coach. Bruce, what do you remember about that workout, and how optimistic were you that he'd still be on the board at number 13 where you were picking?
2: Oh, we were sitting there. We were salivating, brother. I mean, he's coming to us, man. And, you know, it's probably one of the best workouts, obviously, with that wind out in Lubbock, the way he could throw that ball. It's 35 miles an hour. It's like nothing to Patrick. And but his recall of the meeting and taking it out on the field was second to none. I mean, Andrew Luck, Peyton Manning, Patrick's on that level mentally. We put some blitz protection.
1: It's the best. So, Bruce, how optimistic?
2: We were clapping. We're up and down like Kansas City trade. Oh, great. They don't need a quarterback. They got Alex Smith. He just went to the Pro Bowl. And boom, there he goes off the board. It's like, oh, next pick. Houston trades up, took Deshaun Watson. It's like, oh, all right, here we go.
1: So if you were clapping at 13 and you were ecstatic because they already had a quarterback and then you saw them take him, how pissed were you?
2: Oh, yeah, that was crushed. We might still be in Arizona if we'd got Patrick, for sure.
1: It's the best. We're talking to Bruce Arians. Bruce, you know, it's really interesting because you spent the 2018 season working as a broadcaster for CBS before you joined the Bucks. I bring that up because Mike Tomlin and you worked together in Pittsburgh, and then Tomlin seems like he's pretty happy right now. Now, when Bill Cowher, who I also worked with on CBS, retired and went in broadcasting, man, he never went back. He's great. He's good. He never looked back. Tomlin's only 54. He seems like he's in a pretty good spot. What do you think he'll do? Do you think he's done?
2: Yeah, I think Mike's really enjoying it, and he's making enough money. Go enjoy the kids. You know, daughter's a gymnast down here at Georgia, and he's up in Athens all the time at the gymnastics meets. And I think it's time to enjoy your family.
1: Hey, Bruce, what do you miss most about it?
2: The locker room, the players, the coaches, not referees.
1: I thought for sure you liked the ref show the best. The ref show, man. Speaking of the ref show, dude, I understand they have a job to do, but here it comes. They have a job to do. It's a hard job to do, blah, blah, blah. Hey, man, are they doing a good job this year, or are we seeing way too many flags, and is it affecting the product?
2: I don't think we're seeing too many. I think we need to do a better job of cleaning the game up as coaches, too. And but it's called the obvious stuff. There's some stuff that doesn't affect a play that probably should be picked up. I think there's great communication now with the instant replay review to help these guys out. And I thought the rules that we passed this year under the new bylaws with the referees were really good.
1: Talking to Bruce Arians. Bruce, when you talk about the coaches cleaning the game up, what about the end of games, man? Nick Sirianni, Dan Quinn, they have been crushed for their clock management. We saw Brian Schottenheimer struggle a few weeks back in Brazil. When you were coaching, how did you handle those high-leverage, situational-type moments at the end of games?
2: Yeah, I always had a guy I could really trust. You know, even when I was a coordinator back in Cleveland, Carl Smith was the best. And having a guy in the press box that isn't caught up in all the hullabaloo that's going on the sideline. And that's his job. Probabilities are one thing, but can I block the son of a bitch across from me or not? If I'm going for it on fourth down, how about kicking some field goals? I mean, that game in London should never happen if we just kick some field goals.
1: Oh, man, BA, doing BA things, saying BA things. Bruce, talk to me really quickly about Temple, your time at Temple. What do you remember most about your time in Temple? And did you like coaching the college game?
2: Oh, I loved it back then. I thought I'd be in it forever. I was 30 years old as a head coach and just got inducted into Temple Hall of Fame this past weekend.
1: Congrats.
2: And,
1: how was that, man? Now, let me jump in.
2: It was unbelievable. I think the most diehard fans are the guys that played. You know, those 100 and 200 guys that played from 83 to 88. They got a huge tailgate. I've been wanting to go to that tailgate for so long, and man, we had a blast. It was first class the whole way, and can't thank Temple University enough for the weekend.
1: How much did you love coaching those guys?
2: Oh man, it was special. Like I said, I told him, I said, you know, if I coached like that now, I'd be in jail.
1: Bruce Arians joining us. Hey, Bruce, I know you want to give back. You always give back. And you do so mainly through the Arians Family Foundation. What is the foundation focused on primarily? What kind of things are you guys doing?
2: Yeah, my wife started out as a family lawyer, and I moved her 5 bar exams, and she finally just started volunteering with CASA, Court Appointed Special Advocates. And it's the voice for children who are in the court system through neglect or abuse, foster kids, and raising enough money and awareness that each and every one of them has a CASA. That's their voice in court and probably the most positive influence in their life. The statistics really bear it out. The kids that have a CASA are way more successful. And, you know, too many kids now is through no fault of their own are in this situation. We got to help them.
1: Good for you.
2: That's
1: Bruce.
2: Our future.
1: So if people want more information or they want to get involved, can they? Where do they go?
2: Yes, ArriansFamilyFoundation.com. Hopefully we'll have a fundraiser here in the spring, a golf tournament, and another dinner to raise enough money and awareness for everybody.
1: We'll keep you posted on that. Let me know when that happens. He is a Super Bowl champ, one of our all-time favorites, Bruce Arians, joining us on the program. B.A., great to see you, man. Appreciate you. Always good to have you on the show,
2: All
1: Bruce.
2: The best, brother. You got
1: All
2: it, baby.
1: All the best, my brother. Love you. Bruce Arians.
2: You too, baby.
1: He's the best. Love Bruce Arians. If you don't love Bruce Arians, you don't love yourself. He's so great. And guys love him who played for him. Easy to see why. My thanks to Bruce Arians. All right, so the way this goes, I always mention this on days where we have the beef segment. It starts to roll downhill fast because at the top of the hour, which is coming up next, I've got the big head, James Kelly. And man, I don't always say this. No offense, head. I don't always say this, but man, I'm really eager to see him. I'm really happy to see him because it's been a bloody, bloody week for yours truly. I've got my head handed to me, so I got to get right. I need the big head to help me get right with our FanDuel segment. Then, Daryl Johnston coming up at 1:40. The Beefs at the top of hour number three. Man, I love talking to Bruce Arians. Bruce, you got to keep your finger on that dump button now. I would say to Bruce, know your room, but every room is the same with Bruce, which is what I love about him. One of my all-time favorite dudes. Love Bruce Arians. Have I made that clear enough? Love Bruce Arians. All right, when we come back, James Kelly. I like James. Sometimes. Hey, James, you get your ass to the airport, and you pick me up, and you get me that beer. How many parents' days am I going to go to before you show that big-ass head of yours? I haven't seen you once, bro. Did I see that first year? I don't even know. James Kelly joins me next for our FanDuel segment. Don't go anywhere.
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0: So busy Wednesday. Great to be here. Bruce Arians, it's Dorks on Fire. Pretty surprised that old school Bruce Arians thinks that they don't know bleep about football and that you should just line up the son of a bitch in front of you and knock him out. So great. So we start hour number two. Welcome back. I'm Jim Rome, and the show is presented by FanDuel. And because it is presented by FanDuel, once a week we have a FanDuel segment. That FanDuel segment generally is on Thursday, but I'm not here tomorrow, so I'm going to make sure we get that FanDuel segment in right now. Not only am I going to make sure that we get that FanDuel segment in right now because I'm not here tomorrow, I need it right now because you can't see it, but me, the me you're actually seeing right now on the stream is not me. That's AI. The actual me is on the side of the road bleeding out, dying. That's how bloody a week it's been for me over the past week. It is time to die. I can't buy a dub. And I'm chasing, and I'm being irrational, and I'm making really bad decisions, and I'm showing absolutely zero discipline. This is why I'm going to go to the savant himself, the man with the giant head. Head, is your ass at the airport yet? Waiting on me to fly in to buy me that long overdue beer because you know I'm coming tomorrow.
1: I do know you're coming tomorrow, but I'm going to use an analogy. You're on the side of the street right now struggling and gambling. I'd be at the bottom of a well, kind of, you know, struggling myself in the NFL game right now.
0: We've already covered that well stuff, bro. I don't know if you heard the first hour of the show.
1: I did. It made my day. It made my life knowing that happened.
0: I bet you know it would make my day and my life if you showed up at the airport and you bought me one beer for all I've done for you.
1: Dude, I would do that.
0: It doesn't even have to be a big beer. When am I getting in? What do you care? You're not going to be there.
1: I can make the trip, dude. Maybe Saturday or something like that. I'll come up and have a beer.
0: Saturday is a ball game where the Buffs are probably going to get absolutely wrecked. Bro.
1: Yeah.
0: Dude, I'm looking at my California blood, looking at the temps. Pretty chilly at night.
1: Dude, it's freezing right now. That's why I got a sweatshirt on right now. It is cold right now. It's going to be better by Saturday. Yeah, it's like 40 degrees outside, raining right now. Tomorrow's bad, too.
0: Raining?
1: Yeah. Car wash is closed, man.
0: Because let me tell you something. DJ will be like, oh, no, we're going, and we will sit in that frozen rain.
1: Well, you should be better by Saturday, so you should be good by 8 o'clock on Saturday night.
0: We've had some cold nights during those games, man. Cold nights.
1: Oh, boy.
0: And Jan was like, we're not leaving. I'm like, really? They're losing by 4 touchdowns. It's 35 degrees. We're done here. And Jan was like, we're not going anywhere.
1: Might happen, too, on Saturday. 15.5-point home dogs.
0: Is that what
1: Coach
0: it is
1: Prime.
0: Now?
1: Yeah, 15.5.
0: Wow. Great, Prime. Yeah. Yeah. Coach them up, Prime. Coach them up, Prime.
1: Beautiful Huge job.
0: In. All right, so we're at, dude, I don't know about you, man. I've had a bad week. I know you have not had as bad a week as me because you show a lot more restraint and discipline than I do. It's been a tough week, yo.
1: NFL got me, man. College, we did pretty good.
0: Your parlays crushed us.
1: The parlays crushed us, but the games, we did pretty good, and we bet more on the games so we could live to see the next extra day.
0: I can't lie to you, dude. Wrong across the board. Number one, I did a lot of action without you in the college games, so we did not do well in the college games. And number two, your point about, well, we didn't hit the parlays as hard. I did.
2: I'm just about that
0: I did.
2: Action,
0: I took big swings on your parlays. I was going to get rich overnight. Didn't happen.
1: Yeah,
0: and then we got worked in the NFL.
1: Yeah. Thank you, Dan Lanning, for my parlays. Dude, they were setting up beautifully.
0: I know, dude. You had, okay, so to be fair, I do a lot of the stuff with you, and I do a lot of the stuff without you, but I let you do the parlays. Did you not have Oregon in all of the parlays?
1: Dude, I didn't think they'd cover, but I thought they would win that game without a doubt, and then I saw how bad Raiola is, or whatever his name is, and I'm like, oh my gosh,
0: he was that day, man. He was
1: he's
0: that day.
1: He's freaking awful.
0: You know
1: he's
0: I love Chesney. Awful. You know I love Bob Chesney. He's my favorite guy.
1: Dude.
0: I took him.
1: What a speech from that guy, anyways. Ugh.
0: Burn the boats?
1: Burn the boats, baby.
0: It's not
1: Burn
0: original thought, but man, he brought original energy to it.
1: His energy is off the charts. And it worked. We need that kind of energy. For this weekend in gambling. There we go.
0: We don't even need Big Penix energy. We need Bob Chesney energy.
1: We need Bob Chesney. Burn the boats, baby. Let's push it in the middle.
0: All right, so where do you want to start? Where are we starting?
1: Seattle, Denver. Let's start with the Thursday night football game here. Denver is the home dog. Number is 2.5 points. Point blank, Bo Nix has been below not good, and now he gets a Michael McDonald-led defense, a D that can create pressure without blitzing. Only Jordan Love has struggled to beat clean pressure more than Bo. They're tied with the Vikings for the highest pressure rate in football. Seattle is, but they are 20th in blitz percentage. That is concerning if you're Denver. But being fair here, Dick Hammer's grandson, Sam Darnold, has been worse than Bo this season. Three straight games with turnovers, two multiple. He hasn't had a QBR of over 50 in one game, and he's had two under 33. Only your old neighbor, Justin Herbert, has had a worse QBR on the season than Sam Darnold, and he and his offense overall have been a problem for the Michael McDonald defense. 44 points they've given up off turnovers because of Darnold's offense. Now, can the Denver defense create turnovers at home? They normally do. And with that toothless Seattle rushing attack, chances are high. But ATS numbers, Jim. Seattle has covered 7 straight after facing the 49ers. That's in play. They've covered 8 straight on the road after a home game. I've got to go with the Seahawks. -2.5. It's under 3.
0: Wow, dude. The dog on the road against the alleged Super Bowl threat. And Sam has been turning it over. Like we talked about yesterday, I think Sam misses Clint. I think Sam misses Kenneth Walker.
1: Yeah.
0: But, wow, Matt's tough game. You know what, though?
1: Yeah.
0: I'm going with that D. I'm going with that D. Hey, because you know what?
1: I know Surtain.
0: I know him. What about Surtain?
1: That guy. Probably not playing tomorrow night.
0: Well, I know Surtain's not playing because Surtain doesn't exist. But
1: he's
0: Patrick
1: been playing
0: Surtain.
1: Like a Surtain.
0: All right. Yeah. Do you know Michael McDonald? I know their defense. I'll take that. I'll hit that. -2.5.
1: Okay.
0: But it's going to make me nervous, but I'll do it. What's next?
1: Okay. Colts v. Titans. Number is Colts -6.5.
0: Why are you playing that game, bro? You must be awfully certain. Can you imagine having to watch that game, much less bet money on that game? All right.
1: That is perfect right there. Viewers at home and their eyeballs.
0: Exactly.
1: We have a serial ass situation here.
0: Why is there gambling for games like that?
1: Dude, it's perfect for gambling, right?
0: Oh, man.
1: The ass-led Cam Ward offense against, and I'm sorry, I have to do it. Alvin, help me out here. Lou Anarumo-led Colts defense.
0: Don't. Anarumo? Don't.
1: I gotta go there, man. Tail of the tapes.
0: Don't.
1: He asks his Titans
0: offense. Back, Lou. I'll always have your back, Lou.
1: For Cam Ward. 32nd points, 32nd yards per play. Lou's defense. The progress they had showed the previous 2 weeks were more about the teams they had actually played, because the Steelers lit these guys up for 6.5 yards per play last week. That's worse than the Cowboys on the year. That's not good. So if two positives make a negative, two negatives must make a Tavares. And that's what we have in play right now, Lauren.
2: Tavares, right in the butt.
3: What?
2: No.
0: Them said.
2: Yeah, that's it.
4: No!
1: The one on the end.
0: Was that Lana?
1: Yeah, definitely Lana on the end. She said that. But the funny thing is...
0: Right in the butt. Hey, I like not only that he said it, but with such authority. Like, he knew it. Like, bam! Pain
1: right
0: in the butt.
1: Of all time.
0: Like,
1: and it was supposed to be, this is the best. But for this game, it is right in the butt. I mean, it is perfect. This is the best.
0: Your whole segment
1: is. Not the best. Yeah. This
0: so
1: is
0: do,
1: the best,
0: do we have
1: yeah.
0: a, do we have a pick on this game?
1: Oh, yeah. I do have a pick. ATS, the Wee-Ass Titans are 3-16 against the AFC South over the last 4 seasons. The Colts are 6-0 v. them during that time span. We're going to go with the Colts at home and lay the 6.5 points.
0: God, that might be the worst game ever.
1: Oh, it could be bad. Dude, Tavares. It's the Tavares.
0: I'm going to lay the points.
1: Tavares.
0: Let's go Colts.
1: I got another bad game for you, too. There's not a lot of great games out there this weekend, if you haven't looked at the full slate, everybody out there. So, we got another one right here. Giants v. Saints. It's odd.
0: Not as bad as the one we just talked about, that's for sure.
1: No. And they got
0: Jameis. I don't know if you know this, but the Giants have a game and a half lead in the East.
1: Oh, I love it. I saw it. I know it. I absolutely love it.
0: Did you see Gale Benson light up the Saints publicly?
1: Oh, what'd she say? I think I missed it. I wouldn't even.
0: No,
1: I'd
0: she's
1: mute
0: like
1: her.
0: That. She no, no, no. She I have no problem with it. She made the point of saying, she said, we have a certain responsibility, and I'm going to hold these guys accountable. We have to do a better job. She doesn't do things like that generally. For her to say publicly, somebody's going to get blown out. So they better show up.
1: Those same fans should go back at her on how she handles the Pelicans. Just saying.
0: We're not talking about the Pelicans, dude.
1: Okay. Well, I'm talking about her. She sucks as an owner.
0: All right.
1: Yeah.
0: All right. Well, okay. Yeah. Anyway.
1: Anyway,
0: let's keep the main thing. The main thing. I'm just saying.
1: The main
0: she
1: thing,
0: put them
1: right.
0: on blast publicly, which is unusual.
1: Dude,
0: you might want to factor that. Put that in your system, head.
1: Put that in my system. Throw it in there. My system, dude. 6 weeks into the season, and we have no Jameis love yet. Like my favorite human being, doing the stuff that we love. We have none
0: no,
1: of it.
0: Tavares
1: Lauren, take it a
0: is your
1: bit.
0: Favorite human being. You've made that very clear over the years.
1: Fair.
0: Tavares.
1: Fair.
0: Tavares.
1: Fair.
0: Bad.
1: But I do like Jameis too, Lauren.
3: There was no doubt on the sideline that it was going to happen. You know, obviously, we are our brother's keeper winning this game for Jackson.
0: Brother.
3: You know, 12 points, you know, 6 times 2. Right?
1: Look at his eyes.
3: Right?
1: That's it's
3: 12,
1: for you.
3: Right?
4: A difficult so week good. Is an understatement, but this is your 90th
0: Wait,
4: NFL
0: more?
4: Start. You've had a week
1: there's
4: of
1: always
4: prep.
1: More.
4: How confident are you in carrying this team forward?
5: One thing that I do is forgetting those that is behind and reaching forward to what's ahead.
1: That
4: well,
1: no clue
4: beautiful
1: that.
4: Weather today. How much do you feel that's going to impact the game out here?
5: Man, I'm so grateful that we get
0: Sarah.
5: To focus on winning one play at a time.
1: He spoke all that week.
5: Circumstances, yeah. conditions, and facts, they don't matter. It's us
1: they don't matter
5: doing,
1: at all.
5: Being doers,
1: yeah.
5: not speakers.
4: We're looking forward to seeing you doing it today.
1: I love him,
4: and
1: Jim.
4: Good luck.
5: Thank you. Thank you.
0: Oh, I do, too. I didn't
1: he's
0: say
1: my
0: I didn't
1: favorite
0: love
1: human
0: him.
1: Ever.
0: I do love him.
1: Yeah.
0: I love him, for
1: yeah.
0: sure.
1: Yeah.
0: Are you going to
1: bet concern,
0: him?
1: Though,
0: are you going
1: to bet
0: Well,
1: him? The concern with him throwing the football to the other team, right, or fumbling the ball like he did last week, so those are big-time concerns. The hope here is, with some of that, he turns around and hands the football off because, Jim, as much as we love Jameis, we loathe Brandon Staley, Jim. First time I've mentioned him in about 6 weeks, and guess what? Well, Jameis is doing Jameis things. Brandon Staley is once again doing Brandon Staley things with the
6: you
1: Saints
6: can stop
1: defense.
6: Asking that question.
1: Only Lou Anarumo's defense, sorry, has a worse EPA per
7: now
1: rush than Brandon
7: Lou
1: Staley's
7: Anarumo.
1: Defense. And his defense is 28th overall in EPA. If they load up, beat him deep, Jameis with Malik and Likely. Also, while Jameis will be clutching up again like he did last week, the show shuck guy, Tyler, on the other side of the ball, he has not been playing well or good. I don't know what the word is lately at all. Brian
0: the word
1: Flores
0: is always
1: turned
0: well, bro. And to make it easier for you, always it's well. Always well. It's,
1: okay.
0: it's not sometimes good. In that context, it's always well, if that makes it any easier for you.
1: I'll forget. But he was playing
6: not
1: the
6: good.
1: Opposite of well last week against Brian Flores. The blitz got
0: I'm gonna
1: him.
0: Give you a new
1: expect the Giants to do it
0: a
1: again.
0: Mnemonic. That's a big word for you. I'm going to give you a mnemonic. This is how you remember it.
1: Okay.
0: You're obsessed with baby Jessica. She fell in a
1: right.
0: well. Well is always the word. Just think
6: Bologna.
0: Of that.
1: Oh, that's yeah.
0: You always get it. I bet going forward you get it right 75% of the time because of that mnemonic. Baby
1: yeah,
0: Jess, the well.
1: I don't know what the mnemonic thing is, but the well, I absolutely got it. Okay.
0: Okay
1: I like
0: how.
1: It now.
0: Okay.
1: We're going to go +1.5 and take the Giants
0: Same.
1: At home here.
0: Same.
1: Yes.
0: I like that pick, actually.
1: Beautiful.
0: The Saints have cost me money. I'm disappointed. I'm as disappointed in them right now as I am Gail Benson. And you know what? Although I don't have the disdain for Staley that you do, I don't trust him at all right now. Let's go. We'll take 1.5 at home from the Giants who have good vibes.
1: Love
0: Let's
1: it.
0: Do it.
1: Yep.
0: Okay.
1: 49ers v. Commanders. So I think
0: I noticed there's
1: all...
0: no baseball in here.
1: No baseball.
0: You're not touching that, are you?
1: No. Yeah. No, not right now.
0: Okay. Dude, are you going against your fam again?
1: Well,
0: let's find out.
1: Know, well, before we get there, can we all once and for all agree after last week's debacle, the 28-3 Super Bowl was actually Dan Quinn's fault, not Kyle Shanahan's?
0: Okay, let me ask you this.
1: I'm
0: like, Quinn had something to do with it. Was Kyle Shanahan there when it happened?
1: Wait, but he was coaching the offense. Like he had
0: was
1: nothing
0: he
1: to do with the defense.
0: Plays? Was he calling
1: be
0: plays
1: aggressive.
0: With a 28-3 lead?
1: Yeah, but
0: did
1: he's
0: they
1: being
0: lose
1: aggressive
0: that
1: too.
0: Game? It's the lobster's fault. But Dan Quinn had something to do with it. I'll give you that.
1: Okay. Anyways, we won't agree on that, but we could agree this could be a total letdown game for the 49ers, coming off a huge emotional win.
0: Your legendary brother would never let that happen.
1: You're exactly right, and you know why? Because there's one thing that this guy hates more than anything, and it's the Washington Commander. Well, yeah, his dad, maybe, right?
0: They both do. There's so much bad blood between that family and me, and so much unreasonably good blood between that family and you.
1: I think I can, you know, mend that bridge if we ever sat down. We should go to this Hall of Fame induction next August.
0: You absolutely cannot mend that bridge.
1: We should do a live remote broadcast from there.
0: No, it'll never fix itself. Look, I'm not saying that I don't respect the family.
6: Southern California.
0: I don't even dislike the family. They hate me for some reason. I don't know why. I've been good to them for a long time.
1: Oh, man.
0: So what are we doing? We got a hook.
1: Anyways, they hate the Commanders organization.
0: A hook.
1: Yeah, I'm not buying it because they hate the Commanders organization, even without the Dan Snyder being there. Kyle will have these guys ready. How will he do it? Maybe your guy, Big Clock Brock. Washington is mid in the run game. Teams love to throw the football on them, though. 38 pass attempts a game, and San Francisco has the best passing game in football right now. As for the Jalen Daniels-led offense, San Francisco has neutralized every single quarterback.
0: That was cheap.
1: He does, right?
0: That was cheap. That was a cheap shot.
1: I bet
0: right
1: his
0: there.
1: Teammates like Jalen better than Jaden.
0: Okay, that's your new thing, dude. That is your new thing. You and I have been talking about this a lot off the air, but not on the air. But since you just brought that up, why do you think?
7: To be honest, why
0: don't you explain what you just said? What's your take?
1: I don't
0: on
1: know.
0: That? What is
1: I just feel
0: take?
1: Like there'd be more people coming to bat.
0: Establish the take first. What are you saying?
1: Okay.
0: I'll say it since you can. You're saying they don't like Jaden Daniels. His teammates don't like him. You're saying that.
1: Yeah. Yeah, I feel that's what's happening without a doubt. Like, the Commanders do not rally around this guy. When he gets injured, you just don't see other stuff. You don't see them, like, speak up for him a lot. You see his mom talking a lot. You see his weird stuff he does at LSU. He seems like Bob Griffin III back again in D.C. There's just a lot of bad vibes coming out of there about this guy, and I just don't see anybody ever – like crying and saying,
0: really?
1: "I
0: really because he was back. He was a legend when he was taking them to the NFC Championship game as a rookie.
1: Yeah. He got lucky there. Dan Quinn again got lucky there, as he always does. Yeah.
0: He lucked his way into the NFC Championship game.
1: Well, Dan Campbell went. And then that's how it really happened. And he got there. And then
0: they went there. They get credit for it. But you're right. They have definitely taken steps back since then. All right, so I understand why your adopted family hates that organization.
1: Uh-huh.
0: We got Brock. Dude, the Niners. Hey, any concern of yours that, number one, they stay healthy, and number two, they're peaking too soon? It's a long season, and I can argue they are the best team in the NFL right now. Is it too soon?
1: Yeah, it's way too soon.
0: I hate it, man.
1: I absolutely hate it. It's October. They got 14 guys, I think, on the IR. They had 14 guys in the IR. It's way too soon. I do not like it at all. The only upside of it is the Bosa addition when he does come back, and I just hope it's later in the year to give him some juice. They will lose a couple games, without a doubt, and I hope it kind of happens later and they could kind of re-get what they got right now because they look fantastic. And Mike Evans, difference maker.
0: Oh, dude, Mike Evans is incredible. I can't believe at 33 the difference that guy's making in that offense, man. It just
1: big time.
0: So big, so clutch, and they've got the poise and composure of our guy Dre Greenlaw, too, that they can back on.
1: That guy, yeah.
0: I didn't
1: they kind of need him against Jaden Daniels.
0: Keep
1: he won't be
0: head,
1: there.
0: Dude. Yeah. All right, so what are we doing with that bet?
1: 49ers -7.5 at home on Monday night.
0: I'll take it.
1: Okay.
0: I'll
1: I got one more. Sorry.
0: Hook. Give
1: I'm
0: me
1: talking
0: more.
1: A lot here today. Yeah. Bears v. Falcons. The number is moving. Chicago is now a 2.5-point favorite on the road. They were 3.5. It's early in the week, but it looks like both quarterbacks, Caleb and Penix, might play. I saw they were practicing, so interesting.
0: Dude, I know you're taking the fail clowns. I know you are.
1: Well, last week the Falcons went into their matchup with Baltimore, allowing the fewest rushing yards per game, right? Well, they were exposed as not being elite there with the Ravens running for over 200 yards on the ground against them.
0: True.
1: Now they get this Bears rushing attack. Chicago's run blocking, it's elite. James Cook, okay? He has 532 yards rushing this season. The Bears have an NFL best 530 yards before contact. So they're like James Cook before contact. They're that good. And like after one more game, it will equal the entire.
0: Did you not hear what Bruce Arians just said about the analytics nerds?
1: Yeah, I don't think that's an analytical one. I think it's like more like third and one, fourth and one type thing. That's a good stat.
6: That's a great stat.
1: Like one more game for Raider fan, like it equals the entire 2025 Raiders YBC. Just throwing that out to Raider fan.
6: You like that. You like that stat. You like that stat.
1: I do like that stat a lot, dude. That means they meet up and move over some guys. Obviously, if Caleb's back, he could throw the football. They could run the football. But their defense, how about a shout-out to Rank? He was busy for 3 weeks asking the world about his elite. Oh, look at there. Thank you, Lauren, throwing that up there about his elite Bears defense. Just throwing it out there. Well, Jim, guess what happened? Dennis Allen went Dennis Allen.
6: Against Jordan the Packers.
1: I know. He connected on not one, not two, not three, not four, not five, but six passes of 30 yards plus against this Bears defense. Hey, Dennis.
6: Explosives.
1: Yes. Don't look now, but the highest rated passer on Pro Football Focus on deep passing, it's Penix. So clean it up, dude. I'm still riding with Rank's Bears, though, because it's under three. On the road, and I'm going to Chicago here, minus 2.5.
6: Do we know, other than Caleb changing his avatar to Jonathan Wick, do we know a bit about his status?
1: I saw today that he practiced in full, I believe, so it's trending the right way. I mean,
6: I'm
1: it is a gamble.
6: I'm thinking I'm back.
1: Yeah. I think he's coming back. Did he really?
6: He did. He went.
1: Hey,
6: John
1: do you? Wick. Did you? I was gonna ask. It's funny you brought that up. I knew you watched John Wick. You love Bourne. Did you ever watch Reacher?
6: Yes.
1: Okay. Yes. Good.
6: Yes.
1: I'm like eight episodes in.
6: Well, okay, eight episodes in season one.
1: Yeah. Yes.
6: I watched most of season one and then just kind of forgot about it and stopped. But I liked what I saw.
1: Okay.
6: I liked that real life episode of him in the street getting into a fight with that neighbor over the bike.
1: That's why I decided to watch it. I'm like, if he's got that mental intensity,
6: Reacher's your neighbor, why are you messing with that guy?
1: I know. What an idiot. What a freaking idiot, man.
6: Who's doing that? Oh, there's Miles Garrett. I think I'll go start a fight with him.
1: Right.
6: All right. So I think we got everything right. We good?
1: Yeah, we're good. Happy birthday. Quick question for you. You think Rit is dead? Or you think he made another birthday?
6: Great question, man.
1: Right?
6: Knowing the way that Rit was all about clean eating
7: jelly beans
6: and fueling himself properly, and we know he lives in the gym.
1: Right.
6: Rit is going to outlive us all.
7: This is not cool.
6: Not only is Rit dead, I bet he's been dead for like 5 years and we just haven't heard.
1: Dude, we haven't heard, right?
6: Man. Yeah, he's around.
1: If he was alive, he's got to be like 136 or something, I think.
6: No. What's that? Wait. Garrett Rit?
1: Oh, no.
6: A post? Every year on my birthday, I have to relive one of the worst days of my life over and over on Twitter. Right, Rit, so do we, the day you were born. Just kidding, Rit. Wait, no, go back to that.
1: Hey, is it a Cubs thing?
6: Barman?
1: Oh, my gosh. Tom Hanks went belly up as well.
6: Happened on the 14th? This is getting more and more bizarre. I did not know that Baby Jess was an October 14th day. I did not know Bartman was an October 14th
1: day. Neither
6: did
1: I, man.
7: Freaking ridiculous,
6: right? I saw
7: today
6: that PJ Brown was born on October 14th. I didn't know that either.
1: Yeah.
6: Damn. Okay, but Rit, if it'll make... First of all, I didn't even know he was a Cubs fan.
1: Oh, dude, you should see his tweet. You were smart enough not to follow him probably on Twitter. That's all he tweets about baseball.
6: Definitely one of the few members of the XR4TI that I didn't follow. Why would I do that?
1: You were right for that one.
6: Dude, I didn't want to talk to Rit when he was here. Just kidding, Rit.
1: It's Hornets or Bobcats. I don't even know what their name is. It's Cubs and it's Panthers. That's all it is. All losing organizations.
6: I love how Rit says, every day on my birthday, I have to relive one of the worst days of my life. Rit, every day on your birthday, everybody in the world has to relive one of the worst days of their lives. The day you were born, Garrett. Just kidding, Garrett.
1: And he chooses
6: to
1: bring it up.
6: You know we have to relive? The fact that I let him do a segment on this show every day on his birthday. That's what we have to all relive.
1: He killed Tom Hanks.
7: Can't do it, baby. Can't do it.
6: Wait a minute. This day in sports clubs, what else happened? Francisco Cabrera hits a 2-2.
1: That was a great one.
6: Yes!
1: That was one of my favorite moments ever.
6: I had no idea.
1: Did dream, baby.
6: No way. When Barry charged that ball, hit into deep short,
1: dude,
6: and threw it on four hops, and Sid Bream, of all people, beat the
1: Francisco.
6: Throw home. The slowest runner in the history of Major League Baseball, and Barry, roided out of his mind, couldn't throw him out from deep short.
1: Dude, absolutely what a series.
6: Incredible. On my birthday. Look at this.
1: Dude, on your birthday, I cried there. I was, like, young. Braves were my team. That was the greatest sports moment I've ever seen in my life.
6: That might have been the greatest sports moment of my life, and I had nothing vested. Seeing Barry, like, five-hop that ball from deep short.
1: Oh, dude, so
6: October
1: great.
6: 14th is the greatest day in the history of the world.
1: It might be. It might be. Look at all these great memories.
6: You know what's so funny about Ritt? Ritt was born on October 14th. Dwight D. Eisenhower was

0: Fantastic.
1: The only XR4 Tiara I can ever remember, they would just sit there in his office just smashing candy like some little kid on Halloween, except he was like 45.
0: Dude, it's amazing. Every day. Every day.
2: Jelly beans.
0: Yeah. He's dead for sure.
1: He gotta be, right? But why weren't we pallbearers? If anybody should have put him in the ground, it should have been you and I.
0: I don't know. Did that tweet come out today or was that a year ago? So he's kicking the day for the Bartman thing. Huh? Right? Yeah.
1: It says 3 hours.
0: Okay. Well, maybe he's still kicking.
1: It's got one repost and 4 likes.
0: Mm. Yep, that's on target.
1: Seems like 330 people have seen it.
0: Yeah, that's actually 3 more likes than Rit usually gets. No offense, Rit, but I love you. Yeah.
1: It's got 2 comments.
0: Dude. Oh, that guy.
1: Rit cracking back on Bartman is something special. Hey, Rit, Bartman hasn't come out of his apartment since that happened. And you're just going to sit there and light him up. Come on, Rit. Where's the empathy?
0: You won the World Series 10 years ago, Rit. Let it go.
1: Let it go, man. Yeah. All right. Like I got to let this segment go. This is our record, okay. James.
0: Yeah, sorry.
1: We made it. Yeah. No, you're not. You loved every second of it. We made it to the bottom of the hour, James. See you at the airport.
0: I'll be there.
3: Let's make some money!
1: Be sure that it's not cheap-ass bastard. Get me an import, dude. Give me a Heine or something. All right. I'll see you at the airport, bro.
0: Yeah.
1: All right. Jane, Big Head, James Kelly. 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

0: guess James Kelly and I got completely out of hand. This is going to be a short segment. Really quickly, start dialing right now with your beefs. The beef segment is the top of the hour. 1-800-636-8686. Dial right now. Hit me with your beefs. Do you like that segment? It's over. When we come back, Moose Johnston will be joining us. 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
1: On the beefs, hit me up toll free 1-800-636-8686. We're doing that at the top of the hour, but before we do that, we're going to do this. We're joined right now by a three-time Super Bowl champion,
2: two-time Pro Bowler. He spent his
1: entire 11-year career with the Dallas Cowboys. He's in his 26th season as an NFL and Fox analyst. Of course, I'm talking about Daryl Moose Johnston. Moose, it's been a minute. How you doing, Moose?
3: It has. I'm doing good. How are you doing, Jim?
1: Good. Great to see you. Thanks for making time. Listen, 26 years, over a quarter of a century. Listen, I want to say this. That is an first of all, it's the longest tenure ever for any NFL analyst at a single broadcast network. How gratifying is it to have had such a tremendous second career, especially in an industry, Moose, that's not known for its job security?
3: Yeah, it's been fantastic. It really has. For the last 26 years, getting to visit with head coaches and players in the NFL and find out exactly what they think are the critical ingredients to having a championship team and what their culture is like and how they're going to make that huge jump and contend for a Super Bowl. So it's been fantastic. And then my Fox family has been, you know, outstanding through the entire journey as well. Been through a number of different people who have been a part of the Fox family at the top, and everybody's done a fantastic job, and will always be grateful to them for the opportunity.
1: Good for you. Daryl Johnston joining us. So, Moose, you'll always be linked to the Cowboys, of course. You're a three-time Super Bowl champ, so let me start right there. What do you make of their 2-3 start after that brutal home loss to the then-winless Bucks on Thursday night?
3: Yeah, it's been challenging. You look at it and the three losses are three losses that, you know, I don't think that anybody expected to happen. Going all the way back to the opener against the Giants with John Harbaugh coming in and really kind of starting from scratch and building everything up, you would think that Dallas would have the advantage in that opener, but didn't match the physicality of the Giants. And then you go to the game last weekend, against Tampa Bay on a Thursday night, short week. But it's, you know, it's an undrafted free agent at quarterback. It's a defense that has struggled for the Tampa Bay Buccaneers. They're winless. You would think that they would have an opportunity there. But I think the biggest one was the loss in Rio against the Baltimore Ravens when they had that game won. And really, for unknown reasons, took the ball out of Dak Prescott's hand at the end, took the ball off the foot of Brandon Aubrey at the end, and credit to Baltimore, just a fantastic job of being able to execute that play and get the clock stopped and get a field goal attempt off to beat them right there at the wire. So three losses that were really, you know, devastating losses for this team. And you know, going into it, Jim, I really felt that Christian Parker was going to come in, and I thought there would be an immediate uptick. I thought there would be an excitement and growth from week to week, and we haven't seen that yet. I haven't given up faith yet. I do believe that defense will find its way, but I thought it was going to happen a lot sooner than it has so far this season.
1: So I appreciate that candor a lot and that transparency. Daryl Moose Johnston joining us. So what they did do to assist Parker, as you know, Moose, they brought in Mike Pettine. So is he there to assist Parker, or should we read further into this? And is he maybe there for another reason?
3: I wouldn't read anything into it. I think when you bring in the defensive consultant, first-time play caller, sometimes it's just the situational things. It's the communication. We saw a little bit of that, with the change in Denver, with Sean Payton. I think Bo Nix was getting a little bit frustrated because the play was getting into him late. They were rushed to the line of scrimmage. They weren't able to go through their normal cadence. When you're the head coach or the defense or the play caller on each side of the ball, there's a lot of things going on during the course of the game. So I think when we see something like that, whether it was a John Fox up in Detroit early on, Dick LeBeau early on with Dan Campbell's tenure, as a head coach and doing everything there, you're picking their brains for some information. And with Christian Parker coming in, I think that this is just one of those situations where what can we do to help him out and make this transition a little bit more easier? Because it seems like we're struggling a little bit right now. So let's come up with a plan. Let's come up with some type of idea that everybody's on board with, and see if we can get something there that makes things a little bit easier. The information is flowing better. The assignments, the installation, are we getting the same messaging from position room to position room? Is it showing on the practice field during install that everybody knows exactly what their responsibilities and their jobs are on each snap? So just some things to look at, and maybe you need another set of eyes there.
1: Darren Moose Johnston joining us. Moose, I mentioned your three rings. Unfortunately, we're stuck on three rings. There has been nothing since then. Let me ask you something, and I'm not trying to be morbid, but there's going to be a time when the team passes on from Jerry to his son, Steven. Do you think the fortunes of the team will dramatically change? Do you think Steven will run the team in a dramatically different fashion than his father does?
3: I think it's always going to be family. I think that will always be a component there. I think the episode of Landman where Jerry Jones was in there and he had the monologue, I think that really kind of, for me, at least personally, that let me behind the curtain a little bit in how important that family is with that business growing, and you're there with your kids and your grandkids every single day as you build the most valued franchise in professional sports around the world. And that's what this family has done with the Dallas Cowboys. I think you'll see a little bit different style with Steven. I'm not saying it's going to be exactly the same thing, but it will be, you know, family based. But remember, there's been a couple situations where Steven has stood up and kept Jerry back on course in some key decisions. The biggest one, the Zach Martin draft, where Jerry was about to go with Johnny Manziel and Steven redirected and got him back on his Zach Martin. And look how that played out. I mean, you've got a perennial Pro Bowl guard for over a decade, and you had a quarterback that was very exciting in college but didn't transition well to the NFL and was washed out of the game in a short amount of time. So, you know, those are decisions that can set your franchise back a number of years. And during Zach's time, you know, that Cowboy team competed for conference championships. They've just never been able to get to the hump. Jim, I mean, we talked 30 years. They've been close. There's been some good teams. They've been the number one seed in the NFC a couple of times during these 30 years, but they just haven't been able to get over that hump. And that's the one thing they've been waiting for through Tony Romo into Dak Prescott is when is this going to happen again? And, you know, the biggest thing from my perspective is really, you know, this team getting better in all three phases for several years now. This offense has been really burdened by a defense that they've got to outscore week after week. And when you're in that situation, you have to play nearly perfect football if you're going to have an opportunity to win and win big in the playoffs.
1: So, Moose, I'm curious, like, two quick thoughts. Number one, Jerry on Landman, that was one of his best bits of work in quite some time, I hate to say it. He was great that night. He was really good that night. I'll give him that. So, like, when you and the guys, there's got to be a team thread. There's got to be a thread from back in the day. I mean, you're being very reasonable and very practical in this analysis and very sharp and astute. What do you guys like on the thread from back in the day?
3: we're really basically the same. You know,
1: you're not mad. You're not mad. Really, you're not frustrated.
3: No. Well, frustrated is being real, right? Everybody's frustrated. The fan base is frustrated. I'm not going to say there's a lack of. There's a little bit of anger sometimes. You know, so that, you know, you spill over from frustration into anger. It's been hard. It's been a hard 30 years. You know, I'm in Philadelphia, you know, quite a bit, and you know, it used to be fun going to Philadelphia because they didn't really have a leg to stand on because they didn't have any Super Bowl championships and we had five. You know, that gap is getting narrowed.
1: Moose, it probably used to be fun going everywhere.
3: it pretty much, you know, the Boston area was probably the only one, you know, there's a couple that you can't. Pittsburgh was kind of even. San Francisco was even. But yeah, you know, going to Philly, you know, they didn't have a leg to stand on. Everybody else in the division had won a Super Bowl. So that was one of the things we all had. You know, when the Eagles fans started to chirp a little bit. But, yeah, it has been frustrating. I think the big one is when you see a season where they have the talent and they have the cohesion to compete for a Super Bowl championship and they haven't been able to get over that hurdle. You know, those are the ones because they don't come along very often. And, you know, you've got to recognize that. And I think that was one of the biggest things that Jimmy did when we were in Dallas is – he was probably the first to kind of see that vision of what was coming down the road. This was going to be a unique collection of players, staff, team, all coming together. And, you know, when you get those opportunities, you got to cash them in. We say it all the time about your opportunity to be in a Super Bowl. Dan Marino went his rookie year, and I'm sure Dan Marino thought he was going to have several more opportunities to get back and win a Super Bowl championship, and he never made it back. So, you know, we're always grateful for our time, and we just hope that the guys that are in the Cowboy family right now get to have that same experience as we did at some point.
1: Hey, Moose, one last thought. We've got about a minute. I mean, you mentioned Jimmy since you brought him up. I always thought he was one of the most intriguing people I'd ever seen in any sport. What was he like to be around, and how was he able to get so much out of his guys the way he was?
3: He had a standard. He was demanding. My favorite story about Jimmy is when we went through our first training camp, you know, Jimmy had talked to a lot of peers in the business, and they said you have to be different in the NFL than you were in college. These are grown men. They've got families. They're married. It's different than being a college coach. And we kind of took that approach through training camp and into the start of the season. We went 3-1 during the course of the preseason. The only game we lost, they brought John Elway off the bench to beat us in overtime. So we all felt comfortable and confident going into that season opener in New Orleans. And we got clobbered. We got beat 28-0. We did nothing fundamentally sound in the game of football. We didn't tackle well. We didn't block well. We were horrible. And we had a meeting on Monday, and Jimmy set the tone. He laid that story out, and he said, starting Wednesday, we're gonna do things the way I believe they should be done. And it's going to be very different than how we've done them up until now. If I'm going to fail, I'm going to fail doing it my way. And we started that Wednesday, physical competitive practices, and that was our culture, that was our standard through Jimmy Johnson's years.
1: Moose Johnston, three-time Super Bowl champion, nailed that post. Moose, really appreciate you. Great conversation. Been far too long. Great to get caught up.
3: Far too long.
1: I really appreciate you, man. Thanks so much.
3: Take care, Jim.
1: You too, Moose. What a pro. What an absolute pro. Daryl Moose Johnston, 26 years with the same broadcast network and a three-time Super Bowl champ. When we come back, the Beep segment, start dialing 1-800-636-8686. Let's hit that Beep segment. Hit it hard. We'll do that when we return.
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3: The day off by saying, "Hey, yo, happy Friday, Albie, hit me with that deck of yeah," to which y'all responded like, "Hey, Rome, what's the matter with you? It's Wednesday. You good, Rome? You should be wishing Albie a happy hump day, not a happy Friday, and demanding a deck of yeah." To which I said, "Ah, it is my Friday, because I'm not here tomorrow or Friday." So then what I did was I brought James Kelly in for the FanDuel segment, which we normally do on Thursday, which means I'm going to bring the Beef segment in right now, which we normally do on Thursday. So what that means is you're a little light because you're a little confused. I know that you normally expect it and you're conditioned to expect it on Thursday, and it's Wednesday and I'm doing it today. Pull it together. It's just a beef. What, you don't have a beef? You don't walk around with beef? You have to think about your beef? Or maybe you're not hearing this or seeing it. Anyway, we're doing it right now. Clones. Not all beef jerky is the same. Old Trapper's original old-fashioned teriyaki, hot and spicy and peppered, all come in 4-ounce bags, so you can sample different flavors to find the best one for you. 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Old Trapper, what's your beef? I will even start you off with one. All right, last weekend, went to an Airbnb. Number one, my beef. Liars. Do not post pictures of an edifice or a house that looks nothing like the one we show up for. You're a liar. All right? That looks nothing like what I saw in the pictures. Number two, in the master bedroom. Man, what the hell kind of generator was that right outside through the wall? That thing was loud, man. Sounded like a bleeping airport. Yeah, because I was going to sleep through that. That is my beef. Man, be real. Be authentic. Give me some updated pics. What is your beef? That's mine. I'm going to start with that right now. All right, so we start off with the call-in version. And as you know, man, these weeks run together, even though I'm a day early. If we start with a caller and this caller is on hold, I start with him. We go to Charleston. Miles. Miles, thanks for finding me on Wednesday for the beef segment. What is your beef?
4: Wouldn't miss it, Jim. Don't understand people that don't have beefs. Listen, mine is with the pharmaceutical industry, Jim, and it's not with their patent manipulation and their deceptive trade practices. It's very straightforward. Come up with a pill for type 1 diabetes. We're not the fat diabetics. We didn't choose this. Use your brains and your science and your stupid labs and get us off shots. Out, Jim.
3: Nice job, Miles. Way to go. He's walking around with beefs. He's like, I don't understand people that don't have beefs. 1-800-636-8686. Let's go to Laguna Niguel. Michael, good to have you. Michael, what's your beef?
5: Hey, good show, dude. My beef is with babyface fat, specifically on one Shohei Ohtani. Dude has access to world-class nutrition, fitness, and still can't carve a chin. I guess it's all that compulsive gambling he's been doing. War of the Empire in the Bronx.
3: My man, babyface fat. So is your beef actually with Shohei's babyface fat, or is your beef with Shohei? Or have you isolated his babyface fat? I don't know. I mean, there's a lot of things that you might have a beef with regarding Shohei. I wouldn't think that babyface fat would be at the top of the list. What, Matthew Stafford? Are we not going to talk about his babyface fat? My greater concern with Shohei is he doesn't have a home run since like August 14th. My greater concern with Shohei is he thinks that he's not hurting the team and he talked his way into starting tonight when he's killing the team. The other thing about Shohei is I'm not saying he's far from the only one hurting the team. Here's the problem. Side beef, side rant. He is the only one that Dave Roberts cannot go to and say, we're giving you the night off. The entire team is killing the team, but Dave Roberts can go to any of the other 24 and say, you're not playing tonight. Unfortunately, my guy Doc has to go to Shohei and say, Shohei, are you playing tonight? Because he's not going to bench himself, apparently. So babyface fat is the least of my concerns with Shohei. 1-800-636-8686. Got a question for you, Alex Hattie. Is this actually Matt in L.A. or one of the fake Matt in L.A.'s? Because we had several fake Matt in L.A.'s yesterday. Let's go to Matt in L.A. and see what his beef is. Matt, yo, what's up, dude? What's your beef?
6: Hey, Jim Rome. My beef is with people who damn well don't know where they're going on the roads, driving, and then start to do the old sputter step or stop traffic altogether. Atul, how about you mix in a Thomas guide or you pull your ass over so that I don't run into you, you asswipe. Outro.
3: Dude, you are angry. Really, you know, but it is the beef segment. You should be angry. I don't know, man. I think I'm the ass wipe you're talking about. Well, part of that. I'm at least a wipe. I'm not the ass wipe. I'm the wipe in the sense that I never know where I'm going. But I don't just hit the brakes. And I'm not creating problems for other people. I just have a really bad sense of direction and never know where I'm going. Man, that dude's angry. Really angry. 1-800-636.
6: You're welcome.
3: 8686. Let's go to Virginia Beach. I like it. Chris in Virginia Beach. Chris, good to have you. What's your beef?
7: Jim? Hey, Jim Rome.
3: Hey, Chris in Virginia Beach.
7: Fantastic. Yeah, I called you a couple years ago when I got bumped for Kirk Cousins. That would be one of my beefs. And the other beef would be what the guy talked about a few minutes ago. 100% of the commercials are about...
3: And now you've been bumped for just not being good enough. So now you got another beef. You got your beef for being bumped for Kirk Cousins.
8: You like that? You like that?
3: Bro, sorry I chose Kirk Cousins over you. Can you see why? Aside from him being a professional athlete and you being a rando, but based on what you just did, can you see why I chose Kirk Cousins over you? Could you see where I might find Kirk Cousins more interesting and even smoother than you? Bro, I have a question for you. When I came to you, why were you absolutely shocked? It's a beef segment, and you called me. Why were you so stunned and shocked and in awe when I came to you? Why was that such a stunning revelation? You called me. Well, now you've been run twice. Well, bumped twice. Try it again in 5 years. And then you can say, hey, Rome, remember on your birthday when you bumped me? And I'll pretend like I did when I won't. 1-800-636-8686. Nola. Let's go to New Orleans. Josh in New Orleans. Hey, Josh, do you like the way I properly pronounce your town? It's New Orleans. Hey, Josh, what's your beef?
9: Yeah, so when I've been drinking all weekend because of my Saints and my hydration pack says tear here and I tear there and I got to go find scissors anyway because it doesn't open. That's my beef.
3: I like it, dude. Good beef. Good beef, bro. Good beef. Let me restate that. I know you heard it, but but I want to restate it because I really appreciate that. When I've been drinking all weekend long because of my Saints, and then I need hydration, and I go to the packet, and the packet says tear here, and then it won't work, and then I've got to go to my scissors. Well, I get no credit for saying New Orleans? 1-800. It's good beef, though. It's good beef. The last thing you want to do is have to fight the hydration packet when you are in a bad way. Chicago. I like that. I like that. Jeremy in Chicago. Great to have you. Jeremy, what's your beef?
10: Yes, sir. Beef is with horse owners. Actually, not the horses. The horse owners themselves that are riding their trails, shared with hikers and bikers. Why is it okay for them to crap in the middle of the trail, pull off into the woods, or put one of those bags on them?
3: Bro, I mean, yes, but they don't have horse bags, I don't think. I don't think they have little green bag stations like they do for dogs, for horses. And I know because, A, we used to own thoroughbreds, and more importantly, B, when I was a kid growing up, my parents and sister had horses, and part of my allowance was to clean up horse crap. Bro, it's called mucking a stall. There is so much horse crap. You're not picking that up with a little baggie. I know. I used to shovel it with a giant metal shovel into a big-ass wheelbarrow. Something else I resented growing up. I'll never forget when my old man said to me one day after making me do this for years. Well, by the way, I used to have to pick up dog crap, too. My job as a kid was to pick up excrement. My old man, Jay, paid me $7.50 a month. And what a great job this was, too. Man, it was great being a kid. I got to take out the garbage, clean up the dog crap in the backyard, three dogs, clean up the horse crap, three horses. That's what I earned my $7.50 a week for. And it was in a wheelbarrow. And he comes to me one day after years of this. He says, you know what? I've been thinking about this, Jimmy. If you don't want to clean up after the horses, you don't have to. I'm like, all right. What's here comes one of those Boston jokes. Here comes one of those, you're gonna get me to bite and hook me and go, how's that grab you? Yeah, you're funny one, Dad. No, really. If you don't want to do this, you don't have to. Hey, Jay, I'm not falling for this. Do I get $10 a week? I'm just going to say it one more time. If you don't want to clean up the horse crap, you don't have to. I'm like, what's the catch? You don't ride the horses. I've never ridden the horses. All right, fine. No, I don't want to do it anymore. Good. I'm walking away like, what just happened? I knew he was trying to hook me somehow, but didn't. Anyway, long and the short of it, dude, I know you share that trail with horses. They're not cleaning up that horse crap. They're just not. Let's go to, where to? Colorado Springs, Tony. Tony, what's going on? What's your beef?
11: Thanks for the bun, Jim. My beef is with the ref show in football, college and pro. I can't believe what I'm watching anymore. I'm watching football for over 50 years, but now every time I watch a game, I have to sit and wait for a flag. I mean, every play, waiting for a flag. It's ridiculous. It's ridiculous. War, the 2027 MLB season not happening if the Yankees still have Boone as a manager. I'm out.
3: Hey, Tony, I have a question. Maybe it's just me and this is really way out there. Bro, are you from New York? Wah. Cancel the whole season. War. The season being canceled if Aaron Boone is still the manager. Hey, Tommy, help me out here. Like, what part of New York? What borough? Like, what? You know. You could hear it in his voice. Help.
12: There was some Brooklyn in there.
3: There was some Brooklyn in there. Okay, here's my question. It's a really important question. How long will Jake Rome have to live in Brooklyn in order to return home sounding like that?
12: That's a great question. I don't know. Give it like 7 months. Let's see what happens.
3: Really?
12: No, I'm kidding.
3: Dang, dude.
12: I'm kidding. But it's funny. You can also take the Brooklynite out of Brooklyn, and they will never stop speaking like that. for years and years, and you can take them for decades.
3: What if you drop a California person in Brooklyn?
12: Yeah, I don't think it works like that.
3: No?
12: I don't think you just pick it up. No, I don't think so.
3: I don't know.
12: I think you guys are good.
3: Listen, I went to high school with a kid in Calabasas, and then he went to UT, I think, back in the days. My age, exactly. Brilliant guy. Brilliant, brilliant guy. I don't want to mention him by name because it'll get back. He went to Texas, and I'm not kidding you. I saw him a year later. I couldn't believe the twang. I'm like, bro, you stop.
12: He just preferred the twang.
3: You do not talk like that. Yeah. That did not happen.
12: He just liked it.
3: He must have liked it.
12: Yeah.
3: I mean, he was a brilliant guy, but dude, you sound... there's nobody in Texas that sounds more like Texas than you do, and you've only been there a year.
12: I'm sure that wasn't awkward. Came back talking like that.
3: Weird, dude. So weird.
13: Awkward.
3: So weird. So weird. I haven't thought about it in years until that came up. All right, let's go to North Carolina. Man, the thing I love about this segment, again, it is global. Not even national. It is global. Everywhere. North Carolina. Dave, great to have you. What is your beef?
14: Good morning. What's up, Romy? My beef is with Frank the Big Hurt Thomas and Doug Flutie in these Nugenix commercials stealing all the babes at the gym. Or should my beef be with the dudes at the gym that are allowing these athletes to so easily just take this Nugenix and steal the babes, man? Like, what the heck is going on?
3: I mean, dude, what if we start slamming it? Can we steal the babes? Hey, could there be two more? Appreciate you, Dave. Nice job. Could there be two more different dudes than Flutie and the Hurt, the Big Hurt? I had some bad history with Doug Flutie, and then I said something positive about him on ESPN after saying a lot of negative things about him, because back in the day, I used to side with Rob Johnson, and Flutie had this just nation of followers, and it was unpopular to be on Rob Johnson's side. And so I used to go in on Flutie, and then Flutie did something that I thought was amazing, and I said so on JRIB, and then he pulled me aside Super Bowl, and he's like, hey, Rome. I'm like, oh, this is going to be awkward. I'm like, hey, Doug. He's like, hey, man. I'm like, hey, man. He said, I saw what you said about me. And I'm like thinking, which time? He's like, I appreciated that. I'm like, Doug, that's class, man. And we had a moment. I thought Doug Flutie was very classy because it was clear that he and I were not good. And he was really classy. So my point is, if he wants to show up on that commercial and then pull all those babes in the gym, I'm okay with it. Sub Big Hurt wants it. There they are. Doug's looking good. It's the Nugenix. Saw Big Hurt at a steakhouse once. He was pretty cool. 1-800-636-8686. Man, nice rally on the phones. I like what I'm seeing. Let's go to the GR, Grand Rapids, Jake. Jake, good to have you. What's your beef?
15: Yeah, Jim. Hey, first of all, I want to say happy birthday. I know you're 62. Congrats, by the way. You can take Social Security if you want it. And while I'm on the subject, I better suggest you take the money because I'm sick of paying taxes. I can't wait to fund this thing for another 30 years and not receive a dime. Give me back my taxes. Love you, buddy. Happy birthday.
3: Nice job, bro. Thank you very much.
13: Give me back my stuff.
3: Can I? The thing is, if I don't take it right now, it will pay out more later if it's still there. If it's still there, we don't know. I feel you, though, bro. That hurts. It definitely hurts. But then, you know what? You know what? Let me ask you something. Would you rather be your age, paying it out and not seeing anything in return, or would you rather be my age, farther down the road, and eligible for that money? Youth or money? I'm going to tell you, as somebody who's been in both places, take the youth, bro. Take the youth and try and build some wealth, or realize money isn't everything. Health is. Ooh, wow, it's getting thick up in here. Bro, it's not as bad as it seems. Believe that. This one's different. I'm just going to go here because we've never had this beef before. Los Osos. Chris, great to have you. Chris, what's your beef?
16: You know, when there's a natural disaster and the streets flood, like down in Southern California, invariably there's some D-bag out there in a kayak or stand-up paddleboard, you know, demonstrating how deep the water is, the two feet, 3 feet. And worse off is there's some reporter filming it. So stand away from that and let the people deal with a natural disaster.
3: Good job, dude. It's a good start. It's a good start. I liked it better when you told our call screener that It wasn't the paddle board that you had a problem with. It was the D-bags in the kayaks because of the natural disaster. All right. In 8 inches of water. You can kayak. You can, with the reporter standing in it. It's like, why do you need like a flotation device if the reporter is standing up and doing the stand up? I think that's your point. Is that the point you're trying to make? Why do you need a paddleboard D bag or a kayak if there's a reporter right there standing up and doing their live hit? All right, as much as I'm loving this, I need to get to break so I can get the written beefs in. But you know we'll go out on a call-in beef. Every line is lit. You couldn't get through right now if you tried. So the phone rings. It is your bank, or you think it is. Big mistake. That was not your bank. It's a scammer that bought your info from a data broker. And there are hundreds of them that collect your information and then sell it to these scammers. Last year, Americans told the FTC they lost almost $16 billion to fraud. Believe me, I'm one of those people. I know. That's why I use Incogni. It's an online service that sends removal requests to move to more than 420 data brokers and people search sites. Incogni gets it done and then watches to make sure that they don't add you back in. 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
17: Can Seattle steady the ship after losing 2 of 3? 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

0: beefs. One, I never remind you to send them. That's on me. Number two, I never told you where to send them. The best chance of getting your video beef on the air is to send it to X. It's easier for us to access. It's easier for us to turn around as opposed to you emailing a file and then us having to produce it up.
1: What is X?
0: No. What is X? No, Kareem. This guy gets it. So only one video beef this week. Todd in Portland figured this out on his own. Good on you, T-Rob. Dude, what is your beef?
2: Hey, Jim. What's up, clones? Yeah, my beef is with coming outside and discovering brand new scratches all the way down the side of my vehicle that weren't there when I left this morning. What the hell? War, another reason to go.
0: Bro, that is freaking horrible. You didn't drive up against something. They seem almost too perfect. Wow, that is a reason to go. That's not good. That is a yes. Add that to the list of reasons to go. Man, don't take a key to somebody's car or whatever you took. That takes a special brand of a-hole, honestly. Like the one who took it to our Escalade at the toy stop. That whatever appearance that was back in the day. And by the way, I never got that fixed because I knew that you'd probably find it and do it again. All right, let's go to the written beefs. Aaron in Iowa. Rome, my beef is people whose homes look like shotgun shacks but have thousands of dollars in Halloween decorations. Hey, hillbilly, use your cash for some paint and a lawnmower. Okay, let's go. Two in a row. My beef is with Price is Right losers who say it's okay after losing their pricing game. It's not okay, loser. Signed, Sal and Astoria. Wart Dre in Providence. Vincent Fresno, like clockwork. My beef, tools who brush their teeth while driving. My beef is with Chapstick. Why do they have to make those tubes round? I know that every time I drop that thing or it rolls off the table, I'm getting on my hands and knees to crawl to the middle of the bed or under the couch to chase that life-saving lip wax down. Make those things square. Ron in Illinois, that's a pretty specific beef. I hate to admit this. I feel like I'm in pretty good shape for a guy my age. I feel pretty good about me, or I did until we got the new cat. Because now I got to get down, get up, get down, get down. I'm like, damn, dude. This is busting me up to get down to that kitten's level to try to keep up with him. Jet is a maniac. I'm like, oh, man. Damn. It's a good thing I'm not having a kid.
3: Everybody get down.
0: Everybody get down. But now everybody get up. But we can't. Dr. Bombay, quote, my beef is with Idaho, a state known for potatoes and a blue football field. Now my Raiders have a running back that runs like Mr. Potato Head. Hey, oh. Nice job, Doc. My beef is with my pops. I'm just getting comfortable in my new home, and he decides he's going to bounce for the weekend and leave me all alone. Not cool, Pops. I want to hang and nap it out with you, man. Sincerely, Jet in Irvine. Signed, Fisco Mario, War 4-Day Weekends. Mario, bro, you know for a fact I would never leave the baby alone. We actually have cat sitters. We have sitters from a service. Not even like one of the neighborhood kids. Not even one of the neighbors. Not even a member of the fam. We found one of those services that's highly recommended, Mario. You know I'm not leaving Jet alone. Yes, it's going to be a little bit confusing. No, I don't really want to go to Parents Weekend. Sorry, Logs, just being real. Yes, I'd rather hang out with the cat on the birthday weekend. But we're going to Parents Weekend. But don't worry, Mario. Mario, you know I've got the cat's back. You know this. Jimmy Cacciello, dear Jim, I have a beef with my man, Chevy. He's making fun of athletes suffering injuries on the field. Not cool, dude. Not cool.

0: bro. You've got him like in a little cat hammock. How is that cat in the cat hammock making fun of athletes that are hurt? Adam Taylor, 0425. My beef is with a certain commercial last night during the ALCS with the lady in the bodysuit just busting out. Lord, as I pick up my jaw, I can just feel my wife staring through my soul. Jeez. War IRA using paper clips to make a chain. Van Smack. My beef is with CAPTCHA. Why can't I just go to my website without CAPTCHA asking me to prove I'm human? It lines up a bunch of cluttered, intricate, Where's Waldo pictures, crossword style, and asks me to click on the ones that have bicycles. And then it has what looks like bicycle spokes in all the pictures. Is that a bicycle or a moped or a wagon wheel? No matter how many times I try, I fail. Some dork is behind this, laughing maniacally in the background. Jack in NC. That's not exactly getting in and getting out. That's pretty elaborate, but fair. Fair. My beef is Rome, conveniently not bringing up that fraud arch once all week. The only first round Archibald is ever going in is the 2028 supplemental. Andrew in the PHX. I don't know that I'm conveniently not bringing it up. Am I avoiding it? First of all, I did bring it up. Just because you didn't hear it doesn't mean I didn't bring it up. And why would I not bring it up? What are you talking about, dude? Jim, my beef is with must be nice guy. You know what, dude? You're absolutely right. It is nice. Perhaps if you spent less time judging others and more time on your own situation, maybe you'd be a happier person. Enjoy family weekend in Boulder. Hedstrom Bacon. Bacon, aren't you must be nice guy? Because if you are must be nice guy, and I think you are, you're also must be hypocrite guy. Rick and Chico, Romy, my beef, is with people with their head in the phone while on the crosswalk. Keep your head on a swivel, folks. Rick and Chico. Rome, my beef, is with your guy Dan Lanning. He whines like a freaking crybaby about how dirty of a program USC is when his quarterback gets knocked out by a late hit, but as soon as one of his players knocks an opposing quarterback out with a dirty hit, he takes zero ownership and no disciplinary action against said player. What's that say about your program, Daniel? You're only concerned about integrity when it isn't one of your guys. Drez in C-Town. Were the Guardians closing out the Rays in C-Town? That's a beef. That's a straight sports take. That's unusual. Look who's here. Look what the cat dragged in. Drew in West L.A. Been a minute. Hey, Jim, I got a beef. With consultants. What do they actually do? Why do they make more money than me? Thanks. Drew in West L.A. Damn, Drew, you came in for that? It's been a minute. Romy, in honor of you, celebrating 62, my beef is with Pet Dork Nation and celebrating pet birthdays. These losers dress up their pet in birthday gear, hook them up with a day at the pet salon, and yes, even celebrate Fido's big day with cake. Hey, dorks, the pet has no idea that what's going on and probably doesn't give a damn. Give it a little extra kibbles and bits and get on with life. Ben in San Antonio. Finally, my man Dave Wilcox. My beef is with my little 18-pound schnauzer. Dude thinks he's one of your old horses. After a couple of days, I go in the yard, and it appears I was invaded by a couple of water buffaloes. You still got that wheelbarrow and steel shovel? Send it my way, please. Happy birthday, Jim. There you go, bro. I get it. Let's go to the phones. Walk this thing off. JJ in Kansas City. JJ, what's your beef?
1: Romy, my homie. My beef, my barber. One of the best in the city by far. And how dare they take emergency family leave, and then every other barber and backup stylist I have is booked out for weeks. There's way too much lettuce on my head, man. And you know there's about 10 pounds of gel in this lettuce. I'm out.
0: I see you working, dude. You know, again, I'm trying to give you the other side of this. 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I've got two I want to get to. Let's go to Frank and Hemet. He's been on one lately. Frank, dude, what's your beef?
2: Hey, Romy, the homie. Thank you for taking my call, and happy birthday, brother.
0: Thank you, dude.
2: Have a good one. Hey, my beef, I'm going to make it real short. It's a daily beef, and my beef is with Freeway Dude. Freeway Dude. Freeway Dude that speeds up every time I put on my blinker. Hey, listen, big guy. I know you think that the freeway is your own personal racetrack, but I'm not racing you. And more likely, nobody else is, man. Here's the deal. Check this out. Wherever you're going, you're only going to get there 5 seconds ahead of me. And by the way, who is hurrying up to get to work? Man, hurry up on the way home. Work is going to get there. It's going to be there when you get there. So just the next time somebody blinks at you, let them through, man. Because half these jerks out here, they just jump in your life and put on your life. They don't care. They don't put on a blinker or nothing. So, hey, let's keep our insurance low. Let's keep the road race down. And let's keep it going.
0: Brother Frank, you know I love you, dude. But you started the call by saying, I'm going to keep this short.
3: Not a very good call.
0: That wasn't short. If I don't break you off, you're still going. Freeway, dude. And by the way, why are you in such a rush to get to work? Nobody's in a rush to get to work. I am. That's why I got a ticket coming to work. I was in a rush to get to work. I have no idea why. All right, this guy hit on something that Tommy and I were talking about before the program that may or may not have made the program. So I'm going to let him introduce this concept. Vallejo, Michael. Good to have you. Michael, what is your beef?
4: What's up, Romy? Happy birthday, man.
0: Thank you, dude.
4: First of all, I have a beef with Alex Hottie. It's been a while since I tried to get in. He wouldn't let me in, but it's cool. No hard feelings, Alex. And my other topic is these conspiracy theorists that are trying to say that the Dodgers are trying to throw this season because they don't want to go into a lockout. I mean, do you really think these guys are going to ruin their legacy and a chance at a three-peat and be in history because of some, I don't know, bargaining agreement? Come on now, let's be real. These guys are professional players. They want all the smoke. They want all the rings they can get so they can go down in history. Get real and take off those tinfoil hat. I'm out, bro.
0: You nailed it. Nailed it. There is that conspiracy theory that there's Alex Hottie picking up the phones. There's a conspiracy theory that the Dodgers are actually trying to lose the World Series to show that small market. It's absurd. It's got nothing to do with the impending lockout. They're locking them out no matter who wins the World Series. They're locking them out regardless. The Brewers versus the Guardians or the Rays is going to be a small market World Series. It's not going to prevent the lockout. They're locking them out no matter what. You really think there's any Dodger that thinks it's a good idea not to three-peat in the best interest of the CBA? They want that three-peat badly. They all do. Nothing about that theory makes sense. Management wants the three-peat. The players want the three-peat. Everybody in that organization wants a three-peat. And the lockout was long since preordained, long since predetermined. It's coming no matter what. The better argument, tinfoilers, would be, or the better discussion would be, hey, maybe it's not all that broken if either the Guardians or the Rays are going to play the Brewers. Notice it's not one of the Chicago teams. It's not a Boston team. It's not a New York team. It may not be an LA team. Bad conspiracy theory. Wow. 42, but a great beef segment because we're 42 minutes in and I do need to get out with people still on hold. Hate to do it. ATPs, if you have them. Hey, can any of you beefers turn on a dime and get an ATP in here? Ask the pros. Ask any of us anything you want. And I do have a Jim Rome podcast, which I'm going to tape after the program, episode number 430, with prolific author Lars Anderson, who has written a book about Tom Brady. He did not talk to Brady, but he interviewed over 350 other people about Brady. So I'm looking forward to that. I think you will too. That's coming up after the show, but one more segment here. Some ATPs would be awesome. Ask the pros. Get them to us right now, if you don't mind.
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1: What's going on?
0: You know, you're a few minutes from missing the entire week.
1: Oh.
0: At least my week. The three-day work week. I'm not going to read a single chat submission for 3 days. All right, let that be a lesson to you. You got way too cocky, way too arrogant, way too belligerent, and you acted like you made me. You acted like you put me in the Radio Hall of Fame. 3 days, and I did not read one submission. Don't act like I couldn't do it for five. Believe me. Before I get to the ATP, this says,
2: Hey, callers. Remember when you called the show?
3: Can you hear me, Juice? Yes, I can hear you, buddy.
2: Did you kill Chat?
4: Remember when you played for the 49ers?
3: Yeah.
0: I do, buddy.
3: Yeah, did you kill Chat?
4: That was what? Hey, how are you doing?
0: Chat's alive. I'm just ignoring it. That's from Patrick in Brooklyn. Yo, Brooklyn, what's up? 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Let's see here. I am the twin. Happy Born Day, Rome. What are your top five birthday gifts ever? I actually think I could answer that, believe it or not. Normally, I'd be like, I don't know, dude. I can answer that. For my 16th birthday, believe it or not, I wanted that Terry Bradshaw painting that I saw in the mall that cost $500. That was really expensive and really awesome. That's in the top five. Yay! TV was my guy. The year after, or the year before, birthday gift I'll never forget that I thought was just bitching. Because they were back in the day. And it's the last thing my parents would ever... They weren't like that. Like, they would not get me gifts like this. So I just threw it out there. Waterbed. Damn, waterbeds were just the bleep back in the day. Man, I'd love to see how nice I got on that waterbed. I did. But, man, I love that thing. Except when the heater broke, man. Cold. Another top birthday gift. Jano, with the surprise birthday party for my 30th, blew my mind. Had no idea what I was getting into. The Vegas run. That was incredible. The next one. Next birthday gift. The surprise birthday gift she gave me for my 40th. Also had no idea. She set it up for months. Jano got like 13 dudes and did a surprise birthday party in Mexico for me. And I had no idea. I was getting ready to go to work one morning. She's like, you're not going to work. I'm like, first of all, what are you doing up? And second of all, I'm absolutely going to work. She goes, no, you're not. I'm like, what are you talking about? And why are you even awake? And next thing you know, 13 dudes are in the living room and we're on the way to the airport.
5: With a guy.
0: 13 guys. And then the last great birthday party or birthday gift. My 50th that everybody remembers. It was a theme party. There you go. My top five. Two surprise parties, one other party, a waterbed, and a Terry Bradshaw painting. Hey, chat. None of you this week, chat. We'll see about next week. 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All right, nice job, callers. My thanks to the XR4TI, Bruce Arians, Moose Johnston, James Kelly, the Beef Segment, and a Jim Rome pod coming up after...
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2: 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Is Joe Brady out of line for his comments on James Cook, or is this what a leader of a head coach sounds like? We're going to let you hear it here in just a second, but after the Monday Night Football win, where the Bills outlast the Rams in overtime 37-34, Brad, we know that they almost lost that game because of the James Cook fumble in overtime on their first possession. James Cook's second fumble of the night. They recovered the first one. They lost that second one. And on the season, James Cook has struggled with the fumbles. He's fumbled it four times. They've lost two of those. Last year, he fumbled six times. They lost three of them. So he's already on his way, unfortunately, on pace to surpass that number. And yes, it's a problem. And yes, your star running back has to clean up the fumbling issues. But before we hear this sound, Brad, do you think it's smart? Do you think it's a good idea for a rookie head coach to publicly call out his running back like Joe Brady did to James Cook?
3: No, it's downright moronic, quite frankly. I mean, the guy was the rush king of the NFL a season ago. He is in his prime. They backed up the truck and paid the man, and for all the right reasons. Yes, I understand. He's got a little case of fumbleitis, and he's had that his entire career. But you take the bad with the downright and awesome good that it provides to this franchise. He is, you know, one of the heart and souls of this entire offense, by the way, which is the number one offense right now in the National Football League, according to the EPA data that's out there. They're also a numero uno in rush EPA offense. Why? Because of James Cook. He's a Wolfgang Puck of running backs, and he's always rolling out, you know, multi-Michelin star meals on a daily and nightly basis, week to week in the National Football League. He's the most explosive back in the NFL. The advanced analytics entirely back that up. And, you know, he really alleviates a lot of pressure on the shoulders of one Josh Allen. We know that Josh Allen is the ultimate dual threat quarterback in the NFL, but James Cook is an incredible rusher and a guy that already has 19 10-plus yard runs. By the way, that's numero uno among qualifying backs in the NFL this season. So this is just flat out dumb. And I don't understand why Brady's even throwing this out there. I think this is like a straw man argument. Yeah, I'm going to show James Cook. Oh boy, if he doesn't protect the rock, I'm going to sit his ass down. Are you really, bro? I don't think he are. You're not going to lean on Ray Davis. You're not going to lean on Ty Johnson. Now, Ty Johnson had the four catches, 72 yards on Monday night in that victory in overtime against LA Rams. Looked pretty damn good in those situations. But it is a major step down going from James Cook to either one of those running backs. It's like surrendering your queen and chess to a pawn. Joe Brady, pull the head from the posterior. Stop trying to be a tough guy. This is exceedingly dumb.
2: Yeah, let's listen to it. Here's the Bills rookie head coach speaking to reporters yesterday outside of the Bills hotel room in Los Angeles. Remember, they played the Rams Monday night. They're staying on the West Coast because they play the Raiders in Las Vegas on Sunday. That's a quick little hop of a plane ride over to Sin City. So this was yesterday. Let's hear what Joe Brady had to say when asked about James Cook's fumbling issues.
4: I mean, right now we're putting the ball in harm's way, and we know the way that we lose football games is we turn the ball over, right? And Our two best players turned the ball over last night, and you know, James has put the ball on the ground, and you know, look, he's doing so many good things running the football, right? And I don't want to lose sight of how great he's running the ball right now. But we're putting the ball on the ground, and it's negating all the positive. And I have all the confidence in him. That's why I put him right back out there. There obviously at some point there has to be consequences to when we're putting negative stuff out there. And, you know, so it's, you know, conversations that we're having ongoing. James knows it's important to him, but, that can't happen. And it's going to cost us football games and almost cost us one. And, but we can't confuse the quality of, we can't confuse because we won the game that that's okay. And so, it's got to improve or the carries are going to decrease.
2: Wow. That last part is particularly damning for me. Can you imagine? And, you know, by the way, I like how he starts out. Our two best players turn the football over. Not a peep about Josh Allen's hand punt, which I thought was a stupid throw to make, a terrible interception for the second week in a row. Josh Allen's got more turnovers this year than James Cook, and I understand he's the quarterback. But for all the great that Josh Allen has done so far this year, and he's the MVP front runner, of course he is. You know, he's also thrown four interceptions in his last three games and has five turnovers in his last three games. Brad, can you imagine if Joe Brady talked about Josh Allen the way he just talked about James Cook? Can you imagine the Pitchfork Emporium that would be lined up outside his hotel room in Los Angeles, that would be lined up at Highmark Stadium? And I get it, right? Josh Allen is the best quarterback in football. You're not going to bench him. So, but for a guy that is arguably the fifth, sixth best running back in football, the rushing king last year, Brad, you mentioned all of the accolades that James Cook has had. You just paid the guy a bag this offseason. There's just, at a certain point, you're a head coach, and there are certain ways you talk about players, and there are certain ways you don't talk about players, especially star players. And so it's got to improve, or the carries are going to decrease. It's going to cost us football games. It almost cost us one. Think about how Sean McVay, who said, talked about special teams, it cost us the football game tonight. What happens? They go on, they cut the kicker the day after.
3: Yep.
2: There are. So you want to talk about a third string running back, if Ray Davis did this, if Ty Johnson did this, if the backup defensive end, even if it's a guy like a slot corner and D. Alford, who I know didn't play, but like players of that ilk, if you want to talk about them that way, sometimes, yeah, you got to be tough. You got to be the tough guy on the microphone and put a message out there to your players. You don't talk about your star running back like that, talking about, I'm going to take carries away from him if he keeps fumbling the football. Whether or not that's true, you don't say that to a microphone of reporters and throw your player under the bus like that publicly. You can admit that he made a mistake. You can say that, yeah, you know what, James is having some issues and he knows that it's got to improve. That to go to that level, that's a lack of leadership. And to me, that's a rookie head coach that's in way over his skis and needs to be way better talking about his star players in front of the public eye. Because again, to me, what does that show? That shows a lack of leadership. And to me, this is another crack in the foundation. All the hit pieces that got done on Sean McDermott. Oh, let's never forget that 9/11 speech he made. We're going to put that on his tombstone when we fire him and everything else that Sean McDermott did wrong. Well, right now, Joe Brady, yeah, that offense is number one. He's the offensive play caller. They're 4-1. Things are great for the Buffalo Bills. But there's some cracks in the foundation right now. I'm not a big fan of how Joe Brady handled this. I'm not a big fan of how Joe Brady has started his coaching career outside of the winning. He's won. He's 4-1. He's having a great campaign. His offense is number one in the NFL. To me, though, this is something you never say about a star player. This is unacceptable in my opinion, and I hope that somebody, Brandon Bean, who I don't know if I can trust to have accountability to this extent either, hopefully somebody in the Bills organization said to Joe Brady after this press conference yesterday, hey man, that's our star running back you're talking about like that. The fumbling's an issue. There's no need to go that far. I think that was a giant mistake, and if he could redo that little Zoom press conference, I think he would redo it in a heartbeat.
5: Attitude reflect leadership, Captain.
3: Yeah, he would need to, and I mean, he's really going to have a conversation with James Cook, you know, heart to heart in private, and just instill confidence in him, because what he is doing right now is really establishing psychological warfare with one of his own players. You know, you saw James Cook in this situation on that second fumble lost, which in the moment really swung the game, and Buffalo could have lost it. As a result, of course, he got the second lease on life with a blocked field goal, and the rest is history as they marched out of the field, kicked a field goal of their own, and scored that enormous dub there at SoFi Stadium. But you saw the cutaways on camera. You saw the facial reactions in that moment from James Cook himself. He was despondent. He was crestfallen. He was inconsolable. He's like, man, I can't believe I just cost us this game. You could just read it on his face. And if anybody who had a shred of empathy could, you know, realize what was going on in his dome in that moment, and instead, he's like doubling down. You know, any other veteran coach would go up to that player, you know, pat him on the back, maybe sit down, have a, you know, heart-to-heart talk with him, and instill that confidence in him and say, hey, man, we need you. Pick yourself back up. You know, it was a miscue. It's all good. We're going to fight through this, and you're going to, you know, live to play another down, and hopefully we're going to win this game. That's what you're supposed to do. And I, you know, I always reflect on Mike Vrabel. And what he has done with Ramondre Stevenson, for example. Stevenson, in his career, has had a long history of fumbles lost and a number of fumbles that didn't turn into turnovers, but easily could have, as the ball, you know, being lopsided and oblong, bounced the Patriots' way. But he continued to go back to him and is still feeding him the rock. And guess what? Trayvon Henderson now is out for multiple weeks due to an injury. Who's he got to lean on? Ramondre Stevenson, the guy that he is just continuously pat on the ass and said, you know what? I got your back, man. I'm confident in your game. And Ramondre has been killing it. He had an awesome game last week. That's the approach that Drew Brady's got to take in this situation with one of the premier talents at the running back position. This is, again, it's just dumbfounding. It's outlandishly stupid. Quit playing the head games, Drew Brady. You know, take a step back, realize what is going on in that moment, and build the player up instead of tearing him down.
5: 310-840-4910. Do you think that Joe Brady was out of line for his comments on James Cook? Or is this what a leader of a head coach sounds like? We want to hear from you. 310-840-4910. I think it was blasphemous. I think it was absolutely blasphemous statement that a rookie head coach should never be talking about a star player like that. Now, again, Brad, you mentioned, you know, James Cook looked depressed. We don't need to, we don't need to be like, oh, he's got to feel bad for him. He knows he made a mistake. You can't yell at him. No, I'm not saying that. This is National Football League. These are grown men. And if these conversations are being had behind closed doors, where Joe Brady's telling James Cook, hey, man, you're going to get less freaking carries if you keep fumbling the football. That's fine. That's part of the game. But there is a certain way that you navigate yourself and that you account for yourself as a head coach of the football team, talking to the media where things get blown up on social media, talking about your star players. You don't talk about your star players the way Joe Brady talked about James Cook. Like you're like, this is a peewee football team and he's your 9-year-old son.
3: Right.
5: Yeah. Carries are going to decrease if you keep fumbling. It's just, it's rookie. It's amateur hour. It's amateur hour type stuff from Joe Brady. Take a page out of John Harbaugh's book. Cam Scataboo fumbled and nearly cost the Giants the football game in overtime. He's got 4 fumbles this year. You know what John Harbaugh said in front of a podium about Cam Scataboo after the game? Commended Scataboo for playing a hell of a game and then went on to say, but yeah, you know, he'll learn from that. He's going to have to learn from that. And I think everyone's going to learn from that. That's how you say it. Behind closed doors, you want to threaten him, you're going to take carries away? Okay. You know, again, and Ty Johnson, Ray Davis, you think those guys are going to match the output of James Cook? I'm not saying the fumbles are going to go unchecked and they just keep giving him the football. If he's going to fumble it, absolutely not. But I have a massive, massive problem with those comments from Joe Brady. And I think, and I hope Bills Mafia and I hope people in Buffalo have talked to Joe Brady in the last 24 hours and let him know, dude, you can't talk like that about star players.
3: No, I can't. And if he does it again, I think you pick him up and you slam him in one of those Costco plastic tables like the Bills Mafia does and slather him in various condiments, a little mustard here, a little ketchup there. I mean, he got to prove a lesson to Joe Brady. You just can't treat your star players this way. You know, I understand if it's a special teamer like Sean McVay and cutting Meaty Mivas in that situation. I totally get that. But James Cook, again, is one of the engines, primary piston that pumps this offense up. And again, it's the number one offense in the National Football League. If it ain't broke, why are you trying to fix it? I don't understand. Again, he needs to instill confidence in his young running back, a proven weapon on this team, because they're going to need him for the entire season, and they're going to really have to lean on him here down the stretch. I mean, look at the remaining strength of schedule for the Buffalo Bills. It is the fifth hardest in the NFL, and Cook's going to have to get out there and get you, you know, 20 to 25 carries per game and really chew up some of that real estate. I mean, the guy, every single time he takes the field, he's a threat to go for 100 yards. I thought he'd be more involved, honestly, this season as a pass catcher. He's kind of taken a step back in that capacity based on all the rumors that we had heard during the summer months and in training camp that he was going to be more involved in that role, and they really haven't dialed that up. And I'm still perplexed by it. Why? Again, he's the most explosive player you have on the team. Find creative ways to feed him the rock. And right now, the paint by numbers that Joe Brady is doing with his offense is doing James Cook a terrible disservice overall. So this is a failure across myriad fronts. And all we can hope for, and Bills Mafia is saying the same thing, is that Brady learns from this, improves his approach with his star improving players to ensure that there isn't a debacle behind the scenes, and you're disrupting the chemistry of the team, and you're bringing down the spirits of the organization as a whole. Brady, be better.
5: 310-840-4910. Yeah, you think that this is you think that this is building up team morale? You think this is improving team chemistry when adversity hits this season for the Buffalo Bills? And it will hit, I promise you. They're not going to go 15-2 and skate to the best record in the National Football League this year. Their defense, not with a defense like that, not with a defense that has been utterly atrocious. I don't hear him throwing defense coordinator Jim Leonard under the bus. You know, I don't hear him doing that. I haven't heard Joe Brady talk about his defense coordinator like that, but because it's his star running back, and they think that maybe that's a bit of an expendable position, even though he's arguably the second most valuable player on your entire offense and one of the top five most valuable players on your entire team. There's many, many, many, many more ways to hold players accountable, especially in public to the media. What Joe Brady said, not one of them. I have a big, big problem with how he spoke about James Cook yesterday. 310-840-4910. That's an easy way to lose respect and lose the locker room if things do get hard for the Bills this year. 310-840-4910. 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When we come back, we'll take your phone calls and your text messages. Again, is head coach Joe Brady out of line for his comments on James Cook? Or is that what a leader sounds like, holding players accountable? 310-840-4910. When we come back, we'll talk more on Buffalo Bills and Joe Brady, but also, the lineups are out for the Dodgers and Brewers. Find out where Shohei Ohtani is at and why maybe this is a make-or-break game for not only him, but, of course, the Dodgers down 0-2. He's Brad Evans. I'm Pat Boyle. This is BetMGM Tonight on Westwood One Sports.
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0: 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You can call, you can text, 310-840-4910. Is Bills head coach Joe Brady out of line for his comments on James Cook, or is that what a leader sounds like? Holding star players accountable in public to the media by threatening to take carries away from them. By the way, it seems like Joe Brady has backtracked on those comments this afternoon. He said, quote, "I don't want you to think I'm going to stop giving James Cook the ball," and then added, quote, "I don't want James running any more timid. He's playing outstanding. I don't know if anyone is running the ball better." And so, yeah, I don't know if somebody did speak to him, Brad, or somebody got in his ear and said, "Hey, man, maybe, you know, you don't need to go that far in public talking about your star running back." But look, producer Brandon Combs feels the exact opposite as we do. So let's get Combs in here, and I want to get his opinion on this. Combs, you think that this was acceptable? This was not. You have no problem with how Joe Brady spoke yesterday about James Cook?
1: No, I have zero problem with how Joe Brady came at James Cook. Look, it's not okay to fumble. How many times do we talk about head coaches, or any coach for that matter, who don't have accountability, who lose a locker room, who are like, "Oh yeah, yeah, look at all the penalties they make. Look at all the fumbles. They have no accountability in that locker room." And then when we have a head coach who takes accountability, we have a problem because it's a star player. I don't care who it is. If you're going to say this to James Cook, that's good, because now the guys down below him on the depth chart, they know they have to really have their stuff in order too. Sometimes you need to have your stars be accountable. When you are a manager in a situation, sometimes you need to have that accountability, and you need to put your foot down and let everybody see, hey, I don't care who it is. I don't care if it's James Cook. I don't care if it's DeAndre Swift. I don't care who the hell it is. I'm going to sit here and I'm going to say what I need to say as the head coach of this football team. And if you're going to continue to make mistakes, you're going to sit. Now, we all know he's not going to do that. You're not going to sit James Cook. That's not going to be a thing. But you still have to put that out there. And I'm A-okay with him coming down on a star player like James Cook and saying, "James, this is unacceptable." And because he gets asked the question, what do you want him to do? To dance around it? And then we'll kill him for dancing around it. Like, it's a no-win situation for Joe Brady. I like the way that he handled it. I think that he handled it by having accountability for his football team. And
0: see,
1: everybody
0: I think
1: held accountable.
0: I think the point you're missing, though, is, again, I'm not saying he needs to, you know, give James Cook a belly rub and give him some cookies and milk and tell him everything's going to be okay. He could say exactly what he said yesterday to reporters. He could say that to James Cook. He can say it to the entire team. He could say it in the offensive film session. Like, "Hey, man, I can't trust you. I'm not going to give you the ball 18, 20 times a game anymore if you're going to keep putting the ball on the carpet." Behind closed doors, I have no problem. I have no problem being holding star players.

0: the people asking the questions know it's unacceptable. So Joe Brady just said, hey, it's unacceptable, and he knows that. And if it continues to happen, then, yeah, we have to look at his touches. Yes, that's how it works. You make
1: mistakes, so what about Josh Allen?
0: You get held accountable.
1: So what about Josh Allen, who's turned it over 5 times in the last 3 games? Do you think Joe Brady's going to say, what if he said something like, yeah, you know, maybe we've got to be have Josh be more of a game manager then if the turnovers are going to continue? We have to reel it back in with Josh Allen. How do you think that would go over?
0: I would have no problem with that either. I would have no problem with that either.
1: You think he would ever say that?
0: Josh Allen, you think he'd ever say that? Team on his back. I have no problem with him saying anything to anybody and having accountability for anybody on the roster, whether you are a starter, whether you are a special teamer, whether you're on the practice squad. Accountability is a big thing. And if you don't have it, if you don't have any, you're just creating chaos.
2: Okay, but Brandon, I got to say this. So if he is going to put those words out there and say, hey, look, if you do this, you put the ball on the ground, you commit a turnover, then we're going to have to reduce your workload. And then he dials it back. He walks that statement back today. All that says is his words are meaningless. Again, they're hollow threats. He's not going to do jack nor squat. So it's all contradictory.
0: All he's doing in that is exactly what I said he was doing in that. We know he's not going to bench James Cook. We know he's not going to do that. But you have that conversation with him. Why not say
2: it? Then why say it publicly? Do it privately.
0: Do you think that he hasn't had this conversation with James Cook privately? Do you think he didn't have that conversation with him after the game?
2: We don't know all the specific details and all the intimate details here.
1: But okay, so even if he did, even if he had this conversation privately, and he's like, "Hey, man, I might have to start taking carries away from you if you keep fumbling," then he fumbles again. Like, then Joe Brady, what does he say to him? Hey, James, I try to keep this private, but now I got to tell the world, I got to tell everybody because you just won't listen.
0: So if he doesn't say anything, and he does what? Let's say he does what Ben Johnson did 2 weeks ago, right? You see DeAndre Swift fumble on the goal line. He doesn't step foot on the field again the rest of that entire game against the Jets. Kyle Manunga gets every carry from then on out. Everybody knows that he benched him. We all know that he benched him. But then when you ask Ben Johnson about it, oh, I was in a benching, but we know it's unacceptable. He knows it's unacceptable.
1: Yeah, and that's perfectly
0: handled.
1: He knows
0: it's a benching.
2: Okay. That's a fair answer.
0: If he takes him off of the field, that's okay. But if he just says, hey, that's unacceptable, and if you do that, you might lose some carries.
1: Yeah, so I think lead with your actions. Lead with your actions and not this, like, this fake tough guy threatening, to the media.
0: Pat, I don't know. I think you guys are great. Because the next time that I hear you guys talk about a coach needs to have some accountability, I'm going to question whether or not you truly believe that. Because if a coach needs to have accountability, he has to have accountability from everybody. Not just the people that are,
1: I'm not saying he can't have accountability. I'm not saying he can't have accountability. If the Bills went back out there for that last drive, on the drive they kicked the game-winning field goal and James Cook was not on the field, I wouldn't have a problem with it. I wouldn't. It was his second fumble of the night. But then to me, like that's okay. That's fine. And saying whatever he needs to say to him privately is fine. I'm not saying that we need to coddle players. I hate that. But then just like there's never a need to throw a star player under the bus and threaten taking playing time away from him to the media. Like, what? Say it to your team and just keep it to your team. You don't, there's never a need to take that public. There's just certain things that don't need to leave NFL locker rooms.
0: Maybe he had already said that, and that's why he didn't think that he needed to not say it out loud, because it was something that was already said.
1: I think there's certain things that should never be said publicly to the media. And then when you let that, you let that Pandora out of the box there, I just think that now that everybody, like these guys are younger than us. These guys are in their 20s, most of them, in their mid-20s, late 20s, grew up in the social media era. Do you think James Cook hasn't seen that plastered all over everywhere in the last 24 hours? His head coach threatening he's going to take carries away from him?
0: And if that takes your head out of the game, and if that makes you perform worse, that says more about you than it says about Joe Brady.
1: I'm not saying it might make him perform worse. I'm just saying that's not great for locker room morale. That's not great for team chemistry. And how do we measure team chemistry? How do we measure locker room morale? I think it's

0: quantitative, but you see it on teams that make deep runs in the playoffs. And for a Bills team that has struggled to get over that hump to the point where they thought it was, they pinned it all on Sean McDermott. I just think this is not great for Bills team chemistry when your head coach will throw star players under the bus in public to the media. But we know he would never do it to Captain. Josh Allen.
1: Attitude reflect leadership, Captain.
0: 310-840-9410. All right, we'll take your phone calls and your texts on that. But let's get to some baseball here because we are 90 minutes away from first pitch. Game 3, NLCS. It feels like it's an absolute must-win game for the Dodgers. Only the Red Sox in 2004 in the ALCS have come back from 0-3 down in a postseason baseball series. And we talked a lot about whether or not the Dodgers should bench Shohei Ohtani last night. Dave Roberts spoke late last night, said he is Shohei was adamant that he could help the team. He's going to be in the lineup. He's in the lineup. But, Brad, you called it.
2: Yep.
0: He has been moved down even further. Ohtani was batting cleanup the last couple of games. He has been moved down to sixth in the lineup tonight. It's Betts, Freeman, Hernandez, Tucker, Pajes, Ohtani, and then Will Smith, Rojas, and Edmund against the lefty Gasser, who Ohtani is 0-for-7 lifetime against with 4 strikeouts. We know our video producer, Michael Montgomery, doesn't care too much about lifetime batting stats against an opposing pitcher. It is a lefty. That's probably got something to do with it. The fact that Ohtani looks like he is completely hobbled right now and is 3-for-20 in the postseason also has something to do with it. Do you think this was the right move for the Dodgers? Keep him in the lineup and move him down?
3: Yeah, and honestly, I thought it was going to be in the 7th spot, so it's a little bit higher than I expected, but this is the right move. Again, you look at the base on balls percentage here in the postseason. It's not what he performed at the level in the regular season, but at 12.2%, he still had that keen and sharp eye, which I argued last night. As long as he's not weakly flailing at some of the outside, off-speed stuff and the slider action that's out there, he can still, draw walks. The opposing pitching staff is still somewhat scared of him. They're not going to throw a meatball right down the middle consistently and dare him to try to beat them. So, he could get that fourth ball and take his base and still manufacture runs. So I think this is the exact move that had to be made by Dave Roberts. And just imagine if we were talking about this, way back before the season began in like March or April, And just saying that Kyle Tucker is hitting ahead of Shohei Ohtani in a postseason game in the NLCS. I would have said to yourself, man, you need to see a psychiatrist ASAP because you are straight up loony. You lost all the marbles, but that's the point we're at right now. But still, I think this is a shrewd move by Roberts and the right move by him. Keep him in the lineup. He's still Shohei Ohtani, and he may draw a walk or two or run into a fastball and still take it out of the park because his bat speed, it's reduced somewhat, but it's still top 15 among all qualifying batters in this MLB postseason so far, according to Fangraphs.
0: Our video producer, Monty, says Shohei hitting further down is all about his knee, not lefty versus lefty. Ohtani, 274 batting average and an 881 OPS. With a 137 WRC plus versus lefties this season. And in case that sounded like a mouthful, he's been great against lefties, almost as good as he's been against righties, or just about as good as he's been against righties, because we know he's had a down season for the most part, especially for the last since the All-Star break. So thank you to Monty for that. Very, very good. Look, I did say I think the Dodgers should have benched him. I think it would have been the right move. I think Josue DePaula should have been in the lineup. I do think Ohtani's the greatest player of all time already, but man, he's 3-for-20 in the postseason. He's got the knee inflammation in his left knee, biceps inflammation in his right bicep. He's got a neck problem. He's looked lifeless at the plate. I think that maybe you bring him off the bench as a pinch hitter, but they're not. They're going to put him in the lineup. He's batting sixth. And so, Brad, part of me feels like Ohtani does have a big hit tonight. As much as I do think the right move was to bench him. I mean, if the adrenaline of the home crowd, of the Dodgers crowd down 0-2, season on the line tonight, feels like game 3 NLCS, big moment. If Ohtani can't produce a big moment tonight or he can't produce a big hit, then, I mean, is he ever going to the rest of this series? Maybe the rest of this postseason? So, I don't know, Toradol, right? That's a kind of a touchy subject. It's legal. We remember Jonathan Papelbon was taking Toradol about 15 years ago with the Red Sox. We know it's got some bad side effects. Gastrointestinal bleeding could be one of them, but did the Dodgers shoot Ohtani up with some Toradol tonight? A little painkiller, extra painkiller? No. Have him play a little, you know, a little juiced up here tonight? Is that a possibility?
3: Toradol and a couple of Advil, son. Get on out there and let that back crack. I mean, it's a distinct possibility. The other thing we got to keep in mind here is that Robert Gasser has not had a tremendous amount of success, and the two rotation turns he had against the Dodgers in the regular season, in those two starts, he only went 8 2/3 innings, a 5.19 ERA, and a guy that gave up 10 hits and those 5 earned runs over that span. He also walked 4. So, you know, the command hasn't really been there. A guy that's absolutely gotten rocked by this lineup. And I know Ohtani doesn't have a history at all against him except going 0-7. But you're right, man. It seems like this is the night tonight. You know what? You watch. Shohei Ohtani's going to hit for the damn cycle. He's going to shut everybody up. He'll hit a gapper. It'll be like, oh, I can't run around the bases because I got a bum knee. But the drugs are coursing through the veins. I'll show them. And he books it around second base, running like PCA, like a madman. His hair's on fire, slides into third, takes one out of the park, hits a double, hits a single, gets all the bags. I can see that happening just to shut everybody up because he's the greatest player possibly ever to wear a Major League Baseball uniform.
0: 310-840-4910. By the way, with our friends at BetMGM right now, Shohei Ohtani over 1.5 hits plus runs plus RBIs. It's even money. It's plus 100. Shohei Ohtani Shohei Ohtani to get one hit tonight. He is with our friends at BetMGM minus 155. Minus 155 to get one hit. I don't know if I would take it. I don't know if I'm going to take it, but like I said, if there's ever a night after we were just debating whether or not he should get benched, it feels like if it's going to be a night, it's going to be tonight. Or Shohei maybe hits a double, maybe cranks one out of the park, maybe has two hits, maybe at the cycle, that would be legendary. I don't know if that's going to happen, because if he has three hits, I don't think he's going to see another pitch in the strike zone at that point. But yeah, 310-840-4910. What do you think about Ohtani batting sixth tonight? Does he break out of his slump? Does he play with injuries and put on a heroic performance, or do the Brewers shut him down again? And do you think Milwaukee wins this game tonight? Or do you think the Dodgers get on the board? 310-840-4910. We've got some text messages coming through on Joe Brady and James Cook. We'll get to those when we come back. And also, is there a reality this year with the Chargers trade Justin Herbert? We'll talk about it. He's Brett Evans. I'm Pat Boyle. This is BetMGM tonight on Westwood One Sports.
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0: 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Before we get to your phone calls and your text messages here, coming up at the top of the hour, we're going to talk about if there's a reality where Justin Herbert gets traded. Plus, we've got some other big news and notes out of the NFL. Ashton Jeanty might be getting a little soft benching, maybe? Or is it just to make sure he's healthy throughout the season? Plus, is it a must-win game for the Eagles this weekend? But let's get to your texts and your calls here. We opened the show talking about Joe Brady's comments yesterday on James Cook, threatening to take away carries from him after James Cook fumbled twice, lost one of them. He's had four fumbles on the season. And Brad and I both said that that's way out of line. You don't throw your star player under the bus like that publicly. You want to have those conversations privately. You want to take carries away and bench him for a possession or not. If they didn't play him in that last series on overtime, wouldn't have a problem with it. There are certain things you just don't say to the media. And we thought that was one of them. Producer Brandon Combs disagreed. So let's get to your phone calls here. 310-840-4910. Josh is in New York. Next up on BetMGM tonight. What's up, Josh?
1: Hey guys, how's it going?
0: Good, man. How are you?
2: Good, man.
1: I'm doing good. I'm calling about James Cook. And I think what Brady did wasn't strong enough. I think he should have been more forceful about taking away his carries. He's fumbled four times already this year, including against the Chargers. Right after the opening kickoff, loses the ball. Comes into the Rams game, loses the ball twice. This is not a new thing. He started his career with some fumble problems. He figured it out, led the league in rushing. Now we have some fumble problems again. It needs to be addressed.
0: Yeah, but Josh,
1: Bills cannot reach their potential without addressing it.
0: We're not saying it can't be addressed. We're not saying that he can't address it. And I'm not saying that he couldn't say everything he said to James Cook one-on-one, to the Bills offense in film sessions, to the entire team. But why is there a need to say that to the media? That's the issue that I have. And I just don't think a head coach should ever be. Tell me how many other times you've heard a head coach in public basically say, yeah, you know, we're going to take away his carries to a star running back, to somebody of James Cook's caliber, because I've never heard it.
1: Well, I don't think he's discriminating against a star versus a non-star player and whether or not they have playing time or not. I mean, if Dave Roberts of the Dodgers said he's taken away at-bats from Ohtani, what would we all think? Yeah, that makes sense. The guy's got to be more productive on the field. It's critical time of the year. Same thing for Cook. I don't see anything wrong with what Brady said. I'm a 10-plus year Bill season ticket holder, lifelong fan. Cook's awesome. We all love him. We know he's going to deliver. And I think he'll rise to the occasion. And we got Ty Johnson and Ray Davis waiting in the wings. Both played excellent in the Rams game and were critical to the victory. We should be getting them more involved anyway. And if Cook's carries go down, that could be a coincidence of a diversified playbook that I've been waiting to see. I said, well, this is too much Josh Allen and James Cook. We need to spread the ball around anyways. So I don't think the saying it's in the media or not even matters. I think he needs to just keep doing his thing. We think he's on the right track, and let's get a Super Bowl for Buffalo. Thanks, guys.
0: All right. Thanks, Josh. Appreciate the call. I mean, I disagree. And Brad, I feel like maybe, I don't know if people are missing the point or they feel like what a coach says to the media doesn't actually have any impact on team morale, team chemistry, the closeness of a locker room. But again, if he said all those things to James Cook in private, if he said all those things to the entire team behind closed doors, I have no problem with it. There's certain things you don't say to the media. There's certain things you keep you handle internally, or we're going to keep that one internal. How many times do we hear that from coaches? We're going to keep those conversations internally. That should have been what Joe Brady said, in my opinion. And the fact that he didn't, again, I think it's a lack of leadership.
2: Yeah, I don't want to air the dirty laundry in public. And that's exactly what he did. And again, yeah, there's mental repercussions as a result of this. I go back to the cutaway images of James Cook after that second fumble and just how down he was. I mean, he was extremely downtrodden, and understandably so. He knew he screwed up and screwed up royally in that moment. It probably cost him a game. Now, they got that second lease on life. Of course, they wound up winning it. And all is right in the world, you still won the game. I understand there needs to be punishments for guys if they're making constant mistakes. But you and I are on the same page. Do behind closed doors, you know, have that meeting with that player on a private one-on-one basis, and don't air it publicly to the media. You just say, all right, we're dealing with it internally. Michael Montgomery suggested that's exactly what the Bills should have said, our outstanding VP. And I completely concur with the captain on that one. So you, me, and Monty on the same page. Brandon and a lot of the texts and callers that are chiming in here are on the other side of the ledger. We all can have differences in opinion. I just think this is being mishandled publicly.
0: Yeah, and we have two texters that weigh in, or three, I think, that side with Combs and side with our guy Josh in New York. Adrian in Maryland texts in, I applaud Brandon Combs. I agree 100%. He already fumbled earlier in the game. The message was correct. The presentation was bad, but I agree with Brady. Well, so you don't agree with Combs 100%. You agree with us. The presentation was bad.
2: Yeah, you shouldn't
0: have been, you don't have to say that to the media. Exactly. So, yes, we agree the message was correct. I agree that Joe Brady should have said to James Cook privately, hey, man, you're going to get less carries if you keep fumbling. Of course he should say that. He doesn't have to ever say it to the media, though. We have a 603 number texting in. Combs just took you both to task. Give that guy a full-time microphone.
2: What?
3: He's got a mistress. Combs does in New Hampshire. That's where 603 is, by the way.
0: I think there you go. That sums it up because we're out of time. But we have our guy Ross in New Jersey texting in as well. We'll get to that text message when we come back. Also, is there a reality where the Chargers ever trade Justin Herbert this year? And for the Philadelphia Eagles, is it a must-win game on Sunday? 310-840-4910. He's Brad Evans. I'm Pat Boyle. Bet MGM tonight.
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2: I don't need to hear anything from anybody. 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Play offense, not defense. If you play hard and you play the game right, nobody really gets on you. They're going to boo you here and there, but if you show them that you care and that you're playing hard, that's what you need to do. Just play the game one way. You hit a ball in the gap, run. Boom, coming in hot.
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1: 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Great first hour of the show. We've intensely debated whether or not Joe Brady's comments from yesterday about his star running back James Cook are out of line, where he spoke to reporters from the team hotel in Los Angeles, and Joe Brady threatened to take carries away from James Cook. And Brad and I both said, look, no problem at all if he said that to him behind closed doors, if he had that conversation with James Cook and the entire team and blasted James Cook in front of the team behind closed doors. No problem with that. No problem holding players accountable, whether they're star players or not. It's another thing to then not handle that internally, to throw a star player under the bus in front of the media. That's where I have a problem with it. I think it's a lack of leadership. I think it is an amateur hour from Joe Brady. And I hope that somebody said something to him, because he then did backtrack on those comments today and said, look, we're not going to give less carries to James Cook. We don't want him running timid. So hopefully somebody said something to him. But producer Brandon Combs thinks that that's what a head coach has to do, whether it's in person or in private, hold players accountable. We had a Buffalo Bills fan, 10-year season ticket holder, said that Joe Brady should have been more harsh with his words. So what do you think? 310-840-4910. Coming up later this hour, we will do the list. And also, we will do our Hump Day Hail Marys, our bold predictions for any game coming up this weekend. 310-840-4910. We want to hear from you on that as well. Send us in your Hump Day Hail Mary, whether it's on a text or on a phone call. What's a big prediction, big bold prediction you got for this weekend? Is it a massive upset? Is it a player going for 200 yards and two touchdowns?

0: You let us know. 310-840-4910. Brad, let's talk some more football here. How about this? This is from Adam Schefter, by the way. This isn't from like Chargers podcasts. This isn't from, you know, a couple of YouTube pages. Adam Schefter reported, while others have debated whether Justin Herbert should be traded, the Chargers have not. Rumors have circulated that the Chargers could receive 3 first-round picks in return for the struggling QB. Should the Chargers completely hit the reset button and trade Herbert as part of a roster overhaul? And then on a side note, which we'll get into in just a bit, ESPN Dan Graziano reported that Mike McDaniel could be fired soon if the Chargers offense doesn't turn it around. And guess who? Adam Gase would replace him as the offense coordinator. Trust me, you and I think we're going to be like a pack of dogs on wild meat on that in just a bit. But let's save that for now. Brad, is there a reality in your mind where the Chargers actually trade Justin Herbert? Do you think it would be worth it to give up on him during this season?
1: Yeah, 3 first-round picks, I'm not going to lie, it's awfully enticing because the season's lost. I mean, they're over right now, and there's really no hope for a turnaround. I mean, quite honestly, they're going to be lucky to win, what, 4 games at this point? They can't run the ball. Guys are falling left and right in that wide receiver core. Quentin Johnson's not healthy. Ladd McConkey's dealing with a foot injury. Aronde Gadsden is on the side of a milk carton because nobody's throwing him the rock. I mean, they've had, and David Njoku's on IR, they've had myriad injuries just stack up one after another. There's just no hope there in the City of Angels for that little redheaded stepchild of an organization. That is the LA Chargers. And Herbert has seriously regressed. You know, whether with the eye test, and that certainly confirms it, but all the advanced analytics back that up as well. He's way down to red zone completion percentage, deep ball completion percentage, adjusted completion percentage, on target completion percentage. The list goes on and on and on. Now, you can blame Madison Beer. You know, she's the fall girl, maybe. I have no idea what is impacting him. His head's not really in the game right now. He's still running the ball effectively, but he's certainly taken a step back. So, in reality, if somebody came knocking on the door and offered me 3 first-round picks, and we don't know where those picks are going to be, but possibly it's maybe inside the top 15 overall, you would have to seriously debate that internally, whether you want to make that move, believing or not, whether Herbert's going to, you know, be able to rebound. I mean, he's still a young guy, still, what, in his late 20s? You know, he's coming off a pretty damn good year last year. But man, 3 first round picks is awfully, awfully hard to pass up for a team that is already in rebuild mode and has a lot of voids that it needs to fill this offseason.
0: Yeah. Look here. Let me just, you know, Adam Schefter went on to report that and said, quote, the person, because he said he went and talked to the Chargers, reached out to his Chargers source. And he said, quote, the person basically cut me off mid-sentence, stopped me in my tracks and said, let me be very clear about this. We have never even discussed that idea. The sentence, should we trade Justin Herbert, has never once been uttered in our organization, nor will it be. End quote. And I agree. Even though Herbert's downfall has been swift and it has been dramatic, even more dramatic than any of us would have thought. And you, look, you were high on the Chargers this year. I was not.
2: I was.
0: And I thought they would go, but I thought they would go 9-8 and maybe miss the playoffs by a game. I didn't foresee this. I didn't see Justin Herbert completely face planning and looking as bad as Tua Tagovailoa this season. I just didn't think it was possible. But even with all the injuries to his receivers, Ladd McConkey, to his tackles again, Slater and Ault, both injured again, a terrible run game. Mike McDaniel, who has no idea what it seems like what he's doing with this offense. Despite all those excuses, Justin Herbert has still played terrible. I mean, we have seen him throw 4-5 interceptions directly to the defense this year. That being said, I just, whether or not you want to give up on him right now or not, I mean, do folks remember what the dead cap looks like? What salary cap implications the Chargers would face for trading Justin Herbert in the middle of this season? How about a dead cap hit of $132 million? Even if you want to split it up, even if they were to trade him, the Los Angeles Chargers at this point, according to SpotTrack, they would take on $22 million in dead cap for the rest of this year, $50 million in dead cap for 2027. So it would still be about $72 million if they traded him right now, if my math is correct, according to SpotRack. If they trade him in the offseason, a pre-June 1 trade of 2027, it's a $50 million dead cap hit. And if they split it up post-June 1 of next year, it is still $22 million in dead cap next year, $28 million in dead cap in 2028. Here's the other thing. Justin Herbert's got a full no trade clause. So who are you trading him to? Which team would he approve being traded to? You think Justin Herbert's going to say, yeah, send me to Miami. Yeah, send me to irrelevancy with the Miami Dolphins. Yeah, no freaking shot. Now, again, maybe there's a team that thinks that they're a quarterback away from winning right now. I mean, but what team is making that drastic of a decision in the middle of the season? You think the Minnesota Vikings at 5-0, despite how poorly Kyler Murray has played, you think they're going to pull the trigger and send away three first-round picks for Justin Herbert? And then what? And then immediately start him and have him learn Kevin O'Connell's offense on the fly? There's no freaking shot. There's absolutely no chance. You think my New York football Giants, who picked up J.J. McCarthy, by the way, you think they're then going to send away three first-round picks for Justin Herbert just because Jackson Dart's out for the rest of the year? There is no chance. I think there is absolutely 0% chance, whatever the Chargers said to Schefter or not, I think there's a 0% chance Justin Herbert gets traded this season. And Brad, I think there is a less than 5% chance Justin Herbert gets traded this offseason because he's got that full no trade clause, because he still has a bunch of money left on his salary, and because he's been so bad. Like, who's trading for him and giving away three first-round picks, even if it's two first-round picks, even if it's one first-round pick? I wouldn't trade that for him. And again, the dead cap money the Chargers have to eat the rest of this season, the full no trade clause. No, you have to eat this. You have to just wear this L if you're the Chargers for the rest of the season and hope that he stays healthy. Hope that he doesn't suffer a season ending injury that could potentially then delay him in 2027. That at this point, that's a win the rest of the year for the Chargers. Is Herbert stays healthy, there's no catastrophic injury, and maybe you have some semblance of respectability the rest of this season as a franchise, because they're 0-5. They play the Chiefs this weekend. They're dead in the water. And I guess then the next step is McDaniel going to get fired or not? But before we get to that, Brad, any other thoughts on a potential trade this season?
1: Well, I will say this. The Arizona Cardinals got a second rounder for kind of think that maybe he's washed up, Marvin Harrison Jr. from the Houston Texans. So anything is possible as a result of that. Maybe Arizona would give up three first rounders for Justin Herbert and truly get their franchise quarterback of the present and the future, because it's not Jacoby Brissett, and it's to be determined whether it's going to be Carson Beck, though I think Carson Beck will be placed under center in the desert sooner rather than later. But yeah, man, it's probably a stretch that'll get traded. And I'll even take it a step down. You said 5% chance in the offseason that he could get dealt out of SoCal. I think it's probably less than a 1% chance that occurs. I think they're going to stick to him, and I think he's got a great chance of rebounding. But that offensive line has got to get healthy, and the weapons around him got to get healthy, and they also have to get a competent play caller on the sidelines, which is a perfect segue for our continued topic, right?
0: Let's talk about a more realistic possibility. I'm glad that you agree with me. There is next to a 0% chance Herbert gets traded this season or in the offseason. Like, sorry, I know he's been terrible. They're going to have to eat it, though, and he's got a full no-trade clause. So tell me again, unless there's a playoff team that comes knocking down his door like the Vikings, which I think would be completely dumb to do that anyway for the Vikings. I know Kyler Murray has looked mid, but come on. There's just certain trades you just do not do in the middle of a season. And for a quarterback, for that kind of money and those kinds of draft picks, no shot. But a more realistic scenario is Mike McDaniel maybe getting fired and Adam Gase being promoted to the offensive coordinator of the Chargers. Brad, I mean, look, McDaniel's been terrible. This offense has been terrible. His comments about Amarian Hampton in the running back room, it feels like he's got no idea what he's doing with this offense. A lot of people lauded McDaniel coming to the Chargers, the genius. Oh, he's going to do what he did in Miami the first couple of years. Yeah, look, and I mean, I can't, it's easy to take victory laps or to shame you for that, but it certainly didn't look like a bad take in the summer. But again, for it to be this bad, like, could McDaniel really be not even one and done, could be half of a season and done? Like, would Jim Harbaugh really try to fire him this quick and basically chalk this up as a failed experiment and then hand the reins to, of all people, Adam Gase, with his giant eyeballs, a guy that had one of the worst head coaching stints in the history of football, and say, here you go, man, save this offense and save whatever we can of this season, chalk this up as a failed experiment and then hand the reins to, of all people, Adam Gase, with his giant eyeballs, a guy that had one of the worst head coaching stints in the history of football, and say, here you go, man, save this offense and save whatever we can of this season? I mean, I don't think there's any chance. I don't think there's any chance in hell. If you had a young up-and-coming pass game coordinator, run game coordinator, quarterbacks coach, something like that, that you felt comfortable with, that you were like, hey, man, like, at this point, McDaniel, we missed. We completely missed. But we've got a young up-and-coming guy that we really trust. That's one thing. If you're going to fire Mike McDaniel and then hand the keys over to Adam Gase, I think that's like cutting your, what's it, cutting your tongue off to spite your nose? Whatever the hell the term is, that's what I think that what the Chargers would be doing. They would essentially be pouring gasoline on a fire, trying to put it out.
1: Yeah, well, there's only one direction really to go, though, with the play calling. I mean, they've hit rock bottom. You're right, man. It is inexplicable, the usage that he is trotting out, and just the discombobulation that is ever present in that backfield. Right now, I mean, quite honestly, Kamani Vidal has shown the most juice within that scheme. But Amarian Hampton, pound for pound, is the most talented back on this roster. The yards after contact per attempt data backs that up. Missed tackle rates also back that up. Keaton Mitchell is more of a third down, pass down, trick play kind of running back, more, you know, best utilized as a receiver. Throw him out wide, put him in motion in the swing pass game, whatever. But, you know, Vidal and Hampton can work in concert together and a 1-2 punch, but Hampton should, you know, really get the sizable load of that timeshare, but he's not. I mean, his snap rate last week was around, I think, 20%, which is a career low for him. And I know he's only been in the league for a year in these five games, but I will say this. Let's think hypothetically for a second. The Chargers got the Kansas City Chiefs this week, right? If they go out and let's say they score 10 or fewer points in that game, they have a bye week coming up in week 7. I think it's entirely realistic the axe falls and chops the neck of Mike McDaniel in that scenario. In other words, this is a prove-it week. If the Chargers don't go out and have a semblance of an offense, I'm saying they got to score at least, you know, 20, 24 points in that kind of range, if not more, and be competitive against Kansas City, their division rival, and a guy, you know, and a team that's playing at a very high level right now. If they don't go out and put crooked numbers on the scoreboard, bye-bye, adios, amigo, sayonara, see you later to Mike McDaniel. I think he will get shown the door, be handed that pink slip, and Adam Gase will get elevated because, again, there's only one direction to go. Let it ride and see what happens.
0: I mean, come, Brad, Adam Gase? Adam Gase,
1: I
0: you want to see Adam Gase?
1: Look, I'm an Amarian Hampton fantasy football manager. I'm heavily invested in him. I am pissed off beyond anybody's belief at how this has materialized five games in. I have him basically as a late first round pick in multiple leagues. I thought he was going to go out just like Devon Achane did last season with the Miami Dolphins when Mike McDaniel was calling those offensive shots. Maybe flirt with 1,500 combined yards. Maybe score 8 to 10 touchdowns. Be utilized in the pass game. Catch 35, 40, 45 balls. All of those things are completely off the table. Why? Mike McDaniel is a giant buffoon. Period in a story. He's mismanaging this backfield. I don't care that Kamani Vidal's looked good in the last, like, game and a half. Amarian Hampton needs to get 15, 20 touches per game. I understand he's had a couple of fumble issues in his own right, but his talent, bar none, is the best on this team. Gross underutilization. That's why Mike McDaniel has got to go, adios, amigo.
2: You're fired.
0: 3108.
2: Ears are get the out.
0: Tremendous, tremendous, Ari. Ari drop there from Entourage.

0: Lee.
1: Yes,
0: 310-840-4910. Yeah, look, I understand, Brad. You have been furious. You have been seething as a football fan, fantasy football fan, sports betting fan, to see what the Chargers offense has done with Mike McDaniel versus your versus your predictions, versus your expectations. But again, that's like essentially if you're trusting your 15-year-old, let's say you have a 15-year-old kid and you're trusting them, hey, make dinner for us. You're into cooking, you like it, make dinner for us. And the dinner comes out terrible, and you say, all right, hey, 11-year-old kid, you go ahead and make a full dinner for this family now, because it can't get much worse, can it? And then the food comes out completely burnt and tastes like a boot. That's what I think the Chargers... Adam Gase is the 11-year-old. The 11-year-old.
1: Let it
0: making
1: ride.
0: Making dinner
1: Let's
0: for
1: see.
0: Your family. No, there are just certain things we know to be true, and that's Adam Gase is a terrible offensive mind and should never have a job in the NFL. And the fact that he's employed on this coaching staff, maybe that's grounds for Jim Harbaugh getting fired on its own. I half choke there. Half choke. 310-840-4910. We want to hear from you. Is there a reality where Justin Herbert gets traded? And do you think the Chargers should fire Mike McDaniel as the offensive coordinator and then have Adam Gase take over when it's October 14th? You want to watch 3 months of Adam Gase calling plays for the Chargers? 310-840-4910. We'll take a short break. When we come back, it's a hump day edition of The List. He's Brad Evans. I'm Pat Boyle. This is BetMGM Tonight, Westwood One Sports.
2: Can Seattle steady the ship after losing 2 of 3? Will Sean Payton get Bo Nix back to tossing touchdowns? Seahawks, Broncos, Thursday night football from Mile High. Westwood One Sports.
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2: 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BetMGM Tonight, Westwood One Sports. He's Brad Evans. I'm Pat Boyle. Phone number to join the show, 310-840-4910. The list is coming up in 2 minutes. But first, a couple of your text messages and what I guess was going to be a phone call. He was on hold. He said he couldn't wait on hold. But Jimmy in Wisconsin wanted to get the message across, Brad, that the New York Jets should use one of the three first-round picks that they have next year and acquire Justin Herbert in a trade. You and I debated if there's any scenario where Justin Herbert gets traded this year or in the offseason. We both said basically next to 0%. He's got a full no-trade clause, and it was reported from Adam Schefter that it would probably be three first-round picks to acquire Justin Herbert. So the Jets going to part with all three of those first-round picks? Are they going to part with one of the three first-round picks and two other first-rounders?
4: Maybe two?
2: And would Justin Herbert, ever be willing to go from beautiful Los Angeles playing in a dome to playing in the human dumpster tuna can that is MetLife Stadium and playing for the New York Jets? I say no shot.
4: No way. And I think Madison Beer would say adios amigo to Justin Herbert. The engagement is off. You get traded to the Jets, that's a death knell. No, it ain't going to happen.
2: Yeah. Okay. So that didn't really need much more of a conversation other than that. Our guy Ross texts in, Ross in New Jersey. We started the show debating whether or not Joe Brady's comments were out of line when he publicly threw James Cook under the bus, threatening to take away his carries yesterday after James Cook fumbled twice, including losing a fumble in overtime that nearly cost the Bills the game. You and I thought it's okay to hold players accountable, but there's no need to ever throw a star player under the bus like that publicly to the media. Ross in New Jersey says, gotta agree with Combs. Producer Brandon Combs was on the other side of our argument. Ross says Kellen Moore's lack of publicly holding the team accountable has seen them avalanche into a 1-4 team, one of the league's biggest disappointments thus far, and is probably going to walk him out of a job before season's end. It's not like Brady pulled a Gannon DeMarcado. Remember, Jonathan Gannon lit Amari DeMarcado up on the sideline for dropping the ball before he crossed the goal line. Cook is a pro and knows he needs to be better. I don't think Brady crossed a line at all. Yeah, look, those are two different universes. What Jonathan Gannon did to Amari DeMarcado, essentially going just shy of like striking him in the face, where he, you know, basically lit him up. I think he pushed him, right? He kind of grabbed him by his shoulder pads and eviscerated Amari DeMarcado. Yeah. That was also for one of the dumbest plays you could ever make. Like, would you ever expect James Cook to pull a
4: Leon Lett?
2: Yeah, well, yes, and also DeSean Jackson, where he drops the football before the goal line. No, James Cook fumbled. Okay, he fumbled. Yeah.

0: a lack of accountability right now. So what? Like, should they have? Should he have said about Kendre Miller? Should he have thrown Kendre Miller under the bus when he fumbled on Monday Night Football against the Falcons? Should he be throwing guys under the bus? I just think that the Saints, they just don't execute. I think they have a bad defense. And I think that Tyler Shuck commits too many turnovers. Are you going to bench Tyler Shuck? Are you going to talk about Tyler Shuck needs to turn the ball? I haven't seen any kind of comments like that from Kellen Moore. So maybe it's not just maybe Kellen Moore doesn't have a lack of accountability. Maybe the Saints are just a bad football team. Did we ever think about that?
1: Yeah, that's entirely fair. The Fleur de Lis is kind of flopping right now because defensively, they are a hot mess.
0: All right, 310-840-4910. It's a hump day edition of The List.
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0: All righty, a little hump day trivia here, baby. Every man for themselves, me versus Brad versus producer Brandon Combs, and the orchestrator of The List is our video producer, Monty Michael Montgomery, who comes up with The List, and then it's every man for themselves. Whoever submits a wrong answer, you're gone. He gone. Last man standing wins. So with that being said, Monty, what is The List for this week?
6: Yeah, we're going to go to baseball, as some of you may guess, if you're loyal listeners to the show, or some of you being Pat and Brad and Combs. We're going to go postseason. I don't think we've done any of these, so MLB career postseason home run leaders is the topic tonight. Top 21, because there's a bunch of guys tied at that final number. So top 21 MLB postseason career home run leaders. Comments, questions, concerns?
0: No, top 20 postseason career home run leaders.
7: Yeah.
6: See.
0: Okay. All right. Who wants to go first, second, third?
1: Somebody speak up.
7: I mean,
0: I'll go last. I'll make it most difficult on myself.
1: I'll go
0: last,
1: two. So. Brando, you go first.
7: All right. We're going to go with a guy.
0: You have less time to look up the answers.
7: We're going to go with a guy who's hit a bunch of them recently. Let's go with Jose Altuve.
6: I think most people will be surprised where he is on this list. He is number two.
7: He's up there.
6: All time.
1: Wow. Really?
0: Wow.
6: Yeah, 28 career postseason homers for Jose Altuve. Second most all time.
1: All right, I'm going to go with a guy that hit one of the most memorable bombs in my Major League Baseball lifetime. Former Chicago Cub, sadly no longer, currently Philadelphia Philly, Kyle Schwarber. Schwarbomb!
6: Definitely on the list. He is number three. 24 postseason career homers.
0: That's a triple ding there from Lee. He was fired up about that one.
1: It is. Yeah, he likes that one.
0: All right, I'm going to throw out a guy that maybe not a lot of people would think would be on this list, but, you know, when you win World Series after World Series after World Series and you're one of the greatest shortstops to ever walk the earth, you have a lot of big moments in October, even if one of them was aided by an 11-year-old fan. Give me the captain, number two, Derek Jeter, number two.
6: He's on the list. It's sixth all time with 20 home runs.
7: I'll go with one of the greatest pure hitters I ever watched play the game, and he used to do it to patch Yankees all the time, Manny Ramirez.
6: Manny is the all-time leader with 29 career postseason homers.
0: Wow.
1: All right. I am simply going to go with a nickname. When you have this nickname, you have to be on the list. And he hit 500-plus bombs, I believe, in his Major League Baseball career. a man who once starred

0: in one of my favorite comedies of all time, The Naked Gun, Mr. October, Reggie Jackson.
1: Reggie Jackson is on the list.
0: That 18. Is
2: great. He better be.
1: Beer Homer.
0: All right.
3: All right, we need to. I'll move up the pace here. I'll keep us going. I could pause. I could drag this out for dramatic effect. But if Jose Altuve is on the freaking list, then a guy that was banging with him for all those years during the Astros dynasty has to be on this list as well. And I feel like he would have had more, but I guess not. But George Springer has to be on this list.
1: George Springer is on the list. Fourth all time.
0: Look at you.
3: If Altuve's two, Springer had to be on there.
4: Yeah. I'm going to go with another Astro who is now a Chicago Cub. Let's go with Alex Bregman, Mr. October.
1: He is also on the list. 19 homers in the postseason.
3: Oh, 19. I think okay. He's 19th.
4: That's why he wasn't good in the wild card series. It wasn't October yet.
0: I cannot believe Patrick did not throw this name out immediately. This is his ultimate man crush. He'll do anything for him. Aaron Judge. He's got to be on the list, right?
4: Ooh.
1: He is on the list.
4: Ooh.
0: All right.
3: I wasn't sure.
1: He is tied for that final spot with 17 career postseason homers.
3: I wasn't sure if Judge was on there. But you know who is. It's another Yankee. And when you're teammates with Derek Jeter and you're hitting the heart of that order and you've won multiple World Series, then sometimes you gotta burn, baby, burn. Give me Bernie Williams.
1: He is fifth all time on the list.
0: Wow.
4: Burn, baby, burn. Good pull. Good pull. You know what? I went with one of your nemesis earlier. I'm gonna go with another one. A guy who loves to say, "Duh, Yankees lose." Give me Big Poppy, David Ortiz. He's got to be on here.
1: Big Poppy. You would think so. And he is just barely tied for the
3: finals. I thought Combs got himself knocked out.
4: So did I.
0: Okay.
4: Damn, he's 20th?
3: Wow.
1: Yep, or tied for
0: 20th. I'm down to two names. I'm down two names, and I'm going to go back in the throwback machine, gentlemen. I'm going to go with another Yankee, because they won a lot of titles back in the day, and this is one of the all-time greats, a double M, Mickey Mantle.
1: Mickey Mantle is on the list.
0: Oh, yeah! Wow.
4: See, I didn't even think to go back that far, because they didn't play a lot of playoff series back then.
0: Got to. There's a lot of players. Game's old.
4: Yeah, but that was just World Series back then. There were no playoffs. More games now.
0: They were in a lot of series.
3: He's got to be one of the only players on this list that played before like the 90s.
4: Yeah, I can't imagine there's too many older ones. I mean, Reggie Jackson's on there, though.
3: Yeah, that's true. All right, so I'm up, right?
0: Mr. October.
4: Mm-hmm.
0: Yeah.
3: All right, so my default now is to go to the L.A. Dodgers, and... I don't think Otani's on the list because he's obviously only been there for a couple of years, didn't make the playoffs with the Angels, so I'm thinking of two. But the first one that comes to my mind, of course, after he hits the grand slam to walk off game one of the World Series 2 years ago, I feel like he's had too many big moments in October to not be on this list. Give me Mr. Fake Teeth, Freddie Freeman.
1: You are correct. He is on the list.
0: That is correct.
4: Since your de facto is to go Dodgers, maybe I'll try to take those away from you. There's a couple. Let's go with Max Muncy. Does it quite a bit.
1: Max Muncy is on the list.
0: All right, gentlemen, you made an esteemed point about modern hitters probably really populating this list, but I'm going to roll the dice. The great Bambino. Give me Babe Ruth!
1: Babe freaking Ruth. He is not on the list.
0: Oh, God! Babe!
4: Yikes. I thought he would have been on there too. Mickey Mantle was on there. I was thinking Babe Ruth is somewhere in there too.
2: Okay.
0: Carry on, gentlemen.
3: Do I go to another Dodger who I think may or may not be on the list, or do I go to maybe a player of another team that we've already thrown out a couple times here? And I think I'm gonna. And I think he had a couple of big home runs. And when you play in the wild card and the ALCS and the World Series for 6-7 years in a row, and half the time you know what pitch is coming to you, I feel like he's got to be on the list. Give me Carlos Correa.
1: He is on the list.
0: Ooh. Oh, my goodness. That's a pull.
4: That's definitely a pull.
0: That's nasty.
4: God. What about Albert Pujols?
1: I was shocked nobody had said his name yet. He is on the list.
0: I couldn't. He played for the Cardinals.
1: That doesn't stop you, Brad. You pick Cardinals all the time.
4: I think he homered in every playoff game he ever played in.
0: Yes. Damn, Albert.
1: Oh, man. There are 6 players remaining on the list.
4: Yeah, I've only got one name left, and I don't even know if he's on there.
1: Uh-oh.
3: Oh, jeez. Current teams that were in the playoffs this year. Teams that were in the playoffs this year. And which of them are future Hall of Famers? Yankees? I don't know. Oh, jeez. Okay. All right. I'm going to do it. And maybe 3 years ago, I wouldn't have said this name, but he's actually turned into an October hero. And it sucks that he gets one at bat this October and the Yankees get knocked out. But man, he had at least 9 home runs in the last 2 postseasons combined. Big G's gotta be on the list. Give me Stanton.
1: I was wondering if you were ever going to go there and guess that name. He is on the list.
0: Oh. Giancarlo. Right.
4: I have one name left. I don't know if he's on there. He is a teammate of one of the players that is on there. Is Bryce Harper. I don't know if he's hit enough in the postseason. Bryce Harper on the list.
1: Right. Bryce Harper has 18 homers and is on the list. Oh. Just like Stan.
4: Jeez. Yeah, now I'm out.
1: There are 4 man. Players remaining.
3: There's 4 left?
1: There's a name that's not, that doesn't fit on the full screen. So there are 4 players left. I will say 1, 2, 2 are currently playing, 2 are not. Well, currently as in active players for this season.
0: Oh.
4: I just thought of one.
1: Not necessarily playing in the postseason.
2: Ooh, oh. Okay.
0: Additional clues.
2: Couldn't. Oh, man.
1: That was confusing. There's 1 player who's playing in the postseason right now. There's 1 who was an active player this season not playing in the postseason. And then there are 2 older players.
3: Wait, there's 1 playing in the postseason right now?
4: Oh, come on.
1: I believe so.
4: Come on.
3: I'm down to two names. Yeah. And I'm going to go with the one. Oh, man. If I get this wrong, it's going to kill me. It's going to absolutely kill me if I get this one wrong. And the other one is on the list. All right. We were just talking about him yesterday. Had a rough night, but it wouldn't surprise me if he comes up big with a homer tomorrow. Give me Joe Ram. Give me Jose Ramirez. Come on, he's got to be on the list.
1: Honestly, love the guess, but he is not on the list.
3: No!
0: Oh, the door's open, Combsy.
4: Well,
3: he already won because
4: I'm
3: going to
4: go with the guy who's not in the postseason, who I thought of when we were talking, is Corey Seager on the list. He was clutch for Texas.
1: He is the player not active that is on the list.
3: Who,
1: or not
3: who guesses Corey Seager?
4: I'm... Here we go.
0: Yeah, after
4: you want
0: the
4: me
0: season
4: to tell you how, like, what my thought process is and what I'm thinking of, like, I don't know what to tell you.
1: Take a bow, Combs. Just take a bow, you know? You don't got to explain
3: yourself
1: to those losers.
3: Is Mookie Betts on the list?
1: Mookie Betts is not on the list.
5: Bet, you there?
3: Wow. Who are the other two?
5: We're back.
1: The three other people, there's one that doesn't fit on the full screen. The current postseason active player is Kike Hernandez.
3: I was going to say,
0: oh, what?
3: I thought it was
0: Kike.
1: 17 career postseason
3: over
1: homers.
3: Mookie?
1: And then the two old timers are Nelson Cruz.
0: Mm. Oh, Nelly.
1: Jim Thome.
0: One of my favorites. Oh, Peoria's own.
3: Oh, man. All right, we got to take a break. 310-840-4910. We'll give out our Hump Day Hail Marys when we come back. 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
19: A better life with Dr. Sanjay Gupta.
20: Would it surprise you to learn that how early your kid gets on social media might predict whether or not they try drugs or alcohol? Researchers at UCSF followed kids ages 9 to 16 for 4 years. The ones who got on social media early and heavily defined as 3 or more hours per day, were far more likely to start experimenting. Nearly 17 times the odds of trying marijuana, 14 times the odds of trying tobacco. That was compared with kids who use little or no social media. Now, this is a study that shows a link, not causation. But think about what they're seeing here. One review found about 3/4 of substance content online actually paints it in a positive light. So talk with your kids early, before you're facing a potential problem. Do your best to fill their time with things that they love, away from their devices. I'm Dr. Sanjay Gupta, helping you live a better life.
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1: All right, welcome on back. BetMGM Tonight, Westwood One Sports. He's Brad, I'm Pat. Phone number is 310-840-4910. We'll be joined by the great Mark Schlereth at the top of the hour. And in 30 minutes, our college football insider, Joe DeLeon. So cannot wait to talk with both of those chaps coming up again, starting at the top of the hour. But it's a hump day. It's time for our hump day Hail Marys. Our bold predictions for any sport coming up the rest of this week or this weekend. I'll kick us off here. I think the Tennessee Titans get their first win of the season. They're 7-point underdogs on the road against the Indianapolis Colts. Yes, Cam Ward's been terrible. The Titans have been terrible. But I thought going into the season that the Colts wouldn't be very good. If they can just make Jonathan Taylor look human, the Titans can win this game. I don't think the Colts are a touchdown better. Titans to get their first W this weekend. Brad?
2: Speaking of first, I think Colson Loveland splashes six for the first time this season. Anytime touchdown for him right now at BetMGM at plus 200. He's got six red zone targets, and here's the big news. Caleb Williams is going to be back, baby. Bear down, Chicago Bears. Please, Loveland, find the zone.
1: All righty. Yeah, crazy. Week six, he has not scored a touchdown yet. All right, let's get to our producer, Brandon Combs. Combs, what's your hump to Hail Mary?
3: Dodgers in six, baby. Plus 540. Dodgers in six. Why? Because I hate the Brewers. That's why. And Shohei Ohtani's coming back. And Brett says he's going to hit a home run tonight.
1: Yeah. So you think the Dodgers win four in a row? Okay. All righty. All right. Let's get to our video producer, Michael Montgomery. Monty, what's your hump day Hail Mary? I think it's actually for something tonight.
4: I'll tell you how the Dodgers win tonight. Andy Páez hits a homer, plus 450. Most importantly, Robert Gasser allows a lot of fly balls and a lot of hard contact. He's worse on the road than he has been at home. And four-star pitch arsenal coverage for Páez against Gasser tonight. At least a 330 expected batting average against all five of Gasser's pitches.
1: Love it. I love it. All right, Andy Páez to go deep. Beautiful. All right, finally, our guy Lee DeLapp in our Westwood One studios. Hey, Lee, what's your hump day Hail Mary?
5: Reunited, and it feels so good. Marvin Harrison Jr. reunited with C.J. Stroud in Houston. D'Amico Ryan says he will play week six across the pond against Jacksonville, and I predict that he will get a touchdown. I don't know how many catches, but he caught 14 touchdown passes from C.J. Stroud in his lone season with him. That's more than he got in three seasons with the Cardinals, 13. So I predict Marvin Harrison Jr. starts hot.
1: Ooh, bold. I love our hump day Hail Marys. I love them, except for Combs's. 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
5: Plus 450, by the way, if you want any type touchdown.
1: There it is, plus 450. 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Our NFL insider, the Stink. Mark Schlereth will join us next to talk Denver Broncos and all things NFL. He's Brad Evans. I'm Pat Boyle. 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

0: GM tonight here on Westwood One Sports. He's Brett Evans. I'm Pat Boyle. 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We begin out hour number three by going to our guest line and talking to one of the best, our guy Mark Schlereth, the three-time Super Bowl champion, two-time Pro Bowler, and 12-year NFL veteran who played for Washington and then played for the Denver Broncos. He's also one of the best color commentators in the game for the NFL on Fox. He's the host of the Stinkin' Truth podcast, and you can find him on 104.3 The Fan in Denver. And Stink is one of our NFL insiders, and this NFL insider call is presented by Nationwide. For your insurance and financial needs, Nationwide is on your side. Mark, it's Pat and Brad. Thanks so much for joining us, man. How you been?
1: I'm good. How are you guys?
0: Good. We're good, man. Excited for more football tomorrow. Which I know that we're going to get to this Denver-Seattle game here in a bit. I know Brad's going to ask you about it, but I just want to start with Bo Nix's comments yesterday where he said, quote, playing good and playing bad, it's a narrative. I think it's honestly something we make up, end quote. Bo Nix ranks 26th in QBR, 27th in passer rating, and the Broncos' offense is 22nd in the NFL in EPA per play, passing the football. So just overall, Mark, what did you think about Bo Nix's comments that playing good or bad is just a narrative?
1: Well, one, I don't know what any of those things mean. You know, passer rating, I don't know what that is. EPA, I have no idea what that is. None of that stuff matters to me. None of that stuff means anything to me. Bo Nix has played horrible. Bo Nix may have played the worst game I've ever watched against San Francisco. He left 24 points in the first half on the board. He missed at least five or six explosive passing plays with guys who were wide open and were the first read of his regression. And he just said, I can't throw this. I got to check it down. It was mind-numbing to me to watch that. And then they backed that up last weekend with the Chargers, where they have no idea what they're doing in the run game. I just put a whole thing out on the Stinkin' Truth podcast. If you want, now, it's a expletive-laced tirade that I went on about their run game. But from a coaching standpoint to a playing standpoint to just a stupidity standpoint, they can't coach it. They can't execute it. They can't block it. They don't know what they're doing. And it's one of the worst performances I've ever watched. They busted the first two plays of the game. This is your first 15. Your first 15. This, we walk through it, we practice it every day, we've done everything, and you bust the first two plays of the game because one, it's, you can't execute it because you're stupid, and two, the schematics of it are stupid. So, I mean, we're piling stupid on top of stupid.
0: That's piling stupid.